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2: Good afternoon, Steeler Nation. It's The Drive on the Steelers Audio Network. Wes Schuler, Matt Williamson with you here once again on this Monday from the campus of St. Vincent College. It's a soggy, rainy, overcast, wet one on this Monday here. Certainly, Matt, a little bit of a different day on campus.
3: I would say it's another weird one. I mean, last time we were on the air was Saturday Night Lights Day, which is kind of an odd day. This is definitely an odd day because practice, they booted the fans half hour in,
2: probably about a half
3: 45
2: an hour in. Yeah.
3: Minutes in or so. Went on for like another two periods maybe, and then they hung it up. Well, they didn't hang it up. They went down to the indoor, which I didn't follow them for that. And then we come up, and I'll meet you in the cafeteria, Wesley, and you said it's locked. Like, what's going on around here? They're all closed up.
2: But yeah, where are we supposed to have our pre-show meeting if not the cafeteria?
3: I know. We do serious business there. And then, we went down to the Fred Rogers Center, and it was family day, and it was a madhouse down there. Like, everyone in the organization, players, wives, daughters, sons, et cetera, were everywhere. Got a little food truck action, too, mm-hmm. A little coffee for us, so it's been cool.
2: Yeah, absolutely. We're ready to go here. It has been a weird stretch a couple days, just with some practice moving around and some weather stuff here. And it's going to be a different kind of week this week, as obviously the team will have practice tomorrow, weather permitting, right here at Chucknell Field on St. Vincent College's campus. And then a couple days off, Matt, or I should say Wednesday off, game on Thursday against the Packers in the preseason, Friday off. So really, this is a little bit of a lighter week. You get a Monday-Tuesday practice, and your Monday you ended up having to move to the indoor facility. Mm-hmm. And then Saturday-Sunday on kind of the tail end of that preseason game. But this is really about it. I mean, I was going to call this the dog days, but I don't even know if you can call it the dog days when you don't really have a long stretch of practice left. This is more like kind of the final days here.
3: Just in general of times, for you and I purposes, days that we actually slept here. There was never like a crazy long stretch where it's like, oh man, my back. I mean, I'm just need to get home, or boy, it's been a long stretch. It's been broken up well. And you mentioned it. I mean, just for the drive, we're on today, obviously, tomorrow, and then Saturday, Sunday from up here, and then we're back to like regular season.
2: Monday,
3: right?
2: Saturday, Sunday, Monday up here.
3: Is Monday here?
2: Yes. And then that's it, though. Monday's the last day. So, week from today, Matt, you and I will be doing our final show here on campus and sailing off into the sunset.
3: Yeah. Okay.
2: So it happens real quick, man. It always
3: but then
2: does.
3: We'll get back to like video and being in the studio and all that stuff, and it's basically regular season mode for us.
2: Which I am looking forward to.
3: Yeah.
2: Because I enjoy the off season. I enjoy all the different benchmarks. And it's funny, Matt and I, we debated this throughout combine and draft season. I like the combine. I like the draft. Matt loves the combine. Loves the draft. I love once the real games start here about a month from now in September, and we are getting closer and closer to that, and I'm excited for what is obviously going to be a very intriguing Steelers season, for a litany of different reasons. A different one here, certainly, on campus today, all is quiet now and has been for a few hours, but hopefully tomorrow the weather will hold off and they'll have an opportunity to get in a good practice before that final preseason, or the first, pardon me. I'm up, Matt, this latte we got from Tom's.
3: I say, you're kind of flying.
2: Right? Traveling Tom's coffee truck, this latte I got down there at the bottom of the hill has me zooming.
3: Yeah,
2: you were
3: all over Justin before we hit record.
2: I gotta dial it back just a teensy weensy bit here. As Wolf used to say, he's like, I like to drink enough coffee to you know, to turn my bloodstream into rocket fuel, and then I'll dial it back a little bit and drink and drink some water.
3: Yeah, but the food trucks were good.
2: They were awesome.
3: Right.
2: Yeah.
3: Oh, first off, we met the Tyler's family for the first time. That was cool.
2: We sure did.
3: Lovely wife and cute little daughter.
2: Yep, that was very nice. We finally
3: finally
2: put some faces to the TV family name there, which was awesome. But yeah, cool little family day down there. A bunch of different food trucks for lunch and for everything. Certainly the rain today didn't damper those spirits down there, but they are, Matt. They got some things to accomplish here, certainly before you get to Thursday, and starting to have less and less time to do it.
3: Yeah, you're 100% right, and I know Max and Rob were just kind of going through the roster a little bit, and Rob and I were chatting before that segment, their break. I don't know how many available spots there are.
2: Yeah,
3: I mean, that's something we're going to have to start thinking about at some point here, too. That's a ways down the road. We still got the whole preseason to go, and there'll be some injuries, and somebody will emerge. But I'm not saying that these guys aren't fighting for anything. They absolutely are. But I don't know what's available in terms of the 53, at least.
2: Yeah, it seemed like that road has been more narrow than
3: it has
2: in years past, certainly.
3: I think the right guard position might be Spencer Anderson's, you know, pretty much wrapped up, too, you know.
2: I'm starting to feel that way as well, and especially after Thursday, I think that picture will start to become even a little bit more clear.
3: Yes.
2: Matt, some news around the league here in the first segment to kind of really get us going here. The first, man, tough news for the Washington Commanders.
3: Oh,
2: tough
3: man.
2: News for Jaden Daniels, for head coach Dan Quinn. Left tackle Laremy Tunsil will undergo surgery after tearing his tricep. And he is expected to miss significant time, if not the entire season.
3: That sounds like the entire season, or could be ready for the playoffs type thing, but I don't like their chance to go in the playoffs. I don't think their offseason's gone particularly swimmingly anyway.
2: No.
3: I did like the Diggs pickup. I thought that was a step in the right direction. I'm hoping Daniels doesn't have an early career where they just put everything on his shoulders, but he really started to get that feeling. And I also think that coach could be on the hot seat a little bit. People might underestimate the Tunsil loss. I mean, he is one of the true tackles that you basically think about, like from a corner perspective. You just leave him on an island. I mean,
2: he's
3: it doesn't matter who's opposite him. Brandon Thorne did his tackle rankings and stuff we were looking at. He was number two amongst all left tackles, which means you're like a top five player in the league,
2: pretty
3: you
2: good.
3: Know, in terms of offensive linemen.
2: Yeah.
3: That's a huge loss.
2: It's a massive loss,
3: and
2: I think what you touched on there is where it really gets home is they've got to find a way to make life a little bit easier on Jaden Daniels, not more difficult. And
3: that worries me for his future.
2: Oh, absolutely. I mean, that's his blindside protector. That's, as you mentioned, one of the best left tackles, one of the best offensive linemen, one of the best football players in the world.
3: Mm-hmm.
2: And they don't have a lot of those high-end talent guys on that offense. He might have been...
3: Really, on the whole team.
2: Yeah. I mean,
3: just in terms of, like, needle-mover, blue-chip players, he's probably it. I mean, McLaurin's good, but he's not a top five guy at his position.
2: Jaden Daniels is good, but he's still got to
3: right.
2: prove it and get some solid footing and, you know...
3: I like Sonny Styles, I mean, but he's a rookie.
2: He's a rookie.
3: Yeah, yeah.
2: Yeah. No, it's obviously not the news that you wanted for the Commanders, for Jaden Daniels, for head coach Dan Quinn, as they're going to be missing Laremy Tunsil for some serious time. Matt, another extension given out earlier today between the Patriots and tight end Hunter Henry. Two-year contract extension worth up to $20 million includes $14.5 million guaranteed.
3: Yeah, and he's had a very solid career. He's a solid starter. And I use that term solid twice because he's kind of boring.
2: That's about it.
3: Yeah, I mean he's a young quarterback's good friend. I mean, he's where he's supposed to be. He's a fine player. I kind of like Eli Raridan that they drafted in the third round, I think it was, out of Notre Dame. So doesn't sound like Henry's going anywhere, but that doesn't change the proximity of, you know, my thoughts on the Patriots, really.
2: No, it does not. And you're right. He's a solid player. Mm-hmm. That's a good word to use.
3: What's wrong with that?
2: One of Drake May's, I think, the targets that he's more comfortable with.
3: Yeah.
2: And there's always something to be said for that, for your young quarterback. And though he obviously had a great season last year, you want to make sure he's continuing to grow and not plateauing or taking any steps back. So a nice deal there for New England.
3: Yeah.
2: And kind of last, I guess, news of the day from practices and around the league, Matt, is that the Lions, Cade Mays, the new center for the Detroit Lions, expected to miss significant time, 8 to 10 weeks, with a wrist injury that he suffered during practice.
3: This is also a big one. Not that he's a great player, But center was such a problem for them post Frank Ragnow, and they even tried to bring him back, which wasn't fair to anybody. And I thought Mays was like a perfect guy. It's Mays, M-A-Y-S, right? Yeah.
2: Yes.
3: That's the S on the end thing.
2: Yes, not Drake Mays.
3: Right.
2: But he actually does have
3: an S. We were just
2: S
3: talking about Drake Mays. That's what screwed me up. But he's a big physical center. He's not one of these movement-based guys. Like, he's perfect for Dan Campbell and biting kneecaps. And I thought he was going to be a really nice addition. And they don't have much that I'm aware of in terms – I mean, they have the same problems as last year, I think, at center now. So I thought he was going to solidify that O-line, but, man, that's another big blow.
2: It sure is. They haven't had much fortune in that department in Detroit.
3: No.
2: And this is another kind of unfortunate move in that direction for them. Hey, I guess 8 to 10 weeks, you know, could be worse. Hopefully you'll get him back for the majority of the season, but still, that's not the type of injury you want to be picking up.
3: I guess you're getting hurt now. Eight, you know, three of those weeks are even before the season starts.
2: Sure.
3: So maybe you get him back in week five, something
2: as
3: like that.
2: As opposed to, you know, maybe week 10 if this would have happened in the middle of September or something like that. But, yeah, still, regardless, not great news for the Lions. As we know, I mean, that's part of this process. You're going to have guys that are going to pick up short-term injuries, long-term injuries, significant stuff. Mm-hmm. And, unfortunately, a couple offensive linemen falling victim to that here in the last 24 hours or so.
3: Again, of course, knock on wood, and there will be Steeler injuries that happen. They're not going to be immune to it. But for you folks out there that are being critical of this coaching staff for not pushing, well, I mean, so far so good on the injury front, you know?
2: Last kind of piece of news of the day that I wanted to discuss with you, Matt, is that NFL league officials confirming today that the NFL will allow head coaches to designate a member of their sideline staff to initiate replay challenges. Traditionally, head coaches have been the only member of a team that can declare a challenge by throwing the red flag, but that will change in 26. If a coach prefers to assign the task to someone else, a decision he would have to inform officials of before the start of the game.
3: Okay. Again, not huge news. I'm sure it'll be discussed on the headset to some degree. It's probably just who pulls the thing out of their sock and flings it onto the field.
2: Sure.
3: I would think the Steelers would be a good candidate not to do it, considering, or anyone whose head coach is calling plays. You know, I mean, that's enough on my plate. Give someone else that responsibility. Maybe it goes to like Coach Garnecchia or somebody like that that isn't in charge of a position. Hmm. I was wondering if he was going to be like the replay guru on game day, too. I guess we'll find out more and more about that. So the way I understood it, the way you read it, it won't be the head coach and somebody else.
2: Just one.
3: Okay. Just somebody can have it. Okay.
2: Yes.
3: And I assume the officials will have to know who that is.
2: You know, I don't know how even significant that is because
3: I know.
2: Isn't that a conversation you're having in the headset and throw it? But, hey, if it's – I think, you know, if you are Mike McCarthy and you've got a million things to juggle along with the play calling and
3: – just lose one more.
2: Yeah, you give it the green light. You're you know, whoever is in charge of that decision gives it the green light and someone else can pull that red flag out and throw it onto the field. But that will be – it'll be intriguing to see how many coaches want to hold on to that thing themselves versus pass it off to somebody else.
3: Yeah.
2: And
3: I guess it's kind of surprising it took this long. I mean, but who cares who actually throws the thing on the
2: right?
3: field?
2: I understand why you don't. I understand why you don't want multiple people doing it,
3: right?
2: Because then you could have some issues. But yeah, there's one red flag. Let whoever wants to throw it.
3: Came from the Steelers sideline. Came from the Bears sideline. Whatever. That's all I need to know.
2: Time for a video review. We've got plenty.
3: And I guess the official will then come over to the step two of that. Okay, I'm the official. The red flag comes out. Do I then go to the head coach or do I go to the whoever threw it to ask, what are you challenging? I assume it's whoever threw it.
2: I would think so,
3: right.
2: But then again, that's more...
3: Maybe the head coach isn't even in a loop.
2: That's more lines of communication that you have to make sure are all under the same page there. Yeah, that's a good question by you too, Matt. And that's why I have to imagine that this will probably most head coaches will probably still just hang on to it.
3: Yeah.
2: But we'll
3: just
2: see.
3: Just so they have the conversation with the official.
2: Exactly right.
3: Yeah.
2: Exactly right. Because I don't think that's another one of those you can't have too many cooks in the kitchen type ordeals there. Let's get to our first break here of the first hour. We have got a long 3 hours ahead of us here today on the campus of St. Vincent College. Get those tweets in. You know, we'll start the 5 o'clock hour, hitting those up as always. We've got our first freaks list of the upcoming college football season, too. Yeah, Bruce Feldman, something that Matt and I like to take a look at every single year. So plenty of ground to cover as we roll along here on this Monday afternoon from a quiet and soggy St. Vincent College campus. Wes Schuler, Matt Williamson, it is The Drive, all part of our training camp coverage. 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
2: Back on campus here on this Monday edition of The Drive as Bat and I rock and roll through training camp. We are getting close to the finish line. Practice tomorrow and then a few days off. Of course, that preseason game on Thursday. Then we'll all be back here Saturday, Sunday, Monday. That's it. So just four practices left in this public portion of training camp 2026. It happens real fast all the time, Matt, but this year feels like even a little bit of a brisker pace than usual. You touched on this a little bit last hour, but I think a big part of that is that second week of camp. Like, you always have the four acclimation practices and then a day off.
3: That's been
2: as long as I can remember.
3: Yes.
2: But then for the Mike Tomlin years, you'd be so four acclimation practices, off on a Sunday, back Monday. And you would have six straight days, basically. Monday, Tuesday, Wednesday, Thursday, Friday, lights, and then Saturday before getting another Sunday off.
3: That week, it wasn't like that this year.
2: No, there was a Wednesday off built in there as well. So
3: that went a long way for my brain.
2: I think it did too, just being able to go to your own bed. Because as you mentioned, we normally have those stretches where we're out here five, six, 7 days at a time. This year, it was really only 3 days at a time for the most part, except for maybe that initial stretch of those acclimation practices. So yeah, it's going quick. It's moving quick. It always does. But we really are kind of staring down the barrel of the home stretch here.
3: Yeah, we really are. And again, now we have real games and pretty excited about that. So not a lot more to add, but the schedule did seem to move at a very brisk pace this year.
2: It sure did. It sure did. And hopefully we'll get some nice weather days here for all of you good people who still want to come out here and see your Pittsburgh Steelers in this edition of training camp.
3: Yeah, I felt bad for the crew when they evacuated the whole campus today.
2: Yeah, I did too. I had somebody that I know, and his wife and son here, and they were here for all of about, I think, 30, 40 minutes.
3: Yeah, that's the usual, yeah.
2: Had to hit it and get out of here. And unfortunately, you do have that sometimes out here when you have an outdoor training camp. Can't control Mother Nature.
3: No.
2: And we've been pretty fortunate in that regard through the first 2 weeks or so of camp. But today, having to get the fans out. And then, as Matt mentioned, I mean, it was not much longer. It was a good thing they got the fans moving when they did, because maybe 15 minutes, 20 minutes after that, you could start to see thunder here not too far off in the distance, and that's when the Steelers kind of went legging it over towards. It was a massive congregation of golf carts down there in
3: the
2: baseball field to get all the guys.
3: Some shuttling going on, some big people.
2: Get them all over there to the indoor facility. And after Matt and I kind of joked about not having to use that fancy new indoor facility yet this year, it finally ended up being the case
3: broken
2: today.
3: Broken in, yeah.
2: Yep. Matt,
3: it was a right call to get people out here.
2: It absolutely was. I'll put my hand up, and it's a good thing I'm not a meteorologist. When I was parking down there, and that was kind of like when I was walking up, because, all right, transparency, how the sausage is made, all that good stuff. I haven't necessarily been rushing to make it here for the start of practice every morning.
3: I don't either. I mean, even when we're right across the street.
2: Because the first 20, 30 minutes of practice, it's all just warm-ups and stretching.
3: Yeah, I don't need to see stretch.
2: I don't. As much as I love football, I don't need to see a bunch of grown men out on the field stretching for 15, 20 minutes. And
3: even most of the individual drills, I can get more done over in my room.
2: Doing high knees and some of that basic stuff to get their bodies moving, to get the juices flowing. So I was,
3: it's not like they open with seven shots anymore.
2: Exactly right. I was kind of parking and heading up here right around the time that all the commotion started, and it was a little chaotic out there. But this is the part where I was like, I'll be honest. I was walking up to the press box, and I was, it's starting to rain here a little bit, and
3: yeah, but it didn't look bad at that point.
2: It didn't look terrible. Right. And then 5 minutes later, maybe 10 minutes later, lightning off in the distance, and I'm like, that's why they got all the fans. I see they do know more than me. Imagine that. But it's always a little unpredictable here in the Laurel Valley, in the Laurel Highlands. But today, I think certainly that first day of camp where you had to call some audibles on the fly and make some other things happen.
3: And we've talked about this every step of the way. We've gotten lucky that it took this long.
2: Yeah,
3: until you really had the audible. There was a couple of years that you didn't get much done because of the rain.
2: I think it was a 2019 year, I want to say. It was the year that that Coach Drake, the wide receiver coach, passed away during training camp, if you remember that. That year, man, it was just – it felt like every day they were moving the start time of practice or they were moving indoors, and that's when we were still broadcasting outside. I think that's why I remember it so well. So it was like
3: – some days it was pouring and we're
2: every,
3: in that tent. And,
2: yes,
3: yeah.
2: Every day I'm checking phones and emails and are we going to be outside? Are we going to be up in the press box? How's that going to work? And so, yeah, so fortunate to this point so far, but today a little bit of a different case.
3: Mm-hmm.
2: Matt.
3: Hopefully the last one, though, as you said.
2: That's what I'm hoping for. Bruce Feldman, of course, covers,
3: yeah, this is cool.
2: Covers college football for The Athletic. He's been a longtime college football guy. He's worked for some other outlets before he was with The Athletic. He put out his annual freaks list, Matt, of the top 100 freak athletes in college football.
3: Mm-hmm.
2: And this is always something that we like. Now, listen, I'm not going to go through and discuss all 100 of these names, but there's some of the quarterbacks that we've talked about.
3: Okay.
2: There's some of the high-end wide receivers that we've talked about.
3: And definitely going to talk about the guys at the top, too.
2: And I think we're starting to get to that point in the calendar, too, Matt, where we'll be paying a little attention to college football and how it relates to draft prospects and all that good stuff. I did do a quick glance.
3: So these guys aren't all even draft eligible, from what I understand.
2: Correct.
3: I think they've all at least... Correct me if I'm wrong, I think they all at least have played a year, at least a season.
2: I believe.
3: I don't think they're like incoming freshmen and they're just making these numbers up. You know,
2: yes.
3: Like I think there's something to go off of.
2: Some of them might still have to fulfill eligibility. Some of them might have the option when the year's over if they're going to go pro or they're going to return to school. So, yeah, that is a good good
3: thing. Definitely very draft relevant.
2: Very draft relevant, but good for you to note that just because they're on this list doesn't mean that they will absolutely be entering the NFL draft this upcoming spring. I did do a quick kind of search on here, Matt, and to no one's surprise, certainly not yours, no WVU guys on this list. There's one Pitt guy on this list.
3: You beat me to it. I was going to say, I figured we should do the top dozen or so.
2: Mm-hmm.
3: Any prominent other names, quarterbacks, and then was there a local feel? I mean, WVU, Pitt, there's probably some Penn Staters on here.
2: There is two Penn Staters on here, one Pitt offensive lineman, and that is Ryan Bayer. Who is the right tackle for the Pitt Panthers. 3-year starter, 29 starts at right tackle, 6 on the left side, 6'7", 330-pound, rare athlete, carries just 15% body fat. He's hit more than 18 miles per hour max velocity on the GPS. Vertical jump, 28.5 inches. Broad jump, 9 feet, 435 pounds on the bench press. Compared with data from a 3-year NFL case study, Bayer ranked above the 97th percentile in jump height, peak power, and modified reactive strength index.
3: Wow, things have changed. I don't know what peak power or reactive
2: strength
3: is. The fact that the thing that stood out to me most is he's quite large, 6'7", 330. And 18 miles an hour is rolling. I mean, 20 is really rolling for like any position. 18 for a man that huge is, yeah, that's something.
2: I am not trying to get on the train tracks with that guy.
3: No.
2: That's for sure.
3: Do you know how long he's been there? Could he be
2: He's been
3: dude?
2: A 3-year starter, so he's.
3: Oh, okay.
2: I think he's definitely a draftable.
3: Yeah.
2: I think he's definitely a draftable dude. Fun story for you, actually. I'm remembering this. I'll have to go back and double check, but I'm almost positive it was. The 2020, so last year would have been 25, so the 2023 Backyard Brawl, okay? I'm almost positive Ryan Bayer's dad swung by our tailgate for a little bit. Maybe had a couple beers and had a little bit of food.
3: You allow the Pitt folks?
2: Well, one Doran Dickerson was there, former Pitt player.
3: I guess you could let him in.
2: Yeah, and because one of the guys who's always at our tailgate is Owen Schmidt, who was former WVU linebacker who played
3: for
2: the...
3: Was this there or here?
2: This was in Morgantown.
3: It was in Morgantown, okay.
2: And Owen throws down on some brisket and some barbecue and stuff like that. And so
3: he was a fun fullback to watch.
2: He sure was.
3: He
2: was a wild boy, man. He would have been pretty popular out here at St. Vincent. I mean, he was drafted in the 4th round as a fullback.
3: I know he was big even for a fullback, but I think he was like 265, like real big.
2: But he could move, man. He caught passes and had a couple like explosive plays as a fullback.
3: Yeah, he touched the ball.
2: Oh, big time. I mean, his two NFL head coaches were Andy Reid and Mike Holmgren. So
3: really?
2: clearly they thought that he had a little bit more than just a meathead skill set.
3: Yeah, they kind of look alike.
2: But they do. that always struck me as funny.
3: Yeah.
2: Look like
3: walruses.
2: Way too long of a story here. Shorter.
3: Yeah, whatever.
2: We got nothing but time today. Doran and Owen knew each other from back of their time playing at Pitt and WVU.
3: And then
2: in the NFL. And so Owen was making a bunch of brisket and pulled pork and barbecue stuff at the tailgate. And Doran swung by to say hello. And I think that's how Ryan's dad ended up there just briefly. But I'll have to go back and double check. But I do think I might have a picture of us with his dad somewhere. In the archives from 2023. But he's the Pitt guy on this list, checking in at number 70. Yeah, 6'7", 330 pounds, hitting upwards of 18 miles an hour on the GPS monitor. That's
3: moving.
2: Yeah, that's an athlete.
3: For a huge human being.
2: I looked at some of the quarterbacks on this list too, Matt. John Mateer checks in at 69, the Oklahoma quarterback that we've discussed. Just 6'1", so not massive in terms of size, but he is 225.
3: He kind of has a fullback build.
2: He's
3: kind of a boxy, square kind of,
2: yes.
3: You know, SpongeBob looking.
2: He really does. Like, kind of looks like one of those low to the ground, like a wrestler or a hockey player the big hips and the big legs. Squats 510 pounds. Hit 20.5 miles per hour on the GPS. He's one of the ones that I'm really, really intrigued to watch play this season because I think he is healthy now. He was not last year. Let's see how he looks with, you know, hopefully a clean bill of health.
3: No doubt. And he also has a little bit of that Jackson Dart, doesn't protect himself real well, you know, Johnny Knoxville style to him from what I remember, too. I do think he's like kind of renowned for his weight room work, though, too. He kind of looks like it. I mean, he doesn't skip leg day, I'll tell you that.
2: He definitely does not skip leg day.
3: Yeah.
2: There's no doubt. Someone who probably should get into the weight room with John Mateer is another quarterback checking in at 67. Nico, always butchering his last name. I am leaving. I am Yavia.
3: He's tall and wiry.
2: He's 6'5", but only 215.
3: I'm not even sure if he's 215, just the little I've seen.
2: Exactly right. He was UCLA's leading rusher last year, Matt, despite being the quarterback.
3: Mm-hmm.
2: Had 10 runs of 20-plus yards, also threw 13 touchdowns, 7 interceptions. He's a former volleyball standout, so he can jump, you know, through the gym.
3: Oh, yeah.
2: And his 40 time is 4.5 range, and he clocked a 1.48 10-yard sprint.
3: Wow.
2: So he is, I mean, there's no doubt.
3: He's a long-levered guy. That's a really good, get out of your blocks. Not the long gazelle striding.
2: They
3: take a little while to get going. That's a really good start for him.
2: It is, and he's a freak athlete. He needs to put on a little bit of weight. He needs to have some more consistency to his game, but he's one of those quarterbacks that we'll be keeping an eye on throughout the course of the season.
3: Sounds like his combine will be much CTV, too.
2: I think so, and I don't know if he has to come out or if he would have another year of eligibility, but he's.
3: I lean towards thinking he can go back.
2: I think so. That's where I'm at too. But we'll obviously be very intrigued by all these quarterbacks and who could end up potentially being on the radar for the Pittsburgh Steelers, depending how this season plays out. Number 48 on the list, Byron Brown. He's the quarterback from Auburn that we've discussed.
3: Oh, yeah.
2: He was on this list last year.
3: And I don't, these guys are on a couple of years, yeah.
2: And I spoiler alert, Jeremiah Smith's towards the top of this list. He's been on it. He's been on it for a few years. Byron Brown is one of the quarterbacks, Matt, that we mentioned. If you'll remember, I think it was like 2 months ago, we did just kind of an around campus a primer on one of the days that we were kind of searching for some content. He was at USF, South Florida last year, transfers to Auburn, 6'3", 235, bench presses 315, squats 600 pounds, also hit 22.5 miles an hour on the GPS last season. Matt, one thing I really like about him, 32 starts under his belt as a collegiate quarterback already.
3: Wow!
2: So far, he's got a little
3: hitting the high 40s.
2: Which is what we like to see.
3: Yeah, yeah.
2: He has so far in his career just in 2025, about 66.5% completion percentage, a little over 3,100 yards, 28 touchdowns to just 7 interceptions. He also ran for over 1,000 yards and 14 touchdowns. So he's one to really keep an eye on.
3: He's not a little wiry guy either. He's well built.
2: No, 6'3", right. 235. And again, it's one thing to put up those crazy numbers, you know, playing at USF, but now he's got a chance to really prove it in the SEC.
3: So we haven't talked. It's been a while. We probably have new listeners, and maybe some people didn't listen over the off season as much until training camp got here. Shame on you for 6 weeks, of course, if that's the case. But we always talk about this is a great quarterback class, but two or three or four of those guys that we've often discussed are either are going to fall off. They're just going to have a bad year or whatever. And then there's going to be a name or two that isn't getting thrown around as much that step up. You know, Baker Mayfield, Carson Wentz, Joe Burrow. You go on and on that were high picks. This guy screams could be in the equation just because of the gifts and the thing I've heard about him before, which is less than the other guys, that don't be surprised if he's more and more of a household name, I guess, as the season goes on in the draft world. Just you can sometimes you can sniff them out a little bit.
2: And you've got a pretty good sniff to

0: was like, oh, this guy's going to be a top three pick, top five pick.
1: Who's better of the two? Yeah.
0: He had an unbelievable performance that year against Georgia in like a nighttime, primetime college game day game. He had six catches, 177 yards, and the game-winning touchdown. But by his, admittedly, by lofty standards, by high expectations, a little bit of a disappointing sophomore season last year. 49 receptions, 690 yards, and four touchdowns. According to kind of everybody around him in the program, he's had a really good offseason, primed for a big year, up to 185 pounds on his 6 foot frame. He was just
1: putting on weight's a big deal for
0: him. He was just 160 when he got there. Squat 465, power clean 295, 44 inch vertical, 11.2 broad jump, and hit over 23 miles per hour on the GPS.
1: So is he 19 now?
0: He's 19 now.
1: Yeah, that's what I thought. I think he's like younger than Juju coming up.
0: I was going to say he could potentially, depending on when his birthday is,
1: be like one of the youngest ever. To
0: could come be in one of the youngest guys ever drafted. Yeah.
1: Which you're glad he's putting on the weight.
0: So he will turn 20 just before the draft.
1: Okay. But he's still very young.
0: He'll be 19 still the week of the Super Bowl, Matt, which is wild. But he will turn 20 before the draft.
1: I always say Juju young because he was unusually young, but he's still, I think Juju turned 21 during like training camp.
0: I believe you are. He was 20 when he got drafted, but he turned 21 not terribly long after.
1: Where this guy is going to have a long wait to turn 21.
0: Oh, it'll be the end. Career. It'll be, yeah. If he goes pro after this year, it'll be after his rookie season until he turns 21.
1: So coincidentally, yesterday, I guess, or maybe it was whenever I was driving home, I was listening to Trevor Sikkema, friend of the pod. He was doing his way too early on Stock Exchange. There's two of them on the show. Way too early wide receiver ranks for next year. They had their concerns about him. I mean, they really did not like how last year went, mixed with his thinness slash, lack of size and physicality. They went out of their way several times to mention how Jeremy basically took over the number one role for the second half of the season, and they were better off in that situation than when they were filtering everything through him. So he needs to redeem himself.
0: He absolutely does.
1: And it sounds like he's very capable.
0: He's without a doubt crazy talented. But I think, and listen, we've seen this before where guys burst onto the scene, then they get figured out a little bit, and then they have to be the ones to kind of adjust and adapt, and we'll see what type of year he's in for down there at Alabama. One more, Matt, before we go to break, and then maybe we'll take a look at some of the top names on this list to close out the hour. Number 36 on this list is one of my personal favorites, Lenoris Sellers, the quarterback.
1: He has to be on.
0: Out of South Carolina. Yeah. Here's the write-up on him. At times, he looks like Superman. Clemson had a defensive line full of NFL talent, and Sellers ran around and through each of them 2 years in a row in a big win for the Gamecocks against their arch rivals. He took home SEC Freshman of the Year honors in 2024. Last year, with an offensive coordinator change, Sellers wasn't quite as sharp, but with Kendall Briles taking over, Sellers is expected to bounce back. 6'3", 235-pound Sellers dropped his...
1: He looks heavier than 235. He's a big, thick, wide guy.
0: He's real thick. Yeah, just 6% body fat this offseason.
1: Really dense.
0: And has that's a good word to use, dense. And he's topped over 22 miles per hour on the GPS tracker.
1: Oh, over 22 at his size, too.
0: There's some...
1: It's obvious. I mean, he's a big-time athlete.
0: There's some Big Ben. There's some Big Ben comparisons there.
1: Yeah, yeah. I mean, McNair's one I've heard a lot, too, going back quite a ways, because they're built real similarly. Huge year for him, because I think he could be in the first overall conversation, or he could be, we'll take a flyer on day two. The last 2 years didn't go great. I think there's a wide range of draft outcomes for him.
0: Very much so. He could be. I wouldn't put him as one of the favorites, but he could be the first overall pick, certainly, if he had a massive year. But you're right. He could end up being in Carson Beck's draft range, depending on how things go.
1: Drew Aller, right.
0: I want to take a look at a few more of the names. Who's at the top of this list or the couple other quarterbacks that we've discussed throughout the offseason? Where do they land? We'll get to all that and more as we close down the first hour of the program. Euler and Williamson, it is The Drive, all part of our training camp coverage. Steelers Nation Radio on the Steelers Audio Network.
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7: 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John Stallworth.
8: I often ask myself and even ask guys I play with about the Steeler type player. Did we draft those type players, or would they come into the environment and become immersed in an environment and it becomes a part of them? I don't know which one it was, but I think that the fact that we blended so well together as a team, that we went through some difficult times as a team, helped us. You know, people look at those years that we won the Super Bowls over that 6 or 7 year span, they think everything was all rosy, but we had issues. We were just tight enough, close enough to get through that. We had the leadership and on the field and within the coaching staff to get over things like that, to get through those difficult situations. When you play, you don't think about history. You think about today. And what you got to do today. You don't think about what's going to happen after you're gone, how this team is going to be looked at, or how you're going to be looked at years from now. You think about today and doing the job you have to do today and being the best you could possibly be today. I was drafted in the fourth round, and I got a phone call, I think from Myron Cope, and to tell me I'd been drafted by the Steelers. And Myron asked me a few questions, and that was it. I mean, there was, you know, I hung the phone up and I called my mom and told her I'd been drafted. Looking back on it, kind of comical that it would be Myron Cope that gave me a call.
9: And right down the middle of the field went John Stallworth.
8: 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Those are the times that when I think back over 14 years in Pittsburgh, those are things that readily come to mind.
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10: Rolling along here in the first hour of the drive on the campus of St. Vincent College. A little overcast, soggy day here in Unity Township. As the team got, what'd we say, about 30, 40 minutes of on-field practice before they had to go to the indoor, something like that. So, hey, you'll have that on big jobs like this. And fortunately, plenty of resources here on campus to let the Steelers still get the day's work in.
11: I'm going to get back to this freak list, but one thing just dawned on me, too, because Labs and I were chatting about this. Well, not exactly this, but the NFL is very strict with how many minutes you practice and stuff like that, too.
10: It's like you go 2 minutes over and you're getting fined.
11: So I wonder, all that transportation from like here to there, I assume the clock's ticking that whole time.
10: That's a great question. I would say the clock's ticking the whole time. Just because that feels like something that teams could manipulate if it wasn't.
11: Right. Like, we'll just really take our time to get down there and with the coaches in the buggy with you, or, you know, chatting or whatever.
10: And just how much, like, it just feels like it's one of those things which you can't have great, like, oh, we practiced for an hour and then we kind of went over here and then we practiced for another hour.
11: Yeah.
10: Where it's just like, once the clock starts, it's running and that's how much time you have. And if you have to move inside because of weather, if you have to do this or that, because it just feels tough, something that teams
11: hustle down
10: teams would find a way to manipulate.
11: I would think.
10: It's a good question by you, though, and I wonder if Labs would have an answer to that one for us. But my first thought would be that, you can't give teams any wiggle room. If the classic, if you give a mouse a cookie, right? Yeah. You give a mouse a cookie, or you give them an inch, they'll take a mile. Clock starts, and you've got the 120 minutes or the 200 minutes or whatever it's allotted for that week. I would think that that would be the case.
11: So I didn't know this until just the other night, and I confirmed it with Labs today. The clock starts on practice the second the first coach crosses the white lines. So you'll see the Steelers, I assume every team does it, but now it's a new thing that Steelers do. The players spend a lot of time on the field before the coaches join them. It's pretty crazy.
10: You know what?
11: It's not bending the rules. It's just the way it goes. You're right.
10: That to me is, you could say that they're kind of, they're massaging the rules there
11: if that's
10: the way the rule's written, that's the way the rule is written.
11: And I was thinking about it, it has to be that way because it can't be like when the first player meanders out there.
10: No, because
11: some of
10: the guys will come down 45 minutes before practice just to get on the jugs machine. And
11: so you'll see all the coaches kind of hovering around and then they all jump out there together basically.
10: It's
11: pretty
10: wild. It's funny you say that because there have been a couple practices where I've noticed the coaches kind of congregating down in the end zone.
11: Yeah, they don't go on the cross white line.
10: I just assumed that they were kind of outlining the practice, making sure they're all on the same page, that kind of stuff.
11: And they might be, but
10: that's probably part of it, I'm sure.
11: Right.
10: It's
11: kind of interesting. And then they pretty much all go at the same time. Like, all right, let's go. Let's get every minute
10: out of
11: this.
10: Couldn't you see like some Belichickian thing where like he would just like sit on the goalpost and never actually cross the white lines?
11: Or they all coach him from outside the field.
10: Yeah, we could have a four-hour practice here.
11: They're all on bullhorns and, right. That might be a little pushing it. But they make sure that a coach doesn't just go meander on there first before everybody is ready to roll.
10: Okay, so here's the follow-up question that I have to ask then.
11: Yeah.
10: And we will get back into the freaks list. But
11: absolutely.
10: As you've mentioned, we got plenty of time on today's show without a ton of practice stuff to talk about. Who's the person who has to – Is there an NFLPA representative who's supposed to keep an eye on that stuff? If you're that guy for the Steelers, are you supposed to snitch on your own coaching staff if they don't follow the rules perfectly?
11: It's definitely happened in NFL history.
10: Oh, absolutely.
11: Of course. Maybe not for those things, but...
10: Like, we've heard about teams getting fined money and teams getting fined draft picks, but who gets you in trouble? Who's the one who's supposed to report that stuff? Is it... randomly, are there just officials from the NFL who are at training camps to keep an eye on that stuff? And it's almost like a health inspector if you run a restaurant. Sometimes you know when the health inspector's coming. Other times they show up unannounced.
11: Like,
10: you know?
11: In the bear, like when's he showing up?
10: Exactly,
11: you know, for the Michelin guy, right.
10: Exactly right. When's the Michelin star? Hey, we didn't get one. Yeah. We got two.
11: Yeah, nice.
10: I
11: don't know.
10: I
11: bet you'd get away with a lot of it if you tried, but or do you have to send the tape to every practice to somebody in league office.
10: Ooh, and it's got timestamps
11: and everything
10: on it.
11: Like, this is when we started, this is when we ended, and here's the video of it. I don't know.
10: I would think there has to be some kind of checks and balances there because we know it's a competitive sport. It's a competitive league.
11: I don't think there's an NFL representative here every practice.
10: I don't think every single one, no.
11: Yeah, but we don't know where they're at, you know, sitting there with the stopwatch.
10: But maybe twice during camp there is.
11: Maybe.
10: That's another one we'll have to ask Labs. I'll see Jerry Dulac tonight. I'll ask him if he's got any insight on that. Because if it's one of those, okay, hey, were they really 110 minutes? Maybe they were 112.
11: Mm-hmm.
10: I don't think that's something that they're sounding the alarm about.
11: I don't think
10: you're
11: like losing a draft pick for that.
10: Yes.
11: Right.
10: But if you're consistently like, we're going to get an extra 12 minutes at every practice and we're going to do it this way or something, I feel like eventually that would... you know, raise some red flags get some...
11: And I bet the players would talk amongst themselves, like, I think we're going over, and then the player rep goes and makes a call, and, you know, it's not like it's anti-team, it's just the rules.
10: Everything is collectively bargained now, isn't it?
11: Yeah.
10: It really is. That's
11: pretty wild, though. Keep an idea on the ref.
10: I'm going
11: or
10: to...
11: Or not the refs, I'm sorry, the coaches.
10: The coaches.
11: When they walk
10: yes,
11: across the
10: tomorrow's way. Tomorrow's practice, I can't wait to see them all, what, like...
11: The thing is, we don't get it right when it starts. I mean...
10: Well, that's true. Yeah, right. I kind of shared some of my sausage-making secrets.
11: And I'm not going to do it just for that. But
10: I might have to tomorrow. No, what I'll do is I'll call Labs and be like, Labs, where are the coaches?
11: Yeah.
10: And he'll give me some four-letter words and hang up the phone on me.
11: Don't bug me. Yeah, right.
10: I'm trying to write a practice report. Leave me alone. that's interesting because I didn't know that portion of it. Which
11: there has to be a start time.
10: It makes me harken back to the past too, where I felt like Mike Tomlin was always out here pretty early, kind of trying to get the guys going and all that. But
11: you wouldn't be now. I mean, not with these rules.
10: Interesting.
11: Yeah,
10: interesting.
11: Isn't that cool?
10: Everything is collectively bargained. I think there's so little, and you talk about this a lot, how there's only so many hours in the week. It would really surprise you from a coaching perspective. Like, you talk about that when it comes to conversations of drafting and developing prospects.
11: Yeah.
10: Like, you don't have 8 hours to spend every Tuesday and Wednesday and Thursday to work with Drew Aller to help him develop his footwork and stuff.
11: You got to beat the Chiefs. Right.
10: Exactly right. I mean, everything is collectively bargained. How much time you can spend practicing and film rooms and all that stuff. And there's really not as much time in the week as you think there would be, especially once you get into the regular season and out of this process.
11: And you really realize it when you're part of a team on the inside and in the walls, in the meetings, like, man, we got to pick between red zone or third down offense today because you can't do both.
10: Hour in the books, another hour, two more hours, pardon me, to go.
11: Let's get back to the freaks, though.
10: Keep those tweets rolling in.
11: Yeah,
10: we're gonna get back to the freaks here to kick off the 4 o'clock hour when we return. Wes Euler, Matt Williamson, a quiet, wet one here on St. Vincent College today. We've got an hour in the books, two more hours to go for you before we conclude our coverage here on this Monday at Chuck Knoll Field. All part of our ongoing training camp coverage, Steelers Nation Radio on the Steelers Audio Network.
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10: Hour number two of the drive, high atop Chucknell Field, St. Vincent College, all part of our ongoing training camp coverage. By this point, you better know the drill. Euler and Williamson rocking and rolling along here on another day, Matt, where we've got some buses lined up top. So I have a feeling the evening walkthrough will probably be over indoors. Okay. Not because I don't think I have any weather concerns here the rest of the evening, but those fields are going to be wet and soggy, and beat up the fields more just for an evening walkthrough. But yeah,
11: fields look good though.
10: They sure do. They always do a great job of keeping these things intact, and they have certainly done that so far to this point. Matt, what do you say we get back into the freaks list here?
11: Yeah, I'm curious about the top guys.
10: Again, this is from Bruce Feldman, who we think is one of the best college football analysts going. Bruce has worked for ESPN over the years. He's been with a lot of different outlets. He's one of those kind of college football czar types, Matt, that I remember as long as I can be alive reading and covering their work, like the
11: really?
10: Phil Steeles of the world
11: and
10: the Bruce Feldmans. And
11: Phil Steeles' book is like Mel's Blue Book.
10: Gospel.
11: Kind of thing. Yeah, gospel.
10: I know that I've told you this story before, but two quick little Phil Steele anecdotes for you. The first is every July, when I was growing up, first week in July, my family would all go to Hilton Head, South mm-hmm. Carolina. And that week, the same week, the NCAA college football game came out,
11: okay.
10: And the Phil Steele college football season preview came out.
11: Ah, nice.
10: So every single summer,
11: I think that's good for young Wesley on the drive.
10: We would all meet at my grandparents' farm in Clarksburg, West Virginia, and we'd all load into my grandpa had a sick RV when I was growing up.
11: Oh, cool.
10: We'd all load into the RV and drive 11 hours or mm-hmm. 10 hours, whatever it was, to Hilton Head. And my grandpa would stop in Somersville, West Virginia. For anyone from Western PA who's ever traveled down to the Carolina beaches, you go through Somersville, West Virginia. There's a massive Walmart shopping center there. He would pull off there to get gas, and I would run in and I'd
11: same
10: get my,
11: spot every
10: same
11: time.
10: Spot every July.
11: And they always had your magazine.
10: Young Wesley would get his copy of the latest NCAA college football game for Xbox, and they'd get the Phil Steele magazine, baby, and I'd just sit in the back of the RV for 10 hours and
11: didn't mind the ride one bit.
10: Didn't mind the ride
11: probably
10: one bit.
11: The beach with you.
10: I sure did. Yeah. And those things were gospel. And now, Matt, the WVU show that I do, we have Phil Steele on every Friday during the season.
11: Oh, okay.
10: He's kind of become a friend in real life, which has tickled me to death. And I've told him a million times about how I used to love his work growing up. And so now he's actually based out of Cleveland. I don't know if you know this.
11: I don't.
10: That's where he lives, right outside of Cleveland, and that's where his office is. And he's got 10 full-time employees, I think.
11: Wow.
10: And now he mails me a copy of the magazine every year.
11: Nice. Free of charge. Right?
10: Yep, free of charge. Just got it a couple weeks ago. It was like 300-some pages this year.
11: And every team has a beefy chapter.
10: Every team has a real beefy chapter. And I think it's harder for him now than ever in this transfer portal era.
11: Oh, can you imagine doing it now?
10: His magazine used to come out, like I said, like right at the end of June, like right around July 4th. Now it comes out like the end of July because he wants to give the most amount of time to get the most accurate information possible.
11: So I'm not as familiar with college media folks. Feldman's been doing it a real long time too.
10: Real long time.
11: I mean, his freak list is kind of like Sando quarterback tiers. Like it's a big article that comes out every year, but I didn't know what else he does.
10: Yes. No, he does. I think he's obviously been a reporter for a long time. Mm-hmm. Now does a lot of the analyst realm. I think he used to work on some broadcasts. Don't quote me on that, but I do think he's been a part of some college football broadcasts in the past. But no,
11: he's super dialed in.
10: Definitely one of those guys that when he puts something out, we listen.
11: Yeah. Yeah.
10: Two quarterbacks, Matt, left on this freak list just that I wanted to mention before we kind of talk about some of the names at the top.
11: Is Arch one of them?
10: Arch is not one of them.
11: Okay. He's a really good athlete.
10: And Dante Moore is not one of them either. I was a little surprised by both of those. The two quarterbacks that we haven't discussed to this point, one is actually the highest of any of the quarterbacks. One is the lowest. The lowest is Bo Pribula, number 90 on this list.
11: I don't know him.
10: Matt, he started his career at Penn State. So he's from York, Pennsylvania.
11: Okay.
10: Was like a two-time state champion at York High School, which isn't local to us, but it's also not terribly far away either.
11: Yeah.
10: A couple hours away in Pennsylvania. He started at Penn State, and then he transferred to Missouri, and now he is in his third team in 3 years, as he will be the starting quarterback for Virginia for UVA.
11: Wow.
10: Wahoo wah. So he'll actually...
11: So he must have been behind Aller.
10: He was behind Aller, yes. Yeah. And then I don't know what happened at Missouri. He had a decent year last year. I don't know if it's because they brought somebody else in.
11: I'd say they have a new coach.
10: I think they brought somebody else in, maybe a big-time transfer. And he transferred to Virginia along with Eli Holstein, if you remember him, the Pitt quarterback from last
11: year.
10: Yes. Before Mason Heinschel took over. So Pribula and Holstein, a little bit of a battle there at Virginia. It sounds like Pribula has won the job, and he checks in at number 90 on this list. Speedy transfer, who started his career at Penn State before going to Missouri, now on his third Power Four conference team in 3 years. Started 10 games for Missouri last year, completed 67.5% of his passes for a little over 1,900 yards, 11 touchdowns, 9 interceptions. He did, though, also rush for 300 yards and 6 touchdowns. 6'2", 212 pounds. On this list, because of his wheels, he most notably has an elite change of direction. He clocked a 3.94 shuttle time, quicker than any time put up at the NFL Combine in the previous 4 years since Matt's boy Jackson Smith and Jigba did it in 2023.
11: Pribula, in the threes is really something.
10: Really something, yeah. Particularly for a quarterback.
11: Right.
10: Pribula also ran a blazing 6.84 three-cone time, which would have been the second fastest of any player at last year's Combine, behind our very own Jeremy Bernard,
11: nice,
10: who ran a 6.71 to lead the pack last year.
11: First
10: in
11: off, you know I love wide receivers with low three cones.
10: Yes, you do.
11: Bernard plays that way too.
10: That's a scouting insider tip there from Matt Williamson.
11: So I know nothing about this guy. You just introduced him to me, and I wonder if he doesn't work out a quarterback, could he be a position switch guy?
10: Maybe.
11: I mean, because he sounds like he can fly.
10: He's not on my list of around campus, but he's a guy that I always keep an eye on, just because he's from Pennsylvania. You know,
11: sure.
10: Was at Penn State and now is on the schedule for Virginia, who WVU will see here in about a month.
11: Oh, okay. So you'll watch a game of his at least.
10: Oh, absolutely. Yeah. Absolutely. September 12th, I think that is, down in Charlotte, actually. We play Virginia neutral site game down at the Panthers Stadium, which will be pretty cool, but it is kind of weird. Why wouldn't they just sign a home and home and do it on campus? I digress.
11: Can you get there?
10: No, unfortunately, I'll be getting on a plane. On a plane to New England that day. But that's okay. I went in 2018. We played Tennessee there and beat them at the Panthers Stadium. That was a lot of fun. I do wish I could be going this year, but that's all right. I'll take going up to New England and going up to Foxborough Stadium once again. And then, Matt, the highest quarterback on this list is number 28, Chase Mason, out of South Dakota State.
11: Also don't know him.
10: I'm not very familiar with him. I'm not going to lie to you, but after reading from Bruce here, I might have to add him to our list of guys to keep an eye on. He took over as a starting quarterback last year after week 3. The South Dakota State Jackrabbits went 8-1 with him in his first go as a starter. Over 65% completion percentage, a little over 2,000 yards, 15 touchdowns against just 4 interceptions. He also ran for 6 touchdowns and 175 yards. 6'4.5", 240 pounds.
11: Oh, wow.
10: One of the most impressive athletes amongst quarterbacks nationally, according to Bruce Feldman. 40-inch vertical jump.
11: 40?
10: 22.
11: That's 240 pounds.
10: 6'4.5". Clocked at 22.7 miles per hour on the GPS.
11: Whoa.
10: And has...
11: wonder if he could be a position change.
10: Too, has been seen throwing the football 82 yards during practice.
11: Wow. That's what people at the top of the freak list, you know, that's kind of what... That's what this whole conversation's about. I mean, like, so these guys in the top 20, top 10...
10: Doesn't mean you're the best football player.
11: No,
10: in the
11: they're just freaky athletes or freaks in the weight room or whatever. He certainly qualifies.
10: So he's the number one quarterback...
11: I say, even if he can't hit the broadside of a barn, someone's going to have some interest in him.
10: I'm going to have to add him, Chase Mason from South Dakota State, to the list.
11: Tucker Crafts College. They pumped out some guys.
10: They sure have.
11: Yeah.
10: That wasn't. Was that Mason McCormick?
11: No, I think they all went to the one that Wentz went to that pumps out a bunch of them.
10: North Dakota State.
11: North Dakota State.
10: I thought Mason was...
11: Or am I wrong on that? I get them confused.
10: Let's see. He played for South Dakota State.
11: Oh, he was in South Dakota State. Yeah.
10: Yep. Okay. So both those schools in the Dakotas sneakily put some good guys into the NFL pretty consistently. So, Matt, that's it for in terms of the quarterbacks and some of those that we've discussed and you know, kept tabs on and all those different things. Into the top 10 here, Matt, handful of wide receivers, handful of edge rushers represented in the top 10, which is not surprising. Number 10 is a guy that I want to start keeping an eye on this year because, man, it just seems like Texas A&M is consistently pumping out good Texas is consistently pumping out good. I guess Texas A&M is as well. They've had a couple first-round picks recently.
11: Yeah, they have.
10: But edge rushers, Colin Simmons out of Texas. He was first-team All-SEC last year, led the conference in sacks. He's got 21 sacks in his first 2 years.
11: He could be a top five pick
10: at Texas.
11: He's a big-time prospect, yeah.
10: 6'3", 245, 9% body fat. He cleans 335 pounds, 25.6-inch jump. Basically, you know, world-class explosiveness and, yeah, and strength, too. He's been clocked at over 20 miles per hour on the GPS. Just 20 years old. And, man, just kind of all the stuff you can't coach, prototypical size, and just a really good athlete there. To go with the production to go with it, too, Matt, with 21 sacks in his first 2 years on campus.
11: Just what I've learned about him as a draft prospect is he could certainly challenge to be very, very early pick.
10: He was one of the ones I think you mentioned to me back in like June.
11: There's
10: like,
11: two edge dudes. That
10: make
11: are,
10: sure you're keeping an eye on him. Number nine on this list is Emmanuel Okoye out of Cal. He is another edge rusher.
11: I don't know him.
10: He's a product, Matt, of the NFL's International Player Pathway Program, discovered, get this, by former Giants star OCU Manura in 2022.
11: Oh, cool. Yeah, yeah.
10: At a camp in Ghana.
11: Wow.
10: That same season. In 2023, he signed with the University of Tennessee before sustaining an injury and ultimately transferring to Cal. 6'4", 250, 8% body fat, bench presses over 400 pounds, squats over 500 pounds, cleans 365, 42-inch vertical, broad jumped 11 feet, hit 21.5 miles an hour on the GPS.
11: Okay. Interesting backstory, obviously.
10: Very
11: much
10: so.
11: Numbers obviously are great, too, but I don't think people need me to say, boy, those numbers are great. I mean, that's why we're having this conversation.
10: The top 10 of the freaks list.
11: Right.
10: Pretty cool for a guy who you know, didn't grow up here and with football is you know, at the forefront.
11: I have not seen him on preseason draft lists. I wonder if he's going to – unlikely to come out guy. He probably is somewhat raw if he grew up in Ghana.
10: I would think so,
11: right?
10: Yeah. But hey, maybe we've got another. We're seeing one of those guys who's raw and didn't grow up playing football here in terms of Maxi Honichor.
11: He looks all right.
10: I'm liking what we're seeing so far. Number eight on the list, Cade Piper of Iowa. Maybe the next Iowa stud lineman.
11: I think he's a guard, yeah.
10: 6'3", 300 pounds, Matt. Was a first-team All-American by Pro Football Focus last year. Started 13 games at right guard. Last year, he was number 22 on this freaks list. He moves up to number 8 after setting an Iowa record for fastest short shuttle amongst offensive linemen, 4.13 seconds.
11: I've told you guys many times that interior alignment, especially guards, with great short shuttles, almost never bust. It's one of the foolproof, you know, numbers that translate.
10: Heaviest, or has the record for the heaviest squat by a guard in Iowa history this offseason was 680 pounds.
11: And he's only 300 pounds. He's not like a 320 guy. Okay. Wow.
10: Number seven, Kamari.
11: I've seen him at the top of guard lists.
10: He's one I think that we'll be talking about a lot, mm-hmm, you know, come February, March next year. Not necessarily for the Steelers, but for a guy could be
11: early pick,
10: maybe the first guard off the board. Kamari Copeland, the defensive tackle from Virginia Tech, checks in at number seven. He was top 25 on this list last year. 7.5 TFLs, 4.5 sacks, also had an interception. He is 6'2", 290 pounds. Has really impressive. I mean, back squat 735 pounds, clocked over 20 miles per hour on the GPS. Broad jump of 27 feet and 7 inches. Ran a 4.64 shuttle. Which would have been the number one time of any defensive tackle in the NFL's past February combine.
11: He's 290.
10: He is only 6'2", 290, but
11: that's a great
10: shuttle.
11: He can
10: fly, man. Arian Carter, number 6, University of Tennessee linebacker. He was 12th on the list last year, moves up to 6 this year. Bench presses over 400 pounds, vertical of 42.5.
11: Wow.
10: Was a 300-meter hurdle state champion in high school.
11: For a linebacker.
10: Clocked 21.7 miles per hour.
11: Those are all pretty freaky
10: stuff. On the GPS.
11: Yeah,
10: they are.
11: Wow.
10: 6'1", 235. He's also SEC Academic Honor Roll for the past three years.
11: He's good at everything.
10: Led the conference in tackles per game, the SEC, last year. Pretty impressive there for number six on the list. Into the top five, Jaden Woods, the edge rusher from Florida. He's another one of those guys. I wonder, I might have to pick Max's brain on this guy at some point. Was 40 on the list last year, Matt. Moves up to number five. Had 3.5 sacks, 5 TFLs, and an interception as a true freshman last year. So I don't think he's draft eligible yet.
11: He's not on list.
10: He's a legit 4.4 speed guy, former Kansas 6A state champion in shot put and in discus.
11: So he's explosive.
10: Jumped 10.5, vertical jump 33.5, shuttle time of 4.28. Squats over 550, power cleans 365. He's 6'3", 250, and ran a 20.6 on the GPS
11: last year.
10: Sounds
11: like he's still a young pup.
10: Number four is the next, Miami has not only had some really good quarterbacks lately, they've also had some really good offensive linemen. Jackson Cantwell could be that next top draft pick. He's fourth overall on the list. His dad, Matt, is a 5-time world champion in the shot put and was a silver was a silver medalist at the 2008 Olympic Games.
11: That's the kind of stuff you want to hear from O linemen.
10: His mom was a 2-time NCAA shot put national champion at SMU, who also competed in the Olympics.
11: Does he have a shot put background?
10: He does. Okay. He was one of the most gifted shot putters and discus throwers in the world at his age. In 2024, he set the national high school record for sophomores throwing a shot put when he threw one almost 75 feet.
11: So all those shot putters, and not as much discus from what I understand, but especially shot putters, really translate to O-line balance, body control, explosive, and powerful. Yeah. I think Tristan Wirfs was a big-time shot putter as well as wrestler.
10: That would make sense.
11: Yeah, yeah.
10: And I think Jackson Cantwell can't declare for another year. So he could be a mainstay for 2 years there at Miami. Number three, Amari Washington, the defensive tackle out of Oregon. I think we might have talked a little bit about him at some point.
11: There was a lot of
10: speculation
11: he'd been a first rounder that came out last year.
10: Yes, yeah. He might have been like him or Kenyon Sadiq, you know, might have been the first Oregon player drafted. Mm-hmm. He goes back, which was a big coup for them, along with, you know, keeping Dante Moore and a couple others.
11: Yeah, they brought a lot of other dudes back.
10: He was number four on this list last year, Matt. Moves up to number three this year. 4.5 TFLs, 1.5 sacks, 22 pressures, 8 PBUs. He trimmed down to 327.
11: I think he's a bigger, you know, thick defensive tackle.
10: Lost about 10 pounds this offseason. Clocked 20.7 miles per hour on the GPS.
11: That's moving for being 320 plus.
10: 35-inch vertical. Power cleaned 365. Squatted 855.
11: Whoa.
10: Good Lord. Unbelievable. And a guy who, you know, his get off is outstanding. Has the speed, has
11: athletic,
10: the quickness.
11: Yeah. I didn't do a whole lot of homework when he did come out.
10: That's unbelievable. He's going to be one to really keep an eye on.
11: Oh, yeah. Any first-round mock you see, his name's in it right now.
10: And then the top two names on this list, Matt, are two guys that are going to be drafted very highly in the draft this upcoming April. Number two, Jeremiah Smith, wide receiver from Ohio State.
11: I mean, if you build one in the lab, it looks like him.
10: He would have probably been a top five pick the last 2 years. If he would come out.
11: Yeah, I forget what podcast I was listening to. Like, if he decided to sit out this year, I think he's a top three pick. I mean, the only people that could
10: Jamar Chase style.
11: Yeah, yeah. I mean, maybe a quarterback or two goes ahead of him. Maybe one other position player, but, I mean, guaranteed top five pick if he doesn't even play. Or, frankly, if he even got hurt.
10: He won't turn 21 until the day after the college football regular season ends. So he's still just 20 years old and heading into his third year of being the dude for Ohio
11: State. I guess he doesn't
10: have
11: to come out, but why would he not come out?
10: I'd be shocked if he did. Yeah. According to Bruce Feldman, best player in the country, best player on this list, already has over 2,500 receiving yards and 27 touchdown receptions. That's the both are the most by any Big Ten receiver in their first 2 years of college. Last year, 12 touchdowns alone, over 1,200 yards, 6'3.5", 225.
11: Some of the numbers for these guys that are at like Ohio State and Georgia are crazy to me because there's a lot of fourth quarters they don't even play. they're up like 45-3. Right. Like, I ought to sit out.
10: Yep. His comp, Matt, is a more explosive Andre Johnson.
11: Ooh.
10: I mean, that's...
11: Andre's one of my favorites. When you're,
10: I was just going to say, when
11: that's,
10: you're...
11: That's
10: when
11: not
10: you're,
11: like comparing him to Jim Brown. He deserves that.
10: When you're saying he's more explosive than an NFL Hall of Fame wide receiver...
11: He was a superstar. Yeah, he was also huge. I think he ran like a 4.38 at his combine, too, Andre.
10: Yep. You know? 23.5 miles per hour he's been clocked on the GPS. He's just...
11: And he's big. He's 230, something like that.
10: He's just an absolute freak.
11: Yes, I mean,
10: he's one of those guys that has had the spotlight on him since he was in high school. Geno Smith's younger cousin.
11: Okay.
10: So I think that certainly helped a little bit. Like,
11: right.
10: Every summer when he was in high school, there'd be videos of him and Geno, you know, like working
11: Doesn't
10: out
11: hurt,
10: and
11: yeah.
10: throwing. And then obviously you end up being one of the top recruits and you go to Ohio State. And yeah,
11: he's more than lived up to it. You know, he's a superstar on the field, too.
10: I'm right? glad you mentioned that. To me, that always means a lot.
11: Yeah.
10: When you are one of these guys who's hyped from the time that you're a teenager and you not only kind of live up to the hype, but you exceed it.
11: You're the best player in the country.
10: That's really hard to do, man.
11: Right.
10: Like, we see so often these guys that are really hyped and they end up being fine players. But, you know, when you can do the LeBron James thing,
11: mm-hmm.
10: the Sidney Crosby thing,
11: right.
10: the Bryce Harper thing,
11: yeah,
10: where you're on the front of Sports Illustrated at 16 years old and you have a Hall
11: expected to be number one.
10: And you have a Hall of Fame career. That says a lot, I think.
11: I really picture him like with Mendoza next year, or if Willis hits with the Dolphins, you know, like
10: Jaden Daniels maybe in Washington.
11: Maybe. Yeah, yeah, yeah.
10: But you're right. I mean, I think if you were the Raiders and kind of had the genie in the bottle, like, you can have anybody fall to you in the top of the draft.
11: We trade your first round pick for these guys.
10: Yes. Like that Jeremiah Smith yes. might be the yes. one. But then number one on this
11: There's
10: list.
11: There's also a receiver that is transferring from Auburn to Texas who most years would be the first receiver taken too. Coleman, I think his last name is.
10: I still think it'll be Jeremiah Smith, but there is another name in the competition here, and it's the number one guy on this list. It's Nick Harbor, the South Carolina wide receiver.
11: Is he a little younger?
10: He is.
11: Okay.
10: He just turned 21 last month.
11: Wow.
10: So
11: he's eligible probably, though.
10: He will definitely be eligible. Him obviously, and Lenora Sellers will be a big part of trying to get South mm-hmm. Carolina turned around. He is... According to Bruce Feldman, I've done this list for almost a quarter century now,
11: yes.
10: and Nick Harbor is the first ever back-to-back number one freak.
11: I was say,
10: ever
11: was
10: had.
11: He on the?
10: He was number
11: super
10: one
11: high
10: last
11: year too. Okay.
10: Yep. He said that He thought a generational talent like Jeremiah Smith might bump him from the top spot, but he's back at number one. To be this big and this blazing fast is truly rare.
11: What's his size?
10: 6'6", 240.
11: Right out.
10: Yes. Holy Over God. 35-inch arms, 82.5-inch wingspan.
11: Yikes.
10: Ran a 10.1 in the 100-meter dash and a 20.2 in the 200-meter dash for the South Carolina Gamecocks track team.
11: Okay.
10: Where he's competing against runners 60 pounds lighter than him.
11: Yes.
10: Just turned 21 last month. Last year, he had 618 yards and 6 touchdowns.
11: Yeah, I don't know if he's a great football player yet.
10: That's the big kicker. But he did finish the season strong, back-to-back 100-yard receiving games against Texas A&M and Clemson.
11: As you know, too, the Gamecocks didn't block anybody.
10: They
11: last year,
10: sure either. Did not.
11: Right.
10: 235, Matt. He weighs topped out at 23.8 miles per hour in the GPS.
11: Holy smokes.
10: That's unbelievable.
11: Yeah, I knew he was a freaky athlete, but I have not seen him – talked about amongst like surefire first round pick type guys yet.
10: This might be
11: 6'6".
10: This might be a little low hanging fruit, but I think we could see some Mike Evans, Johnny Manziel, and what they did their last year at Texas A&M, and then both ended up as first round draft
11: South
10: picks
11: Carolina.
10: Between Sellers and Harbor.
11: Okay.
10: Now,
11: wow.
10: I hope that neither of those guys bombs out like Johnny Manziel did.
11: Wow, at the next level.
10: And,
11: right.
10: and comparing Harbor to a future Hall of Famer and Mike mm-hmm. Evans might be a little bit of lofty expectations, but I think you get what
11: I'm
10: saying.
11: The
10: A&M
11: version.
10: They could
11: right.
10: take a mid-tier SEC team, vaunt them to the top for a year, and end up scoring a million points and winning a lot of games. Both being high picks.
11: Okay.
10: There's a little look at a Freak's List, a little around campus here.
11: Fun, yeah.
10: yeah, absolutely. As we've got some time here on this Monday with a
11: College
10: really...
11: season's not that far away either.
10: Dude, we are right. 19 days away from week zero.
11: Wow.
10: Which isn't a loaded slate, but always has some good games now. You get when we get a...
11: There's always two or three headliners.
10: Yeah,
11: though, right?
10: What we get in 19 days, Matt, is we get Bill Belichick's UNC Tar Heels against TCU, the Horned Frogs, in Dublin. That'll be a fun one. And then there's a couple others. Like, I think Florida State has a game. You know, there's always a couple interesting games to watch.
11: I'm always interested in the prospects, as you know.
10: Absolutely. And then especially because that means that that real college football action and real NFL action are right around the corner. And we've
11: not everybody plays week zero.
10: Correct.
11: Okay.
10: Correct.
11: Yeah.
10: Although I think more and more so, and as you and I have talked about, especially if the NFL season gets moved up a week earlier, it's been expanding and expanding week zero.
11: Okay. It used to be a couple games. Now it's a lot of games, but it's not every team.
10: Yes.
11: Okay.
10: Exactly right. There's a little look around campus. There's a little college football conversation for you on this Monday. We'll get back into some NFL and some Steelers topics when we return. Wes Euler, Matt Williamson. It's The Drive, all part of our ongoing training camp coverage. 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
27: You know, I was only in college for 2 years. So, you know, my first game, I was still basically a kid. And, you know, you get a chance to go out and play with the likes of, like, you know, Jerome and Cordell, playing against the Baltimore Ravens, and, you know, Ray Lewis and Rod Woodson. Like, these guys are, like, Hall of Famers. And here I am, you know, 24 months removed from graduating high school to playing with guys that I admire and that I looked up to. You know, it's an out-of-body experience because, you know, you don't know whether to go over and ask these guys for the autograph or what, because I was basically still a kid. There's nothing like Sunday morning here. You know, you can feel it, and you can smell it, and you can't get to the locker room fast enough to put your helmet on and run out on the field and see, you know, the fans swinging those terrible towels. You know, I kind of get goosebumps just thinking about it, you know, how special it was. And, you know, there's 32 teams in this league, and I can't imagine a greater feeling, you know, running out of a tunnel. They live, eat, and breathe football here. And you don't understand it until you leave, because you think it's just normal to you because that's all that you know. Until you go somewhere and you're like, the fans are not the same, but the fans here are the best.
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10: Rolling along here on the campus of St. Vincent College, and Matt, you know, we always know people are listening, right?
28: Yeah.
10: I mean, this is the drive for crying out loud. But it's nice to know that people are listening, too. I mean, we got a bunch of tweets during that last Freaks List pseudo around campus.
28: I know people be super into that or not.
10: It's funny. You know that, too. Sometimes, you know, as a person who's been doing this for a long time, just like I have, sometimes you're doing a topic or a segment, and you're like, oh, this is going great. This is crushing it. Like, people are going to love this. And you get no response.
28: Yeah.
10: You get like
28: that's why people don't like it. Right.
10: You get like one or two comments. And then sometimes you're doing a segment and you're like, are people tuning this out? Are people changing the channel?
28: Yeah.
10: And then you go and you look and you got a dozen tweets about, you know, chiming in and comments and all that good stuff. It is funny how that works. But a couple, I guess, you know, T's to cross and I's to dot from that last segment. Steely McKringleberry says, I look forward to these around campus segments every year. By the way, it is pronounced Nico Iamaliava is how you pronounce it.
11: Okay.
10: Iamaliava.
11: Yep.
10: I'm just going to call him Nico.
11: Okay.
10: Because I bet you I'll get that wrong.
11: There's people really like him, too.
10: I mean, a lot of that stuff that you can't coach, you know, the 6'5" and the athleticism.
11: And you can go and got a big arm and
10: But you got I mean, 215. Whew.
11: Yeah, that part.
10: That's like the Marcel Reed guy from Texas A&M that we've talked
11: about
10: before.
11: He's really skinny.
10: Oh, my God. He's like 190.
11: Yeah, he's well under 200.
10: Mr. Morris says, I want to know your guys' thoughts about Drew Mestemaker. I think he could be the answer. He's on the around campus packet.
11: Oh, yeah.
10: He is the current Oklahoma State quarterback transferred from North Texas with his head coach there who, after, what, I think 20-some years of Mike Gundy being the head coach at Oklahoma State, now a new era there for the Cowboys, and they spent big to kind of bring him with his head coach from North Texas. He's got to prove it, Matt, because he's had a meteoric rise. I mean, he was a zero-star recruit, walked on at North
11: Texas. Didn't even start in his high school.
10: Walked on at North Texas, ended up having a monster year last year in his second year as the

0: to jump a competition particularly well. You know, who knows?
1: Well, I will say this. We were just talking about Phil Steele in the previous segment as well. He said that he would bank on Mestemaker being at Oklahoma State for 2 years. He still has 2 more years of eligibility.
2: Sure.
1: So that he's maybe more so of a 2028 draft class keep an eye on. But
0: if he's a monster season.
1: Goes out there and has a monster season, obviously all bets are off.
0: No, he's a good name, though.
1: Jeff tweets us and says, Missouri brought in quarterback Austin Simmons from Ole Miss. That's why Pribula transferred to Virginia.
0: Okay. Got out of there.
1: So that there's our answer on that one. With Trinidad Chambliss coming back for what I think is his 16th year of collegiate football eligibility at Ole Miss. Austin Simmons wants to get on the field.
0: He was stuck behind Chambliss.
1: Yes. Okay. Yes. He transfers to Mizzou, and then Pribula transfers from Mizzou to Virginia in what is kind of that never-ending case of
0: it's so weird. The NFL will not hold that against Pribula.
1: No.
0: You know?
1: No.
0: Back in the day, you'd be like, oh, you're a loser.
1: From competition.
0: I mean, it hit home, but they were hard on Flacco for leaving Pitt to go to Delaware. And you're like, oh, you don't want to compete with Tyler Palko or whatever. It's like, I mean, I want to play. Yeah, right.
1: And I think you're right. I think even especially now, coaches have they've started looking at that in different ways. Like, I get to evaluate him in multiple systems. How does he do with this coordinator? How does he do with that coordinator?
0: Oh, yeah.
1: How does he pick up new stuff on the fly?
0: And your Penn State scout's going to ask about him. Your Missouri scout's going to ask about him. And then when you walk in.
1: I remember, Matt, I'm pretty sure it was the Caleb Williams, Drake May, Jaden Daniels draft. Okay. Mm-hmm. And you and I think Dale as well at the time, it was one of those kind of crossover shows that we do at things like the Combine. So I can't remember if it was you were on with Moats and Omar sat down with us, or if I was on with you and Dale and Omar sat down with us. But regardless, it was one of those situations. And one of us asked him a question kind of like, hey, you've got Caleb Williams played at two big programs, right? Oklahoma and then USC. You've got Drake May, who's been a North Carolina through and through guy. Then you have Jaden Daniels, two programs, Arizona State and LSU.
0: We didn't know Nix was going in the first round, but he had two major programs. Yeah,
1: absolutely. Right. And I remember talking about that with Omar, and one of the things that Omar talked about, of course, Omar Khan, Steelers general manager, was, hey, in a lot of ways, it's a benefit to us. These guys, now we can talk to multiple coaching staffs. We can talk to
0: a lot of different opinions.
1: A lot of different opinions. You see them in two different systems. Like, how quickly can they pick up the new stuff at their new school?
0: I was definitely sitting with you guys. I remember that pretty vividly.
1: And that was eye-opening where...
0: I mean, scouting is mostly about just data points. I mean, can I get?
1: In a weird way, I think that they almost... I don't want to say prefer, because it's not like they're holding it against
0: like
1: the guys.
0: Nice if Arch stays at Texas the whole time,
1: they're not holding it against. They're not against Dante Moore at Oregon and Drake May. But at the same time, I'll take all the extra data points of those guys being at multiple schools.
0: Like Nick's really stepped up going from Auburn to Oregon, you know.
1: And Doug tweets and says that he loves Chase Mason, the South Dakota State guy that we were talking about. Mm. He was a former Nebraska Cornhusker basketball player, according to Doug.
0: Okay.
1: He's got crazy arm angles like Aaron Rodgers, super quick release and arm strength. Go Jackrabbits and go Steelers.
0: All right.
1: And he said, you're right, home of Tucker Kraft and Mason McCormick.
0: Mm-hmm.
1: Hey, those are two pretty good ones to have.
0: Yeah,
1: right
0: not
1: now.
0: Bad.
1: Hey, Doug, I like
0: We're
1: it.
0: We're going to have to pay attention to him.
1: We are going to have to pay attention to him. And Chase Mason has found himself added to the around campus segment, the names to watch here for Matt and I going into the college football season.
0: Love it.
1: Spit it out there, Euler. Goodness gracious. Matt, I did want to ask you this, because this is a conversation I think we've had with some of our friends at different watering holes in the evening and maybe even off air, but I feel like we've started to get this question a lot, and I don't know if we've talked about it on air, and as it relates to some of this quarterback talk that we've been having here in this hour. Is there any scenario in your mind, other than a long-term Aaron Rodgers injury, where we have a clear-cut answer, a legitimate one, not just people think they know about Will Howard or Drew Aller, and if you can avoid going back into the draft and trying to get a first-round quarterback?
0: Oh, you mean by like draft time next year?
1: Yes.
0: I think it'll be really tough.
1: And
0: that's one of my biggest problems with the whole process, with the Aller selection.
1: And some people will say... Well, the other way, other than Rodgers getting hurt, is the Steelers start 3-7, and then they just give it to one of the young guys for the rest. I don't even think that would happen.
0: Right.
1: Mike McCarthy and Aaron Rodgers and the respect they have for that guy, they're not going to bench him for the last 2 months of his NFL career.
0: It's not a very Rooney thing to do either. Mm-hmm. I mean, or just organizationally, like, oh, we're just going to put the guy we know is not as good out there. Like, that's not what this team usually does. That almost has to be an injury. and they'd have to

0: shine to say we're just out of the QB market.
1: Right.
0: I mean, completely. Like, we're just
1: it has to be off has to be more than one or two games, you know?
0: Now, if next year's pick and Aller and Howard all turned out to be good, well, that's a wonderful problem to have. You could have a
1: totally
0: next year. Who knows? I mean, next year we may our quarterback this might just dominate our headlines. It's a three-way competition between Aller, Howard, and Trinidad Chambliss. Like, all right, and we'll see who comes, who shows up, and who's ready to roll. And one of them's got 2 years under his belt. One's got one. One's got zero.
1: And you know what, Matt? Not to steal your thunder, but you've outlined this well before. There's a lot of organizations that have had success still drafting and developing good quarterbacks when they already have one on the roster.
0: The Packers are like the best example.
1: The Packers with Hasselbeck and Mark Brunell, correct?
0: Yeah, that was the Favre era,
1: traded them during Brett Favre era, traded them both for first-round picks, I believe, or one for a first, one for a second,
0: Patriots
1: something like
0: have
1: that.
0: Done a lot of that.
1: Brissette Patriots, Brissette, and Jimmy Garoppolo.
0: Yeah. But pretty high picks.
1: The Eagles
0: are always
1: that.
0: Turning through.
1: I mean, they traded Sam Bradford away for a first-round draft pick after was it Michael Vick or whoever they had at that time?
0: I mean, the Hurts was an early pick when Wentz was playing really well.
1: And then they traded Wentz to the Colts for, was it a first-round pick? Second-round pick? They turned things over to Jalen Hurts. You can
0: having too many good quarterbacks isn't a problem.
1: It's not, because you can get rid of those guys. Someone will always want one of those guys. And it also has me thinking, Matt, we've talked about this a few times over the last year or so. Tanner McKee, the one Eagles quarterback that they all rave about, and he could be a starter for 12 teams in the NFL. I think if other teams thought that was true, that the Eagles would have dealt him already.
0: Probably.
1: Because we've seen a lot of that in the past.
0: Could he start? Is he better than what the Browns have? Maybe, but that doesn't mean the Browns want to give you a pick for him and say that's our answer and not go to the well again.
1: Kind of hit your wagon to that guy.
0: So let's take the Steelers out of it, because this is a conversation that I thought was a good one that I had today with Peacock on the Six Pack Show. We were breaking down. What we've been doing is we've been picking two teams per day, and I write like six questions, concerns, bullet points about them. And we talked about Arizona. And we led the show off because Carson Beck was very productive and had a really good showing in the Hall of Fame game. I mean, it's a Hall of Fame game.
1: Sure.
0: We know my opinion on that. But during the course of the conversation, some teams you talk through them and you're like, maybe they're better than I think. And I think Arizona is one of them. But their schedule is horrendous. And they still have the lowest over-under win total in Vegas. I mean, there's only... As it stands now, there's only two or three games on their schedule that they might be even a favorite or a pick 'em. Yeah, I mean, it's like Giants, Saints. I mean, some of the real stretches, Jets. But I presented the question. I'm like, we all think Beck will probably take over for Brissette at some point when the season is lost. Who knows? Maybe they surprise us and they're this year's worst to first team. But assuming they're terrible.
1: Or maybe even they just hang around 500.
0: Yeah, and they did give Brissette money. But I asked Peacock, I'm like, let's say Beck plays the last 10 games, and he plays exactly as well as Tyler Shuck did last year, which would be a nice pickup, you know? I mean, it's a third-round pick that looks like a starting NFL quarterback.
1: Yeah.
0: That would be a home run for Beck and the Cardinals. That's getting way more return on your investment as a third-round pick. But would you still take a quarterback if you're picking first or second overall? I think the answer is probably yes.
1: I think the answer is yes.
0: You know what I mean? Like, even if it's like best case scenario, you're still taking the quarterback,
1: There's also a situation too, Matt, where you go back to the quarterback well in the first round next year, right? And then it's that guy, it's Will Howard, it's Drew Aller, and maybe by the time you get to that point, you've eliminated one of Will Howard and Drew.
0: Chances of all three of them being in a competition is probably like Aller versus Chambliss or whoever, Sellers, or, you know.
1: And, you know, maybe by that point, Mike McCarthy, he's done the Heath Ledger Joker thing, and he's broken the key over his leg, and he said, we're going to have tryouts to Drew and Will, and one of them emerges victorious. If there's a scenario where that guy, let's say it's Drew or Will, develops and emerges and then goes and signs a nice contract, and you get a third round comp pick back anyways when they leave.
0: Yeah.
1: You know,
0: Like
1: there's,
0: and somebody will make you an offer for him too, right?
1: But there's no doubt. And so again, I continue to really struggle to foresee a scenario where the Steelers aren't drafting a first round quarterback next year. Although, Matt, I will say,
0: or strongly considering it, or we'll try to.
1: Maybe
0: getting it done won't happen, but, you know.
1: I guess the other thing that we should probably mention in this conversation before we close it down is that I certainly wouldn't shut the door on the possibility of a Baker Mayfield or a Dak Prescott type being the next quarterback of the Steelers either, as much as I wouldn't really be crazy about that. Although Dak, to a lesser extent than Baker.
0: I don't know if Dak's movable. I looked into that a little bit. The contract, so and he may win the MVP this year. Like, I don't think they're moving away from him. Baker is, there's probably four or five names you could. Kyler Murray's a free agent, you know, whatever. And maybe you'd go down that road if you were super excited about Aller, but you thought he needed one more year on the bench. But then he becomes a starter in his third year, and he's in a contract year almost already.
1: You know, that's quick. It happens real quick.
0: Right.
1: And if you're someone at that point, like a Baker Mayfield, do you really want to sign somewhere for a pseudo one-year deal again?
0: When you're probably getting a Brissett. You're not getting a Mayfield.
1: They're still trying to develop the guy behind you and see him as the long-term solution. Mm-hmm. A lot to consider here as we roll along in the second hour of the drive. We'll close down this second hour, get ready for the bonus hour when
0: we return.
1: I don't think
0: Steeler Nation would be happy with Mayfield either.
1: I do not either.
0: I mean, he'd make you a good team, but I just don't think anybody wants to, like, have another veteran. Retread's the wrong word, but, you know, cause he's a good player.
1: But listen, I wouldn't Russell, be super excited. Russell Wilson was a Super Bowl champion with Hall of Fame-type credentials. Aaron Rodgers, a Super Bowl champion, an MVP with Hall of Fame credentials. Mm-hmm. That's a little different than Baker Mayfield.
0: It is.
1: Although I will say, I think all Steelers fans would enjoy Baker versus the Browns twice a year. That would be box office.
0: That would be fun.
1: At least I would enjoy that personally.
0: They could be a good team with them. It just isn't real exciting.
1: It's hard to envision the ultimate ceiling. Where you're certainly right. They could win some games. A lot of teams have won some games with Baker Mayfield. Let's get to our last segment of the second hour when we return. Keep those tweets rolling in. You know, we'll hit those around 5 o'clock. You know where to get at us if you want to get involved. Euler and Williamson. It's The Drive, Steelers Nation Radio on the Steelers Audio Network.
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1: Rolling along here in the bonus hour of The Drive as we're getting closer to the conclusion of today's coverage. Matt, a lot of, with the off day yesterday, a lot more kind of audio and coordinators speaking and things like that as we're getting closer to the end. It is. And, you know, again, Matt and I, we've laid it out, our kind of honest feelings. Sometimes some audio can get a little redundant, but I think when it's all new coaching staff, new offensive coordinator, new defensive coordinator, new head coach, and new special teams coach, Danny Crossman, Matt, we always want to take a listen. We go from Danny Smith to Danny Crossman. Maybe that's a new bylaw in the Steelers organization, right?
0: Your special teams coach.
1: First name has to be Danny if you're going to be the special teams coach. But it's certainly been a different training camp from that perspective, but a lot of familiar names. Chris Boswell at the forefront of them with that special teams group. Danny Crossman, new special teams coordinator, speaking for the first time at training camp.
2: This team in the past several years under the previous special teams coordinator blocked a lot of kicks and punts among the top of the NFL. Is that something that you specialize in as well, as far as something that you want to recreate, and how do you go about creating more moments where your team, your unit can do that?
12: Yeah, I mean, we look at the numbers. Yeah, we've had a pretty good history of blocking kicks and getting some scores out of them and setting up good field positions. So that's always going to be part of the plan. But again, it's a week to week and opposition, base, protection, personnel, and then situation of the game. I've gone into games with what you think are is a great plan in the return game, and you don't get any ops to work the return game, where you have some blocks that you really like, but the situations really never occur. So we'll have stuff in, and you know, we'll be aggressive when we can. We'll be smart when we need to be, and try to make plays for the Steelers to end up with the dub. It's all anybody cares about.
22: Danny, I know that we're not supposed to put much stock in the first depth chart that came out, but Caden Wiegen was listed as the starting returner. Just what have you liked about him so far in camp, just getting into that role?
12: A lot of the same things that we saw on tape, you know, good decision maker, he's got good burst, and got very good vision. So, you know, we're still, you know, in my opinion, very early in this race, but we've been very happy with what we've seen from him so far.
23: Speaking with Caden for a minute, I mean, he was very productive at the college level. Kickoff is a little bit different. The punt's a little bit different at this level. Where do those changes show up, and what's going to be important for him to adapt to some of the differences within the return game?
12: Again, it's a very different game, but a lot of the skill sets are going to translate, you know. So making good decisions, catching the football, and getting vertical in both phases, just like you did at the University of Iowa, those same traits continue. We feel very good about him having some success at this league. May not happen right away. You know, obviously we hope it does, but, you know, we're very early in the process, and we're very fortunate to have him, and we think he's going to be a good player for us.
24: Danny, when you look at his eye, I would say a lot of broken tackles just in really short areas that look like it's tough to get out of, but he gets out of it somehow. What traits do you think Caden has that allows him to be such a great tackle breaker and break out of those loose areas?
12: Well, you said it. Number one is vision. And number two, you know, all the great ones have the ability to make people miss in a short area, which is what this is all about. So, you know, he's shown that in the past at the collegiate level. Obviously, we believe that will translate to our level. But all the really good players can make people miss and or run through arm tackles. You know, you can't be brought down by arm tackles. If you are, it's going to be hard, because there's going to be people, you know, in the vicinity. That's the National Football League. There's great players on every club. So, but we feel very good about where and what direction this is going with Caden and some of the other returners.
25: When he comes off the draft board on draft day, I mean, you're like, wow, I got this kid to work with. What was your reaction, and how much maybe input did you have into that?
12: Well, obviously, you know, I voiced my opinion in terms of rankings and players that we like, but that's with, you know, every position. You know, we're going to coach the daylights out of whoever they give us. Obviously, you know, you're excited to get a good player, but I mean, believe me, that doesn't last more than a second, and then you're just tracking what's happening next, what's the next thing available. I mean, as soon as it happens, it's done, it's history, let's move forward. But it gives you a piece to start planning around with the idea of what you may have.
24: Sorry, Danny, the depth at running back with like Caleb and Travis and Eli, you know, those guys, you know, in order to make the roster, are going to have to be able to contribute on special teams, I'd imagine. So what are you seeing from those three guys, the roles that they're playing and how they're contributing so far?
12: Well, I wouldn't even say three. I'd say four with, you know, with Lou Nichols. Well, I mean, it's a very good group. I mean, it's a very good group, and I'm not going to speak for the offense, but a lot of versatility in that room. A lot of very good football players, a lot of intelligent football players. You know, we like that whole group. Each of them brings something different. You know, some of them are more working with return in the kickoff and punt return phase, and you know, and obviously all of them working in the coverage phase, but some other guys working in the blocking in the front line. So it's a very good room to work with as far as a special teams coach.
26: Danny, Mike Tomlin once described Chris Boswell as a serial killer.
24: What have you continued?
12: No, we can talk about that in the spring. That's somebody else. I don't understand. That, yeah. Well,
24: what's your, as you continue to get to know him, what's impressed you about his day-to-day work ethic?
12: He is an outstanding kicker. He knows his body. He knows what work he needs to get done. He is a true professional, and you know, so very glad that that he is our kicker.
3: You had a number of young players that looked like they had the potential to be sort of core special teams guys, guys like Riley, Eli, Robert Spears, Jennings. How have you seen the rookies who are coming in maybe for the first time into that role taking to special teams work so far?
12: It's a really good class. I mean, and what really helps the young players is some of the veteran players. We got pretty good veteran leadership in terms of in my meetings with some of the older players who are helping those guys along. But it's a very good class. They're very willing. They're anxious. They understand that, you know, roles need to be claimed. So they are working very hard along with, you know, all the veteran guys too. But very happy with the rookie class. What's going to happen over the next 4 weeks will determine a lot in terms of what's going to happen on the field. But I mean, until we start playing games, you know, it's still a lot of decisions are truly unknown. I mean, we got to be able to do it on the field. The rest of it's, you know, in my opinion, really, it's important. It's what we have, but you know, the relevancy is going to come when we play games.
22: Ben Skoranek was a Pro Bowler for special teams. Has he been one of those veterans helping out some of the younger guys in those rooms?
12: Yeah, he has. You know, when you look at Ben and you look at Travis Homer and you look at Cole Holcomb and you look at Carson Bruner, I mean, we really have a good group that's been here. And then even you bring in guys like Robert Tonyan and guys that are veteran players but understand what it takes to play in the National Football League. If you are not that number one guy at your position, you know, you better buy in and you better buy in quick. That's how you're going to help the club.
4: Danny, what are traits or things that you're really going to focus on from this tape that you'll have after Thursday?
12: Well, I think the biggest thing is it is truly full speed contact. You know, this is a collision contact sport. And I say, you know, collision first because there is a lot of contact sports. I mean, you watch the NBA, you watch it. I mean, those are contact sports also. But the collision aspect of the National Football League in big spaces, tight spaces, those are the things that are going to show up, and those are the most important things that we'll be looking for.
24: Danny, I wanted to specifically ask about Caleb Johnson. When you talked about the running back room, you know, a lot of those guys had special teams backgrounds. Caleb's kind of learning special teams. How have you seen him embrace that new challenge and try to learn some of those roles on the special teams when he hasn't played them in the past?
12: I mean, he's been great. You know, he's very attentive at every meeting. You know, he's getting a lot of reps on the practice field. I mean, he understands, you know, the situation and how things work in the National Football League with a couple of very good running backs that, you know, will predominantly be the running back. So I've been very happy with Caleb, and, you know, I think he's a very good football player and anxious to see what he does on Thursday, Friday, Thursday.
5: And Cam Johnston dealt with a serious injury a couple years ago. Do you guys feel that he's totally past that now, and how's he performed for you so far?
12: We do. He's had no issues, no setbacks, so we feel very good about where he is from the injury standpoint, and then we feel like he's had a very good start to training camp, which stacks on top of what we thought was a very good spring. So very happy with where he is, and anxious to see what the next couple weeks bring.
4: When it comes to the Gunners, what kind of attributes are you looking for there, and who are some of the guys that have shown early that they could thrive within that role?
12: I mean, that's especially when you start talking about getting vice, that's one of the hardest things in the National Football League. You know, so number one, you have to have a plan, and then that plan, as Mike Tyson said, goes out the window when you get punched in the face. So you have to have a plan, but then you need the attributes. You need to be explosive. You need to have great change of direction. You need to have great hands. You need to be able to close and what we refer to as stacking players, so you'd be able to get behind the corner or safety in tight position and know there's somebody else coming. So it is a very difficult thing to do. But we feel like between some of the older players, Ben, Eccles, and then some of the new players and the young players, we have some guys that, you know, will show that they can be successful in that role.
24: Last one. Danny, when we talk about personal protector on the punt protection unit, you think about this as like the quarterback of that unit. How much is on their plate pre-snap, and why did you trust Travis Homer to kind of take that role to start?
12: Well, you know, number one, you're dealing with a player who's done it for several years in the National Football League. But along with Travis, some of the young players, have gravitated to understanding that is the role. I mean, you are the signal caller. You are the communicator. You got to own that operation. Everyone's going to respond off of you. Even if you're wrong, if we're all doing the wrong thing, but we're doing it right, we're going to have a chance to be successful. But you got to be a quick decision maker and make sure everybody's on the same page of what and how you see it. So the vision and the spending the time with the tape and with myself to make sure we're really doing a good job of understanding. We feel like we got a good room, and Travis is a great leader in that room.
6: Thank you.
12: Appreciate you.
1: That's Danny Crossman, special teams coach, special teams coordinator for your Pittsburgh Steelers. And Matt, I tell you what, it's been different, the emphasis on special teams here in this camp.
0: Yeah.
1: But at the same time,
0: it's a hard thing to judge, but yeah.
1: What's been weird is, not even weird, but I think the difference that I've noticed is they're still doing the special teams periods.
0: Mm-hmm.
1: Maybe not. It felt like there used to be two in every Mike Tomlin practice.
0: Felt like more.
1: And they'd be like 10 to 12 minutes apiece.
0: Right.
1: Now there's one, and it's about that same 10 to 12 minutes, but instead of in the past where all the offense and the defense kind of use that as a break time and get their drinks and talk to their coaches, now while Chris Boswell's kicking field goals or Cam Johnson's punting, the offense and the defense are over on other fields getting work too. So it's
0: maybe that's why I feel like it's less, because I'm watching other things while it's going on.
1: That really grabbed me the other day. I meant to bring that up to you of like – In Mike Tomlin and Danny Smith era, when special teams period was going, special teams period was going, and that was it. Now they're still having special teams, but they're still the offense and the defense doing their thing as well. But I will be happy to report, and I'm sure everyone will be happy to listen, that Chris Boswell is still doing his thing. Drilled about a 60-yarder out here earlier today in some of the portion of practice that we did get to see. Matt, one more segment to go on the other side. We'll close down the day's proceedings with some final thoughts. We'll hear some comments from the head coach, Mike McCarthy. Cross some T's, dot some I's before we get out of here on this Monday evening. Wes Schuler, Matt Williamson, it is The Drive, all part of our ongoing training camp coverage. Steelers Nation Radio on the Steelers Audio Network.
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1: Good evening, Steeler Nation. How we doing? Well, that's good. Us too. It is the bonus hour here of the drive. We are into the 5 o'clock hour. The sun's starting to poke out a little bit here on campus as hopefully what was kind of an overcast and wet and soggy day has a nice ending here this evening, Matt Williamson.
0: Yes.
1: As campus has been quiet here with practice being moved inside. If you missed it, they got about 30, 40 minutes of work in outdoors before some lightning rolled in, had to clear the fields of all the fans, and of course the guys on the team heading over to the brand new Dunlap indoor facility, which
0: and they're there right now for the walkthrough.
1: I was going to say, they had used it a couple times earlier in camp for the walkthrough in the evenings, but today was the first day that they had to take the practice inside. Hopefully that'll be the first and the last time that we see that this camp, but always
0: still
1: a part.
0: Still way better than doing a walkthrough in a gym.
1: So much better. Yeah. And Matt and I have not been into the new facility yet, but we have been into the gym across campus before, and it's like a high school gym.
0: It's like a big high school gym.
1: It's an old school, you know, old college campus gym, and would be tough with, you know, 100 bodies in there trying to get work done. Haven't seen the new facility over here, but it does have an indoor turf area. Asked Bob Labriola about this earlier, and he said it's a 60-yard field plus the end zones. So
0: yeah, okay.
1: He was like, I don't want to tell you that the end zones are exactly 10 yards like they are in the NFL, but he's like, it's a 60-yard field, and that doesn't include.
0: I'd be shocked if they're not.
1: If they're not, so okay, I'm thinking it's probably about 80 yards in total, but certainly enough to get a pretty good day's work in, and better than having to go into a tiny gymnasium.
0: Still crowded with this size roster, but I mean, like. That's the same size we had as our indoor with the Browns too, you know. But just it was connected to the facility. I should know this, but the one south side is it? I don't think it's 400.
1: It's not a 400. I think it's 80 as well. It's close.
0: 80 plus end zones.
1: 80 plus. Well, that would make it 100, right? Then, but well, 80 yard field. Yeah, yeah, yeah. I get what you're saying. Yes, it's 100 yards in total.
0: Like we don't call this one in front of us
1: 120. Good point. Good point. Smooth Dave tweets, and our first segment here of the bonus hour, you know what that means. It's time to hit some tweets. Smooth Dave tweets, are NFL contracts close to hitting a bubble? Seems like every contract these days are breaking records and not just the superstars.
0: Yeah.
1: But along those lines, is this simply the going rate for average to above average players? DK Metcalf, Michael Pittman Jr., Patrick Queen, Jalen Ramsey?
0: Yeah, I'm not an economics major. I trust that these teams are not overspending because it's league-wide. We kind of ended last hour on this, that contracts across the board are really, really going up, especially at the top of positions. But no, I mean, the term bubble makes it sound like it's going to pop and it's going to be bad. I don't think that's the case. I'd be shocked if all of a sudden the league gets less healthy.
1: Unless tens of millions of red-blooded Americans suddenly decide to stop watching and consuming football.
0: Or if there's a COVID situation or something weird like that. But I would be really shocked.
1: Matt, I spent some time in that break. I was trying to find a reliable breakdown of... Because what this really comes down to now, folks, is just percentage of your salary.
0: That's the most important way of looking at it.
1: That's really, I think, the only way to look at it. Because the numbers are big, the numbers are jarring, but what percentage of your salary cap is it? That's where it really matters. And I couldn't find complete composite rankings, but I did find SpotTrack, who's very reputable in this, in this regard. They broke down the top salary cap percentage earner for each position. So, like Joe Burrow, for example, he commands 24.5% of Cincinnati's cap
0: entire
1: this year.
0: Cap.
1: That's a big number.
0: It's huge, right?
1: Like
0: 52 other guys have to get paid.
1: And now, a lot of that is because, again, just because these guys have the average.
0: It depends which year and, you know,
1: where do the bonuses come in and different things, because they all have the same average annual value. But what
0: I assume that's his 2026 cap hit.
1: Correct.
0: Not necessarily his earnings.
1: It's almost $75 million this year for him.
0: Wow. Okay.
1: Because, again, the way that the bonuses and everything are structured in a line. But last year
0: it might have been $10 million.
1: Last year, Lamar was the number one in terms of salary cap, and his was like 19-point-some percent, which is about the usual. This is a high year for Joe Burrow and the Bengals. This is where you can get into trouble, is because not only does Joe Burrow take up 24.5% of their salary cap on his own, almost a quarter of their salary cap, Ja'Marr Chase takes up 14.4% himself. So between those two, Matt, that's close to 30% of your salary cap in just two players.
0: Okay.
1: Now, so those are two absolute superstars.
0: Well, they're your best two players, right.
1: That's a problem I think that a lot of people would have, but like I think the real way to frame it.
0: My hunch is something like Dexter Lawrence probably is really low this year, but he's scheduled for a big one next year. You know, like I think you need to stagger those things, which is somewhat why percentage of cap can be misleading. It's the most important thing. But because NFL structure or NFL, you know, what you get per year, if you got this huge signing bonus, you get very little that year probably, can be misleading in terms of value to team and all that kind of stuff too. So I do think, to your point, and I've brought this up a million times, percentage of cap is the best way to look at it. But I think you almost have to do it over the course of the contract, not just this particular year. Oh, he's only 5% of the cap. Well, next year he's 40% of the cap. You know, it's the same contract.
1: If someone can find a good breakdown of this, other than my hastily researched 5 minutes during break, send it during our way. But like we talked about Laremy Tunsil and his likely season-ending injury earlier today. He's the number one cap earner for offensive tackles. Over 11% of the Commanders' cap he commands. And
0: I mean, other than Daniels, he's the guy they least want to lose.
1: Absolutely.
0: No question.
1: Absolutely. Highest guy on defense in terms of cap commanded his way this season is Micah Parsons, who makes up about 16.7% of the of the Green Bay Packers cap.
0: That's not extraordinarily high if that's number one.
1: I honestly expected it to be a little bit more.
0: For
1: the number one guy. Mr. Steel City says, when will we know how quarterback reps will be distributed for the first preseason game, and how do you guys think it'll be split up?
0: Interestingly, and not that he knows, but Labs and I had this conversation while we were watching practice today. He said, how would you do it, Matt? And I didn't give it a whole lot of thought. It was off the top of my head. And I said, how about this? Rodgers doesn't dress. Rudolph gets one series.
1: Yep.
0: Howard finishes the first half. Aller takes the second half.
1: I think that's about right. Maybe you give Howard one series out of halftime.
0: Right.
1: Let it see how he can adjust and take some coaching.
0: Maybe see how it goes or.
1: But
0: like him to run the 2-minute. You'd like both young guys to run the 2-minute drill at the end of their respective halves.
1: Should we even set an over-under of preseason snaps played by Aaron Rodgers, or should it be zero? Should it be half a snap?
0: I think he's going to actually show up.
1: Yeah?
0: I mean, didn't he say he wants to? I mean, they kind of beat around the bush.
1: They did, but he said Aaron Rodgers. They both left it pretty open, but Aaron did say that Mike wants him to play. Now, what exactly does that mean?
0: I think at most it's a series for Rodgers.
1: Five and a half? Is that the over-under for snaps? 4.5?
0: Yeah. And that's game two.
1: That's game two. Okay. And then for Mason, I would put it at probably high teens, 18.5, 19.5, entire preseason, not one game.
0: Yeah.
1: 18, 19.5.
0: Maybe he doesn't even play at all. Maybe that's just all young guys in a 3-1.
1: Or again, maybe he does the first series and then it's all it's all young guys the rest of the way.
0: How would you do it for this one?
1: For the first preseason game?
0: Yeah.
1: I would give Mason 2 series.
0: Okay.
1: And then
0: split the other.
1: Try and make it as close to 50-50 for the other two. If it's 45-55,
0: it's hard to predict, right?
1: But
0: you're not
1: going
0: to pull them out in the middle of a series or the half ends.
1: You're not going to call in a pinch hitter or anything like that. I don't think, though, that we'll know this maybe until Thursday.
0: I don't think
1: Mike McCarthy's going to come out and say, this is exactly how we're going to. He might come out and say Mason's going to start, but I don't know if we'll get real deep into the weeds with him in terms of that information.
0: Labs and Rob were talking about it today, and I just half overheard it. That's why I almost didn't repeat it now. But I think he said something along the lines of McCarthy will not tomorrow, he speaks before practice. Mm-hmm. He will not give us that answer at that
1: time. I would be shocked.
0: Right. So it'll be sometime. We won't know this when we're on the drive tomorrow. We won't have that answer.
1: Ian, a lot of quarterback questions and conversation today. Ian says, happy Monday, gentlemen. With Mason getting more and more of the second team snaps in practice, is the possibility of keeping 4 quarterbacks on the roster becoming more likely? Or are they trying to showcase Mason for other teams? My gut, someone is going to get, quote, hurt and go on IR.
0: They might. The problem with getting, quote, hurt, they can't practice all year.
1: Then you can't practice.
0: Like,
1: which I've been thinking about that, too.
0: I need to practice. I need to use them.
1: Okay, but also, because you would know this better than me, how much is your third quarterback really practicing throughout the course of the week? It's better than nothing. It's better than nothing.
0: Agreed.
1: But at least they're out there throwing balls to people. And they're involved.
0: Yeah. I mean, now they'd be in the meeting rooms, and they can, like, lift and all those things. But that wouldn't be the end of the world. I don't get the inclination, but to be determined, that they're comfortable enough with Howard to be the game day number two yet. I mean, that seems like a stretch.
1: I'd be very surprised if that were the case.
0: And four, I mean, we're a ways from this, but if you start really putting a 53 together, you're awfully light if you keep 4.
1: In a bubble, I think the idea of keeping 4 quarterbacks is very plausible.
0: Yeah. I mean, on the surface, until you actually build a 53.
1: Then it starts to become pretty difficult.
0: Now, there is some finagling, especially early in the season, where you can put veterans on the practice squad and pull them up on game day and move them around, and that buys you some time.
1: Of course.
0: And there are some loopholes and things. They're not loopholes. Everybody does it. That makes it easier, because you'd have probably 2 quarterbacks inactive on game day if 4 were on the 53. But there's a reason teams don't do it,
1: Jeff says, in your opinions, has Howard or Aller looked significantly better than the other so far in camp?
0: I think they're both like what you thought they'd be.
1: I think Aller's highs have been a little higher, Howard's been a little more steady Eddie, consistent throughout the time.
0: They both turned the ball over. They both missed throws. They both look young. No, I think they both have been as expected, for better or worse, to be honest.
1: And I know that not every single day, but there's been some days that Mike McCarthy said, we need better from the quarterback play, we need better from the offense, too many turnovers, too many issues. So I think he would probably echo that sentiment as well. RJ, we got a couple more to get to here before we close down this first segment of the first hour. RJ says, what's been the biggest breath of fresh air this training camp so far with the new coaching change and new regime? That's a good question.
0: I was going to say like Roman Wilson, but then we said when he made it coaching specific, I love how open McCarthy is and how organized he is.
1: I love how much there is going on during practice.
0: Tempo.
1: It's not the most physical anymore, right. Certainly, which takes away, I think, some of what you can deduce. But at the same time, there is always so much going on during practice. There's always so much to watch that you almost have to tell yourself, okay, for the next 10 minutes, I'm watching the quarterbacks. Because your ADHD brain will be looking all over the place. It's seven different things going on.
0: Yeah.
1: There's a lot going on. There's a lot to take in every day. It's not necessarily the most physical or the most violent or intense, but there's a lot going on.
0: There's a lot going on. And it is almost impossible to digest it all like in real time.
1: Ooh, this is pretty cool. Annie tweets us, and it's a picture of Cleveland Browns Stadium, Huntington Bank Stadium. She says, I'm about to enter the belly of the beast for a good cause Foo Fighters show tonight in Cleveland.
0: Okay.
1: Very nice, Annie.
0: Fun. Yeah.
1: I was there at Huntington Bank Stadium back in May for a Zach Bryan concert. Good concert venue there right on the lake in Cleveland.
0: I saw the Foo Fighters when he had the broken leg.
1: Okay. Dave Grohl.
0: Yeah. Dave Grohl had a huge throne built. That he couldn't. So instead
1: was this
0: of
1: when you were
0: late.
1: With the Browns still or no?
0: No. Okay. It was a Star Lake.
1: Okay.
0: But I did see the Foo Fighters.
1: Nice. Yeah. I've actually never seen the Foo Fighters.
0: It was a good show.
1: I wouldn't mind it. Yeah. I wouldn't like go crazy out of my way to see the Foo Fighters, but I would definitely like to see them in concert. Annie, hopefully the weather holds out for you in Cleveland and has been a little bit better there today.
0: Good point.
1: Than it has been here in Pennsylvania. Let's see. We think we got time for one or two more here. Steelers Burner says, your guys' thoughts on the running back battle. Caleb Johnson often looks like he has got brick shoes on to me. I'm still kind of looking for an explosive back to emerge outside of Warren. With Rico, I don't think the contrast matters as much between him and Warren. So who do you feel like is the last one on the roster? He's saying he likes Eli Heidenreich. That's an interesting one, though, because
0: tough for Eli.
1: It's going to be tough for Eli at running back.
0: Yeah.
1: I'm also starting to think it might be tough for Caleb Johnson, man.
0: I know.
1: Because I do think Travis Homer is the real kicker in this. And again, you're kind of what you just laid out, if you could get to 53 really quick.
0: Yeah.
1: If you're
0: four running backs, it's real tough, especially the fullback.
1: I don't see how – and they are going to keep a fullback, it seems.
0: Yeah.
1: So I don't know how you could keep four running backs and four quarterbacks.
0: Nowakowski's making the team. Rico and Warren are making the team.
1: So I'd say that leaves one spot for Caleb or Homer, and Homer's the personal protector.
0: I'd say that's such a giveaway.
1: He's a special teams guy.
0: I mean, he's your killer brew. He's your most important non-kicker punter on special teams as the personal protector. So he's probably going to make the team. That doesn't mean that no one else could possibly do it. Caleb, I think what's going to be really important for Caleb is the three games. I mean, if you're not breaking tackles out here too, running back evaluations are pretty darn tough.
1: Very tough.
0: Yeah.
1: Very tough. And there's been times where he's looked explosive.
0: Around, okay. Yeah, yeah.
1: But
0: the cement feet thing, I don't see a lot of that here.
1: I don't either.
0: I saw some indecision as a rookie, but you know, right.
1: Absolutely. But again, it's just running backs have been so hard to judge out here because they're not live tackling.
0: And they're not protecting.
1: Steeler Nation 920. Ooh, here's a good callback joke from our freaks list earlier. Who was the freakiest athlete to come out of each of your colleges?
0: Carl Nasselrig.
1: That's a good one for you.
0: Huh? You're right. That's the only one we got though. I don't even have a football team. I mean, all right. But he counts. Yours might be Austin.
1: Probably Tavon Austin. Yeah. I know it's from a long time ago, but
0: Major Harris.
1: Chuck Halley would be a tough one.
0: Okay,
1: he was like
0: really
1: a five-sport letterman and Super Bowl MVP. And
0: Jerry West.
1: Jerry West, logo of the NBA. But if we're going recent days, I think it's definitely Tavon Austin.
0: Okay.
1: But that's a good question.
0: I'm sure there's some sharpshooter that's pretty good at what they do. But that's,
1: without a doubt.
0: It depends how you define athlete.
1: Exactly right. There's been a couple gold medal rifleists to come through Morgantown, but some people might. That's like NASCAR, Matt. Like, is that –
0: I know.
1: It certainly takes levels of athleticism and coordination and all that stuff. But is shooting a gun really a sport? Is driving a car really a sport? I think it probably is, but I also think it's a discussion.
0: Yeah, like I've done.
1: It's more of a sport than playing poker is.
0: Right. I mean, like, does athleticism count for bowling or ping pong?
1: Like, you've got to have
0: hand-eye coordination. There's a reason someone's better than the
1: other. Absolutely.
0: Right.
1: Even with like NASCAR and Formula One and
0: I've done a lot of F1. They do so much off the field in terms of conditioning and their eyes and their reaction time. So I'm not discrediting at all, but.
1: But it's different than football, basketball, baseball.
0: Yeah, like the tweet was, who's the best athlete that came out of WU? If they have the best rifle shooter ever, I'm not sure I can give it to that person.
1: I agree.
0: Over Tavon Austin.
1: I completely agree.
0: Right.
1: I completely agree.
0: If you're saying athlete.
1: if you've got the best at their sport,
0: is a different question.
1: If you've got some swimmer or some track person who's winning all kinds of championships, absolutely. But no, that's one of those like late night random.
0: Laying on a hillside with a gun. I mean, I'm not sure that that's super athleticism.
1: Definitely more. I used to laugh though, like when people would say like poker is a sport. I'd be like, get out of here. That ain't a sport.
0: No.
1: That ain't a sport at all. But certainly rifle and NASCAR and that kind of stuff.
0: Well, they're a sport. I mean, they're competitive.
1: Yeah.
0: They're just in terms of athleticism's too big a term.
1: It's a very wide spanning term, certainly. Talked a little special teams and some of those things with Travis Homer and some others on the show today. We'll hear from special teams coordinator Danny Crossman. He spoke for the first time during camp earlier. Maybe we'll continue to get to some of your tweets, continue to keep you posted on all the moving and shaking here on campus as we roll along in this bonus hour. Wes Shuler, Matt Williamson, it is The Drive, high atop Chuck Knoll Field on the campus of St. Vincent College, all part of our ongoing training camp coverage, Steelers Nation Radio on the Steelers Audio Network.
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3: 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We're here for our community. We're here for our region. If you've been seriously hurt in an accident, you need to talk to a lawyer, even if it's not us. 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
5: When we came to the Steelers organization, we were a family. And I think Coach Snow, the Rooney family, had a lot to do with that, making us feel like a family. Coach Snow had a unique ability to really push our buttons and knew how we functioned and could really challenge us to get the best out of us. It was awesome that what we accomplished, and we all did it together as a team. I remember one story my rookie year that I was always starting in high school, college, and when I came here, I sat on the bench and playing special teams, so I got a little down on myself, and I remember a big, tall guy, about 6'4", named Mel Blunt, and looked at me and said, well, hey, rookie, come here. We're going to dinner tonight. I thought about it, and I said, well, first of all, I was asking myself, are you buying? He said, yes. So I said, we're going. But he encouraged me that I was doing a great job on the special team, and I was just as much a part of this team as anybody else that had been a starter. My ultimate goal was to win the Super Bowl, and I had a part to play in that, and I was doing a great job. And that's really all I wanted. I wanted someone to encourage me, but he was that person that encouraged me. My roommate, my third year in 1977, Tony Dungy. So a lot of people remember that he was All-American quarterback at the University of Minnesota, and he came to us and he switched position to a defensive back. I got to know him, so the things that Mel and Joe and John Cove and all those guys sold into me, I tried to sow those things into him and being his mentor and helping him to establish himself.
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6: The Steelers are at Latrobe Memorial. They're signing autographs right now. Practice about 35 minutes away. Matt, we do have one of our loyal SNR listeners, boots on the ground, as always. Of course, CR, Steeler Nation Chicago. Ah. He says, what's up, my Steeler brothers? Do you guys have anybody here who will be broadcasting during the practice? By the way, the buses just pulled in.
7: Okay, they've arrived.
6: Business is picking up. Of course, CR's there every single year. 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
7: Go see it for yourself.
6: Go see it for yourself and take it in and be one of the tens of thousands of people that are there on the grounds of Latrobe Memorial. Should be a lot of fun.
7: Sounds like they've landed, though.
6: Oh, they certainly have. There's videos all over the timeline of autographs and chaos and all that good stuff.
7: Cool.
6: Matt, one of the people who, of course, is out there and taking it in for the first time, Steelers defensive coordinator Patrick Graham. He spoke today, earlier today, and talked about a lot of different things. A lot of questions about the defensive line, a lot of questions about the secondary.

0: as he starts to learn his personnel better and this thing starts to come together. Here's what PG had to say earlier today.
1: We've seen the outside linebackers line up not just on different sides, but also a lot more off-ball looks, like kind of in your traditional inside linebacker looks. What does that do for your defense, and how do these guys adapt to that so well? Because it seems like you're happy to move TJ, Alex, Sawyer, Nick all over your defensive formation up front.
2: Well, it starts with the buy-in in terms of the scheme, what we're trying to do. These guys have been great, TJ, all the guys have been great in terms of buying in and studying really hard. And CJ's done a good job, their coach, of getting them in different places again, because we're going to do as much as they can handle, and we're going to try to put them in places where spots where we believe it's going to be beneficial for them to be productive and also for the scheme of the defense. But a lot of it's buy-in, and then, there's some, working some trial and error stuff as we go too, like everything's not going to make it to week one in terms of schematically as we're going through training camp. But, I mean, they've done a great job with that, and the reason why we do it, we think it's what's best for them to be productive, and we think it's going to be a good scheme for us.
1: What did you see in your skill sets when you, studied your roster and understand who these guys are that say, like, this would be really a really good piece to add? Because a lot of people look at, three, four outside linebackers and say, I just need them rushing the passer.
2: Well, one, before you get the skill set, the production, the guys have been, they've produced, in terms of pass, so they have to be accounted for. So that's one of the positives there, just schematically when you're looking at the big picture. Then skill set wise, athletically, I mean, they got good traits in terms of length, size, the ability, and then they have good athletic ability. So it's a lot. I mean, I'm happy for how the organization, the club, Omar and his staff, in terms of how they put together this roster, in terms of, we got some options.
3: You've had, I've spoken with a couple of different linebackers and said that they feel like in your system that they feel a little bit more free, like it's just play. Can you describe how you've designed that so that they can feel a little bit more free to just play?
2: So, it's, again, anything we do is never just me. I know I'm responsible for it in terms of what goes out there, but it's really collectively myself, the coaches, and for me, it's getting input from players. And so over my years of coaching and as the system has evolved, just trying to keep things in buckets for the players, I don't want to have them doing 10 different things on any given play or thinking about 10 different techniques. So for me, I'm always trying to minimize, and I think it comes from my front background. For me, I'm a D-line/linebacker coach background. So for me, it was always, okay, our immediate threats right in our face, we have to make quicker decisions than, say, on the back end at times. And so for me, I'm like, okay, this is the same as. I think that's where, if we can eliminate variables, they're able to play faster and just put them in right spots. So that's how the system's built. I try to keep everything in five buckets. And, I'm jerry-rigging that sometimes, but, put that in that bucket. There's bucket A and A or 1A and 1B, you know what I mean? But that's how we try to do it. It's been successful for me in the past with the guys I've coached. And so far, they're buying into it.
4: Patrick, how has that been impacted by not having Jalen and Joey and Deshaun for periods of time?
2: They've been so great in the classroom in terms of, you're talking about guys who have played a lot of football. So, whether it's in the classroom, just talking through it, but they're engaged. I'm engaged with them. The guys are engaged with them. So, it really gets you ready for the season. That happens all the time when you're playing a collision sport. Some guy might not practice all week, but he's going to be up for the game. So for me, in terms of evaluation of defense, we're going to evaluate the guys out there. But in terms of the defense and schematically, a lot of times it's going to be next man up. Mentality.
5: Speaking of that evaluation, Asante Samuel Jr. has gotten a lot of looks with Joey out. What have you seen from him? What's kind of impressed you about what he's been doing?
2: I mean, what he's done throughout his career in the league. I mean, you see a guy, again, let's start in the class. Let's talk about the person. Great person. I mean, just super cool person, really smart. Has a great personality and a joy to be around. Then you talk about the football player in the classroom, real attentive, not afraid to speak up in the meetings, again, and just answer questions. I call on him a lot because I want the guys to hear his voice. He's really smart and knows how to talk football with you or with the players. You see him talking to some other guys. And then on the field, you see the foot quickness, you see the speed and the burst, you see the the willingness to get down the line of scrimmage and get hands on. I know, I mean, he's been doing a good job there. And then just the tackling in terms of, again, we're not doing live tackling, but for me, the whole live tackling thing is about, to me, the tackling, getting our angles right, making sure we're closing space. We know the run game in the NFL is trying to get out to the corner. I mean, it's been a real pleasure to watch him. And then he's getting to the ball. So, like, that's, you know, once we start getting to the ball and come away with turnovers, that's always a positive for us.
6: We've seen you guys bring a lot of different types of pressure. I'm curious, just how would you describe your philosophy when it comes to pressure?
2: Some people, like, try to, well, let me put it this way. How I learned it, like, sometimes you're trying to free guys. You have run pressure, you have pass pressure. So, like, on a run pressure, I might be trying to, you know, it might more be involved with the edge pressure or just plug in the middle of the defense. So, to me, however you do it in terms of run pressure, you're trying to get to five down spacing from off the ball. Does that make sense? Mm-hmm. All right, once we get to pressures that are geared for the pass, a lot of times you're either trying to be right, meaning you're scheming it up for a free runner or a one-on-one, like a design one-on-one, so you're trying to be right, moving the front around, running games opposite, things of that nature. So those are more pass calls. And then you have guys in terms of pass calls where you're just trying to create one-on-one matchups because we have a pretty good front. So for me, I fall – the run pressure, that's everybody in the league. The pass pressures, am I trying to really – okay, I'm going to put overload here and try to get a free runner? To me, I like our matchups one-on-one. So, like, to me, I'm not afraid if it creates a one-on-one matchup because how we talk here is you're expected to win the one-on-one. So, I fall in those three buckets. Does that make sense right there?
1: Okay. When Mike McCarthy listed his Steelers six, mannerisms and disguises was one of them. How do you go about teaching, you know, being able to sell one look versus getting to and establishing, you know, your role in that and what you're disguising?
2: It starts off with a lot of listening. You know, you listen when coach is up there talking to the team. You know, to have such a resource like Coach Aaron, I think it gives us an advantage. You know, so for me, it starts with, okay, is the quarterback under center or in the gun? They understand the nature of the plays, how you can disguise. If he's in the gun, he's looking directly at you. All right, if he's under center, you're anticipating most teams, he's going to turn his back to you. So you're trying to talk to them about that. Then by formation, are they motioning? If it's a formation in the boundary, what we're trying to show. So it's really about listening to our offense when we have time in the spring and now during training camp. And then it's recognizing formations and where the quarterback's at and working from there.
7: We've seen you use a lot of split safety looks so far in training camp. Traditionally, this is a team that ran a lot of single high middle field approach. Mm-hmm. What sort of led you to that thought process there, and what are some of the pros and cons?
2: Well, you know, you look at the numbers from what we've called, I would probably say we probably called more post safety in camp. I would say that. But for me, in terms of split safety, post safety, the split safety just gives you the ability to disguise some. You could disguise from the post safety as well. But I would say today's quarterbacks, when it's split safety and you could disguise what the weak safety's doing because they've been trained since high school to stare at that weak safety in the nickel position, you know, it gives you a little bit more time to confuse the quarterback. That's my take. And then obviously from there, playing the run from there, you know, because everybody in their mind goes to, hey, you got to get the single high to stop the run. You got to remember how I was trained. You asked me my favorite call versus the stop the run is cover two, but y'all know where I started at. I mean, like, so my answer for everything is cover two. So, but you know, we don't do that all the time. But you know, I love me some cover two.
4: Speaking of Patrick, obviously D line is something that's going to play a big part in stopping the run. How have you found that depth, and specifically with YA, how do you think he's developing here?
2: That came from how Omar and their staff put together the roster. I mean, we have a lot of options. Again, how the profile they've established here and haven't really strayed from it, I mean, again, I applaud them because I know myself when we start, oh, it's a passing league, and we start getting smaller and smaller, different places I've been. I love the fact that they stay with the profile. It shows discipline of the organization. That's why they win all the time, you know, and that's why I'm happy to be here. But in terms of the depth, it starts there, and now as they compete, you really see them bringing out the best in one another. And it's hard to compete in that room because you have quality guys who, I mean, again, I don't want to give away a number, but there's going to be a lot of guys from that room that are going to be playing NFL football, you know. So it's really impressive how they put together the roster. I love how they compete. It's a pleasure to be in the meetings with them and how they talk to one another. Cam does a great job of being a good leader. But then the funny thing is, Cam, obviously, with experience being a leader, but, you know, you hear the other guys in the room talking. You know, you have Dean in there. I mean, Dean's played a lot of football. Sebastian's played a lot of football. Harmon, even though he's second year, he played a lot of football. It's fun to be in that room and hear them talk football.
1: You were talking about your safeties. As far as, like, how they've played in their career between Jaquan, you know, Rayshon, Deshaun, a lot of them have played primarily just strong safety roles in defense, mm-hmm. just where they lined up. Is the lack of NFL free safety experience something that you guys look at as a thing that you have to disguise or work around, or do you see your guys as like, hey, that's something that they can do?
2: It's our job to put them in the best spots. And then for us, when we're evaluating guys, like, so whether it's a new staff, like, you know, for the guys that were here, or acquiring a player from free agency, we're looking for traits. So you can find, if you search hard enough, you can find the traits, whether, you know, however the other teams use them or however they were used. So if you can find the traits, that's what we're looking for. And then I mean, again, I've known Joe Simo for a long time. I mean, I trust those guys more. I mean, there's not too many people I could name in coaching I would trust more to get it right and coach them right. So, I mean, they do an excellent job. I mean, just look at their track record. They know how to coach ball. They know how to coach DBs. And they know I don't want to coach them. No, I'm joking. I want to spend time with the front, so.
8: How
1: much might change when Jalen returns? You guys talked about using him as the star mm-hmm. DB and him being able to float all around and bringing a guy like that back into your defense, does that jumble up a lot of things that you guys are working on now?
2: This is what I want to make sure. Just because guys aren't practicing, they're still part of it. Like, Jalen's part of it. Jalen's in my thought process. They're all in my thought process, and it's all in the coach's thought process. So everything we do out there on that field, that's collectively, like, it's not good. I mean, again, certain players come out, we might, you know, highlight something a little bit different, but they're all in the process of how we're putting this thing together.
6: As you were coming up to the coaching ranks, you know, you had the opportunity to work with a lot of well-respected defensive minds. How has some of that shaped your philosophy, and are there elements that you've borrowed or taken from them that you're now implementing this defense?
2: I mean, I'll be long-winded here, but...
6: You can be.
2: No. There's different things from each guy, you know, but... At the really good ones, I've always said, they're really good listeners, really organized and clear with the vision. You know, once you put in a place of leadership, I think you got to be clear with the vision. And that doesn't mean you have to micromanage. You don't have to micromanage them. You just have to be clear with the vision and then let them bring it to life. You know, the assistant coaches. Let them develop a language, how they're talking to their players. I mean, that's what I learned from, you know, all the guys I worked for. And then schematically... It's all the funny thing, the guys I worked for that were really good, it's all rooted in the same principles, you know, in terms of knocking the line of scrimmage back, playing with your hands, setting the edge, you know, defending the deep ball, you know, just like tackling. Those guys, and it always comes back to that. So I always find myself, what I learned from them is always come back to the core, your core values. And, you know, my core six or their core six might be a little bit different or, you know, prioritize differently, but we're probably, you know, I learned what to put in those core values from those men.
1: All right. Thanks, everybody.
0: Thank you. Steelers defensive coordinator Patrick Graham, fascinating guy, well spoken. Matt and I have talked about that before. You can hear the
9: super insightful,
0: the Yale education in the background there. And Matt, a lot of intrigue, and rightfully so, around Mike McCarthy and the reunion with Aaron Rodgers and what this offense is going to look like. But, man, sneaky on that other side of the ball, just about as intriguing with what Patrick Graham, a lot of familiar ingredients on that defense, but a brand new chef to put them all together.
9: Yeah, I think it's going to taste a little different. It's going to look a little different. I like that he obviously a lot of attention to detail, really wants to concentrate on the front. I'm really optimistic. I mean, what he got out of a Raiders team that really didn't have a fraction of the talent he's working with now. And we haven't talked about this a lot, but if you go through his history as a defensive coordinator, I bet he would tell you, and honestly, I mean, it's pretty clear, this is the best group of players he's coached.
0: Without
9: he has not had great talent.
0: It's like going from a mid-level college football program to like a big time SEC or Big Ten.
9: But you're
0: school.
9: Playing the same teams. You're playing the same schedule.
0: Good point. Good point.
9: Right, right, right. The level of competition then go up.
0: And like I said, I understand most of the eyes have been on the offense and the quarterbacks, and I get all that without a doubt. But I think once they start hitting in preseason, not even as much as in preseason, but of course once we get to the regular season, I think quickly people will be very intrigued by what's going on with that defense. The Steelers have made a couple waiver wire moves that will kind of get to you here before we get up out of here in our last segment. We've also got a couple last tweets to hit and some final...
9: wrap this thing up?
0: Yeah, leading up to the start of Saturday Night Lights, of course, over at La Trobe Memorial. We'll do all of that and more when we return for our final segment. Wes Schuler, Matt Williamson, it's The Drive, Steelers Nation Radio on the Steelers Audio Network.
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6: You know, I was only in college for 2 years. So, you know, my first game, I was still basically a kid. And, you know, you get a chance to go out and play with the likes of, like, you know, Jerome and Cordell, playing against the Baltimore Ravens, and, you know, Ray Lewis and Rod Woodson. Like, these guys are, like, Hall of Famers. And here I am, you know, 24 months removed from graduating high school to playing with guys that I admire and that I looked up to. You know, it's an out-of-body experience because, you know, you don't know whether to go over and ask these guys for the autograph or what, because I was basically still a kid. There's nothing like Sunday morning here. You know, you can feel it and you can smell it. And like, you can't get to the locker room fast enough to put your helmet on and run out on the field and see, you know, the fans swinging those terrible towels. You know, I kind of get goosebumps just thinking about it, you know, how special it was. And, you know, there's 32 teams in this league, and I can't imagine a greater feeling, you know, running out of a tunnel. They live, eat, and breathe football here. And you don't understand it until you leave, because you think it's just normal to you because that's all that you know. Until you go somewhere, and you're like, the fans are not the same, but the fans here are the best.
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0: Final segment of the drive here on this Monday as we get ready for hopefully a drier, cleaner, more full practice tomorrow on Tuesday from the Steelers. Tomorrow will be our last day on campus here until the weekend, as we'll have Wednesday off, then preseason game on Thursday, then Friday off, and of course the final stretch of practices Saturday, Sunday, and Monday here at St. Vincent College for this public portion of Steelers training camp. Public portion, right, Matt? Because as Arthur Motes,
9: exactly,
0: as Arthur Motes would always tell us, training camp isn't over just because you leave St. Vincent.
9: Yep. It has gone quick, though. I mean, we opened the show talking about that the way the schedule with this year hasn't been like a long stretch, you know, where it kind of feels like you're in the desert.
0: Yeah, right. And of course, that's we'll continue to keep an eye on all the differences this year and new methods applied by Mike McCarthy and his coaching staff. Kind of heading into this important stretch of a couple practices before your first preseason game, here's what the head coach had to say.
24: Last year, from what he played, what have you seen from him in those first 2 weeks? Did he maybe see in those 300 snaps last year?
28: I'd say Dylan's been consistent, number one. I think clearly I really felt him in the pass
8: protection first, you know, and which is a good thing, you know, because to be able to do that early in camp, you know, without the pads, you know, so I was impressed with that. And, you know, just like the rest of the guys, I think they're starting to get their pads underneath them, you know, getting pad level down. You know, really we need to get our pad level down as the whole front. But, yeah, I think he's having a nice camp.
10: Mike, with three of your top defenders not practicing, is that when you're putting in anything new, is that much of a setback or no?
8: Man, I wouldn't say it's a setback because, you know, they're still in the room. You know, they're still part of the communication. And, you know, I think just like anything, you know, we need everybody. And this is actually a very healthy, normal exercise when younger players get opportunities. So, I mean, you know, when you have veterans that are going through injuries, it's important to get them back. You know, obviously there's history there. You know, but they are part of the meetings and the communication and so forth. So I just think it's really a good opportunity for the younger players.
10: Anybody in particular taking advantage of that opportunity?
8: Oh, yeah, I think all the young guys. I mean, going through last night, I mean, you know, I'm a little bit focusing on the pre-snap right now because we're not where we need to be, you know, there. But, I think, with the injuries in the practice Saturday night, I thought Jeremy really stepped up with his extra reps, you know, in the receiver room. But yeah, I mean, I don't have anybody specific. I'm not good. Other things we're focusing on right now.
11: Mike, is Max going to practice today?
8: I'm sorry.
11: Is Max going to practice today?
8: No, Max will not be. He won't be out there today.
11: Do you have a timeline as far as when we might see him back?
8: No, I don't. Sorry.
11: Mike, what's different for you guys this week as you're preparing for the first game of the preseason?
8: Well, today is install recall 7, so we have one more install today. So we have a lot of going in as far as, you know, this is our last third down installation. We're going to work backed up, so we'll have a segment where we, you know, have a competitive backed up situation. We'll have three series of that. So just trying to make sure we're hitting all, you know, all the situations, highlighting them. You know, reviewing them in the team meetings, and you know, the meeting part of it, and we'll hit that again today. So, and then we'll shift gears tomorrow and start trying to focus on, you know, who's going to play and how we're going to play, and you know what we want to do against Green Bay.
12: Wait, when you're having a lot of turnovers in practice, can you say you're good for the defense? Are you mad at the offense, or sometimes does it depend?
8: I think that's the beauty of being the head coach. You get to answer those questions, you know, standing on the fence. But obviously as an offensive player or coach, you don't want to have giveaways like that. And I think the biggest thing that I look for is, you know, how did the giveaway or takeaway happen? You know, so when they're self-inflicted giveaways, that's we're not looking for that. But when the defensive guys make a tremendous player, you know, and they're definitely taking the ball away, you know, there's a difference between a giveaway and a takeaway. So, that's the way we break them down. That's how we calculate it, and that's how we present it to the team.
13: Mike, when we talked to you back in the spring, one thing you said that you were excited about this roster was like when the first guys off the bus would be the big guys on your team. Gabriel Rubio seems to be getting in a lot of work and doing well. What have you seen from him as a rookie, like late round pick, who's been able to impress upon
8: the people? Well, I think the biggest thing, you know, down in the trenches, you know, for all the guys when they first get in there, and you could throw Max in this same category, is, you know, do they belong? You know, they jump out there in their first one-on-one, their first, you know, inside run type situation and so forth. And Gabriel's definitely that guy. So I think he definitely belongs. But he's young. You know, he's young, but he's got great veteran presence around him. I think the one thing we're trying to focus on is getting more reps for those guys. You'll see us walk the field after practice is over with the younger players and just doing focus more on 2 minute and so forth, but he definitely belongs.
14: Mike, what's been your history keeping 9 or 10 offensive linemen, and when you keep 10, what are the reasons that you want to keep that extra guy?
8: Well, I think the overall roster, you know, answers that question. You know, it's, you know, I'm really focused on, you know, 68 players. You know, we need to come out of here. You know, it's a good 90 man roster. I'm really focused on, you know, who are those 68 players, and obviously there's decisions and, you know, projection that comes, you know, down to that there at the end. So, but I think we definitely can make a case for at least 10 making our team.
24: Mike, it had been a while since Broderick had played. How have you seen him progress, especially with the pads on?
8: I thought Broderick picked it up the last two practices. You know, I think, you know, obviously with the opportunities, you know, the reps available with Max not practicing. You know, we had a conversation about his ability to play both left and right. You know, but you got to remember he's coming back from a significant injury. You know, he's not 100% back, and then, you know, so. But I thought he definitely picked it up the last two practices.
15: When it comes to the quarterbacks, especially the two young guys, I mean, is there a way to kind of gauge or simulate or evaluate their playmaking, sack avoidance in a practice setting, or do you kind of just have to wait for?
8: I mean, to a point. I mean, that's why we do the drills that we do, and it's how we practice in team periods. You know, there's. When a defender rushes the passer and wins the pass rush, you know, and gets the sack, he's taught to, you know, run by it, you know, and he's credited with a sack when we grade the tape. But, you know, there's still 21 other guys working. So, you know, you'll have eight times a game where the quarterback's going to have to slide his feet, scramble, and make a play. So we try to simulate that the best we can in practices. So that's why you'll see the scrambles and extended plays in the team periods. And those are important reps.
24: Mike, both Pecco and Jari played in this league a long time. Mm-hmm. How have you seen their coaching translate and the messaging to the players, and what does that mean to them?
8: It's fun to watch, you know, both those. They're outstanding men, number one. I mean, it's obviously their playing career speaks for themselves. I mean, it's, you know, you're talking about two Hall of Fame caliber type careers, but they're just high quality men. They're great examples for our players. And I just really enjoy watching them work the one-on-one relationships. You know, their voice and their voice will, in how they handle the room, and, you know, and they'll find the voice more in a commanding, demanding way as they grow as coaches. But they have done it. I think an excellent job, particularly in the one-on-one opportunities.
16: Last year, Will Howard talked a lot about how Aaron was such a willing mentor to him. Now that you've had a chance to be around this, just what stands out about the way that Aaron has worked with these two young quarterbacks?
8: You know, Aaron always has done that, which I have a lot of respect for, and I think it's an important component of your quarterback room, the dynamics of the quarterback room and developing everybody, the coaches included, and you know, keeping the accountability, you know, throughout that process. But it's at a different level now. I mean, he's you know, he shares constantly. He's you know, I think he's very reflective, and obviously as you make tweaks, because it's not really about the plays we decide to run. It's really down into them, the specifics of every single one. So, you know, and because you have an offense that's you know, there's some things from the past you like to grow with the guys that have been here. You know, obviously we've always built the offense around making the quarterback successful. So, you know, his input is very important, but really, you know, Taylor and Don and trimming and get the little things, the details. And, you know, he has tremendous history in these concepts, you know, how they were defended 15, 20 years ago and how they're being defended now. So it's a lot of fun to be in that quarterback room.
0: That's Mike McCarthy, and that will do it for us on this edition of The Drive. Matt, a little bit different of a day today, a little weird, a little quiet. We had to pull some content from out of the ether, but hopefully tomorrow's practice, Mother Nature won't get in the way, and we can really get some good work in before a little time off here in that first preseason game.
9: Yeah, I haven't checked the weather, but I'm hoping that's something we can get a real good look at. I feel like it's been a while. Yeah, good stuff.
0: Absolutely. It sure was. Thanks to our guy, Justin Miller, for producing back at the ranch. As always, for Matt Williamson, I'm Wes Schuler. Take care, everybody, and we'll talk to you tomorrow. As always, you know where to find us. It's on your 24/7 home of the black and gold, Steelers Nation Radio, on the Steelers Audio Network.
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5: That's a childhood dream, to do what you do at home, in the park on Turkey Day, Christmas time, you know, during your springtime off, and do it on the football field, on the National Football League level. That was fun. That was good. Coach Cowher, it was the mentality of understanding, or getting us to understand, even when you think you're good, that's still not good enough. And so the mindset and the model that he used to slip to me on a sly, on a slick all the time, is what have you done for me lately, was always the way he approached practice and how he approached games. And settling was an option for him. And so whatever it took to win, he did. The opportunity I got to be a Steeler was an experience, again, to finish off my career the right way. Gone off and played for other teams for 3 years, but that was just because I like the game of football. But when I think of the Pittsburgh Steelers organization and everything they've done over the years before I got here and what I was a part of while I was here, everything I do moving forward is the way the Steelers do it, in the family-oriented way. They do it the right way. There's not too many cities in this country when it comes to professional sports where the community matches the organization, and the organization truly matches the community. They love you and hate you all in one. That's a heck of a passion to have, right? They just want to see you get it done. They just want to see you win. And when you win, it's great. When you lose, they get quiet. You lose too much, they tell you about it. And then after they tell you about it, you go back and win. It's back to the good ways. And that's what I appreciated a lot.
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6: 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Good morning, everyone, live from St. Vincent College in Latrobe, Pennsylvania. We are getting ready for day 11, as I said. I'm Ed Troop alongside Brian Bacco and Chris Adamski, who will join me here shortly as they make their way up from the practice field, from the Mike McCarthy press conference that started today. And they had some breaking news from that press conference. And if you were listening to the training camp report to kick off our day-long coverage with Tom Offerman and Bob Labriola, they reported as well that Mike McCarthy said that Max Onichor will not practice today. That's the top headline here, as he was expected to be back. Went down last week with an injury last Thursday. I did not practice Friday or Saturday for the Saturday night practice, and there was some anticipation and you know, hoping that Max Onichor would be able to return for this day 11 practice here on Monday, but not yet. Still no word on Brendan Echols as well, whether we'll see him here today or not. and a couple other players too. You know, Joey Porter Jr., Jalen Ramsey, Dante Kent still on the PUP list as well. So not too many updates on those guys, but we'll get Brian and Chris's update from that press conference whenever we welcome them into the broadcast. And speaking of one of those two, my partner Brian Bacco.
0: What's up, Ed?
6: Not too much, Brian. How are you this morning?
0: Doing great. Doing great. You too. Hope you had a nice weekend, nice day off Sunday from camp. And yeah, we'll get back at it for a couple practices before really this is the time of year where camp starts to kind of disintegrate a little bit. You know, you're a little more in and out of Latrobe. The bulk of the days are over. And we've got, what, today, tomorrow up here for practices at St. Vincent College. At least those open to the public. And then we'll have the preseason game Thursday night against the Packers, Acrisure Stadium. Then a day off after, back here for, what, Saturday, Sunday, Monday, and then that's a wrap.
6: It has moved quickly, that's for sure. As we were talking about right before you two walked in, this is day 11. They had the full padded practices start last Monday. So we're a full week into that portion of this training camp, including the Saturday night practice at Latrobe Memorial Stadium, in which 8,499 Steeler fans attended Saturday night. So nice crowd for that annual event they have. But back here at St. Vincent College, and we'll watch the weather as we go throughout this practice too, guys. Chance of thunderstorms in the area. It's definitely more humid. The heat has kicked up. We did not see that the first half of camp weather-wise, but now it seems that Westmoreland County weather that we see each and every year here in Unity Township has now returned.
0: It's a reminder of the radar, the apps, the forecast. They do you no good up here in Latrobe, really. I mean, you just kind of have to feel it in your bones, look at the clouds and go old school a little bit, and sometimes ask the parking attendants here. And one of them very confidently was like, hey, are you did you hear there's probably going to be some rain coming in today? And I was like, oh, really? What time? He said probably around noon. And when someone gives you weather information so confidently, you kind of just take them at their word.
6: Chris Adamski joining the broadcast as well, making his way up from the Mike McCarthy press conference. Your thoughts on weather, and then I want to get you both to chime in on what Coach Mike had to
7: you
6: say.
7: You asked
6: today.
7: If he's a certified meteorologist with the official AMS logo on his...
0: I didn't ask. I just took him at his word.
7: I've heard... Well, it's funny you say that, because I probably talked to the same guy, for one thing, but then also at the security checkpoint. So twice I was given the update that apparently rain's coming today. Actually, one of the media members said it to me, too, so... They heard it three times, so apparently that's the big story. Again, you wouldn't know it by now. I did not have the foresight to look at the forecast, and walking here, it's like, oh, it's a sunny day. It's definitely sticky and kind of hot, but other than that, you wouldn't know that rain is coming, or at least forecast to come, because you never know what's going to happen in the end.
6: And again, the first start of this training camp, the first week, week and a half, it was pretty much picture perfect. Now, last Friday, we had the rain and storms early in the morning, which prompted the Steelers to close that practice to the public. They still practiced later on that morning. They still got an on-field session in. Saturday, didn't have to worry about that during the day. We were here, Brian, though, on campus. It was pretty gloomy on Saturday. I don't think it rained, at least early on in the day, but it looked like
0: beautiful.
6: It wanted to.
0: It ended up being beautiful at night, though.
6: Yes, it did.
0: And then it stormed when I got back to my hotel room after Saturday Night Lights practice. But it couldn't have been better weather for the practice itself. I mean, the sunset was picturesque. It wasn't too hot. It was really nice out there for practice, and it was a great time. You know, even though it moved from Friday to Saturday night, Steeler Nation still turned out in droves. Announced attendance 8,499. That is the maximum capacity of Latrobe Memorial Stadium. I'm sure they kept it under all the zoning and coded. Code, building code and all of that. I doubt there was anybody who snuck in to make that even more people than were accounted for on attendance, but that was the official number. Everybody's keeping it above board there. You know, they sold every ticket they possibly could have for the event, and it was a hit.
6: Fellas, the Steelers will start practice here at 11 a.m. today for day number 11. The players slowly starting to get onto the practice fields here right in front of us. But when you take a look at the first player onto the field, once again, it was Travis Homer. So that streak continues. He was here nice and early. Chris Adamski, I know you've been keeping track of that as we go throughout. At the same time, the first offensive players who we've seen quite a bit, Steven Jones, offensive lineman, number 79. And the first defensive player, Peyton Wilson, onto the practice squad as the others continue to filter down?
7: Yeah, it has been Travis Homer. You know it's got to be his thing. I want to try to ask him. I don't know if anybody has, Brian. Have you?
0: No,
7: it's been up your alley or something. You'd really want to dig into and find out. So I'm surprised. I'm not surprised.
0: Well, I haven't caught him coming off the field, so he might go up the other way, too. Like to pull back the curtain here for people listening. The way media works after practice, if the players come down sort of by the scoreboard and take some golf carts back up to wherever they need to go, I guess the locker room to shower and change, then they subject themselves to us and our questions. But if they go up the hill, they put themselves in position to sign a lot of autographs, hear from fans, and also avoid any reporters who might want to ask them how they came up with their routine of being consistently early for practice. I think the only guy who's consistently earlier than Mike McCarthy around here might be Travis Homer.
7: And it's like not just saying he's the first player on the field, which would be something that in itself would be notable if he made sure he did that. But we're talking like several, like before, like there's been times when they weren't, the jugs machines weren't set up yet.
6: Right.
7: And he made it really
0: You say it's something up my alley to ask a player about that, and I don't necessarily disagree. But you know what else would be up my alley? I'm such a troll. If I were on this team, I would make a point to beat him down here at least one day before the end of camp. Like, I don't know. I'll probably end up getting hurt because I'll, like, skip my tape, or I'll skip, like, you know, getting my, you know, pre-practice treatment, or I'll get in trouble with the coaches. I miss a lift. But I'm like, I'm not losing to Homer today.
7: But they'll be like, Jaden Warren, a sleeping bag down here.
0: Right,
7: you know,
0: like
7: 11 p.m. the night before.
0: Yeah.
7: Like, sorry, got you,
0: like,
7: Homer.
0: Hey, it'd be like, hey, Patco, you don't even have your pads on. You're like, sorry, I'll get those later. But I had to be down here before Travis Homer.
6: One thing, guys, for Travis Homer, though, to his credit, whether it's because he's the first player down or not, he's having a pretty good camp up here at St. Vincent College so far. He was a free agent acquisition. He's in a crowded running back room, and I wanted to start today's coverage off by talking to you both about that running back room with Rico Dowdle, Jaylen Warren, Travis Homer, Caleb Johnson, Eli Heidenreich. Don't forget about Lou Nichols. We know that Dowdle and Warren are absolutely locks. They are running back 1 and 2. No doubt about that. If they keep 3, they'll definitely at least keep 3, maybe 4 running backs out of that room. So far, where are we with those other players, with Travis Homer and Caleb Johnson, Eli Heidenreich, Lou Nichols? Nichols has had some nice carries. Caleb Johnson, still no wow moments yet that I think he needs to have. I'll start with you first, Brian Bacco, then we'll have Chris jump in. We haven't seen that from Caleb yet, but like I said, I've liked what I've seen from Travis Homer so far. Eli Heidenreich has been sidelined a bit. He hasn't been participating. I think he has a hamstring or something along those lines, so we'll have to see if he can get back onto the field. He needs the reps, especially being that late draft pick.
0: I think it's a group of guys who, you know, they all have a role, which is going to make it very difficult to whittle that down to the number that makes the most sense for a 53-man roster. Now, you can afford to overextend yourself and have a surplus of running backs when you have a Travis Homer who's really there. I mean, he's kind of the Ben Skowronek of that position group. He's really there for his special teams prowess, but could be productive and reliable if you needed to throw him in for some carries or pass protection or whatever. But yeah, I mean, you've got the 1-2 punch at the top. You've got Homer with his special teams trump card over a lot of people. You've got Caleb Johnson with the draft pedigree. And, you know, certainly I think if something happened to Warren or Dowdle, you'd probably want to turn to Johnson and see what he's got. Lou Nichols, as you know, kind of brings a little bit of both. I mean, he's been a special teamer. He ran really well last year in the preseason. He's kind of been there, done that as far as trying to work his way onto a roster. And then Heidenreich is, you know, the new guy in town, but he also does have versatility in addition to, you know, kind of being behind Homer in the special teams roles too. Now, the best part of all that is I think you can also trust them to catch the ball out of the backfield. Like, they don't have any sort of,
6: right,
0: you know, no offense to one of the greatest Steelers of all time, but like Jerome Bettis was not really also a factor of the time too. He wasn't really running routes out of the backfield and making catches. A lot of running backs do that in today's football, and I think all of the guys on this roster fit the ability to do that. With a modern example, like there's no real like Derrick Henry type who you're like, we're not going to throw him the ball very much. He's here to run between the tackles and do so very well. I think they're all solid in pass protection. I think that's been stressed to all of them either since the moment they got here or in years past. And I think they all can contribute on special teams. You probably don't want Warren and Dowdle necessarily contributing on special teams, but I think they could absolutely return kicks if need be.
7: Yeah, the Heidenreich thing now, it's just reality. It's nothing. It's not any commentary on him or anything like that. But if you're a seventh-round pick and you're hurt during camp,
6: not good.
7: That's trouble. I mean, that's going to be hard to make a team. I mean, you've got to make plays. We'll see. I mean, maybe, who knows? Maybe, for all I know, he might come out here. We'll see him any minute, and he'll be able to play Thursday and everything. But if you miss the first preseason game, that's just the reality of the NFL. If you're a late-round pick like that and you're hurt during the preseason, it's going to be hard for a team to justify or to make that decision to put you on the 53-man roster.

0: was asked about the O-line, actually, O-line, is what it was. Right. Can you keep 10, or are you 10, just someone who traditionally goes with 9, kind of the bare minimum?
1: Yes, there. So that, but that can, but it's all related on each other. They all, there's an amoeba there you can go by. Do you keep 6 receivers, 5 receivers? Set, and that, like Caden Wiegen, in other words, is a wide receiver by trade, but you might be putting him in that room on the 53-man roster, even though he might not get any reps on up. Potentially, we'll see, and he's more of a return man. He Heidenreich, right? You could, if you did make the team, you could put him in the silo of receiver or running back, even if he's going to be in the running back room, just in terms of the accounting for it. So the same thing with Travis Homer in terms of he'll be in the running back's room, of course, but there's a chance he doesn't play offense maybe at all. But he's an important part of the team because he's got to make the team because of the special teams aspect. So you can kind of, you know, massage those things and move them around and decide. And with the new practice squad rules, when we could see guys called up, that's, in my mind, I kind of see a lot of those decisions. Now it's so much easier because you can call somebody up from the practice squad.
2: Off to the left. Let me see if I, yep, that is Eli Heidenreich. He is in uniform today, so it looks to be a go right in the left corner there in the end zone. So that's good news for Eli Heidenreich. That's good news for his fan base, which is pretty big, being a local guy from Mount Lebanon and Navy. Great story coming in last, Chris, but I couldn't agree with you more, and that's been my thoughts these last few practices. Look, I want to see Eli make this team too. It's a great story. He has to contribute, but if he's not on the practice field, he can't make the team.
1: And I don't know, and I apologize, I walked in a couple minutes late here from coming up from Mike McCarthy, but Mike McCarthy saying Maxie Honitra will not practice today. So that was one of the big kind of news items from the day, because initially there was hope that he could be back today. And again, that obviously he's going to make the team. He's a first-round pick, and he's been really impressive. But if he misses the first preseason game, then if we're talking about the depth chart, is there any chance? I think there was momentum building. Can he start? Will he start the week? At least people talking from the outside. Again, it doesn't mean he won't or he can't, but if you miss a preseason game, I think that the odds kind of go down a little bit longer.
0: Meanwhile, he is out here, though, in pads with a helmet, walking next to Dylan Cook. Now, that doesn't mean he's going to participate, but I take that as a good sign.
1: You're right.
0: Better than being in a hoodie.
1: You're exactly right.
0: And shorts and same shoes I'm wearing.
1: I would think he's so he could be characterized now as a limited participant on the official practice report if this was the regular season.
2: I think any work will be good work if he can get anything in. It's better than standing on the sideline and just watching. But we shall see as we go throughout this practice. Most of the team is onto the practice field now, warming up here from St. Vincent College. I'd say about 75% or so making their way down for this 11 a.m. start. Whenever we come back, we'll be joined by Steeler alumni, a guy that Brian and I are very familiar with, and Chris will be familiar with him too down the road, I believe, is Vince Williams, former Pittsburgh Steeler middle linebacker, is up next to join us here in the booth. He's Brian Bacco alongside Chris Adansky. I'm Ed Troop, continuing coverage. Day number 11 of Pittsburgh Steelers training camp right here on Steelers Nation Radio and the Steelers Audio Network.
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9: 7:22 and a winding clock here at St. Vincent College before day number 11 of Pittsburgh Steelers training camp begins. I'm Ed Troop alongside Chris Adamski and Double B Brian Bacco. The Steelers are on the practice field number one here at Chuck Noll Fields, and we will have the start of practice in just a few minutes. As I said, the clock now going to 7 minutes, and if there's one thing that's been on point during the Mike McCarthy training camp is everything is down to the second. So as soon as that clock hits 3 zeros, this practice here at St. Vincent College right at 11 a.m. will be underway. Joining us in the booth is a familiar voice that Double B and myself, and soon to be probably Chris Adamski, I would think, is Vince Williams, former Pittsburgh Steeler middle linebacker. Vince, what's going on? It's been a minute. We had you on the Steeler Standard with us a handful of times earlier in the summer. A bit of a break. Of course, you got a lot going on in your own world with coaching football up at Pine Richland. But welcome in, and always good to talk to you.
10: Oh, thank you guys for having me, man. It's good to be back here at St. Vincent.
9: Vince, let's start with what we've pretty much asked every single alumni. It's a common question. You've been up here for training camps under Mike Tomlin, having played for the Pittsburgh Steelers from 2013 to 2020. So many training camps here. Maybe the tail end of COVID, I would think you were at Acrisure Stadium for that last one. But what goes through your mind whenever you're driving down Route 30, you hang the left to come down to get onto campus?
10: Got to be backs on backers. So that tremendous competition with backs on backers is something I will always take with me.
9: That was the highlight of those Mike Tomlin training camps here at St. Vincent College, that's for sure. We have not seen back-on-backers yet. Of course, it's a new era with Mike McCarthy, so we're all learning at the same time now, a full week and a half, 2 weeks into it, Vince. But, you know, you went through Mike Tomlin, and you went through an era, really, of football where it was very physical up here at training camp. Mike McCarthy's taken a bit of a different approach with this camp. He came out right at the beginning and said, look, we're not going to tackle to the ground, but we still got to be physical. There's a certain level of tackling and bumping those pads that you have to get in during a training camp if you're an NFL team. Where's your view on that? I mean, are you from a player perspective, should it be a camp where there's constant hitting, the physicality, or is it a little bit of both and you want to protect everybody on that field?
10: You know, I'm excited to see the difference. When I heard that he was going to be implementing that, I was excited about it because this is what we all wanted. We wanted something different. You know, we had been doing something a different way for a while, and now we were looking forward to having something different. And this is part of the different changes going in with a different regime, and I'm excited about it. I think that you always judge training camps in retrospect. But there's, if you have a good season and you look back and you say you had a good training camp, if you have a poor season or a season that doesn't live up to expectations and you look back and you said you had a poor training camp. But I think coming out of training camp, keeping all of your main guys healthy is paramount.
1: Vince, you're a guy, obviously, inside linebacker. You had over 500 tackles in your career in the NFL. That was kind of your main job, is to tackle people. I always fascinated me. Forget about even there's no live tackling here or whatever. And you're kind of almost in the era, I would think, maybe in high school or college, even you still do two-a-days and want more pads. Maybe you're almost right on that borderline whenever that flip now, and they hardly ever do – or much more often don't practice in pads. I always fascinated me. How do defensive players – get good, you're trying to tackle the best players in the world, and you don't get to actually practice it live very often. Is it just a skill? Is it the thud tackling? How do you get good at doing something that you're not really allowed to do too often until you get the bullets are flying?
10: I think that means your drill work has to be more detailed and more dialed in. I think you'll have to be more tackling drills, more tackling circuit, and it's things you'd have to rep outside of actually live tackling. I think there's nothing that can really simulate a full speed tackling. But I think if you're not going to have the full speed live tackling, then you definitely have to ramp up the amount of tackling drill work that you're going to do, because it is something that kind of takes a lot of repetitions. And to be honest with you, you kind of practice missing tackles more than you practice making tackles because of how limited the opportunity is to go live and bring people to the ground.
11: We hear some fans now. I don't know if people at home could hear the big crowd cheer there. I don't even know what it was. It might have been Mason Rudolph and Aaron Rodgers getting the people going. Still plenty of pageantry up here at St. Vincent, even though it's closing in, coming down the home stretch. But Vince, nobody showed up this year in any interesting report day outfits or in any interesting report day vehicles. What do you remember about those days? And how much did you love showing up in the Stone Cold Steve Austin vest once upon a time up here at St. Vincent? I thought you might say that would be your first memory that comes back to you when you roll up here.
10: Oh, I had a great time with that. I just wanted to bring a new attitude to what I had going on that year, and nobody personified the Attitude Era of wrestling more than Stone Cold Steve Austin.
9: No doubt.
10: So I figured that's how I'd break the ice that year. But I'm happy to see that these guys are showing up and they're about business. Not saying that we lacked focus, but it's good to just see that everybody's locked in and that football is the main thing that everybody seems to be focusing on.
9: Vince, you should have wore the Stone Cold Steve Austin outfit for us today. We should have planned that. I should have texted you last night and said, hey, man, come on in. But instead, you got the nice Nike Steeler alumni stuff on. Let's talk about your position, the inside linebacker room. And I know on our show earlier this spring with Brian, we talked about that room going into camp. But, you know, for all intents and purposes, Patrick Queen and Peyton Wilson have had very good starts to camp up here. Very, very good, especially Peyton Wilson. He had a good Saturday night practice, I believe. Brian,
11: I thought
9: there,
11: so, yeah.
9: Right?
11: At least from field level. I mean, you're not watching film back or all 22, but just being there in the moment, I felt like he was always around the ball, guys.
9: Yeah, Brian wrote about that on Steelers.com with his training camp report Saturday night. But also, Carson Bruner now has made his way up the initial depth chart that came out last week. Bruner passes up Malik Harrison. He's now in that four inside linebacker rotation with Cole Holcomb.
10: Yeah, I knew Carson coming out, he was going to be a good player, man. You know, he comes from good stock. Everybody knows his dad. His dad's a great guy, and he always was a very instinctual football player, so it doesn't surprise me. And, you know, Peyton's one of my – I wouldn't call him a sleeper guy. He's a dude that we're looking to step up this year, so I'm happy to hear that he's been stepping up and having some good practices as well.
1: Vince, I always feel like doing this job, life comes at you fast. Like, you had an 8-year career. Like, that's a real long career. And now you've been out, 6 years, I guess. And there's only five guys left, from what I can tell, from the Steelers that were when you were finally playing. And that's Mason Rudolph, T.J. Watt, Alex Highsmith was there 1 year, Chris Boswell, and Cam Hayward. So I want to ask you about Cam Hayward. When you entered the league, he had played two seasons, hadn't made a start yet, and he becomes like an 11-time captain. Could you see he might make the Hall of Fame someday. He was going to be still playing, 15 years later here in the NFL and still making all-pro team.
10: Absolutely. I always knew Cam was that type of guy because of his commitment to the game of football and also his commitment to his health and his diet. And everything that he did was at an all-pro professional level. And you just knew he was going to have that type of staying power, first of all, because he's so dominant. And he was always a power player. And I don't know if you guys have heard this or know this, but, speed is the first thing to go. So you have guys like him and Calais Campbell who are just straight power players. Mm-hmm. They have that grown man strength at this point. Mm-hmm. So he'll be able to still be able to dominate in the trenches just because he's a power player.
11: Yeah, they do have that strength that you're like, when you're a kid, your dad's still stronger than you. You're like, what? Why? I'm working out. I'm lifting weights. Why can you still move this around? That's just it's dad's strength. So they've got it for sure. When it comes to Cam, he's going to be anchoring the front line of this defense as he's done for decades now, it seems like. We talked about Peyton Wilson. We know what the edge rushers can do. The secondary is a little bit banged up right now and out of action with Jalen Ramsey, Joey Porter Jr., and Joey's got his own, going into the last year of his contract. When teammates were going through stuff like that, Vince, was that a distraction for other guys on the team, or was it only kind of mildly irritating when people like me and Chris would ask you about it in interviews after practice? What was it like when a guy was going through that, or even just somebody prominent dealing with injury and not out there this time of year?
10: No, absolutely not. It wasn't a distraction at all because it gave opportunities for other guys to step up and make plays.
11: That's what Mike McCarthy said this morning.
10: It also gives you opportunity to see how your depth is and what these other dudes can contribute to the game, because you're going to need a full team. Things are going to happen inside of seasons. People are going to get hurt during the season, and you're going to need to be able to see who can step up and who can play when adversity strikes.
11: Yeah, and he mentioned that he called it a healthy, normal part of this time of year, and I would say I agree. Sometimes you see situations around the league where it starts to border on dysfunctional, but obviously that's not happening here. These are two guys on the PUP list, and I think they'll be back probably sooner than later at this point.
9: Steelers are underway in this day number 11 practice, and for the first time here at St. Vincent College, we see them going into their positional groups to start practice. Vince, every practice up to this point, for the most part that we've seen, it's a lot of walkthroughs at the beginning of practice. So you have the offense on field one, the entire defense on field two. They walk through for the first 10 or 15 minutes what they want to do later on in the day, and then they see the starting offense versus the starting defense also walk through. So Mike McCarthy spends a good 30 to 45 minutes to start practice off with walkthroughs and then go to the individual stuff. But today changes things up. There's individual things happening on the field right now by position to get this day number 11 started off. Vince Williams, middle linebacker, 2013 through 2020, sixth round draft pick from that 2013 class from Florida State University. Had 8 sacks in the 2017 season, 121 games played, 479 tackles, 20.5 sacks, 2 interceptions, 6 fumble recoveries, and a defensive touchdown. Vince, again, you were a sixth-round draft pick, so when you showed up here at St. Vincent College, I'm guessing you had that chip on your shoulder that, look, I got to come out here and ball every day in order to try to make this 53-man roster.
10: Without a doubt. My whole understanding was that I was going to send somebody to go be a high school PE coach. That was what I was thinking. I was like, somebody's going to be wearing swishy pants and a coach's whistle, and it's not going to be me.
1: You start like early on in your rookie. I may have to debut, but that first month or so, right?
10: I started 10 games my rookie year.
1: Yeah, okay. That's what. And you seemed, I remember talking to you throughout later in your career there, you kept that chip on your shoulder. You took the six-rounders club, and that was something to motivate you all the way through and motivate some of the other late-round picks in the Steelers. You guys felt Moats, right? He was a sixth-round pick, I think.
10: Yes.
1: And you guys had that bond, and is that something that pushed you even when you were already had been an established NFL player?
10: Mostly it's because people don't expect much out of six-rounders. Mm-hmm. They kind of treat us like we're actually not drafted, like we wasn't talented. And it's like, guys, I'm here to play football, man. It doesn't matter where I was drafted at. I know what I'm capable of. And obviously, the team believed in me. And they supported me. Nobody was shocked when I actually started starting. It was funny because they actually advocated for me, a lot of the players on the team. That's how it ended up starting. They were like, Vince is ready. He's prepared. Put him in the game. He's ready to go.
1: And Mike Tomlin always said that. Did he practice what he preaches? That I don't care how you got here. You know, once you get here, you get a clean slate, and you'll get your opportunity if you show what you can do.
10: Yeah, we always had starters in waiting. That was a big thing that he always preached about, and he really believed in it and actually showed. Because if you practice and you play well, when injuries happen, we didn't have to turn around and look outside of the organization. We already had somebody that was in the building ready to step up.
11: Absolutely.
9: Next man up mentality.
11: Yeah, yeah, and he would always say that, you know, any coach can say that, but it's actually the guys on the field who needed to live that and make that cliche ring true. Vince, I got kind of a random one for you. Did you guys always have music at training camp practice when you were here, or how did that kind of evolve over time as far as, you know, certainly when you stretch, I guess, is one thing, when you're warming up is one thing, but did it usually get kind of muted when you were trying to go through walkthroughs and installing things?
10: I think the first couple years we didn't have music, but then right after that we did have music, and I think the music actually does help. It helps keep the tempo up and keep the vibes going, especially when you start getting in, like, I mean, with day 11, the dog days. Mm-hmm. You kind of need a little extra oomph.
11: Yeah, I guess that's the classic coach versus player conflict. The coach is like, hey, we need to be on our P's and Q's and details, and the players are like, I need to get my juices flowing a little bit here and kind of feel good while I'm going through this.
9: Steelers day 11 practice here from St. Vincent College is well underway. Teams are now on field number one practicing special teams. So we see Chris Boswell practicing some field goals as well as some return men set up to the right. The quarterback's off in the distance on field number two. Steelers continue to get their work in, and we'll continue to bring that here for you during our midday show.
11: Real quick, Ed, I've got a couple breaking news items. The Steelers have signed receivers Cornell Powell and Isaiah Winstead, and have waived receiver Colton Dow and waived injured offensive lineman Lorenzo Thompson. So some kind of down-the-line roster housekeeping as we go into the week here.
9: All of a sudden, a bunch of moves just within the last week. We went through the first 7 to 10 days of camp with hardly any moves at all, and just in the last 4 or 5 days, some movement on the roster taking place. And Double B, I did just see that come across as well, so thank you for throwing that out. Vince, awesome to have you as always, man. Listen, we'll do it again. I know that. That's A. B, good luck with the Pye Richland football team this fall as well.
10: Thank you. Thank you.
9: Go get it. We know you'll do awesome things with that program. You already are. Vince Williams, alongside Chris Adamski and Brian Bacco, I'm Ed Troop. More continuing coverage of day number 11 of Pittsburgh Steelers Training Camp 2026 right here on Steelers Nation Radio and the Steelers Audio Network.
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23: I often ask myself and even ask guys that I play with him about the Steeler type player. Did we draft those type players, or would they come into the environment and become immersed in an environment and it becomes a part of them? I don't know which one it was, but I think that the fact that we blended so well together as a team, that we went through some difficult times as a team, helped us. You know, people look at those years that we won the Super Bowls over that 6 or 7 year span, they think everything was all rosy, but we had issues. We were just tight enough, close enough to get through that. We had the leadership and on the field and within the coaching staff to get over things like that, to get through those difficult situations. When you play, you don't think about history. You think about today. You know, what you got to do today. You don't think about what's going to happen after you're gone, how this team is going to be looked at, or how you're going to be looked at years from now. You think about today and doing the job you have to do today and being the best you could possibly be today. I was drafted in the fourth round, and I got a phone call, I think, from Myron Cope to tell me I've been drafted by the Steelers. And Myron asked me a few questions, and that was it. I mean, there was, you know, I hung the phone up, and I called my mom and told her I'd been drafted. Looking back on it, kind of comical that it would be Myron Cope that gave me a call.
24: And right down the middle of the field went John Stallworth.
23: The personal relationships, I think, stand out in my mind more than anything. Those relationships built with teammates and friends and things that you grow from and you learn from. Those are the big moments. Those are the times that when I think back over 14 years in Pittsburgh, those are things that readily come to mind.
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9: St. Vincent College, Latrobe, Pennsylvania, Unity Township in beautiful Westmoreland County. practice day number 11 for the Pittsburgh Steelers is well underway. I'm Ed Troop alongside Double B Brian Bacco and Chris Adamski. Glad you could join us right here on Steelers Nation Radio and the Steelers Audio Network. Guys, special teams on full display here to start practice. So, again, Mike McCarthy changing things up just a bit in the order of events. Up to this point, we've seen a lot of walkthroughs for the first 30 to 45 minutes with the offense and the defenses going up against each other, and then the ones versus ones and twos versus twos. Well, today, we start with some positional stuff, and then we go right into special teams. And you know, Chris Boswell, a few field goals to our left, but now it's been the return game, kickoff return, that the Steelers have been rolling through to our right. And, well, we've seen Caden Wiegen, we've seen Caleb Johnson return a couple kicks, and then Wiegen just again right to the right.
11: Yeah, I think what we're seeing here, Ed, is Mike McCarthy's getting this team ready to play a game, which they do in 3 days.
9: That's
11: so
9: right.
11: You really need to make sure, and for preseason, there's even a lot more logistical work that goes into it because you need your first team kick coverage unit, for instance, and then let's factor in the possibility that some of those guys are going to be held out because it's the preseason, or some of those guys might be down with a bump or a bruise right now. So you need your second team kick coverage unit. You need your kick return unit figured out to go line up there Thursday night against the Cheeseheads from Lambeau Field. So, yeah, I mean, it's all getting close here, and we're all pumped for – I heard Bob Labriola say this on the show on the way in. We're all – itching for preseason football right now. We're very eager to see the Steelers against guys in different colored jerseys. Give us a couple games, and then we'll be itching and eager for regular season football when the results matter in the standings. But yeah, at least for right now, this is a game week for the Steelers, and these are game week practices to some extent.
9: Chris Adamski looking ahead to Thursday night. They have 2 days of practice here at St. Vincent today and tomorrow, both 11 a.m. starts. Team will be off Wednesday to travel. They won't have to travel far going down to Acushnet Stadium for that first home game against Green Bay. But there still has to be a lot of work, I would think, that the team wants to get in here these first 2 days of this week. Is just to piggyback off of what Brian just said, to get game ready. It's almost like a game week, I think, for a lot of these players, especially the newer players on this roster.
1: Yeah, every coach is a different style and philosophy for preseason games. I wouldn't think Mike Tomlin used to have that one kind of mock preseason game, which would be, now there's only three games, it's going to change around a little bit, but you would do like a game plan and he would practice set the practice schedule just like a regular season Sunday.
11: And he kind of cared about like the matchups too. I can remember some of those practices, him going around and like telling the corners who were going to play that week about the receiver they're going to be matching up with. And I mean, maybe that's just basic coach 101, but it's the preseason. I doubt every NFL head coach views it through that lens.
1: Yeah, I mean, I think that served two purposes. One, it's a dress rehearsal. It kind of gives an idea of the routine and everything, especially to the new guys, either to the team or to the NFL, when they get to a season. It's not all kind of, it's not new to them. I think there's a degree of benefit to that. And I also think maybe he was just kind of doing doing them a solid, because it helps the team if everybody's achieving and doing their best. But if you're a rookie corner, you're undrafted or whatever, get a scouting report on the guy you might be up against, and that's the type, you make a play in that game, or because of that extra film study on that particular matchup you have, you make an extra play, then maybe you make a team, you know, it's your livelihood. So I think there's something to that, but we'll see. And obviously, it's still the preseason. I don't know if I'm, guys, they're wearing pads today. I don't know if I'm, I guess I can't be surprised by anything because it's a new regime and I don't know the routine yet, but this would now make it, I guess if you count that Wednesday, which is technically a practice, but this is now, what, six practice days padded practice days over an 8-day span.
9: Yep.
1: I thought we might come out and see a really, really light day today is what I maybe anticipated, but obviously I was way wrong.
9: Steelers working with the quarterbacks on field number one. We see Will Howard taking a couple reps to the right of us. Also some receivers in the right corner getting their work in. And also offensively, tight ends to our left in the left end zone to the left on field one, the offensive line. Across the way, it's the defensive line and the edge rushers to the left. In the middle, it's the corners and the safeties guys over on the right side getting their work in with some other linebackers as well. It looks like the middle linebackers. So they're really driving this home. You got the middle linebackers to the right end zone corner, the safeties right in the near us, towards the press box on field number two, corners in the middle, defensive linemen off in the distance to the left corner, and then the edge rushers closest to us. Individual position group continues to get their work in. Guys, we talked running backs to kick the show off today. Let's talk about standouts so far here in camp, specifically last week, the first full week of full pads that began last Monday a week ago. So now we can start doing some evaluations. I know, Brian, you and I talked about this on Saturday. You're like, hey, look, Ed, I'm not ready to crown anyone yet. I got to see some preseason games, which makes complete sense. You want to see the in-game stuff.
11: Is that Dennis Green?
0: You want to crown him? Then crown him.
9: Yeah, crown him. So we're not crowning anyone yet, but at least up here on these grasses of Westmoreland County, who has stood out with you specifically last week? I got a few players, but let me see if you two can read my mind.
11: Oh, man. You know, I think DK Metcalf continues to stand out, and it's honestly just become sort of routine at this point. Ho-hum when DK Metcalf's out there getting open and making catches, contested or otherwise. I think it's been a little up and down for both the young receivers, Jeremy Bernard and Roman Wilson, and that's okay. I mean, no receiver is going to make every play. I mean, every receiver drops a pass here and there, but you know, they're getting more action for sure, and it's all about establishing the connection and the rapport with Aaron Rodgers. I think all the tight ends have been really productive, and that's notable to me because one of the big questions we had about Mike McCarthy coming in here and bringing a new offense is how much is he going to utilize the tight ends? But at least so far, guys, I mean, I think any play that you look up, you're just as liable to see the pass going to one of those wideouts or one of the tight ends coming down the seam across the middle, and they've all done a good job of hauling it in, be it Pat Freiermuth, Darnell Washington, or, you know, I think Robert Tonyan, we've talked about him too. He's been really active as well.
1: Yeah, the tight end, those, because Tonyan's definitely noticeable almost every practice, I feel like, when he's out here. And you know, whatever we talked about the other day, I think that him being a tryout guy, maybe you kind of label him out. You don't think he's necessarily a favorite to make the team per se, but he definitely stood out. I know they've made at least one roster move already with tight ends at the bottom of the roster, so you really feel like he's kind of solidified that. I don't know if Michael Pittman not in uniform today, it looks like, or not participating maybe today. So
9: I think there's a handful of veterans that were given the day off.
1: Maybe that's it.
9: I don't see T.J. Watt either out in uniform, so I'm guessing they're giving some veterans. We saw that with Cam Hayward the other day. Remember, Cam had a veteran
11: day
9: off.
11: Pittman didn't really do much toward the tail end of the night practice, and, you know, the I don't think it's a big deal, but Mike McCarthy did acknowledge this morning that Jeremy Bernard got some more reps because some of the starting receivers weren't practicing. So I'm sure they're being safe with Pittman. And I'll give you another guy who has surprisingly stepped up too is Brandon Smith, who you know, we've mentioned him on the show before, yet to play an NFL regular season snap as Brandon Smith, but I mean, he's making the most of his opportunities. I don't know where that's going to lead. It might ultimately not lead to anything for him because that's just the nature of being an undrafted guy who's a kind of a career practice squad player and signed a futures deal this offseason. But, I mean, he seems like someone who, if it came down to it, he could probably help you as an NFL receiver. He doesn't look out of place, that's for sure.
9: But he's still here. Brian,
11: yep. You know,
9: A.T. Perry is not, and he continues to make plays during these practices, does Brandon Smith. I had D.K. Metcalf and Brandon Smith both on my list. Chris Adamski, to your credit, Tonyan's a great call from the tight end spot. I think he's making a good case to potentially make this team in that tight end room. Here's a couple other defenders for you both.
11: We've been concentrating on the offense. We'll flip it to the defense.
9: Jamel Dean. I think Dean's had a nice camp so far.
11: He made a scene on Saturday night.
9: A big scene on Saturday night at Latrobe Memorial Stadium with the pick six. Patrick Queen and Peyton Wilson, the two inside linebackers. We were talking with Vince Williams about that during our last segment. Both of those guys have had nice camps, along with Carson Bruner as well, who is not on that initial depth chart that came out last week as a backup inside linebacker by accident. He is earning it. I've talked to a handful of people up here at St. Vincent so far throughout this first week and a half, Chris Adamski, and numerous people have pointed out the play of Carson Bruner so far outside of special teams.
1: Yeah, that's another thing where, and I'm as guilty as anybody, you kind of put people in a box or something. You say mm-hmm. they're undrafted or they're, you know, like a Brandon Smith who does pop almost every practice. You know, he's been around since 2021.
11: And it just occurred to me that the Cowboys were the first team that Brandon Smith was with as an undrafted free agent. So obviously Mike McCarthy has seen something in him going on more than half, a half decade
1: now. Very first time he put on NFL uniforms against the Steelers in the Hall of Fame game in 2021. And he made a couple of catches that day. So I kind of do the same thing to a different degree, a different situation, of course, with the Carson Bruners. You know, he's going to be a great special teamer, but he's probably not going to play on defense. You know, I don't consciously do it. I don't, you know, write that or like to say that because I don't put one box either. But that's what you, you put yourself in that mindset, and you're right. You know, he's entering himself into the inside linebacker conversation in terms of what part of the defense, and you do wonder. I think we've talked about on this platform about how the Omar Khan didn't do. He brought back the room, the inside linebacker room, from the coach to almost everybody on the depth chart. Brought him back. And that, in some way, shows a degree of faith in each of those guys. Whether it was Patrick Queen, who have a good season here in a contract year, whether it's Peyton Wilson, take a step up, whether it's Carson Bruner can be part of the defense after not really playing defense last season as a rookie. There's a lot of reasons for that, and you're right. I guess the return so far here, the first 2 weeks of training camp, show that might be happening.
9: And Brian Bacco, another name too, Gabriel Rubio for a seventh round draft choice. Sixth round draft pick, either sixth or seventh, bottom of the draft class. He has to work his way onto this roster, and by all means, he's had a good start to camp, too, to make that case.
11: Yeah, I mean, he's been noticeable from that nose tackle spot, which, again, to your point, Ed, regardless of the round, I mean, that's kind of all you can ask for from someone who's taken that late, especially someone like Gabriel Rubio specifically, who I think all of us, to be honest, in the draft room, in the media room during the draft.
9: It was a surprise.
11: Was not on anyone's radar. You can go to the draft nicks who list hundreds of players at every position, and he still kind of slipped through the cracks because of an injury in, I think, week six of the college season. And, it's not like he came from Notre Dame College over there in Ohio, Division III. I mean, he was at
9: The Notre Dame. Good call.
11: The Golden Domers. So, I mean, clearly there's a high-caliber player in there somewhere. Injuries derailed him a little bit this past season, and he might be a specialist as someone who helps stop the run, but he's been really good helping stop the run.
1: And that's what, when you're drafting at that point in the draft, you can take a couple different routes with it. And the player, the personnel people have talked about this. I think Omar Khan's talked about this, how when you're taking sixth and seventh round picks, you can go either, we find a good special teamer, we know his role. You can find, maybe take a home run swing on somebody who has, for whatever reason, has some high-end traits, but it's not coming together. And maybe lightning in a bottle here, we turn him into a player. And if not, high risk, high reward, but really no risk because it's a late round pick. Or you could go somebody like that who fits a specialized role who, I just said I'm putting people in a box, right? I'm limited. Right. I don't want to limit it. Maybe Gabriel Rubio will be a Hall of Famer or whatever. I don't want to do that. But at very least, they saw him and what he could do, and they say, he can play a role on this defense right now, and we can put him there. He's a big body. He's strong. And we know specific packages that we think he could be a perfect fit for.
11: And it's not going to be an easy position group to even make this team, though.
1: That's true.
11: To quote an old Tomlinism, fine line between drinking wine and squashing grapes, or fine line between a practice squatter and a Pro Bowler. I mean, in this case, I think there's going to be a fine line between being someone who is on this team in the defensive line unit and on waivers. Honestly, when it comes down to it, like Patrick Graham basically even said that on Saturday when we heard from him. I mean, he's like, I give Omar Khan credit in the front office for the way they've not strayed from what they like at this position. Huge bodies. As Peyton Wilson said it, I think it was Peyton Wilson, you put in big people, we'll put in bigger people on the D-line. And, Dean Lowry, I think, has actually flashed at times this camp. Asezi Otomewo was on the active roster basically all of last season as kind of a surprise who made it. So you are going to be cutting, ultimately, NFL-level players, for sure.
9: Steelers quarterbacks getting work now in with their receivers with probably 10, 20, good 25, 30 yards downfield on some passing routes as Jeremy Bernard, the Steelers' second-round draft pick out of Alabama. Nice catch from quarterback Mason Rudolph. Drew Aller gets his work in as well. And the Steelers' offensive line continues to get their work in on field number one to our left, and the defensive team is off in the distance. Guys, right there at midfield, looks like we have a little blocking drill with the running backs and some of the linebackers as well, right with the blocking pads, right at the 50-yard line on field number two. This Steeler practice has not seen any 11-on-11 yet. Again, that's a bit different than what we've seen so far here at St. Vincent College so far this training camp season. A lot of walkthroughs to start practice, and then the individual stuff today. Mike McCarthy switches it up with a lot of special teams and also going with some individual positional work to start things off. And as Brian said, and he brought up a good point, it looks to be that the Steelers are and Mike McCarthy are getting game ready, and they should be because this Thursday night, 7 p.m., AccuSure Stadium, it's preseason game number one already against the Green Bay Packers. And Chris Adamski, both you and Brian have been covering the team for a long, long time. We know once preseason game number one hits, before you know it, we're in hoodies and long pants, and the snow's falling, and it's the end of December, beginning of January. It goes quick.
1: Yeah, and that's what – I mean, this camp has gone quick. I think Brian just referenced how – I mean, we're down to, what, a week from today is the final practice of camp, final open practice of camp, and we're at least two-thirds of the way into the number of practices, and there's a lot more off days once the games start because you have the day off before the game. Of course, you have the game day, you have the day off after the game, and you still need a day off in general from that week of practice. So this really starts to we're crazy to think, you know, it feels like we just got here, and we're really kind of in the final stretch of camp here. And you're right, once camp ends, and all of a sudden you're back to the south side, and then all of a sudden Labor Day is coming around, and it's not officially fall, but that's when the unofficial start of fall was, I guess.
9: Guys, we've talked Jamel Dean, we've talked Patrick Queen, Peyton Wilson, Carson Bruner, Gabriel Rubio, DK Metcalf, and Brandon Smith. We've also talked about Robert Tonyan at the tight end spot. I put Carson Bruner's name almost in one word. I went Carson Bruner. That's what you got from me there. But when we come back, let's talk about quarterbacks not named Rudolph or Rodgers. Yes, Will Howard and Drew Aller. Let's get Double B and Chris Adamski's thoughts on the other two quarterbacks fighting for jobs on this team and what they've done so far throughout this training camp. He's Brian Bacco alongside Chris Adamski. I'm Ed Troop. It's Steeler Camp day number 11 of continuing coverage right here on Steelers Nation Radio and the Steelers Audio Network.
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9: St. Vincent College, Latrobe, Pennsylvania, day number 11 of Pittsburgh Steelers training camp. And continuing coverage right here on Steelers Nation Radio and the Steelers Audio Network. I am Ed Troop alongside Chris Adamski and Brian Bacco. Glad you could join us here today as we are now, we're almost a full hour into this training camp here, I should say. Not quite an hour yet, starting at 11 o'clock. But it feels like an hour, guys, because they've gotten a lot of work done in just, 35 minutes on your watch if you're paying attention. We've seen special teams already. We've seen individual work. We thought, Brian Bacco, we had seen some back-on-backer type of activity, but I think it was more of a blocking drill than anything. Definitely not the traditional back-on-backers that we've seen in the past.
11: Yeah, players were sifting through some blocking dummies, which makes sense. I mean, sometimes in a game you'll get a nickel blitz or, a free runner, and a running back is just on an island with him and has to pick him up. But oftentimes you've got some help from your buddies up front who get paid to block as their full-time job. So that might have been the McCarthy version of that vaunted Steelers drill. And I'm sure there was still plenty to evaluate and assess from the backs in their pass protection.
15: Just looking at, here's the first team offense, and the receipt, we get the entire...
11: Pretty much the split crew again. The guys in between the hashes are first teamers, and the perimeter guys, not necessarily.
15: Yeah, the linemen, the running backs, the tight ends, and the quarterback are all, but yes, they're the receivers, there's... At least for.
9: But we still have a little bit of 11 on 11 action for the first time here today with Aaron Rodgers at quarterback. To our left, to our right, it's the Mason Rudolph leading some skill players up against. It looks like, Brian, to our right, though, and Chris, more starters of the Steelers secondary as Jaylen Warren takes the first handoff. And there's a flag thrown by the officials that have worked every single practice here at St. Vincent College.
11: I mean, I think basically what they're trying to do here, guys, and this is not the first day we've seen this.
9: Yeah.
11: They want players who are generally on this, and you see this in one-on-ones, too.
9: I love it.
11: Generally, players who are on the same level, same stature in the NFL are locking horns with each other. Like, you're not going to have Cam Hayward doing a one-on-one against Greg Crippen, the undrafted free agent center from Michigan, for instance. So over here, you've got basically starting O-line versus starting front seven, and then on the other half of the field, you've got pretty much the starting pass catchers against the starting defensive backs.
9: And Brian, what I really like about this too is you don't have a lot of players just standing around doing nothing during this practice. Coach McCarthy is utilizing every minute, every hour he has with his team on this practice field as Rico Dowdle takes a handoff from Aaron Rodgers, goes off the
11: left side. I mean, it's a very thoughtful way to do this.
9: Good use of time.
11: Yeah, clearly a lot of time and effort and care was put into working up this script.
15: Now, forgive me if I'm because...
11: And who goes where?
15: With interviewing Vince and doing all these other things, so hopefully I'm not saying this. I don't think there was the walkthrough we've seen, the offense against offense, defense against defense, right?
9: Did not happen today. First time all camp.
15: Okay, I was going to say, from what I can remember, the first practice, that didn't happen for whatever reason. There's been more individual work, and went straight to special teams today. So every time you think you're starting to figure out the Mike McCarthy pattern, he throws you a curveball, and there is certainly a method to all of this, for sure.
9: And with the Aaron Rodgers offense against the Steelers pieced together defense, as Brian alluded to a bit ago, it's been all running plays. We haven't seen any passing plays yet from number 8. On the flip side to our right, we do see some work getting involved with several Steeler offensive players, including Levi Wentz, number 28, rookie from Pine Richland High School. It's trying to make this team, as well as, let's see, a couple other players getting downfield. We see Brandon Smith. And again, guys, one thing that we have seen here so far today. There's a handful of veterans that are not practicing here this morning. You can take your pick. We haven't seen Cam Hayward or TJ Watt or DK Metcalf or Michael Pittman. So presumably, you know, veteran day off here this morning to start this week out. And we haven't seen a lot of veteran day offs quite yet. Cam Hayward had one the other day, so it makes sense, especially at this week as you're gearing up for the first game on Thursday. But Chris, you may not see those guys anyhow come this upcoming Thursday. We don't know. Again, in years past, you've seen a mixed bag of whether starters get work in these preseason games. A lot of times, especially a guy like Cam Hayward, you don't see them hardly at all.
15: Yeah, Deshaun Elliott over here with the individual work still. Again, you know, is it what Brian said where they're trying to match up teamers against teamers? And, of course, it doesn't sound like the two main starting wide receivers are participating, so you wonder that. Is there Jamil Dean out here somewhere? I'm trying to see if I spot. Is that him? Okay, he's over here on the individual side too. Yep. Okay, so that shows that there, again, there's a method to all that. But yeah, it's, and we'll find out tomorrow. Well, to some degree, I assume, talking to Mike McCarthy about his philosophy and approach to the first preseason game. Of course, you can take hints and clues from his time in Dallas, and you can't go back too far because, like he said, he's been around long enough, and Aaron Rodgers around long enough that they. It was common practice. All the starters played in 2006, you know, a lot of every preseason game.

0: Saturday, so that was a good birthday present for Isaiah Winstead, a Richmond, Virginia native, Henrico County, Virginia, to be exact. Norfolk State, Toledo, and ECU for college. Undrafted in 2023 and was with the Jets in 2024 for training camp. So I wonder if Rogers was like, hey, buddy, I haven't seen you in a while. How you been? How you doing?
1: Lou Nichols takes a handoff from Drew Aller to the left on the 11 on 11.
0: I think that's Winstead wearing 27. I'd feel dumb if that was Cornell Powell after that whole soliloquy. But he looks 6'4" and not 6' to me.
1: We were joking before we came on the air. We need some updated rosters with all these moves the last 24 to 48 hours.
2: I'm from the official online, like not even the public online roster. Winstead is 27.
0: There you go. And they just updated that. I just checked a little bit ago.
1: I have too many lines on this roster I got late last. And it was late last week when I got this, by the way.
0: What's Powell's number? Is that on there?
2: Powell is 85.
0: All right, there we go. News you can use from Chris Adamski of TribLive.com.
1: Getting some updates, guys. I did want to talk, and I teased it before the break, guys, about Will Howard and Drew Aller. Aaron Rodgers, Mason Rudolph, to my opinion, and I've voiced this especially in the last handful of days, has looked the backup quarterback from A to Z. You know, coming into camp, I thought maybe Drew Aller, more importantly, Will Howard, maybe they work their way into that conversation. For me, it's been number two, 100% all the way. But behind him, you have Will Howard and Drew Aller doing some battle. And I tell you what, guys, I just saw Drew Aller take a handful of reps at the quarterback spot. 6'5", 228. He just looks so tall down there as the tallest quarterback on this roster for the Pittsburgh Steelers. Just stands out like a sore thumb when you see him, especially when he went under center as he just did, Chris.
2: Yeah, and that's what, again, when you see him make some of his throws he makes, again, the size that he has, you always see why he was projected to be the high pedigree quarterback, so he's not shown anything to prove that he can't be. He's pretty much been, I think, what we expect out of Drew Aller so far in camp, and that's great because, after the reason you're talking about, there was really no, if Drew Aller plays this year, it probably means something went badly on some levels, right? Injury, whatever it might be. So, and that's the plan, and that doesn't mean it's no knock on his future potential or anything. That's probably just the way it goes. So as we sit here now 2 weeks in the camp, I think we've seen pretty much Drew Aller that we expect to see.
0: So if he hits every possible expectation for himself and you know, the best case scenario for Drew Aller works out, you're telling me the Steelers will have gone from Big Ben to Huge Drew or Giant Drew? Well, is there a good alliteration that can be used there?
1: I'm going to go ahead and correct myself, Brian. I was waiting for you or Chris, the award-winning journalist that you both are, as I always like to point out. And I mean that, by the way.
0: Big Drew, not just a joke.
1: Well, it is
0: too trite.
1: It is kind of a joke, but it's also meaningful from the heart for both.
0: I'm sure I have some plaques.
1: It's got to be something laying around. But I'm actually not 100% correct here when I said this because Mason Rudolph, at least on the roster, also 6'5". So I said that Drew Aller was the tallest quarterback, and Will Howard 6'4". And then just to complete it, Aaron Rodgers 6'2".
2: And Ben was listed at 240 pounds. Now it's listed. Who knows? And Aller's only listed at 228. So I don't. You can go huge, Drew. Whenever Ben was at least by weight.
1: But when you look at all four on the practice field, with me, Drew Aller looks the tallest. And nothing against Mason Rudolph, but at one time, boys, I was listed at 6', and I'm nowhere near 6' now. But I'm a little bit older than
0: these
1: guys playing.
0: Spine shrinking up
1: something
0: a little bit. Well, let's go. Why don't we consult the fractions from the NFL Combine?
2: Okay,
0: Mason Rudolph. 6'4" 5/8".
2: Okay.
0: Drew Aller at the NFL Combine just a few months ago. 6'5 1/4". So, Ed, your eyes do not deceive you.
1: All right. So far, so good.
0: And drum roll, please, for Benjamin Todd Roethlisberger Sr.
1: Well,
0: at the Combine, way back when, 6'4 7/8".
1: Well, there you go.
0: So it goes Drew, Ben, Mason, if you trust the people who measure quarterbacks in Indianapolis.
1: And then Will Howard and Aaron Rodgers right behind him.
0: I wouldn't even throw Will Howard in there, but yeah, he's listed at 6'4", so he's probably right around
2: just
0: there.
2: By appearance, I don't know, like both Howard and Aller just look thicker, I guess, than Mason Rudolph, the better way of putting it. I don't like
0: 6'4 1/4" for Will Howard.
2: They seem more in terms of that, but that, yeah, because it always does. Like, you see Mason's size, he's listed. He doesn't seem as big for whatever reason. That's not a knock on anything. It's just an observation.
0: Coaches always like to say things like a guy plays big or, you know, doesn't. You know, sometimes when when it's a negative. But, yeah, I mean, it is kind of interesting.

0: four of those guys, Will, Mason, Ben, and Drew, in that order, all within 12 inches of each other, from 6'4 and a quarter to 6'5 and a quarter.
1: Well, I guess it was saying something whenever Diego Pavia got released by the Ravens before camp started. They said he was the tied as the shortest quarterback ever measured at the combine, and the two guys he was tied with were number one overall picks, Bryce Young and Kyler
0: Murray. Yeah, so when you're an uncanny body type like that, it takes an uncanny talent to not just get you into the NFL, but you're probably going to be pretty sought after. And we've got a new period here that I haven't seen yet in camp. It's backed up on your own goal line period, basically, for the offense. Aaron Rodgers is lining up at the goal line of the minus end zone, the defense's end zone. We know sometimes you're going to get a coffin corner punt go against you. You're backed up to the one.
1: Pre-snap penalty.
0: And would that be a safety? I guess.
1: No, half the distance, yeah. Right?
0: Well, there isn't really. You can't really get halfway from the inch line to the goal line. But
1: there's Nick Kirby calling for the safety. He's putting the hands above his head. He wants the crowd to call for it, too, I think.
2: Guys, we've got some weather, I think, moving in here to St. Vincent College. So remains to be seen whether we're going to get a full practice in here on the field this morning. Some thunderstorms in the area. The clouds are dark. Weather is definitely not getting better, getting worse. So stay on your toes here in the next few minutes. You guys might have to navigate the broadcast here for a minute or two. Upcoming, but the Steelers getting that work in at the goal line right now, guys.
0: Completion to Brandon Smith to get out of the shadow of their own end zone.
2: Yep. Yeah, that's.
1: And this is mostly off, you know, as many first teamers as we've seen, I guess, today.
0: Yeah, well, this is a full team 11 on 11 drill, I think.
2: And,
0: yeah.
2: And we've been limited as well. With
0: I wonder if this was a Franco moment.
1: Yeah,
0: we can't hear.
1: Right.
0: We can't
1: hear
0: the jingle because, from up here.
1: You're right. The only 11 on 11, the starters are involved in a situation. It's a weighty moment like that when you're at a goal line, whether either way you're facing, it's still a weighty type moment. So you very well might be. It seems like they're running it out here now from their, or in terms of running the plays as if it's actually like a set of downs.
0: This is pretty live. This is pretty competitive right here, and that tends to be what the Franco moment
1: and you have both,
0: symbolizes.
1: Yeah, so no other drills going around.
0: I actually thought, you know, the Jamel Dean interception the other night, I think that was more of a Debo moment, you know?
1: If the defense is going to
0: pick it off. Mike McCarthy kind of always tongue-in-cheek, like, jokes about how sometimes a name is too slanted toward the offense or not slanted enough toward the offense. I mean, obviously calling it a Franco moment, is an offensive-minded, of course, it's a Pittsburgh-minded, first and foremost, name for the drill, but it's, you know, Franco Harris made that play for the offense, not the defense.
1: But that always reminds you, anytime that gets brought up, Al, you can make an arguable case that the two greatest plays in NFL history were Steelers, and the most memorable moment plays in terms of James Harrison's interception return, certainly the running for a Super Bowl play, and Franco Harris, the immaculate reception, of course, has been widely recognized as an iconic play. And I believe, did they just make an announcement for fans had to leave because of the incoming storm?
0: Well,
1: make sure it might have been our own Ed Troop.
0: It was definitely Ed over there on the mic. He's wearing many hats, even though he doesn't wear hats. But I don't know if it was weather is coming or if it was for fans to leave. There are a lot of people moving. I don't know if that's their own decision or if Ed just told them to. We are a little bit in the dark over here, literally and figuratively, with these clouds above us, Chris. The team is still practicing.
1: I think it's fair to say that if you're on your way here, you might want to reconsider.
0: Yeah.
1: That's for sure.
0: Yeah, I mean, the AccuWeather says rain
1: and Doppler.
0: A thunderstorm. Yeah, Doppler says rain and a thunderstorm in about 10 minutes here at Chuck Noll Field. Now, Mason Rudolph getting a chance to lead his offense out of the shadow of their own end zone. How about that sports cliche? How often is there actually a shadow in the end zone?
1: Do you think there was a time, I guess, when the way stadiums used to be built, that maybe there literally was a shadow?
0: Was there something upper deck? There certainly can be at times, but it depends on the time of day. I mean, if it's a night game, you can't be in the shadow. Where's Gene Collier from the Post Gazette when we need him in the Trite Trophy?
1: Although initially the goalposts were on the goal line from up until the mid-70s or so.
0: Yeah,
1: so
0: the shadow of the goalpost. Homer squirts through a big hole there.
1: Is that a big topic of conversation in Dallas where everybody's upset that the sun comes through the windows and there are literally shadows, I guess?
0: It probably is. all right, well, we're now talking about the architecture of stadiums around the NFL, which means it's probably time to take a break here. We will be right back with more from Steelers practice, which is getting a little bit squirrely. with the weather, but we will return here from the press box at Chuck Knoll Field on Steelers Nation Radio, part of the Steelers Audio Network.
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2: St. Vincent College, day number 11 of Pittsburgh Steelers training camp. Coverage continues right here on Steelers Nation Radio and the Steelers Audio Network. I'm Ed Troop alongside Brian Bacco and Chris Adamski. Steelers still going through some drills here. My guess, guys, is they're going to continue to do that until the weather officially pushes them off the field. But they have began to evacuate the fans here from the practice fields as an abundance of caution with some challenging weather in the area.
0: Well, they're trying to. Steeler Nation is passionate, and a lot of these fans seem like they are taking the same approach as
2: slow
0: players
2: exit.
0: And coaches,
2: slow
0: which is I will stand here and watch practice until I feel a drop of rain. But no, I certainly understand why you had to go make the announcement, Ed, that some gnarly stuff is coming down the pike.
1: Yeah, the radar.
0: Don't want anybody in harm's way, that's for sure.
1: Bunch of colors on the radar. There might be hail because I see some purple. And I don't even know if purple's on this on the when I look at the website here, the AccuWeather radar. Yeah. See some purple coming at us, which is under the ice. I don't think there's ice, so that probably means it is hail. So yes, there's two lines of storms coming, and I imagine if you're listening to this and you're in the Pittsburgh area, you're probably getting pelted by it right now, actually, by the looks of the radar.
2: Steelers going through some individual work right now with the quarterbacks. Almost 7-on-7, guys. Am I doing my math right? Let's see, 4-6. So minus the center, right? You got 7 defenders and 6 on offense.
0: And in Labs and Tom, we're talking about this on the morning show as well. I mean, we have had a great weather camp to this point. Even the day that, unfortunately, they had to close practice, they got through it without any rain. But this one feels like the no-hitter might get broken up. This right. one feels like it's 3-0 right now to Aaron Judge.
2: Right.
0: And I don't like where it's headed. But at least for now, not a drop has fallen yet.
2: The Steelers,
0: only a matter of time, though.
2: Steelers had this, of course, on Friday. There was bad weather in the area for that day of coverage. For us, so we stayed on the air, of course, through that. It was a closed practice to the fans, but the team was still able to get onto the practice field and get a full practice in that day. It was a little bit later on that morning, but the weather that we're potentially starting to see here at St. Vincent College now, guys, we saw early in the day on Friday. So today when we rolled in, it was a bit cloudy, but the sun was out, and we knew there was a chance that weather could push the team off the field at some point here during this practice session. Again, so far, team is still there. Fans have been asked to leave, and as Brian alluded to, they are slowly being asked to leave. But there was a pretty big crowd here, guys, to start this off today. I know somebody told me earlier this morning that it was family day for the players.
0: I did hear that.
2: Yeah, that's always a big day here, you know, at St. Vincent College. Guys, I talked about this on Saturday during our show, and I wanted to get your thoughts on this, too. The Steelers' offensive line, the size alone, so big. Troy Fontano on the left side, 6'4", 317. Mason McCormick, the left guard, 6'5", 315. The center, Frazier, 6'3", 310. Anderson, starting right guard, 6'5", 305. Dylan Cook at right tackle, 6'5", 305. That's an average of 6'4.5 and 310 pounds. Now, when you add in Broderick Jones at 6'5", 300, and Maxi Onichord, 6'6", 321, that jumps to a 6'5 average for height and 328 on the weight side. Is this one of the largest offensive lines we've seen for the Pittsburgh Steelers in a long, long time?
0: No. No, it's actually probably one of the smaller offensive lines in the league, to be honest. And it's all relative.
2: I queued that up, and then it got shut down.
0: You want to start with the Steelers' perspective or around the league?
2: Let's do both.
0: This is a team that had Alvil and Nueva for a long time, who's, what, 6'9"? Maybe 6'10"?
2: Very big.
0: A good day, if Big Al really stretched himself out. Now, they actually do get a little bigger swapping out Isaac Seumalo from last year to this year, but I mean, you think in some years past, I mean, Chuksa Okorafor was right in line with these guys. The little bit that they had Zach Banner penciled in as a starter, he was massive. Matt Filer was a huge guard when he was here, and he also played some tackle too as well. Of course, Marquise Pouncey was a big center, at least height wise. I mean, Zach Frazier's one of the smaller centers in the league. I think the smallest is probably Aaron Brewer, who just got paid really well by the Dolphins and is tremendous at what he does. So that's a position where a lot of times low man wins. But I did a story on this last year, actually, and this is not one of those big hulking O-lines with, you know, sometimes you see these skyscraper right tackles who are walls and it's tough to get around them. But like, hey, do they have much athleticism to get to the next level? This is a line I think that's predicated more on that quickness, agility, technique, toughness, grit. I mean, that. It's not like they're running, you know, it's not like they're going to be confused for St. Vincent's O-linemen when they walk out there, obviously. A lot of them still hit many of the thresholds, but, you know, Troy Fautanu was one of the shorter guards, but tackles coming into the league. But it's not just the athleticism that they bring to the table, too. As long as you have length still, a lot of coaches and scouts are going to give you kudos for that more than just your sheer height and weight.
1: Well, Maxi Honichor could up the average a lot if and when he joins the lineup.
0: He is, but there were taller linemen in this draft. I mean, Monroe Freeling from Georgia was, I think, 6'7". Lomu, even from Utah, I think, was a little taller than Honichor. So, I mean, I'd say, without looking, probably around league average or a little above. But he plays big, and that's what coaches want to see.
1: But in the two draft picks, where Honichor listed at 321 and Jennings Dunker listed at 319 as a guard. So you're trying to bulk up there, and I think in some degree. By the way, I enjoyed it. It was like the comfort level you guys has now is a couple. I like that. You set up team up or something. You see, if Edward did that to me, I would have taken the polite sort of like roundabout way around it, and Brian just like, no, shut him down immediately.
0: Well, I didn't say it that rudely.
2: Listen, it's funny, Chris, but you know, for Double B, I always tee this stuff up for him.
0: But
2: I asked him the question. That's great. Well, let me ask you this. Brian Bacco and Chris Adamski. The second part of this conversation is DK Metcalf, 6'4", 235. Michael Pittman Jr., 6'4", 223. Darnell Washington, 6'7", right?
0: Yeah, there you go.
2: 264. Muth, 6'5", 258. With those four offensive weapons alone, is that one of the tallest in the National Football League from that standpoint?
0: That one, I think, for sure. And speaking of which, my six-year-old just told me in the car this morning he's still like 6'7".
2: Oh, that's good. Right? But, yeah. Okay. Still meets approval.
0: Thanks for letting me know. But
2: very good.
0: Yeah, I mean, Metcalf and Pittman alone as the outside receivers, I don't know that there's a duo bigger. You want to throw in Ben Skoranek. You know, Jeremy Bernard is more average height, but he's not one of these, like, diminutive, shifty guys. I think he clears 6 feet. So, yeah, I haven't run the numbers. I'd be surprised if it's not the tallest receiving core from top to bottom. Now, you add in a Caden Wiegen, he's going to bring down your overall height for sure. Right. But Pittman and Metcalf, I don't know if you saw this. I think when they first traded for Pittman, people were trying to come up with a nickname for them. I don't know about Steel Towers. You know, that's not bad. And then another one someone threw out there was Iron Giants.
2: Oh, wow. That's a good one. I like that one.
1: And I just did a story on Pittman recently. And if you go by for what Pro Football – I always say for what it's worth, Pro Football Focus, I always put that qualifier in. But
0: yeah.
1: One of the leaders in combat catches, you go over the past 5 years, he's right there. There's only like two receivers that have any significant amount more of combat catches over the past five seasons than Michael Pittman. He called that his superpower, is able to be a combat catch. And Metcalf, as big as he is, he's more – he has this – amazing body, but he's like almost shifty. He's almost like you can do a little wide receiver screen and make somebody miss more so than be the combat catch guy. So I think it is a good compliment because even though they are, you know, ideally would you want a short, more shifty guy or not? I guess that's the beauty of DK Metcalf. He has the size, so he has the kind of a catch radius with him, but he almost plays, and I mean this as a compliment, as a smaller, shifty, quick receiver.
2: The Steelers continue to get through their work here on day number 11. They have not been chased off the practice field quite yet. The fans have been evacuated for their safety, and they made that announcement probably about 15, 20 minutes ago, guys, because we do have some strong storms and weather in the area. It has not begun quite yet here at Chuck Noll Field, but you can see it off in the distance. It's probably just a matter of time. So I'm sure Mike McCarthy and his coaching staff are aware of that, and thus why they are trying to get as much work in as they can while they are able to. I'm sure if there's one sign of lightning, guys, that's any football game at any level, whether it's practice or a game.
1: This might be it. Yep.
2: You know, they will.
1: They are packing up now and heading to the indoor facility. Yep. So the Dunlap's, other than the I don't know what it's called, conditioning test. What was the word? The mobility drills, which is not a conditioning test.
0: You still call it a conditioning test, though? I mean, I don't know if that's a league-wide.
1: Yeah, I don't know if it's an official, more of an official term, but in Mike McCarthy parlance, it was the mobility drills. But either way, it was.
0: Well, you do mobility drills. That's part of a conditioning test.
1: There you go. So.
2: That was right on cue. It's almost like they waited for me to say that, Chris and Brian, they may have to be chased off the field here shortly.
0: I think this is a good omen, though. You see how much time was on the clock when they stopped it?
1: 4:12.
0: 4:12.
2: Well, there you go.
0: 4:12. You think someone did that by design?
2: They said when the clock hits 4:12, blow the horn.
1: We're in the 7:24 area right now.
0: We are, but this team resides in the 4:12. We have love for the 7:24.
2: Yes.
0: Are you guys both technically in 7:24?
1: Yes.
0: Country? Yeah. Yeah. But no, fun fact about me.
2: Cell phone isn't.
1: Oh, yeah, nowadays.
0: My fun fact about, just mentioned my six-year-old who's still on the 6'7 train. That's not old for him yet. He was born at 4'11. And I actually asked the nurse, I was like, given that we're in Pittsburgh. I was like, can you just make it 4'12? And the girl's like, oh, sure. Yeah. She didn't.
1: She didn't.
2: I was going to say,
0: she has integrity in her
1: very
0: job.
1: Strict.
0: My wife's a physician assistant, she doesn't really like. You know, deal with that kind of stuff.
2: I was going to say, could she have like put in a request to help in that situation?
0: Yeah, I tried. But, you know, maybe he's going to be a reporter someday and want the 411.
2: Oh, there you go. Ooh. Very nice.
0: Let's hope.
2: Very
0: not.
2: Nice.
0: Let's hope not, Doc.
1: Yeah, yes.
2: Steal,
1: better for
0: shoot
1: you.
0: Higher.
1: Yeah.
2: Go the doctor route, my friend, right? Be like his mom. But they're heading into the Dunlap practice, indoor practice facility, which, guys, is a great option to have. It's right next to the practice field. So the team making their way that over towards that right corner, they do not have to go very far. In years past, they'd go to the gymnasium, which isn't that far either. It's just up the hill from the practice fields.
1: So much more square feet available to you. And not to mention turf.
2: And it's a professional field. It's not a basketball court.
1: Night and day in terms of what you can do there.
2: Yes.
1: In terms of what you can do now. now. So, yes, this would have been just the end of practice. That would have been it. So we know how much Mike McCarthy, every drill at every coach, but even more so Mike McCarthy, every rep is so precious to all these guys. I mean, you're trying to make a team. You're an undrafted rookie or whatever it is.
3: Right.
1: You miss half a practice. It's not your fault, but that's a chance to impress, chance to make a play. You have life is about opportunity.
0: That's
1: right?
0: Why I often catch myself, one of my pet peeves, and like I said, I'm guilty of it too, and I always try to stop myself saying that the preseason games are meaningless or don't matter or pointless. Like, we all kind of just offhandedly say it, you know, colloquially in conversation, but I'm going to try to make a point because, like, they do. I mean, there are 91 guys on this team. They matter for that guy trying to get a job or that guy's family watching them Thursday night against the Packers, even if it's there's 3:23 left in the fourth quarter and you're about to kick off or something like that. And let's just be honest, all 11 guys probably right in that, you know, maybe all 22 guys on the field are not going to be on a 53-man roster week one. It matters. Your tape is your resume. It's what you do. Those guys are putting in the effort to go make a play.
2: And as we're talking, and Brian off in the distance, and Chris, big strike of lightning. So they must they got the players off the field just in time. So really smart timing by the Steelers organization for the safety of the players and coaches as well.
1: Fleet of golf carts, because I saw them. I saw 8 or 9 guys go into each. A couple. Remember, these are 8 or 9.
2: Yep.
1: Whatever we say that the heaviest offensive line of the lay is, whatever it is, you're talking 300-pound average. And so, how many golf carts would? I guess if you're putting 6 in a car, I'm probably exaggerating 8 or 9.
2: Yeah.
1: But if you throw 6, I think I saw 6 on a couple of those. You still would need what 15 golf carts lined up. So and that's not even kind of staff and the coach. If you're taking
2: power.
1: 6 professional football players, that better have some. Yeah, better be charged well.
2: Yeah, more lightning off in the distance. So these storms that were in the air that prompt the Steelers to evacuate the fans a bit ago was really good timing. They got out of here in enough time because I'm sure that storm in the area here in Latrobe is probably going to be right here in front of us in just a matter of time. But we will continue on. We'll be with you up until 1 o'clock today until Rob King and Max Starks take over for In the Locker Room from 1 to 3. And then from 3 to 6, it's The Drive with Wes Euler and Matt Williamson later on today to wrap up our day number 11 coverage. And again, if you're trying to get up here to Latrobe tomorrow, another opportunity on Tuesday, August 11th at 11 a.m. full padded practice before the team breaks before they have their first preseason game on Thursday against the Green Bay Packers at AccuSure Stadium. Nothing on Friday, and then 3 in a row, Saturday, Sunday over the weekend, and then next Monday, as Chris alluded to earlier, the final open practice to the fans. 11 a.m. starts for both Sunday and Monday. I think that's Saturday, guys, the 15th. I have 10:15 written down, but I'm almost – was that the to be announced? I think they were going to make a decision on that. I'm not sure if it's 10:15 or out there, but just continue to check Steelers.com for updates on the starts and any changes to any of these practices, because they do change time-wise, and sometimes even the days change as they navigate this Pittsburgh Steelers training camp. Whenever we come back, let's jump into some rookie talk. How are the rookies doing so far, the 2026 rookie draft class so far here at camp? We'll go through that list. We started that activity last week. We'll revisit that here in hour number 2, as well as maybe some favorites versus underdogs on the depth chart. Who is favored to make it so far, and maybe some underdogs that can still make it but have a little bit more work to do. He's Brian Bacco alongside Chris Adamski. I'm Ed Troop. Continuing coverage of Pittsburgh Steelers training camp 2026 right here on Steelers Nation Radio and the Steelers Audio Network.
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2: Day number 11 of Pittsburgh Steelers training camp here from St. Vincent College in Latrobe, Pennsylvania. I usually say beautiful Latrobe, Pennsylvania. It may not be too beautiful right now. A lot of storms, a lot of weather in the area, which has prompted the Steelers to cut this practice short for the fans. And now the team has exited the practice fields. They are in the Dunlap Center, which is right next to Chuck Knoll Field, so they don't have to go very far, but they are indoors where they can finish up their day 11 work indoors in the safety. Again, for the fans, they were evacuated here from St. Vincent College due to the weather in the area a good half hour ago now, and that was a good move because within the last 5 or 10 minutes, we've seen some lightning strikes off in the distance, and it's, again, guys, just a matter of time before those storms will be right here in front of us. So the team, the fans, the coaches, everybody involved, the media, everybody is off the fields, and that's a good thing. By the way, I'm Ed Troop alongside Brian Bacco and Chris Adamski. We're glad you could join us here on the Steelers Nation Radio and the Steelers Audio Network for continuing coverage of training camp. And gentlemen, we were talking right before the break about offensive line. We've talked about week two standouts, the running back rooms we've covered. Another name that I want to bring up with you, and this is with the rookies, and let's go through the rookies while we're at it just to see where they are midway through this training camp. But I'm going to start right off the bat with a player that's been pretty impressive for me, and that's Riley Nowakowski at the fullback position, also lines up with the tight ends. Seems to be the real deal. And, you know, the Steeler offense have not really had a true fullback, and I'm going to lean on both of you to help me out with that. Are we going back to the Rosie Nix days of a true fullback the last time we had someone on here? I'm not sure, but Riley Nowakowski is going to be that fullback this year. Might be used as a tight end, definitely going to be used as a special teamers, but so far so good for the Pittsburgh Steelers draft pick from Indiana.
6: As Mike McCarthy put it this morning, asked about Nowakowski, and you know, sometimes he'll give a lot of praise, sometimes he won't. So I think when he does, I think we can really take it as much as coach speak. He said, I don't know if Riley could do any more just in the time he's been here. So he's definitely been, I feel like, impressed. I think us as observers have been impressed with him too. I do think that he, even though he is a tight end and practices with the tight ends, and technically when college was a tight end, he is more of a fullback than like Connor Hayward was in terms of, I know Connor Hayward was a running back, so it's kind of almost weird to say,
2: right?
6: But just like his body type, more of the you had the feeling, and Connor Hayward did a lot of good things, but that it was more, he was playing fullback, but it wasn't a fullback. Does that make sense?
2: Yes.
6: It's almost like, I don't want to say a square peg, round hole type of thing.
2: They weren't really using a fullback in that offense, right? I mean, it's been a number of years.
7: I think they maybe just in retrospect and put on the list of things I wasn't expecting to discuss today on SNR, but like the trajectory of Connor Hayward's Steelers career. But I think they maybe thought his body type or play style would fit a little bit better as an NFL fullback, and it just didn't. Like, not to say he turned out to be a lesser player than they thought, because on the flip side, I think his route running and his pass catching was probably better than they expected for an NFL player. So, he made his contributions. He's off to Vegas. with the Raiders. I don't know if he's breaking up fights between Max Crosby and Kirk Cousins, but he might have to put that his to-do list. You know, he's on the offensive side, but also he has, you know, an ornery older brother who plays defense, so maybe he can help mediate those two. But all jokes aside, I mean, Riley Nowakowski, I think when Mike McCarthy says there's not much more he could do, that's not like a, hey, he's been perfect on every rep or anything like that. It's just they've used him in so many different roles, which is what you hope for from a guy like that when you snag him in the fifth round. As McCarthy put it, he's lined him up in the backfield. He's lined him up on the line of scrimmage as an inline tight end. He's been a displaced tight end. He's competing for spots on all core four special teams phases. So I think he's definitely somebody who is going to add value. It's just a matter of where and how often for now.
6: Brian, I don't know about you, but aside from maybe the meticulous nature of the timing and the kind of the way you see his brain works, and Mike McCarthy, I'm talking about practicing and having mapping everything out to the minute and to the day, to the drill, it seems like. The other thing, the message that him and the staff hammer home again and again and again and again and again and again and again and again is the position flex, right? We've heard it so often. You ask him about almost any position group or individual. So many times you hear it come back to position flex. And we're talking about some guys, especially the late round picks, going back to that in terms of obviously Eli Heidenreich has position flex, right? Nowakowski, you talked about the position flex there. You're seeing there's a players like that that have kind of stood out, and that's Mike McCarthy sees things. Even when you ask him about the running back competition, the running back division of labor, he says, I want to be able to use them both in every situation. I think there's so much, the way he sees football, there's so much value to guys that can do different things and can be on the field. And I think that goes back to the disguise tenets of what the Steelers want to be. If you have guys out there, you're not telegraphing, okay, this guy is just, it only comes in on running plays or whatever it might be, right. Things like that. And I think that just one example of Noah. So you think fullback, right? You instinctively go to, oh, the fullback's here. Here comes in a power running play. And I don't necessarily think that's going to be the case every time.
2: Pittsburgh Steelers again heading indoors for the second half of this practice here on day number 11 from St. Vincent College. Due to weather here in the area, we're seeing a lot of lightning now here off in the distance on campus, guys. So definitely the right decision by the organization. First with the fans, ahead of the players and coaches now that have headed indoors.
7: And is it just me? I really cannot tell if it's raining or not.
2: I mean, can't either. We a little tinted press box with the windows in front of us.
6: I don't think it is yet. I mean, I see some wet where spills are over here in the concrete on the concourse. So that would suggest to me that's a wet area and the other parts aren't, but...
2: Normally, you can look at fans, and if they're scattered or have an umbrella, but there's no fans to look at in front of us.
6: There's certainly
2: nobody on these
6: fields. The gray skies and the lightning strikes.
7: Like I said, I mean, it rained hard Saturday night here in Latrobe in Westmoreland County after the night practice. Friday night, guys, it was pouring at my house.
2: Yes, so, same here.
7: They've actually dodged a lot of bad weather so far this summer, but you can't get it every time.
2: Let's talk about another rookie, guys, because I feel like we've talked about between last week when we went over some of the names and then even earlier today, I think we've hit everyone except one name. There's one name on that rookie draft class I don't think we've gone too much into, and that's the return man, Caden Wiejean from Iowa. The fourth-round draft pick, 121st overall, has been highly used as the main punt returner and kick returner. And, Brian, no surprise there. That's why they drafted him.
7: That's what he's here for, and I think it's not really an indictment of Wiejean or anything like that. It's just that the nature of that position, can't really evaluate it or simulate it too much until you're in helmet in those preseason games. And that's actually, you know, that's not a bad question for either McCarthy tomorrow or maybe after we see how things play out Thursday, or maybe even for special teams coordinator Danny Crossman, who met with us on Saturday. How do you weigh getting Wiejean those reps in preseason versus you also don't want to injure your number one kick? You know, you have to kind of weigh the risk there like you would with a starter pretty much anywhere else. So I don't know that they'll have him take every return like he's probably slated to do in a regular season game once September gets here. But we know the kickoff role is different from college to the pros.
2: Right.
7: I think even the punt game is, you know, slightly different, but it's a little more uniform. So I wonder how much exposure Wiejean will get Thursday night, because as much as he's a young player who has to prove himself and hasn't really, you know, you don't really get a chance to prove yourself in special teams returns out here on the practice field, he's also somebody who's pretty vital to what they're trying to accomplish in that phase of the game this year.
6: And there are a lot of things that are difficult to replicate in a practice field, and that's why they talk about a lot of these guys. And I think it was one of the coordinators that specifically said it the other day about, I really want to see in the game. Like, what they're doing in practice is one thing, but we want to need to see it in the game. We're talking about the young players. But I would think that return ability. And right, Wiegent, that's also an aspect. Now that I talk myself into it a little bit, though, and the kickoff rules aside, that's obviously a major change. But the skill set, the players at the LNFL level are bigger, faster, stronger, better than the Big Ten or whatever or that Cajun Wiegent is facing in college. So there's that aspect of it, but you still the skill set could transfer. But you can they've done more live punting and kicking, I feel like, than they have in the past year. But at the same time, from the return person's respect, the return man's perspective, right, it's really hard to replicate that, right? I mean, I don't know. I mean, you got to catch him. And that is quite especially a punt. It's coming. You got to make a decision on the fair catch. Is there somebody coming?
2: A lot of moving parts, Chris.
6: Yeah, exactly.
2: Yeah, a lot of moving parts. And gentlemen, I you look at these three preseason games, and for a guy like Cajun Wiegent, he's going to need those preseason games. On one hand, Brian, he should be a lock to make this roster. They draft him. He's a fourth-round draft pick, right? Unless he goes out and completely doesn't look like the role, he should be that guy. But those preseason games will be important to evaluate him.
7: Yeah. I mean, you ever watch Arrested Development with Jason Bateman?
2: Of course. Great show.
7: I mean, if he doesn't make the team, it's going to be the old Job.
2: Yeah, that's right.
7: I've made a huge mistake. So, I mean, yeah, no, I think he's definitely going to be there. Otherwise, that there were a lot of other different better things you could have done with a fourth round pick. But yeah, I mean, I think Cajun Wiegent he's probably on my short list of guys who I'm most excited to see in the preseason.
6: That's a good point.
7: It's very, very exciting highlight tape when you're returning, what was it, six career touchdowns returns for touchdowns at Iowa. So yeah, I mean, he's like a shifty little joystick out there with the ball in his hands.
2: I like that. Good comparison there. And Chris, to your point, boy, another big lightning strike here too. Thank goodness we're in the press box. We're safe, everybody. In case you're wondering, we got equipment, but we are safely. Everything's closed up in here, so we're good to go. But Chris, back to your point about Wiegent too. On these practice fields, it's hard to evaluate a returner in this setting because not everybody's going 100% in these drills. Yeah. I think you're going 50%, 75%. So in those preseason games, to Brian's point, you'll get to see a guy like Cajun Wiegent return kicks and punts, and that should tell us a bit more about him on this team.
6: And 50% chance you might see it the very first play as soon as we kick, literally as soon
2: That's
6: as they
2: right.
6: kick off.
2: Right off the bat.
6: And you would think that you wouldn't want you won't see any touchbacks, because even if, I don't know why anymore, there's no strategy to do a touchback, but even if you would, I don't know why you wouldn't want to get your coverage team reps if you're the other team. So, now, with a kick away from him, there's all kind of factors going on that. But, yes, he is probably one of the players that Brian's absolutely right. You kind of want to see most, or it's more intriguing to see what he can do. And whether it's a coincidence or not, I thought when that pick came, it took me back to 2007 during Mike Tomlin's first year. You have a new coach coming in, and they took a punter with the fourth round, Daniel Sepulveda. So that was twice. Again, it's probably, small sample size and a different GM and who knows. But I think that does send a signal when you're a new regime, a new sheriff in town, a new coaching staff that, hey, we're going to emphasize – special teams is very important to us. We're willing to spend a fourth-round pick on a guy who's probably just going to be a special teamer, and I think that sends a message throughout the team. I think people see it. It's very subtle, but I do think that shows that, hey, we're taking this seriously. We want to win the special teams battle every Sunday if we can.
7: And in Omar Khan's defense, look at this roster right now. Is there a spot where you feel like, oh man, they should have used that fourth rounder on this position or that position instead? Like, I guess, they've been kind of leaking oil at safety, but they used a pick on a safety in Robert Spears Jennings.
6: He's been playing a lot.
7: And he's been playing a lot. And if you want to go off of kind of the pre-draft rankings and the analysis and all that, I mean, he was a steal in the seventh round. Like, a lot of people had him going in the fourth round.
6: You could have flipped him and Wiegent. You got the same guys,
7: right,
6: essentially.
7: Right, exactly. And then we had a lot of these discussions back in late April when the dust had settled with the draft. So, yeah, I mean, it's a luxury pick, yes, but
6: when you have 12 picks,
7: when you have
6: enter the draft with 12 picks,
7: and you have a roster that you feel pretty good about being competitive from top to bottom, and you don't feel like you have any glaring holes at other position groups, then it makes a whole lot more sense to do that.
6: And if you evaluate him, and hey, he was a two-time Jet winner. So my boys love the movie Goat. Have you guys watched the movie Goat?
3: Yep. Yeah. Oh, great movie.
6: Jet. She's the superstar.
3: Yep.
6: But
3: we're making a lot of movie reference. You can tell there's no practice in front of us.
6: But so, you know, by resume and seemingly by, you know, this guy, the NFL, because, I mean, it wasn't like he was projected a fourth, I think, on the NFL's official site, what that's worth. He was by far, head and shoulders, the best return specialist available, right? So
7: in both phases. Danny Crossman pointed that out right away, too. We had him number one on our board in kick and punt. Yes. So position flex, essentially. You're saving yourself a roster spot. It's easy for people to think, well, can't everybody just do both? Well, not necessarily for whatever reason. Like, Calvin Austin only did punts. He's very good at it, but he didn't do kicks. So, yeah, it's even more to the point that he's so prolific at both.
6: And if he's that much better than the second-best return guy, then, you know, you figure, okay, what would they take next? The fifth round, that was Nowakowski. You know, I don't, you know, who knows where their draft board is, everything. But again, I think there is obviously a message sent here that we're gonna focus on this and we're gonna prioritize this.
3: Rain beginning to fall here at St. Vincent College now with storms in the area. And again, if you're just joining us, the Steelers day 11. Of training camp practice has been moved to indoor for the safety of the team. Fans were evacuated probably a good 20-25 minutes ahead of the team exiting the field, guys, just for their safety, because lots of storms here in the area here at Latrobe, and now the rain has begun to fall. So the rest of the practice for day number 11 will be concluded in the Dunlap indoor facility, which is a very nice indoor facility that they just built here at St. Vincent College. This is the first training camp, the first summer that the Steelers have been able to utilize that facility. I think they've done some evening walkthroughs over there, but now they have their first day practice over in that indoor facility. More coverage whenever we come back. We'll also hear from Mike McCarthy. What did he have to say ahead of day number 11? He certainly didn't know about the weather in the area that was going to push his team indoors at that time, but ahead of practice, we did hear from Mike McCarthy, so we'll play that whenever we come back. Brian Bacco to my right, Chris Adamski to my left. I'm Ed Troop. It's continuing coverage of Pittsburgh Steelers training camp day number 11 right here on Steelers Nation Radio and the Steelers Audio Network.
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3: Latrobe is now seeing storms and rain. Lots of things going on here in Westmoreland County, Unity Township. As far as the weather goes, it was in the area that led the Pittsburgh Steelers to evacuate the fans for their safety ahead of the players about 20 minutes after that, exiting the practice field here at Chuck Noll Fields to head across the street to the Dunlap indoor facility, where they continue to finish up day number 11 of training camp practice here at St. Vincent College. I'm Ed Troop alongside Chris Adamski. Brian Bacco has exited the booth to get over to that practice. Chris will be joining him here shortly after this segment with us, as they will speak to the players and maybe even some coaches there after that practice that will conclude, again, indoors due to the weather in the area. We're seeing lots of lightning now, Chris. We see the rain falling here. And, you know, for the most part, I'm using the term day 11. There's been a couple off days in between there. For all intents and purposes, we're entering the third week of this this training camp towards the end of the second week. I think it'll be tomorrow. It's been two full weeks tomorrow since players reported.
6: Yeah, it was a Tuesday they reported. Yeah, so this would be
3: starting week number three.
6: I guess that would start. This would be the final day of however you want to define it. Yeah, you could go there however you want it, reporting day or practice or whatever it is. But yeah, we're down to only four practices after today. So we got Wednesday, or no, I'm sorry, tomorrow, and then there's an off day before the game on Thursday, then an off day after the game, and then you go Saturday, Sunday, Monday. Yep. And then they break camp. Now, there is a – I think they're doing probably – it sounds like a walkthrough. Again, with Mike McCarthy, you don't know the exact pattern, but they're doing some sort of practice and breaking camp on Tuesday, not open to the public, though. So I don't think we'll be here there for that either then, I would think. And I know, of course, fans won't be able to be here. So, yeah, it's we're in the home stretch here of it. And like Brian opened this all with earlier today, when the game starts, there's that cadence where they practice every day there for a while, and they have to have the one day a week off, and you have the night practice, and then you get preparation here for a game, and that breaks things up. There's the days off, the team travels, things like that, and all of a sudden, before you know it, and they'll be back on the south side again, and then we'll see what the routine is there, because again, everything's a new routine to everything.
2: That's
6: we'll see
2: it.
6: How Mike McCarthy runs practice when we start getting up to that. Labor Day is the first regular season practice, for lack of a better way of putting it. It's the kind of the opening to the unless you're playing a Thursday night game, which the Seahawks of course aren't. It's your opening, your first preparation for a game. You start game planning for the Falcons at that point. I'm sure the coaches are looking at Falcons film intermittently to this point, but there'll be cut down day the Sunday before that. Your 53-man roster, they'll practice probably, if I'm getting this right, three times. Then they'll have a long weekend off, the players will, and they'll come Labor Day ready to go, and that'll be the start of the football season.
2: And you guys have not been informed yet, I don't think, about

0: more of a traditional schedule this year with a lot of Sunday games? Any more?
1: A lot of Sunday, 1 o'clock.
0: After that 2 years ago where they played all those Saturdays and the Wednesday and all that, it was. I was like, what do we even care? What, you know, your routine's great, but if you're only playing, you know. I think that year they only played 10 of their 17 games on Sundays anyway. So it's like, what's the don't worry about a routine. But this year it's a little more of a traditional, although there is some flex late in the season. There's always a chance it can be flexed to a Thursday again, or we'll see how that plays out. But it's a different routine in a lot of ways. That sounds like Mike McCarthy has said he'll be Victory Wednesday instead of a Victory Monday, where they'll have some prep, which I don't think Tomlin ever did. Again, in a normal Sunday to Sunday week, he'd give the team off Monday, and then they'd come for a regular Wednesday practice. And sounds like, again, if they're doing everything they're supposed to do and they're behaving and, you know, they're winning games, there'll be some Victory Wednesdays off. So that's another new thing. Again, a little nuance. I don't know how much fans that matters to pay attention to it, what days the practices are, but it affects my day-to-day, that's for sure.
1: I was going to say, Chris, it definitely affects you covering the team for Trib Live, which, by the way, you can hear Chris's here. Well, you can hear him right here on SNR as well, Tom Offerman on the Blitz throughout the season, and, of course, with us here during our training camp show middays. But you can catch Chris's excellent coverage. You can hear him, too. You do some podcast work and some video work, too, with Trib Live. But Trib Live Media is the spot where you want to find Chris Adamski's excellent coverage of the Pittsburgh Steelers, along with Chris Harlan and a handful of others. Tim Benz, I know, does some stuff with you guys, too. And, of course, our own Brian Bacco, Steelers.com. Each and every day you can catch Double B's excellent coverage of the Steelers there as well. And speaking of covering the team, Coach Mike McCarthy had an opportunity, as he does each and every day, to speak to Chris and Brian and the rest of the Pittsburgh media ahead of practice. And here's what Coach McCarthy had to say ahead of this day 11 practice today.
2: Mike, you didn't have much tape to go off of Dylan Cook last year from when he played. What have you seen from him in his first 2 weeks that you didn't maybe see on those 300 snaps last year?
3: I'd say Dylan's been consistent, number one. I think clearly I've really felt him in the pass protection first, you know, and which is a good thing, you know, because to be able to do that early in camp and without the pads, you know, so I was impressed with that. And just like the rest of the guys, I think they're starting to get their pads underneath them, you know, getting the pad level down. You know, really we need to get our pad level down as the whole front. But, yeah, I think he's having a nice camp.
2: Mike, with three of your top defenders not practicing, is that when you're putting in anything new, is that much of a setback or no?
3: I wouldn't say it's a setback because, you know, they're still in the room. You know, they're still part of the communication. And, you know, I think just like anything, you know, we need everybody, and this is actually a very healthy, normal exercise when younger players get opportunities. So, I mean, you know, when you have veterans that are going through injuries, it's important to get them back. You know, obviously there's history there, you know, but they are part of the meetings and the communication and so forth. So, I just think it's really a good opportunity for the younger players.
2: Anyone in particular taking advantage of that opportunity?
3: Oh, yeah, I think all the young guys. Going through last night, I mean, you know, I'm a little bit focusing on the pre-snap right now because we're not where we need to be, you know, there. But, I think, you know, with the injuries in the practice Saturday night, I thought Jeremy really stepped up with his extra reps, you know, in the receiver room. But, yeah, I mean, I don't have anybody specific. I've got other things I'm focusing on right now.
4: So you've not practiced today?
3: I'm sorry?
4: Is Max
3: going to
4: practice today?
3: No, Max won't be out there today.
4: Do you have a timeline as far as when you're
3: going to be back? No, I don't. Sorry.
4: Mike, what's different for you guys this week as you're preparing for the...
3: Well, today is install recall 7, so we have one more install today, so we have a lot of... going in as far as, you know, this is our last third down installation. We're going to work backed up, so we'll have a segment where we, you know, have a competitive backed up situation. We'll have three series of that. So just trying to make sure we're hitting all, you know, all the situations, highlighting them, you know, reviewing them in the team meetings and, you know, the meeting part of it, and we'll hit that again today. So then we'll shift gears tomorrow and start trying to focus on, you know, who's going to play and how we're going to play and, you know, what we want to do against Green Bay.
5: Mike, when you're having a lot of turnovers in practice, can you say, hey, good for the defense? Are you mad at the offense?

0: I think that's the beauty of being the head coach. You get to you get to answer those questions, you know, standing on the fence. But you know, obviously as an offensive player or coach, you don't want to have giveaways like that. And I think the biggest thing that I look for is, you know, how did the giveaway or takeaway happen? You know, so when they're self-inflicted giveaways, that's it. You know, that's we're not looking for that. But when the defensive guys make a tremendous player, you know, and they're definitely taking the ball away. You know, there's a difference between a giveaway and a takeaway. So, you know, that's the way we break them down. That's how we calculate it, and that's how we present it to the team.
1: Mike, when we talked to you back in the spring, you talked, one thing you said that you were excited about this roster was like the first guys off the bus, the big guys on your team. Gabriel Rubio seems to be getting a lot of work and doing well. What have you seen from him as a rookie, like late round pick, who's been able to impress upon
0: you? Well, I think the biggest thing, you know, down in the trenches, you know, for all the guys when they first get in there, and you could throw Max in this same category, is, you know, do they belong? You know, they jump out there in their first one-on-one, their first, you know, inside run type situation and so forth. And Gabriel's definitely that guy. So I think he definitely belongs. But he's young. You know, he's young, but he's got great veteran presence around him. You know, I think the one thing we're trying to focus on is getting more reps for those guys. You'll see us walk the field after practice is over with the younger players and just doing focus more on 2 minute and so forth, but he definitely belongs.
2: Mike, what's been your history keeping 9 or 10 offensive linemen, and when you keep 10, what are the reasons that you might keep that?
0: Well, I think the overall roster, you know, answers that question. You know, it's, you know, I'm really focused on, you know, 68 players. You know, we need to come out of here. You know, it's a good 90-man roster. I'm really focused on how, you know, who are those 68 players, and obviously there's decisions and, you know, projection that comes, you know, down to that there at the end. So, but I think we definitely could make a case for at least 10 making our team.
1: Mike, it had been a while since Broderick had played. How have you seen him progress, especially with the pads?
0: I thought Broderick picked it up the last two practices. You know, I think, you know, obviously the opportunities, you know, the reps available with Max not practicing. You know, we had a conversation about his ability to play both left and right. You know, but you got to remember he's coming back from a significant injury. You know, he's not 100% back, and you know, so. But I thought he definitely picked it up the last two practices.
1: When it comes to the quarterbacks, especially the two young guys, I mean, is there a way to kind of gauge or simulate or evaluate their playmaking, sack avoidance in a practice setting, or do you kind of just have to wait for?
0: I mean, to a point. I mean, that's why we do the drills that we do, and it's how we practice in team periods. You know, there's when a defender rushes the passer and wins the pass rush, you know, and gets the sack, he's taught to, you know, run by it. You know, and he's credited with a sack when we grade the tape. But, you know, there's still 21 other guys working. So, you know, you'll have 8 times a game where the quarterback's going to have to slide his feet, scramble, and make a play. So we try to simulate that the best we can in practices. So that's why you'll see the scrambles and extended plays in the team periods. And those are important reps.
3: Mike, both Pecco and Jari played in this league a long time.
0: Mm-hmm.
3: How have you seen their coaching translate and messaging to the players, and what does that mean to them?
0: It's fun to watch, you know, both those. They're outstanding men, number one. I mean, it's obviously their playing career speaks for themselves. I mean, it's, you know, you're talking about two Hall of Fame caliber type careers, but they're just high quality men. They're great examples for our players, and I just really enjoy watching them work the one-on-one relationships. You know, their voice and their voice will, in how they handle the room, and, you know, they'll find the voice more in a commanding, demanding way as they grow as coaches. But they have done, I think, an excellent job, particularly in the one-on-one opportunities.
1: Last year, Will Howard talked a lot about how Aaron was such a willing mentor to him. Now that you've had a chance to be around this, just what stands out about the way that Aaron's worked with the young quarterback?
0: You know, Aaron always has done that, which I have a lot of respect for, and I think it's an important component of your quarterback room, the dynamics of the quarterback room, and developing everybody, the coaches included, and you know, keeping the accountability, you know, throughout that process. But it's at a different level now. I mean, he's, you know, he shares constantly. He's I think he's very reflective, and obviously as you make tweaks, because it's not really about the plays we decide to run. It's really dialing into them, the specifics of every single one. So, because you have an offense that's there's some things from the past you like to grow with the guys that have been here. Obviously we've always built the offense around making the quarterback successful. So, his input is very important, but really, Taylor and Don and trimming and get the little things, the details. And, he has tremendous history in these concepts. How they were defended 15, 20 years ago and how they're being defended now. So it's a lot of fun to be in that quarterback room.
4: Mike, you talked a lot about position flexibility. How's a young player like Noah Kowski progressed in that regard as far as something you guys might ask him to do?
0: I don't know if Riley could do any more. I mean, just in the short time he's been here. He's done a hell of a job. I mean, he's competing for, spots on all four core. He plays in the backfield. He plays on the line of scrimmage. Plays the displaced. So he's doing a great job.
5: Two more.
1: How's Dunkard progressing throughout camp so far?
0: Good. I mean, I think just, opposite of, just some of the others, he's probably better in the run right now than the pass pro, and I think it leans towards his history. He's a powerful man at the line of scrimmage, and when he gets on you, it's a problem. So, but that's why we're here. He's a big, powerful man with a bright future.
6: Mike, how have you seen Richard Jennings kind of embrace those first team reps and playing a ton of different roles in the secondary?
0: I mean, very well. I mean, we talked to someone, the position flex opportunity and just, meeting with, the coordinators and Danny Crossman yesterday. I mean, he's definitely an impactful player in special teams. So, you want the flexibility where, a safety can come down and maybe play some big nickel and do different things. And because at the end of the day, when we get to the games, the matchups will be a big part of how we play each and every week. He gives us that flexibility.
1: All right, thanks.
0: Thank you.
7: Thanks, Mike. Mike McCarthy ahead of the Pittsburgh Steelers day number 11 practice here at St. Vincent College. And we were teasing the weather all show long, and now we can officially tell you it is raining and it is pouring. I guess you can even not even say raining, pouring here at St. Vincent College right now. And again, the team ahead of these storms that were in the area evacuated the fans a good 20 to 25 minutes before the players exited the field here at St. Vincent College today to head to the indoor facility just across the way. Actually, you can even make the case it's right next. It's literally right here. There's a road that separates the practice fields from some parking lots and the Dunlap indoor facility here at St. Vincent College. That's where the team headed. And they got there in good timing because about 10 minutes after they were there, lightning began here and continues here at St. Vincent College at a very high rate. And now the rain falling here at the campus of St. Vincent College, and it's coming down pretty good. So, good timing on the Steelers organization for the safety of the fans as well as the players and coaches as well. And of course, we're safe here on SNR. We are in an enclosed press box atop Chuck Knoll Field. Great facility here at St. Vincent College where we broadcast each and every day here from the press box. So we are safe, and that's a good thing because it is storming here in Westmoreland County at a pretty big rate as we continue through this broadcast. And speaking of this broadcast, that's going to do it for our midday show with you. Up next, Rob King and Max Starks. They are in the locker room and they are here in the booth. They will get you through 1-3 and then 3-6 today. It's the drive that will wrap up day number 11 coverage here on SNR with our good friends Wes Euler and Matt Williamson. So do not go anywhere. We'll be back at it tomorrow. Practice 11 a.m. Hopefully the weather will be better for the Tuesday practice and fans can get out here as well to watch the black and gold get in their training camp practice. For Chris Adamski and Brian Bacco, I'm Ed Troop. Continuing coverage of day number 11 Steelers training camp continues right here on Steelers Nation Radio and the Steelers Audio Network.
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7: Good afternoon, Steeler Nation. It's The Drive on the Steelers Audio Network. Wes Shuler, Matt Williamson with you here once again on this Monday from the campus of St. Vincent College. It's a soggy, rainy, overcast, wet one on this Monday here. Certainly, Matt, a little bit of a different day on campus.
19: I would say it's another weird one. I mean, last time we were on the air was Saturday Night Lights Day, which is kind of an odd day. This is definitely an odd day because practice, they they booted the fans half hour in,
7: probably about 45 minutes
19: in or so. Went on for like another two periods maybe, and then they hung it up. Well, they didn't hang it up. They went down to the indoor, which I didn't follow them for that. And then we come up, and oh, I'll meet you in the cafeteria, Wesley. And you said it's locked. Like, what's going on around here? They're all closed up.
7: But yeah, where are we supposed to have our pre-show meeting if not the cafeteria?
19: I know. We do serious business there. And then, went down to the Fred Rogers Center, and it was family day, and it was a madhouse down there. Like, everyone in the organization, players, wives, daughters, sons, et cetera, were everywhere. Got a little food truck action, too, mm-hmm. a little coffee for us, so it's been cool.
7: Yeah, absolutely. We're ready to go here. It has been a weird stretch a couple days, just with some practice moving around and some weather stuff here. And it's going to be a different kind of week this week, as obviously the team will have practice tomorrow, weather permitting, right here at Chucknell Field on St. Vincent College's campus. And then a couple days off, Matt, or I should say Wednesday off, game on Thursday against the Packers in the preseason, Friday off, so... Really, this is a little bit of a lighter week. You get a Monday-Tuesday practice, and your Monday you ended up having to move to the indoor facility. Mm-hmm. And then Saturday-Sunday on kind of the tail end of that preseason game. But this is really about it. I mean, I was going to call this the dog days, but I don't even know if you can call it the dog days.
19: I don't think so.
7: You don't really have a long stretch of practice left. This is more like kind of the final days here.
19: Just in general of times, for you and I purposes, days that we actually slept here. There was never like a crazy long stretch where it's like, oh man, my back. I mean, I'm just need to get home, or boy, it's been a long stretch. It's been broken up well. And you mentioned it. I mean, just for the drive, we're on today.
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19: Saturday, Sunday, from up here, and then we're back to regular season.
7: Monday, Saturday, Sunday, Monday.
19: Is Monday here?
7: Yes. That's it, though. Monday's the last day. A week from today, Matt, you and I will be doing our final show here on campus. Sailing off into the sunset.
19: Okay.
7: So it happens real quick, man. It always does.
19: We get back to like video and being in the studio and all that stuff. And it's basically regular season by FedEx.
7: I am looking for
19: new power move. Yeah.
7: Because I enjoy the offseason. I enjoy all the different benchmarks. And it's fucking bad. We debated this throughout combine and draft season. I like the combine. I like the draft. Matt loves the combine. Matt loves the draft. I love once the real games start here. About a month from now. In September, and we are getting closer and closer to that, and I'm excited for what is obviously going to be a very intriguing Steeler Nation. It's the drive on the Steelers Audio Network. Question with Matt Williamson with you here once again on this Monday.
21: A different one here. Certainly soggy,
7: rainy, overcast, wet one.
21: All is
7: on this Monday here. Certainly, Matt. A little bit of a
21: hopefully tomorrow.
7: I would
19: say it's another weird one. I mean, last time we were on the air was Saturday Night Lights Day, which is kind of an odd day. This is definitely an odd day.
7: This latte we got from Tom's.
19: I say you're kind of flying.
7: Traveling Tom's coffee truck, this latte I got down half an hour. Hill has been zooming.
19: So yeah. You were all over just for like another record. They hung it up. Well, they didn't hang it up. They went down.
7: I
19: got to
7: dial
19: it
7: back just a teensy weensy bit here. As Wolf used to say, he's like, like to drink enough coffee to to turn my bloodstream into rocket fuel, and then I'll dial it back a little bit and drink some water.
19: Serious business. The food truck was good. They were awesome. Down. First off, we saw family day and Tyler's family.
7: We sure did.
19: Everyone was lovely. Players, wife, daughter.
7: Yep, that was very nice. We finally put some faces to the TV family name there, which was awesome. Cool.
21: Yeah, absolutely. Little family day down here. It has been a food truck stretch a couple days.
7: Everything, just with some practice moving around.
21: The rain today to damp
7: those spirits
21: down
7: there. It's going to be a different kind of week.
21: They got some things to accomplish here.
7: The team will have practice tomorrow, Thursday, right here at Chuckle Field.
21: To have less and less time to visit college's campus.
19: Yeah, you're 100%
7: right. And then a couple days off, Matt, or I should say Wednesday off, game on Thursday against the Packers in the preseason, Friday off. So really, this is a little bit of a lighter week. You get a Monday-Tuesday practice, and your Monday you ended up having to move to the indoor facility. And then Saturday-Sunday on kind of the tail end of that preseason game. But this is really about it. I mean, I was going to call this the dog days, but I don't even know if you can call it the dog days when you don't really have a long stretch of practice left. This is more like kind of the final
21: seems like that road has been more narrow than it has in years past.
19: Days that we actually slept here.
21: Spencer
19: there
21: Anderson's
19: was never like a crazy long too. Stretch yeah. where it's like, oh man, my back.
21: I'm starting to feel that way as well, and especially boy, it's been after Thursday, stretch. I think that picture will start to become even a little bit more clear.
19: And you mentioned it. I mean, just
21: Matt's
19: the drive,
21: news around the league here in the first
19: today,
21: segment to kind of really get us going here. The first,
19: Saturday,
21: man, tough news for the Washington Commanders. Tough news on Monday. Saturday, Sunday, Monday for head coach Dan Quinn. That's it. Left tackle Laremy Tunsil will undergo surgery. You and I will be doing a final show here on campus. And he is sailing off into the sunset. Miss significant okay. time, if not.
2: So
21: the
2: it happens real quick,
21: season.
2: Man. It always
19: then
2: does.
19: We get back to like video and being
3: could
19: in the
3: be ready
19: studio
3: for the
19: and all that
3: thing,
19: stuff.
3: But
19: it's
3: I don't
19: basically
3: like
19: regular season mode
3: playoffs,
21: which I am looking for.
19: Gone
3: yeah.
21: Because I enjoy the off season.
19: Anyway,
21: I enjoy all the different
19: I did
21: benchmarks.
19: Like the Diggs pick up.
21: We debated this throughout combine and draft season. I like the combine. I like the draft. Matt loves the combine. Matt loves the draft.
19: But he really.
21: I love once the real games start here about a month from now. In September, we are getting closer and closer to that, and I'm excited for what is obviously going to be a very intriguing Steelers season. Season, pardon me, for a litany of different reasons. But yeah, a different one here, certainly, on campus today. As all is quiet now and has been for a few hours, but hopefully tomorrow the weather will hold off and we'll have an opportunity to get in a good practice before that final preseason, or the first. It's a massive loss. Matt, this I think your latte we got from Tom.
19: I say you're kind of flying.
21: Traveling Tom's coffee truck. This
2: they've
21: latte
2: gotta,
21: I got down at the bottom of the hill has been easier on Jay Daniels. Not
19: all over Justin before we hit record.
21: And, I got to dial it back.
2: Absolutely. I mean, that's his blind side.
21: I
2: got to
21: dial it back. Just a,
2: you mentioned
21: just
2: one of the best left tackles, one of the best
21: here. As Wolf used to say, he's like,
2: players.
21: I like to drink enough coffee to
2: they don't have a lot
21: to turn my bloodstream into rocket fuel, and then I'll dial it back a little bit and drink some water.
19: Needle move.
3: The food trucks were good.
21: They were awesome.
19: Yeah, first off, we met the Tyler family for the first time.
21: But he still got to prove it and get some solid footing.
2: That was very nice.
21: We finally put some faces to the TV family name there, which was
2: not the news that you wanted.
21: But yeah, cool little family day down there. Bunch of
2: different food trucks for lunch and for everything.
21: Certainly
2: they're going to be missing Larry.
21: The rain today didn't damper those spirits.
2: Matt, another extension.
21: But they are. They got some things to accomplish here, certainly, before
2: tight end Hunter Henry.
21: Starting
2: 2-year contract
21: extension. Less time to do it.
19: Yeah,
21: $20 million includes $14.5 million
19: just
21: guaranteed.
19: Going through the roster a little
3: bit. And he's had a very solid career.
19: He's a solid starter.
3: For that segment,
19: and I use that
3: great.
19: Term solid twice.
3: I don't know how many available spots there are.
19: He's kind of
21: that's about it.
19: Yeah.
21: Yeah.
19: I mean, he's a young quarterback, good friend.
3: A
19: minutes
3: ago,
19: is where he's supposed to be.
3: Somebody will emerge.
19: He's a fine player.
3: I'm not saying that
19: kind of
3: these
19: like
3: guys are
19: fighting for
3: a
19: draft.
3: They absolutely are.
19: Third round,
3: but
19: I think it was.
3: I don't know what's available
19: Dame,
3: in
19: so.
3: Terms of the 53.
19: It doesn't sound like Henry's
21: seemed like
19: anywhere,
21: that road has been more narrow than it has in years past, certainly.
19: I think the right guard position
21: it
19: might
21: does
19: be.
21: Not. And you're right. He's a solid player. That's a good word to use. Drake, I want to Drake Mays
2: as well,
21: especially
2: targets that he's more comfortable with.
21: And there's always something to be said for that for your young quarterback.
2: Matt, some news around the league here on the first segment to kind of really get us going here.
21: The first, tough news for the Washington
2: back.
21: Commanders.
19: Oh,
21: tough
19: man.
21: News.
2: So nice deal there
21: for Jaden Daniels.
2: Yeah.
21: For
2: and kind of last,
21: Dan
2: I guess,
21: Quinn,
2: news of
21: left tackle
2: of the day
21: Laremy Tunsil will undergo surgery
2: is
21: after
2: the
21: tearing his
2: triceps.
21: And
2: he is
21: expected
2: to
21: miss significant time,
2: to miss significant time, 8 to 10 weeks with a wrist injury that he suffered during practice.
19: But this is also a chance to go.
3: Not that he's a great player,
19: particularly
3: center was such a problem
19: anyway.
3: No.
19: I did like the Diggs pickup. I thought that was a step back
3: in the right direction.
19: Wasn't fair to anybody.
3: I'm hoping.
19: And I thought Mays
3: Daniels doesn't have
19: Mays
3: an early
19: like
3: career
19: guy.
3: Where
19: it's Mays, M-A-Y-S,
3: they put everything on his shoulders, but you really start to get that feeling.
21: Yes, not Drake Mays.
19: Right.
21: He actually does have
19: it. We were just talking about Drake Mays. That's
3: why I might underestimate.
19: But he's a big physical center. He's not one of these
3: movement based
19: guys.
3: He's perfect.
19: Basically, Campbell.
3: Think about like
19: a corner
3: caps.
19: And you just leave him on
3: really nice.
19: It doesn't matter who's opposite.
3: They don't have much that I'm aware of.
19: Brent Thorne did his. Remember he did his tackle rankings
3: year,
19: and stuff we were looking at. He was number
3: center
19: two
3: now, so
19: amongst all left tackles,
3: solidify
19: means you're like a top five player
21: pretty,
19: in the league.
21: Pretty
19: you know,
21: good.
19: In terms of
21: it sure is.
19: Line.
21: They've
19: that's a huge.
21: They haven't had much fortune.
2: It's a massive loss.
21: In
19: Detroit.
21: No, and this is another kind of you touched on there. Unfortunate. It really gets home
2: move in that direction.
21: They've got them. Hey, I guess find a way to make life a little bit easier. Hopefully, he'll be not more difficult back for the majority of this season. But still, that's not the type of injury you want.
19: I guess
21: that's his blindside protector. That's, as you mentioned, one of the best left tackles, one of the best offensive linemen, one of the best football players in the world. And they don't have a lot of those high-end talent guys on that offense.
19: He might
21: have
19: been like that,
21: but yeah, still, regardless, not great news for the Lions. As we know, I mean, that's part of this process. You're going to have guys that are going to pick up short-term injuries, long-term injuries.
4: Good, but he's still got to prove it.
21: And he's a solid footing. Offensive lineman falling victim to that here in the last 24 hours or so.
19: Again, of course, knock on wood.
21: It's obviously not the news that you wanted for the Commanders, for Jaden Daniels,
19: for
21: head coach Dan Quinn, as they're going to be missing Laramie Tunsil for some serious time.
19: I mean,
21: Matt, another extension given out earlier today.
4: Last kind of piece of news of the day that I wanted to discuss with you, Matt, is that two-year contract officials confirming today that the NFL allow head coaches to designate a member of their sideline staff to initiate replay challenges.
19: He's had a very solid
4: traditionally, head coaches have been the only member of a team that can declare a challenge by throwing a red flag, but that will change.
19: He's kind of
4: boring. In 26, if a coach prefers to assign a task to someone else, a decision he would have to inform officials of before the start of the game.
19: He's a fine player. Okay. Again, I like not Eli huge news. I'm sure it'll be discussed on the headset
6: round,
19: to some degree.
6: It was,
19: it's probably Notre Dame.
6: Pulls
19: so
6: the thing out of their sock.
19: Doesn't sound like Henry's going anywhere.
4: Sure.
19: But that doesn't change.
6: I would
19: the
6: think
19: proximity.
6: Steelers would be a good candidate not to do it, really. Considering
4: no,
6: or anyone.
4: It does
6: who's
4: not.
6: Head
4: and
6: coach
4: you're right. He's a solid player. That's a good word to use.
19: Give someone else that respect. Wrong with that?
4: We want a Drake Mays. I think you know targets that he's more comfortable with.
19: Yeah.
4: And there's always something to be said for that for your young quarterback. And though he obviously had a great season last year, you want to make sure he's continue to grow
19: and not
4: plateau and
19: so
4: taking any steps
19: the way
4: back.
19: I understood it, the way you
4: so
19: read
4: a nice
19: it,
4: deal there for New England.
19: Yeah. The head coach
4: and kind of last, I guess, news
19: else,
4: of the day for practices and around the league,
19: somebody,
4: Matt, is that the Lions, Kay Mays, the center, the new center for the Detroit Lions.
21: I don't know how
4: expected to miss significant
21: that
4: time
21: is
4: because
21: 10 weeks.
19: I know.
4: With that conversation you're having in the headset, throw it. But hey, if it's, I think, you know, if you are Mike McCarthy and you've got a million things to juggle along with the play calling and
19: just lose one more.
4: Yeah, you give it the green light. You're you know, whoever is in charge of that decision gives it the green light. Someone else can pull that red flag out and throw it onto the field. But that will be intriguing.
21: Not Drake Mays. That thing themselves versus pass it off.
4: He actually does that.
19: We're just talking about Drake Mays. This is kind of surprising. But he's a big physical center. He's not one of these movement based guys.
4: I understand why you don't want multiple people doing it.
19: Right.
4: Because then you could have some issues. But yeah, there's one red flag. Let whoever wants to throw it.
19: Came from the Steelers sideline. Came from the Bears sideline.
4: Center
19: line, whatever. That's
4: so
19: all I need to know.
4: Time for a video review.
19: We've
4: got plenty.
19: And I guess the official will then come
4: it sure
19: over.
4: It sure is. They've
19: the
4: they haven't had much
19: that.
4: Fortune
19: okay,
4: in
19: I'm
4: that
19: the
4: department
19: official.
4: In Detroit.
19: No,
4: and,
19: the red flag
4: this
19: comes
4: another
19: out.
4: Kind of
19: do I then go
4: unfortunate
19: to the head coach
4: move
19: or
4: in that direction
19: the,
4: for them? Hey, I guess 8 to 10 weeks. You know, could be worse. Hopefully, you'll get him back for the majority of the season. But still, that's not the type of injury you want.
19: I guess
4: you
19: can
4: think so.
19: I would think so.
4: But then again, that's more.
19: Maybe the head coach isn't even in the loop.
4: Sure, it's more lines of communication that you have to make sure are all under the same page
21: in the middle of September.
4: Yeah, that's a good question by you too, Matt.
21: Regardless,
4: that's why I have to imagine. Lions, as we know, I mean, that's part of this process. You're going to have guys that are going to pick up short-term injuries, long-term injuries, significant stuff, and unfortunately, a couple offensive linemen fall.
21: Yeah, I don't think that's another one of those 24 hours in the kitchen.
19: Again, of course, knock on wood, and there will be Steeler injuries that happen.
4: Let's get to our first break here of the first hour. We have got a long 3 hours ahead of us here today on the campus of St. Vincent College. Get those tweets in. You know, we'll start the 5 o'clock hour, hitting those up. As
21: last
4: always,
21: kind of piece of news of the day
4: first,
21: that I wanted to discuss
4: list
21: with you, Matt,
4: is that
21: college football
4: season two. Yeah, Bruce Feldman
21: today that the NFL
4: that
21: will allow head coaches
4: at every single
21: to
4: year.
21: A
4: so plenty of ground to cover as we roll along here on this
21: challenges.
4: Monday afternoon. From
21: traditionally,
4: a and
21: head coaches
4: Saudi
21: have been
4: Saint
21: the only
4: Vincent
21: member
4: college
21: of a team
4: campus.
21: That can declare a challenge
4: Matt
21: by throwing
4: Williamson.
21: A red flag, but that
4: it is the drive, all part of our training camp coverage.
21: If a coach prefers to assign the task to someone else, a decision he would have to inform officials of before the start of the game.
19: Okay. Again, not huge news. I'm sure it'll be discussed on the headset to some degree. It's probably just who pulls the thing out of their sock and flings it onto the field.
21: Sure.
19: I would think the Steelers would be a good candidate not to do it, considering, or anyone whose head coach is calling plays. You know, I mean, that's enough on my plate. Give someone else that responsibility. Maybe it goes to like Coach Garnecchia or somebody like that that isn't in charge of a position.
21: Hmm.
19: I was wondering if he was going to be like the replay guru on game day too. I guess we'll find out more and more about that. So the way I understood it, the way you read it, it won't be the head coach and somebody else with
21: just
19: the,
21: one.
19: Okay. Just somebody can have it. Okay.
21: Yes.
19: And I assume the officials will have to know who that is.
21: You know, I don't know how even significant that is because
19: I know.
21: Isn't that a conversation you're having in the headset and throw it? But hey, yeah. If it's, I think, you know, if you are Mike McCarthy and you've got a million things to juggle along with the play calling and
19: just lose one more.
21: Just lose one more. Yeah. And you give it the green light. You're, you know, whoever is in charge of that decision gives it the green light and someone else can pull that red flag out and throw it onto the field. But that will be, it'll be intriguing to see how many coaches want to hold on to that thing themselves versus pass it off to somebody else.
19: Yeah.
21: And,
19: I guess it's kind of surprising it took this long. I mean, but who cares who actually throws the thing on the
21: right?
19: field?
21: I understand why you don't. I understand why you don't want multiple people doing it.
19: Right.
21: Because then
19: right.
21: you could have some issues. But yeah, there's one red flag. Let whoever wants to throw it, throw it.
19: Came from the Steelers sideline, came from the Bears sideline, whatever. That's all I need to know.
21: Time for a video review. We've got plenty.
19: And I guess the official will then come over to the step two of that. Okay, I'm the official. The red flag comes out. Do I then go to the head coach or do I go to the whoever threw it to ask what are you challenging? I assume it's whoever threw it.
21: I would think so,
19: right?
21: But then again, that's more
19: maybe the head coach isn't even in the loop.
21: That's more lines of communication that you have to make sure are all under the same page there. Yeah, that's a good question by you too, Matt. And that's why I have to imagine that this will probably most head coaches will probably still just hang on to it. Yeah. But we'll
19: just
21: see.
19: Just so they have the conversation with the official.
21: Exactly right.
19: Yeah.
21: Exactly right. Because I don't think that's another one of those you can't have too many cooks in the kitchen type ordeals there. Let's get to our first break here of the first hour. We have got a long 3 hours ahead of us here today on the campus of St. Vincent College. Get those tweets in. You know we'll start the 5 o'clock hour, hitting those up as always. We've got our first freaks list of the upcoming college football season, too. Yeah, Bruce Feldman, something that Matt and I like to take a look at every single year. So plenty of ground to cover as we roll along here on this Monday afternoon from a quiet and soggy St. Vincent College campus. Wes Shuler, Matt Williamson, it is The Drive, all part of our training camp coverage. 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
7: Back on campus here on this Monday edition of The Drive as Bat and I rock and roll through training camp. We are getting close to the finish line. Practice tomorrow. And then a few days off, of course, that preseason game on Thursday. Then we'll all be back here Saturday, Sunday, Monday. That's it. So just four practices left in this public portion of training camp 2026. It happens real fast all the time, Matt, but this year feels like even a little bit of a brisker pace than usual. You touched on this a little bit last hour, but I think a big part of that is that second week of camp. Like, you always have the four acclimation practices and then a day off.
19: That's been
7: as long as I can remember.
19: Yes.
7: But then for the Mike Tomlin years, you'd be – so four acclimation practices, off on a Sunday, back Monday, and you would have six straight days basically. Monday, Tuesday, Wednesday, Thursday, Friday, lights, and then Saturday before getting another Sunday off.
19: That week, it wasn't like that this year.
7: No, there was a Wednesday off built in there as well. So
19: that went
7: really
19: a long way for my brain.
7: I think it did too, just being able to go to your own bed. And because as you mentioned, we normally have those stretches where we're out here 5, 6, 7 days at a time. This year it was really only 3 days at a time for the most part, except for maybe that initial stretch of those acclimation practices. So yeah, it's going quick. It's moving quick. It always does. But we really are kind of staring down the barrel of the home stretch here.
19: Yeah, we really are. And again, now we have real games and pretty excited about that. So not a lot more to add, but the schedule did seem to move at a very brisk pace this year.
7: It sure did. It sure did. And hopefully we'll get some nice weather days here for all of you good people who still want to come out here and see your Pittsburgh Steelers in this edition of training camp.
19: Yeah, I felt bad for the crew when they evacuated the whole campus today.
7: Yeah, I did too. I had somebody that I know, and his wife and son here, and they were here for all of about, I think, 30, 40 minutes.
19: Yeah, that's the usual, yeah.
7: Had to hit it and get out of here. And unfortunately, you do have that sometimes out here when you have an outdoor training camp. Can't control Mother Nature.
19: No.
7: And we've been pretty fortunate in that regard through the first 2 weeks or so of camp. But today having to get the fans out. And then, as Matt mentioned, I mean, it was not much longer. It was a good thing they got the fans moving when they did, because maybe 15 minutes, 20 minutes after that, you could start to see thunder here not too far off in the distance. And that's when the Steelers kind of went legging it over towards. It was a massive congregation of golf carts down there in the,
19: there really were,
7: at
19: yeah.
7: the baseball field to get all the guys.
19: Some shuttling going on, some big people.
7: Get them all over there to the indoor facility. And yeah, after Matt and I kind of joked about not having to use that fancy new indoor facility yet this year, it finally ended up being the case
19: broken
7: today.
19: Broken in, yeah.
7: Yep. Matt,
19: it was a right call to get people out here.
7: It absolutely was. I'll put my hand up, and it's a good thing I'm not a meteorologist. When I was parking down there, and that was kind of like when I was walking up, because, all right, transparency, how the sausage is made, all that good stuff. I haven't necessarily been rushing to make it here for the start of practice every morning.
19: I don't either. I mean, even when we're right across the street.
7: Because the first 20, 30 minutes of practice, it's all just warm-ups and stretching.
19: Yeah, I don't need to see stretch.
7: As much as I love football, I don't need to see, a bunch of grown men out on the field stretching for 15, 20 minutes. And
19: even most of the individual drills, I can get more done over in my room.
7: Doing, high knees and some of that basic stuff to get their bodies moving, to get mm-hmm. the juices flowing. So I was...
19: It's not like they open with seven shots anymore.
7: Exactly right. I was kind of parking... and heading up here right around the time that all the commotion started, and it was a little chaotic out there. But I'll be honest. I was walking up to the press box, and I was it's starting to rain here a little bit, and
19: yeah, it didn't look bad.
7: Terrible. Right. And then 5 minutes later, maybe 10 minutes later, lightning off in the distance, and I'm like, that's why they got all the fans. I see they do know more than me. Imagine that. But yeah, it's been it's always a little unpredictable here in the Laurel Valley, in the Laurel Highlands. But today, I think certainly that first day of camp where you had to call some audibles on the fly and make some other things happen.
19: And we've talked about this every step of the way. We've gotten lucky that it took this long.
7: Yeah,
19: until you really had the audible. There was a couple of years that you didn't get much done because of the rain.
7: I think it was a 2019 year, I want to say. It was the year that that Coach Drake, the wide receiver coach, passed away during training camp,
19: mm-hmm.
7: if you remember that. That year, man, it felt like every day they were moving the start time of practice, or they were moving indoors, and that's when we were still broadcasting outside. I think that's why I remember it so well. So it was like
19: different days, it was pouring them
7: every
19: tent
7: and, yes yeah. every day I'm checking phones and emails, and are we going to be outside, are we going to be up in the press box, how's that going to work, and so fortunate to this point so far, but today a little bit of a different case.
19: Mm-hmm.
7: Matt,
19: hopefully the last one though, as you said.
7: That's what I'm hoping for. Bruce Feldman, of course, covers college football for The Athletic. He's been a longtime college football guy. He's worked for some other outlets before he was with The Athletic. He put out his annual freaks list, Matt, of the top 100 freak athletes in college football.
19: Mm-hmm.
7: And this is always something that we like. Now, listen, I'm not going to go through and discuss all 100 of these names, but there's some of the quarterbacks that we've talked about.
19: Okay.
7: There's some of the high-end wide receivers that we've talked about.
19: And definitely going to talk about the guys at the top, too.
7: And I think we're starting to get to that point in the calendar too, Matt, where we'll be paying a little attention to college football and how it relates to draft prospects and all that good stuff. I did do a quick glance.
19: So these guys aren't all even draft eligible from what I understand.
7: Correct.
19: I think they've all at least, correct me if I'm wrong, I think they all at least have played
7: at least a season.
19: I don't think they're like incoming freshmen and they're just making these numbers up. You know, like I think there's something to go off of.
7: Some of them might still have to fulfill eligibility. Some of them might have the option when the year's over, if mm-hmm. they're going to go pro or they're going to return to school. So yeah, that is a good good
19: thing. Definitely very draft relevant.
7: Very draft relevant, but good for you to note that just because they're on this list doesn't mean that they will absolutely be entering the NFL draft this upcoming spring. I did do a quick kind of a search on here, Matt, and to no one's surprise, certainly not yours, no WVU guys on this list. There's one Pitt guy on this list.
19: You beat me to it. I was going to say, I figured we should do the top dozen or so.
7: Mm-hmm.
19: Any prominent other names, quarterbacks, and then was there a local feel? I mean, WVU, Pitt, there's probably some Penn Staters on here.
7: There is two Penn Staters on here, one Pitt offensive lineman, and that is Ryan Bayer, who is the right tackle for the Pitt Panthers. 3-year starter, 29 starts at right tackle, 6 on the left side, 6'7", 330-pound, rare athlete. Carries just 15% body fat. He's hit more than 18 miles per hour max velocity on the GPS. Vertical jump, 28 and a half inches. Broad jump, 9 feet, 435 pounds on the bench press. Compared with data from a three-year NFL case study, Bayer ranked above the 97th percentile in jump height, peak power, and modified reactive strength index.
19: Wow, things have changed. I don't know what peak power or reactive
7: strength
19: is. The fact that the thing that stood out to me most is that he's quite large, 6'7", 330. And 18 miles an hour is rolling. I mean, 20 is really rolling for like any position. 18 for a man that huge is, that's something.
7: I am not trying to get on the train tracks with that guy.
19: No.
7: That's for sure.
19: Do you know how long he's been there? Could he be
7: He's been
19: dude?
7: A three-year starter, so he's.
19: Oh, okay.
7: I think he's definitely a draftable.
19: Yeah.
7: I think he's definitely a draftable dude. Fun story for you, actually. I'm remembering this. I'll have to go back and double check, but I'm almost positive it was the 2020. So last year would have been 25. So the 2023 Backyard Brawl.
19: Mm-hmm.
7: Okay. I'm almost positive Ryan Bayer's dad swung by our tailgate for a little bit. Maybe had a couple beers and had a little bit of food.
19: You allow the pit folks?
7: Well, one Doran Dickerson was there, former pit player.
19: I guess you could let him in.
7: Yeah, and because he, one of the guys who's always at our tailgate is Owen Schmidt, who was, former WVU linebacker who played for the...
19: Was this there or here?
7: This was in Morgantown.
19: It was in Morgantown, okay.
7: And Owen throws down on some brisket and some barbecue and stuff like that, and so...
19: He was a fun fullback to watch.
7: He sure was.
19: Sure was. A draft
7: he was a wild boy, man. He would have been pretty popular out here at St. Vincent. Mm-hmm. I mean, he was drafted in the fourth round as a fullback.
19: I know he was big even for a fullback, but I think he was like 265,
7: mm-hmm.
19: Like real big.
7: But he could move, man. He caught passes and had a couple like explosive plays as a fullback.
19: He touched the ball.
7: Big time. I mean, his two NFL head coaches were Andy Reid and Mike Holmgren. So, clearly they thought that he had a little bit more than just a meathead skill set.
19: Yeah, they kind of look alike.
7: But they do. that always struck me as funny.
19: Yeah. Look like walruses.
7: Way too long of a story here. Shorter.
19: Yeah, whatever.
7: We got nothing but time today. Doran and Owen knew each other from back of their time playing at Pitt and WVU.
19: That would make sense.
7: And then in the NFL. And so Owen was making a bunch of brisket and pulled pork and barbecue stuff at the tailgate, and Doran swung by to say hello. And I think that's how Ryan's dad ended up there just briefly. But I'll have to go back and double check. But I do think I might have a picture of us with his dad somewhere. In the archives from 2023. But he's the pit guy on this list, checking in at number 70. Yeah, 6'7", 330 pounds, hitting upwards of 18 miles an hour on the GPS monitor. That's
19: moving.
7: Yeah, that's an athlete.
19: For a huge human being.
7: I looked at some of the quarterbacks on this list too, Matt. John Mateer checks in at 69, the Oklahoma quarterback that we've discussed. Just 6'1", so not massive in terms of size, but he is 225.
19: He kind of has a fullback build.
7: He's
19: kind of a boxy, square kind of, SpongeBob looking.
7: He really does. Rubble, like, kind of looks like one of those low to the ground,
19: like a
7: wrestler or a hockey player with the big hips and the big legs. Squats 510 pounds. Hit 20 and a half miles per hour on the GPS. He's one of the ones that I'm really, really intrigued to watch play this season because I think he is healthy now. He was not last year. Let's see how he looks with, hopefully a clean bill of health.
19: No doubt. And he also has a little bit of that Jackson Dart, doesn't protect himself real well, Johnny Knoxville style to him from what I remember, too. I do think he's like kind of renowned for his weight room work, though, too. He kind of looks like it. I mean, he doesn't skip leg day, I'll tell you that.
7: He definitely does not skip leg day.
19: Yeah.
7: There's no doubt. Someone who probably should get into the weight room with John Mateer is another quarterback checking in at 67. Nico, always butchering his last name, I am leaving. I am Yavia.
19: He's tall and wiry.
7: He's 6'5", but only 215.
19: I'm not even sure if he's 215, just the little I've seen.
7: Though. Exactly right. He was UCLA's leading rusher last year, Matt, despite being the quarterback.
19: Mm-hmm.
7: Had 10 runs of 20-plus yards, also threw 13 touchdowns, 7 interceptions. He's a former volleyball standout, so he can jump, through the gym.
19: Oh, yeah.
7: And his 40 time is 4.5 range, and he clocked a 1.48 10-yard sprint.
19: Wow.
7: So he is, there's no doubt.
19: For a long-levered guy, that's a really good, usually that's a, get out of your blocks, Yeah, not the, you know, the
7: not
19: big,
7: the
19: long
7: gazelle striding.
19: They take a little while to get going. That's a really good start for him.
7: It is, and he's a freak athlete. He needs to put on a little bit of weight. He needs to have some more consistency to his game. But he's one of those quarterbacks that we'll be keeping an eye on throughout the course of the season.
19: Sounds like his combine will be much CTV too.
7: I think so, and I don't know if he has to come out or if he would have another year of eligibility. But he's.
19: I lean towards thinking he can go back.
7: I think so. That's where I'm at too. But we'll obviously be very intrigued by all these quarterbacks and who could end up potentially being on the radar for the Pittsburgh Steelers, depending how this season plays out. Number 48 on the list, Byron Brown. He's the quarterback from Auburn that we've discussed.
19: Oh yeah,
7: he was on this list last year. And I don't.
19: These guys are on a couple of years. Yeah,
7: and I spoiler alert, Jeremiah Smith's towards the top of this list. He's been on it. He's been on it for a few years. Byron Brown is one of the quarterbacks, Matt, that we mentioned. If you'll remember, I think it was like 2 months ago, we did just kind of an around campus primer on one of the days that we were kind of searching for some content. He was at USF, South Florida last year, transfers to Auburn, 6'3", 235, bench presses 315, squats 600 pounds, also hit 22.5 miles an hour on the GPS last season. Matt, one thing I really like about him, 32 starts under his belt as a collegiate quarterback already.
19: Wow.
7: So far, he's got
19: he'll be in the high 40s.
7: Which is what we like to see.
19: Yeah.
7: He has so far in his career, just in 2025, about 66.5% completion percentage, a little over 3,100 yards, 28 touchdowns to just 7 interceptions. He also ran for over 1,000 yards and 14 touchdowns. So he's one to really keep an eye on.
19: He's not a little wiry guy either. He's well built.
7: No, 6'3", 235. And again, it's one thing to put up those crazy numbers, playing at USF, but now he's got a chance to really prove it in the SEC.
19: So it's been a while. We probably have new listeners, and maybe some people didn't listen over the off season as much until training camp got here. Shame on you for 6 weeks, of course, if that's the case. But we always talk about this is a great quarterback class, but two or three or four of those guys that we've often discussed are going to fall off. They're just going to have a bad year or whatever. And then there's going to be a name or two that isn't getting thrown around as much that step up. You know, Baker Mayfield, Carson Wentz, Joe Burrow, you go on and on, that were high picks. This guy screams could be in the equation just because of the gifts and the thing I've heard about him before, which is less than the other guys, that don't be surprised if he's more and more of a household name, I guess, as the season goes on in the draft world. Just you can sniff him out a little bit.
7: And you've got a pretty good sniff detector.
19: Yeah.
7: If you could pass the Matt Williamson sniff test, you're moving in the right direction.
19: Yeah, it's like, oh, okay, everything I'm learning now, I'm moving in the right direction.
7: Let's jump up here into the top 40, a name that Matt and I have mentioned a few times. It is Alabama wide receiver Ryan Coleman-Williams. Now, remember, he burst onto the scene in 2024. He was 17 years old.
19: He's very young.
7: As a true freshman at Alabama, he skipped his senior year of high school, reclassified to get to Tuscaloosa a year early, and he just absolutely lit it up as a freshman. He had that huge game.
19: Was linked like Jeremiah Smith.
7: This guy's going to be a top three pick, top five pick.
19: Who's better of the two, yeah.
7: He had an unbelievable performance that year against Georgia in like a nighttime, primetime college game day game. He had 6 catches, 177 yards, and the game-winning touchdown. But by his, admittedly, by lofty standards, by high expectations, a little bit of a disappointing sophomore season last year. 49 receptions, 690 yards, and 4 touchdowns. According to kind of everybody around him in the program, he's had a really good offseason, primed for a big year, up to 185 pounds on his 6-foot frame.
19: Putting on weight's a big deal for him.
7: He was just 160 when he got there. Squat 465, power clean 295, 44-inch vertical, 11.2 broad jump, and hit over 23 miles per hour on the GPS.
19: So is he 19 now?
7: He's 19 now.
19: Yeah, that's what I thought. I think he's like younger than Juju coming up.
7: He could potentially, depending on when his birthday is,
19: be one of the youngest ever to come in.
7: One of the youngest guys ever drafted, yeah.
19: Which you're glad he's putting on the weight.
7: So he will turn 20 just before the draft.
19: Okay.
7: But he's still very young. He'll be 19 still the week of the Super Bowl, Matt, which is wild. But he will turn 20 before the draft.
19: I always say Juju young because he was unusually young, but he's still, I think Juju turned 21 during like training camp.
7: I believe you are. He was 20 when he got drafted, but he turned 21 not terribly long after.
19: Where this guy is going to have a long wait to turn 21.
7: Oh, it'll be the end. Career. If he goes pro after this year, it'll be after his rookie season until he turns 21.
19: So coincidentally, yesterday, I guess, or maybe whenever I was driving home, I was listening to Trevor Sikkema, friend of the pod. He was doing his way too early on stock exchange. There's two of them on the show. Way too early wide receiver ranks for next year. They had their concerns about him. I mean, they really did not like how last year went, mixed with his thinness slash lack of size and physicality. They went out of their way several times to mention how Jeremy basically took over the number one role for the second half of the season, and they were better off in that situation than when they were filtering everything through him. So he needs to redeem himself.
7: He absolutely does.
19: And it sounds like he's very capable.
7: I mean, he's without a doubt crazy talented. But I think, we've seen this before where guys burst onto the scene, then they get figured out a little bit, and then they have to be the ones to kind of adjust and adapt. And we'll see what type of year he's in for down there at Alabama. One more, Matt, before we go to break, and then maybe we'll take a look at some of the top names on this list to close out the hour. Number 36 on this list is one of my personal favorites, Lenore Sellers, the quarterback.
19: He has to be on
7: out of South Carolina. Yeah. Here's the write-up on him. At times, he looks like Superman. Clemson

0: dense, and he's topped over 22 miles per hour on the GPS tracker.
1: Oh, over 22 at his size, too.
0: There's some.
1: It's obvious. I mean, he's a big time athlete.
0: There's some Big Ben. Round. There's some Big Ben comparisons there.
1: Yeah, yeah. I mean, McNair's one I've heard a lot too, yep. going back quite yep. a ways because they're built real similarly. Huge year for him because I think he could be in the first overall conversation, or he could be. We'll take a flyer on day two. The last 2 years didn't go great. You know, I think there's a wide range of draft outcomes for him.
0: Very much so. He could be. I wouldn't put him as one of the favorites, but he could be the first overall pick, certainly, if he had a massive year. But you're right. He could end up being in Carson Beck's draft range, depending on how things go.
1: Drew Aller, you know, right.
0: I want to take a look at a few more of the names. Who's at the top of this list or the couple other quarterbacks that we've discussed throughout the offseason? Where do they land? We'll get to all that and more as we close down the first hour of the program. Euler and Williamson, it is The Drive, all part of our training camp coverage. 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

0: guys that I played with, you know, about the steal a type player. Did we draft those type players, or would they come into the environment and become immersed in an environment and it becomes a part of them? I don't know which one it was, but I think that the fact that we blended so well together as a team, that we went through some difficult times as a team, helped us. You know, people look at those years that we won the Super Bowls over that 6 or 7 year span, they think everything was all rosy, but we had issues. We were just tight enough, close enough to get through that. We had the leadership and on the field and within the coaching staff to get over things like that, to get through those difficult situations. When you play, you don't think about history. You think about today. You know, what you got to do today. You don't think about what's going to happen after you're gone, how this team is going to be looked at, or how you're going to be looked at years from now. You think about today and doing the job you have to do today and being the best you could possibly be today. I was drafted in the fourth round, and I got a phone call, I think from Myron Cope, and to tell me I'd been drafted by the Steelers. And Myron asked me a few questions, and that was it. I mean, there was, you know, I hung the phone up, and I called my mom and told her I'd been drafted. Looking back on it, kind of comical that it would be Myron Cope that gave me a call.
1: And right down the middle of the field went John Stallworth.
0: 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Those are the times that when I think back over 14 years in Pittsburgh, those are things that readily come to mind.
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3: Rolling along here in the first hour of the drive on the campus of St. Vincent College. A little overcast, soggy day here in Unity Township as the team got, Matt, what did we say, about 30, 40 minutes of on-field practice before they had to go to the indoor, something like that. So, hey, you'll have that on big jobs like this. And fortunately, plenty of resources here on campus to let the Steelers still get the day's work in.
4: I'm going to get back to this freak list, but one thing just dawned on me, too, because Labs and I were chatting about this. Well, not exactly this, but the NFL is very strict with how many minutes you practice and stuff like that, too.
3: It's like you go 2 minutes over and you're getting fined.
4: So I wonder, all that transportation from like here to there, I assume the clock's ticking that whole time.
3: That's a great question. I would say the clock's ticking the whole time. Just because that feels like something that teams could manipulate if it wasn't.
4: Right. Like, we'll just really take our time to get down there and with the coaches in the buggy with you, or, you know, chatting or whatever.
3: And just how much, like, it just feels like it's one of those things which you can't have great, like, oh, we practiced for an hour and then we kind of went over here and then we practiced for another hour.
4: Yeah.
3: Where it's just like, once the clock starts, it's running and that's how much time you have. And if you have to move inside because of weather, if you have to do this or that, something that teams
4: hustle down there
3: the teams would find a way to manipulate.
4: I would think.
3: It's a good question by you, though, and I wonder if Labs would have an answer to that one for us. But my first thought would be that, you can't give teams any wiggle room. If the classic, if you give a mouse a cookie, right? Yeah. You give a mouse a cookie or you give them an inch, they'll take a mile. Clock starts and you've got the 120 minutes or the 200 minutes or whatever it's allotted for that week. I would think that that would be the case.
4: So I didn't know this until just the other night, and I confirmed it with Labs today. The clock starts on practice the second the first coach crosses the white lines. So you'll see the Steelers, I assume every team does it, but now it's a new thing that Steelers do. The players spend a lot of time on the field before the coaches join them. It's pretty crazy.
3: You know what?
4: It's not bending the rules. It's just the way it goes. You're right.
3: That to me is, I mean, hey, you could say that they're kind of, you know, they're massaging the rules there a little bit, maybe. But yeah, if that's the way the rule's written, that's the way the rule's the rule is written.
4: And I was thinking about it. It has to be that way because it can't be like when the first player meanders out there.
3: No, because some of them
4: they come
3: down.
4: And go. And right.
3: Some of the guys will come down 45 minutes before practice just to get on the jugs machine. And
4: so you'll see all the coaches kind of hovering around, and then they all jump out there together basically.
3: It's
4: pretty
3: funny.
4: Wild.
3: It's funny you say that because there have been a couple practices where I've noticed the coaches kind of congregating down in the end zone.
4: Yeah, they don't go on the cross white line.
3: I just assumed that they were kind of outlining the practice, making sure they're all on the same page, that kind of stuff.
4: And they might be, but
3: that's probably part of it, I'm sure.
4: Right.
3: That's
4: it's kind of interesting. And then they pretty much all go at the same time. Like, all right, let's go. Let's get every minute
3: out of
4: this.
3: Couldn't you see like some Belichickian thing where like he would just like sit on the goalpost and never actually cross the white lines?
4: Or they all coach him from outside the field.
3: Yeah, we could have a four-hour practice
4: here. They're all on bullhorns and, you know, right. That might be a little pushing it. But they make sure that a coach doesn't just go meander on there first before everybody is ready to roll.
3: Okay, so here's the follow-up question that I have to ask now.
4: Yeah.
3: And we will get back into the freaks list. But
4: absolutely.
3: As you've mentioned, we got plenty of time on today's show without a ton of practice stuff to talk about. Who's the person who has to – is there an NFLPA representative who's supposed to keep an eye on that stuff? If you're that guy for the Steelers, are you supposed to snitch on your own coaching staff if they don't follow the rules perfectly?
4: Well, it's definitely happened in NFL history.
3: Oh, absolutely.
4: Of course. Maybe not for those things, but
3: like we've heard about teams getting fined money and teams getting fined draft picks, but who gets you in trouble? Who's the one who's supposed to report that stuff? Is it randomly? Are there just officials from the NFL who are at training camps to keep an eye on that stuff? And it's almost like a health inspector if you run a restaurant. Sometimes you know when the health inspector's coming. Other times they show up unannounced.
4: Like
3: you know?
4: In the bear, like when's he showing up?
3: Exactly,
4: you know, for the Michelin guy, right?
3: Exactly right. When's the Michelin star? Hey, we didn't get one.
4: Yeah.
3: We got two.
4: Yeah, nice.
3: I
4: don't know.
3: I
4: bet you'd get away with a lot of it if you tried, but or do you have to like send the tape to every practice to somebody in league office?
3: Ooh,
4: or,
3: it's got timestamps
4: and everything on it. Like this is when we started, this is when we ended, and here's the video of it. I don't know.
3: I would think there has to be some kind of checks and balances there because we know it's a competitive sport. It's a competitive league.
4: I don't think there's an NFL representative here every practice.
3: I don't think every single one, no.
4: Yeah, but we don't know where they're at, you know, sitting there with the stopwatch.
3: But maybe twice during camp there is.
4: Maybe.
3: That's another one we'll have to ask Labs. I'll see Jerry Dulac tonight. I'll ask him if he's got any insight on that. Because if it's one of those, okay, hey, were they really 110 minutes? Maybe they were 112.
4: Mm-hmm.
3: I don't think that's something that they're sounding the alarm about.
4: I don't think
3: you're
4: like losing a draft pick for that.
3: Yes.
4: Right.
3: But if you're consistently like, we're going to get an extra 12 minutes at every practice and we're going to do it this way or something. I feel like eventually that would, you know, raise some red flags get some.
4: And I bet the players would talk amongst themselves, like, I think we're going over. And then the player rep goes and makes a call. And, you know, it's not like it's anti-team. It's just the rules.
3: Everything is collectively bargained now, isn't it?
4: Yeah.
3: It really is.
4: It's pretty wild, though. Keep an idea on the ref.
3: I'm going.
4: Or not the refs. I'm sorry. The coaches.
3: The coaches.
4: When they walk.
3: Yes.
4: The
3: tomorrow's practice. I can't wait to see them all.
4: The thing is, we don't get it right when it starts. I mean,
3: that's true.
4: Yeah,
3: I kind of shared some of my sausage making secrets.
4: And I'm not going to do it just for that. But
3: I might have to tomorrow. No. What I'll do is I'll call Labs and be like, Labs, where are the coaches?
4: Yeah.
3: And he'll give me some 4-letter words and hang up the phone on me.
4: Don't bug me. Yeah. Right.
3: I'm trying to write a practice report. Leave me alone. that's interesting because I didn't know that portion of it. Which
4: there has to be a start time.
3: It makes me harken back to the past too, where I felt like Mike Tomlin was always out here pretty early, kind of trying to get the guys going and all that. But
4: you wouldn't be now. I mean, not with these rules.
3: Interesting.
4: Yeah,
3: interesting.
4: Isn't that cool?
3: Everything is collectively bargained. I think there's so little, and you talk about this a lot, how there's only so many hours in the week. It would really surprise you from a coaching perspective. Like, you talk about that when it comes to conversations of drafting and developing prospects.
4: Yeah.
3: Like, you don't have 8 hours to spend every Tuesday and Wednesday and Thursday to work with Drew Aller to help him develop his footwork and stuff.
4: You got to beat the Chiefs. Right.
3: Exactly right. I mean, everything is collectively bargained. How much time you can spend practicing and film rooms and all that stuff. And there's really not as much time in the week as you think there would be, especially once you get into the regular season and out of this process.
4: And you really realize it when you're part of a team on the inside and in the walls, in the meetings, like, man, we got to pick between red zone or third down offense today because you can't do both.
3: Hour in the books. Another hour two more hours, pardon me, to go.
4: Let's get back to the freaks, though.
3: Keep those tweets rolling in. We're gonna get back to the freaks here to kick off the 4 o'clock hour when we return. Wes Euler, Matt Williamson, a quiet, wet one here on St. Vincent College today. We've got an hour in the books, two more hours to go for you before we conclude our coverage here on this Monday at Chuck Knoll Field. All part of our ongoing training camp coverage, Steelers Nation Radio, on the Steelers Audio Network.
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3: Hour number two of the drive, high atop Chucknell Field, St. Vincent College, all part of our ongoing training camp coverage. By this point, you better know the drill. Euler and Williamson rocking and rolling along here on another day, Matt, where we've got some buses lined up top, so I have a feeling the evening walkthrough will probably be over indoors. Okay. Not because I don't think I have any weather concerns here the rest of the evening, but those fields are going to be wet and soggy, and beat up the fields more just for an evening walkthrough. But yeah,
4: fields look good though.
3: They sure do. They always do a great job of keeping these things intact, and they have certainly done that so far to this point. Matt, what do you say we get back into the freaks list here?
4: Yeah, I'm curious about the top guys.
3: Again, this is from Bruce Feldman, who we think is one of the best college football analysts going. Bruce has worked for ESPN over the years. He's been with a lot of different outlets. He's one of those kind of college football czar types, Matt, that I remember as long as I can be alive reading and covering their work, like the
4: really?
3: Phil Steeles of the world
4: and
3: the Bruce Feldmans. And
4: Phil Steeles' book is like Mel's Blue Book.
3: Gospel.
4: Type of thing. Yeah, gospel.
3: I know that I've told you this story before, but two quick little Phil Steele anecdotes for you. The first is every July, when I was growing up, first week in July, my family would all go to Hilton Head, South mm-hmm. Carolina. And that week, the same week, the NCAA college football game came out,
4: okay.
3: And the Phil Steele college football season preview came out.
4: Ah, nice.
3: So every single summer,
4: I think that's good for young Wesley on the drive.
3: We would all meet at my grandparents' farm in Clarksburg, West Virginia, and we'd all load into my grandpa had a sick RV when I was growing up.
4: Oh, cool.
3: We'd all load into the RV and drive 11 hours or mm-hmm. 10 hours, whatever it was, to Hilton Head. And my grandpa would stop in Somersville, West Virginia. For anyone from Western PA who's ever traveled down to the Carolina beaches, you go through Somersville, West Virginia. There's a massive Walmart shopping center there. He would pull off there to get gas, and I would run in and I'd
4: same
3: get my,
4: spot every
3: same
4: time.
3: Spot every July.
4: And they always had your magazine.
3: Young Wesley would get his copy of the latest NCAA college football game for Xbox, and they'd get the Phil Steele magazine, baby, and I'd just sit in the back of the RV for 10 hours and
4: didn't mind the ride one bit.
3: Didn't mind the ride
4: Probably
3: one bit.
4: The beach with you.
3: I sure did. Yeah, yeah, yeah. And those things were gospel. And now, Matt, the WVU show that I do, we have Phil Steele on every Friday during the season.
4: Oh, okay.
3: He's kind of become a friend in real life, which has tickled me to death, and I've told him a million times about how I used to love his work growing up. And so now he's actually based out of Cleveland. I don't know if you know this.
4: I don't.
3: That's where he lives, right outside of Cleveland, and that's where his office is. And he's got 10 full-time employees, I think.
4: Wow.
3: And now he mails me a copy of the magazine every year.
4: Nice. Free of charge. Right?
3: Yep, free of charge. Just got it a couple weeks ago. It was like 300-some pages this year.
4: And every team has a beefy chapter.
3: Every team has a real beefy chapter, and I think it's harder for him now than ever in this transfer portal era.
4: Oh, but can you imagine doing it now?
3: His magazine used to come out, like I said, like right at the end of June, like right around July 4th. Now it comes out like the end of July because he wants to give the most amount of time to get the most accurate information possible.
4: So I not as familiar with college media folks. Feldman's been doing it a real long time, too.
3: Real long time.
4: I mean, his freak list is kind of like Sando quarterback tiers. Like, it's a big article that comes out every year, but I didn't know what else he does.
3: Yes. No, he does. I think he's, I mean, he's obviously been a reporter for a long time, mm-hmm. now does a lot of the analyst realm. I think he used to work on some broadcasts. Don't quote me on that, but I do think he's been a part of some college football broadcasts in the past. But no,
4: he's super dialed in.
3: Definitely,
4: the world,
3: definitely one of those guys that when, you know, when he puts something out, we listen.
4: Yeah, yeah.
3: Two quarterbacks, Matt, left on this freak list just that I wanted to mention before
4: sure.
3: before we kind of talk about some of the names at the top.
4: Is Arch one of them?
3: Arch is not one of them.
4: Okay, he's a really good athlete.
3: And Dante Moore is not one of them either. I was a little surprised by mm-hmm. by both of those. The two quarterbacks that we haven't discussed to this point, one is actually the highest of any of the quarterbacks. One is the lowest. The lowest is Bo Pribula. Number 90 on this list.
4: I don't know him.
3: Matt, he started his career at Penn State. So he's from York, Pennsylvania.
4: Okay.
3: Was like a two-time state champion at York High School, which isn't local to us, but it's also not terribly far away either.
4: Yeah.
3: A couple hours away in Pennsylvania. He started at Penn State, and then he transferred to Missouri. And now he is in his third team in 3 years, as he will be the starting quarterback for Virginia for UVA.
4: Wow.
3: Wahoo wah. So he'll actually...
4: So he must have been behind Aller.
3: He was behind Aller, yes.
4: Yeah.
3: And then I don't know what happened at Missouri. He had a decent year last year. I don't know if it's because they brought somebody else in.
4: I'd say they have a new coach.
3: I don't know if they have a new coach, but I think they brought somebody else in, maybe a big time transfer. And he transferred to Virginia along with Eli Holstein, if you remember him, the Pitt quarterback from last
4: yes.
3: year.
4: Yes, yes.
3: Before Mason Heinschel took over. So Pribula and Holstein, a little bit of a battle there at Virginia. It sounds like Pribula has won the job, and he checks in at number 90 on this list. Speedy transfer, who started his career at Penn State before going to Missouri, now on his third Power Four conference team in 3 years. Started 10 games for Missouri last year, completed 67.5% of his passes for a little over 1,900 yards, 11 touchdowns, 9 interceptions. He did, though, also rush for 300 yards and 6 touchdowns. 6'2", 212 pounds. On this list, because of his wheels, he most notably has an elite change of direction. He clocked a 3.94 shuttle time, quicker than any time put up at the NFL Combine in the previous 4 years since Matt's boy Jackson Smith and Jigba did it in 2023.
4: Pribula, in the threes is really something.
3: Really something,
4: yeah.
3: Particularly for a quarterback.
4: Right, right.
3: Pribula also ran a blazing 6.84 three-cone time, which would have been the second fastest of any player at last year's Combine behind our very own Jeremy Bernard,
4: nice.
3: Who ran a 6.71 to lead the pack last year.
4: First
3: in
4: off, you know I love wide receivers with low three cones.
3: Yes, you
4: that's,
3: do.
4: Bernard plays that way, too.
3: That's yeah. that's a scouting insider tip there from Matt Williamson.
4: So I know nothing about this guy. You just introduced him to me. And I wonder, if he doesn't work out a quarterback, could he be a position switch guy?
3: Maybe.
4: I mean, because he sounds like he can fly.
3: He's not on my list of around campus, but he's a guy that I always keep an eye on just because he's from Pennsylvania. You know,
4: sure.
3: was at Penn State and now is on the schedule for Virginia, who WVU will see here in about a month.
4: Oh, okay. So you'll watch a game of his at least.
3: Oh, absolutely. Yeah. Absolutely. September 12th, I think that is, down in Charlotte, actually. We play Virginia neutral site game down at the Panthers Stadium, which will be pretty cool, but it is kind of weird. Why wouldn't they just sign a home and home and do it on campus? I digress.
4: Can you get there?
3: No, I'll be getting on a plane. I'll be getting on a plane to New England that day. But that's okay. I went in 2018. We played Tennessee there and beat them at the Panthers Stadium. That was a lot of fun. I do wish I could be going this year, but that's all right. I'll take going up to New England and going up to Foxborough Stadium once again. And then Matt, the highest quarterback on this list is number 28, Chase Mason out of South Dakota State.
4: Also don't know him.
3: I'm not very familiar with him. I'm not going to lie to you, but after reading from Bruce here, I might have to add him to our list of guys to keep an eye on. He took over as a starting quarterback last year after week 3. The South Dakota State Jackrabbits went 8-1 with him in his first go as a starter. Over 65% completion percentage, a little over 2,000 yards, 15 touchdowns against just 4 interceptions. He also ran for 6 touchdowns and 175 yards. 6'4.5". 240 pounds.
4: Oh, wow.
3: One of the most impressive athletes amongst quarterbacks nationally, according to Bruce Feldman. 40-inch vertical jump.
4: 40.
3: 22.
4: At 240 pounds.
3: 6'4.5". Clocked at 22.7 miles per hour on the GPS.
4: Whoa.
3: and has
4: wonder if he could be a position change.
3: Too. Has been seen throwing the football 82 yards during practice.
4: Wow,
3: wow.
4: That's what people at the top of the freak list. You know, that's kind of what. That's what this whole conversation's about. I mean, like, so these guys in the top 20, top 10.
3: Doesn't mean you're the best football player.
4: No,
3: in the world.
4: They're just freaky athletes or freaks in the weight room or whatever. He certainly qualifies.
3: So he's the number one quarterback.
4: I say, even if he can't hit the broadside of a barn, someone's going to have some interest in him.
3: I'm going to have to add him, Chase Mason from South Dakota State, to the list.
4: Tucker Craft's college. They've pumped out some guys.
3: They sure have.
4: Yeah.
3: That wasn't. Was that Mason McCormick?
4: No, I think they all went to the one that Wentz went to that pumps out a bunch of them.
3: North Dakota State?
4: North Dakota State.
3: I thought Mason was a...
4: Or am I wrong on that? I get them confused,
3: too. Let's see. He played for South Dakota State.
4: Oh, he was in South Dakota State? Yeah.
3: Yep. Okay. So both those schools in the Dakotas sneakily put some good guys into the NFL pretty consistently. So, Matt, that's it for in terms of the quarterbacks and some of those that we've discussed and kept tabs on and all those different things. Into the top 10 here, Matt. Handful of wide receivers, handful of edge rushers represented in the top 10, which is not surprising. Number 10 is a guy that I want to start keeping an eye on this year because, man, it just seems like Texas A&M is consistently pumping out good Texas is consistently pumping out good. I guess Texas A&M is as well. They've had a couple first-round picks recently.
4: Yeah, they have.
3: But edge rushers. Colin Simmons out of Texas. He was first-team All-SEC last year, led the conference in sacks. He's got 21 sacks in his first 2 years.
4: He could be a top-5 pick.
3: At Texas.
4: He's a big-time prospect, yeah.
3: 6'3", 245, 9% body fat. He cleans 335 pounds, 25.6-inch jump. Basically, world-class explosiveness and strength, too. He's been clocked at over 20 miles per hour on the GPS. Just 20 years old. Just kind of all the stuff you can't coach. Prototypical size and just a really good athlete there to go with the production to go with it too, Matt, with 21 sacks in his first 2 years on campus.
4: Just what I've learned about him as a draft prospect is he could certainly challenge to be very, very early pick.
3: He was one of the ones I think you mentioned to me back in like June.
4: There's
3: like,
4: two edge dudes. That
3: make
4: are,
3: sure yeah. you're keeping an eye on him. Number 9 on this list is Emmanuel Okoye out of Cal. He is another edge rusher.
4: I don't know him.
3: He's a product, Matt, of the NFL's International Player Pathway Program, discovered, get this, by former Giants star OCU Manura in 2022.
4: Oh, cool. Yeah, yeah.
3: At a camp in Ghana.
4: Wow.
3: That same season. In 2023, he signed with the University of Tennessee before sustaining an injury and ultimately transferring to Cal. 6'4", 250. 8% body fat, bench presses over 400 pounds, squats over 500 pounds, cleans 365, 42-inch vertical, broad jumped 11 feet, hit 21.5 miles an hour on the GPS.
4: Okay. Interesting backstory, obviously.
3: Very much so.
4: Obviously are great, too, but I don't think people need me to say, boy, those numbers are great. I mean, that's why we're having this conversation.
3: In the top 10 of the freaks list. Pretty cool for a guy who didn't grow up here and with football is at the forefront.
4: I have not seen him on preseason draft lists. I wonder if he's going to unlikely to come out guy. He probably is somewhat raw if he grew up in Ghana.
3: I would think so.
4: Right?
3: Yeah, but hey, maybe we've got another. We're seeing one of those guys who's raw and didn't grow up playing football here in terms of Maxi Honichor.
4: He looks all right.
3: I'm liking what we're seeing so far. Number 8 on the list, Cade Piper of Iowa. Maybe the next Iowa stud. Lineman.
4: I think he's a guard, yeah.
3: 6'3", 300 pounds, Matt. Was a first-team All-American by Pro Football Focus last year. Started 13 games at right guard. Last year, he was number 22 on this freaks list. He moves up to number 8 after setting an Iowa record for fastest short shuttle amongst offensive linemen, 4.13 seconds.
4: I've told you guys many times that interior alignment, especially guards, with great short shuttles, almost never bust. It's one of the foolproof numbers that translate.
3: Heaviest has the record for the heaviest squat by a guard in Iowa history this offseason was 680 pounds.
4: And he's only 300 pounds. He's not like a 320 guy. Okay, wow.
3: Number 7, Kamari.
4: I've seen him at the top of guard lists.
3: He's one I think that we'll be talking about a lot. Mm-hmm. Come February, March next year. Not necessarily for the Steelers, but for a guy
4: that
3: could be
4: early pick,
3: maybe the first guard off the board. Kamari Copeland, the defensive tackle from Virginia Tech, checks in at number 7. He was top 25 on this list last year. 7.5 TFLs, 4.5 sacks, also had an interception. He is 6'2", 290 pounds. Has really impressive. I mean, back squat, 735 pounds, clocked over 20 miles per hour on the GPS. Broad jump of 27 feet and 7 inches. Ran a 4.64 shuttle, which would have been the number one time of any defensive tackle in the NFL's, past February combine.
4: He's 290.
3: He is only 6'2", 290, but
4: that's a great
3: shuttle. He can fly, man. Arian Carter, number 6, University of Tennessee linebacker. He was 12th on the list last year, moves up to 6 this year. Bench presses over 400 pounds, vertical of 42.5.
4: Wow.
3: Was a 300-meter hurdle state champion in high school.
4: For a linebacker.
3: Clocked 21.7 miles per hour.
4: Those are all pretty freaky
3: stuff. On the GPS, they are.
4: Wow.
3: 6'1", 235. He's also SEC Academic Honor Roll for the past three years.
4: He's good at everything.
3: Led the conference in tackles per game, the SEC, last year. Pretty impressive there for number 6 on the list. Into the top 5, Jaden Woods, the edge rusher from Florida. He's another one of those guys. I wonder, I might have to pick Max's brain on this guy at some point. Was 40 on the list last year, Matt. Moves up to number 5. Had 3.5 sacks, 5 TFLs, and an interception as a true freshman last year. So I don't think he's draft eligible yet.
4: He's not on list.
3: He's a legit 4.4 speed guy, former Kansas 6A state champion in shot put and in discus.
4: So he's explosive.
3: Jumped 10.5, vertical jump 33.5, shuttle time of 4.28. Squats over 550, power cleans 365. He's 6'3", 250, and ran a 20.6 on the GPS last year.
4: He's still a young pup.
3: Number 4 is the next, Miami has not only had some really good quarterbacks lately, they've also had some really good offensive linemen. Jackson Cantwell could be that next top draft pick. He's 4th overall on the list. His dad, Matt, is a 5-time world champion in the shot put and was a silver was a silver medalist at the 2008 Olympic Games.
4: That's the kind of stuff you want to hear from O Lyman.
3: His mom was a 2-time NCAA shot put national champion at SMU, who also competed in the Olympics.
4: Does he have a shot put background?
3: He does.
4: Okay.
3: He was one of the most gifted shot putters and discus throwers in the world at his age. In 2024, he set the national high school record for sophomores throwing a shot put when he threw one almost 75 feet.
4: So all those shot putters, and not as much discus from what I understand, but especially shot putters, really translate to O-line balance, body control, explosive, and powerful. Yeah. I think Tristan Wirfs was a big-time shot putter as well as wrestler.
3: That would make sense.
4: Yeah, yeah.
3: And I think Jackson Cantwell can't declare for another year. So he could be a mainstay for 2 years there at Miami. Number 3, Amari Washington, the defensive tackle out of Oregon. I think we might have talked a little bit about him at some point.
4: There was
3: this
4: a lot of speculation he'd been a first rounder
3: that
4: came out last year.
3: Yes, he might have been like him or Kenyon Sadiq. You know, might have been the first Oregon player drafted. Mm-hmm. He goes back, which was a big coup for them, along with keeping Dante Moore and a couple others.
4: Yeah, they brought a lot of their dudes back.
3: He was number 4 on this list last year. Matt, moves up to number 3 this year. 4.5 TFLs, 1.5 sacks, 22 pressures, 8 PBUs. He trimmed down to 327.
4: I think he's a bigger, thick defensive tackle.
3: Lost about 10 pounds this offseason. Clocked 20.7 miles per hour on the GPS.
4: That's moving for being 320 plus.
3: 35-inch vertical. Power cleaned 365. Squatted 855.
4: Whoa.
3: Good Lord. Unbelievable. And a guy who, his get-off is outstanding. Has the speed, has
4: athletic.
3: The quickness.
4: Yeah, I didn't do a whole lot of homework when he did come out.
3: That's unbelievable. He's going to be one to really keep an eye on.
4: Oh yeah, any first round mock you see, his name's in it right now.
3: And then the top two names on this list, Matt, are two guys that are going to be drafted very highly in the draft this upcoming April. Number 2, Jeremiah Smith, wide receiver from Ohio State.
4: I mean, if you build one in the lab, it looks like him.
3: He would have probably been a top 5 pick the last 2 years. If he would come out.
4: Yeah, I forget what podcast I was listening to. Like, if he decided to sit out this year, I think he's a top 3 pick. I mean,
3: Jamar Chase style.
4: Yeah, yeah. I mean, maybe a quarterback or two goes ahead of him. maybe one other position player, but I mean, guaranteed top five pick if he doesn't even play. Or frankly, if he even got hurt.
3: He won't turn 21 until the day after the college football regular season ends. So he's still just 20 years old and heading into his third year of being the dude for Ohio
4: State. I guess he doesn't
3: have
4: to come out, but why would he not come out?
3: I would be shocked if he didn't. According to Bruce Feldman, best player in the country, best player on this list, already has over 2,500 receiving yards and 27 touchdown receptions. That's the both are the most by any Big Ten receiver in their first 2 years of college. Last year, 12 touchdowns alone, over 1,200 yards, 6'3.5", 225.
4: Some of the numbers for these guys that are like Ohio State and Georgia are crazy to me because there's a lot of fourth quarters they don't even play. They're up like 45-3. Right. We got to sit out.
3: Yep. His comp, Matt, is a more explosive Andre Johnson.
4: Ooh.
3: I mean, that's...
4: Andre's one of my favorites. Hall of Famer.
3: I was just going to say,
4: like comparing him to Jim Brown. He deserves that.
3: When you're saying he's more explosive than an NFL Hall of Fame wide receiver.
4: He was a superstar. Yeah, he was also huge. I think he ran like a 4.38 at his combine too, Andre.
3: Yep. You know? 23.5 miles per hour he's been clocked on the GPS. He's just...
4: And he's big. He's 230, something like that.
3: He's just an absolute freak.
4: Yes,
3: He's one of those guys that has had the spotlight on him since he was in high school. Geno Smith's younger cousin.
4: Okay.
3: So I think that certainly helped a little bit. Like every summer when he was in high school, there'd be videos of him and Geno, you know, like working
4: Doesn't
3: out
4: hurt,
3: and throwing. And then obviously you end up being one of the top recruits and you go to Ohio State and... Yeah,
4: he's more than lived up to it. He's a superstar on the field, too.
3: I'm glad you mentioned that. To me, that always means a lot.
4: Yeah.
3: When you are one of these guys who's hyped from the time that you're a teenager, and you not only kind of live up to the hype, but you exceed it.
4: You're the best player in the country.
3: That's really hard to do, man.
4: Right.
3: Like, we see so often these guys that are really hyped, and they end up being fine players, but, you know, when you can do the LeBron James thing, the Sidney Crosby thing, the Bryce Harper thing, where you're on the front of Sports Illustrated at 16 years old and you have Hall of Fame career, that says a lot, I think.
4: I really picture him like with Mendoza next year, or if Willis hits with the Dolphins, you know, like...
3: Jaden Daniels maybe in Washington.
4: Yeah.
3: But you're right. I mean, I think if you were the Raiders and... kind of had the genie in the bottle, like, you can have anybody fall to you in the top of the draft.
4: We trade the first round pick for these guys.
3: Yes. Like that Jeremiah Smith might be the one. But then number one on this
4: There's
3: list.
4: There's also a receiver that is transferring from Auburn to Texas who most years would be the first receiver taken too. Coleman, I think his last name is.
3: I still think it'll be Jeremiah Smith, but there is another name in the competition here, and it's the number one guy on this list. It's Nick Harbor, the South Carolina wide receiver.
4: Is he a little younger?
3: He is.
4: Okay.
3: He just turned 21 last month.
4: Wow.
3: So
4: he's eligible probably, though.
3: He will definitely be eligible. Him obviously and Lenora Sellers will be a big part of trying to get South Carolina turned around. He is, according to Bruce Feldman, I've done this list for almost a quarter century now, and Nick Harbor is the first ever back-to-back number one freak I've
4: say,
3: ever
4: was
3: had.
4: He on the
3: he was number
4: super
3: one
4: high last,
3: last
4: year too? Okay.
3: Yep. He thought a generational talent like Jeremiah Smith might bump him from the top spot, but he's back at number one. To be this big and this blazing fast is truly rare.
4: What's his size?
3: 6'6", 240.
4: Right out.
3: Yes. Holy Over God. 35-inch arms, 82.5-inch wingspan.
4: Yikes.
3: Ran a 10-1 in the 100-meter dash and a 20.2 in the 200-meter dash for the South Carolina Gamecocks track team.
4: Okay.
3: Where he's competing against runners 60 pounds lighter than him.
4: Yes.
3: Just turned 21 last month. Last year, he had 618 yards and 6 touchdowns.
4: Yeah, I don't know if he's a great football player yet.
3: That's the big kicker. But he did finish the season strong, back-to-back 100-yard receiving games against Texas A&M and Clemson.
4: As you know, too, the Gamecocks didn't block anybody.
3: They
4: last year,
3: sure either. Did not.
4: Right.
3: 235, Matt. He weighs topped out at 23.8 miles per hour in the GPS.
4: Holy smokes.
3: That's unbelievable.
4: Yeah, I knew he was a freaky athlete, but I have not seen him talked about amongst like surefire first round pick type guys yet.
3: This might be
4: 6'6".
3: This might be a little low hanging fruit, but I think we could see some Mike Evans, Johnny Manziel, and what they did their last year at Texas A&M, and then both ended up as first round draft
4: South
3: picks
4: Carolina.
3: Between Sellers and Harbor.
4: Okay.
3: Now, wow. I hope that neither of those guys bombs out like Johnny Manziel did. But
4: wow, at the next level.
3: And,
4: right.
3: And comparing Harbor to a future Hall of Famer and Mike Evans might be a little bit of lofty expectations. But I think you get what
4: that's
3: I'm saying
4: the
3: for
4: A&M
3: that.
4: The A&M version.
3: They could take a mid-tier SEC team, vaunt them to the top for a year, and end up, you know, scoring a million points and winning a lot of games.
4: Both being high picks. Okay.
3: There's a little look at a Freak's List, a little around campus here.
4: Fun, yeah.
3: Yeah, absolutely. As we've got some time here on this Monday with a
4: college
3: really...
4: College season's not that far away either.
3: Dude, we are 19 days away from week zero.
4: Wow.
3: Which isn't a loaded slate, but always has some good games now. You get,
4: There's always like two or three headliners.
3: Yeah,
4: though, right?
3: What we get in 19 days, Matt, is we get Bill Belichick's UNC Tar Heels against TCU, the Horned Frogs, in Dublin.
4: That'll
3: be a fun one. And then there's a couple others. Like I think Florida State has a game. You know, there's always a couple interesting games to watch.
4: I'm always interested in the prospects,
3: zero.
4: As you know. But
3: absolutely. And then especially because that means that that real college football action and real NFL action are right around the corner. And we've
4: not everybody plays week zero.
3: Correct.
4: Okay.
3: Correct.
4: Yeah.
3: Although I think more and more so, and as you and I have talked about, especially if the NFL season gets moved up a week earlier, it's been expanding week zero.
4: Okay. It used to be a couple games. Now it's a lot of games, but it's not every team.
3: Yes.
4: Okay.
3: Exactly right. There's a little look around campus. There's a little college football conversation for you on this Monday. We'll get back into some NFL and some Steelers topics when we return. Wes Euler, Matt Williamson. It's The Drive, all part of our ongoing training camp coverage. 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
27: You know, I was only in college for 2 years. So, you know, my first game, I was still basically a kid. And, you know, you get a chance to go out and play with the likes of, like, you know, Jerome, Cordell, playing against the Baltimore Ravens, and, you know, Ray Lewis and Rod Woodson. Like, these guys are, like, Hall of Famers. And here I am, you know, 24 months removed from graduating high school to playing with guys that I admire and that I looked up to. You know, it's an out-of-body experience because, you know, you don't know whether to go over and ask these guys for the autograph or what, because I was basically still a kid. There's nothing like Sunday morning here. You know, you can feel it and you can smell it, and like you can't get to the locker room fast enough to put your helmet on and run out on the field and see, you know, the fans swinging those terrible towels. You know, I kind of get goosebumps just thinking about it, you know, how special it was. And you know, there's 32 teams in this league, and I can't imagine a greater feeling, you know, running out of a tunnel. They live, eat, and breathe football here. And you don't understand it until you leave, because you think it's just normal to you because that's all that you know. Until you go somewhere and you're like, the fans are not the same, but the fans here are the best.
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3: Rolling along here on the campus of St. Vincent College. And Matt, you know, we always know people are listening, right?
4: Yeah, yeah.
3: I mean, this is the drive for crying out loud. But it's nice to know that people are listening, too. I mean, we got a bunch of tweets during that last Freaks List pseudo around campus.
4: I know people be too were into that or not.
3: It's funny. You know that, too. Sometimes, you know, as a person who's been doing this for a long time, just like I have, sometimes you're doing a topic or a segment, and you're like, oh, this is going great. This is crushing it. Like, people are going to love this. And you get no response.
4: Yeah, yeah.
3: You get like
4: that's why people don't like it. But
3: you get like one or two comments. And then sometimes you're doing a segment and you're like, are people tuning this out? Are people changing the channel?
4: Yeah.
3: And then you go and you look and you got a dozen tweets about, you know, chiming in and comments and all that good stuff. It is funny how that works. But a couple, I guess, you know, T's to cross and I's to dot from that last segment. Steely McKringleberry says, I look forward to these around campus segments every year. By the way, it is pronounced Nico Iamaliava is how you pronounce it.
4: Okay.
3: Iamaliava.
4: Yep.
3: I'm just going to call him Nico.
4: Okay.
3: Because I bet you I'll get that wrong.
4: There's people really like him, too.
3: I mean, a lot of that stuff that you can't coach. You know, the 6'5
4: and
3: the athleticism.
4: You can go and got a big arm and, yeah.
3: But you got I mean, 215. Whew.
4: Yeah, that part.
3: That's like the Marcel Reed guy from Texas A&M that we've talked
4: about
3: before.
4: He's really skinny.
3: Oh, my God. He's like 190.
4: Yeah, he's well under 200.
3: Mr. Morris says, I want to know your guys' thoughts about Drew Mestemaker. I think he could be the answer. He's on the around campus packet.
4: Oh, yeah.
3: He is the current Oklahoma State quarterback transferred from North Texas with his head coach there who, you know, after what, I think 20-some years of Mike Gundy being the head coach at Oklahoma State, now a new era there for the Cowboys, and they spent big to kind of bring him with his head coach from North Texas. He's got to prove it, Matt, because he's had a meteoric rise. I mean, he was a zero-star recruit, walked on at North
4: Texas. Didn't even start in his high school.
3: Walked on at North Texas, ended up having a monster year last year in his second year as the starter, and now follows his head coach to the Big 12, to the Power 4, to a big step up in competition. Mm-hmm. But he is absolutely on the list, Mr. Morris.
4: Oh, he's in the first-round mix.
3: And he's one of those guys. Not in all of them, but he pops up in a lot of. If you look at the draft nicks of the world, as we call them, the people who do draft stuff full-time, he's on a lot of first-round mocks and on a lot of, like, quarterback watch lists.
4: And it wouldn't shock me, too. I mean, just your radar goes off because, I mean, it's not fair to lump guys together, but he could not take the jump in competition particularly well. You know, who knows?
3: Well, I will say this. We were just talking about Phil Steele in the previous segment as well. He said that he would bank on Mestemaker being at Oklahoma State for 2 years. He still has 2 more years of eligibility.
4: Sure.
3: So that he's maybe more so of a 2028 draft class, keep an eye on.
4: But if he goes out there and has
3: a monster season, obviously all bets are off.
4: No, he's a good name, though.
3: Jeff tweets us and says, Missouri brought in quarterback Austin Simmons from Old Miss. That's why Pribula transferred to Virginia.
4: Okay. Got out of there.
3: So that there's our answer on that one. With Trinidad Chambliss coming back for what I think is what his 16th year of collegiate football eligibility at Old Miss. Austin Simmons wants to get on the field.
4: He was stuck behind Chambliss.
3: Yes. Okay. Yes. He transfers to Mizzou, and then Pribula transfers from Mizzou to Virginia in what is kind of that never-ending case of
4: it's so weird. The NFL will not hold that against Pribula.
3: No.
4: You know?
3: No.
4: Back in the day, you'd be like, oh, you're
3: just
4: a loser.
3: From competition.
4: I mean, it hit home, but they were hard on Flacco for leaving Pitt to go to Delaware. And you're like, oh, you don't want to compete with Tyler Palko or whatever. It's like, I mean, I want to play. Yeah, right.
3: And I think you're right. I think even especially now, coaches have kind of, they've started looking at that in different ways. Like, I get to evaluate him in multiple systems. How does he do with this coordinator? How does he do with that coordinator?
4: Oh, yeah.
3: How does he pick up new stuff on the fly?
4: And your Penn State scout's going to ask about him. Your Missouri scout's going to ask about him. And then when you walk in.
3: I remember, Matt, I'm pretty sure it was the Caleb Williams, Drake May, Jaden Daniels draft. Okay. Mm-hmm. And you and I think Dale as well at the time, it was one of those kind of crossover shows that we do at things like the Combine.
4: Okay.
3: So I can't remember if it was you were on with Moats and Omar sat down with us, or if I was on with you and Dale and Omar sat down with us. But regardless, it was one of those situations. And one of us asked him a question kind of like, hey, you've got Caleb Williams played at two big programs, right? Oklahoma and then USC. You've got Drake May, who's been a North Carolina through and through guy. Then you have Jaden Daniels, two programs, Arizona State and LSU.
4: We didn't know Nix was going in the first round, but he had two major programs. Yeah,
3: absolutely.
4: Right?
3: And I remember talking about that with Omar, and one of the things that Omar talked about, of course, Omar Khan, Steelers general manager, was, hey, in a lot of ways, it's a benefit to us. These guys, now we can talk to multiple coaching staffs. We can talk to
4: a lot of different opinions.
3: A lot of different opinions. You see them in two different systems. Like, how quickly can they pick up the new stuff at their new school?
4: I was definitely sitting with you guys. I remember that pretty vividly.
3: And that was eye-opening where...
4: I mean, scouting is mostly about just data points. I mean, how many can I get?
3: In a weird way, I think that they almost... I don't want to say prefer, because it's not like they're holding it against
4: like
3: the guys.
4: Nice if Arch stays at Texas the whole time,
3: they're not holding it against. They're not holding it against them. You know, Dante Moore at Oregon and Drake May. But at the same time, yeah, I'll

0: going to have to pay attention to him, and Chase Mason has found himself added to the around campus segment, the names to watch here for Matt and I going into the college football season.
1: Love it.
0: Spit it out there, Euler. Goodness gracious. Matt, I did want to ask you this, because this is a conversation I think we've had with some of our friends at different watering holes in the evening and maybe even off air. But I feel like we've started to get this question a lot, and I don't know if we've talked about it on air, and as it relates to some of this quarterback talk that we've been having here in this hour. Is there any scenario in your mind, other than a long-term Aaron Rodgers injury, where we have a clear-cut answer, a legitimate one, not just people think they know about Will Howard or Drew Aller, and if you can avoid going back into the draft and trying to get a first-round quarterback?
1: You mean by like draft time next year?
0: Yes.
1: I think it'll be really tough.
0: And I
1: to
0: even
1: me,
0: know,
1: that's one of my biggest problems with the whole process, with the Aller selection.
0: And some people will say, well, yeah, the other way other than Rodgers getting hurt is the Steelers start 3-7 and then they just give it to one of the young guys for the rest. I don't even think that
1: Maybe.
0: Would happen.
1: Right.
0: Mike McCarthy and Aaron Rodgers and the respect they have for that guy, they're not going to bench him for the last 2 months of his NFL career.
1: It's not a very Rooney thing to do either. Mm-hmm. I mean, or just organizationally, like, oh, we're just going to put the guy we know is not as good out there. Like, that's not what this team usually does. That almost has to be an injury, and it'd have to shine to say we're just out of the QB market.
0: Right.
1: I mean, completely. Like, we're just
0: it has to be off. Has to be more than one or two games, you know?
1: Now, if next year's pick and Aller and Howard all turned out to be good, well, that's a wonderful problem to have. You could have a
0: – Totally.
1: Next year, who knows? I mean, next year we may – our quarterback – this might just dominate our headlines. It's a three-way competition between Aller, Howard, and Trinidad Chambliss. All right, and we'll see who shows up and who's ready to roll. One of them's got 2 years under his belt, one's got one, one's got zero.
0: And you know what, Matt, not to steal your thunder, but you've outlined this well before. There's a lot of organizations that have had success still drafting and developing good quarterbacks when they already have one on the roster.
1: The Packers are like the best example.
0: The Packers with Hasselbeck and Mark Brunell, correct?
1: Yeah, that was the Favre era, right?
0: Traded them during Brett Favre era, traded them both for first-round picks, I believe, or one for a first, one for a second,
1: Patriots
0: something like
1: have
0: that.
1: Done a lot of that.
0: Brissette Patriots, Brissette, and Jimmy Garoppolo.
1: Yeah. I mean, pretty high picks.
0: The Eagles
1: Eagles
0: did
1: are always
0: that.
1: Turning through.
0: I mean, they traded Sam Bradford away for a first-round draft pick after was it Michael Vick or whoever they had at that time?
1: I mean, the Hurts was an early pick when Wentz was playing really well.
0: And then they traded Wentz to the Colts for, was it a first-round pick? Second-round pick? They turned things over to Jalen Hurts.
1: Yeah.
0: You can,
1: too many good quarterbacks isn't a problem.
0: It's not, because you can get rid of those guys. Someone will always want one of those guys. And it also has me thinking, Matt, we've talked about this a few times over the last year or so. Tanner McKee, the one Eagles quarterback that they all rave about, and he could be a starter for 12 teams in the NFL. I think if other teams thought that was true, that the Eagles would have dealt him already.
1: Probably.
0: Because we've seen a lot of that in the past.
1: Could he start? Is he better than what the Browns have? Maybe, but that doesn't mean the Browns want to give you a pick for him and say that's our answer and not go to the well again.
0: Kind of hit your wagon to that guy.
1: So let's take the Steelers out of it, because this is a conversation that I thought was a good one that I had today with Peacock on the Six Pack Show. We were breaking down. What we've been doing is we've been picking two teams per day, and I write like six questions, concerns, bullet points about them. And we talked about Arizona. And we led the show off because Carson Beck was very productive and had a really good showing in the Hall of Fame game. I mean, it's a Hall of Fame game.
0: Sure.
1: We know my opinion on that. But during the course of the conversation, some teams you talk through them and you're like, maybe they're better than I think. And I think Arizona is one of them. But their schedule is horrendous. And they still have the lowest over-under win total in Vegas. I mean, there's only... As it stands now, there's only two or three games on their schedule that they might be even a favorite or a pick 'em. Yeah, I mean, it's like Giants, Saints. I mean, some of the real stretches, Jets. But I presented the question. I'm like, we all think Beck will probably take over for Brissette at some point when the season is lost. Who knows? Maybe they surprise us and they're this year's worst the first team. But assuming they're terrible.
0: Or maybe even they just hang around 500.
1: Yeah, and they did give Brissette money. But I asked Peacock, I'm like, let's say Beck plays the last 10 games, and he plays exactly as well as Tyler Shuck did last year, which would be a nice pickup, you know? I mean, it's a third-round pick that looks like a starting NFL quarterback.
0: Yeah.
1: That would be a home run for Beck and the Cardinals. That's getting way more return on your investment as a third-round pick. But would you still take a quarterback if you're picking first or second?

0: overall? I think the answer is probably yes.
1: I think the answer is yes.
0: You know what I mean? Like, even if it's like best case scenario, you're still taking the quarterback, you know?
1: There's also a situation too, Matt, where you go back to the quarterback well in the first round next year, right? And then it's that guy, it's Will Howard, it's Drew Aller, and maybe by the time you get to that point, you've eliminated one of Will Howard and Drew.
0: As I said, chances of all three of them being in a competition is probably like Aller versus Chambliss or whoever, or Sellers, or, you know.
1: And, you know, maybe by that point, Mike McCarthy, he's done the Heath Ledger Joker thing, and he's broken the pool cue over his leg, and he said, we're going to have tryouts to Drew and Will, and one of them emerges victorious. If there's a scenario where that guy, let's say it's Drew or Will, develops and emerges and then goes and signs a nice contract, and you get a third round comp pick back anyways when they leave. Like, there's,
0: and somebody will make you an offer for him too, right?
1: But there's no doubt. And so again, I continue to really struggle to foresee a scenario where the Steelers aren't drafting a first round quarterback next year. Although, Matt, I will say,
0: or strongly considering it, or we'll try to.
1: Or we'll, yeah, exactly,
0: maybe
1: right.
0: Maybe getting it done won't happen, but you know.
1: I guess the other thing that we should probably mention in this conversation before we close it down is that I certainly wouldn't shut the door on the possibility of a Baker Mayfield or a Dak Prescott type being the next quarterback of the Steelers either, as much as I wouldn't really be crazy about that. Although Dak, to a lesser extent than Baker,
0: I don't know that Dak's movable. I looked into that a little bit. The contract, so, and he may win the MVP this year. Like, I don't think they're moving away from him. Baker is, there's probably four or five names you could. Kyler Murray's a free agent, you know, whatever. And maybe you'd go down that road if you were super excited about Aller, but you thought he needed one more year on the bench. But then he becomes a starter in his third year, and he's in a contract year almost already.
1: You know, that's quick. It happens real quick.
0: Right.
1: And if you're someone at that point, like a Baker Mayfield, do you really want to sign somewhere for a pseudo one-year deal again?
0: When you're probably getting a Brissett. You're not getting a Mayfield.
1: They're still trying to develop the guy behind you and see him as the long-term solution.
0: Mm-hmm.
1: A lot to consider here as we roll along in the second hour of the drive. We'll close down this second hour, get ready for the bonus hour when we return.
0: I don't think Steeler Nation would be happy with Mayfield either.
1: I do not either.
0: I mean, he'd make you a good team, but I just don't think anybody wants to, like, have another veteran. Retread's the wrong word, but, you know, cause he's a good player.
1: But listen, I wouldn't Russell, be super excited. Russell Wilson was a Super Bowl champion with Hall of Fame-type credentials. Aaron Rodgers, a Super Bowl champion, an MVP with Hall of Fame credentials. Mm-hmm. That's a little different than Baker Mayfield.
0: It is.
1: Although I will say, I think all Steelers fans would enjoy Baker versus the Browns twice a year. That would be box office.
0: Well, that would be
1: fun. at least I would enjoy that personally.
0: They could be a good team with them. It just isn't real exciting.
1: It's hard to envision the ultimate ceiling. Where you're certainly right. They could win some games. A lot of teams have won some games with Baker Mayfield. Let's get to our last segment of the second hour when we return. Keep those tweets rolling in. You know, we'll hit those around 5 o'clock. You know where to get at us if you want to get involved. Euler and Williamson. It's The Drive, Steelers Nation Radio on the Steelers Audio Network.
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1: Rolling along here in the bonus hour of The Drive as we're getting closer to the conclusion of today's coverage. Matt, a lot of, with the off day yesterday, a lot more kind of audio and coordinators speaking and things like that as we're getting closer to the end. It is. And, you know, again, Matt and I have, we've laid it out, our kind of honest feelings. Sometimes some audio can get a little redundant, but I think when it's all new coaching staff, new offensive coordinator, new defensive coordinator, new head coach, and new special teams coach, Danny Crossman, Matt, we always want to take a listen. We go from Danny Smith to Danny Crossman. Maybe that's a new bylaw in the Steelers organization, right?
0: Your special teams coach.
1: First name has to be Danny if you're going to be the special teams coach. But it's certainly been a different training camp from that perspective, but a lot of familiar names. Chris Boswell at the forefront of them with that special teams group. Danny Crossman, new special teams coordinator, speaking for the first time at training camp.
21: This team in the past several years under the previous special teams coordinator blocked a lot of kicks and punts among the top of the NFL. Is that something that you specialize in as well, as far as something that you want to recreate, and how do you go about creating more moments where your team, your unit can do that?
22: Yeah, I mean, we look at the numbers. Yeah, we've had a pretty good history of blocking kicks and getting some scores out of them and setting up good field positions. So that's always going to be part of the plan. But again, it's a week to week and opposition, base, protection, personnel, and then situation of the game. I've gone into games with what you think are is a great plan in the return game, and you don't get any ops to work the return game, where you have some blocks that you really like, but the situations really never occur. So we'll have stuff in, and you know, we'll be aggressive when we can. We'll be smart when we need to be, and try to make plays for the Steelers to end up with the dub. It's all anybody cares about.
23: Danny, I know that we're not supposed to put much stock in the first depth chart that came out, but Caden Wegen was listed as the starting returner. Just what have you liked about him so far in camp, just getting into that role?
22: A lot of the same things that we saw on tape, you know, good decision maker. He's got good burst and got very good vision. So, you know, it's, we're still, you know, in my opinion, very early in this race, but we've been very happy with what we've seen from him so far.
24: Speaking with Caden for a minute, I mean, he was very productive at the college level. Kickoff is a little bit different. The punt's a little bit different at this level. Where do those changes show up, and what's going to be important for him to adapt to some of the differences within the return game?
22: Again, it's a very different game, but a lot of the skill sets are going to translate. You know, so making good decisions, catching the football, and getting vertical in both phases, just like he did at the University of Iowa, those same traits continue. We feel very good about him having some success at this league. May not happen right away. You know, obviously we hope it does, but you know, we're very early in the process, and we're very fortunate to have him, and we think he's going to be a good player for us.
25: Danny, when you look at his Iowa tape, a lot of broken tackles just in really short areas that look like it's tough to get out of, but he gets out of it somehow. What traits do you think Caden has that allows him to be such a great tackle breaker and break out of those loose areas?
22: Well, you said it. Number one is vision, and number two, you know, all the great ones have the ability to make people miss in a short area, which is what this is all about. So, you know, he's shown that in the past at the collegiate level. Obviously, we believe that will translate to our level. But all the really good players can make people miss and or run through arm tackles. You know, you can't be brought down by arm tackles. If you are, it's going to be hard because there's going to be people, you know, in the vicinity. That's the National Football League. There's great players on every club. So, but we feel very good about where and what direction this has gone with Caden and some of the other returners.
26: When he comes off the draft board on draft day, I mean, you're like, wow, I got this kid to work with. What was your reaction, and how much maybe input did you have into that?
22: Well, obviously, you know, I voiced my opinion in terms of rankings and players that we like, but that's with, you know, every position. You know, we're going to coach the daylights out of whoever they give us. Obviously, you know, you're excited to get a good player, but I mean, believe me, that doesn't last more than a second, and then you're just tracking what's happening next, what's the next thing available. I mean, as soon as it happens, it's done, it's history, let's move forward. But it gives you a piece to start planning around with the idea of what you may have.
25: Sorry, Danny, the depth at running back with like Caleb and Travis and Eli, you know, those guys, you know, in order to make the roster, are going to have to be able to contribute on special teams, I'd imagine. So what are you seeing from those three guys, the roles that they're playing and how they're contributing so far?
22: Well, I wouldn't even say three. I'd say four with Lou Nichols. Well, I mean, that's a very good group. I mean, it's a very good group, and I'm not going to speak for the offense, but a lot of versatility in that room. A lot of very good football players, a lot of intelligent football players. You know, we like that whole group. Each of them brings something different. You know, some of them are more working with return in the kickoff and punt return phase. And, you know, and obviously all of them working in the coverage phase, but some other guys working in the blocking in the front line. So it's a very good room to work with as far as a special teams coach.
0: Danny, Mike Tomlin once described Chris Boswell as a serial killer. What have you continued?
22: No, we can talk about that in the spring. That's somebody else. I don't understand. That, yeah. Well,
0: as you continue to get to know him, what's impressed you about his day-to-day work ethic?
22: He is an outstanding kicker. He knows his body. He knows what work he needs to get done. He is a true professional, and you know, so very glad that he is our kicker.
2: You got a number of young players that looked like they had the potential to be sort of core special teams guys like Riley, Eli, Robert Spears, Jennings. How have you seen the rookies who are coming in maybe for the first time into that role taking to special teams work so far?
22: It's a really good class. I mean, and what really helps the young players is some of the veteran players. We got pretty good veteran leadership in my meetings with some of the older players who are helping those guys along. But it's a very good class. They're very willing. They're anxious. They understand that, you know, roles need to be claimed. So they are working very hard along with, you know, all the veteran guys too. But very happy with the rookie class. What's going to happen over the next 4 weeks will determine a lot in terms of what's going to happen on the field. But I mean, until we start playing games, you know, it's still a lot of decisions are truly unknown. I mean, we got to be able to do it on the field. The rest of it's, you know, in my opinion, really, it's important. It's what we have, but you know, the relevancy is going to come when we play games.
23: Ben Skoranek was a Pro Bowler for special teams. Has he been one of those veterans helping out some of the younger guys in those rooms?
22: Yeah, he has. You know, when you look at Ben and you look at Travis Homer and you look at Cole Holcomb and you look at Carson Bruner, I mean, we really have a good group that's been here. And then even you bring in guys like Robert Tonyan and guys that are veteran players but understand what it takes to play in the National Football League. If you are not that number one guy at your position, you know, you better buy in and you better buy in quick. That's how you're going to help the club.
24: Danny, what are traits or things that you're really going to focus on from this tape that you'll have after Thursday?
22: Well, I think the biggest thing is it is truly full speed contact. You know, this is a collision contact sport. And I say, you know, collision first because there is a lot of contact sports. I mean, you watch the NBA, you watch it. I mean, those are contact sports also. But the collision aspect of the National Football League in big spaces, tight spaces, those are the things that are going to show up, and those are the most important things that we'll be looking for.
25: Danny, I want to specifically ask about Caleb Johnson. When you talked about the running back room, you know, a lot of those guys had special teams backgrounds. Caleb's kind of learning special teams. How have you seen him embrace that new challenge and try to learn some of those roles on the special teams when he hasn't played them in the past?
22: I mean, he's been great. You know, he's very attentive at every meeting. You know, he's getting a lot of reps on the practice field. I mean, he understands, you know, the situation and how things work in the National Football League with a couple of very good running backs that, you know, will predominantly be the running back. So I've been very happy with Caleb, and, you know, I think he's a very good football player and anxious to see what he does on Thursday.
3: And Cam Johnston dealt with a serious injury a couple years ago. Do you guys feel that he's totally past that now, and how's he performed for you so far?
22: We do. He's had no issues, no setbacks, so we feel very good about where he is from the injury standpoint, and then we feel like he's had a very good start to training camp, which stacks on top of what we thought was a very good spring. So very happy with where he is, and anxious to see what the next couple weeks bring.
24: When it comes to the Gunners, what kind of attributes are you looking for there, and who are some of the guys that have shown early that they could thrive within that role?
22: I mean, that's especially when you start talking about getting Vice, that's one of the hardest things in the National Football League. You know, so number one, you have to have a plan. And then that plan, as Mike Tyson said, goes out the window when you get punched in the face. So you have to have a plan, but then you need the attributes. You need to be explosive. You need to have great change of direction. You need to have great hands. You need to be able to close and what we refer to as stacking players. So you'd be able to get behind the corner or safety in tight position and know there's somebody else coming. So it is a very difficult thing to do. But we feel like between some of the older players, Ben, Eccles, and then some of the new players and the young players, we have some guys that, you know, will show that they can be successful in that role.
4: Last one.
25: Hey, when we talk about personal protector on the punt protection unit, you'll think about this as like the quarterback of that unit. How much is on their plate pre-snap, and why did you trust Travis Homer to kind of take that role to start?
22: Well, you know, number one, you're dealing with a player who's done it for several years in the National Football League. But along with Travis, some of the young players, have gravitated to understanding that is the role. I mean, you are the signal caller. You are the communicator. You got to own that operation. Everyone's going to respond off of you. Even if you're wrong, if we're all doing the wrong thing, but we're doing it right, you know, we're going to have a chance to be successful. But you got to be a quick decision maker and make sure everybody's on the same page of what and how you see it. So the vision and the spending the time with the tape and with myself to make sure we're really doing a good job of understanding. We feel like we got a good room, and Travis is a great leader in that room.
4: Thank you.
22: Appreciate you.
1: That's Danny Crossman, special teams coach, special teams coordinator for your Pittsburgh Steelers. And Matt, I tell you what, it's been different, the emphasis on special teams here in this camp.
5: Yeah,
1: but at the same time,
5: it's a hard thing to judge, but yeah.
1: What's been weird is, not even weird, but I think the difference that I've noticed is they're still doing the special teams periods.
5: Mm-hmm.
1: Maybe not. It felt like there used to be two in every Mike Tomlin practice.
5: Felt like more.
1: And they'd be like 10 to 12 minutes apiece.
5: Right.
1: Now there's one, and it's about that same 10 to 12 minutes, but instead of in the past where all the offense and the defense kind of use that as a break time and get their drinks and talk to their coaches, now while Chris Boswell's kicking field goals or Cam Johnson's punting, the offense and the defense are over on other fields getting work
5: yes,
1: in still, too.
5: Yes.
1: So it's
5: maybe that's why I feel like it's less, because I'm watching other things while it's going
1: on.
5: Yeah.
1: That really grabbed me the other day. I meant to bring that up to you of like – In Mike Tomlin and Danny Smith era, when special teams period was going, special teams period was going, and that was it. Now they're still having special teams, but they're still the offense and the defense doing their thing as well. But I will be happy to report, and I'm sure everyone will be happy to listen, that Chris Boswell is still doing his thing. Drilled about a 60-yarder out here earlier today in some of the portion of practice that we did get to see. Matt, one more segment to go on the other side. We'll close down the day's proceedings with some final thoughts. We'll hear some comments from the head coach, Mike McCarthy. Cross some T's, dot some I's before we get out of here on this Monday evening. Wes Schuler, Matt Williamson, it is The Drive, all part of our ongoing training camp coverage. Steelers Nation Radio on the Steelers Audio Network.
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1: Good evening, Steeler Nation. How we doing? Well, that's good. Us too. It is the bonus hour here of The Drive. We are into the 5 o'clock hour. The sun's starting to poke out a little bit here on campus as hopefully what was kind of an overcast and wet and soggy day has a nice ending here this evening, Matt Williamson.
5: Yes.
1: As campus has been quiet here with practice being moved inside. If you missed it, they got about 30, 40 minutes of work in outdoors before some lightning rolled in, had to clear the fields of all the fans, and of course the guys on the team heading over to the brand new Dunlap indoor facility, which
5: and they're there right now for the walkthrough.
1: They had used it a couple times earlier in camp for the walkthrough in the evenings, but today was the first day that they had to take the practice inside. Hopefully that'll be the first and the last time that we see that this camp, but always
5: still
1: a part.
5: Still way better than doing a walkthrough in a gym.
1: So much better. Yeah. And Matt and I have not been into the new facility yet, but we have been into the gym across campus before, and it's like a high school gym.
5: It's like a big high school gym.
1: Yeah. It's an old school, you know, old college campus gym, and would be tough with, you know, 100 bodies in there trying to get work done. Haven't seen the new facility over here, but it does have a indoor turf area. Asked Bob Labriola about this earlier, and he said it's a 60-yard field plus the end zones. So
5: He was like,
1: I don't want to tell you that the end zones are exactly 10 yards like they are in the NFL, but he's like, it's a 60-yard field, and that doesn't include.
5: I'd be shocked if they're not.
1: If they're not. So okay, I'm thinking it's probably about 80 yards in total, but certainly enough to get a pretty good day's work in. And better than having to go into a tiny gym.
5: Still crowded with this size roster, but I mean, like, That's the same size we had as our indoor with the Browns too, you know. But just it was connected to the facility. I should know this, but the one south side is it? I don't think it's 400.
1: It's not a 400. I think it's 80 as well. It's close.
5: 80 plus end zones.
1: 80 plus. Well, that would make it 100, right then. But, well, 80-yard field.
5: Yeah, I get what you're saying.
1: Yes, it's 100 yards in
5: total.
1: Like,
5: we don't call this one in front of us
1: 120. Good point. Smooth Dave tweets, and first segment here of the bonus hour. You know what that means. It's time to hit some tweets. Smooth Dave tweets, are NFL contracts close to hitting a bubble? Seems like every contracts these days are breaking records and not just the superstars.
5: Yeah.
1: But along those lines, is this simply the going rate for average to above average players? DK Metcalf, Michael Pittman Jr., Patrick Queen, Jalen Ramsey.
5: Yeah, I'm not an economics major. I trust that these teams are not overspending because it's league wide. We kind of ended last hour on this, that contracts across the board are really, really going up, especially at the top of positions. But no, I mean, the term bubble makes it sound like it's going to pop and it's going to be bad. I don't think that's the case. I'd be shocked if all of a sudden the league gets less healthy.
1: Unless tens of millions of red-blooded Americans suddenly decide to stop watching and consuming football.
5: Or if there's a COVID situation or something weird like that. But I would be really shocked.
1: Matt, I spent some time in that break. I was trying to find a reliable breakdown of... Because what this really comes down to now, folks, is just percentage of your salary.
5: That's the most important way of looking at it.
1: That's really, I think, the only way to look at it. Because the numbers are big, the numbers are jarring, but what percentage of your salary cap is it? That's where it really matters. And I couldn't find complete composite rankings, but I did find SpotTrack, who's very reputable in this, in this regard. They broke down the top salary cap percentage earner for each position. So, like Joe Burrow, for example, he commands 24.5% of Cincinnati's cap
5: entire
1: this year.
5: Cap.
1: That's a big number.
5: It's huge, right?
1: Like
5: 52 other guys have to get paid.
1: And now, a lot of that is because, again, just because these guys have the
5: and
1: average.
5: It depends which year and, you know, right.
1: Where do the bonuses come in and different things? Because they all have the same average annual value. But what
5: I assume that's his 2026 cap hit.
1: Correct.
5: Not necessarily his earnings.
1: Like, it's almost $75 million this year for him.
5: Wow. Okay.
1: Because, again, the way that the bonuses and everything are structured in a line. But last year
5: it might have been $10 million.
1: Last year, Lamar was the number one in terms of salary cap, and his was like 19-point-some percent, which is about the usual. This is a high year for Joe Burrow and the Bengals. This is where you can get into trouble, is because not only does Joe Burrow take up 24.5% of their salary cap on his own, almost a quarter of their salary cap, Ja'Marr Chase takes up 14.4% himself. So between those two, Matt, that's close to 30% of your salary cap in just two players.
5: Okay.
1: Now, those are two absolute superstars.
5: Well, they're your best two players, right.
1: That's a problem I think that a lot of people would have, but like I think the real way to frame it.
5: My hunch is some, like, Dexter Lawrence probably is really low this year, but he's scheduled for a big one next year. You know, like, I think you need to stagger those things. which is somewhat why percentage of cap can be misleading. It's the most important thing, but because NFL structure or NFL, you know, what you get per year, if you got this huge signing bonus, you get very little that year probably, can be misleading in terms of value to team and all that kind of stuff too. So I do think, to your point, and I've brought this up a million times, percentage of cap is the best way to look at it. But I think you almost have to do it over the course of the contract, not just this particular
1: That's
5: year.
1: Why.
5: Oh, he's only 5% of the cap. Well, next year he's 40% of the cap. You know, it's the same contract.
1: If someone can find a good breakdown of this, other than my hastily researched 5 minutes during break, send it during our way. But like we talked about Laremy Tunsil and his likely season-ending injury earlier today. He's the number one cap earner for offensive tackles, over 11% of the Commanders' cap he commands. And
5: I mean, other than Daniels, he's the guy they least want to lose.
1: Absolutely.
5: No question.
1: Absolutely. Highest guy on defense in terms of cap commanded his way this season is Micah Parsons, who makes up about 16.7% of the Green Bay Packers cap.
5: That's not extraordinarily high if that's number one.
1: That I honestly expected it to be a little bit more.
5: For
1: the number one guy. Mr. Steel City says, when will we know how quarterback reps will be distributed for the first preseason game, and how do you guys think it'll be split up?
5: Interestingly, and not that he knows, but Labs and I had this conversation while we were watching practice today. He said, how would you do it, Matt? And I didn't give it a whole lot of thought. It was off the top of my head. And I said, how about this? Rodgers doesn't dress. Rudolph gets one series.
1: Yep.
5: Howard finishes the first half. Aller takes the second half.
1: I think that's about right. Maybe you give Howard one series out of halftime.
5: Right.
1: Let it see how he can adjust and take some coaching.
5: Maybe see how it goes, or you know.
1: But
5: you'd like him to run the 2 minute. You'd like both young guys to run the 2 minute drill at the end of their respective halves.
1: Should we even set an over under of preseason snaps played by Aaron Rodgers, or should it be zero? Should it be half a snap?
5: I think he's going to actually show up.
1: Yeah?
5: I mean, didn't he say he wants to? I mean, they kind of beat around the bush.
1: They did, but he said Aaron Rodgers, they both left it pretty open, but Aaron did say that Mike wants him to play. Now, what exactly does that mean?
5: I think at most it's a series for Rodgers.
1: Five and a half? Is that the over-under for snaps? 4.5?
5: Yeah. And that's game two.
1: That's game two. Okay. And then for Mason, I would put it at probably high teens. 18.5, 19.5, entire preseason, not one game.
5: Yeah.
1: 18, 19.5.
5: That third one, maybe he doesn't even play at all. Maybe that's just all young guys in the 3-1.
1: Or again, maybe he does the first series and then it's all then it's all young guys the rest of the way.
5: How would you do it for this one?
1: For the first preseason game?
5: Yeah.
1: I would give Mason two series.
5: Okay.
1: And then
5: split the other.
1: Try and make it as close to 50-50 for the other two. If it's 45-55,
5: it's hard to predict, right?
1: But
5: you have to pull them out in the middle of a series or half ends,
1: You're not going to call in a pinch hitter or anything like that. I don't think though that we'll know this. Maybe until Thursday.
5: I don't think
1: Mike McCarthy's going to come out and say this is exactly how we're going. He might come out and say Mason's going to start, but I don't know if we'll get real deep into the weeds with him in terms of that information.
5: Labs and Rob were talking about it today, and I just half overheard it. That's why I almost didn't repeat it now. But I think he said something along the lines of McCarthy will not tomorrow. You know, he speaks before practice. Mm-hmm. He will not give us that answer at that.
1: I would be shocked.
5: Right. So it'll be sometime. We won't know this when we're on the drive tomorrow. We won't have that answer.
1: Ian, a lot of quarterback questions and conversation today. Ian says, happy Monday, gentlemen. With Mason getting more and more of the second team snaps in practice, is the possibility of keeping four quarterbacks on the roster becoming more likely? Or are they trying to showcase Mason for other teams? My gut, someone is going to get, quote, hurt and go on IR.
5: They might. The problem with getting, quote, hurt, they can't practice all
1: year. Then you can't practice. Like, which I've been thinking about that, too.
5: I need to use them.
1: Okay, but also, because you would know this better than me, how much is your third quarterback really practicing throughout the course of the week? It's not I mean, it's better than nothing.
5: They're running scout team.
1: It's better than nothing.
5: Agreed.
1: But it's not like they're
5: getting. At least
1: they're
5: out there throwing balls to people.
1: And they're involved.
5: Yeah. I mean, now they'd be in the meeting rooms, and they can, like, lift and all those things. But that wouldn't be the end of the world. I don't get the inclination, but to be determined, that they're comfortable enough with Howard to be the game day number two yet. I mean, that seems like a stretch.
1: I'd be very surprised if that were the case.
5: And four, I mean, we're a ways from this, but if you start really putting a 53 together, you're awfully light if you keep four. I mean, that's somewhere, right.
1: Not in a vacuum, in a bubble, I think the idea of keeping four quarterbacks is very plausible.
5: Yeah. I mean, on the surface, until you actually build a 53.
1: Then it starts to become pretty difficult.
5: Now, there is some finagling, especially early in the season, where you can put veterans on the practice squad and pull them up on game day and move them around, and that buys you some time.
1: Of course.
5: And there are some loopholes and things. They're not loopholes. Everybody does it. That makes it easier because you'd have probably two quarterbacks inactive on game day if four were on the 53. But there's a reason teams don't do it, you know.
1: Jeff says, in your opinions, has Howard or Aller looked significantly better than the other so far in camp?
5: I wouldn't say they're both like what you thought they'd be. You know, like,
1: I think Aller's highs have been a little higher, but Howard's been a little more steady Eddie, consistent mm-hmm. throughout the time.
5: They both turned the ball over. They both missed throws. They both look young. No, I think they both have been as expected for better or worse, to be honest.
1: And I know that not every single day, but there's been some days that Mike McCarthy said, we need better from the quarterback play. We need better from the offense. Too mm-hmm. many turnovers, too many issues. So I think he would probably echo that sentiment as well. RJ, we got a couple more to get to here before we close down this first segment of the first hour. RJ says, what's been the biggest breath of fresh air this training camp so far with the new coaching change and new regime? That's a good question.
5: I was going to say like Roman Wilson, but then we said when he made it coaching specific, I love how open McCarthy is and how organized he is.
1: I love how much there is going on during practice.
5: Tempo.
1: It's not the most
5: out of those minutes.
1: It's not the most physical anymore, right. Certainly, which takes away, I think, some of what you can deduce. But at the same time, there is always so much going on during practice. There's always so much to watch that you almost have to tell yourself, okay, for the next 10 minutes, I'm watching the quarterbacks. Because your ADHD brain will be looking all over the place at seven different things going on.
5: Yeah.
1: There's a lot going on. There's a lot to take in every day. It's not necessarily the most physical or the most violent or intense, but there's a lot going on.
5: There's a lot going on, and it is almost impossible to digest it all like in real time.
1: Ooh, this is pretty cool. Annie tweets us, and it's a picture of a Cleveland Browns stadium, Huntington Bank Stadium. She says, I'm about to enter the belly of the beast for a good cause Foo Fighters show tonight in Cleveland.
5: Okay.
1: Very nice, Annie.
5: Have fun. Yeah.
1: I was there at Huntington Bank Stadium back in May for a Zach Bryan concert. Good concert venue there right on the lake in Cleveland.
5: I saw the Foo Fighters when he had the broken leg.
1: Okay.
5: Dave
1: Grohl?
5: Yeah. Dave Grohl had a huge throne built. That he couldn't. So
1: was this when you were with the Browns still or no?
5: No. Okay. It was at Star Lake.
1: Okay.
5: But I did see the Foo Fighters.
1: Nice. Yeah. I've actually never seen the Foo Fighters.
5: It was a good show.
1: I wouldn't mind it. Yeah. I wouldn't like go crazy out of my way to see the Foo Fighters, but I would definitely like to see them in concert. Annie, hopefully the weather holds out for you in Cleveland and has been a little bit better there today.
5: Good point.
1: Than it has been here in Pennsylvania. Let's see. We think we got time for one or two more here. Steelers Burner says, your guys' thoughts on the running back battle. You know, Caleb Johnson often looks like he has got brick shoes on to me. I'm still kind of looking for an explosive back to emerge outside of Warren. With Rico, I don't think the contrast matters as much between him and Warren. So who do you feel like is the last one on the roster? He's saying he likes Eli Heidenreich. That's an interesting one, though, it's going to be tough for Eli at running back.
5: Yeah.
1: I'm also starting to think it might be tough for Caleb Johnson, man.
5: I know.
1: Because I do think Travis Homer is the real kicker in this. And again, you're kind of what you just laid out, if you could get the 53 really quick.
5: Yeah.
1: If you have
5: four running backs, it's real tough, especially the fullback.
1: I don't see how – they are going to keep a fullback, it seems.
5: Yeah.
1: So I don't know how you could keep four running backs and four quarterbacks.
5: Nowakowski's making the team. Rico and Warren are making the team.
1: So I'd say that leaves one spot for Caleb or Homer, and Homer's the personal protector.
5: I'd say that's such a giveaway.
1: He's a special teams guy.
5: I mean, he's your Killebrew. He's your most important non-kicker punter on special teams as the personal protector. So he's probably going to make the team. That doesn't mean no one else could possibly do it. Caleb, I think what's going to be really important for Caleb is the three games. I mean, if you're not breaking tackles out here too, running back evaluations are pretty darn tough.
1: Very tough.
5: Yeah.
1: Very tough. And there's been times where he's looked He's looked explosive. Around,
5: okay. Yeah, yeah.
1: But
5: the cement feet thing, I don't see a lot of that here.
1: I don't either.
5: I saw some indecision as a rookie, but you know, right.
1: Absolutely. But again, it's just running backs have been so hard to judge out here because they're not live tackling.
5: And they're not protecting.
1: Steeler Nation 920. Ooh, here's a good callback joke from our freaks list earlier. Who was the freakiest athlete to come out of each of your colleges?
5: Carl Nasselrig.
1: That's a good one for you.
5: You're right. That's the only one we got, though. The only other football team. I mean, all right. But he counts. Yours might be Austin.
1: Probably Tavon Austin. Yeah. I know it's from a long time ago, but
5: Major Harris?
1: Chuck Halley would be a tough one.
5: Okay.
1: He was like
5: really
1: a five-sport letterman and Super Bowl MVP. And
5: Jerry West.
1: Jerry West, logo of the NBA. But if we're going recent days, I think it's definitely Tavon Austin.
5: Okay.
1: But that's a good question.
5: I'm sure there's some sharpshooter that's pretty good at what they do. But
1: without a doubt.
5: Depends how you define athlete.
1: Exactly right. There's been a couple gold medal rifleists to come through Morgantown, but some people might. That's like NASCAR, Matt. Like, is that? I know. It certainly takes levels of athleticism and coordination and all that stuff.
5: But
1: is shooting a gun really a sport? Is driving a car really a sport? I think it probably is, but I also think it's a discussion.
5: Yeah, like I've done.
1: It's more of a sport than playing poker is.
5: Right. I mean, like, does athleticism count for bowling or ping pong?
1: Like, you've got to have
5: hand-eye coordination. There's a reason someone's better than the
1: other. Absolutely.
5: Right.
1: Even with like NASCAR and Formula One
5: I've done a lot of F1. I mean, they do so much off the field in terms of conditioning and their eyes and their reaction time. So I'm not discrediting at all, you know. But
1: it's different than football, basketball, baseball.
5: Yeah, like the tweet was, who's the best athlete that came out of WU? If they have the best rifle shooter ever, I'm not sure I can give it to that person.
1: I agree.
5: Over Tavon Austin.
1: I completely agree.
5: If you're saying athlete,
1: if you've got some
5: different question.
1: If you've got some swimmer or some track person who's winning all kinds of championships, absolutely. But no, that's one of those like late night random
5: laying on a hillside with a gun. I mean, I'm not sure that's super athleticism.
1: Definitely more. I used to laugh though, like when people would say like poker is a sport. I'd be like, get out of here. That ain't a sport.
5: No.
1: That ain't a sport at all. But certainly rifle and NASCAR and that kind of stuff.
5: Well, they're a sport. I mean, they're competitive.
1: Yeah.
5: They're just in terms of athleticism's too big a term.
1: It's a very wide-spanning term, certainly. Talked a little special teams and some of those things with Travis Homer and some others on the show today. We'll hear from special teams coordinator Danny Crossman. He spoke for the first time during camp earlier. Maybe we'll continue to get to some of your tweets, continue to keep you posted on all the moving and shaking here on campus as we roll along in this bonus hour. Wes Schuler, Matt Williamson, it is The Drive, high atop Chuck Knoll Field on the campus of St. Vincent College, all part of our ongoing training camp coverage, Steelers Nation Radio on the Steelers Audio Network.
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19: Hi, Western Pennsylvania. This is Edgar Snyder. I want to thank you for over 40 years of trusting my law firm. During those years, we've helped thousands of people just like you, our neighbors. We're here for you. We're here for our community. We're here for our region. If you've been seriously hurt in an accident, you need to talk to a lawyer, even if it's not us. If you do call us, know that you'll have the firm with over 40 years of experience fighting to get the money you deserve. And of course, there's never a fee unless we get money for you.
28: 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Here is former Steeler Donnie Schell.
20: When we came to the Steelers organization, we were a family. And I think Coach Snow, the Rooney family, had a lot to do with that, making us feel like a family. Coach Snow had the unique ability to really push our buttons and knew how we functioned and could really challenge us to get the best out of us. It was awesome that what we accomplished, and we all did it together as a team. I remember one story my rookie year that I was always starting in high school, college, and when I came here, I sat on the bench and playing special teams, so I got a little down on myself, and I remember a big, tall guy, about 6'4", named Mel Blunt, and looked at me and said, well, hey, rookie, come here. We're going to dinner tonight. I thought about it, and I said, well, first of all, I was asking him, are you buying? He said, yes. So I said, we're going. But he encouraged me that I was doing a great job on the special team, and I was just as much a part of this team as anybody else that had been a starter. Our ultimate goal was to win the Super Bowl, and I had a part to play in that, and I was doing a great job. And that's really all I wanted. I wanted someone to encourage me, but he was that person that encouraged me. My roommate, my third year in 1977, Tony Dungy. So a lot of people remember that he was All-American quarterback at the University of Minnesota, and he came to us and he switched position to a defensive back. I got to know him, so the things that Mel and Joe and John Cove and all those guys sold into me, I tried to sow those things into him and being his mentor and helping him to establish himself.
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1: The Steelers are at Latrobe Memorial. They're signing autographs right now. 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Matt, we do have one of our loyal SNR listeners, boots on the ground, as always. Of course, CR, Steeler Nation Chicago. Yeah. He says, "What's up, my Steeler brothers? Do you guys have anybody here who will be broadcasting during the practice? By the way, the buses just pulled in."
2: Okay, they've arrived.
1: Business is picking up. 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
2: Go see it for yourself.
1: Go see it for yourself and take it in and be one of the tens of thousands of people that are there on the grounds of Latrobe Memorial. Should be a lot of fun.
2: Sounds like they've landed, though.
1: Oh, they certainly have. There's videos all over the timeline of autographs and chaos and all that good stuff.
2: Cool.
1: Matt, one of the people who, of course, is out there and taking it in for the first time, Steelers defensive coordinator Patrick Graham. He spoke today, earlier today, and talked about a lot of different things. A lot of questions about the defensive line, a lot of questions about the secondary. As he starts to learn his personnel better and this thing starts to come together, here's what PG had to say earlier today.
3: We've seen the outside linebackers line up not just on different sides, but also a lot more off-ball looks, like kind of in your traditional inside linebacker looks. What does that do for your defense, and how do these guys adapt to that so well? Because it seems like you're having to move TJ, Alex, Sawyer, Nick all over your defensive formation up front.
4: Well, it starts with the buy-in in terms of the scheme, what we're trying to do. These guys have been great, TJ, all the guys have been great in terms of buying in and studying really hard. And CJ's done a good job, their coach, of getting them in different places again, because we're going to do as much as they can handle, and we're going to try to put them in places where we believe it's going to be beneficial for them to be productive and also for the scheme of the defense. But a lot of it's buy-in, and then, there's some, working some trial and error stuff as we go too. Like everything's not going to make it to week one in terms of schematically as we're going through training camp. But, they've done a great job with that, and the reason why we do it, we think it's what's best for them to be productive, and we think it's going to be a good scheme for us.
3: What did you see in their skill sets when you, studied your roster and understand who these guys are that say, this would be really a really good piece to add? Because a lot of people look at, three, four outside linebackers and say, I just need them rushing the passer.
4: Well, one, before you get the skill set, the production, the guys have been, they've produced, in terms of pass, so they have to be accounted for. So that's one of the positives there, just schematically when you're looking at the big picture. Then skill set wise, athletically, they got good traits in terms of length, size, ability. Then they have good athletic ability. So it's a lot. I'm happy for how the organization, the club, Omar and his staff, in terms of how they put together this roster, in terms of, we got some options. We got some options.
5: I've spoken with a couple of different linebackers and said that they feel like in your system that they feel a little bit more free, like it's just play. Can you describe how you've designed that so that they can feel a little bit more free to just play?
4: So, anything we do is never just me. I know I'm responsible for it in terms of what goes out there, but it's really collectively myself, the coaches, and for me, it's getting input from players. And so over my years of coaching and as the system has evolved, just trying to keep things in buckets for the players, I don't want to have them doing 10 different things on any given play or thinking about 10 different techniques. So for me, I'm always trying to minimize, and I think it comes from my front background. For me, I'm a D-line / linebacker coach background. So for me, it was always, our immediate threats right in our face, we have to make quicker decisions than, say, on the back end at times. And so for me, I'm like, this is the same as. This is the same as. I think that's where if we can eliminate variables, they're able to play faster and just put them in right spots. So that's how the system's built. I try to keep everything in five buckets. And, I'm jerry-rigging that sometimes, but, put that in that bucket. There's bucket A and A or 1A and 1B, but that's how we try to do it. It's been successful for me in the past with the guys I've coached, and so far, they're buying into it.
6: Patrick, how has that been impacted by not having Jalen and Joey and Deshaun for periods?

0: I mean, they've been so great in the classroom in terms of, and you know, you're talking about guys who have played a lot of football. So, you know, whether it's in the classroom, just talking through it, but they're engaged. I'm engaged with them. The guys are engaged with them. So, you know, we're going. That's it. Really gets you ready for the season. That happens all the time when you're playing a collision sport. Some guy might not practice all week, but he's going to be up for the game. So, for me, in terms of evaluation of the defense, we're going to evaluate the guys out there. But the, in terms of the defense and schematically, you know, a lot of times it's going to be next man up mentality.
1: Speaking of that evaluation, Asante Samuel Jr. has gotten a lot of looks with Joey out. What have you seen from him? What's kind of impressed you about what he's been doing?
0: I mean, what he's done throughout his career in the league. I mean, you see a guy, again, let's start in the class. Let's talk about the person. Great person. I mean, like, just super cool person, like, really smart. Has a great personality and a joy to be around. Then you talk about the football player in the classroom, real attentive, not afraid to speak up in the meetings, again, and just answer questions. I call on him a lot because I want the guys to hear his voice. He's really smart and knows how to talk football with you or with the players. You see him talking to some other guys. And then on the field, you see the foot quickness, you see the speed and the burst, you see the willingness to get down the line of scrimmage and get hands on. I know, I mean, he's been doing a good job there. And then just the tackling in terms of, again, we're not doing live tackling, but for me, the whole live tackling thing is about, to me, the tackling, getting our angles right, making sure we're closing space. We know the run game in the NFL is trying to get out to the corner. I mean, it's been a real pleasure to watch him. And then he's getting to the ball. So, like, that's, you know, once we start getting to the ball and come away with turnovers, that's always a positive for us.
2: We've seen you guys bring a lot of different types of pressure. I'm curious, just how would you describe your philosophy when it comes to pressure?
0: Some people, like, try to, well, let me put it this way. How I learned it, like, sometimes you're trying to free guys. You have run pressure. Have pass pressure. So, like, on a run pressure, I might be trying to, you know, might more be involved with the edge pressure or just plug in the middle of the defense. So, to me, however you do it in terms of run pressure, you're trying to get to five down spacing from off the ball. Does that make sense? All right, once we get to pressures that are geared for the pass, a lot of times you're either trying to be right, meaning you're scheming it up for a free runner or a one-on-one, like a design one-on-one, so you're trying to be right, moving the front around, running games opposite, things of that nature. So those are more pass calls. And then you have guys in terms of pass calls where you're just trying to create one-on-one matchups because we have a pretty good front. So for me, I fall – the run pressure, that's everybody in the league. The pass pressures, am I trying to really – okay, I'm going to put overload here and try to get a free runner? To me, I like our matchups one-on-one. So, like, to me, I'm not afraid if it creates a one-on-one matchup because how we talk here is you're expected to win the one-on-one. So I fall in those three buckets. Does that make sense right there?
3: Okay. When Mike McCarthy listed his Steelers six, mannerisms and disguises was one of them. How do you go about teaching, you know, being able to sell one look versus getting to and establishing, you know, your role in that and what you're disguising?
0: It starts off with a lot of listening. You know, you listen when coach is up there talking to the team. You know, again, to have such a resource like Coach Aaron, I mean, I think it gives us an advantage. You know, so for me, it starts with, okay, is the quarterback under center in the gun? They understand the nature of the plays, how you can disguise. If he's in the gun, he's looking directly at you. All right, if he's under center, you're anticipating most teams, he's going to turn his back to you. So you're trying to talk to them about that. Then by formation, are they motioning? If it's a formation in the boundary, what we're trying to show. So it's really about listening to our offense when we have time in the spring and now during training camp. And then it's recognizing formations and where the quarterback's at and working from there.
4: We've seen you use a lot of split safety looks so far in training camp. Traditionally, this is a team that ran a lot of single high middle field coverage. Mm-hmm. What sort of led you to that thought process there, and what are some of the pros and cons?
0: Well, you know, you look at the numbers from what we've called, I would probably say we probably called more post safety in camp. I would say that. But for me, in terms of split safety, post safety, split safety just gives you the ability to disguise some. You could disguise from the post safety as well. But I would say today's quarterbacks, when it's split safety and you could disguise what the weak safety's doing because they've been trained since high school to stare at that weak safety in the nickel position, you know, it gives you a little bit more time to confuse the quarterback. That's my take. And then obviously from there, playing the run from there, you know, because everybody in their mind goes to, hey, you got to get the single high to stop the run. You got to remember how I was trained. You asked me my favorite call versus the stop the run is cover two, but y'all know where I started at. I mean, like, so my answer for everything is cover two. So, but, you know, we don't do that all the time, but, you know, I love me some cover two.
5: Speaking of Patrick, obviously D-line is something that's going to play a big part in stopping the run. How have you found that depth, and specifically with YA, how do you think he's developing here?
0: That came from how Omar and their staff put together the roster. I mean, we have a lot of options. Again, the profile they've established here and haven't really strayed from it, I mean, again, I applaud them, because I know myself, when we start, oh, it's a passing league, and we start getting smaller and smaller, different places I've been, I love the fact that they stayed with the profile. It shows discipline of the organization. That's why they win all the time, you know, and that's why I'm happy to be here. But in terms of the depth, it starts there, and now as they compete, you really see them bringing out the best in one another. And it's hard to compete in that room, because you have quality guys who, I mean, again, I don't want to give away a number, but there's going to be a lot of guys from that room that are going to be playing NFL football, you know. So it's really impressive how they put together the roster. I love how they compete. It's a pleasure to be in the meetings with them and how they talk to one another. Cam does a great job of being a good leader, but then the funny thing is, Cam obviously with experience being a leader, but you know, you hear the other guys in the room talking. You know, you have Dean in there. I mean, Dean's played a lot of football. Sebastian's played a lot of football. Harmon, even though he's second year, he played a lot of football. It's fun to be in that room and hear them talk football.
3: You were talking about your safeties. As far as like how they've played in their career between Jaquan, you know, Rayshon, Deshaun, a lot of them have played primarily just strong safety roles in defense, mm-hmm. just where they lined up. Is the lack of NFL free safety experience something that you guys look at as a thing that you have to disguise or work around, or do you see your guys as like, hey, that's something that they can do?
0: It's our job to put them in the best spots. And then for us, when we're evaluating guys, like, so whether it's a new staff, like, you know, for the guys that were here, or acquiring a player from free agency, we're looking for traits. So you can find, if you search hard enough, you can find the traits, whether, you know, however the other teams use them or however they were used. So if you can find the traits, that's what we're looking for. And then I mean, again, I've known Joe Simo for a long time. I mean, I trust those guys more. I mean, there's not too many people I could name in coaching I would trust more to get it right and coach them right. So, I mean, they do an excellent job. I mean, just look at their track record. They know how to coach ball. They know how to coach DBs. And they know I don't want to coach them. No, I'm joking. I want to spend time with the front. So,
3: How much might change when Jalen returns? You guys talked about using him as the star DB and him being able to float all around, and bringing a guy like that back into your defense, does that jumble up a lot of things that you guys are working on now?
0: This is what I want to make sure. Just because guys aren't practicing, they're still part of it. Like, Jalen's part of it. Jalen's in my thought process. They're all in my thought process, and it's all in the coach's thought process. So everything we do out there on that field, that's collectively, like, it's not good. I mean, again, certain players come out, we might, you know, highlight something a little bit different, but they're all in the process of how we're putting this thing together.
2: As you were coming up to the coaching ranks, you know, you had the opportunity to work with a lot of well-respected defensive minds. How has some of that shaped your philosophy, and are there elements that you've borrowed or taken from them that you're now implementing this defense?
0: I mean, so many different, I mean, I'll be long-winded here, but
2: you can be.
0: No. There's different things from each guy, you know, but at the really good ones, I've always said they're really good listeners, really organized and clear with the vision. You know, once you put in a place of leadership, I think you got to be clear with the vision. And that doesn't mean you have to micromanage. You don't have to micromanage them. You just have to be clear with the vision and then let them bring it to life. You know, the assistant coaches. Let them develop a language, how they're talking to their players. I mean, that's what I learned from, you know, all the guys I worked for. And then schematically, it's all the funny thing, the guys I worked for that were really good, it's all rooted in the same principles, you know, in terms of knocking the line of scrimmage back, playing with your hands, setting the edge, you know, defending the deep ball, you know, just like tackling. Those guys, and it always comes back to that. So I always find myself what I learned from them is always come back to the core, your core values. And, you know, my core six or their core six might be a little bit different, or, you know, turn, you know, prioritize differently, but we're probably, you know, I learned what to put in those core values from those men.
6: All right.
2: Thanks, everybody. Thank you.
7: Steelers defensive coordinator Patrick Graham, fascinating guy, well spoken. Matt and I have talked about that before. You can hear the
8: super insightful,
7: the Yale education in the background there. And Matt, a lot of intrigue, and rightfully so, around Mike McCarthy and the reunion with Aaron Rodgers and what this offense is going to look like. But man, sneaky on that other side of the ball, just about as intriguing with what Patrick Graham, a lot of familiar ingredients on that defense, but a brand new chef to put them all together.
8: Yeah, I think it's going to taste a little different. It's going to look a little different. I like that he, obviously a lot of attention to detail, really wants to concentrate on the front. I'm really optimistic. I mean, what he got out of a Raiders team that really didn't have a fraction of the talent he's working with now. And we haven't talked about this a lot, but if you go through his history as a defensive coordinator, I bet he would tell you, and honestly, I mean, it's pretty clear, this is the best group of players he's coached.
7: Without
8: he has not had great talent.
7: It's like going from a mid-level college football program to like a big-time SEC or Big Ten
8: school. But you're playing the same teams. You're playing the same schedule.
7: Good point.
8: Right. The level of competition then go up.
7: And like I said, I understand most of the eyes have been on the offense and the quarterbacks, and I get all that, without a doubt.
8: But
7: I think once they start hitting in preseason, and not even as much as in preseason, but of course once we get to the regular season, I think quickly people will be very intrigued by what's going on with that defense. The Steelers have made a couple waiver wire moves that we'll kind of get to you here before we get up out of here in our last segment. We've also got a couple last tweets to hit and some final...
8: Wrap this thing up?
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34: You know, I was only in college for 2 years. So, you know, my first game, I was still basically a kid. And, you know, you get a chance to go out and play with the likes of, like, you know, Jerome and Cordell, playing against the Baltimore Ravens, and, you know, Ray Lewis and Rod Woodson. Like, these guys are, like, Hall of Famers. And here I am, you know, 24 months removed from graduating high school to playing with guys that I admire and that I looked up to. You know, it's an out-of-body experience because, you know, you don't know whether to go over and ask these guys for the autograph or what, because I was basically still a kid. There's nothing like Sunday morning here. You know, you can feel it and you can smell it. And you can't get to the locker room fast enough to put your helmet on and run out on the field and see, you know, the fans swinging those terrible towels. You know, I kind of get goosebumps just thinking about it, you know, how special it was. And, you know, there's 32 teams in this league, and I can't imagine a greater feeling, you know, running out of a tunnel. They live, eat, and breathe football here. And you don't understand it until you leave, because you think it's just normal to you because that's all that you know. Until you go somewhere, and you're like, the fans are not the same, but the fans here are the best.
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0: Final segment of the drive here on this Monday as we get ready for hopefully a drier, cleaner, more full practice tomorrow on Tuesday from the Steelers. Tomorrow will be our last day on campus here until the weekend as we'll have Wednesday off, then preseason game on Thursday, then Friday off, and of course the final stretch of practices Saturday, Sunday, and Monday here at St. Vincent College for this public portion of Steelers training camp. Public portion, right, Matt? Because as Arthur Motes,
1: exactly.
0: As Arthur Motes would always tell us, training camp isn't over just because you leave St. Vincent.
1: Yep. It has gone quick, though. I mean, we opened the show talking about that the way the schedule with this year hasn't been like a long stretch, you know, where it kind of feels like you're in the desert.
0: Yeah, right. And, of course, that's we'll continue to keep an eye on all the differences this year and new methods applied by Mike McCarthy and his coaching staff. Kind of heading into this important stretch of a couple practices before your first preseason game, here's what the head coach had to say.
2: Last year, from what he played, what have you seen from him in those first 2 weeks that maybe see in those 300 snaps last year?
3: I'd say Dylan's been consistent, number one. I think clearly I really felt him in the pass protection first, you know, and which is a good thing, you know, because to be able to do that early in camp, you know, without the pads, you know, so I was impressed with that. And, you know, just like the rest of the guys, I think they're starting to get their pads underneath them, you know, getting the pad level down. You know, really we need to get our pad level down as the whole front. But, yeah, I think he's having a nice camp.
2: Mike, with three of your top defenders not practicing, is that when you're putting in anything new, is that much of a setback or no?
3: Man, I wouldn't say it's a setback because, you know, they're still in the room. You know, they're still part of the communication. And, you know, I think just like anything, you know, we need everybody, and this is actually a very healthy, normal exercise when younger players get opportunities. So, I mean, you know, when you have veterans that are going through injuries, it's important to get them back. You know, obviously there's history there, you know, but they are part of the meetings and the communication and so forth. So, I just think it's really a good opportunity for the younger players.
2: Anyone in particular taking advantage of that opportunity?
3: Oh yeah, I think all the young guys. I mean, going through last night. I mean, you know, I'm a little bit focusing on the pre-snap right now because we're not where we need to be, you know, there. But I think, you know, with the injuries in the practice Saturday night, I thought Jeremy really stepped up with his extra reps, you know, in the receiver room. But yeah, I mean, I don't have anybody specific. I've got other things we're focusing on right now.
4: Mike, is Max going to practice today?
3: I'm sorry?
4: Is Max going to practice today?
3: No, Max will not be. He won't be out there today.
4: Do you have a timeline as far as when we might see him back?
3: No, I don't. Sorry.
4: Mike, what's different for you guys this week as you're preparing for the first game of the preseason?
3: Well, today is install recall 7, so we have one more install today, so we have a lot of going in as far as, you know, this is our last third down installation. We're going to work backed up, so we'll have a segment where we, you know, have a competitive backed up situation. We'll have three series of that. So just trying to make sure we're hitting all, you know, all the situations, highlighting them, you know, reviewing them in the team meetings and, you know, the meeting part of it, and we'll hit that again today. So and then we'll shift gears tomorrow and start trying to focus on, you know, who's going to play and how we're going to play and, you know, what we want to do against Green Bay.
2: Mike, when you're having a lot of turnovers in practice, can you say, are you good for the defense? Are you mad at the offense? Or sometimes does it depend?
3: I think that's the beauty of being the head coach. You get to answer those questions, you know, standing on the fence. But, you know, obviously as an offensive player or coach, you don't want to have giveaways like that. And I think the biggest thing that I look for is, you know, how did the giveaway or takeaway happen? You know, so when they're self-inflicted giveaways, that's we're not looking for that. But when the defensive guys make a tremendous player, you know, and they're definitely taking the ball away. You know, there's a difference between a giveaway and a takeaway. So, you know, that's the way we break them down. That's how we calculate it, and that's how we present it to the team.
5: Mike, when we talked to you back in the spring, you talked. One thing you said that you were excited about this roster was like when the first guys off the bus would be the big guys on your team. Gabriel Rubio seems to be getting a lot of work and doing well. What have you seen from him as a rookie, like late round pick, who's been able to impress upon
3: the defense? Well, I think the biggest thing, you know, down in the trenches, you know, for all the guys when they first get in there, and you could throw Max in this same category as, you know, do they belong? You know, can they? You know, they jump out there in their first one-on-one, their first, you know, inside run type situation and so forth. And Gabriel's definitely that guy. So I think he definitely belongs. But he's young. You know, he's young, but he's got great veteran presence around him. You know, I think the one thing we're trying to focus on is getting more reps for those guys. You'll see us walk the field after practice is over with the younger players and just doing focus more on 2 minute and so forth, but he definitely belongs.
6: Mike, what's been your history keeping 9 or 10 offensive linemen, and when you keep 10, what are the reasons that you want to keep that extra guy?
3: Well, I think the overall roster, you know, answers that question. You know, it's, you know, I'm really focused on, you know, 68 players. You know, we need to come out of here. You know, it's a good 90-man roster. I'm really focused on, you know, who are those 68 players, and obviously there's decisions and, you know, projection that comes, you know, down to that there at the end. So, but I think we definitely can make a case for at least 10 making our team.
7: Mike, it had been a while since Broderick had played. How have you seen him progress, especially with the pads on?
3: I thought Broderick picked it up the last two practices. You know, I think, you know, obviously with the opportunities, you know, the reps available with Max not practicing. You know, we had a conversation about his ability to play both left and right. You know, but you got to remember he's coming back from a significant injury. You know, he's not 100% back, and then, you know, so. But I thought he definitely picked it up the last two practices.
7: When it comes to the quarterbacks, especially the two young guys, I mean, is there a way to kind of gauge or simulate or evaluate their playmaking, sack avoidance in a practice setting, or do you kind of just have to wait for?
3: I mean, to a point. I mean, that's why we do the drills that we do, and it's how we practice in team periods. You know, there's. When a defender rushes the passer and wins the pass rush, you know, and gets the sack, he's taught to, you know, run by it, you know, and he's credited with a sack when we grade the tape. But, you know, there's still 21 other guys working. So, you know, you'll have 8 times a game where the quarterback's going to have to slide his feet, scramble, and make a play. So we try to simulate that the best we can in practices. So that's why you'll see the scrambles and extended plays in the team periods. And those are important reps.
8: Mike, both Pecco and Jardy played in this league a long time. Mm-hmm. How have you seen their coaching translating the messaging to the players, and what does that mean to them?
3: It's fun to watch, you know, both those. They're outstanding men, number one. I mean, it's obviously their playing career speaks for themselves. I mean, it's, you know, you're talking about two Hall of Fame caliber type careers, but they're just high quality men. They're great examples for our players. And I just really enjoy watching them work the one-on-one relationships. You know, their voice and their voice will, in how they handle the room, and, you know, and they'll find the voice more in a commanding, demanding way as they grow as coaches. But they have done it, I think, an excellent job, particularly in the one-on-one opportunities.
7: Last year, Will Howard talked a lot about how Aaron was such a willing mentor to him. Now that you've had a chance to be around this, just what stands out about the way that Aaron has worked with these two young quarterbacks?
3: You know, Aaron always has done that, which I have a lot of respect for, and I think it's an important component of your quarterback room, the dynamics of the quarterback room and developing everybody, the coaches included, and the, you know, keeping the accountability, you know, throughout that process. But it's at a different level now. I mean, he's you know, he shares constantly. He's you know, I think he's very reflective, and obviously as you make tweaks, because it's not really about the plays we decide to run. It's really down into them and the specifics of every single one. So, you know, and because you have an offense that's you know, there's some things from the past you like to grow with the guys that have been here. You know, obviously we've always built the court in my time, built the offense around making the quarterback successful. So, you know, his input is very important, but really, you know, tailoring down and trimming and get the little things, the details. And, you know, he has tremendous history in these concepts, you know, how they were defended 15, 20 years ago and how they're being defended now. So it's a lot of fun to be in that quarterback room.
0: That's Mike McCarthy, and that will do it for us on this edition of The Drive. Matt, a little bit different of a day today, a little weird, a little quiet. We had to pull some content from out of the ether, but hopefully tomorrow's practice, Mother Nature won't get in the way, and we can really get some good work in before a little time off here in that first preseason game.
1: Yeah, I haven't checked the weather, but I'm hoping that's something we can get a real good look at. I feel like it's been a while. Yeah, good stuff. It was fun.
0: Absolutely. It sure was. Thanks to our guy, Justin Miller, for producing back at the ranch. As always, for Matt Williamson, I'm Wes Shuler. Take care, everybody, and we'll talk to you tomorrow. As always, you know where to find us. It's on your 24/7 home of the black and gold, Steelers Nation Radio, on the Steelers Audio Network.
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28: That's a childhood dream, to do what you do at home, in the park on Turkey Day, Christmas time, you know, during your springtime off, and do it on the football field, on the National Football League level. That was fun. That was good. Coach Cowher, it was the mentality of understanding, or getting us to understand, even when you think you're good, that's still not good enough. And so the mindset and the model that he used to slip to me on a sly, on a slick all the time is, what have you done for me lately, was always the way he approached practice and how he approached games. And settling wasn't an option for him. And so whatever it took to win, he did. The opportunity I got to be a Steeler was an experience, again, to finish off my career the right way. Gone off and played for other teams for 3 years. But that was just because I like the game of football. But when I think of the Pittsburgh Steelers organization and everything they've done over the years before I got here, what I was a part of while I was here, everything I do moving forward is the way the Steelers do it, in the family-oriented way. They do it the right way. There's not too many cities in this country when it comes to professional sports where the community matches the organization and the organization truly matches the community. They love you and hate you all in one. That's a heck of a passion to have, right? They just want to see you get it done. They just want to see you win. And when you win, it's great. When you lose, they get quiet. You lose too much, they tell you about it. And then after they tell you about it, you go back and win. It's back to the good ways. And that's what I appreciate a lot.
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0: 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Good morning, everyone, live from St. Vincent College in Latrobe, Pennsylvania. We are getting ready for day 11, as I said. I'm Ed Troop, alongside Brian Bacco and Chris Adamski, who will join me here shortly as they make their way up from the practice field, from the Mike McCarthy press conference that started today. And they had some breaking news from that press conference. And if you were listening to the training camp report to kick off our day-long coverage with Tom Offerman and Bob Labriola, they reported as well that Mike McCarthy said that Max Yonacher will not practice today. That's the top headline here, as he was expected to be back. Went down last week with an injury last Thursday. I did not practice Friday or Saturday for the Saturday night practice, and there was some anticipation and you know, hoping that Max Yonacher would be able to return for this day 11 practice here on Monday, but not yet. Still no word on Brendan Echols as well, whether we'll see him here today or not. And a couple other players too, you know, Joey Porter Jr., Jalen Ramsey, Dante Kent still on the PUP list as well. So not too many updates on those guys, but we'll get Brian and Chris's update from that press conference whenever we welcome them into the broadcast. And speaking of one of those two, my partner Brian Bacco.
1: What's up, Ed?
0: Not too much, Brian. How are you this morning?
1: Doing great. You too. Hope you had a nice weekend, nice day off Sunday from camp. And, yeah, we'll get back at it for a couple practices before, really, this is the time of year where camp starts to kind of disintegrate a little bit. You know, you're a little more in and out of Latrobe. The bulk of the days are over. And we've got, what, today, tomorrow up here for practices at St. Vincent College, at least those open to the public. And then we'll have the preseason game Thursday night against the Packers, Acrisure Stadium. Then a day off after, back here for what, Saturday, Sunday, Monday, and then that's a wrap.
0: It has moved quickly, that's for sure. As we were talking about right before you two walked in, this is day 11. They had the full padded practices start last week, last Monday. So we're a full week into that portion of this training camp, including the Saturday night practice at Latrobe Memorial Stadium, in which 8,499 Steeler fans attended Saturday night. So nice crowd for that annual event they have. But back here at St. Vincent College, and we'll watch the weather as we go throughout this practice too, guys. Chance of thunderstorms in the area. It's definitely more humid. The heat has kicked up. We did not see that the first half of camp weather-wise, but now it seems that Westmoreland County weather that we see each and every year here in Unity Township has now returned.
1: It's a reminder of the radar, the apps, the forecast. They do you no good up here in Latrobe, really. I mean, you just kind of have to feel it in your bones, look at the clouds and go old school a little bit, and sometimes ask the parking attendants here. And one of them very confidently was like, hey, are you did you hear there's probably going to be some rain coming in today? And I was like, oh, really? What time? He said probably around noon. And when someone gives you weather information so confidently, you kind of just take them at their word.
0: Chris Adamski joining the broadcast as well, making his way up from the Mike McCarthy press conference. Your thoughts on weather, and then I want to get you both to chime in on what Coach Mike had to
2: you
0: say.
2: You asked
0: today.
2: If he's a certified meteorologist with the official AMS logo on his...
1: I didn't ask. I just took him at his word.
2: I've heard, well, it's funny you say that, because I probably talked to the same guy for one thing, but then also at the security checkpoint. So twice I was given the update that apparently rain's coming today. Actually, one of the media members said it to me too, so... They heard it three times, so apparently that's the big story. Again, you wouldn't know it by now. I did not have the foresight to look at the forecast, and walking here, it's like, oh, it's a sunny day. It's definitely sticky and kind of hot, but other than that, you wouldn't know that rain is coming, or at least forecast to come, because you never know what's going to happen in the end.
0: And again, the first start of this training camp, the first week, week and a half, it was pretty much picture perfect. Now, last Friday, we had the rain and storms early in the morning, which prompted the Steelers to close that practice to the public. They still practiced later on that morning. They still got an on-field session in. Saturday, didn't have to worry about that during the day. We were here, Brian, though, on campus. It was pretty gloomy on Saturday. I don't think it rained, at least early on in the day, but it looked like
1: beautiful.
0: It wanted to.
1: It ended up being beautiful at night, though.
0: Yes, it did.
1: And then it stormed when I got back to to my hotel room after Saturday Night Lights practice. But it couldn't have been better weather for the practice itself. I mean, the sunset was picturesque. It wasn't too hot. It was really nice out there for practice, and it was a great time. You know, even though it moved from Friday to Saturday night, Steeler Nation still turned out in droves. Announced attendance 8,499. That is the maximum capacity of La Trobe Memorial Stadium. I'm sure they kept it under all the zoning and coded, code, building code, and all of that. I doubt there was anybody who snuck in to make that even more people than were accounted for on attendance. But that was the official number. Everybody's keeping it above board there. You know, they sold every ticket they possibly could have for the event, and it was a hit.
0: Fellas, the Steelers will start practice here at 11 a.m. today for day number 11. The players slowly starting to get onto the practice fields here right in front of us. But when you take a look at the first player onto the field, once again, it was Travis Homer, so that streak continues. He was here nice and early. Chris Adamski, I know you've been keeping track of that as we go throughout. At the same time, the first offensive players who we've seen quite a bit, Steven Jones, offensive lineman, number 79, and the first defensive player, Peyton Wilson, onto the practice squad as the others continue to filter down.
2: Yeah, it has been Travis Homer. You know, it's got to be his thing. I want to try to ask him. I don't know if anybody has, Brian.
1: No.
2: It's not a pure alley or something you'd really want to dig into and find out. So I'm surprised. I'm not surprised.
1: Well, I haven't caught him coming off the field, so he might go up the other way.
2: True.
1: Like to pull back the curtain here for people listening, the way media works after practice. If the players come down sort of by the scoreboard and take some golf carts back up to wherever they need to go, I guess the locker room to shower and change, then they subject themselves to us and our questions. But if they go up the hill, they put themselves in position to sign a lot of autographs, hear from fans, and also avoid any reporters who might want to ask them how they came up with their routine of being consistently early for practice. I think the only guy who's consistently earlier than Mike McCarthy around here might be Travis Homer.
2: And it's like not just saying he's the first player on the field, which would be something that in itself would be notable if he made sure he did that. But we're talking like several, like before, like there's been times when they weren't, the jugs machines weren't set up yet.
0: Right.
2: And he made it really
1: down
2: there.
1: You say it's something up my alley to ask a player about that, and I don't necessarily disagree. But you know what else would be up my alley? I'm such a troll. If I were on this team, I would make a point to beat him down here at least one day before the end of camp. Like, I'll probably end up getting hurt because I'll like skip my tape, or I'll skip like, you know, getting my, you know, pre-practice treatment, or I'll get in trouble with the coaches. I miss a lift, but I'm like, I'm not losing to Homer.
2: But they'll be like
1: today.
2: Jaylen Warren, a sleeping bag down here.
1: Right,
2: you know,
1: like
2: 11 p.m. the night before.
1: Yeah.
2: Like, sorry, got you,
1: like,
2: Homer.
1: Hey, it'd be like, hey, Patco, you don't even have your pads on. You're like, sorry, I'll get those later, but I had to be down here before Travis Homer.
0: One thing, guys, for Travis Homer, though, to his credit, hey, whether it's because he's the first player down or not, he's having a pretty good camp up here at St. Vincent College so far. He was a free agent acquisition. He's in a crowded running back room, and I wanted to start today's coverage off by talking to you both about that running back room with Rico Dowdle, Jaylen Warren, Travis Homer, Caleb Johnson, Eli Heidenreich. Don't forget about Lou Nichols. We know that Dowdle and Warren are absolutely locks. They are running back one and two. No doubt about that. If they keep three, they'll definitely at least keep three, maybe four running backs out of that room. So far, where are we with those other players, with Travis Homer and Caleb Johnson, Eli Heidenreich, Lou Nichols? Nichols has had some nice carries. Caleb Johnson, still no wow moments yet that I think he needs to have. I'll start with you first, Brian Bacco, then we'll have Chris jump in. We haven't seen that from Caleb yet, but like I said, I've liked what I've seen from Travis Homer so far. Eli Heidenreich has been sidelined a bit. He hasn't been participating. I think he has a hamstring or something along those lines, so we'll have to see if he can get back onto the field. He needs the reps, especially being that late draft pick.
1: I think it's a group of guys who, you know, they all have a role, which is going to make it very difficult to whittle that down to the number that makes the most sense for a 53-man roster. Now, you can afford to overextend yourself and have a surplus of running backs when you have a Travis Homer who's really there. I mean, he's kind of the Ben Skoranek of that position group. He's really there for his special teams prowess, but could be productive and reliable if you needed to throw him in for some carries or pass protection or whatever. But yeah, I mean, you've got the 1-2 punch at the top. You've got Homer with his special teams trump card over a lot of people. You've got Caleb Johnson with the draft pedigree, and you know, certainly I think if something happened to Warren or Dowdle, you'd probably want to turn to Johnson and see what he's got. Lou Nichols, as you know, kind of brings a little bit of both. I mean, he's been a special teamer. He ran really well last year in the preseason. He's, you know, he's kind of been there, done that as far as trying to work his way onto a roster. And then Heidenreich is, you know, the new guy in town, but he also does have versatility in addition to, you know, kind of being behind Homer in the special teams roles too. Now, the best part of all of that is I think you can also trust them to catch the ball out of the backfield. Like, they don't have any sort of,
0: right,
1: you know, no offense to one of the greatest Steelers of all time, but like Jerome Bettis was not really that was just also a factor of the time too. He wasn't really running routes out of the backfield and making catches. A lot of running backs do that in today's football, and I think all of the guys on this roster fit the ability to do that. Or I'll even with a modern example, like there's no real like Derrick Henry type who you're right, like, yeah, we're not going to throw him the ball very much. He's here to run between the tackles and do so very well. I think they're all solid in pass protection. I think that's been stressed to all of them either since the moment they got here or in years past. And I think they all can contribute on special teams. You probably don't want Warren and Dowdle necessarily contributing on special teams, but I think they could absolutely return kicks if need be.
2: Yeah, the Heidenreich thing now, it's just reality. It's nothing. It's not any commentary on him or anything like that. But if you're a seventh-round pick and you're hurt during camp,
0: not good.
2: That's trouble. I mean, that's going to be hard to make a team. I mean, you've got to make plays. We'll see. I mean, maybe, who knows? Maybe, for all I know, he might come out here. We'll see him any minute, and he'll be able to play Thursday and everything. But if you miss the first preseason game, that's just the reality of the NFL. If you're a late-round pick like that and you're hurt during the preseason, it's going to be hard for a team to justify or to make that decision to put you on the 53-man roster. Now, that's not the end of the world, of course. You can be a practice squad. There's a lot of things you can do. And as I say, is that him or no?
1: That's Caden Wiegand.
2: Okay. Right.
1: I saw the same. They're kind of the same.
0: They look the same.
1: Build.
0: They sure do.
2: I thought, but it, so that's one, just one little step of this, right? Or one little factor in the decision about the running backs. Now, Heidenreich is the type where, and Mike McCarthy was asked about this, a specific position today. I forget what position it was now, Brian, but it was, and he said, like, I look at it as, he keeps saying 68, which actually I think it's 69 or 70, actually, if you go by the practice, yeah, 53. But, and it's true, and I'm sure every coach looks at that, right? Because you can put it in silos and say,
1: he was asked about the O-line, actually, is what it was. Right. Can you keep 10, yes, or are you 10, just someone, yes, who traditionally goes with 9, kind of the bare minimum?
2: Yes, but it's all related on each other. There's an amoeba there you can go by. Do you keep 6 receivers, 5 receivers, set, and that, like Caden Wiegand, in other words, is a wide receiver by trade, but you might be putting him in that room on the 53-man roster, even though he might not get any reps on off. Potentially, we'll see, and he's more of a return man. Heidenreich, right? You could, if you did make the team, you could put him in the silo of receiver or running back, even if he's going to be in the running back room, just in terms of the accounting for it. So the same thing with Travis Homer, in terms of he'll be in the running back's room, of course, but there's a chance he doesn't play offense maybe at all. But he's an important part of the team because he's got to make the team because of the special teams aspect. So you can kind of, you know, massage those things and move them around and decide. And with the new practice squad rules, when we could see guys called up, that's, in my mind, I kind of see a lot of those decisions now. It's so much easier because you can call somebody up from the practice squad.
0: Off to the left, let me see if that is Eli Heidenreich. He is in uniform today, so it looks to be a go right in the left corner there in the end zone. So that's good news for Eli Heidenreich. That's good news for his fan base, which is pretty big, being a local guy from Mount Lebanon and Navy. Great story coming in last, Chris, but I couldn't agree with you more, and that's been my thoughts these last few practices. Look, I want to see Eli make this team too. It's a great story. He has to contribute, but if he's not on the practice field, he can't make the team.
2: And I don't know, and I apologize, I walked in a couple minutes late here from coming up from Mike McCarthy, but Mike McCarthy saying Maxi Honitor will not practice today. So that was one of the big kind of news items from the day, because initially there was hope that he could be back today. And again, that obviously he's going to make the team. He's a first-round pick, and he's been really impressive. But if he misses the first preseason game, then if we're talking about the depth chart, is there any chance? I think there was momentum building. Can he start? Will he start the week? At least people talking from the outside. Again, it doesn't mean he won't or he can't, but if you miss a preseason game, I think that the odds kind of go down a little bit longer.
1: Meanwhile, he is out here, though, in pads with a helmet, walking next
2: all
1: to
2: right,
1: Dylan Cook. Now, that doesn't mean he's going to participate, but I take that as a good sign.
2: You're right.
1: Better than being in a hoodie.
2: You're exactly right.
1: And shorts and shoes I'm wearing.
2: I would think he's he could be characterized now as a limited participant on the official practice report if this was the regular season.
0: I think any work will be good work if he can get anything in. It's better than standing on the sideline and just watching. But we shall see as we go throughout this practice. Most of the team is onto the practice field now, warming up here from St. Vincent College. I'd say about 75% or so making their way down for this 11 a.m. start. Whenever we come back, we'll be joined by Steeler alumni, a guy that Brian and I are very familiar with, and Chris will be familiar with him too down the road, I believe, is Vince Williams, former Pittsburgh Steeler middle linebacker, is up next to join us here in the booth.

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18: 7:22 and a winding clock here at St. Vincent College before day number 11 of Pittsburgh Steelers training camp begins. I'm Ed Troop alongside Chris Adamski and Double B Brian Bacco. The Steelers are on the practice field number one here at Chuck Noll Fields, and we will have the start of practice in just a few minutes. As I said, the clock now going to 7 minutes, and if there's one thing that's been on point during the Mike McCarthy training camp, is everything is down to the second.

0: 2nd. So as soon as that clock hits three zeros, this practice here at St. Vincent College, right at 11 a.m., will be underway. Joining us in the booth is a familiar voice that Double B and myself, and soon to be probably Chris Adamski, I would think, is Vince Williams, former Pittsburgh Steeler middle linebacker. Vince, what's going on? It's been a minute. We had you on the Steeler Standard with us a handful of times earlier in the summer. A bit of a break. Of course, you got a lot going on in your own world with coaching football up at Pine Richland. But welcome in, and always good to talk to you.
1: Oh, thank you guys for having me, man. It's good to be back here at St. Vincent.
0: Vince, let's start with what we've pretty much asked every single alumni. It's a common question. You've been up here for training camps under Mike Tomlin, having played for the Pittsburgh Steelers from 2013 to 2020. So many training camps here. Maybe the tail end of COVID, I would think you were at Acrisure Stadium for that last one. But what goes through your mind whenever you're driving down Route 30, you hang the left to come down to get onto campus?
1: Got to be backs on backers. So that tremendous competition with backs on backers is something I will always take with me.
0: That was the highlight of those Mike Tomlin training camps here at St. Vincent College, that's for sure. We have not seen back on backers yet. Of course, it's a new era with Mike McCarthy, so we're all learning at the same time now, a full week and a half, 2 weeks into it, Vince. But you went through Mike Tomlin, and you went through an era, really, of football where it was very physical up here at training camp. Mike McCarthy's taken a bit of a different approach with this camp. He came out right at the beginning and said, look, we're not going to tackle to the ground, but we still got to be physical. There's a certain level of tackling and bumping those pads that you have to get in during a training camp if you're an NFL team. Where's your view on that? I mean, are you from a player perspective, should it be a camp where – there's constant hitting, the physicality, or is it a little bit of both and you want to protect everybody on that field?
1: You know, I'm excited to see the difference. When I heard that he was going to be implementing that, I was excited about it because this is what we all wanted. We wanted something different. You know, we had been doing something a different way for a while, and now we were looking forward to having something different. And this is part of the different changes going in with a different regime, and I'm excited about it. I think that you always judge training camps in retrospect. Like if you have a good season and you look back and you say you had a good training camp, if you have a poor season or a season that doesn't live up to expectations and you look back and you said you had a poor training camp. But I think coming out of training camp, keeping all of your main guys healthy is paramount.
2: Vince, you're a guy, obviously, inside linebacker. You had over 500 tackles in your career in the NFL. That was kind of your main job, is to tackle people. I always fascinated me. Forget about even there's no live tackling here or whatever. And you're kind of almost to the era, I would think, maybe in high school or college, even you still do two-a-days and want more pads. Maybe you're almost right on that borderline whenever that flip now, and they hardly ever do – or much more often don't practice in pads. I always fascinated me. How do defensive players – get good. You're trying to tackle the best players in the world. You don't get to actually practice it live very often. But is it just a skill? Is it the thud tackling? How do you get good at doing something that you're not really allowed to do too often until you get the bullets are flying?
1: I think that means your drill work has to be more detailed and more dialed in. I think you'll have to be more tackling drills, more tackling circuit, and it's things you'd have to rep outside of actually live tackling. I think there's nothing that can really simulate a full speed tackling. But I think if you're not going to have the full speed live tackling, then you definitely have to ramp up the amount of tackling drill work that you're going to do, because it is something that kind of takes a lot of repetitions. And to be honest with you, you kind of practice missing tackles more than you practice making tackles because of how limited the opportunity is to go live and bring people to the ground.
3: We hear some fans now. I don't know if people at home could hear the big crowd cheer there. I don't even know what it was. It might have been Mason Rudolph and Aaron Rodgers getting the people going. Still plenty of pageantry up here at St. Vincent, even though it's closing in, coming down the home stretch. But Vince, nobody showed up this year in any interesting report day outfits or in any interesting report day vehicles. What do you remember about those days? And how much did you love showing up in the Stone Cold Steve Austin vest once upon a time up here at St. Vincent? I thought you might say that would be your first memory that comes back to you when you roll up here.
1: Oh, I had a great time with that. I just wanted to bring a new attitude to what I had going on that year, and nobody personified the Attitude Era of wrestling more than Stone Cold Steve Austin.
0: No doubt.
1: So I figured that's how I'd break the ice that year. But I'm happy to see that these guys are showing up and they're about business. Not saying that we lacked focus, but it's good to just see that everybody's locked in and that football is the main thing that everybody seems to be focusing on.
0: Vince, you should have wore the Stone Cold Steve Austin outfit for us today. We should have planned that. I should have texted you last night and said, hey, man, where come on in. But instead, you got the nice Nike Steeler alumni stuff on. Let's talk about your position, the inside linebacker room. And I know on our show earlier this spring with Brian, we talked about that room going into camp. But, you know, for all intents and purposes, Patrick Queen and Peyton Wilson have had very good starts to camp up here. Very, very good, especially Peyton Wilson. He had a good Saturday night practice, I believe, Brian.
3: I thought
0: you were there,
3: so, yeah.
0: Right?
3: At least from field level. I mean, you're not watching film back or all 22, but just being there in the moment, I felt like he was always around the ball, guys.
0: Yeah, Brian wrote about that on Steelers.com with his training camp report Saturday night. But also, Carson Bruner now has made his way up the initial depth chart that came out last week. Bruner passes up Malik Harrison. He's now in that four inside linebacker rotation with Cole Holcomb.
1: Yeah, I knew Carson coming out, he was going to be a good player, man. You know, he comes from good stock. Everybody knows his dad. His dad's a great guy, and he always was a very instinctual football player, so it doesn't surprise me. And, you know, Peyton's one of my – I wouldn't call him a sleeper guy. He's a dude that we're looking to step up this year, so I'm happy to hear that he's been stepping up and having some good practices as well.
2: Vince, I always feel like doing this job, life comes at you fast. Like, you had an 8-year career. Like, that's a real long career. And now you've been out, 6 years, I guess. And there's only five guys left, from what I can tell, from the Steelers that were when you were finally playing. And that's Mason Rudolph, TJ Watt, Alex Highsmith was there 1 year, Chris Boswell, and Cam Hayward. So I want to ask you about Cam Hayward. When you entered the league, he had played two seasons, hadn't made a start yet, and he becomes like an 11-time captain. Could you see he might make the Hall of Fame someday. He was going to be still playing, you know, 15 years later here in the NFL and still make an all-pro team.
1: Absolutely. I always knew Cam was that type of guy because of his commitment to the game of football and is also his commitment to his health and his diet, and everything that he did was at an all-pro professional level. And you just knew he was going to have that type of staying power, first of all, because he's so dominant. And he was always a power player. And I don't know if you guys have heard this or know this, but, you know, speed is the first thing to go. So you have guys like him and Calais Campbell who are just straight power players. Mm-hmm. They have that grown man strength at this point. Mm-hmm. You know, so he'll be able to still be able to dominate in the trenches just because he's a power player.
3: Yeah, they do have that strength that you're like, you know, when you're a kid, your dad's still stronger than you. You're like, I'm working out, I'm lifting weights. Why can you still move this around? That's just, it's dad's strength. So they've got it for sure. You know, when it comes to Cam, I mean, he's going to be anchoring the front line of this defense, as he's done for decades now, it seems like. We talked about Peyton Wilson. We know what the edge rushers can do. The secondary is a little bit banged up right now and out of action with Jalen Ramsey, Joey Porter Jr., and Joey's got his own, you know, going into the last year of his contract. When teammates were going through stuff like that, Vince, was that a distraction for other guys on the team, or was it only kind of mildly irritating when people like me and Chris would ask you about it in interviews after practice? What was it like when a guy was going through that, or even just, you know, somebody prominent dealing with injury and not out there this time of year?
1: No, absolutely not. It wasn't a distraction at all because it gave opportunities for other guys to step up and make plays.
3: That's what Mike McCarthy said this morning.
1: It also gives you opportunity to see how your depth is and what these other dudes can contribute to the game, because you're going to need a full team. Things are going to happen inside of seasons. People are going to get hurt during the season, and you're going to need to be able to see who can step up and who can play when adversity strikes.
3: Yeah, and he mentioned that he called it a healthy, normal part of this time of year, and I would say I agree. I mean, sometimes you see situations around the league where it starts to border on dysfunctional, but obviously that's not happening here. These are two guys on the PUP list, and I think they'll be back probably sooner than later at this point.
0: Steelers are underway in this day number 11 practice, and for the first time here at St. Vincent College, we see them going into their positional groups to start practice. Vince, every practice up to this point, for the most part that we've seen, it's a lot of walkthroughs at the beginning of practice. You have the offense on field one, the entire defense on field two. They walk through for the first 10 or 15 minutes what they want to do later on in the day, and then they see the starting offense versus the starting defense also walk through. So Mike McCarthy spends a good 30 to 45 minutes to start practice off with walkthroughs and then go to the individual stuff. But today changes things up. There's individual things happening on the field right now by position to get this day number 11 started off. Vince Williams, middle linebacker, 2013 through 2020, sixth round draft pick from that 2013 class from Florida State University. Had 8 sacks in the 2017 season, 121 games played, 479 tackles, 20.5 sacks, 2 interceptions, 6 fumble recoveries, and a defensive touchdown. Vince, again, you were a sixth-round draft pick, so when you showed up here at St. Vincent College, I'm guessing you had that chip on your shoulder that, look, I got to come out here and ball every day in order to try to make this 53-man roster.
1: Without a doubt. I mean, my whole understanding was that I was going to send somebody to go be a high school PE coach. That was what I was thinking. I was That's like, great. Somebody's going to be wearing swishy pants and a coach's whistle, and it's not going to be me.
2: And but yeah, I'm mistaken. You start like early on in your rookie. Well, maybe not the debut, but that first month or so, right?
1: I started 10 games my rookie year.
2: Okay, that's what. And you seemed. I remember talking to you throughout later in your career. There, you kept that chip on your shoulder. You took the six rounders club, and you would. That was something to motivate you all the way through, and motivate some of the other late round picks in the Steelers. You guys felt Moats, right? He was a six round pick, I think.
1: Yes.
2: And you guys had that bond. And is that something that pushed you even when you were already had been an established NFL player?
1: Mostly, it's because people don't expect much out of six rounders. You know, they kind of treat us like we're actually not drafted, like we wasn't talented. And it's like, guys, you know, I'm here to play football, man. It doesn't matter where I was drafted at. I know what I'm capable of. And obviously, the team believed in me and they supported me. Nobody was shocked when I actually started starting. It was funny because they actually advocated for me, a lot of the players on the team. That's how it ended up starting. They were like, you know, Vince is ready. He's prepared. Put him in the game. He's ready to go.
2: And Mike Tomlin always said that. Did he practice what he preaches, that I don't care how you got here, you know, once you get here, you get a clean slate and you'll get your opportunity if you show what you can do?
1: Yeah, we always had starters in waiting. That was a big thing that he always preached about, and he really believed in it, and it actually showed. Because if you practice and you play well when injuries happen, then it actually showed. Because if you practice and you play well when injuries happen, we didn't have to turn around and look outside of the organization. We already had somebody that was in the building ready to step up.
3: Absolutely.
0: Next man up mentality.
3: Yeah. Yeah. And he would always say that, you know, any coach can say that, but it's actually the guys on the field who needed to live that and make that cliche ring true. Vince, I got kind of a random one for you. Did you guys always have music at training camp practice when you were here? Or how did that kind of evolve over time as far as, you know, certainly when you stretch, I guess, is one thing. When you're warming up is one thing. But did it usually get kind of muted when you were trying to go through walkthroughs and installing things?
1: I think the first couple years we didn't have music, but then right after that we did have music, and I think the music actually does help. It helps keep the tempo up and keep the vibes going, especially when you start getting into, like, I'm with day 11, the dog days. Mm-hmm. You kind of need a little extra oomph.
3: Yeah, I guess that's the classic coach versus player conflict. The coach is like, hey, we need to be on our P's and Q's and details, and the players are like, I need to get my juices flowing a little bit here and kind of feel good while I'm going through this.
0: Steelers day 11 practice here from St. Vincent College is well underway. Teams are now on field number one practicing special teams. So we see Chris Boswell practicing some field goals as well as some return men set up to the right. The quarterback's off in the distance on field number two. Steelers continue to get their work in, and we'll continue to bring that here for you during our midday show.
3: Real quick, Ed, SNR. I've got a couple breaking news items. The Steelers have signed receivers Cornell Powell and Isaiah Winstead, and have waived receiver Colton Dow and waived injured offensive lineman Lorenzo Thompson. So some kind of down-the-line roster housekeeping as we go into the week here.
0: All of a sudden, a bunch of moves just within the last week. We went through the first 7 to 10 days of camp with hardly any moves at all, and just in the last 4 or 5 days, some movement on the roster taking place. And Double B, I did just see that come across as well, so thank you for throwing that out. Vince, awesome to have you as always, man. Listen, we'll do it again. I know that. That's A. B, good luck with the Pine Richland football team this fall as well.
1: Thank you. Thank you.
0: Go get it. We know you'll do awesome things with that program. You already are. Vince Williams, alongside Chris Adamski and Brian Bacco, I'm Ed Troop. More continuing coverage of day number 11 of Pittsburgh Steelers Training Camp 2026 right here on Steelers Nation Radio and the Steelers Audio Network.
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6: 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John Stallworth.
7: I often ask myself, and even ask guys I play with, you know, about the Steeler type player. Did we draft those type players, or would they come into the environment and become immersed in an environment and it becomes a part of them? I don't know which one it was, but I think that the fact that we blended so well together as a team, that we went through some difficult times as a team, helped us. You know, people look at those years that we won the Super Bowls over that 6 or 7 year span, they think everything was all rosy, but we had issues. We were just tight enough, close enough to get through that. We had the leadership and on the field and within the coaching staff to get over things like that, to get through those difficult situations. When you play, you don't think about history. You think about today. You know, what you got to do today. You don't think about what's going to happen after you're gone, how this team is going to be looked at, or how you're going to be looked at years from now. You think about today and doing the job you have to do today and being the best you could possibly be today. I was drafted in the fourth round, and I got a phone call, I think from Myron Cope, and to tell me I'd been drafted by the Steelers. And Myron asked me a few questions, and that was it. I mean, there was, you know, I hung the phone up, and I called my mom and told her I'd been drafted. Looking back on it, kind of comical that it would be Myron Cope that gave me a call.
8: And right down the middle of the field went John Stallworth.
7: The personal relationships, I think, stand out in my mind more than anything. 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Those are the times that when I think back over 14 years in Pittsburgh, those are things that readily come to mind.
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9: St. Vincent College, Latrobe, Pennsylvania, Unity Township in beautiful Westmoreland County. Practice day number 11 for the Pittsburgh Steelers is well underway. I'm Ed Troop alongside Double B, Brian Bacco, and Chris Adamski. Glad you could join us right here on Steelers Nation Radio and the Steelers Audio Network. Guys, special teams on full display here to start practice. So, again, Mike McCarthy changing things up just a bit in the order of events. Up to this point, we've seen a lot of walkthroughs for the first 30 to 45 minutes with the offense and the defenses going up against each other, and then the ones versus ones and twos versus twos. Well, today, we start with some positional stuff, and then we go right into special teams. And, you know, Chris Boswell, a few field goals to our left, but now it's been the return game, kickoff return, that the Steelers have been rolling through to our right. And, well, we've seen Caden Wiegen, we've seen Caleb Johnson return a couple kicks, and then Wiegen just again right to the right.
10: Yeah, I think what we're seeing here, Ed, is Mike McCarthy's getting this team ready to play a game, which they do in 3 days.
9: That's
10: so
9: right.
10: You really need to make sure, and for preseason, there's even a lot more logistical work that goes into it because you need your first team kick coverage unit, for instance, and then let's factor in the possibility that some of those guys are going to be held out because it's the preseason, or some of those guys might be down with a bump or a bruise right now. So you need your second team kick coverage unit. You need your kick return unit figured out to go line up there Thursday night against the Cheeseheads from Lambeau Field. So, yeah, I mean, it's all getting close here, and we're all pumped for – I heard Bob Labriola say this on the show on the way in. We're all itching for preseason football right now. We're very eager to see the Steelers against guys in different colored jerseys. Give us a couple games, and then we'll be itching and eager for regular season football when the results matter in the standings. But yeah, at least for right now, this is a game week for the Steelers, and these are game week practices to some extent.
9: Chris Adamski looking ahead to Thursday night. They have 2 days of practice here at St. Vincent today and tomorrow, both 11 a.m. starts. Team will be off Wednesday to travel. They won't have to travel far going down to Acushnet Stadium for that first home game against Green Bay, but there still has to be a lot of work, I would think, that the team wants to get in here these first 2 days of this week. Is just to piggyback off of what Brian just said, to get game ready. It's almost like a game week, I think, for a lot of these players, especially the newer players on this roster.
11: Yeah, every coach is a different style and philosophy for preseason games. I wouldn't think Mike Tomlin used to have that one kind of mock preseason game, which would be, now there's only three games, it's going to change around a little bit, but you would do like a game plan and he would practice set the practice schedule just like a regular season Sunday,
10: and he kind of cared about like the matchups too. I can remember some of those practices, him going around and like telling the corners who were going to play that week about the receiver they're going to be matching up with. And I mean, maybe that's just basic coach 101, but it's the preseason. I doubt every NFL head coach views it through that lens.
11: Yeah, I mean, I think that served two purposes. One, it's just rehearsal. It kind of gives an idea of the routine and everything, especially to the new guys, either to the team or to the NFL. When they get to a season, it's not all kind of, it's not new to them. I think there's a degree of benefit to that. And I also think maybe he was just kind of doing a, I'd say doing a massage, because it helps the team if everybody's achieving and doing their best. But if you're a rookie corner, you're undrafted or whatever, get a scouting report on the guy you might be up against, and that's the type, you make a play in that game, or because of that extra film study on that particular matchup you have, you make an extra play, then maybe you make a team, you know, it's your livelihood. So I think there's something to that, but we'll see. And obviously, it's still the preseason. I don't know if I'm, guys, they're wearing pads today. I don't know if I'm, I guess I can't be surprised by anything because it's a new regime and I don't know the routine yet, but this would now make it, I guess if you count that Wednesday, which wasn't real, which is technically a practice, but this is now what, six practice days over a, or padded practice days over a what, an 8-day span.
9: Yep.
11: So I thought we might come out and see a really, really light day today is what I maybe anticipated, but obviously I was way wrong.
9: Steelers working with the quarterbacks on field number one. We see Will Howard taking a couple reps to the right of us. Also some receivers in the right corner getting their work in. And also offensively, tight ends to our left in the left end zone to the left on field one, the offensive line. Across the way, it's the defensive line and the edge rushers to the left. In the middle, it's the corners and the safeties guys over on the right side getting their work in with some other linebackers as well. It looks like the middle linebackers. So they're really driving this home. You got the middle linebackers to the right end zone corner, the safeties right in the near us, towards the press box on field number two, corners in the middle, defensive linemen off in the distance to the left corner, and then the edge rushers closest to us. Individual position group continues to get their work in. Guys, we talked running backs to kick the show off today. Let's talk about standouts so far here in camp, specifically last week, the first full week of full pads that began last Monday a week ago. So now we can start doing some evaluations. I know, Brian, you and I talked about this on Saturday. You're like, hey, look, Ed, I'm not ready to crown anyone yet. I got to see some preseason games, which makes complete sense. You want to see the in-game stuff.
10: Dennis Green, you want to crown him? Then crown him.
9: Yeah, crown him. So we're not crowning anyone yet, but at least up here on these grasses of Westmoreland County, who has stood out with you specifically last week? I got a few players, but let me see if you two can read my mind.
10: Oh, man. I think DK Metcalf continues to stand out, and it's honestly just become sort of routine at this point. Ho-hum when DK Metcalf's out there getting open and making catches, contested or otherwise. I think it's been a little up and down for both the young receivers, Jeremy Bernard and Roman Wilson, and that's okay. I mean, they're no receiver is going to make every play. I mean, every receiver drops a pass here and there, but they're getting more action for sure, and it's all about establishing the connection and the rapport with Aaron Rodgers. I think all the tight ends have been really productive, and that's notable to me because one of the big questions we had about Mike McCarthy coming in here and bringing a new offense is how much is he going to utilize the tight ends? But at least so far, guys, I mean, I think any play that you look up, you're just as liable to see the pass going to one of those wideouts or one of the tight ends coming down the seam across the middle, and they've all done a good job of hauling it in, be it Pat Freiermuth, Darnell Washington, or I think Robert Tonyan, we've talked about him too. He's been really active as well.
11: Yeah, the tight end, because Tonyan's definitely noticeable almost every practice, I feel like, when he's out here. And whatever we talked about this the other day, I think that him being a tryout guy, maybe you kind of label him out. You don't think he's necessarily a favorite to make the team, per se, but he definitely stood out. And I know they've made at least one roster move already with tight ends at the bottom of the roster, so you really feel like he's kind of solidified that. I don't know if Michael Pittman not in uniform today, it looks like, or not participating maybe today. So.
9: I think there's a handful of veterans that were given the day off.
11: Maybe that's it.
9: I don't see T.J. Watt either out in uniform, so I'm guessing they're giving some veterans. We saw that with Cam Hayward the other day. Remember, Cam had a veteran
10: day
9: off.
10: Pittman didn't really do much toward the tail end of the night practice, and I don't think it's a big deal, but Mike McCarthy did acknowledge this morning that Jeremy Bernard got some more reps because some of the starting receivers weren't practicing, so I'm sure they're being safe with Pittman. And I'll give you another guy who has surprisingly stepped up too, is Brandon Smith, who we've mentioned him on the show before, yet to play an NFL regular season snap as Brandon Smith, but I mean, he's making the most of his opportunities. I don't know where that's going to lead. It might ultimately not lead to anything for him because that's just the nature of being an undrafted guy who's a kind of a career practice squad player and signed a futures deal this offseason. But, I mean, he seems like someone who, if it came down to it, he could probably help you as an NFL receiver. He doesn't look out of place, that's for sure.
9: But he's still here. Brian,
10: yep.
9: A.T. Perry is not, and he continues to make plays during these practices, does Brandon Smith. I had D.K. Metcalf and Brandon Smith both on my list. Chris Adamski, to your credit, Tonyan's a great call from the tight end spot. I think he's making a good case to potentially make this team in that tight end room. Here's a couple other defenders for you both.
10: Yeah, we've just been concentrating on the offense. We'll flip it to the defense.
9: Jamel Dean. I think Dean's had a nice camp so far.
10: He made a scene on Saturday night.
9: A big scene on Saturday night at Latrobe Memorial Stadium with the pick six. Patrick Queen and Peyton Wilson, the two inside linebackers. We were talking with Vince Williams about that during our last segment. Both of those guys have had nice camps, along with Carson Bruner as well, who is not on that initial depth chart that came out last week as a backup inside linebacker by accident. He is earning it. I've talked to a handful of people up here at St. Vincent so far throughout this first week and a half, Chris Adamski, and numerous people have pointed out the play of Carson Bruner so far outside of special teams.
11: Yeah, that's another thing where, again, I'm as guilty as anybody. You kind of put people in a box or something. You say mm-hmm. they're undrafted or they're, you know, like a Brandon Smith who does pop almost every practice. You know, he's been around since 2021.
10: And it just occurred to me that the Cowboys were the first team that Brandon Smith was with as an undrafted free agent. So obviously Mike McCarthy has seen something in him going on more than a half decade now.
11: Very first time in NFL uniforms against the Steelers in the Hall of Fame game in 2021. And he made a couple of catches that day. So I kind of do the same thing to a different degree, of a different situation, of course, with the Carson Bruners. And, he's going to be a great special teamer, but he's probably not going to play on defense. I don't consciously do it. I don't, you know, write that or like to say that, because I don't put people in a box either, but that's what you put yourself in that mindset. And you're right. He's entering himself into the inside linebacker conversation in terms of what part of the defense, and you do wonder. I think we've talked about on this platform about how the Omar Khan didn't do. He ran back the room, the inside linebacker room, from the coach to almost everybody on the depth chart. Brought him back, and that in some way shows a degree of faith in each of those guys. Whether it was Patrick Queen who have a good season here in a contract year, whether it's Peyton Wilson take a step up, whether it's Carson Bruner can be part of the defense after not really playing defense last season as a rookie. There's a lot of reasons for that, and you're right. I guess the return so far here the first 2 weeks of training camp show that might be happening.
9: And Brian Bacco, another name too, Gabriel Rubio for a seventh round draft choice. Sixth round draft pick, either sixth or seventh, bottom of the draft class. He has to work his way onto this roster, and by all means, he's had a good start to camp too to make that case.
10: Yeah, I mean, he's been noticeable from that nose tackle spot, which, again, to your point, Ed, regardless of the round, I mean, that's kind of all you can ask for from someone who's taken that late, especially someone like Gabriel Rubio specifically, who I think all of us, to be honest, in the draft room, in the media room during the draft,
9: it was a surprise.
10: Was not on anyone's radar. You can go to the draft nicks who list hundreds of players at every position, and he still kind of slipped through the cracks because of an injury in, I think, week six of the college season. And, it's not like he came from Notre Dame College over there in Ohio, Division III. I mean, he was at
9: The Notre Dame.
10: Good call. The Golden Domers. So, I mean, clearly there's a high-caliber player in there somewhere. Injuries derailed him a little bit this past season, and he might be a specialist as someone who helps stop the run, but he's been really good helping stop the run.
11: And that's when you're drafting at that point in the draft, you can take a couple different routes with it. And the player, the personnel people have talked about this. I think Omar Khan's talked about this, how when you're taking sixth and seventh round picks, you can go either, we find a good special teamer, we know his role. You can find, maybe take a home run swing on somebody who has, for whatever reason, has some high-end traits, but it's not coming together. And maybe lightning in a bottle here, we turn him into a player. And if not, high risk, high reward, but really no risk because it's a late-round pick. Or you could go somebody like that who fits a specialized role I'm putting people in a box, right? I'm limited. Right. I don't want to limit Gabe. Maybe Gabriel Rubio will be a Hall of Famer or whatever. I don't want to do that. But at very least, they saw him and what he could do, and they say, you know what? He can play a role on this defense right now, and we can put him there. He's a big body. He's strong. And we know specific packages that we think he could be a perfect fit for.
10: And it's not going to be an easy position group to even make this team, though.
11: That's
10: true. As to quote an old Tomlinism, fine line between drinking wine and squashing grapes, or fine line between a practice squatter and a Pro Bowler. I mean, in this case, I think there's going to be a fine line between being someone who is on this team in the defensive line unit and on waivers. Honestly, when it comes down to it, like Patrick Graham basically even said that on Saturday when we heard from him. I mean, he's like, I give Omar Khan credit in the front office for the way they've not strayed from what they like at this position. Huge bodies. As Peyton Wilson said it, I think it was Peyton Wilson, you put in big people, we'll put in bigger people on the D-line. And I mean, Dean Lowry, I think, has actually flashed at times this camp. Asezi Otomewo was on the active roster basically all of last season as kind of a surprise who made it. So you are going to be cutting, ultimately, NFL-level players for sure.
9: Steelers quarterbacks getting work now in with their receivers with probably, let's see here, let's go 10, 20, good 25, 30 yards downfield on some passing routes as Jeremy Bernard, the Steelers' second-round draft pick, out of Alabama. Nice catch from quarterback Mason Rudolph. Drew Aller gets his work in as well. And the Steelers offensive line continues to get their work in on field number one to our left. And the full defensive team is off in the distance. Guys, right there at midfield, looks like we have a little blocking drill with the running backs and some of the linebackers as well, right with the blocking pads. Right at the 50-yard line on field number two. This Steeler practice has not seen any 11-on-11 yet. Again, that's a bit different than what we've seen so far here at St. Vincent College so far this training camp season. A lot of walkthroughs to start practice, and then the individual stuff today. Mike McCarthy switches it up with a lot of special teams and also going with some individual positional work to start things off. And as Brian said, and he brought up a good point, it looks to be that the Steelers are and Mike McCarthy are getting game ready, and they should be because this Thursday night, 7 p.m., Acushore Stadium, it's preseason game number one already against the Green Bay Packers. And Chris Adamski, both you and Brian have been covering the team for a long, long time. We know once preseason game number one hits, before you know it, we're in hoodies and long pants, and the snow's falling, and it's the end of December, beginning of January. It goes quick.
11: Yeah, and that's what – I mean, this camp has gone quick. I think Brian just referenced how – I mean, we're down to what a week from today is the final practice of camp, final open practice of camp, and we're at least two-thirds of the way into the number of practices, and there's a lot more off days once the games start because you have the day off before the game. Of course, you have the game day, you have the day off after the game, and you still need a day off in general from that week of practice. So this really starts to we're crazy to think, you know, it's like we just got here, and we're really kind of in the final stretch of camp here. And you're right, once camp ends, and all of a sudden you're back to the south side, and then all of a sudden Labor Day is coming around, and it's not officially fall, but that's when the unofficial start of fall is, I guess.
9: Guys, we've talked Jamel Dean, we've talked Patrick Queen, Peyton Wilson, Carson Bruner, Gabriel Rubio, DK Metcalf, and Brandon Smith. We've also talked about Robert Tonyan at the tight end spot. I put Carson Bruner's name almost in one word. I went Carson Bruner. That's what you got from me there. But when we come back, let's talk about quarterbacks not named Rudolph or Rodgers. Yes, Will Howard and Drew Aller. Let's get Double B and Chris Adamski's thoughts on the other two quarterbacks fighting for jobs on this team and what they've done so far throughout this training camp. He's Brian Bacco alongside Chris Adamski. I'm Ed Troop. It's Steeler Camp day number 11 of continuing coverage right here on Steelers Nation Radio and the Steelers Audio Network.
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9: St. Vincent College, Latrobe, Pennsylvania, day number 11 of Pittsburgh Steelers training camp. And continuing coverage right here on Steelers Nation Radio and the Steelers Audio Network. I am Ed Troop alongside Chris Adamski and Brian Bacco. Glad you could join us here today as we are now, we're almost a full hour half hour into this training camp here, I should say. Not quite an hour yet. Starting at 11 o'clock, but it feels like an hour, guys, because they've gotten a lot of work done in just, 35 minutes on your watch if you're paying attention. We've seen special teams already. We've seen individual work. We thought, Brian Bacco, we had seen some back-on-backer type of activity, but I think it was more of a blocking drill than anything. Definitely not the traditional back-on-backers that we've seen in the past.
8: Yeah, players were sifting through some blocking dummies, which makes sense. I mean, sometimes in a game you'll get a nickel blitz or, a free runner, and a running back is just on an island with him and has to pick him up. But oftentimes you've got some help from your buddies up front who get paid to block as their full-time job. So that might have been the McCarthy version of that vaunted Steelers drill. And I'm sure there was still plenty to evaluate and assess from the backs in their pass protection.
11: Just looking at, here's the first team offense, and the receipt, we get the entire...
8: Pretty much the split crew again. The guys in between the hashes are first teamers, and the perimeter guys, not necessarily.
11: Yeah, the linemen, the running backs, the tight ends, and the quarterback are all, they're the receivers. There's... At least for,
9: but we still have a little bit of 11-on-11 action for the first time here today with Aaron Rodgers at quarterback. To our left, to our right, it's the Mason Rudolph leading some skill players up against. It looks like, Brian, to our right though, and Chris, more starters of the Steelers secondary as Jaylen Warren takes the first handoff, and there's a flag thrown by the officials that have worked every single practice here at St. Vincent College.
8: I mean, I think basically what they're trying to do here, guys, and this is not the first day we've seen this.
9: Yeah.
8: They want players who are generally on this, and you see this in one-on-ones too.
9: I love it.
8: Generally, players who are on the same level, same stature in the NFL are locking horns with each other. Like, you're not going to have Cam Hayward doing a one-on-one against Greg Crippen, the undrafted free agent center from Michigan, for instance. So over here, you've got basically starting O-line versus starting front seven, and then on the other half of the field, you've got pretty much the starting pass catchers against the starting defensive backs.
9: And Brian, what I really like about this too is you don't have a lot of players just standing around doing nothing during this practice. Coach McCarthy is utilizing every minute, every hour he has with his team on this practice field as Rico Dowdle takes a handoff from Aaron Rodgers, goes off the
8: left side. I mean, it's a very thoughtful way to do this.
9: Good use of time.
8: Yeah, clearly a lot of time and effort and care was put into working up this script.
11: Now, forgive me if I'm because
8: and who goes where
11: with interviewing Vince and doing all these other things. So, hopefully, I'm not saying this. I don't think there was the regular the walkthrough we've seen. The offense against offense, defense against defense. Right?
9: Did not happen today. First time off camp.
11: Okay, I was going to say from what I can remember, the first practice that didn't happen for whatever reason. There's been more individual work and went straight to special teams today. So every time you think you're starting to figure out the Mike McCarthy pattern, he throws you a curveball, and there is certainly a method to all of this for sure.
9: And with the Aaron Rodgers offense against the Steelers pieced together defense, as Brian alluded to a bit ago, it's been all running plays. We haven't seen any passing plays yet from number 8. On the flip side to our right, we do see some work getting involved with several Steeler offensive players, including Levi Wentz, number 28, rookie from Pine Richland High School. It's trying to make this team, as well as, let's see, a couple other players getting downfield. We see Brandon Smith. And again, guys, one thing that we have seen here so far today, there's a handful of veterans that are not practicing here this morning. And you can take your pick. We haven't seen Cam Hayward or TJ Watt or DK Metcalf or Michael Pittman. So presumably, you know, veteran day off here this morning to start this week out. And we haven't seen a lot of veteran day offs quite yet. Cam Hayward had one the other day. So it makes sense, especially at this week, as you're gearing up for the first game on Thursday. But Chris, you may not see those guys anyhow come this upcoming Thursday. We don't know. Again, in years past, you've seen a mixed bag of whether starters get work in these preseason games. A lot of times, especially a guy like Cam Hayward, you don't see them hardly at all.
11: Yeah, Deshaun Elliott over here with the individual work still. Again, you know, is it what Brian said where they're trying to match up teamers against teamers? And, of course, it doesn't sound like the two main starting wide receivers are participating, so you wonder that. Is there Jamil Dean out here somewhere? I'm trying to see if I spot. Is that him? Okay, he's over here on the individual side too. Yep. Okay, so that shows that there, again, there's a method to all that. But yeah, it's and we'll find out tomorrow. I assume talking to Mike McCarthy about his philosophy and approach to the first preseason game. Of course, you can take hints and clues from his time in Dallas, and you can't go back too far because, like he said, he's been around long enough, and Aaron Rodgers around long enough that they. It was common practice. All the starters played in 2006, a lot of every preseason game, essentially. So I'm sure don't get too much into historical look into that. But, it's a lot to say. 3 days from now is a real football game.
8: Little cool thing I just saw down here. Sorry to interrupt you guys. Right. But Isaiah Winstead, new wide receiver, who I can't remember if he was signed or claimed, but he's now a Steeler, and he just had a little in-the-huddle handshake and kind of nod with Aaron Rodgers, his former teammate with the Jets once upon a time. So Isaiah Winstead does have some familiarity with the Steelers quarterback. He actually just turned 27 yesterday, so that was a good birthday present for Isaiah Winstead, a Richmond, Virginia native, Henrico County, Virginia, to be exact, Norfolk State, Toledo, and ECU for college, undrafted in 2023, and was with the Jets in 2024 for training camp. So I wonder if Rodgers was like, hey, buddy, I haven't seen you in a while. How you been? How you doing?
9: Lou Nichols takes a handoff from Drew Aller to the left on the 11 on 11.
8: At least I think that's Winstead wearing 27. I'd feel dumb if that was Cornell Powell after that whole soliloquy, but he looks 6'4" and not 6' to me.
9: We were joking before we came on the air. We need some updated rosters with all these moves the last 24 to 48 hours.
11: I'm from the official online, like not even the public online roster, Winstead is 27. There you go.
8: And they just updated that. I just checked a little bit ago.
9: I have too many lines on this roster I got late last, and it was late last week when I got this, by the way.
8: What's Powell's number? Is that on there?
11: Powell is 85.
8: All right, there we go. News you can use from Chris Adamski of TribLive.com.
9: Getting some updates, guys. I did want to talk, and I teased it before the break, guys, about Will Howard and Drew Aller. Aaron Rodgers, Mason Rudolph, to my opinion, and I've voiced this especially in the last handful of days, has looked the backup quarterback from A to Z. You know, coming into camp, I thought maybe Drew Aller, more importantly, Will Howard, maybe they work their way into that conversation. For me, it's been number two 100% all the way. But behind him, you have Will Howard and Drew Aller doing some battle. And I tell you what, guys, I just saw Drew Aller take a handful of reps at the quarterback spot. 6'5", 228. He just looks so tall down there as the tallest quarterback on this roster for the Pittsburgh Steelers. Just stands out like a sore thumb when you see him, especially when he went under center as he just did, Chris.
11: Yeah, and that's what, again, when you see him make some of his throws he makes, again, the size that he has, you always see why he was projected to be the high pedigree quarterback, so he's not shown anything to prove that he can't be. He's pretty much been, I think, what we expect out of Drew Aller so far in camp, and that's great because for the reason you're talking about, there was really no – if Drew Aller plays this year, it probably means something went badly on some levels, right? Injury, whatever it might be. So, and that's the plan, and that doesn't mean it's no knock on his future potential or anything. That's probably just the way it goes. So as we sit here now 2 weeks in the camp, I think we've seen pretty much Drew Aller that we expect to see.
8: So if he hits every possible expectation for himself and you know, the best case scenario for Drew Aller works out, you're telling me the Steelers will have gone from Big Ben to Huge Drew or Giant Drew? Well, is there a good alliteration that can be used there?
9: I'm going to go ahead and

0: when you look at all four on the practice field, to me, Drew Aller looks the tallest. And nothing against Mason Rudolph, but at one time, boys, I was listed at 6 foot, and I'm nowhere near 6 foot now, but I'm a little bit older than these guys playing.
1: The spine shrinking up
0: something
1: a little bit. Well, let's go. Why don't we consult the fractions from the NFL Combine?
2: Okay.
1: Mason Rudolph, 6'4 and 5/8.
2: Okay.
1: Drew Aller at the NFL Combine just a few months ago, 6'5 1/4. So, Ed, your eyes do not deceive you.
0: All right. And, so far, so good.
1: And drum roll, please, for Benjamin Todd Roethlisberger Sr.
0: Well,
1: at the Combine, way back when, 6'4 7/8.
0: Well, there you go.
1: So it goes Drew, Ben, Mason, if you trust the people who measure quarterbacks in Indianapolis.
0: And then Will Howard and Aaron Rodgers right behind him.
1: I wouldn't even throw Will Howard in there, but yeah, he's listed at 6'4, so he's probably right around
2: just
1: there.
2: By appearance, I don't know, like, both Howard and Aller just look thicker, I guess, than Mason Rudolph, the better way of putting it. I don't like
1: 6'4 1/4 for Will Howard.
2: They seem more in terms of that, but that, yeah, because it always does. Like, you see Mason's size, he's listed. I'm like, he doesn't seem as big for whatever reason. That's not a knock on anything. It's just an
1: observation. Coaches always like to say things like a guy plays big or, you know, doesn't, you know, sometimes when it's a negative. But yeah, I mean, it is kind of interesting. All four of those guys, Will, Mason, Ben, and Drew, in that order, all within 12 inches of each other, 6'4 1/4 to 6'5 1/4.
2: Well, I guess it was saying something whenever Diego Pavia got released by the Ravens before camp started. They said he was tied as the shortest quarterback ever measured at the combine, and the two guys he was tied with were number one overall picks, Bryce Young and Kyler Murray.
1: Yeah, so when you're an uncanny body type like that, it takes an uncanny talent to not just get you into the NFL, but you're probably going to be pretty sought after. And we've got a new period here that I haven't seen yet in camp. It's backed up on your own goal line period, basically, for the offense. Aaron Rodgers is lining up at the goal line of the minus end zone, the defense's end zone. We know sometimes you're going to get a coffin corner punt go against you. You're backed up to the one.
2: Pre-snap penalty.
1: And would that be a safety? I guess.
2: No, half the distance, right?
1: Well, there isn't really – you can't really get halfway from the inch line to the goal line, but
2: – there's Nick Herbert calling for the safety. He's putting the hands above his head. He wants the crowd to call for it too, I think.
0: Guys, we got some weather, I think, moving in here to St. Vincent College, so remains to be seen whether we're going to get a full practice in here on the field this morning. Some thunderstorms in the area. The clouds are dark. Weather is definitely not getting better, getting worse. So stay on your toes here in the next few minutes. You guys might have to navigate the broadcast here for a minute or two upcoming. But the Steelers getting that work in at the goal line right now, guys.
1: Completion to Brandon Smith to get out of the shadow of their own end zone.
0: Yep. Yeah, that's
2: and this is mostly off, you know, as many first teamers as we've seen, I guess, today.
1: Yeah, well, this is a full team 11-on-11 drill, I think.
0: And,
1: yeah,
0: and we've been limited as well. With
1: I wonder if this was a Franco moment.
2: Yeah,
1: we can't hear.
2: Too, right,
1: we can't hear
0: could
1: the,
0: be.
1: Yeah. The jingle
2: because,
1: from
2: yeah,
1: up here.
2: You're right. The only 11-on-11. Yep. The starters are involved in a situation. It's a weighty moment like that when you're at a goal line. Whether either way you're facing, it's still a weighty type moment. So you very well might be. It seems like they're running it out here now from their, or in terms of running the plays as if it's actually a set of downs.
1: This is pretty live. This is pretty competitive right here, and that tends to be what the Franco moment
2: and you have both,
1: symbolizes.
2: Yeah, so no other drills going around.
1: I actually thought, you know, the Jamel Dean interception the other night, I think that was more of a Debo moment, you know?
2: If the defense is going to
1: pick it off. Mike McCarthy kind of always tongue-in-cheek, like, jokes about how sometimes a name is too slanted toward the offense or not slanted enough toward the offense. I mean, obviously calling it a Franco moment, that is an offensive-minded, of course, it's a Pittsburgh-minded, first and foremost, name for the drill, but it's, you know, Franco Harris made that play for the offense, not the defense.
2: But that always reminds you, anytime that gets brought up, Al, you can make an arguable case that the two greatest plays in NFL history were Steelers, and the most memorable moment plays in terms of James Harrison's interception return, certainly the running for a Super Bowl play, and Franco Harris, the immaculate reception, of course, has been widely recognized as an iconic play. And I believe, did they just make an announcement for fans had to leave because of the incoming storm?
1: Well,
2: make sure it might have been our own Ed Troop.
1: It was definitely Ed over there on the mic. He's wearing many hats, even though he doesn't wear hats. But I don't know if it was weather is coming or if it was for fans to leave. There are a lot of people moving.

0: moving. I don't know if that's their own decision or if Ed just told them to. We are a little bit in the dark over here, literally and figuratively, with these clouds above us, Chris. The team is still practicing.
1: I think it's fair to say that if you're on your way here, you might want to reconsider.
0: Yeah,
1: that's for sure.
0: Yeah, I mean, the AccuWeather says rain
1: and Doppler
0: and a thunderstorm. Yeah, Doppler says rain and a thunderstorm in about 10 minutes here at Chuck Knoll Field. Now, Mason Rudolph getting a chance to lead his offense out of the shadow of their own end zone. How about that sports cliche? How often is there actually a shadow in the end zone?
1: Do you think there was a time, I guess, when the way stadiums used to be built, that maybe there literally was a shadow? Was there something on the upper deck? There certainly can be at times, but it depends on the time of day.
0: I mean, if it's a night game, you can't be in the shadow. Where's Gene Collier from the Post Gazette when we need him in the Trite Trophy?
1: Although initially the goalposts were on the goal line from up until the mid-70s or so.
0: Yeah,
1: so
0: the shadow of the goalpost. Homer squirts through a big hole there.
1: Is that a big topic of conversation in Dallas where everybody's upset that the sun comes through the windows and there are literally shadows, I guess?
0: It probably is. All right, well, we're now talking about the architecture of stadiums around the NFL, which means it's probably time to take a break here. We will be right back with more from Steelers practice, which is getting a little bit squirrely with the weather, but we will return here from the press box at Chuck Knoll Field on Steelers Nation Radio, part of the Steelers Audio Network.
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10: 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I looked at the ID. It said Mindy.
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19: St. Vincent College, day number 11 of Pittsburgh Steelers training camp. Coverage continues right here on Steelers Nation Radio and the Steelers Audio Network. I'm Ed Troop alongside Brian Bacco and Chris Adamski. Steelers still going through some drills here. My guess, guys, is they're going to continue to do that until the weather officially pushes them off the field. But they have began to evacuate the fans here from the practice fields as an abundance of caution with some challenging weather in the area.
0: Well, they're trying to. Steeler Nation is passionate, and a lot of these fans seem like they are taking the same approach as
19: slow
0: players
19: exit.
0: And
19: slow
0: coaches, exit. Which is I will stand here and watch practice until I feel a drop of rain. But no, I certainly understand why you had to go make the announcement, Ed, that some gnarly stuff is coming down the pike.
1: Yeah, the radar.
0: Don't want anybody in harm's way, that's for sure.
1: Bunch of colors on the radar. There might be hail because I see some purple, and I don't even know if purple's on this on the look at the website here, the AccuWeather radar. Yeah. I see some purple coming at us, which is under the ice. I don't think there's ice, so that probably means it is hail. So yes, there's two lines of storms coming, and I imagine if you're listening to this and you're in the Pittsburgh area, you're probably getting pelted by it right now, actually, by the looks of the radar.
19: Steelers going through some individual work right now with the quarterbacks. Almost 7-on-7, guys. Am I doing my math right? Let's see. 4-6. So minus the center, right? You got 7 defenders and 6 on offense.
0: And in Labs and Tom were talking about this on the morning show as well. I mean, we have had a great weather camp to this point. Even the day that unfortunately they had to close practice, they got through it without any rain. But this one feels like the no-hitter might get broken up. This right. one feels like it's 3-0 right now to Aaron Judge.
19: Right.
0: And I don't like where it's headed. But at least for now, not a drop has fallen yet.
19: The Steelers,
0: only a matter of time, though.
19: Steelers had this, of course, on Friday. There was bad weather in the area for that day of coverage. For us, so we stayed on the air, of course, through that. It was a closed practice to the fans, but the team was still able to get onto the practice field and get a full practice in that day. It was a little bit later on that morning, but the weather that we're potentially starting to see here at St. Vincent College now, guys, we saw early in the day on Friday. So today when we rolled in, it was a bit cloudy, but the sun was out, and we knew there was a chance that weather could push the team off the field at some point here during this practice session. Again, so far, team is still there. Fans have been asked to leave, and as Brian alluded to, they are slowly being asked to leave. But there was a pretty big crowd here, guys, to start this off today. I know somebody told me earlier this morning that it was family day for the players.
0: Yeah, that's always, I did hear that.
19: Yeah, that's always a big right. day here, you know, at St. Vincent College. Guys, I talked about this on Saturday during our show, and I wanted to get your thoughts on this too. The Steelers offensive line, the size alone, so big. Troy Fontano on the left side, 6'4", 317. Mason McCormick, the left guard, 6'5", 315. The center, Frazier, 6'3", 310. Anderson, starting right guard, 6'5", 305. Dylan Cook at right tackle, 6'5", 305. That's an average of 6'4.5 and 310 pounds. Now, when you add in Broderick Jones at 6'5", 300, and Maxi Onichord, 6'6", 321, that jumps to a 6'5 average for height and 328 on the weight side. Is this one of the largest offensive lines we've seen for the Pittsburgh Steelers in a long, long time?
0: No. No, it's actually probably one of the smaller offensive lines in the league, to be honest. And it's all relative.
19: I queued that up, and then wow. it got shut down.
0: You want to start with the Steelers' perspective or around the league?
19: Let's do both.
0: This is a team that had Al Villanueva for a long time, who's, what, 6'9"?
19: Yes.
0: Maybe 6'10"?
19: Very big.
0: On a good day, if Big Al really stretched himself out. Now, they actually do get a little bigger, swapping out Isaac Seumalo from last year to this year, but I mean, you think in some years past, I mean, Chukwuma Okorafor was right in line with these guys. The little bit that they had Zach Banner penciled in as a starter, he was massive. Matt Filer was a huge guard when he was here, and he also played some tackle too as well. Of course, Marquise Pouncey was a big center, at least height wise. I mean, Zach Frazier's one of the smaller centers in the league. I think the smallest is probably Aaron Brewer, who just got paid really well by the Dolphins and is tremendous at what he does. So that's a position where a lot of times low man wins. But I did a story on this last year, actually, and this is not one of those big hulking O-lines with, you know, sometimes you see these skyscraper right tackles who are walls and it's tough to get around them. But like, hey, do they have much athleticism to get to the next level? This is a line I think that's predicated more on that quickness, agility, technique, toughness, grit. I mean, that. It's not like they're running, you know, it's not like they're going to be confused for St. Vincent's O-linemen when they right. walk out there, obviously. A lot of them still hit many of the thresholds, but, you know, Troy Fautanu was one of the shorter guards, but tackles coming into the league. But it's not just the athleticism that they bring to the table, too. As long as you have length still, a lot of coaches and scouts are going to give you kudos for that more than just your sheer height and weight.
1: Well, Maxi Honichor could up the average a lot if and when he joins the lineup.
0: He is, but
1: there were
0: taller linemen in this draft. I mean, Monroe Freeling from Georgia was, I think, 6'7". Lomu, even from Utah, I think, was a little taller than Ihonichor. So, I mean, I'd say, without looking, probably around league average or a little above. But he plays big, and that's what coaches want to see.
1: But in the two draft picks were Ihonichor listed at 321 and Jennings Dunker listed at 319 as a guard. So you're trying to bulk up there, and I think in some degree. By the way, I enjoyed it. It was like the comfort level you guys has now is a couple. I like that. You set up Team Love or something. You see, if Edward did that to me, I would have taken the polite sort of like roundabout way around it, and Brian just like, no, shut him down immediately.
0: Well, I didn't say it that rude.
19: Listen, it's funny, Chris, but you know, for Double B, I always tee this stuff up for him.
0: It was more candid, but yeah.
19: I asked him the question. That's great. Well, let me ask you this, Brian Bacco and Chris Adamski. The second part of this conversation is DK Metcalf, 6'4", 235. Michael Pittman Jr., 6'4", 223. Darnell Washington, 6'7", right?
0: Yeah,
19: there you go. 264. Muth, 6'5", 258. With those four offensive weapons alone, is that one of the tallest in the
0: yes.
19: National Football League from that standpoint?
0: That one, I think, for sure. And speaking of which, my six-year-old just told me in the car this morning he's still like 6'7".
19: Oh, that's good. Like, but, yeah. Okay. Still meets approval.
0: Thanks for letting me know. But
19: very good.
0: Yeah, I mean, Metcalf and Pittman alone as the outside receivers, I don't know that there's a duo bigger. You want to throw in Ben Skoranek. You know, Jeremy Bernard is more average height, but he's not one of these like diminutive, shifty guys. I think he clears 6 feet. So, yeah, I haven't run the numbers. I'd be surprised if it's not the tallest receiving core from top to bottom. Now, if you add in a Caden Wiegen, he's going to bring down your overall height for sure.
1: Right.
0: But Pittman and Metcalf, I don't know if you saw this. I think when they first traded for Pittman, people were trying to come up with a nickname for them. I don't know about Steel Towers. You know, that's not bad. And then another one someone threw out there was Iron Giants.
19: Oh, wow. That's a good one. I like that one.
1: And I just did a story on Pittman recently, and if you go by for what it's worth, Pro Football Focus, I always put that qualifier in, but
0: yeah.
1: One of the leaders in combat catches, you go over the past 5 years, he's right there. There's only like two receivers that have any significant amount more of combat catches over the past five seasons than Michael Pittman. He called that his superpower, is to be a combat catch. And Metcalf, as big as he is, he has this amazing body, but he's like almost shifty. He's almost like you can do a little wide receiver screen and make somebody miss more so than be the combat catch guy. So I think it is a good compliment because even though they are, you know, ideally, would you want a short, more shifty guy or not? I guess that's the beauty of DK Metcalf. He has the size, so he has the kind of a catch radius with him, but he almost plays, and I mean this as a compliment, as a smaller, shifty, quick receiver.
19: The Steelers continue to get through their work here on day number 11. They have not been chased off the practice field quite yet. The fans have been evacuated for their safety, and they made that announcement probably about 15, 20 minutes ago, guys, because we do have some strong storms and weather in the area. It has not begun quite yet here at Chuck Knoll Field, but you can see it off in the distance. It's probably just a matter of time. So I'm sure Mike McCarthy and his coaching staff are aware of that, and thus why they are trying to get as much work in as they can while they are able to. I'm sure if there's one sign of lightning, guys, that's any football game at any level, whether it's practice or a game.
1: This might be it. Yep.
19: You know,
1: they are packing up now and heading to the indoor facility. Yep. So the Dunlap's, other than the I don't know what it's called, conditioning test. What was the word? The mobility drills. Which is not a conditioning test.
0: You still call it a conditioning test, though? I mean, I don't know if that's a league-wide.
1: Yeah, I don't know if it's an official,
0: more
1: of an official term, but in Mike McCarthy parlance, it was the mobility drills. But either way, it was.
0: Well, you do mobility drills as part of a conditioning test.
1: There you go. So.
19: That was right on cue. It's almost like they waited for me to say that, Chris and Brian, to
1: right
19: say
1: there.
19: They may have to be chased off the field here shortly.
0: I think this is a good omen, though. You see how much time was on the clock when they stopped it?
1: 412.
0: 412.
19: Well, there you go.
0: 412. You think someone did that by design?
19: They said when the clock hits 412, blow the horn.
1: We're in the 724 area right now, to be
0: honest. Well, we are, but this team resides in the 412. We have love for the 724.
19: Yes.
0: Are you guys both technically in 724?
1: Yes.
0: Country? Yeah.
1: Yeah.
0: But no, fun fact about me.
19: Cell phone isn't.
1: Oh, yeah, nowadays.
0: My fun fact about, just mentioned my six-year-old who's still on the 6'7 train. That's not old for him yet. He was born at 4'11", And I actually asked the nurse, I was like, given that we're in Pittsburgh,
19: and
0: we're
19: can you
0: I was
19: change
0: like,
19: it?
0: I did. I was like, can you just make it 412? And the girl's like, oh, sure, sure. Yeah. She didn't.
20: She didn't.
19: I was going to say, you're,
0: she has integrity and honor in her
20: very
0: job.
20: Strict.
0: My wife's a physician assistant, so she doesn't okay. really like, you know, deal with that kind of stuff.
19: I was going to say, could she have like put in a request to help in that
0: yeah,
19: situation?
0: Yeah, no? I tried. But, you know, maybe he's going to be a reporter someday and want the 411.
19: Oh, there you go. Ooh. Very
0: let's,
19: nice.
0: Let's hope.
19: Very
0: not.
19: Nice.
0: Let's hope so, not, Doc.
20: Yeah, yes.
19: Still,
20: better for
0: shoot
20: you.
0: Higher.
19: Yeah. Go the doctor route, my friend, right? Be like his mom. But they're heading into the Dunlap practice, indoor practice facility, which, guys, is a great option to have. It's right next to the practice field. So the team making their way that over towards that right corner, they do not have to go very far. In years past, they'd go to the gymnasium, which isn't that far either. It's just up the hill from the practice but fields.
20: So much more square feet available to you. And yes. Not to mention turf.
19: And it's a yes. professional field. It's yes. not a basketball court.
20: So night and day in terms of what you can do there.
19: Yes.
20: In terms of what you can do now. So, yes, this would have been just the end of practice. That would have been it. So we know how much Mike McCarthy, every drill at every coach, but even more so Mike McCarthy, every rep is so precious to all these guys. I mean, you're trying to make a team. You're an undrafted rookie or whatever it is.
19: Right.
20: You miss half a practice. It's not your fault, but that's a chance to impress, chance to make a play. You have life is about opportunity.
0: That's
20: right?
0: Why I often catch myself, one of my pet peeves, and I, like I said, I'm guilty of it too, and I always try to stop myself saying that the preseason games are meaningless or don't matter. Pointless. Like, we all kind of just offhandedly say it, you know, colloquially in conversation, but I'm going to try to make a point because, like, they do. I mean, there are 91 guys on this team. They matter for that guy trying to get a job or that guy's family watching them Thursday night against the Packers. Even if there's 3:23 left in the fourth quarter and you're about to kick off or something like that, and let's just be honest, all 11 guys probably right in that, you know, maybe all 22 guys on the field are not going to be on a 53-man roster week one. It matters. Your tape is your resume. It's what you do. Those guys are putting in the effort, too, to go make a play.
19: And as we're talking, and Brian off in the distance, and Chris, big strike of lightning. So they must they got the players off the field just in time. So really smart timing. By the Steelers organization for the safety of the players and coaches as well.
20: Fleet of golf carts, because I saw them. I saw eight or nine guys go into each. A couple. Remember, these are eight or nine.
19: Yep.
20: Whatever we say that the heaviest offensive line or the lightest, whatever it is, you're talking 300-pound average. And so, how many golf carts would? I guess if you're putting six in a car, I'm probably exaggerating eight or nine.
19: Yeah.
20: But if you throw six, I think I saw six. On a couple of those, you still would need, 15 golf carts lined up. So that's not even kind of staff
19: power.
20: And the coach. If you're taking
19: power.
20: Six professional football players, that better have some, yeah, better be charged well.
19: Yeah, more lightning off in the distance. So these storms that were in the air that prompt the Steelers to evacuate the fans a bit ago was really good timing. They got out of here in enough time because I'm sure that storm in the area here in Latrobe is probably going to be right here in front of us in just a matter of time. But we will continue on. We'll be with you up until 1 o'clock today. Until Rob King and Max Starks take over for In the Locker Room from 1 to 3. And then from 3 to 6, it's The Drive with Wes Euler and Matt Williamson later on today to wrap up our day number 11 coverage. And again, if you're trying to get up here to Latrobe tomorrow, another opportunity on Tuesday, August 11th at 11 a.m. full padded practice before the team breaks, before they have their first preseason game on Thursday against the Green Bay Packers at AccuSure Stadium. Nothing on Friday, and then three in a row, Saturday, Sunday, over the weekend, and then next Monday, as Chris alluded to earlier, the final open practice to the fans. 11 a.m. starts for both Sunday and Monday. I think that's Saturday, guys, the 15th. I have 10:15 written down, but I'm almost – was that the to be announced? I think they were going to make a decision on that. I'm not sure if it's 10:15 or out there, but just continue to check Steelers.com for updates on the starts and any changes to any of these practices, because they do change time-wise, and sometimes even the days change as they navigate this Pittsburgh Steelers training camp. Whenever we come back, let's jump in to some rookie talk. How are the rookies doing so far, the 2026 rookie draft class so far here at camp? We'll go through that list. We started that activity last week. We'll revisit that here in hour number two, as well as maybe some favorites versus underdogs on the depth chart. Who is favored to make it so far, and maybe some underdogs that can still make it but have a little bit more work to do. He's Brian Bacco alongside Chris Adamski. I'm Ed Troop. Continuing coverage of Pittsburgh Steelers training camp 2026 right here on Steelers Nation Radio and the Steelers Audio Network.
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19: Day number 11 of Pittsburgh Steelers training camp here from St. Vincent College in Latrobe, Pennsylvania. I usually say beautiful Latrobe, Pennsylvania. May not be too beautiful right now. A lot of storms, a lot of weather in the area, which has prompted the Steelers to cut this practice short for the fans. And now the team has exited the practice fields. They are in the Dunlap Center, which is right next to Chuck Knoll Field, so they don't have to go very far, but they are indoors where they can finish up their day 11 work indoors in the safety. Again, for the fans, they were evacuated here from St. Vincent College due to the weather in the area a good half hour ago now, and that was a good move because within the last 5 or 10 minutes, we've seen some lightning strikes off in the distance, and it's, again, guys, just a matter of time before those storms will be right here in front of us. So the team, the fans, the coaches, everybody involved, the media, everybody is off the fields, and that's a good thing. By the way, I'm Ed Troop alongside Brian Bacco and Chris Adamski. We're glad you could join us here on the Steelers Nation Radio and the Steelers Audio Network for continuing coverage of training camp. And gentlemen, we were talking right before the break about offensive line. We've talked about week two standouts, the running back rooms we've covered. Another name that I want to bring up with you, and this is with the rookies, and let's go through the rookies while we're at it just to see where they are midway through this training camp. But I'm going to start right off the bat with a player that's been pretty impressive for me, and that's Riley Nowakowski at the fullback position, also lines up with the tight ends. Seems to be the real deal. And, you know, the Steeler offense have not really had a true fullback, and I'm going to lean on both of you to help me out with that. Are we going back to the Rosie Nix days of a true fullback the last time we had someone on here? I'm not sure, but Riley Nowakowski is going to be that fullback this year. Might be used as a tight end, definitely going to be used as a special teamers, but so far so good for the Pittsburgh Steelers draft pick from Indiana.
5: As Mike McCarthy put it this morning, asked about Nowakowski, and you know, sometimes he'll give a lot of praise, sometimes he won't. So I think when he does, I think we can really take it as not just coach speak. He said, I don't know if Riley could do any more just in the time he's been here. So he's definitely been, I feel like, impressed. I think us as observers have been impressed with him too. I do think that he, even though he is a tight end, and practices with the tight ends, and technically when college was a tight end, he is more of a fullback than like Connor Hayward was in terms of, I know Connor Hayward was a running back, so it's kind of almost weird to say.
2: Right.
5: But just more like his body type, more of the...
2: Yep.
5: You had the feeling, and Connor Hayward did a lot of good things, but that it was more, he was playing fullback, but it wasn't a fullback. Does that make sense?
2: Yes.
5: It's almost like, I don't want to say a square peg, round hole type of thing.
2: They weren't really using a fullback in that offense, right? I mean, it's been a number of years.
6: I think they maybe just in retrospect and like, you know, put on the list of things I wasn't expecting to discuss today on SNR, but like the trajectory of Connor Hayward's Steelers career. But like, I think they maybe thought his body type or play style would fit a little bit better as an NFL fullback, and it just didn't. Like, not to say he turned out to be a lesser player than they thought, because on the flip side, I think his route running and his pass catching was probably better than they expected for an NFL player. So, you know, he made his contributions. He's off to Vegas with the Raiders. I don't know if he's breaking up fights between Max Crosby and Kirk Cousins, but he might have to put that his to-do list. You know, he's on the offensive side, but also he has, you know, an ornery older brother who plays defense, so maybe he can help mediate those two. But all jokes aside, I mean, Riley Nowakowski, I think when Mike McCarthy says there's not much more he could do, that's not like a, hey, he's been perfect on every rep or anything like that. It's just they've used him in so many different roles, which is what you hope for from a guy like that when you snag him in the fifth round. As McCarthy put it, he's lined him up in the backfield. He's lined him up on the line of scrimmage as an inline tight end. He's been a displaced tight end. He's competing for spots on all core four special teams phases. So I think he's definitely somebody who is going to add value. It's just a matter of where and how often for now.
5: Brian, I don't know about you, but aside from maybe the meticulous nature of the timing and the kind of the way you see his brain works, and Mike McCarthy, I'm talking about practicing and having mapping everything out to the minute and to the day, to the drill, it seems like. The other thing, the message that him and the staff hammer home again and again and again and again and again and again and again and again is the position flex, right? We've heard it so often. You ask him about almost any position group or individual. So many times you hear it come back to position flex. And we're talking about some guys, especially the late round picks, going back to that in terms of obviously Eli Heidenreich has position flex, right? Nowakowski, you talked about the position flex there. You're seeing there's a players like that that have kind of stood out, and that's Mike McCarthy sees things. Even when you ask him about the running back competition, the running back division of labor, he says, I want to be able to use them both in every situation. I think there's so much, the way he sees football, there's so much value to guys that can do different things and can be on the field. And I think that goes back to the disguise tenets of what the Steelers want to be. If you have guys out there, you're not telegraphing, okay, this guy is just, it only comes in on running plays or whatever it might be, right? Things like that. And I think that just one example of Noah. So you think fullback, right? You instinctively go to, oh, the fullback's here. Here comes in a power running play. And I don't necessarily think that's going to be the case every time.
19: Pittsburgh Steelers again heading indoors for the second half of this practice here on day number 11 from St. Vincent College. Due to weather here in the area, we're seeing a lot of lightning now here off in the distance on campus, guys. So definitely the right decision by the organization, first with the fans, ahead of the players and coaches now that have headed indoors.
6: And is it just me? I really cannot tell if it's raining or not.
19: I mean, can't either. We little tinted press box with the windows in front of us.
5: I don't think it is yet. I mean, I see some wet where some spills are over here in the concrete on the concourse. So that would suggest to me that's a wet area and the other parts aren't, but...
19: Normally, you can look at fans, and if they're scattered or have an umbrella, but there's no fans to look at in front of us.
5: There's certainly
19: nobody on these
5: gray skies and the lightning strikes. And
6: Like I said, I mean, it rained hard Saturday night here in Latrobe and Westmoreland County after the night practice. Friday night, guys, it was pouring at my house.
19: Yes, so, same here.
6: They've actually dodged a lot of bad weather so far this summer, but you can't get it every time.
19: Let's talk about another rookie, guys, because I feel like we've talked about between last week when we went over some of the names and then even earlier today, I think we've hit everyone except one name. There's one name on that rookie draft class I don't think we've gone too much into, and that's the return man, Caden Wiejean from Iowa. The fourth round draft pick, 121st overall, has been highly used as the main punt returner and kick returner. And Brian, no surprise there. That's why they drafted him.
6: That's what he's here for, and I think it's not really an indictment of Wiejean or anything like that. It's just that the nature of that position, can't really evaluate it or simulate it too much until you're in helmet in those preseason games. And that's actually, you know, that's not a bad question for either McCarthy tomorrow or maybe after we see how things play out Thursday, or maybe even for special teams coordinator Danny Crossman, who met with us on Saturday. How do you weigh getting Weegan those reps in preseason versus you also don't want to injure your number one kick? You know, you have to kind of weigh the risk there like you would with a starter pretty much anywhere else. So I don't know that they'll have him take every return like he's probably slated to do in a regular season game once September gets here. But we know the kickoff role is different from college to the pros.
2: Right.
6: I think even the punt game is, you know, slightly different, but it's a little more uniform. So I wonder how much exposure Weegan will get Thursday night, because as much as he's a young player who has to prove himself and hasn't really, you know, you don't really get a chance to prove yourself in special teams returns out here on the practice field, he's also somebody who's pretty vital to what they're trying to accomplish in that phase of the game this year.
5: And there are a lot of things that are difficult to replicate in a practice field, and that's why they talk about a lot of these guys. And I think it was one of the coordinators explicitly said it the other day about, you know, I really want to see in the game. Like, what they're doing in practice is one thing, but we want to need to see it in the game. We're talking about the young players. But I would think that return ability. And right, Weegan, that's also an aspect. Now that I talk myself into it a little bit, though, and the kickoff rules aside, that's obviously a major change. But the skill set, the players at the LNFL level are bigger, faster, stronger, better than the Big Ten or whatever or that Cajun Weegan is facing in college. So there's that aspect of it, but you still, the skill set could transfer. But you can, they've done more live punting and kicking, I feel like, than they have in the past year. But at the same time, from the return person's respect, the return man's perspective, right, it's really hard to replicate that, right? I mean, I don't know. I mean, you got to catch him. And that is quite, especially a punt. It's coming. You got to make a decision on the fair catch. Is there somebody coming?
2: A lot of moving parts, Chris.
5: Yeah, exactly.
2: Yeah, a lot of moving parts. And gentlemen, I you know, you look at these three preseason games, and for a guy like Caden Weegan, you know, he's going to need those preseason games. On one hand, Brian, he should be a lock to make this roster. They draft him. He's a fourth-round draft pick, right? Unless he goes out and completely doesn't look like the role, he should be that guy. But those preseason games will be important to evaluate him.
6: Yeah. I mean, you ever watch Arrested Development with Jason Bateman?
2: Of course. Great show.
6: I mean, if he doesn't make the team, it's going to be the old Job.
2: yeah, that's right.
6: I've made a huge mistake. So, I mean, yeah, no, I think he's definitely going to be there. Otherwise, that there were a lot of other different better things you could have done with a fourth round pick. But yeah, I mean, I think Caden Weegan he's probably on my short list of guys who I'm most excited to see in the preseason.
5: That's a good point.
6: It's very, very exciting highlight tape when you're returning, what was it, six career touchdowns returns for touchdowns at Iowa. So yeah, I mean, he's like a shifty little joystick out there with the ball in his hands.
2: I like that. Good comparison there. And Chris, to your point, boy, another big lightning strike here too. Thank goodness we're in the press box. We're safe, everybody. In case you're wondering, we got equipment, but we are safely. Everything's closed up in here, so we're good to go. But Chris, back to your point about Weegan too. On these practice fields, it's hard to evaluate a returner in this setting because not everybody's going 100% in these drills. Yeah. I think you're going 50%, 75%. So in those preseason games, to Brian's point, you'll get to see a guy like Caden Weegan return kicks and punts, and that should tell us a bit more about him on this team.
5: And 50% chance you might see it the very first play as soon as we kick, literally as soon
2: That's
5: as we
2: right.
5: kick off.
2: Right off the bat.
5: And you would think that you wouldn't want you won't see any touchbacks, because even if, I don't know why anymore, there's no strategy to do a touchback, but even if you would, I don't know why you wouldn't want to get your coverage team reps if you're the other team. So, now, with a kick away from him, there's all kind of factors going on that. But, yes, he is probably one of the players that Brian's absolutely right. You kind of want to see most, or it's more intriguing to see what he can do. And whether it's a coincidence or not, I thought when that pick came, it took me back to 2007 during Mike Tomlin's first year. So you have a new coach coming in, and they took a punter with the fourth round, Daniel Sepulveda. So that was twice. Again, it's probably, small sample size and a different GM and who knows. But I think that does send a signal when you're a new regime, a new sheriff in town, a new coaching staff, that, hey, we're going to emphasize – special teams is very important to us. We're willing to spend a fourth-round pick on a guy who's – probably just going to be a special teamer. And I think that sends a message throughout the team. I think people see it. It's very subtle, but I do think that that shows that, hey, you know, we're taking this seriously. We want to win the special teams battle every Sunday if we can.
6: And in Omar Khan's defense, like, I mean, look at this roster right now. Is there a spot where you feel like, oh man, they should have used that fourth rounder on this position or that position instead? Like, I guess, you know, they've been kind of leaking oil at safety, but they used a pick on a safety in Robert Spears-Jennings.
5: He's been playing a lot.
6: And he's been playing a lot. And if you want to go off of kind of the pre-draft rankings and the analysis and all that, I mean, he was a steal in the seventh round. Like, a lot of people had him going in the fourth round.
5: You could have flipped him and Wiegen. You got the same guys,
6: correct,
5: essentially.
6: Right, exactly. And then we had a lot of these discussions back in late April when the dust had settled with the draft. So, yeah, I mean, it's a luxury pick, yes, but
5: when you have 12 picks,
6: when you have
5: enter the draft with 12 picks,
6: and you have a roster that you feel pretty good about being competitive from top to bottom, and you don't feel like you have any glaring holes at other position groups, then it makes a whole lot more sense to do that.
5: And if you evaluate him, and hey, he was a two-time Jet winner. So my boys love the movie Goat. Have you guys watched the movie Goat?
2: Yeah. Oh, great movie.
5: Jet. She's the superstar.
2: Yep.
5: But
2: we're making a lot of movie reference. You can tell there's no practice in front of us.
5: But so, you know, by resume and seemingly by, you know, the Scott, then, because, I mean, it wasn't like he was projected a fourth, I think, on the NFL's official site, what that's worth. He was by far head and shoulders the best return specialist available, right? So
6: in both phases, Danny Crossman pointed that out right away, too. We had him number one on our board in kick
5: that's
6: and
5: huge,
6: punt.
5: Yes.
6: So position flex, essentially. You're saving yourself a roster spot. It's easy for people to think, well, can't everybody just do both? Well, not necessarily for whatever reason. Like, Calvin Austin only did punts. He's very good at it, but he didn't do kicks. So, yeah, it's even more to the point that he's so prolific at both.
5: And if he's that much better than the second-best return guy, then, you know, you figure, okay, what would they take next? The fifth round, that was Nowakowski. You know, I don't, you know, who knows where their draft board is, everything. But again, I think there is obviously a message sent here that we're gonna focus on this and we're gonna prioritize this.
2: Rain beginning to fall here at St. Vincent College now with storms in the area. And again, if you're just joining us, the Steelers day 11. Of training camp practice has been moved to indoor for the safety of the team. Fans were evacuated probably a good 20-25 minutes ahead of the team exiting the field, guys, just for their safety, because lots of storms here in the area here at Latrobe, and now the rain has begun to fall. So the rest of the practice for day number 11 will be concluded in the Dunlap indoor facility, which is a very nice indoor facility that they just built here at St. Vincent College. This is the first training camp, the first summer that the Steelers have been able to utilize that facility. I think they've done some evening walkthroughs over there, but now they have their first day practice over in that indoor facility. More coverage whenever we come back. We'll also hear from Mike McCarthy. What did he have to say ahead of day number 11? He certainly didn't know about the weather in the area that was going to push his team indoors at that time, but ahead of practice, we did hear from Mike McCarthy, so we'll play that whenever we come back. Brian Bacco to my right, Chris Adamski to my left. I'm Ed Troop. It's continuing coverage of Pittsburgh Steelers training camp day number 11 right here on Steelers Nation Radio and the Steelers Audio Network.
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2: Latrobe is now seeing storms and rain. Lots of things going on here in Westmoreland County, Unity Township. As far as the weather goes, it was in the area that led the Pittsburgh Steelers to evacuate the fans for their safety ahead of the players about 20 minutes after that.
19: exiting the practice field here at Chuck Noll Fields to head across the street to the Dunlap Indoor Facility, where they continue to finish up day number 11 of training camp practice here at St. Vincent College. I'm Ed Troop alongside Chris Adamski. Brian Bacco has exited the booth to get over to that practice. Chris will be joining him here shortly after this segment with us, as they will speak to the players and maybe even some coaches there after that practice that will conclude, again, indoors due to the weather in the area. We're seeing lots of lightning now, Chris. We see the rain falling here. And, you know, for the most part, I'm using the term day 11. There's been a couple off days in between there. For all intents and purposes, we're entering the third week of this this training camp towards the end of the second week. I think it'll be tomorrow. It's been two full weeks tomorrow since players reported.
8: Yeah, it was a Tuesday of the report. Yeah, so this would be
19: starting week number three.
8: I guess that would start. This would be the final day of however you want to define it. Yeah, you could go there however you want it, reporting day or practice or whatever it is. But yeah, we're down to only four practices after today. So we got tomorrow, and then there's an off day before the game on Thursday, then an off day after the game, and then you go Saturday, Sunday, Monday. Yep. And then they break camp. Now there is I think they're doing probably, it sounds like a walkthrough again with Mike McCarthy. You don't know the exact pattern, but they're doing some sort of practice and breaking camp on Tuesday, not open to the public though, so I don't think we'll be here there for that either then, I would think. And I know, of course, fans won't be able to be here. So yeah, it's we're in the home stretch here of it. And like Brian opened this all with earlier today, when the games start, there's that cadence where they practice every day there for a while, and they have to have the one day a week off, and you have the night practice, and then you get preparation here for a game, and that breaks things up. There's the days off, the team travels, things like that, and all of a sudden, before you know it, and they'll be back on the south side again, and then we'll see what the routine is there, because again, everything's a new routine to everything.
19: That's
8: we'll see
19: it.
8: How McCarthy runs practice when we start getting up to that. Labor Day is the first regular season practice, for lack of a better way of putting it. It's the kind of the opening to the unless you're playing a Thursday night game, which the Seahawks of course aren't. It's your opening, your first preparation for a game. You start game planning for the Falcons at that point. I'm sure the coaches are looking at Falcons film intermittently to this point, but there'll be cut down day the Sunday before that. You're 53-man roster. They'll practice probably, if I'm getting this right, three times. Then they'll have a long weekend off, the players will, and they'll come Labor Day ready to go, and that'll be the start of the football season.
19: And you guys have not been informed yet, I don't think, about the press conference for Coach McCarthy. Coach Tomlin was always Tuesday. It was Tomlin Tuesdays, but McCarthy, we're not sure if it'll be Monday or Tuesday yet.
8: I don't know how official it is, but I've always been told it's been going to be Monday. Monday later afternoon, too, not noon.
19: I feel like most NFL coaches, Chris, speak on Mondays.
8: Yes, definitely.
19: Tomlin was one of the exceptions.
8: It was definitely an exception. So whether that was a Tomlin, because I believe Cowher was also Tuesday, so I don't know where that started or what the reasoning is. Mike McCarthy will. Their coordinators also talk on Mondays. Again, although the Steelers do actually have more of a traditional schedule this year with a lot of Sunday games.
19: A lot of Sunday, 1 o'clock.
8: After that 2 years ago where they played all those Saturdays and the Wednesday and all that, I was like, what do we even care? Your routine's great, but if you're only playing, I think that year they only played 10 of their 17 games on Sundays anyway. So it's like, what's the don't worry about a routine. But this year it's a little more of a traditional, although there is some flex late in the season. There's always a chance it can be flexed or Thursday again, or we'll see how that plays out. But it's a different routine in a lot of ways. That sounds like Mike McCarthy has said he'll be Victory Wednesday instead of a Victory Monday, where they'll have some prep, which I don't think Tomlin ever did. Again, in a normal Sunday to Sunday week, he'd give the team off Monday, and then they'd come in for regular Wednesday practice. And sounds like, again, if they're doing everything they're supposed to do and they're behaving and they're winning games, there'll be some Victory Wednesdays off. So that's another new thing. Again, a little nuance. I don't know how much fans that matters to pay attention to it, what days the practices are, but it affects my day-to-day, that's for sure.
19: I was going to say, Chris, it definitely affects you covering the team for Trib Live, which, by the way, you can hear Chris's here. Well, you can hear him right here on SNR as well, Tom Offerman on the Blitz throughout the season, and, of course, with us here during our training camp show middays, but you can catch Chris's excellent coverage. You can hear him, too. You do some podcast work and some video work, too, with Trib Live, but Trib Live Media is the spot where you want to find Chris Adamski's excellent coverage of the Pittsburgh Steelers, along with Chris Harlan and a handful of others. Tim Benz, I know, does some stuff with you guys, too. And, of course, our own Brian Bacco, Steelers.com. Each and every day you can catch Double B's excellent coverage of the Steelers there as well. And speaking of
2: covering the team, Coach Mike McCarthy had an opportunity, as he does each and every day, to speak to Chris and Brian and the rest of the Pittsburgh media ahead of practice. And here's what Coach McCarthy had to say ahead of this day 11 practice today.
9: Mike, you didn't have much tape to go off of Dylan Cook last year from when he played. What have you seen from him in his first 2 weeks that you didn't maybe see in those 300 snaps last year?
10: I'd say Dylan's been consistent, number one. I think clearly I really felt him in the pass protection first, you know, and which is a good thing, you know, because to be able to do that early in camp and without the pads, you know, so I was impressed with that. And you know, just like the rest of the guys, I think they're starting to get their pads underneath them, you know, getting the pad level down. You know, really we need to get our pad level down as the whole front. But, yeah, I think he's having a nice camp.
9: Mike, with three of your top defenders not practicing, is that when you're putting in anything new, is that much of a setback or no?
10: I mean, I wouldn't say it's a setback because, you know, they're still in the room. You know, they're still part of the communication. And, you know, I think just like anything, you know, we need everybody. And

0: I'm a little bit focusing on the pre-snap right now because we're not where we need to be, you know, there. But I think, with the injuries in the practice Saturday night, I thought Jeremy really stepped up with his extra reps, you know, in the receiver room. I don't have anybody specific. I got other things I'm focusing on right now.
1: So you've not
0: going to
1: practice today?
0: I'm sorry? You've not going to practice today? No, Max won't be out there today.
1: Do you have a timeline as far as when
0: you're
1: going to
0: be back? No, I don't. Sorry.
1: Mike, what's different for you guys this week as you're preparing for this?
0: Well, today is install recall 7, so we have one more install today, so we have a lot of going in as far as, you know, this is our last third down installation. We're going to work backed up, so we'll have a segment where we, have a competitive backed up situation. We'll have three series of that. So just trying to make sure we're hitting all the situations, highlighting them, reviewing them in the team meetings and, the meeting part of it, and we'll hit that again today. So then we'll shift gears tomorrow and start trying to focus on, who's going to play and how we're going to play and, what we want to do against Green Bay.
2: Mike, when you're having a lot of turnovers in practice, can you say, against the defense, are you mad at the offense, or sometimes does it depend?
0: I think that's the beauty of being the head coach. You get to answer those questions, standing on the fence. But, obviously as an offensive player or coach, you don't want to have giveaways like that. And I think the biggest thing that I look for is, how did the giveaway or takeaway happen? So when they're self-inflicted giveaways, that's it. That's we're not looking for that. But when the defensive guys make a tremendous player, and they're definitely taking the ball away, there's a difference between a giveaway and a takeaway. So, that's the way we break them down. That's how we calculate it, and that's how we present it to the team.
3: Mike, when we talked to you back in the spring, one thing you said that you were excited about this roster was like the first guys off the bus, the big guys on your team. Gabriel Rubio seems to be getting a lot of work and doing well. What have you seen from him as a rookie, like late round pick, who's been able to impress function?
0: Well, I think the biggest thing, down in the trenches, for all the guys when they first get in there, and you could throw Max in this same category, is, do they belong? They jump out there in their first one-on-one, their first, inside run type situation and so forth. And Gabriel's definitely that guy. So I think he definitely belongs. But he's young. He's young, but he's got great veteran presence around him. I think the one thing we're trying to focus on is getting more reps for those guys. You'll see us walk the field after practice is over with the younger players and just doing focus more on 2 minute and so forth, but he definitely belongs.
4: Mike, what's been your history keeping 9 or 10 offensive linemen? When you keep 10, what are the reasons that you might keep that?
0: Well, I think the overall roster, answers that question. I'm really focused on 68 players. We need to come out of here. It's a good 90-man roster. I'm really focused on who are those 68 players, and obviously there's decisions and projection that comes down to that there at the end. So, but I think we definitely can make a case for at least 10 making our team.
3: Mike, it had been a while since Broderick had played. How have you seen him progress, especially with the pads?
0: I thought Broderick picked it up the last two practices. I think obviously the opportunities, the reps available with Max not practicing. We had a conversation about his ability to play both left and right. But you got to remember he's coming back from a significant injury. He's not 100% back, and but I thought he definitely picked it up the last two practices.
3: When it comes to the quarterbacks, especially the two young guys, is there a way to kind of gauge or simulate or evaluate their playmaking, sack avoidance in a practice setting, or do you kind of just have to wait for
0: it? I mean, to a point. That's why we do the drills that we do, and it's how we practice in team periods. There's when a defender rushes the passer and wins the pass rush, and gets the sack, he's taught to run by it, and he's credited with a sack when we grade the tape. But there's still 21 other guys working, so you'll have 8 times a game where the quarterback's going to have to slide his feet, scramble, and make a play. So we try to simulate that the best we can in practices. So that's why you'll see the scrambles and extended plays in the team periods. And those are important reps.
3: Mike,

0: both Pecco and Jari have played in this league a long time. Mm-hmm. How have you seen their coaching translate the messaging to the players, and what does that mean to them?
1: It's fun to watch, you know, both those. They're outstanding men, number one. I mean, it's obviously their playing career speaks for themselves. I mean, it's, you know, you're talking about two Hall of Fame caliber type careers, but they're just high quality men. They're great examples for our players, and I just really enjoy watching them work the one-on-one relationships. You know, their voice in their voice in how they handle the room, and you know, they'll find the voice more in a commanding, demanding way as they grow as coaches. But they have done it. I think an excellent job, particularly in the one-on-one opportunities.
2: Last year, Will Howard talked a lot about how Aaron was such a willing mentor to him. Now that you've had a chance to be around this, just what stands out about the way that Aaron's worked with the young quarterback?
1: You know, Aaron always has done that, which I have a lot of respect for, and I think it's an important component of your quarterback room, the dynamics of the quarterback room, and developing everybody, the coaches included, and keeping the accountability, you know, throughout that process. But it's at a different level now. I mean, he shares constantly. I think he's very reflective, and obviously as you make tweaks, because it's not really about the plays we decide to run. It's really dialing into them, the specifics of every single one. So, you know, and because you have an offense that's, you know, there's some things from the past you like to grow with the guys that have been here. You know, obviously we've always built the offense around making the quarterback successful. So, you know, his input is very important, but really, you know, tailoring down and trimming it and get the little things, the details. And, you know, he has tremendous history in these concepts. You know, how they were defended 15, 20 years ago and how they're being defended now. So it's a lot of fun to be in that quarterback room.
3: Mike, you talked a lot about position flexibility. How's it going?
1: I don't know if Riley could do any more. I mean, just in a short time he's been here, he's done a hell of a job. I mean, he's competing for, you know, spots on all four core. He plays in the backfield. He plays on the line of scrimmage. Plays the displaced. So he's doing a great job.
4: Two more.
5: How's Dunker progressing throughout camp so far?
1: Good. I mean, I think just, you know, opposite of, you know, some of the others, he's probably better in the run right now than the pass pro, and I think it leans towards his history. You know, he's a powerful man at the line of scrimmage, and when he gets on you, you know, it's a problem. So, but you know, that's why we're here. Big, powerful man with a bright future.
4: Mike, how have you seen Jennings kind of embrace those first team reps and playing a ton of different roles in the secondary?
1: I mean, very well. I mean, we talked to someone, you know, the position flex opportunity, and just, you know, meeting with, you know, the coordinators and Danny Crossman yesterday. I mean, he's definitely an impactful player in special teams. So, you know, you want the flexibility where, you know, a safety can come down and maybe play some big nickel and do different things. And because at the end of the day, when we get to the games, you know, the matchups will be a big part of how we play each and every week. He gives us that flexibility.
2: All right,
1: thank you.
6: Mike McCarthy ahead of the Pittsburgh Steelers day number 11 practice here at St. Vincent College. And we were teasing the weather all show long, and now we can officially tell you it is raining and it is pouring. I guess you can pouring here at St. Vincent College right now. And again, the team ahead of these storms that were in the area evacuated the fans a good 20 to 25 minutes before the players exited the field here at St. Vincent College today to head to the indoor facility just across the way. Right, actually, you can even make the case it's right next. It's literally right here. There's a road that separates the practice fields from some parking lots and the Dunlap indoor facility here at St. Vincent College. That's where the team headed. And they got there in good timing because about 10 minutes after they were there, lightning began here and continues here at St. Vincent College at a very high rate. And now the rain falling here at the campus of St. Vincent College, and it's coming down pretty good. So, you know, good timing on the Steelers organization for the safety of the fans as well as the players and coaches as well. And, Of course, we're safe here on SNR. We are in an enclosed press box atop Chuck Knoll Field. Great facility here at St. Vincent College, where we broadcast each and every day here from the press box. So we are safe, and that's a good thing because it is storming here in Westmoreland County at a pretty big rate as we continue through this broadcast. And speaking of this broadcast, that's going to do it for our midday show with you. Up next, Rob King and Max Starks. They are in the locker room and they are here in the booth. They will get you through 1-3 and then 3-6 today. It's the drive that will wrap up day number 11 coverage here on SNR with our good friends Wes Euler and Matt Williamson. So do not go anywhere. We'll be back at it tomorrow. Practice 11 a.m. Hopefully the weather will be better for the Tuesday practice and fans can get out here as well to watch the black and gold get in their training camp practice. For Chris Adamski and Brian Bacco, I'm Ed Troop. Continuing coverage of day number 11 Steelers training camp continues right here on Steelers Nation Radio and the Steelers Audio Network.
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6: Good afternoon, Steeler Nation. It's The Drive on the Steelers Audio Network. Wes Shuler, Matt Williamson with you here once again on this Monday from the campus of St. Vincent College. It's a soggy, rainy, overcast, wet one on this Monday here. Certainly, Matt, a little bit of a different day on campus.
20: I would say it's another weird one. I mean, last time we were on the air was Saturday Night Lights Day, which is kind of an odd day. This is definitely an odd day because practice, they booted the fans half hour in,
6: probably about a half
20: 45
6: an hour in. Yeah.
20: Minutes in or so. Went on for like another two periods maybe, and then they hung it up. Well, they didn't hang it up. They went down to the indoor, which I didn't follow them for that. And then we come up, and I'll meet you in the cafeteria, Wesley, and you said it's locked. Like, what's going on around here? They're all closed up.
6: But yeah, where are we supposed to have our pre-show meeting if not the cafeteria?
20: I know. We do serious business there. And then, we went down to the Fred Rogers Center, and it was family day, and it was a madhouse down there. Like, everyone in the organization, players, wives, daughters, sons, et cetera, were everywhere. Got a little food truck action, too, mm-hmm. A little coffee for us, so it's been cool.
6: Yeah, absolutely. We're ready to go here. It has been a weird stretch a couple days, just with some practice moving around and some weather stuff here. And it's going to be a different kind of week this week, as obviously the team will have practice tomorrow, weather permitting, right here at Chucknell Field on St. Vincent College's campus. And then a couple days off, Matt, or I should say Wednesday off, game on Thursday against the Packers in the preseason, Friday off. So really, this is a little bit of a lighter week. You get a Monday, Tuesday practice, and your Monday, you ended up having to move to the indoor facility. Mm-hmm. And then Saturday, Sunday on kind of the tail end of that preseason game. But this is really about it. I mean, I was going to call this the dog days, but I don't even know if you can call it the dog days when you don't really have a long stretch of practice left. This is more like kind of the final days here.
20: Just in general of times, for you and I purposes, days that we actually slept here. There was never like a crazy long stretch where it's like, oh man, my back. I mean, yeah. I'm just need to get home, or boy, it's been a long stretch. It's been broken up well. And you mentioned it. I mean, just for the drive, we're on today, obviously, tomorrow, and then Saturday, Sunday mm-hmm. from up here, and mm-hmm. then we're back to like regular season.
6: And then Monday,
20: mode, right?
6: Saturday, Sunday, Monday up here.
20: Is Monday here?
6: Yes. And then that's it, though. Monday's the last day. So, week from today, Matt, you and I will be doing our final show here on campus and sailing off into the sunset. Yeah.
20: Okay.
6: So it happens real quick, man. It always
20: but then
6: does.
20: We get back to like video and being in the studio and all that stuff, and it's basically regular season mode for us.
6: Which I am looking forward to.
20: Yeah.
6: Because I enjoy the off season. I enjoy all the different benchmarks. And it's funny, Matt and I, we debated this throughout combine and draft season. I like the combine. I like the draft. Matt loves the combine.
20: Matt
6: loves the draft. I love once the real games start here about a month from now in September, and we are getting closer and closer to that, and I'm excited for what is obviously going to be a very intriguing Steelers season, for a litany of different reasons. But a different one here, certainly, on campus today, all is quiet now and has been for a few hours, but hopefully tomorrow the weather will hold off and they'll have an opportunity to get in a good practice before that final preseason, or the first, pardon me. Matt, this latte we got from Tom's.
20: I say you're kind of flying.
6: Traveling Tom's coffee truck. This latte I got down there at the bottom of the hill has me zooming.
20: Yeah,
6: I gotta,
20: all over Justin before we hit record.
6: I gotta dial it back just a teensy weensy bit here. As Wolf used to say, he's like, I like to drink enough coffee to you know, to turn my bloodstream into rocket fuel, and then I'll dial it back a little bit and drink some water.
20: Yeah, but the food trucks were good.
6: They were awesome.
20: You're right.
6: Yeah.
20: Oh, first off, we met the Tyler's family for the first time. That was cool.
6: We sure
20: lovely
6: did.
20: Wife and cute little daughter.
6: Yep, that was very nice. We finally finally put some faces to the TV family name mm-hmm. there, which was awesome. But yeah, cool little family day down there. A bunch of different food trucks for lunch and for everything. Certainly the rain today didn't damper those spirits down there. But they are, Matt. They got some things to accomplish here, certainly, before you get to Thursday, and starting to have less and less time to do it.
20: Yeah, you're 100% right. And I know Max and Rob were just kind of going through the roster a little bit, and Rob and I were chatting before that segment, their break. I don't know how many available spots there are.
6: Yeah,
20: I mean, that's something we're going to have to start thinking about at some point here, too. That's a ways down the road. We still got the whole preseason to go, and there'll be some injuries, and somebody will emerge. But I'm not saying that these guys aren't fighting for anything. They absolutely are. But I don't know what's available in terms of the 53, at least.
6: Yeah, it seemed like that road has been more narrow than
20: it has
6: in years past, certainly.
20: I think the right guard position might be Spencer Anderson's, you know, pretty much wrapped up, too, you know.
6: I'm starting to feel that way as well, and especially after Thursday, I think that picture will start to become even a little bit more clear.
20: Yes.
6: Matt, some news around the league here in the first segment to kind of really get us going here. The first, man, tough news for the Washington Commanders, news for Jaden Daniels, for head coach Dan Quinn. Left tackle Laremy Tunsil will undergo surgery after tearing his tricep. And he is expected to miss significant time, if not the entire season.
20: That sounds like the entire season, or could be ready for the playoffs type thing, but I don't like their chance to go in the playoffs. I don't think their offseason has gone particularly swimmingly anyway.
6: No.
20: I did like the Diggs pickup. I thought that was a step in the right direction. I'm hoping Daniels doesn't have an early career where they just put everything on his shoulders, but he really started to get that feeling. And I also think that coach could be on the hot seat a little bit. People might underestimate the Tunsil loss. I mean, he is one of the true tackles that you basically think about, like, from a corner perspective. You just leave him on an island. I mean,
6: he's
20: it doesn't matter who's opposite him. Brandon Thorne did his tackle rankings and stuff we were looking at. He was number two amongst all left tackles, which means you're like a top five player
6: pretty,
20: in the league, you know, in terms of offensive linemen.
6: Yeah.
20: That's a huge loss.
6: It's a massive loss, and I think what you touched on there is where it really gets home is they've got to find a way to make life a little bit easier on Jaden Daniels, not more difficult.
20: I know.
6: And
20: that worries me for his future.
6: Oh, absolutely. I mean, that's his blindside protector. That's, as you mentioned, one of the best left tackles, one of the best offensive linemen, one of the best football players in the world.
20: Mm-hmm.
6: And they don't have a lot of those high-end talent guys on that offense. He might have been...
20: Really, on the whole team.
6: Yeah.
20: I mean, just in terms of, like, needle mover, blue chip players, he's probably it. I mean, McLaurin's good, but he's not a top five guy at his position.
6: Jaden Daniels is good, but he's still got to
20: prove
6: it and get some solid footing and, you know...
20: I like Sonny Styles. I mean, but he's a rookie.
6: He's a rookie.
20: Yeah.
6: No, it's obviously not the news that you wanted for the Commanders, for Jaden Daniels, for head coach Dan Quinn, as they're going to be missing Laremy Tunsil for some serious time. Matt, another extension given out earlier today between the Patriots and tight end Hunter Henry. 2-year contract extension worth up to $20 million includes $14.5 million guaranteed.
20: Yeah, and he's had a very solid career. He's a solid starter. And I use that term solid twice because he's kind of boring.
6: That's about it.
20: I mean, he's a young quarterback's good friend. I mean, he's where he's supposed to be. He's a fine player. I kind of like Eli Raritan that they drafted in the third round, I think it was, out of Notre Dame. So doesn't sound like Henry's going anywhere, but that doesn't change the proximity of, you know, my thoughts on the Patriots, really.
6: No, it does not. And you're right. He's a solid player. Mm-hmm. That's a good word to use.
20: What's wrong with that?
6: One of Drake May's, I think, the targets that he's more comfortable with.
20: Yeah.
6: And there's always something to be said for that for your young quarterback. And though he obviously had a great season last year, you want to make sure he's continuing to grow and not plateauing or taking any steps back. So a nice deal there for New England.
20: Yeah.
6: And kind of last, I guess, news of the day from practices and around the league, Matt, is that the Lions, Cade Mays, the new center for the Detroit Lions, expected to miss significant time, 8 to 10 weeks, with a wrist injury that he suffered during practice.
20: This is also a big one. Not that he's a great player, but center was such a problem for them post Frank Ragnow, and they even tried to bring him back, which wasn't fair to anybody. And I thought Mays was like a perfect guy. It's Mays, M-A-Y-S, right? Yeah.
0: Yes.
20: That's the S on the end thing.
0: Yes, not Drake Mays.
20: Right.
0: But he actually does have an S.
20: We were just
0: S
20: talking about Drake Mays. That's what screwed me up. But he's a big physical center. He's not one of these movement-based guys. Like, he's perfect for Dan Campbell and biting kneecaps. And I thought he was going to be a really nice addition. And they don't have much that I'm aware of in terms. I mean, they have the same problems as last year, I think. It's in center now. So I thought he was going to solidify that O-line. But, man, that's another big blow.
0: It sure is. They haven't had much fortune in that department in Detroit.
20: No.
0: And this is another kind of unfortunate move in that direction for them. Hey, I guess 8 to 10 weeks, you know, could be worse. Hopefully you'll get him back for the majority of the season. But still, that's not the type of injury you want to be picking up.
20: I guess you're getting hurt now. Eight, you know, three of those weeks are even before the season starts.
0: Sure.
20: So maybe you get him back in week five, something
0: as
20: like that.
0: As opposed to, you know, maybe week 10 if this would have happened in the middle of September or something like that. But, yeah, still, regardless, not great news for the Lions. As we know, I mean, that's part of this process. You're going to have guys that are going to pick up short-term injuries, long-term injuries, significant stuff. Mm-hmm. And, unfortunately, a couple offensive linemen falling victim to that here in the last 24 hours or so.
20: Again, of course, knock on wood, and there will be Steeler injuries that happen. They're not going to be immune to it. But for you folks out there that are being critical of this coaching staff for not pushing, well, I mean, so far so good on the injury front, you know?
0: Last kind of piece of news of the day that I wanted to discuss with you, Matt, is that NFL league officials confirming today that the NFL will allow head coaches to designate a member of their sideline staff to initiate replay challenges. Traditionally, head coaches have been the only member of a team that can declare a challenge by throwing the red flag, but that will change in 26. If a coach prefers to assign the task to someone else, a decision he would have to inform officials of before the start of the game.
20: Okay. Again, not huge news. I'm sure it'll be discussed on the headset to some degree. It's probably just who pulls the thing out of their sock and flings it onto the field.
0: Sure.
20: I would think the Steelers would be a good candidate not to do it, considering, or anyone whose head coach is calling plays. You know, I mean, that's enough on my plate to give someone else that responsibility. Maybe it goes to like Coach Garnecchia or somebody like that that isn't in charge of a position. Hmm. I was wondering if he was going to be like the replay guru on game day, too. I guess we'll find out more and more about that. So the way I understood it, the way you read it, it won't be the head coach and somebody else with
0: just
20: the
0: one.
20: Okay. Just somebody can have it. Okay.
0: Yes.
20: And I assume the officials will have to know who that is.
0: You know, I don't know how even significant that is because
20: I know.
0: Isn't that a conversation you're having in the headset and throw it? But hey, if it's, I think, you know, if you are Mike McCarthy and you've got a million things to juggle along with the play calling and
20: just lose one more.
0: You give it the green light. You're, you know, whoever is in charge of that decision gives it the green light and someone else can pull that red flag out and throw it onto the field. But that will be, it'll be intriguing to see how many coaches want to hold on to that thing themselves versus pass it off to somebody else.
20: Yeah.
0: And,
20: I guess it's kind of surprising it took this long. I mean, but who cares who actually throws the thing on the field?
0: I understand why you don't. I understand why you don't want multiple people doing it.
20: Right.
0: Because then you could have some issues. But, yeah, there's one red flag. Let whoever wants to throw it.
20: Came from the Steelers sideline, came from the Bears sideline, whatever. That's all I need to know.
0: Time for a video review. We've got plenty.
20: And I guess the official will then come over to the step two of that. Okay, I'm the official. The red flag comes out. Do I then go to the head coach or do I go to the whoever threw it to ask, what are you challenging? I assume it's whoever threw it.
0: I would think so,
20: right.
0: But then again, that's more...
20: maybe the head coach isn't even in the loop.
0: That's more lines of communication that you have to make sure are all under the same page there. Yeah, that's a good question by you too, Matt. And that's why I have to imagine that this will probably, most head coaches will probably still just hang on to it.
20: Yeah.
0: But we'll
20: just
0: see.
20: Just so they have the conversation with the official.
0: Exactly right.
20: Yeah.
0: Exactly right. Because, I don't think that's another one of those you can't have too many cooks in the kitchen type ordeals there. Let's get to our first break here of the first hour. We have got a long 3 hours ahead of us here today on the campus of St. Vincent College. Get those tweets in. You know, we'll start the 5 o'clock hour, hitting those up as always. We've got our first freaks list of the upcoming college football season, too. Yeah, Bruce Feldman, something that Matt and I like to take a look at every single year. So plenty of ground to cover as we roll along here on this Monday afternoon from a quiet and soggy St. Vincent College campus. Wes Euler, Matt Williamson, it is The Drive, all part of our training camp coverage. 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
0: Back on campus here on this Monday edition of The Drive as Bat and I rock and roll through training camp. We are getting close to the finish line. Practice tomorrow and then a few days off. Of course, that preseason game on Thursday. Then we'll all be back here Saturday, Sunday, Monday. That's it. So just four practices left in this public portion of training camp 2026. It happens real fast all the time, Matt, but this year feels like even a little bit of a brisker pace than usual. You touched on this a little bit last hour, but I think a big part of that is that second week of camp. Like, you always have the four acclimation practices and then a day off.
20: That's been
0: as long as I can remember.
20: Yes.
0: But then for the Mike Tomlin years, you'd be – so four acclimation practices, off on a Sunday, back Monday – and you would have six straight days, basically. Monday, Tuesday, Wednesday, Thursday, Friday, lights, and then Saturday before getting another Sunday off.
20: That week, it wasn't like that this year.
0: No, there was a Wednesday off built in there as well. So
20: that went a long way for my brain.
0: I think it did, too, just being able to go to your own bed. Because as you mentioned, we normally have those stretches where we're out here five, six, 7 days at a time. This year, it was really only 3 days at a time for the most part, except for maybe that initial stretch of those acclimation practices. So, yeah, it's going quick. It's moving quick. It always does. But we really are kind of staring down the barrel of the home stretch here.
20: Yeah, we really are. And again, now we have real games and pretty excited about that. So, not a lot more to add, but the schedule did seem to move at a very brisk pace this year.
0: It sure did. It sure did. And hopefully we'll get some nice weather days here for all of you good people who still want to come out here and see your Pittsburgh Steelers in this edition of training camp.
20: Yeah, I felt bad for the crew when they evacuated the whole campus today.
0: Yeah, I did too. Man. I did too. I had somebody that I know, and his wife and son here, and they were here for all of about, 30, 40 minutes.
20: Yeah, that's the usual,
0: Had to hit it and get out of here. And unfortunately, you do have that sometimes out here when you have an outdoor training camp. Can't control Mother Nature.
20: No.
0: And we've been pretty fortunate in that regard through the first 2 weeks or so of camp. But today, having to get the fans out. And then, as Matt mentioned, I mean, it was not much longer. It was a good thing they got the fans moving when they did, because maybe 15 minutes, 20 minutes after that, you could start to see thunder here not too far off in the distance, and that's when the Steelers kind of went legging it over towards. It was a massive congregation of golf carts down there
20: at the
0: baseball field to get all the guys.
20: Some shuttling going on, some big people.
0: Get them all over there to the indoor facility. And after Matt and I kind of joked about not having to use that fancy new indoor facility yet this year, it finally ended up being the case
20: broken
0: today.
20: Broken in, yeah.
0: Yep. Matt,
20: it was a right call to get people out here.
0: It absolutely was. I'll put my hand up, and it's a good thing I'm not a meteorologist. When I was parking down there, and that was kind of like when I was walking up, because, all right, transparency, how the sausage is made, all that good stuff. I haven't necessarily been rushing to make it here for the start of practice every morning.
20: I don't either. I mean, even when we're right across the street.
0: Because the first 20, 30 minutes of practice, it's all just warm-ups and stretching.
20: Yeah, I don't need to see stretch.
0: As much as I love football, I don't need to see, a bunch of grown men out on the field stretching for 15, 20 minutes.
20: And even most of the individual drills, I can get more done over in my room.
0: Doing, high knees and some of that basic stuff to get their bodies moving, to get the juices flowing. So I was...
20: It's not like they open with seven shots anymore.
0: Exactly right. I was kind of parking and heading up here right around the time that all the commotion started, and it was a little chaotic out there. But this is the part where I was like, I'll be honest. I was walking up to the press box, and I was, it's starting to rain here a little bit,
20: but it didn't look bad.
0: Terrible. Right. And then 5 minutes later, maybe 10 minutes later, lightning off in the distance, and I'm like, that's why they got all the fans. I see they do know more than me. Imagine that. But it's been it's always a little unpredictable here in the Laurel Valley, in the Laurel Highlands. But today, I think certainly that first day of camp where you had to call some audibles on the fly and make some other things happen.
20: And we've talked about this every step of the way. We've gotten lucky that it took this long.
0: Yeah,
20: until you really had the audible. There was a couple years that you didn't get much done because of the rain.
0: I think it was a 2019 year, I want to say. It was the year that that Coach Drake, the wide receiver coach, passed away during training camp, if you remember that. That year, man, it was just – it felt like every day they were moving the start time of practice or they were moving indoors, and that's when we were still broadcasting outside. I think that's why I remember it so well. So it was like
20: – there's some days it was pouring them
0: every
20: tent.
0: Yes,
20: yeah.
0: Every day I'm checking phones and emails, and are we going to be outside? Are we going to be up in the press box? How's that going to work? And so, yeah, so fortunate to this point so far, but today a little bit of a different case. Mm-hmm. Matt.
20: Hopefully the last one, though, as you said.
0: That's what I'm hoping for. Bruce Feldman, of course, covers,
20: yeah, this is cool.
0: Covers college football for The Athletic. He's been a long-time college football guy. He's worked for some other outlets before he was with The Athletic. He put out his annual freaks list, Matt, of the top 100 freak athletes in college football. Mm-hmm. And this is always something that we like. Now, listen, I'm not going to go through and discuss all 100 of these names, but there's some of the quarterbacks that we've talked about.
20: Okay.
0: There's some of the high-end wide receivers that we've talked about.
20: Yeah, and definitely going to talk about the guys at the top, too.
0: And I think we're starting to get to that point in the calendar, too, Matt, where we'll be paying a little attention to college football and how it relates to draft prospects and all that good stuff. I did do a quick glance.
20: So these guys aren't all even draft eligible, from what I understand.
0: Correct.
20: I think they've all at least – correct me if I'm wrong. I think they all at least have played
0: at least a season.
20: I don't think they're like incoming freshmen and they're just making these numbers up. You know, like I think there's something to go off of.
0: Some of them might still have to fulfill eligibility. Some of them might have the option when the year's over if they're going to go pro or they're going to return to school. So, yeah, that is a good thing.
20: It's definitely very draft relevant.
0: Very draft relevant, but good for you to note that just because they're on this list doesn't mean that they will absolutely be entering the NFL draft this upcoming spring. I did do a quick kind of a search on here, Matt, and to no one's surprise, certainly not yours, no WVU guys on this list. There's one Pitt guy on this list.
20: You beat me to it. I was going to say, I figured we should do the top dozen or so. Mm-hmm. Any prominent other names, quarterbacks, and then was there a local feel? I mean, WVU, Pitt, there's probably some Penn Staters on here.
0: There is two Penn Staters on here, one Pitt offensive lineman, and that is Ryan Bayer. Who is the right tackle for the Pitt Panthers. 3-year starter, 29 starts at right tackle, 6 on the left side, 6'7", 330-pound, rare athlete, carries just 15% body fat. He's hit more than 18 miles per hour max velocity on the GPS. Vertical jump, 28.5 inches. Broad jump, 9 feet, 435 pounds on the bench press. Compared with data from a 3-year NFL case study, Bayer ranked above the 97th percentile in jump height, peak power, and modified reactive strength index.
20: Wow, things have changed. I don't know what peak power or reactive strength
0: either.
20: Is. The fact that the thing that stood out to me most is he's quite large, 6'7", 330. And 18 miles an hour is rolling. I mean, 20 is really rolling for like any position. 18 for a man that huge is, yeah, that's something.
0: I am not trying to get on the train tracks with that guy.
20: No.
0: That's for sure.
20: Do you know how long he's been there? Could he be
0: He's been
20: dude?
0: A 3-year starter, so he's.
20: Oh, okay.
0: I think he's definitely a draftable.
20: Yeah.
0: I think he's definitely a draftable dude. Fun story for you, actually. I'm remembering this. I'll have to go back and double check, but I'm almost positive it was. The 2020, so last year would have been 25, so the 2023 Backyard Brawl, okay? I'm almost positive Ryan Bayer's dad swung by our tailgate for a little bit. Maybe had a couple beers and had a little bit of food.
20: You allow the Pitt folks?
0: Well, one Doran Dickerson was there, former Pitt player.
20: I guess you could let him in.
0: Yeah, and because he, one of the guys who's always at our tailgate is Owen Schmidt, who was, you know, former WVU linebacker who played for the...
20: Was this there or here?
0: This was in Morgantown.
20: This was in Morgantown, okay.
0: And Owen throws down on some brisket and some barbecue and stuff like that, and so...
20: He was a fun fullback to watch.
0: He sure was.
20: Sure
0: was. He was a wild boy, man. He would have been pretty popular out here at St. Vincent. I mean, he was drafted in the 4th round as a fullback.
20: I know he was big even for a fullback, but I think he was like 265. Mm-hmm. You know, like real big for
0: But he could move, man. He caught passes and had a couple like explosive plays as a fullback.
20: He touched the ball.
0: Big time. I mean, his two NFL head coaches were Andy Reid and Mike Holmgren. So clearly they thought that he had a little bit more than just a meathead skill set.
20: Yeah, they kind of look alike.
0: But they do. That always struck me as funny.
20: Yeah.
0: Look like
20: walruses.
0: Way too long of a story here. Shorter.
20: Yeah, whatever.
0: We got nothing but time today. Doran and Owen knew each other from back of their time playing at Pitt and WVU.
20: That would make sense.
0: And then in the NFL. And so Owen was making a bunch of brisket and pulled pork and barbecue stuff at the tailgate, and Doran swung by to say hello. And I think that's how Ryan's dad ended up there, just briefly. But I'll have to go back and double check. But I do think I might have a picture of us with his dad somewhere in the archives from 2023. But he's the Pitt guy on this list, checking in at number 70. Yeah, 6'7", 330 pounds, hitting upwards of 18 miles an hour on the GPS monitor. That's
20: moving.
0: Yeah, that's an athlete.
20: For a huge human being.
0: I looked at some of the quarterbacks on this list too, Matt. John Mateer checks in at 69, the Oklahoma quarterback that we've discussed. Just 6'1", so not massive in terms of size, but he is 225.
20: He kind of has a fullback build.
0: He's
20: kind of a boxy, square kind of,
0: yes,
20: you know, SpongeBob looking
0: guy. He really does. Rubble, like, kind of looks like one of those low to the ground, like, you know,
20: yeah,
0: like almost like a wrestler or a hockey player with the big hips and the big legs. Squats 510 pounds. Hit 20.5 miles per hour on the GPS. He's one of the ones that I'm really, really intrigued to watch play this season, because I think he is healthy now. He was not last year. Let's see how he looks with, you know, hopefully a clean bill of health.
20: No doubt. And he also has a little bit of that Jackson Dart, doesn't protect himself real well, you know, Johnny Knoxville style to him, from what I remember, too. I do think he's like kind of renowned for his weight room work, though, too. He kind of looks like it. I mean, he doesn't skip leg day, I'll tell you that.
0: He definitely does not skip leg day.
20: Yeah.
0: There's no doubt. Someone who probably should get into the weight room with John Mateer is another quarterback checking in at 67. Nico, always butchering his last name, I am leaving. I am Yavia.
20: He's tall and wiry.
0: He's 6'5", but only 215.
20: I'm not even sure if he's 215, just the little I've seen.
0: Exactly right. He was UCLA's leading rusher last year, Matt, despite being the quarterback.
20: Mm-hmm.
0: Had 10 runs of 20-plus yards. Also threw 13 touchdowns, 7 interceptions. He's a former volleyball standout, so he can jump, you know, through the gym.
20: Oh, yeah.
0: And his 40 time is 4.5 range, and he clocked a 1.48 10-yard sprint.
20: Wow.
0: So he is, I mean, there's no doubt.
20: He's a long-levered guy. That's a really good, you know, usually that's a, you know, get out of your blocks. Not the long gazelle stride. Take a little while to get going. That's a really good start for him.
0: It is. And he's a freak athlete. He needs to put on a little bit of weight. He needs to have some more consistency to his game. But he's one of those quarterbacks that we'll be keeping an eye on throughout the course of the season.
20: Sounds like his combine will be much CTV, too.
0: I think so. And I don't know if he has to come out or if he would have another year of eligibility, but he's.
20: I lean towards thinking he can go back.
0: I think so. That's where I'm at too. But we'll obviously be very intrigued by all these quarterbacks and who could end up potentially being on the radar for the Pittsburgh Steelers, depending how this season plays out. Number 48 on the list, Byron Brown. He's the quarterback from Auburn that we've discussed.
20: Oh, yeah.
0: He was on this list last year. And I don't,
20: these guys are on a couple of years, yeah.
0: And I spoiler alert, Jeremiah Smith's towards the top of this list. He's been on
20: he
0: it.
20: Was on
0: He's been on
20: year.
0: It for a few
20: yes.
0: years. Byron Brown is one of the quarterbacks, Matt, that we mentioned. If you'll remember, I think it was like 2 months ago, we did just kind of an around campus primer on one of the days that we were kind of searching for some content. He was at USF, South Florida last year, transfers to Auburn, 6'3", 235, bench presses 315, squats 600 pounds, also hit 22.5 miles an hour on the GPS last season. Matt, one thing I really like about him, 32 starts under his belt as a collegiate quarterback already.
20: Wow.
0: So far, he's got
20: so
0: a little
20: – he'll be in the high 40s if
0: he'll be, which is what we like to see.
20: Yeah, yeah.
0: He has so far in his career – or sorry, pardon me, just in 2025, about 66.5% completion percentage, a little over 3,100 yards, 28 touchdowns to just 7 interceptions. He also ran for over 1,000 yards and 14 touchdowns. So he's one to really keep an eye on.
20: He's not a little wiry guy either. He's well built.
0: No, 6'3", 235. And again, it's one thing to put up those crazy numbers, you know, playing at USF, but now he's got a chance to really prove it in the SEC.
20: So it's been a while. We probably have new listeners, and maybe some people didn't listen over the off season as much until training camp got here. Shame on you for 6 weeks, of course, if that's the case. But we always talk about this is a great quarterback class, but two or three or four of those guys that we've often discussed are either are going to fall off. They're just going to have a bad year or whatever. And then there's going to be a name or two that isn't getting thrown around as much that step up. You know, Baker Mayfield, Carson Wentz, Joe Burrow. You go on and on. That were high picks. This guy screams could be in the equation just because of the gifts and the thing I've heard about him before, which is less than the other guys, that don't be surprised if he's more and more of a household name, I guess, as the season goes on in the draft world. Just you can sometimes you can sniff him out a little bit.
0: And you've got a pretty good sniff detector.
20: Yeah.
0: If you could pass the Matt Williamson sniff test, you're moving in the right direction.
20: Yeah, it's like, oh, okay, everything I'm learning now, I mean, moving in the right direction.
0: Let's jump up here into the top 40, a name that Matt and I have mentioned a few times. It is Alabama wide receiver Ryan Coleman-Williams. Now, remember, he burst onto the scene in 2024.
20: Mm-hmm.
0: He was 17 years old.
20: He's very young.
0: As a true freshman at Alabama,
20: yeah.
0: He skipped his senior year of high school, reclassified to get to Tuscaloosa a year early, and he just absolutely lit it up as a freshman. He had that huge game.
20: Was linked like Jeremiah Smith.
0: This guy's going to be a top five pick.
20: Who's better of the two, yeah.
0: He had an unbelievable performance that year against Georgia in like a nighttime, primetime college game day game. He had 6 catches, 177 yards, and the game-winning touchdown. But by his, admittedly, by lofty standards, by high expectations, a little bit of a disappointing sophomore season last year. 49 receptions, 690 yards, and 4 touchdowns. According to kind of everybody around him in the program, he's had a really good offseason, primed for a big year, up to 185 pounds on his 6-foot frame.
20: Putting on weight's a big deal for
0: him. He was just 160 when he got there. Squat 465, power clean 295, 44-inch vertical, 11.2 broad jump, and hit over 23 miles per hour on the GPS.
20: So is he 19 now?
0: He's 19 now.
20: Yeah, that's what I thought. I think he's like younger than Juju coming up.
0: I was going to say, right. He could potentially, depending on when his birthday is,
20: be one of the youngest guys ever drafted,
0: yeah.
20: Which you're glad he's putting on the weight.
0: So he will turn 20 just before the draft.
20: Okay.
0: But he's still very young. He'll be 19 still the week of the Super Bowl, Matt, which is wild. But he will turn 20 before the draft.
20: I always say Juju young because he was unusually young, but he still, I think Juju turned 21 during like training camp.
0: I believe you are. He was 20 when he got drafted, but he turned 21 not terribly long after.
20: Where this guy is going to have a long wait to turn 21.
0: Oh, it'll be the end. Career. If he goes pro after this year, it'll be after his rookie season until he turns 21.
20: So coincidentally, yesterday, I guess, or maybe it was whenever I was driving home, I was listening to Trevor Sikkema, friend of the pod. He was doing his way too early on Stock Exchange. There's two of them on the show. Way too early wide receiver ranks for next year. They had their concerns about him. I mean, they really did not like how last year went, mixed with his thinness slash, lack of size and physicality. They went out of their way several times to mention how Jeremy basically took over the number one role for the second half of the season, and they were better off in that situation than when they were filtering everything through him. So he needs to redeem himself.
0: He absolutely does.
20: And it sounds like he's very capable.
0: I mean, he's without a doubt crazy talented. But I think, and listen, we've seen this before where guys burst onto the scene, then they get figured out a little bit, and then they have to be the ones to kind of adjust and adapt, and we'll see what type of year he's in for down there at Alabama. One more, Matt, before we go to break, and then maybe we'll take a look at some of the top names on this list to close out the hour. Number 36 on this list is one of my personal favorites, Lenore Sellers, the quarterback.
20: He has to be on.
0: Out of South Carolina. Yeah. Here's the write-up on him. At times, he looks like Superman. Clemson had a defensive line full of NFL talent, and Sellers ran around and through each of them 2 years in a row in a big win for the Gamecocks against their arch rivals. He took home SEC Freshman of the Year honors in 2024. Last year, with an offensive coordinator change, Sellers wasn't quite as sharp, but with Kendall Briles taking over, Sellers is expected to bounce back. 6'3", 235-pound Sellers dropped
20: he
0: his...
20: He looks heavier than 235. He's a big, thick, wide guy.
0: He's real thick. Yeah, just 6% body fat this offseason.
20: Really dense.
0: And has that's a good word to use, dense. And he's topped over 22 miles per hour on the GPS tracker.
20: Oh, over 22 at his size. So
0: there's some.
20: I mean, it's obvious. I mean, he's a big time athlete.
0: There's some Big Ben. There's some Big Ben comparisons there.
20: Yeah, yeah. I mean, McNair's one I've heard a lot too, going back quite a ways because they're built real similarly. Huge year for him because I think he could be in the first overall conversation, or he could be. We'll take a flyer on day two. The last 2 years didn't go great. You know, I think there's a wide range of draft outcomes for him.
0: Very much so. He could be. I wouldn't put him as one of the favorites, but he could be the first overall pick, certainly, if he had a massive year. But you're right. He could end up being in Carson Beck's draft range,
20: depending on
0: how things go.
20: Drew Aller, you know, right.
0: I want to take a look at a few more of the names. Who's at the top of this list, or the couple other quarterbacks that we've discussed throughout the offseason? Where do they land? We'll get to all that and more as we close down the first hour of the program. Euler and Williamson, it is The Drive, all part of our training camp coverage. 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
12: I often ask myself and even ask guys I played with about the Steeler-type player. Did we draft those type players, or would they come into the environment and become immersed in an environment and it becomes a part of them? I don't know which one it was, but I think that the fact that we blended so well together as a team, that we went through some difficult times as a team, helped us. You know, people look at those years that we won the Super Bowls over that 6 or 7 year span, they think everything was all rosy, but we had issues. We were just tight enough, close enough to get through that. We had the leadership and on the field and within the coaching staff to get over things like that, to get through those difficult situations. When you play, you don't think about history. You think about today. And what you got to do today. You don't think about what's going to happen after you're gone, how this team is going to be looked at, or how you're going to be looked at years from now. You think about today and doing the job you have to do today and being the best you could possibly be today. I was drafted in the fourth round, and I

0: those are the times that when I think back over 14 years in Pittsburgh, those are things that readily come to mind.
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2: Rolling along here in the first hour of the drive on the campus of St. Vincent College. A little overcast, soggy day here in Unity Township as the team got, Matt, what did we say, about 30, 40 minutes of on-field practice before they had to go to the indoor, something like that. So, hey, you'll have that on big jobs like this. And fortunately, plenty of resources here on campus to let the Steelers still get the day's work in.
3: I'm going to get back to this freak list, but one thing just dawned on me, too, because Labs and I were chatting about this. Well, not exactly this, but the NFL is very strict with how many minutes you practice and stuff like that, too.
2: It's like you go 2 minutes over and you're getting fined.
3: So I wonder, all that transportation from like here to there, I assume the clock's ticking that whole time.
2: That's a great question. I would say the clock's ticking the whole time. Just because that feels like something that teams could manipulate if it wasn't.
3: Right. Like, we'll just really take our time to get down there and with the coaches in the buggy with you, or, you know, chatting or whatever.
2: And just how much, like, it just feels like it's one of those things which you can't have great, like, oh, we practiced for an hour and then we kind of went over here and then we practiced for another hour.
3: Yeah.
2: Where it's just like, once the clock starts, it's running and that's how much time you have. And if you have to move inside because of weather, if you have to do this or that, because it tough, just feels tough, like something that teams
3: hustle down
2: would,
3: there and,
2: the teams would find a way to manipulate.
3: I would think.
2: It's a good question by you, though, and I wonder if Labs would have an answer to that one for us. But my first thought would be that, you can't give teams any wiggle room. If the classic, if you give a mouse
3: starts,
2: a cookie, right?
3: Yeah.
2: You give a mouse a cookie, or you give them an inch, they'll take a mile. Clock starts, and you've got the 120 minutes or the 200 minutes or whatever it's allotted for that week. I would think that that would be the case.
3: So I didn't know this until just the other night, and I confirmed it with Labs today. The clock starts on practice the second the first coach crosses the white lines. So you'll see the Steelers, I assume every team does it, but now it's a new thing that Steelers do. The players spend a lot of time on the field before the coaches join them. It's pretty crazy.
2: You know what?
3: It's not bending the rules. It's just the way it goes. You're right.
2: That to me is, I mean, hey, you could say that they're kind of, they're massaging the rules there a little bit, maybe. But
3: if that's
2: the way the rule's written, that's the way the rule is written.
3: And I was thinking about it. It has to be that way because it can't be like when the first player meanders out there.
2: No, because
3: some of them come and go.
2: Some of the guys will come down 45 minutes before practice just to get on the jugs machine. And
3: so you'll
2: little
3: see
2: extra
3: all the
2: stretching.
3: Coaches kind of hovering around, and then they all jump out there together basically. It's
2: funny you say that because there have been a couple practices where I've noticed the coaches kind of congregating down in the end zone.
3: Yeah, they don't go on the cross white line.
2: I just assumed that they were kind of outlining the practice, making sure they're all on the same page, that kind of stuff.
3: And they might be, but
2: that's probably part of it, I'm sure.
3: Right.
2: It's
3: kind of interesting. And then they pretty much all go at the same time. Like, all right, let's go. Let's get every minute
2: out of
3: this.
2: Couldn't you see like some Belichickian thing where like he would just like sit on the goalpost and never actually cross the white lines?
3: Or they all coach him from outside
2: we could have a four-hour practice
3: here. They're all on bullhorns and, right. That might be a little pushing it. But they make sure that a coach doesn't just go meander on there first before everybody is ready to roll.
2: Okay, so here's the follow-up question that I have to ask then.
3: Yeah.
2: And we will get back into the freaks list. But
3: absolutely.
2: As you've mentioned, we got plenty of time on today's show without a ton of practice stuff to talk about. Who's the person who has to – is there an NFLPA representative who's supposed to keep an eye on that stuff? If you're that guy for the Steelers, are you supposed to snitch on your own coaching staff if they don't follow the rules perfectly?
3: Well, it's definitely happened in NFL history.
2: Oh, absolutely.
3: Of course. Maybe not for those things, but
2: like we've heard about teams getting fined money and teams getting fined
3: draft picks,
2: but who gets you in trouble? Who's the one who's supposed to report that stuff? Is it randomly? Are there just officials from

0: in the NFL who are at training camps to keep an eye on that stuff. And mm-hmm. it's almost like a health inspector if you run a restaurant. Sometimes you know when the health inspector's right. coming. Other times they show up unannounced.
1: Like
0: you know?
1: In the bear, like when's he showing up?
0: Exactly,
1: you know, for the Michelin
0: right.
1: guy, right.
0: Exactly right.
1: Right.
0: When's the Michelin star? Hey, we didn't get one. Yeah. We got two.
1: Yeah, nice.
0: I
1: don't know.
0: It's
1: like I bet you'd get away with a lot of it if you tried, but or do you have to like send the tape to every practice to somebody in league office?
0: Ooh,
1: or,
0: and it's got
1: you know,
0: time stamps
1: yeah,
0: and everything
1: yeah, yeah,
0: on
1: yeah.
0: it.
1: Like, this is when we started, this is when we ended, and here's the video of it. I don't know.
0: I would think there has to be some kind of checks and balances there because
1: yeah.
0: we know it's a competitive sport. It's a competitive league.
1: I don't think there's an NFL representative here every practice.
0: I don't think like, every single one, no.
1: Yeah, but like, we don't know where they're at, you know, sitting there with the stopwatch.
0: But maybe twice during camp there is.
1: Maybe.
0: That's another one we'll have to ask Labs. I'll see Jerry Dulac tonight. I'll ask him if he's got any insight on that. Because if it's one of those, okay, hey, were they really 110 minutes? Maybe they were 112.
1: Mm-hmm.
0: I don't think that's something that they're sounding the alarm about.
1: I don't think
0: about.
1: You're like losing a draft pick for that.
0: Yes.
1: Right.
0: But if you're consistently like, we're going to get an extra 12 minutes at every practice and we're going to do it this way. So I feel like eventually that would, you know, raise some red flags get some.
1: And I bet the players would talk amongst themselves. Like, I think we're going over, and then the player rep goes and makes a call. And, you know, it's not like it's anti-team. It's just the rules.
0: Everything is collectively bargained now. Isn't
1: yeah.
0: That?
1: Yeah.
0: It really is. It's
1: pretty wild though. Keep an idea on the ref.
0: I'm going.
1: Or
0: to,
1: not the refs. I'm sorry. The coaches.
0: The coaches.
1: When they walk.
0: Yes.
1: Across
0: tomorrow's practice. I can't wait to see them all.
1: That's
0: like
1: the thing is, we don't get it right when it starts. I mean,
0: well, that's true.
1: Yeah, right.
0: I kind of shared some of my sausage making secrets.
1: And I'm not going to do it just for that. But
0: I might have to tomorrow. No. What I'll do is I'll call Labs and be like, Labs, where are the coaches?
1: Yeah.
0: And he'll give me some 4-letter words and hang up the phone on me.
1: Don't bug me. Yeah.
0: I'm trying to write a practice report. Leave me alone. that's interesting because I didn't know that portion of it. Which
1: there has to be a start time.
0: It makes me harken back to the past too, where I felt like Mike Tomlin was always out here pretty early, kind of trying to get the guys going
1: yeah.
0: and all that. But
1: you wouldn't be now. I mean, not with these rules.
0: Interesting.
1: Yeah,
0: interesting.
1: Isn't that cool?
0: Everything is collectively bargained. There's. I think there's so little, and you talk about this a lot, how there's only so many hours in the week. It would really surprise you mm-hmm. From a coaching perspective. Like, you talk about that when it comes to conversations of drafting and developing prospects.
1: Yeah.
0: Like, you don't have 8 hours to spend every Tuesday and Wednesday and Thursday to work with Drew Aller to help him develop his footwork and stuff.
1: You got to beat the Chiefs. Right.
0: Exactly right. I mean, everything is collectively bargained. How much time you can spend practicing in film rooms and all that stuff. And there's really not as much time in the week as you think there would be, especially once you get into the regular season
1: mm-hmm.
0: and out of this process.
1: And you really realize it when you're part of a team on the inside and in the walls in the meetings. Like, man, we got to pick between red zone or third down offense today because you can't do both.
0: Hour in the books. Another hour, two more hours, pardon me, to go.
1: Let's get back to the freaks, though.
0: Keep those tweets rolling in. We're gonna get back to the freaks here to kick off the 4 o'clock hour when we return. Wes Uhler, Matt Williamson, a quiet, wet one here on St. Vincent College today. We've got an hour in the books, two more hours to go for you before we conclude our coverage here on this Monday at Chuck Knoll Field. All part of our ongoing training camp coverage, Steelers Nation Radio on the Steelers Audio Network.
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1: The star of yesterday's practice for the Steelers at training camp was unfortunately Mother Nature, but the Steelers have had some good luck this year in terms of their dealings with the weather. Labs, as you noted in your practice report yesterday, that they've been up at campus yesterday 14 calendar days, and weather had been a factor, but not to the extent of ending practice outside early and moving it indoors, which is what we had happen yesterday.
28: Yeah, it was the first rep Mother Nature won this training camp. And it was a fairly decisive victory, too. But it's dancing through the raindrops is part of it. It frustrates me and you and people who are doing what we're doing. But I got to believe that the coaches have to be familiar, you know, with these kind of issues, certainly in their past, and any of the people from, you know, the Insers from on the staff, they have to be familiar with Latrobe. I mean,
0: oh yeah.
28: But you know, the chief of staff, Steve Scarnecchia, he's kind of, you know, there's always a guy who is the weatherman. I'm just using that as a, you know, somebody who keeps track of those kinds of things, keeps the head coach informed, knows what's coming. It's checking the radar. And you could see him on the field as things were starting to come apart yesterday, like alerting everybody of what they were going to be doing. So there were some people in charge of, you know, they were assembling some of those toros and carts and other things that they used to bring equipment out onto the field, and they gathered those all in the one far corner there. From where we're sitting, it's down to the, in the right corner of the end zone. And so then whatever, I forget what exactly they were doing on the field, but then, you know, Scarnecchia's got a bullhorn, and he used it. I couldn't hear what he said. And the players came off the field, jumped in those carts, and they shot them right down to the Dunlap. So it was very organized and efficient. So there wasn't a lot of time wasted, because before that, it would have been a situation where they may have had to go back up into the locker room to change shoes and clothes. And that's then it delays everything. You don't want guys cooling down, and then right. You got to do stretching again. So it was a pretty efficient procedure yesterday, getting them off the field and in the carts, and you know, it's pretty much across the street,
2: right?
28: Because I can see it from here, sitting up in the press box,
2: and it is majestic, isn't it?
28: It's very. I haven't been inside it. I really have not. I have seen, though, you know, in the evenings. I'm assuming it's their students, because, or maybe staff who are here on campus over the summer, because the students aren't back yet, so it wouldn't be necessarily college sports teams in there.
2: Right.
28: But you can see the windows, huge windows, and the bright lights. You can see it being used.
2: I'm sure the school is doing backflips over that. I mean, that is just such an unbelievable resource for them throughout the year.
28: Sure. And, you know, it doesn't hurt when you're, I don't think St. Vincent College recruits athletes in terms of giving scholarships, but I'm sure that they're competing for students. All colleges are in different ways, and you know, having that as part of your, you know, on-campus footprint has to be a plus, because it's not only an athletic center, it's a recreation center. That's actually in the name. So I don't know how it will be used once, you know, the school year starts, but you know, I wouldn't imagine it would be empty too many days or nights, especially if it's a recreation thing where if you don't have a class, you can go down to this the Dunlap, as they call it, and you know, shoot some hoops with your pals or whatever, get a workout in, run the track, you know, whatever you might want to do.
2: And just some. Can't stress enough how much of an advantage that is for the Steelers to have that now. And as you illustrated, it's just jumping on a golf cart and zipping across the street, basically. In years past, Labs, I mean, they probably wouldn't have even been able to get out onto the practice fields outdoors at Chucknell Field for the period of time that they did, because they would have had to forecast the weather and say, if this rain comes and we start practice outside, there's no shutting it down and then getting to the south side. We're going to have to make a call earlier than this. But now it can really just happen in real time.
28: Yeah, or, you know, what it could have been was one of the players referenced that, you know, going in the gymnasium, which is... You know, it's 90 football players on a basketball court.
2: That's more of a walkthrough thing, right?
28: Yes. There's really, and the, you know, the ceilings, the roof isn't high enough in there, even though it is, you know, it's not a regular room or anything. It's a gymnasium. But so, you know, footballs, you can't, certainly you're not kicking them. That wouldn't work there. And I would imagine some deep passes, not only would you have some issues with the length
2: right.
28: of the facility, but the height of it as well. So it's, yeah, it is barely a walkthrough in the gymnasium. And then the other option would have been the outdoor turf field. And again, if they're evacuating the campus, they're doing that because it's lightning is in the area. And so then, you know, you have to consider that as well. Just being outside, period. So again, it was a, Mother Nature just, showed that she is in fact undefeated. It's not nice to fool Mother Nature. That was a commercial when I was a kid. I forget what the product they were selling.
2: Well, and you know, you built this beautiful facility. You might as well use it once or twice, right? I mean, it's just going to sit there.
28: I would have been happy not to have it used at all during all the time we were. No, seriously.
2: That's true.
28: Because then you're out in the field.
2: And you get to watch.
28: Well, if I have to write about it, rather see what's going on.
2: Well, we did have some observations from the portion of practice that was outside yesterday that we can get to right now. First off, we mentioned this briefly at the end of our training camp report yesterday because Mike McCarthy had already spoken, but Maxi Honichor did not practice on Monday. We'll see what happens today. Final practice before the team breaks camp briefly for that first preseason game against the Green Bay Packers at Acrisure Stadium on Thursday night. But he was in full pads and helmet. It looked like he was ready to practice. I think he did a little bit of light warming up too, and then just shut it down for any of the other, team drill or individual drill portions. So it does seem like he's trending in the right direction. But as Mike McCarthy said, and we'll hear later when we play back his comments before practice yesterday, he's not willing to put any timetable on anything.
28: Yeah, and as you mentioned, I agree with you. I think it is a good sign that he was in uniform, wearing pads. He had his helmet on. He warmed up with the team, ran around a little bit, and then was down there watching. All of that, it's time well spent for him rather than being on the sideline or not down here at all. And the fact that he is okay physically enough to, run around a little bit and loosen up or whatever, not only keeps him loose, but also speaks well that this should not be a long-term situation. But I would say, and I'm speculating here, I would put his availability for Thursday night's preseason opener as iffy at best. I would think they don't play him just because you got two more preseason games after this. There's no sense rushing him onto the field, and you want to see some of your other guys. Maybe Broderick Thomas gets a little bit of an extended look. Dylan Cook might be penciled in as a starter, but I don't think he is a guy that doesn't need any repetitions, especially in a new system. And then some of your other backups. Along the offensive line, you want to see what you have because you're going to cut to 53 on August the 30th, 17-man practice squad, one of whom has to be an international player. I think Julius Welshoff still qualifies as that. So you're looking for 16 other guys plus him. You want to load up on offensive linemen because we talk about it just about every day we do this. It's 100% chance you're going to have injuries at that position over the course of a season.
2: Unless you're that weird Steelers season from a couple of years back. But that's like one of the craziest outliers any of us have ever seen.
28: Right. It happened once. So you're never going to see it again.
2: that was our shooting star. Yeah.
28: Yes, exactly. Yes, exactly.
2: Now, with Honichor potentially not playing in this preseason game, we'll still have to see how that goes. There is opportunities for other guys, like you mentioned, and there is such great depth at the tackle positions that's provided right now by Broderick Jones, who is still trying to fight for a starting position somewhere down the line, I think. But right now, he's playing both tackle spots, and I think it's going to be a very, very important game for him. You have mentioned several times, Labs, how big a deal it was that he didn't have to start on PUP list, which was what we might have expected because he missed all of the offseason portion of the Steelers workouts. But he's been a full participant in practice. He's drawn the attention of the head coach, Mike McCarthy, in a positive way. Now go out there and do it against the Green Bay Packers and really kind of say, hey, Let's not forget about Broderick Jones in this equation.
28: Yeah, because he's playing for himself, too. I mean, he's going into the last year of his contract. The Steelers did not exercise his fifth-year option. I mean, that deadline passed. It was sometime in May. So, I mean, he's looking to be an unrestricted free agent next March. The players in this league understand this. You're playing to make the team you're on, but you're also playing for the other 31 teams to see what you can do. So, Broderick Jones has pedigree as a number one pick. He played at Georgia, big time program, won two national championship rings there. I mean, this guy, he's got some pedigree. And so it's important for him to continue to be on the rise, as I would describe him, since this training camp opened. I think that, we're seeing him maybe get some of his strength back, his playing strength, because, as I said, I just don't believe that he could have done a lot of weightlifting and those kinds of things that he normally would do to prepare his body for an NFL season. So he's catching up a little bit, but in his favor, he hasn't missed any practices either. He's not sitting around. He's out there working, getting reps, succeeding and failing against some of the top edge rushers in the AFC / the NFL. So, as I said, I would describe Broderick Jones as an arrow pointed up kind of guy right now.
2: Certainly tons of intrigue around him and the entire offensive line, and we'll get to find out about them in that preseason game on Thursday night. Some other injury news from yesterday's practice labs, beyond Maxi Honichor, Logan Lee, defensive tackle, and cornerback Brandon Echols did not practice once again as they're trying to work their way back from injury. Brandon Echols, pretty safe guy, we would think, on this roster, but Logan Lee's definitely going to want to get back sooner, not later. But a big return was rookie running back Eli Heidenreich, a local favorite. He didn't practice at the end of last week dealing with hamstring stuff. Boy, that's always a dangerous thing. You don't want that day-to-day to be week-to-week at this time of the year if you're a rookie like him. So it's good to see that he was back on the practice field yesterday.
28: Yeah, and as we talked about, but you need the coaching. And if you're not out there, they can't coach you. And so whatever your weaknesses are, they remain your weaknesses. If you're out there practicing every day, the coaching can oftentimes help you mitigate some of those weaknesses. You're right. It is a hamstring. Those are tricky. I'm going to be interested to see what Eli Heidenreich's status is for Thursday night, if he gets into the game, where he gets into the game in terms of what position he's playing, and then how he comes out of it. Because if he does play, the absolute worst thing that could happen is for him to tweak that or re-injure it to some degree, and then maybe that sets him back even farther. Because, these preseason games are like gold to a lot of these guys here trying to make this team.
2: Well, at the top of the depth chart at Eli's listed position, at least on the initial depth chart, he's listed at running back. We know who the 1-2 punch is going to be with Jaylen Warren and Rico Dowdle. And one last thing that I wanted to note from yesterday's practice that you noted in your practice report was the first 11-on-11 period, it was a running game portion, and Jaylen Warren was the quote-unquote starting running back. But Dowdle did also spell in himself with the first team.
28: Yeah, I mean, and that has been pretty consistent throughout this camp. Jaylen Warren is usually the guy out there to take the first repetition in 11-on-11 as the running back. But it's not that long before Rico Dowdle is being integrated into the group. So, I just from watching that helps me deduce that, it's going to be a 1-2 punch. It isn't really a starter and a backup situation. It's more like 1A and 1B. And, I just believe that the best way to handle that at that position is to, you know, for lack of a better phrase, go with the hot hand. If a guy is, you don't want to become predictable with when Jaylen Warren's in the game, this is, we run the ball. When Rico Dowdle's in the game, we throw the ball.
2: Right.
28: I mean, you don't want that. So both of those guys have to do everything you want done.

0: run the ball, catch the ball, pass protect. So, you know, that's going to be another interesting area. You know, this preseason game. Let me just give you a little bit of my opinion on where we are here. We've talked about this too. You know, during OTAs and mini camp, you can't wait to get to training camp. Then you get to training camp and it's acclimation days, and you can't wait for the pads to come on. Then the pads come on and you think, oh God, how much more of this can I stand? Can't wait for the preseason games to start. And usually it's about, you know, three quarters of the first preseason game, and it's, oh man, this is tough to watch too. But these preseason games, I think, are going to be quite compelling.
1: Yes.
0: For this team. Beyond, you know, you can start with the new head coach, the new staff, the new systems. There's that. But you got quarterbacks that you have to see to make decisions on. You know, usually you got, you know, your quarterback, you take four quarterbacks to training camp. The fourth guy is an arm. You know, he's an undrafted rookie. You bring him in because you got to have four because you don't want to overwork the other guys. But that's not the case this year. I mean, you got four legitimate quarterbacks, all of whom have potential roles in the NFL on this team this year. You know, watching the quarterbacks, the whole second half of the game is not going to be, especially a preseason opener. You know, paraphrase Jack Ham. Guys playing in the second half are going to be working construction in 2 weeks. Not necessarily. You got a lot of people that are interesting, have a chance, legitimate chance to make this team. Eli Heidenreich is one, and certainly at the quarterback position, you got a couple of those guys too. Defensive backs, maybe some off the ball linebackers. You know, it can be interesting. We'll talk on Saturday, Young Thomas. But I'm looking forward to Thursday night's game, and I can honestly say it's the first preseason game I've looked forward to in quite a few years.
1: No, I completely agree. There's like no mop-up time that you usually see during a preseason game where you were kind of alluding to, you can kind of tune out in the fourth quarter because it's just like, okay, they're just trying to burn 15 minutes here. That's probably going to be Drew Aller in that fourth quarter, a rookie quarterback that you just took this year. So I can't wait as well. We're going to have a lot of quarterback talk throughout the show today, a lot of preseason game talk as well as we set the table for that game coming on Thursday. We hear from Coach Mike McCarthy as well right around the corner. He spoke to the media before yesterday's practice. 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
2: Bit of a jam up on the Parkway still this morning. Parkway East inbound from Wilkinsburg, right in through the Squirrel Hill tunnels. Parkway West inbound from up Greentree in through the Four Pit tunnels. That is a heavy ride as well so far this morning as we move on. I'm Jim Bachman, Total Traffic.
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10: Partly to mostly cloudy with scattered showers and thunderstorms today. A high of 77. Scattered storms will continue tonight with a few showers overnight, dropping to 66. Cloudy with a chance of showers and thunderstorms once again tomorrow. Look for high of 79.
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1: All right, Labs. Yesterday, Mother Nature took over, won her first rep of training camp, and forced the Steelers indoors, and maybe more importantly, forced the fans to evacuate the campus, and they were not able to witness all of Steelers practice yesterday. What does meteorologist Labs have in store for us today? Is it going to be better? Is it a good day to head up for that final day of practice before the preseason opener?
0: Well, it says that the showers and thunderstorms mainly after 2 p.m. So that's after practice. Practice is scheduled to be over at 1:20. So that if that happens and they don't come in early, that would work out well for the team in terms of its practice schedule, the fans in terms of their coming out here to enjoy this, because, you know, I don't want to be creating any sense of urgency or anything, but after this, the only open practices are Saturday, Sunday, and Monday. That's it.
1: It's crazy to think that we're almost at the finish line, right? But it really just starts going fast after that preseason game. Like you illustrated, just a few more practices. You do have a couple weekends, though, that you can get up there and take in what goes on Chuck Knoll Field. But it really goes by so fast. And boy, it's such an important week. We're going to hear from Mike McCarthy and what he was talking about before yesterday's practice. And I know it was yesterday's practice, but it was just a lot of important stuff about how important this week is. And something you're going to hear a lot of him from him here, Labs, is install. And this is all about installing things offensively, defensively, going through a lot of the mind reps as well as the physical reps on the field.
0: Yes. You know, it is a, Mike McCarthy's procedure is to talk to the media daily before practice. You know, that's a change from everything the Steelers have ever done out here in my tenure. Chuck Knoll was an after-practice guy. Bill Cowher was an after-practice guy. Mike Tomlin was an after-practice guy. Mike McCarthy likes to do it before. And again, I'm going to say the same thing I say about morning practice. I like it because it helps. He likes to be a morning person and get that stuff done. And that's fine with me because then it allows me to do what I need to do for the website, you know, without it dragging into the evening / night hours. So, I'm a fan. You know, but I do also agree with Mike McCarthy when he says you gauge training camps, the success of training camps, in retrospect, based on what happens during the season. So, you know, all of this stuff, we can talk about it now, how good it is, how nice it is, blah, blah, blah. If the Steelers open the regular season not looking like they're ready, I'm not predicting that. I'm just, you know, posing a hypothetical. Mike McCarthy's going to look at training camp and some of the things he did this year with a critical eye, because he's not going to want that to be a year-over-year happening.
1: Before we hear from Mike McCarthy and what he said before yesterday's practice, Labs, one thing we do want to make a note of: today's Mike McCarthy availability, which there is no training camp report tomorrow, so we won't be able to play it back for you. But keep an ear out for that. Go on social media, follow along some of the beat writers like our own Brian Bacco or Chris Adamski. They'll be tweeting out a lot of stuff. But this will be the last chance, correct, that the media will have to talk to Mike McCarthy, that Mike McCarthy will get to communicate to the fan base through the media of his plans and anything related to this preseason game. There will be no, you know, special Wednesday press conference with him.
0: Right. And, you know, just to get specific about some of the things I got to believe he's going to be asked: what's your plan for the quarterbacks? Is Aaron Rodgers going to play? And then if he doesn't, who starts, and how are you going to break down the playing time among the three guys after that? And so, you know, as I said, this is an entertaining preseason game coming up, in my opinion. And we talked about the quarterbacks. That's always at the front of the, you know, Steelers Nation's interest, that position. And I think it's going to be until, you know, the next franchise guy is identified and acquired or drafted, however, you know, that happens. I believe it's going to be draft. And so, yeah, we're going to find out some of the plans for the personnel that Mike McCarthy has in what will be his preseason debut as the Steelers head coach.
1: And here's what head coach Mike McCarthy had to say at the beginning of this week of practice and preseason opener against the Green Bay Packers, laying out his plan for the week, how important it is, and a bunch of other interesting stuff. It's Coach Mike McCarthy here on Steelers Nation Radio.
18: Mike, you didn't have much tape to go off of Dylan Cook last year from what he played. What have you seen from him in his first 2 weeks? Did he maybe see in those 300 snaps last year?
19: I'd say Dylan's been consistent, number one. I think clearly I really felt him in the pass protection first, you know, and which is a good thing, you know, because to be able to do that early in camp, you know, without the pads, you know, so I was impressed with that. And just like the rest of the guys, I think they're starting to get their pads underneath them, you know, getting the pad level down. You know, really we need to get our pad level down as the whole front. But, yeah, I think he's having a nice camp.
18: Mike, with three of your top defenders not practicing, is that, when you're putting in anything new, is that much of a setback or no?
19: I wouldn't say it's a setback because, you know, they're still in the room. You know, they're still part of the communication. And, you know, I think just like anything, you know, we need everybody. And this is actually a very healthy, normal exercise when younger players get opportunities. So, I mean, you know, when you have veterans that are going through injuries, it's important to get them back. You know, obviously they have – there's history there, you know, but they are part of the meetings and the communication and so forth. So I just think it's really a good opportunity for the younger players.
20: Anybody in particular taking advantage of that opportunity?
19: Oh, yeah, I think all the young guys. Going through last night, I mean, you know, I'm a little bit focusing on the pre-snap right now because we're not where we need to be, you know, there. But, I think... You know, with the injuries in the practice Saturday night, I thought Jeremy really stepped up with his extra reps, you know, in the receiver room. I don't have anybody specific. I got other things I'm focusing on right now.
21: Mike, is Max going to practice today?
19: I'm sorry?
21: Is Max going to practice today?
19: No, Max won't be out there today.
21: Do you have a timeline as far as when we might see him back?
19: No, I don't. Sorry.
22: Mike, what's different for you guys this week as you're preparing for the first game of the preseason?
19: Well, today is install recall 7, so we have one more install today, so we have a lot of going in as far as, you know, this is our last third down installation. We're going to work backed up, so we'll have a segment where we, you know, have a competitive backed up situation. We have three series of that. So just trying to make sure we're hitting all, you know, all the situations, highlighting them, you know, reviewing them in the team meetings and, you know, the meeting part of it. And we'll hit that again today. So, and then we'll shift gears tomorrow and start trying to focus on, you know, who's going to play and how we're going to play and, you know, what we want to do against Green Bay.
20: Mike, when you're having a lot of turnovers in practice, can you say, you're good for the defense? Are you mad at the offense, or sometimes does it depend?
19: I think that's the beauty of being the head coach. You get to answer those questions, you know, standing on the fence. But, obviously as an offensive player or coach, you don't want to have giveaways like that. And I think the biggest thing that I look for is, you know, how did the giveaway or takeaway happen? You know, so when they're self-inflicted giveaways, that's we're not looking for that. But when the defensive guys make a tremendous player, you know, and they're definitely taking the ball away, you know, there's a difference between a giveaway and a takeaway. So, you know, that's the way we break them down. That's how we calculate it, and that's how we present it to the team.
23: Mike, when we talked to you back in the spring, one thing you said that you were excited about this roster was like when the first guys off the bus would be the big guys on your team. Gabriel Rubio seems to be getting a lot of work and doing well. What have you seen from him as a rookie, like late round pick, who's been able to impress upon the people?
19: Well, I think the biggest thing, you know, down in the trenches, you know, for all the guys when they first get in there, and you could throw Max in this same category as, you know, do they belong? You know, they jump out there in their first one-on-one, their first, you know, inside run type situation and so forth. And Gabriel's definitely that guy. So I think he definitely belongs. But he's young. You know, he's young, but he's got great veteran presence around him. You know, I think the one thing we're trying to focus on is getting more reps for those guys. You'll see us walk the field after practice is over with the younger players and just doing focus more on 2 minute and so forth, but he definitely belongs.
24: Mike, what's been your history keeping 9 or 10 offensive linemen, and when you keep 10, what are the reasons that you want to keep that extra guy?
19: Well, I think the overall roster, you know, answers that question. You know, it's, you know, I'm really focused on, you know, 68 players. You know, we need to come out of here. You know, it's a good 90-man roster. I'm really focused on, you know, who are those 68 players, and obviously there's decisions and, you know, projection that comes, you know, down to that there at the end. So, but I think we definitely can make a case for at least 10 making our team.
20: Mike, it had been a while since Broderick had played. How have you seen him progress, especially with the pads on?
19: I thought Broderick picked it up the last two practices. You know, I think, you know, obviously with the opportunities, you know, the reps available with Max not practicing. You know, we had a conversation about his ability to play both left and right. You know, but you got to remember he's coming back from a significant injury. You know, he's not 100% back, and then, you know, so. But I thought he definitely picked it up the last two practices.
23: When it comes to the quarterbacks, especially the two young guys, I mean, is there a way to kind of
2: gauge or simulate or evaluate their playmaking, sack avoidance in a practice setting, or do you kind of just have to wait for?
19: I mean, to a point. I mean, that's why we do the drills that we do, and it's how we practice in team periods. You know, there's when a defender rushes the passer and wins the pass rush, you know, and gets the sack, he's taught to, you know, run by it. You know, and he's credited with a sack when we grade the tape. But, you know, there's still 21 other guys working. So, you know, you'll have eight times a game where the quarterback's going to have to slide his feet, scramble, and make a play. So we try to simulate that the best we can in practices. So that's why you'll see the scrambles and extended plays in the team periods. And those are important reps.
3: Mike, both Pecco and Jari played in this league a long time. Mm-hmm. How have you seen their coaching translating the messaging to the players, and what does that mean to them?
19: It's fun to watch, you know, both those. They're outstanding men, number one. I mean, it's obviously their playing career speaks for themselves. I mean, it's, you know, you're talking about two Hall of Fame caliber type careers, but they're just high quality men. They're great examples for our players, and I just really enjoy watching them work the one-on-one relationships. You know, their voice and their voice will, in how they handle the room, and, you know, and they'll find the voice more in a commanding, demanding way as they grow as coaches. But they have done it, I think, an excellent job, particularly in the one-on-one opportunities.
4: Last year, Will Howard talked a lot about how Aaron was such a willing mentor to him. Now that you've had a chance to be around this, just what stands out about the way that Aaron has worked with these two young quarterbacks?
19: You know, Aaron always has done that, which I have a lot of respect for, and I think it's an important component of your quarterback room, the dynamics of the quarterback room and developing everybody, the coaches included, and you know, keeping the accountability, you know, throughout that process. But it's at a different level now. I mean, he's, you know, he shares constantly. He's, you know, I think he's very reflective, and obviously as you make tweaks, because it's not really about the plays we decide to run. It's really dialing into them and the specifics of every single one. So, you know, and because you have an offense that's, you know, there's some things from the past you like to grow with the guys that have been here. You know, obviously we've always built the in my time built the offense around making the quarterback successful. So, you know, his input is very important, but really, you know, tailoring down and trimming it and get the little things, the details. And, you know, he has tremendous history in these concepts, you know, how they were defended 15, 20 years ago and how they're being defended now. So it's a lot of fun to be in that quarterback room.
1: Steelers head coach Mike McCarthy speaking to the media before yesterday's practice. Always incredibly insightful stuff when Coach McCarthy talks to the media. When we come back, we're going to talk quarterback, because that is the position that takes center stage for the preseason opener. We'll hear from Steelers backup Mason Rudolph. That's on the way on the training camp report. It's Tom Offerman and Bob Labriola on Steelers Nation Radio, a part of the Steelers Audio Network.
10: 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One in Carrick on Beck's Run Road at Brownsville Road. And it's Summerhill, Ivory Avenue at Evergreen Road. 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I'm Jim Bachman, Total Traffic.
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9: Steelers hit the practice field at 11 a.m. today, of course, if the weather cooperates with them, for their final practice at St. Vincent College before breaking briefly for the preseason opener this Thursday night, 7 p.m. kickoff against the Green Bay Packers. And Labs, as I said, going to break in the last segment. That is when the quarterback position really is going to take center stage for your Steelers. And we find out about this backup quarterback battle and find out what you have in your rookie in Drew Aller as well. Will Howard, never taken an NFL snap. Drew Aller obviously hasn't either. And then the other guy in the mix, and we're going to hear from him in a little bit, is Mason Rudolph. And you don't get really more experienced as a backup in this league than where Mason Rudolph is at right now in his career.
10: Yeah, and in a previous media availability, Mike McCarthy mentioned Mason Rudolph as a guy who has really looked a lot better to him once he was able to, you know, be on a practice field with him in person as opposed to, you know, just watching video. Mike McCarthy's a big video guy, but he did say some in some different ways about some different things about Mason Rudolph. It's a lot more revealing, and he has a lot more respect, or not respect. He was impressed with, you know, Mason Rudolph, what he is able to do on a football field. And, you know, let me just say this. You know, the fans, some fans reacted to that. Some media reacted to that as saying, they just sloughed it off saying, well, you know, Mike McCarthy's just trying to drum up trade interest in Mason Rudolph. But, you know, the reality of it is Mason Rudolph is a backup. We've talked about that's a valuable roles, you know, slash career path in the NFL, and all teams need them, okay? But a team at this time of the year that might be interested in trading for a guy to be a backup, you're not going to, what you're going to get is a day three conditional draft pick. So for me, I'd rather have Mason Rudolph. Because if something happens to Aaron Rodgers, do you think that either Will Howard or Drew Aller could come off the bench

0: get you through a couple of quarters to win a game and then maybe be able to, you know, play one or two after that until Rodgers was healthy enough to come back? I do not. And that doesn't, that's not so much I don't mean that so much as a shot at either of those two young guys, but just as a kind of a little reality check of how demanding that spot is. And, you know, teams, they're not just going to, you know, people think, well, we'll get a second or third round pick for him. That's not going to happen. So, as I said, to me, Mason Rudolph is more valuable on the team than he would be as a potential trade chip.
1: And Mason Rudolph will compete for that second quarterback job, backup quarterback job, starting this Thursday night in the preseason game. Well, he's been competing for it throughout camp, but you get my drift. And this is what Mason Rudolph had to say following yesterday's practice, speaking to the media ahead of that big preseason opener.
2: Mason, Tom Arth said that this is the best he's ever seen you play. Not always appear in 23 and the team playoffs, but yeah. Do you feel that way about yourself? And if so, how much is that credited to a lot of the fundamental work that QB school that Mike employs puts you through?
3: Yeah, I mean, I think just another year older, another year worth of lessons learned last year, good and bad, and then, you know, a year with Aaron and being able to really pick up a lot. He's so open and so easy to talk to, easy to ask questions, so that's been a valuable resource. And then absolutely, Coach McCarthy's just his detail in the footwork. I mean, even down to like the PDFs that we get, the installations, and how many little notes there are for the receivers and breakpoints and landmarks and just extra notes that really give them a lot of information that's valuable. So that's been great as we go through the installation, learning all the different concepts and packages he has. And then obviously the footwork's been great. I've spoken to that already, that you know, I switched from right foot forward to left foot forward, and I've really enjoyed the change. It took a minute in the spring to get comfortable with, but it's been good.
4: As you guys prepare for this first preseason game, what have you been told about how they may split up the reps among the four quarterbacks?
3: Yeah, we haven't really been told yet, so.
5: Maybe so. Michael Pittman said the other day he thought he knew football until we talked to Aaron. What do you learn from that guy? What are you amazed at how much he knows or how his mind thinks?
3: Yeah, I think just globally he understands the run game really intricately well. He understands protections like the back of his hand. He's obviously just, I think he would... In season, he would take like a Thursday after practice and just go through the meeting and sort of a pop quiz, but no coaches, so it was a very relaxed environment, and just asking guys questions in a kind of popcorn around the room. And it was just amazing, the level of detail with breakpoints and just the way that he's able to articulate to the receiver, you know, the quarterback's perspective. And, you know, this is going to be a much harder throw for me if you break here opposed to there. So that really, I had never heard, you know, a veteran articulate like that in a calm manner and you know, without a dictatorship, you know, just a very kind, you know, and I think guys received that really well. So I understand why Pittman would say something like that.
5: Mason, we were talking to Mike McCarthy earlier about sort of his approach when there's a turnover or something like that in practice. He seems pretty calm, cool, and collected to us. But have you guys seen a different side, or how's he approached the offense when things aren't going according to plan?
3: Yeah, I think you'd be correct. I think, I mean, he absolutely does not throw a tantrum or a hissy fit. He's I think as a play caller for so many years, he probably can't spend a lot of time riding the roller coaster himself, just because he's got to get ready for the next play, the next series, the next drive. And so I guess you appreciate that about him, but you know, he absolutely, you know, he wants to keep the ball secure just as much as any other coach, so that we we respect that about it too. So yeah.
6: With four quarterbacks, how much does that help you guys to do the two spot system when you guys are in team periods to kind of split those reps and get more time on the field?
3: Yeah, big time. That's been great. Just double the reps, you know, and so I know that Mike's been with the younger quarterbacks, and I know they've appreciated that wisdom. We've been with Tom Arth and Coach Ange, who've been great, and then obviously Aaron. I get to pick up on a lot of the protection conversations, anything that he's thinking about adding. I've been able to kind of be privy to that, which has been fun. But yeah, the more reps you can get in training camp by splitting it up two spot, the better.
2: Mason, he was asked about players that impressed him the most in person as opposed to what he may have seen previously on film. He said your name first. Why do you think that was? What did you do to make a positive first impression in year nine, which sounds kind of funny to say, but as a ninth-year vet, what's the importance of making a first impression this year with four quarterbacks to play with?
3: I mean, I think you'd have to ask him. I don't know. I think, I think just making the most of each rep you get. I didn't get a lot of reps in the spring. I think that was, intentional to really give Will and Drew plenty of work. Obviously, Will not getting any preseason last year. They wanted to really, give those guys plenty of work, plenty of reps. But I don't know. I tried to pick up the new offense, the new cadence, the new footwork, and I think it's been a good transition. But that's a question for him.
4: Mason, you've been through a lot of different scenarios with the Steelers. How would you describe this one, this opportunity?
3: Different, but also not. I think, every year I remember the headlines back from my rookie year of Landry Jones and Josh Dobbs and all the talk on who's going to be the backup or and so I think you learn quickly after my rookie year that there's always going to be this is the time of year where the depth chart is most talked about, and that's just normal. That comes with the territory, and all you can really do is make the most of each of your reps. I remember there was a time in 2020, probably three, when I came back and Mitch and Kenny were getting just about every rep. I think I took one pass in the spring of 23, and I was frustrated. I was down. I was like, golly, I know I'm better than just getting one rep. But I think I had to change my mentality that year and say, Lord, I'm just gonna take every rep that I get and make the most of it, and don't complain about not getting the reps. And that year it worked out for me, and I had I extended my career and played some of my best ball, and I've tried to keep that mindset with me as hard as it can be sometimes, of just do the best with what you've been given. And I think that carries over in football, but as well in life, and that. I think that bodes well for people when they stick it out. You look at people across the league. Sam Darnold, just won a Super Bowl and was a backup a couple years ago. And so that's the way I've tried to live.
1: That Steelers backup quarterback Mason Rudolph with some very wise words and some self-awareness at the end there. That was really cool to hear. He certainly knows he's a backup now at this point in his career, and he's making the most of that. When we come back, we'll hear from somebody else who wants to make the most of being a backup, at least for now, at his career, competing with Mason Rudolph, quarterback Will Howard. He spoke to the media. We'll hear his thoughts and talk a little bit about Howard next. It's the Training Camp Report on Steelers Nation Radio, a part of the Steelers Audio Network.
7: Busy spots continue. Looking at the Parkway East inbound, heavy Wilkinsburg right through the Squirrel Hill tunnels. Parkway West inbound from Greentree into the Four Pit tunnels. That's busy. Parkway West outbound from Route 51 out to Poplar Street. Still a jam right there this morning. I'm Jim Bachman, Total Traffic.
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1: Under an hour until the Steelers practice starts today at Chucknell Field on the campus of St. Vincent College. Still 2 days away, though, before the preseason opener, 7 p.m. at Acrisure Stadium against the Green Bay Packers. And Labs, we've been talking a lot about that preseason opener today. This will be our last show before that first preseason game. And I have to imagine, well, all the rookies are excited. All the players, I think, are probably excited to get out there and play against another team. But I bet you Will Howard's probably first in line as far as excitement is concerned, because he had to sit and watch this all happen during his rookie season last year, getting hurt early in training camp. Finally, after almost 365 days, Labs, he can take a snap in a game in a Steelers uniform.
0: Yeah, and he's pretty excited about it. We're going to hear some of his comments, but the tone of how he delivered them made them you know, it's pretty clear. This guy, he's really looking forward to this opportunity. I don't know him personally, or certainly not well enough, because as you said last year, he was already injured. You know, this close to the preseason opener last year, he was already broken finger. So, and a sixth round draft pick, he just really he doesn't have any opportunity to make himself known in terms of a person, or certainly not as a player. So yeah, this is a big moment for him. Something I'm sure he's looked forward to now for, you know, a calendar year. And it's, you know, we were talking earlier, you know, it's just a preseason game, blah blah blah. But for Will Howard, this is it. This is his first chance to take a snap in an NFL game. It's at home in Pittsburgh. I gotta believe that he will be warmly received, certainly from the emails and questions and, you know, all that stuff I've been getting for Asked and Answered and all that stuff. He is a fan favorite. I don't know if he is the favorite now that Drew Aller has been drafted, but he is a favorite. And, you know, it's, like I said, I think this is going to be a big moment for him. And before we go any farther, I need to maybe... Can I alter my weather forecast?
1: Oh, no. Okay, yeah, let's tap back in with Meteorologist Labs. That's usually not a good thing, though, I have to imagine.
0: No, I mean, there's some ugliness floating over the Basilica.
1: Oh, no. And then, remind us again, what was your little tip that you've learned in the past? If you see those clouds over the Basilica, it's bad news?
0: No. That was a Dick Koch trick. If the clouds come in over Bonaventure Hall.
1: Oh, okay.
0: Then he said... Look for cover.
1: Get out of Dodge. Yeah,
0: but over that way, it looks okay. But I mean, I'm not confident enough in my meteorological BS to to get too detailed. But you know, even Ed Trope, who's sitting up here in the booth, he notices that it's a little dark over there.
1: Yeah. So is the case when you're up at La Trobe on the campus at St. Vincent College. You got to deal with the weather. And as we said at the beginning of the show, it's been mostly good for the Steelers as far as weather has been concerned. And that Dunlap facility really comes in handy for them to move practice indoors if need be. And it's an important week of practice because you got to get everybody up to snuff for that preseason game, including these quarterbacks, including Will Howard. This is what the young man out of Ohio State had to say entering his second NFL season and his first preseason action of his NFL career, talking to the media yesterday.
20: Well, can you kind of take us through how it went from on the field, getting the indoor, how you guys heard about weather, everything like that?
21: Yeah, I think it was really smooth, honestly. That was our, you know, first time having to deal with that today. But, you know, we got in there and all of our, you know, turf shoes were ready and everything was all set up, and we still got a lot of the reps we were supposed to get out on the field on the indoor. And having that indoor is, you know, a big advantage for us this year compared to last year. You know, we were kind of just up in the gym doing like more of a walkthrough, but, and, you know, we're still kind of half speed in the indoor just because we don't have a ton of space, but we have more space and it's way more real, and you can kind of still see those looks and see those reps. It was really, really smooth, and I thought they handled it really well.
20: Obviously, you guys wouldn't want to have inclement weather, but how much does it help you, or what does it prepare you for as a team to have to change course like that in the middle of practice?
21: Yeah, I mean, I think it represents that, you know, kind of sudden change, and we've been doing it really with the Franco moments, you know, kind of just, hey, sudden change, you know, 2 minute, you know, whether it's backed up or like it was today. Or, you know, something happens and, you know, sometimes you're going to have to go into the locker room for a couple minutes and then come back out. And, you know, just dealing with different changes, different sudden, you know, adversities, you know, that obviously aren't ideal. I think, you know, obviously the rain is one thing, but, you know, just kind of dealing with that change of scenery and change of pace, you know, I think we did a really good job of it.
22: What's this week like for you, you know, coming back off the night practice and being a game week? Being healthy and being able to play, what's your level of anticipation and excitement to show off where you've gotten better since the last time we all saw you playing a game?
21: Yeah, no, I mean, I'm so fired up. I can't wait for the game. Obviously, I'm trying to take it day by day, and it's still camp. But, you know, sometimes you can't help but look forward a little bit and start getting excited You know, just to be out there and live game reps, because I haven't played, you know, in over a year in live game reps. You know, I think the last time was the national championship. So I've been chomping at the bit for a while to get out there with the guys in real, you know, game-like settings with the uniform on, with the helmet on. And I just can't wait. You know, I think tomorrow we're going to start looking at Green Bay a little bit and doing, you know, some planning a little bit. And I'm just really, really excited.
22: What have those game days been like for you, not being able to participate and being dieted?
21: Yeah, it's very different, you know, when you're on IR and you're not even dressed. And then even when you're the emergency third quarterback, you know, the mindset's a little different. Yeah, you want to talk about, you're always staying dialed in. And I tried to be as much as I could last year. But, you know, it's definitely different when you know you're playing and probably going to get a good amount of reps. And, you know, I'm just excited, man. I can't express enough how fired up I am for Thursday to get out there and just to get some live reps again, just to play football, because it's, you know, we get paid for the work from Monday to Saturday, and talk about Sundays are for free. You know, that's why we do what we do. So I know it's a Thursday, but same deal.
2: Well, as much as wanting to play, is there a sense like, hey, with this competition, I need to go out there and be able to show these guys what I can do?
21: Yeah, absolutely. I mean, I think that's one of the biggest, you know, just measuring tapes is the preseason reps. And, you know, camp is great, and, you know, going against the ones and the twos is great, but, you know, getting out there in a live setting and a real football game, I think, is just different. You know, it is at the college level, and it is at this level, and, you know, I still haven't seen it, so I'm excited to get out there and experience it. I know everyone says preseason isn't real football, but to me it is, you know, and I'm gonna treat it as such and go out there and make the most out of my reps, because I know it is important.
4: Well, now that you've had some time to work with Coach McCarthy, and where are you seeing the biggest differences in your fundamentals from where you started with the initial profile tape to where you are right now?
21: Yeah, that's a great question. I mean, I think there's been a lot of different areas I've made strides in. I think my consistency and my mechanics has been a lot better, and just the consistency of how I'm throwing the ball, where my arm slot is, and just the way the ball's coming off my hand feels really good right now. And then I think the second thing is the footwork, and just kind of dialing that in, and not only, you know, the punch, reach, drop, the build a drop drills that we do every day, but, like, you know, from the gun and feeling out, all right, this drop, you know, on a gout route is a little different than maybe a deeper out route. You know, there's certain little nuances that I'm kind of starting to figure out, and what I like, you know, versus what Aaron may like. And, you know, because there are, you know, obviously it's very uniform, but there are a couple little differences where you can kind of pick and choose how you want to, you know, make it your own. And I think I've, you know, through the last couple days and the last couple weeks here, it's been good to kind of just fine tune that stuff, and I feel really good about it.
5: Well, building off of that, you know, you guys focus a lot on your fundamentals. What has been the challenge of focusing on that while also working on the progressions and, like, the way you use your eyes and decision making, getting used to that with all the disguises they're throwing at, that this defense is throwing at you?
21: Yeah, you know, I mean, we talk about the fundamentals are very important, and we focus on those in Indy and before practice. But when we get in the game, like, you're not thinking about that at all, and we talk about that. You're not worried about, you know, where your footwork is and where your, you know, front shoulder's pointed. Like, you're just playing ball at that point. And the mindset behind that is, like, we're going to drill it so much in those Indy drills and through OTAs and mini camp, and then, you know, the first couple weeks of camp here, and get so many banked reps that it's second nature, and it's starting to become that for really all of us, and especially me. But yeah, when we're in there and the, you know, 7-on-7 or team or 2-minute, and we're not thinking about that, that's, you know, you can look at the tape and say, hey, I could have done better here and there in hindsight, but in the moment, yeah, we're not worried about that at all. We're trying to focus on it in Indy, focus on it before practice, but then once the bullets are flying, man, we're playing ball.
6: Well, Mike,
23: you feel like you're more comfortable, like, in the huddle as much as you are in practice or after a play or after a rep? You seem like you're more demonstrative, your body language. Do you feel that, or is it just your personality coming out than you were as a rookie last year at this time?
21: I think it's a little bit of both. You know, I think it's a little bit of, you know, just comfortability with the guys and knowing the guys, and not being a rookie, I think makes a big difference. You know, when you're a rookie, you know, you can get shot down easy. Hey, shut up, rook, you know. But now I really feel comfortable kind of just being myself. And myself, I've always been a, you know, I like to have a little bit of fun. I like to, you know, bring the juice, you know, for practice and get the guys going, you know, especially when we have a big play. I'm a big encourager. So, like, I just feel more comfortable kind of letting my true colors shine through this year. And I feel like, you know, when I do that, I think it's good for morale for myself and for the guys around us, you know, and we all just, you know, bounce off each other and make each other better. I think Ryan McCollum's a great, great energy guy at the center spot, you know, especially with the twos group working with him. He's done a great job of getting the guys going. And, you know, we just, like I said, you know, I'm just getting more comfortable and more comfortable in the system, more comfortable with the guys, and just more comfortable being me.
6: Well, how many snaps to expect?
21: Not exactly. You know, I know I got to be ready to play a good amount, but yeah, we haven't talked about exact numbers and who's playing when.
1: That's Steelers quarterback Will Howard talking to the media yesterday. Big, big day for him on Thursday night, his Steelers debut. 2 years in the making as they take on the Green Bay Packers for the preseason opener, 7 o'clock kickoff at Acrisure Stadium. One more segment to go here on the training camp report. When Labs and I come back, we'll talk about practice today, final one before they break briefly from the campus to get ready for that preseason game and continuing to preview that preseason game as well. 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
24: Still a couple of accidents around the area. East McKeesport, 5th Avenue at Largo Way, a crash in Carrick on Beck's Run Road at Brownsville Road. That is an accident scene. And Summerhill, Irie Avenue at Evergreen Road. Still an accident scene there. Watch for crews on the scene. I'm Jim Bachman, Total Traffic.
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14: Partly to mostly cloudy with scattered showers and thunderstorms today. A high of 77. Scattered storms will continue tonight with a few showers overnight, dropping to 66. Cloudy with a chance of showers and thunderstorms once again tomorrow. Look for a high of 79.
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1: Final few moments here on today's Training Camp Report. Steelers scheduled to start practice at around 11 a.m. today. And, of course, this is the final practice before the preseason game on Thursday. Lab's got a couple of defensive things that we want to get into. We've been ignoring the defense a little bit today. That's never good to do. They can hurt you badly, the players on that side of the ball. So we'll give them their due in a second here. But
19: can I break in for some news?
1: Oh, is it some weather news?
19: No.
1: Oh, okay. Damn it.
19: No, Chris Adamski, who follows us along with Ed Trope and Brian Batko, was at the Mike McCarthy presser that is taking place now. And Adamski put out a tweet that he is still thinking about his quarterback plan for the preseason opener on Thursday, and that he will reveal those details tonight.
1: Okay, well, there you have it. So we'll still have to wait a little bit more patience to find out what goes on.
19: Got to build the suspense.
1: Yeah, of course.
19: That's the key to good, you know, that's good TV, that's good radio. What do they call it in the business, a tease?
1: A tease, yes. Keeps the people listening all the way through till 6 p.m., right, when Matt and Wes shut it down.
19: Didn't mean to interrupt your
1: train of
19: thought on the defense, but I saw that and, you know, I figured I'd steal it from Ed.
1: No, I'm glad that you did, because that is important stuff. Everybody's wondering what that quarterback pecking order is going to look like, and they're going to have to continue to wonder. We're also wondering what certain groups of the defense are going to look like, and the defensive line and the secondary labs, I think, are extremely intriguing. Let's start with the secondary right now, because they have two starters that are down for this preseason game in Jalen Ramsey and Joey Porter Jr. We don't know what Brandon Echols' status is going to be. He's not a starter, but he's a contributor. He was a serious contributor on last year's team, so he might be shut down. So there's going to be a testing of the depth here against Green Bay on Thursday.
19: Yeah, and you know, two of the guys that have looked very good, in my opinion, so far out of the secondary, Asante Samuel Jr. and Jamel Dean. Jamel Dean being a addition as a veteran unrestricted free agent. And Asante Samuel Jr., he came off the neck fusion surgery. Or was it spinal? No, he had spinal fusion.
2: Yeah, the spinal, yeah.
19: Okay. Fusion surgery. And he played, you know, a few games for the Steelers last year. But then he was an unrestricted free agent in March. And he signed quickly as soon as the new league year flipped over. He signed a one-year, $4 million deal to stay with the Steelers. So this is a big year for him, certainly because, you know, he's in a similar situation as Broderick Jones we talked about earlier. He can become an unrestricted free agent next March. So he has looked very good. Jamel Dean has also looked, in my opinion, has been putting out their starter caliber NFL cornerback play in practices. Now, for the Steelers, they want to see them do this, you know, in their system here, which is Thursday, I mean, at in the preseason opener. So that's going to be interesting there. Dalen Everett is a third-round pick. He has looked good at times. You want to see what he has. You know, then you get into the safeties. Deshaun Elliott is still coming back from that hamstring injury. He's, you know, working his way back. I don't know that he would play very much Thursday night. He is a known quantity.
2: Yeah.
19: Jaquan Brisker, he's kind of nursing something too, some kind of injury. I don't know how much, if at all, he will play either in a preseason opener. You don't want his situation to, you know, deteriorate. So, you know, you got Robert Spears Jennings, a sixth-round pick as a rookie. Sebastian Castro is a guy holdover from last year. The secondary, you know, is going to be interesting. It does look like it has depth. It has does look like it has quality depth. But, you know, you want to see these guys in a Steelers uniform doing it with Patrick Graham as the coordinator. Because that's how you're going to have to play starting September 13th.
1: Yeah, and, you know, we're out of time here. We got to get to break so we can get to Ed. Chris Adamski and Brian Bacco coming up next, and they'll take you through Steelers practice. But I think the same things can be applied to the defensive line, too, which we mentioned.
19: Yes.
1: You know, there's a lot of quality depth there. Now it's time to see how that depth kind of plays out in a game setting. Thursday, 7 p.m., that's kickoff between the Steelers and the Packers in the preseason opener. I'm on the air on DVE at 3 o'clock with Matt Williamson for the pre-pregame show that hands things off to the real stars of the network, right? Bob Labriola, Jerry Dulac, and Mike Prezuta for the network pregame. Then it's Rob King and Max Starks on the call. So it's here, Steelers Nation, just a couple more sleeps away, and they will be kicking off football at Acrisure Stadium. I can't wait for that. For Labs, I'm Tom. Stick right here for Ed Troop, Chris Adamski, and Brian Bacco next on Steelers Nation Radio, part of the Steelers Audio Network.
24: Still heavy on the Parkway. Parkway West inbound from Parkway Center Drive right to the four pit tunnels. Parkway West outbound, Parkway Center Drive out to Poplar Street. That is a busy ride this morning at Bethel Park, Library Road at Studebaker Street. An accident scene there. I'm Jim Bachman, Total Traffic.
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26: Live from St. Vincent College in Latrobe, Pennsylvania, welcome to day number 12. That's right, we're at a dozen. Not a baker's dozen quite yet, just a regular dozen. 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
0: and the Steelers Audio Network. I'm Ed Troop. Joining me shortly will be Brian Bacco and Chris Adamski. They are wrapping up the Mike McCarthy pre-practice press conference. And for the next 3 hours, we'll have everything you need before, during, and after today's practice. Players are getting ready to hit the field, and so are we. We're excited to hopefully get a full practice in here today at St. Vincent College at Chuck Noll Fields. Yesterday, of course, practice began at 11, and then probably around 11:40-ish, somewhere in there, about 40 minutes into the practice, the weather moved in atop St. Vincent College here in Latrobe, and that prompted the Steelers to evacuate the fans due to their safety. It was a smart decision because about 20 minutes after that, in and around 12 o'clock, an hour into the practice, the team went across the street to the Dunlap Indoor Facility where they finished their work up for day number 11. And as soon as the team exited the field, the skies opened up. You know, lots of lightning, thunder, lots of rain here on campus. So the Steelers were out in front of that yesterday. Today remains to be seen. When we first arrived on campus a little after 8 a.m. this morning, it looked pretty good. You know, sun was back out. Things were drying up nicely. But since then, the weather is going in the opposite direction, and that's not good news for Steeler Nation. Clouds have moved in, looking a bit darker off in the distance. I hate to say it, but it looks very similar to how it did yesterday at this time. So fingers crossed. One thing going for the weather today is the forecast has it raining a bit later. Yesterday, all the reports were in and around noon, which is right in the middle of this practice. Today, at least initial forecast this morning, had the weather being pushed out closer to 2 or 3. So if that's the case, if that stays true, they'll be able to get this practice in, as Mike McCarthy's team is expected to do the 2 hours and 20 minutes as they've been doing here lately. So practice would start right at 11 a.m. and go until 1:20 p.m. here today from campus. And players are making their way down onto the field. Travis Homer, once again, the first player onto the field for the 12th straight time. He is a perfect 12 for 12 onto the practice facility here at St. Vincent, as he's done each and every day to warm up with the jugs machine off to our right side. The first offensive player, as he's been pretty much every practice, maybe one or two, Stephen Jones, offensive lineman number 79, onto the practice field for the first offensive player. Maybe a practice or two, he was beat out by another offensive lineman, but the linemen are usually the first group down here, and Stephen Jones has been the first offensive player each and every day. And off in the distance on field two, the first defensive player onto the practice field here for day number 12, once again, is Peyton Wilson. And Wilson's pretty much been here every day, along with Patrick Queen, the two middle linebackers usually down here relatively early, as well as T.J. Watt and Nick Herbig, too. No sign of them yet, but the two of them are usually the other defensive players that take the field first. And we always point that out each and every practice to everybody out in Steeler Nation, because it's an important narrative, especially for a guy like Travis Homer, who's trying to make this team. Working hard, putting the extra reps in, putting the extra time. That old adage in sports, not just football, first man on the practice field, last man off. Same with basketball. First man on the court, last man off. It says a lot, especially when you're trying to make a roster. Several of these other players, the veterans, you know, they don't have to worry about that as much, but they're still coming on to the fields here to warm up and get things ready to get their day started here on day number 12. One thing we'll be watching, and again, we'll have Brian Bacco and Chris Adamski up with us shortly here within the next segment or two. They are wrapping up the Mike McCarthy press conference ahead of today's practice, but will be the injury news, and most importantly, Maxi Onichor, who went down last week. He was in pads yesterday here on the practice field, but he did not participate. So they did have him dress in full practice gear, but he did not participate in practice yesterday, so it remains to be seen whether he'll do that today. Brendan Echols was a no-go yesterday as well. Several veterans were actually off yesterday, and we haven't seen that a lot here at St. Vincent College during training camp and practices in the past so far. I think Cam Hayward had a veteran day off last week, and that was it. Other than that, everyone has been participating up here at camp until yesterday. Yesterday, several players, including T.J. Watt, did not practice. They had those veteran days off. I think Cam Hayward was another one. D.K. Metcalf, Michael Pittman. There were a lot of players resting yesterday. But the plan ahead of this practice today, for as far as what we know, is that they should be participating here from St. Vincent College. And as we say that, we see the players walking off into the distance. So I'm wondering if this practice has been moved indoors here for this morning. It's looking more and more like that. We'll stay tuned for that. I don't want to make that call official yet, but the handful of players that were on the field to start warming up have gathered their things, and they have exited to the right, which is over towards the Dunlap Indoor Facility. So the other indication on that, folks, is when you're here in Latrobe and they start picking up the pylons in the end zone, which they have done that, as well as the yard markers, which it looks like they're going to start to do that, to move that over across the street, usually is all indications that this will now be an indoor practice here today. So I'm going to go ahead and make that call for you. So if you're traveling up here to Latrobe right now here at St. Vincent College, it appears that way. No official announcement from the team quite yet, at least on our end. We'll wait to see that. But right now it appears that this is heading towards indoor at the Dunlap facility, because again, all these linemen that were out here warming up on the field have gathered their things and they're exiting where they exited yesterday. And again, there's a chance of rain here in the forecast, and the team's probably, if I were to guess, trying to avoid what happened yesterday, and that's start a practice, then stop it. Now, our own Brian Bacco had a good article on Steelers.com, and Chris Adamski as well, some info yesterday. Will Howard was one for saying that he liked that yesterday because it was an in-game situation. A lot of that can arise, but I'm guessing the coaches had a different opinion about that yesterday. The guys are here. They're getting set up. They'll join me here shortly. Maybe they'll have more information for me, but it appears that the team is heading over across the street to have this as an indoor practice here. Several players out on the field were warming up, and then all of a sudden they all gathered their stuff. They exited to the right where they did yesterday. The other indication, fellas, was the pylons in the end zone were also picked up. So anytime any of that happens, that's usually an indication that they're heading elsewhere.
10: Good morning, Ed.
0: Good morning, Double B. Glad to have you up here. And Chris Adamski's getting set up too. We'll have him on in a second. Do you have any info?
10: What you just mentioned is news to me as far as the players heading over. But what's not news to me is that Mike McCarthy just told us about 10 minutes ago, maybe 15 minutes ago now, that they were going to make a decision by 10. They were hoping to make a decision by 10:30. Granted, he said that at 10:25, and he did a couple more minutes with the media. So I'm guessing somebody else was probably helping him make that call, and there wasn't much time to make that call in between everything that he had on his schedule this morning. So, yes, it does appear that no one's going to be practicing outside again today. Unfortunately, that'd be 3 days in a row, at least, of somewhat impacted by weather Steelers practices. That first day really only impacted the fans. Obviously, yesterday impacted everybody, and then today it remains to be seen. But it sounds like you've got some information, Ed, that you need to announce to the crowd, which is not a good sign for this practice going off without a hitch.
11: There's our own Ed Troop right now, just like we talked about, the voice of Kennywood.
10: He's a man of many talents. Yes, he's a man of many talents.
11: By all indications, and it's hardest for us to hear, but again, as Ed was saying, they're picking up equipment, they're loading it onto golf carts and tractors and things like that. Players that we did see just even 3 minutes ago on the field are walking away from the field. So, and now we have some fans getting up and leaving. So, yes, the field was very marshy, Brian, as was me and you noted, as we walked together across a very just a corner of it. So I can see why the decision was made. Plus, the forecast doesn't look looks forebating. Is that the right word? See,
10: I second. Foreboding, right?
11: Foreboding, dang it.
10: Marshy was a good word.
11: I can't sneak one past you. I can sneak one past Offerman sometimes, maybe Troop, and make up a word.
10: Well, hey,
11: more of a wordsmith than me.
10: To keep tabs of our usual running tally here for camp, does Travis Homer still get credit if he's not the first player to the indoor facility for today's practice? This might be the way to loophole him and get there first before Travis Homer. He was the first one down here to Chuck Nolfield outside, but looks like somebody else is probably going to get the opportunity to beat him over to the Dunlap Center. Is that what we're calling it? The Dunlap Family Recreation and Athletic Center is a bit unwieldy, though we thank them for their contributions.
0: This isn't horrible news for us here in the booth, because we have a preseason fantasy draft to do with the three of us here at some point. So we'll spend some time on that here today as well. So It's just confirmed. I'm sure you guys were talking about it too. I had to step out to make the announcement to the fans here for the Steelers. But again, the college campus here at St. Vincent College will be closed today for fans due to inclement weather currently in the area. Fans are to return to their vehicles immediately. We make that announcement over the radio because we do know that several fans in Steelers Nation listen to our coverage coming up here to St. Vincent College as well as here in the stands. So we definitely want to let everyone know that as well. And Chris, that was the indication that there was some talk. It's funny. I get up here about 8:30 in the morning with Bob Labriola to get him rolling with Tom Offerman. And when Labs and I first got here, we were talking about the weather because it was such a hot topic yesterday that we were fearful that today could potentially be that they could potentially move it indoors, that the coaches didn't want to start and stop. So with that, they made the decision just minutes ago, breaking news here on Steelers Nation Radio about what was going to happen today. They'll go indoors at Dunlap. They'll

0: a lot of rain. That's the one thing they don't want to mess with, right? These slick fields where you can get out, you can tweak a hamstring, tweak a groin, and have something that could linger and set a guy back for his development for the season.
1: Yeah, absolutely. And, you know, yesterday it was that start, then stop, and then go across the street. Now, the good news is for the players, unlike when you played here, you used to have to go to the gymnasium to get a lot of your indoor work done. They got a great facility now here on campus, first year for the Dunlap Indoor Facility, and they can get their work done there. But talk about that for a second as a player during your playing days. You get in a rhythm, you're warmed up, you're ready to go, then all of a sudden you stop. And that happens in games sometimes too, early in the season due to lightning, right?
0: A lot more in preseason games, it feels like, you know, not so much once you get the season started. But I remember a lot of preseason games spending a little extra time in that locker room because of the rain delays. And, you know, out here we had that turf field. But I remember when I first came in 2001, you know, we didn't have that turf field. And so we loved having a practice in the gym because, I mean, it was kind of like a day off, right? It was a walkthrough and just kind of a rest because, you know, every year it seems like there's less and less hitting. And, you know, that we've been talking about, you know, the physicality of this camp versus previous camps. But the reality is that was one day that we could have a day off to let our bodies rest. It was more of a mental practice, so I took it every time I could. It doesn't make it rain a lot back then, though. Rains a lot now.
1: Yeah, it sure does. It you know, you got the heat and the humidity in play. You got the Laurel Highland Mountains off in the distance. So
0: you know, it's the funny. Look at the mountains. When we'd come out, so when I was playing, we'd have like an 8:45 practice, and usually it was helmets and shells. We called it, like a soft pad, and we'd have that practice in the morning. Then we had a full padded practice at 2:55 in the afternoon. And if you were out here warming up for practice, and you looked over at those hills there. People call them mountains, but they're really hills, right? If you couldn't see them, like, you knew it was going to be a hot day. You knew it was going to be humid. You better get, you know, hydrated, because it was going to be a long afternoon out here on these fields.
2: It's like a recurring theme. We talk to any of the former players, and they're all from, like, different eras, of course. Like the level of practice and the level of hitting and the level of contact, the two-a-days, three-a-days, whatever it is, like that. And it's almost like it's a time capsule now, right? Yeah. Does you feel like that? I mean, you 25 years ago, you entered the NFL, I guess, at 01, right?
0: Yeah, I mean...
2: It just the differences between the
0: it made a difference. Listen, I remember I was talking about this morning when I was doing a Q&A over at the Rogers Center. And when I came, I think it might have been the first year of Rooney Hall. This whole locker room facility, weight room facility was really just below the line. It's so nice now, top notch. But it was bad. It was this one big room where they had a bunch of metal lockers in it and a shower. You had to walk into the shower sometimes, it was just puddled up. Like it wouldn't, the water wouldn't drain. And so you'd walk into this shower. It was old school. And I remember, you know, these fields, there were rocks in the fields and they're not kept up nice like they are now. It was just a different era. But one thing you knew playing for Coach Cower, it was going to be a physical, physical practice.
1: And you used to have the weights on the field, right?
0: There in the corner there, right? I'm not sure where north, south, east, and west, but over in the corner here, right down by the hill, it was underneath a tent.
1: Yeah.
0: And so Coach Cower, he always had us run these pursuit drills for conditioning after practice, and we'd be crushed. Mm-hmm. It was so hard, and we'd be sweaty, soaked, because it was so humid. And then we'd go over to the weight room on the field, and we'd be lifting. And it was crazy. But that's how we came to the NFL. And every year it gets better and better and better.
3: Well, one person who's not too down by the weather and he's trying to keep people's spirits up is Steely McBeam up there on the hill.
0: Steely has such a great way of lifting everybody's spirits.
3: Absolutely. And Hokie, I was going to ask you, what position do you think Steely would play?
0: I think he would have played outside edge rush.
3: I mean, in the mold of your greatest Steelers of all time, and just his build too.
0: Yeah, his build. Listen, and I just think he'd be slick off the edge. I think he'd be tough to block.
3: Yeah, he could beat you with speed and power. Technique.
0: I think he could dip and rip and get around that edge, being skinny. I like his odds.
3: Yeah,
0: you know, especially he's a Steeler. Steely McBeam.
2: So if you were on the front, you'd have to do the dirty work to make Steely the star.
0: I was always told, like, my job not to get the sack. My job, and Casey Hampton was told this, and Aaron Smith was told this. I mean, we'd get sacks every once in a while, but our job was to keep the quarterback in the pocket so that James Harrison, Joey Porter, right, Lamar Woodley, Clark Hagans, all these guys can come off the edge and get a sack. So, you know, we were supposed to feed those guys, right?
1: Well, and you not fed them well.
0: Step up. Yeah, just kind of a lot of times it was just mirroring the quarterback, staying in front of him so he couldn't step up so they can eat.

0: along those lines, it seems as if, and I'm sorry, Ed, there if I said that this, has there been an evolution at that point where in the 3-4 and it's less than that, it's more sub-package, things like that, where, I mean, you saw Cam had a, well, 11-sack season or whatever, and I know Cam might be a Hall of Famer or whatever, but in terms of, there seems to be more, they allow, or the freeing up those guys.
1: Well, it's different. It changed a little bit. Right? I think evolved under Tomlin.
0: Yeah.
1: Right, I mean, Cowher is pure 3-4 defense. I think when we first came with Dickie LeBeau, once Dickie LeBeau left, I think it started to evolve. We were more of a play, reading and gap sound, like more like playing down the line, two gap. Then it started to evolve where just penetrate, get upfield. And I think that's when you start to see more sacks out of Cam Hayward and those guys because they were penetrating. And it was a little more emphasis on that and getting upfield and getting sacks by those guys. But that wasn't the emphasis for us. It really wasn't. The coach would say, your name's not going to be in the paper the next day, but you're going to be the reason why.
2: Yes.
1: Right? Joey Porter's name's in the paper.
0: And you had all to buy into that, right?
1: I mean, we had to.
0: I mean, you guys had a number one defense, and if you guys weren't – playing your role, then
1: I'm telling you right now, if I was pass rushing and I got an edge on the edge of a guard or on the edge of the center and tried to get up on upfield, which they teach right now, right? Slip the hips, get up on the edge, and run your feet, get up on the quarterback. If I did something like that when I was playing, I got my butt ripped because my job was to stay in front of the quarterback and keep him in the pocket.
2: We're talking with Chris Hoch, former Pittsburgh Steelers nose tackle, defensive tackle, two-time Super Bowl champ, Super Bowl 40, Super Bowl 43, played with the Steelers from 2000 to 2011. Chris, you were an undrafted free agent from BYU, had to work your way onto the team. And you know, to open up the broadcast, we always talk about the first player down on the practice field. And it's today's day number 12. 12 for 12 has been Travis Homer, running back, free agent acquisition, who's battling for a spot on this team. How important is it for some – I mean, the veterans are – they're locked in place unless something crazy happens. Yeah,
1: they're not worried about making the team.
2: Right.
1: It's guys like Homer, who's a undrafted free agent, has to do every single thing he can. He has to eat, sleep, and drink football. Here's the difference between an undrafted free agent and a draft pick coming in after the draft or every single year, because I lived that life. A draft pick in the first four rounds or a star, they have to prove over and over again they can't play in order to get released.
2: Right.
1: Or for the team to move on from, that they can't play. So, like, if they make a mistake, oh, that's just a one-off, right? A guy like me, an undrafted free agent, or a guy like Travis Homer, you have to prove over and over and over again that you can't play. So they come in with the assumption that you're good enough to be here, but you're not good enough to make the team, and you got to prove that you can make the team. And so, and if you make a mistake, it's, oh, that's him.
2: Chris?
0: That's
2: the other Chris. There's two Chris's. I'm being flanked by two Chris's and a Brian behind me.
0: Sorry. When I think about your career, I think about the 04 season.
1: Uh-huh.
0: Casey got hurt early on, right?
1: So yeah.
0: I was going to look up exactly if you had started any games or how much you played before that, but I know that's when you
1: not started, much at all. That was my first year I really started to play. I mean, I was on the roster for 3 years and only played in a couple games.
0: And I remember at the time, it was like, uh-oh, Casey's out. We're in big trouble.
1: Yeah.
0: You know, this Chris Hoke's.
1: I think everybody thought that. It wasn't just you, right?
0: No, I got you. I'm just right out of college, and then sure enough, you came and you 15-1, and obviously
1: it was an incredible year. You know, I think even Coach Mitchell, John Mitchell, was the D line coach at the time. Probably thought, oh, we're going to move Kimo back down to nose, and move a guy up to end. But I think it was Coach Cowher, and I think Mitchell believed in me. But I remember the first time that Coach Mitchell told me I was going to be a starter. He didn't even tell me I was going to be the starter. I walked into the meeting room on Monday after Casey got hurt. We ended up winning the Dallas Cowboys game. And we were down when Casey got hurt, and we ended up pulling that game out down there. It was a tough football game. And walking into the team room, in the defensive line room, and Mitchell looked at me and he said, Hokie, he said, let me tell you something. You better be the first guy in this room, the last guy to leave. You better watch film till your eyes bleed. And that was his way of telling me I was going to be the starter. And, and Coach Cowher, he said it in his press conference the next day on Tuesday. I've heard it a couple of times where he announced that I was going to be the starter. And great thing was he believed in me. And because he believed in me, I believed in myself. And he was good to me. And that was really what propelled me to be here for the next 7 years was that season.
3: Well, I mean, you mentioned it there. You played for Cowher. You played for Mike Tomlin. What are your first impressions of Mike McCarthy in this era of Steelers football from what you've heard or read or seen with your own eyes thus far?
1: You know, Brian, it's interesting. When I first heard that they were hiring him, I was excited. And I am still excited. I think that it's a good change for the Steelers to bring an offensive-minded coach in here. You know, it's no secret that we've struggled to put points on the board consistently since Ben retired.
3: Yeah.
1: And so that's important. We have to develop the next franchise quarterback. Is he on the roster? We hope. Right? We hope he's on the roster. And there's no better coach that has a track record of developing young quarterbacks than Mike McCarthy. And so I think that was one of the big reasons why he was hired, to develop, find and develop the next franchise quarterback. Now, in terms of the physicality, let's hope that, you know, we've always been known here in Pittsburgh of being a physical team.
3: Yeah.
1: Right? When we played the Baltimore Ravens, it was who was going to be the most physical.
3: Some of those games that the Steelers have won in recent years where, like, you could say from the outside they had no business winning that game, or how did they pull that out? Yeah. It's usually because they were the most physical team from the jump and grinded it out.
1: Totally. And that's the thing. Like, we would always say we called ourselves the Big Nasty D. I mean, we like to hit people. And it was all about stopping the run, beating them up the line of scrimmage, and then getting after them with our blitz packages. And I've always believed if you want to hit, you've got to hit.
3: Yeah.
1: If you want to be physical, you got to practice physical. So there's a different approach to it, and it'd be interesting to see what happens. I hope they have a great season. I'm rooting for them to have a good season, because what I don't want is everybody start saying, oh, but they're not physical, because that's not who the Steelers have been since the beginning of the time of the Pittsburgh Steelers.
2: We're talking with Chris Hoke. Chris, we have a few more minutes left with you. I have to talk about your son, Lincoln.
1: Yeah.
2: I'm sure you're proud of it, like any dad would
1: so
2: be,
1: proud.
2: And rightfully so. He'll be playing at Pitt this year as a defensive lineman. And I'm glad you welcomed me here into the booth, and I'm glad I did my job well last year, because I broadcasted high school football for over 25 years with Trib Live. And I did the 6A championship game at Pine Richland last year with North Allegheny versus
1: awful.
2: Central Catholic. But I didn't say anything bad about your son, so you came in. And by the way, I didn't have to.
1: Yeah.
2: Tremendous. Player, great player.
1: He had a great career. Listen, it was
2: awesome.
1: A tough senior season. I think up until his senior year, he had only lost like 3 or 4 games since middle school through high school.
2: Incredible.
1: Yeah. I mean, his sophomore year, he started both ways. They went all the way to the state championship game. And then last year was a tough year. Just didn't have much of an offense. I was proud of him. All my sons listen to me, but he listened to me the most. And we talk a lot of ball. Even we talked about, I flew in last night from out of town and went down and saw him at the hotel down there on the south side.
3: Yeah.
1: Just met him out in the parking lot because we're not allowed to be inside the hotel. And just talk some ball, talk through, you know, the coaches are doing a heck of a job. I mean, Narduzzi, I believe he's a great coach. And I love his D-line coach, Tim Doust. I think that he's a great D-line coach. And Lincoln has really bought into that system and that program. And excited to see what happens. I'm excited for this new rule that there's 5 years to play five.
2: Well, we got we got two Pitt fans in the room, but just the other Chris won't be your
1: Chris,
2: friend
1: where
2: anymore.
1: Are you from, Chris?
2: He's a Penn State guy.
1: They need fans too.
2: So with Brian went to Pitt. I'm a Point Park guy, but I grew up a Pitt football basketball fan.
1: Sure.
2: So you're in good right here, but over with the other Chris, we'll just block him out.
1: Yeah.
2: Good luck to your son.
1: I wish they would play though. I wish Penn State would schedule a game. I think they're scared. I think it's a lose for them because they think that they're higher and mightier than Pitt. I believe that, but they think they're higher and mightier, and the program's big. They're in the Big Ten, probably maybe arguably the best conference in college football right now.
2: It's produced a lot of national champs.
1: So they think
2: champs,
1: that Pitt's below them, and which is unfortunate because they feel if they play them and they beat them, it's where you're supposed to win. But if you play them and lose, so it's a lose-lose for Pitt.
4: There was some news yesterday. I don't know how that – because Matt Campbell is a new coach.
1: Yeah.
4: He came from a rivalry like that from the other side where Iowa State played Iowa every year. So he values the in-state rivalry.
1: Sure.
4: He sees that perspective of it. So apparently Matt Campbell is open to
1: – No, that would be great to have that. I mean, listen, I think when you bring some of these fresh minds and maybe some different blood into these rivalries – it helps. I think of what we've seen on the news lately about Kyle Whittingham coming from Utah, right? Utah was my rival, BYU, now Michigan, and they're trying to get him to say that I hate Michigan. He says, if I thought that me saying I hate Michigan or we need to hate Michigan is going to help me win, then I would say it. But that's not going to help me win to say I hate Michigan.
3: It's just theater.
1: I want to beat them more than anybody.
2: That's right.
1: Right? We're counting down the days, but how does hating Ohio State make us play better?
3: Yeah, you don't need to necessarily do the whole theater.
1: No,
3: thing
1: he's an old school coach, confident in what he's done and who he is, and so he doesn't need to buy into that.
3: Did you know your Wikipedia page says not to be confused with Chris Hope or Brady Hoke?
1: Really?
3: at the top.
1: You know, it's funny, you know? Chris Hope. Like, I played with Chris Hope.
3: That? Yeah, I know.
4: And Henry Hoke is going to have to always say Hoke with a K.
1: I know. So funny, the first playoff run in 2004, we did a TV a show on one of the stations locally called the Hoke and Hope Show.
4: Oh, really?
1: And for the whole playoff run, we went to the Super Bowl. He and I did that show every single week. It was pretty cool. Wow. Chris Hope's a great guy. Great guy. I don't know if you guys know him, but humble, good person, funny, great personality. And it was great to play with him for, I think, 4 years.
2: Chris Hoke.
1: Yeah.
2: Let's forget that right? Thank you so much. Two-time Super Bowl champ.
1: Thank you, guys.
2: If you're in Steeler Nation, Chris, you're everywhere. I what do I do? KDKA, thesteelers.com.
1: I love doing this. It's fun doing it with you guys. I love talking Steelers, and you guys do a great job. Listen, I listen to you guys.
3: Thank you.
1: I feel like I kind of don't have to be here because I listen to all you guys, and I feel like I am here. So it makes it easy for guys like me I wouldn't say I'm on the front lines, but I'm right there behind you guys. And it's fun to be part of this, this Pittsburgh Steeler. Circle.
2: And Chris is right in line with our other alumni guests we've had on during training camp, that they're Pittsburghers. You're a Pittsburgher now.
1: Absolutely.
2: And we have the long Pittsburgh goodbye. So we try to sign off, but we go on for another five minutes.
1: Because
2: you just can't. You can't stop.
1: You can't do it.
2: I can talk to you for all day long.
1: And that's the beauty about all this. You know, even though we haven't been on radio together, it's like we're brothers.
2: Yeah,
1: right.
2: That's it.
1: And our shared love is the Pittsburgh Steelers.
2: Absolutely. Well, that's a good way to end it. Chris Hoke, thank you so much for joining us. I'm Ed Troop alongside Chris Adamski and Brian Bacco. More Day 12 coverage, but the practice has been moved indoors, but we have plenty to get to here in the next 2 hours right here on Steelers Nation Radio, part of the Steelers Audio Network.
5: It's a little bit of a backup on the Parkway West this morning. Inbound from Parkway Center Drive, right through the four pit tunnels. Outbound side from Parkway Center Drive, right through Poplar Street. Now Parkway North, no major problems. An accident, Bethel Park, still Library Road at Studebaker Street. Crew still working there this morning. I'm Jim Bachman, Total Traffic.
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2: Day 12 coverage of Pittsburgh Steelers training camp continues right here on Steelers Nation Radio and the Steelers Audio Network. I'm Ed Troop alongside Brian Bacco and Chris Adamski. It's the midday show right here on SNR. Usually it's during practice, but now we're 0 for 2, fellas. Well, we had a half of yesterday for what it was worth, but today the team, a few players trotted onto the practice field here at St. Vincent's shortly after 10:30, as they normally do, Travis Homer being the first of that group. And shortly after that, another 10 or 15 minutes, the team packed everything up and went across the street to the Dunlap indoor facility, and fans were asked to head home, though there is still a handful of fans still here on campus, maybe trying to get some autographs. I'm not sure. Just have refused.
3: From who, us?
2: Refused to go home. I was going to say, if they're waiting for anyone, I think the only Steeler folks left are right up here in the press box with us getting ready to continue our broadcast here on SNR. But guys, from a fan perspective, that stinks. What are you going to do? You drive out here to St. Vincent. When I was here, and I think we were starting to go into this story before Chris Hoke arrived. When we got here at 8:30 this morning, it was nice. The sun was out. It looked like maybe it would be a nice day. Off in the distance, there were some dark clouds. But much like yesterday, when I came on the air before you guys came up, I said it. I said, unfortunately, Steeler Nation, I hate to say this, but this is exactly how it looked yesterday at this time before the storms arrived.
0: Yeah, and it was. I think it's more the field. Although somebody said, and who knows what's accurate and what it's, I didn't verify through AccuWeather or my own personal Doppler, but that
3: our parking attendants turned out to be right.
0: That's
3: yesterday,
0: right. Yeah, they did yesterday.
3: They were on top of it.
0: And I trust the parking attendants way more than I trust somebody in our media room, Brian. I don't know who told me amongst our colleagues, but apparently, if the rain does, it's just wise to just start. If it's going to start here early in the window of practice, and plus, we noticed that I think the field take a little bit of a beating here, and maybe as a day to kind of get off of that. I would imagine it's easier to start practice than it was to move it. Although that seemed pretty efficient, and I think that was probably in some ways by design. I meant to kind of ask, or somebody asked Mike McCarthy about that they knew they'd be moving, and everything was efficiently set up with the golf carts and the equipment, and they got up there. And I think that was his kind of way of doing the adversity or the Franco, a mini Franco moment. Like, okay, everybody, let's go. We got to focus again. Let's pick things up. Things change. Either it's a weather delay in a game or whatever might happen in a game that causes you to kind of lose your focus to jump back on it. So I think that was done intentionally that way. But this is a day when they can practice entirely indoors. And here you have three full fields, and there you only have one that's not even a full field. So there are challenges to it, I'm sure. It's not ideal, but in the same way, they got a game here to prepare. I know it's a preseason game, of course, no game planning or whatever, but it's also a game they got to prepare for here in 2 days.
3: Yeah, I guess, you know, you can still work a lot of red zone, goal line, plenty of, yeah, I mean, you can even still do a two-minute drill. But, you know, Will Howard did say yesterday that it's a big upgrade over going to the gym here on St. Vincent's campus. And we just heard from Chris Hoke last segment that, yeah, that was kind of like an impromptu day off for the players when you get sent up to the gym. You know, you still have to get your work done, but you're not going to be putting as many miles on the odometer if you're up on a hardwood floor. And now they can at least make this a little bit more of a true football practice.
2: Yeah, they didn't. I think they were trying to avoid the stop and go that happened yesterday, if they could. And again, it got pretty cloudy and dark in and around this campus rather quickly in and around 10:30, which is, you know, now about 40 minutes ago. So the team electing to head across the street to, all of a sudden, 2 days in a row, utilizing the indoor facility. We were up here the first 7 to 10 days of camp, guys, and the weather was pitch perfect. I mean, you know, you couldn't really complain from any perspective. And then last Friday was the first day that we had some rain, but the team closed down practice to the fans. They still were able to practice here on the practice fields at St. Vincent College later on in the morning. So they got through that part. Saturday was a closed practice, so we didn't have any of that out. It was the night practice at La Trobe, so there was no practice here during the morning. And then yesterday and today now, so that's three out of the last four open practices to the public that have been washed out, so that's unfortunate. Hopefully by next weekend, Saturday, Sunday, and next Monday, the next three opportunities for Steeler Nation to see the team up here at training camp, those days weather-wise will be better.
0: The final 3 days, so if you haven't got up here yet, you got your last three chances to do it, that's for sure, and hope the weather is what it is for those days. But yeah, we're down to three practice days at St. Vincent, which is it's always kind of set like, wow, okay.
3: I'll tell you guys though, I started to hit the camp wall a little bit this morning. I got in my car, saw that, you know, hour long drive on the GPS, and I'm like, you know what? It's good to have a day off. Well, you know, it's good to not come up here tomorrow. And then, of course, you get the game Thursday night. But I'm not quite ready for camp to be over just yet. So I'm good with coming back here for Saturday, Sunday, Monday, and then call it a summer at St. Vincent. It breaks down pretty perfectly with like your camp excitement ramps up. And on a day like today, you kind of hit the wall, but it's good timing because it's right before the preseason opener. And then you get a few more for the road in last time, you know, last looks until 27.
2: Yeah, we're not all in a house like here, like Chris Adamski to my left.
0: Our hunting cabin up in Ligonier.
2: We got to get this next year with you, Mr. Adamski. That's a smart decision.
0: Any welcome anytime. Pull up some floor in my head.
2: Let's go. Give me a sleeping bag and we're all ready to go. I'm with you, Double B. I felt the same way, so it'll be nice to get 3 days back in the Berg as well as coming out here next week for three more. This has been a great
0: reintroduce
2: great
0: ourselves
2: camp.
0: Or it's our family fun. A little bit. You know?
2: Yeah, exactly. Reintroduce your, hey, remember me? Guys, let's talk some football now. We've been talking all weather up to this point, but let's get into some nuts and bolts. And we're going to do a preseason fantasy draft coming up here in a little bit too, where we're going to draft. We're going to each, all three of us will put together on this Steeler roster, and we'll go. We'll just do it like a regular snake draft too. We'll figure
0: the
2: that part
0: first.
2: Out.
3: He's numbers out of
2: where's
3: a hat.
2: The whiteboard. You know, so that'll be fun. We'll do that going into the first preseason game. But before we get into that, I did want to talk to you about some player type stuff. One is you both were at the McCarthy press conference ahead of today's practice. Any indication on Maxi Onichor and what the plan was for today? Because yesterday we thought he might be a go. Then we were told he wasn't, but yet he was in pads. He didn't participate, but he was in full practice uniform.
3: Yeah, I mean, Mike McCarthy said there's a return to play strength component there, which makes sense if it's something upper body in nature, which we believe it to be. He never really shed any light on that. Doesn't have to this time of year. There are no mandated injury reports for preseason games. So, you know, I think it's unlikely that we're going to see him Thursday night, but, you know, it's a good sign that he was out here in pads yesterday, and we'll see what he's able to do today over at the end.
0: Pretty sure, unless that I hear him wrong. I think he said he's not going to play Thursday, but he's going to improving, as I think is what he said. So, okay. So it's, which, okay, he's out in practice, and, you know, there's no need. It is unfortunate, of course, a first-round pick, and everybody wants to see. I mean, you can make the case, although, never mind, because Will Howard's gonna be the featured attraction everybody wants to see. But every year your first-round pick, though, is a featured attraction for the preseason opener, especially the home opener. Yeah. Everybody wants to see him in uniform for the first time.
3: Yeah, no doubt. And Jeremy Bernard will be in that mix, too, and I'm sure we'll talk about him in the fantasy draft. I can't imagine him getting left out in the cold. Likewise with Drew Aller. But the other thing that kind of dawned on me yesterday hearing from Will Howard, Drew Aller has played in an organized football game more recently than
2: crazy?
3: Will Howard.
2: Crazy because, to think that.
3: Yeah, I mean, he had all last season at Penn State, and Will Howard got zero preseason or obviously regular season action in his rookie year. So that makes for some interesting fodder. Also, I mean, not to get too deep into the weeds on preseason matchups, but I did notice that on the other side for the Packers, who's, I would think, going to take a healthy amount of snaps, Kyle McCord, who is a Eastern PA high school alum, St. Joe's Prep, probably could ask Chris Hoke about that too, in the PIAA realm. But he was Ohio State's QB in 23, and then they kind of run him off, bring in Will Howard. They hit new heights in the national championship. They end up in the same draft class, both taken in the sixth round in 2025. They might be the quarterbacks who play the most snaps on Thursday night.
0: And again, you go back to two Pennsylvania kids going right. to Ohio State.
3: I don't know that St. Joe's Prep ever played. I always forget Will Howard's high school. Is it
0: Downingtown
3: East or West?
0: I think it's West.
2: I wouldn't be surprised. There's some powerhouse teams out there.
0: One of them is the Whippets.
2: I wouldn't be surprised.
0: Or they used to be
3: Downingtown West is where Will
0: are they the Whippets? I like the name Whippet.
2: The Whippets.
0: It's like a greyhound. So
2: I was going to say, what's that mascot?
0: I think a Whippet is a type of a dog. It's a greyhound.
3: Downingtown West is the Whippets. East are the Cougars.
0: Is a Whippet a dog, or is it use the mascot? Whippet puppies. There you go. Whippet. There's a Whippet. See, it's not even
2: it's a cute dog.
0: It's a very cute dog.
3: British breed of sighthound.
0: So there you go. So that's what they are that's a good storyline there too, because in some ways, just like Will Howard motivated himself in college that he was a Penn State guy or Pennsylvania guy, not recruited by Penn State, and he came in and beat Penn State.
3: I'm sure
0: Kyle McCord, to some degree, Ohio State, they underachieved in a way in 2023 and they went out in the transfer portal, which is college football now, like it or hate it.
3: And to McCord's credit, he had a pretty good final season at Syracuse.
0: Yes.
3: Now, not when he played Pitt. They destroyed him that night at Akershire Stadium.
0: Oh, wow. I remember that. Yeah, I was actually at that
3: game. But, yeah, so I think that's about as juicy as a preseason, for week one QB matchup can get around these parts, I think. I guess I shouldn't say that. There could be Fernando Mendoza on the other side, but I don't know who the Raiders open with.
0: Kyle McCord was taken four picks ahead of Will Howard.
3: That's right.
0: So there you go.
3: I was pretty sure McCord actually did go ahead of them. That would be kind of a funny bit of, like, a lot of players are like, I feel, I can name every receiver who was drafted in front of me. It's like, could you imagine, like, that guy, I can't believe he went before me. Four picks, but,
2: And now they could be facing off on Thursday night. Fellas, any update on Brendan Echols? We also saw Logan Lee out yesterday. Now one encouraging
3: part. But actually, the Eagles are the team that picked Kyle McCord, so he's not even still in Philly. He's now with the Packers, it's not even like, I'm going to show the Eagles what they're missing. But
2: we got to get the Kyle McCord information out there, no doubt. We might see him Thursday night. We probably will. So, again, Brendan Echols has continued to be out along with Max Onuachor. It sounds like Onuachor is progressing, but we might not see him until maybe this upcoming weekend at the earliest. Eli Heidenreich was back yesterday, guys, in practice as well. He's been nursing that hamstring injury, so that was good news for Eli because he needs to be on this practice field if he has any chance of making this team. You can't make a team when you're the last draft pick of a draft class when you're not participating. But Logan Lee continues to be out and Brendan Echols, too. Any updates on any of those guys from Coach McCarthy today?
0: We were told that in the evening we'll get the
2: full kind of dish.
0: I don't know how full of, but the updates will come. They're good. They actually were, and they're going to use today's I didn't take that. I'm sure in some part it was the physical. Those guys that are injured or on the cusp of injury or coming back from injury in terms of how physically ready they are. Now, it sounded like the way Mike talked, and maybe Brian, maybe I'm reading too much into it, that even some of the depth chart things were going to be decided. If it's a clean practice by certain players, they make it up to the second team or third team, whatever it might be. It sounded as if they're going to use today's practice as a real – kind of evaluation tool. I don't know if he told the players, kind of a carrot out there saying, you know, some of you, you know, rookies, you get the, you know, start and things like that. It sounded like they're going to use today's practice to kind of form that, you know, depth chart and plan of attack and division of labor and things like that.
3: He definitely said it was a big practice, and, you know, it is a bummer a little bit that they have to move it inside, but I'm sure they'll still get a lot done, and it is still the first, you know, final full practice before Mike McCarthy's first game as Steelers head coach. Now, obviously, week one will also feel like his first game as Steelers head coach, but everyone out there listening has watched or attended a preseason game. They're in their real uniforms. They're operating just like they would on a normal game day for the most part. There's a brilliant idea for the NFL someday. Wear your alternate jerseys in the preseason or come up with some sort of I don't know. Hey, maybe they can take a from Akron football. You know, let a lucky fan call the first play or first series or whatever they're doing.
2: The rain has begun at St. Vincent College, and it is coming down much like it did yesterday around this same time at a pretty good pace. It may or may not pick up, but either way, Mike McCarthy and his coaching staff, they make the right decision by heading indoors, guys, because we would have been about 20 minutes into this practice with raindrops falling. So, again, the team electing to head indoors today for this day number 12 practice. Unfortunately for Steeler Nation and the fans, it's been washed out once again for them. But again, three more opportunities on Saturday, Sunday, and next Monday for Steelers Nation to come out here to St. Vincent College and see the team participate in training camp practice. Whenever we come back, let's dive into some running back talk, some offensive line as well. A bit later on, we will do our preseason fantasy draft for game number one against the Green Bay Packers, where Chris, myself, and Brian will put together a quarterback, a running back, three receivers, and a tight end, I believe is where we settled on that fantasy football team based on the Steelers' current roster. And then we'll have some fun with it when we come back on the weekend for our three shows there on Saturday, Sunday, Monday. We'll add everything up and we'll see who did the best out of the three of us. So we'll have some fun with that. He's Brian Bacco alongside Chris Adamski. I'm Ed Troop. 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
1: Tapping the brakes on the Parkway West inbound from Green Tree to the Fort Pitt Tunnel. Parkway East inbound tap of the brakes right around the Squirrel Hill Tunnel. Careful in Oakland, Forbes Avenue and Mayran Avenue. There's a crash reported there. Brandon Joseph, Total Traffic.
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1: Partly to mostly cloudy with scattered showers and thunderstorms today. A high of 77. Scattered storms will continue tonight with a few showers overnight, dropping to 66. Cloudy with a chance of showers and thunderstorms once again tomorrow. Look for high of 79.
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2: The mountains of Laurel Highlands, or as Chris Hoke told me this morning, the hills of Laurel Highlands.
0: Well, when you go to school in Utah and you're from the West Coast, the Rocky Mountains, those are mountains. Well, it's a good point. I don't reason not to hijack this whole segment, Ed, as you're doing a great job leading us in, and this is kind of what I do. I
2: love it.
0: The tracks, but
2: please go, my friend.
0: When you grow up in Western PA,
2: yes,
0: you don't think of hills being mountain, like a mountain range. Like, you don't think of us, you think the hills are just normal.
2: Right.
0: And like, people move here from like, even like Ohio, not even like, I'm not talking Kansas or Oklahoma or whatever. They come here and they're like, there's a lot of hills here. I'm like, this isn't a mountain. These are just hills. This is what everywhere is.
2: Right.
0: And you don't realize you're in a mountain, we're literally in a mountain range. Now it's a, not as tall and as sharp of a mountain range as the Rockies. But
3: they're majestic, aren't they?
0: Majestic. Pastoral.
3: What were you doing during the break?
0: Bucolic.
2: Well, my setup was going to be this. The mountains of Laurel Highlands have produced a rainstorm here at St. Vincent College this morning, and hence why practice has been moved indoors for the second straight day here in Latrobe, Pennsylvania. I'm at Troop alongside Chris Adamski, who started the segment off with me, and Brian Bacca, who jumped in. We appreciate you listening today, each and every day right here, the midday show, normally during practice, but now we're 0-2, fellas, this week with not providing practice coverage.
3: That's why we've got Chris Adamski going full Bill Walton on us out here.
28: The mountains are majestic in the Laurel Highlands.
2: That's right.
28: Can't you just feel the energy vibrating, gyrating?
0: Well, yeah. That's our view. And it is a nice view up here to see. I mean, there's no – we get a nice view of the football practice, but there's no football practice.
3: You have a better – I'm kind of like where I'm sitting in the press box, I'm not – my back is right shoulder sort of to the mountain range. But, yeah, you might as well be sitting in behind home plate at Coors Field right now.
2: It was kind of funny yesterday after you guys exited to go down to the field or you know, to go get the press conferences for after practice. The lightning, and there was lightning bolts right in front of us. And I kept saying to the listening audience, I said, well, we're safe. We're the only people here, but we're in a closed press box, we're fine. Well, when I got off the air, Max Starks and Rob King, who come in next, which they will today as well at 1 o'clock, they both kind of looked at me and said, should we be getting near this electrical equipment here? With, I mean, literally, the lightning strikes were right across campus. And I said, well, boys, hopefully we're safe here in this enclosed, controlled environment press box. It is beautiful here at St. Vincent College. Can't say enough good things about the college officials, folks within the school that have set us up all training camp long and continue to do so. We have food, we have drinks outside the press box here for us. Environment, air conditioning, guys, it doesn't get any better than this.
3: No, I mean,
2: unless we just had practice.
3: Well, yeah, I mean, it's better than it's better than standing out or sitting out in the rain. No doubt about that. Yeah, I mean, it had been a good weather camp really until these last few practices. But hey, you know, we were talking about it with Hokie. You just roll with the punches when you go on location for camp, and nothing you can do. Can't control the weather.
2: Your colleague, Brian, at Steelers.com, Bob Labriola, this morning with Tom Offerman, said Mother Nature is still undefeated.
3: Yes.
2: And will always be.
3: And Father Time, too.
2: Father Time. There's two things you can't control.
0: What if they played each other, then? Well, who would win? Who would handicap that matchup? Mother Nature against Father Time.
3: I mean,
0: don't know.
3: Just be in overtime forever.
2: I don't think there's ever a winner. They're both undefeated.
0: Have they ever tied? They're both undefeated. No one ever said neither one of them is untied.
2: I feel like this is a February, March SNR show all over again where we just have to sit here and try to find material. Guys, we have fresh material in front of us. Let's talk about practice yesterday on day number 11. It was a brief practice before it went indoor, but there were a few notes that came out of Bob Labriola's training camp report, and Brian also has done those as well for Steelers.com. And I got to keep it equal. Chris Adamski, you can catch his excellent coverage at Trib Live Media each and every day as well. So between Brian and Chris, it does not get much better than that. Make sure you check out both of their coverage of the Pittsburgh Steelers. But yesterday, guys, in that training camp report, Bob Labriola talked about this. Running back-wise, Jaylen Warren yesterday took RB1 snaps before Rico Dowdle. That was a switch from what we'd seen at the beginning of camp. It was Rico Dowdle getting the majority of those carries coming out of the gate. Offensive line stayed true as well with Fontanu, Mason McCormick, Zach Frazier, Spencer Anderson, and also Dylan Cook. We saw Brock Hoffman come in and out at guard and tackle a few times, but not much with Jennings Dunker as far as working with the first team. He seems to be settling into that backup role.
3: Yeah, and I asked Mike McCarthy about Jennings Dunker yesterday because, I mean, honestly, he seemed like one of the few rookies who had kind of slipped through the cracks. There have been plenty of questions and comments from the head coach to and from the head coach on Ihonachor, Bernard, Aller, even Dalen Everett. Who had a really nice start to camp, and I think he just looks the part out there. But even the day three guys, you know, Caden Wiegen, Gabriel Rubio, Riley Nowakowski, Robert Spears Jennings. So Dunker, I was kind of curious to hear how he's doing with his progress as he's the only one of these guys who's really making a true position switch. And as far as that transition goes, Mike McCarthy had this to say on Jennings Dunker. He said he's probably better in the run right now than the pass pro. I think that leans toward his history. He's a powerful man at the line of scrimmage, and when he gets on you, it's a problem. But that's why we're here. Big, powerful man with a bright future. Now, future's not necessarily the present, but I don't know that a lot of people did expect him to come and start from day one.
2: Yeah, Chris Adamski, just to go along with what Double B just said, you know, when you look at Jennings Dunker, third round, 96th overall, Steelers trade up to get him. He'll be a big part of this plan in future seasons. But the good news for Jennings Dunker and the Pittsburgh Steelers, unless an injury occurs, he's really not needed right away here in his rookie season.
0: Yeah, there is a lot of depth at that. There already are two. I mean, as it is, I feel like a lot of people believe Brock Hoffman was going to be a starter for the Steelers this year. He was signed to be a starter, and I think that was a lot of people probably handicapped it, leading all the way up to maybe OTAs when we first saw first team reps being played and Spencer Anderson was there. And even then, I think a lot of people still thought Brock Hoffman might have been starting. So Brock Hoffman, if he's your top backup on the interior, and probably he's probably the leader as we sit here now, come week one, to be the backup at all three interior spots, it seems like that's a good place to be as it is. Then to have Dunker, a guy who was you have real good promise, you see as a future starter, as being even an extra guy in the interior there. There's, what I'm saying, there's plenty of options, right? Dunker didn't have to play this year, so I don't think it's necessarily he's disappointing in any way. It's more just that there are other options. There's veteran options, proven options. And when you're moving a guy position from tackle to guard, it just makes sense to kind of have him ease him in and gradually get him up to speed.
2: Brian?
11: In McCarthy's comment on Dunker's power, I mean, you might think, oh, a tackle going to guard, why isn't he better in pass protection than run blocking? But, I mean, that's just the style of right tackle that he was at Iowa. He was kind of a mauler, and I think that's one of the big reasons why he may have slipped until late in the third round with some teams. You know, kind of like, you don't typically think of O-linemen as being tweeners, but maybe in some ways he sort of is. I mean, and you know, the people who analyze line play, I mean, they really get into the length a lot of the times, the arm length, that kind of thing. But, you know, in technique, certainly that is way over my head, at least. But with Dunker, I think a lot of that is, as McCarthy said, is still a work in progress, but there's a lot of stuff that's in there that you can't teach.
2: One of the things we were looking forward to seeing today on the practice field, guys, and Coach McCarthy said this to you guys during the press conference ahead of today's practice, was the depth chart, the positional players ahead of what we'll see Thursday night. So we would have got a glimpse a bit more. But with that offensive line, it's been true since really OTAs and mini camp when we got up here in helmets only, and it stayed with Troy Fontanu on the left side, Mason McCormick, Zach Frazier, then the right side, Spencer Anderson and Dylan Cook. I expect we'll see that this upcoming Thursday night. And depending on the health of Maxianichor and, you know, for that matter, Broderick Jones as well, maybe they sneak into that lineup eventually. But that seems to be the five that we're going to be staying with, at least for now.
11: Yeah, I think so. I'm still even cracking the door open for Ihanichor to start week one, but that's looking, you know, somewhat less likely now that he does have to deal with a little bit of a nagging injury here in camp. And you're glad that it's not something more significant, but, I mean, anything for a rookie can slow the developmental curve. Like, I guess I'd put it this way. I feel like for him to have overtaken Dylan Cook by week one, he might have needed everything to break in his favor. And while this isn't a major setback, it's still something that didn't break in his favor.
2: Guys, the other player I wanted to talk to you about, and it's Aaron Rodgers. And, you know, we kind of lose Rodgers in the shuffle because we don't really have to talk about him. We know he's QB1. We know he's a Hall of Famer. We know it's his last season. We know everything in and around number eight. But one thing I think that we don't talk about as much during this camp is how good he's looked. And point that out because, this is another – there's 22 positions, the quarterback position being the most important. And we just kind of lose sight of that, like, well, it's Aaron Rodgers. But, you know, let's give him some flowers in this camp. He's looked good so far. And you got to talk about it. Yesterday he hit Roman Wilson on a big – touchdown pass, had beaten Dean in coverage, right? Did Roman Wilson, had a nice catch. And those are the types of plays we've seen from day one, the helmets only practice. I think back all the way when this camp started on July 29th. Rodgers has been consistent. He's looked much better, and I keep comparing him to last year at this time in 2025, his first season with the Steelers, where it was a slow start for him in that offense. I've not seen that. So, you know, we may or may not see Aaron Rodgers in these preseason games, Brian, but if we do, I'd be anxious to see where he is as far as game action goes because he's looked very good up here at St. Vincent so far.
11: Yeah, I think he's looked even more comfortable than he did this time last year. Maybe it's, you know, more time with these players. Obviously, last year was his first exposure to the Steelers pass catchers. Maybe it's being back in Mike McCarthy's offense, which he has talked about a lot as far as being a kind of deciding factor for him to come back and play another season and do so in Pittsburgh. So, yeah, I mean, I think all of those things probably go into it. We knew that, I mean, anybody, even if you were critical of Aaron Rodgers' play last season beyond, you know, the solid box score numbers, I think you were critical probably of the mobility or lack thereof, but it wasn't the arm strength. I mean, arm strength is still very much there.
2: Agreed.
11: So, yeah, I mean, that I think has been on display. To be honest, though, I mean, we knew that in 2025. I didn't expect that to fall off in 2026. The big thing for him will be the stuff that you can't necessarily simulate all the time in practice, and that's being willing to kind of stand in there, evade the rush if you have to, take as much time as you need to in the pocket to, you know, stretch the ball downfield. And even though there's not a real live rush out here at Chucknell Field, you still love to see him hooking up deep with Roman Wilson.
0: One thing I thought was interesting today was Mike McCarthy talking about how we were, again, I've covered the Steelers. Brian's covered the Steelers for, you know, combined, we were, you know, 20 years probably. And we were so used to one. We only had one head coach. We covered one way of doing things.
2: Yeah.
0: And so everything's, there's a lot of difference we're learning. It's been fascinating to me on that part. And I just sort of assumed that quarterbacks, veteran quarterbacks, took practices off all the time. That's the way things were kind of done. And that's, I'm not saying there's anything wrong with that per se, but Mike McCarthy made it sound like he went on extensively how it's important to have the quarterback out there. Because I was curious why. You know, we saw Ben Roethlisberger take a lot of camp practices off, but during the season, he would take off Wednesdays a lot of times during regular season. And that's like, that didn't happen at all. And Aaron Rodgers is 4 or 5 years older than Ben was during that time. So you would think that as accomplished as he is and everything, that especially last year, the big brouhaha about I'm not being there for OTAs and things, but he might have sat out one camp practice last year, as far as I can recall. I know he's injured at one point. Of course, he missed those practices during the season with his wrist that 1 week. But we've seen, and it's been, and to be honest, under McCarthy, even the veterans get a lot fewer days off so far. We'll see how it goes in the season, of course. But there's only been, I think, 2 Cam off days, 1 TJ off day. And I feel like there was a lot more days off in the past from the veteran players, the established players, the guys that in theory don't need it or whatever. So, but anyway, McCarthy talked about how Rodgers wants to practice and he loves that. He thinks it's very important, the cadence, the having your field general out there, just hearing the voices, all everybody, that operation is good for everybody involved in the offense and probably by some point the defense too, having your start going against a starting quarterback. And so I thought that was interesting to have it articulated that way, that it wasn't just Aaron demands the play or whatever. It seems like that's there's a purpose for sure that they want him out there as much as possible.
2: Yeah, I mean, it's, you know, don't misinterpret my narrative of talking about Aaron Rodgers and how good he's looked in this camp. He doesn't have to go out and participate in the preseason at all. And even if he does, he doesn't have to go out and perform to be starter on day number one. The only thing that's going to stop Aaron Rodgers from being the Pittsburgh Steelers starting quarterback is an injury, and I'm going to knock on wood as I say that. So I'm not saying he has to prove himself at all. What I'm trying to say, though, is he has put a body of work on these practice fields that, to me at least, from any quarterback, whether he's 42 years old or 22 years old, has looked good and has looked impressive, and his throws have looked good, and his timing has been better with the likes of DK Metcalf. Brian, you mentioned Roman Wilson being worked in. That's a good sign. Michael Pittman's new. At times, looks a bit slow as far as, you know, not slow speed-wise, but just slow to try to work him into this offense. But other times, he's also stood out. The use of the tight ends with Darnell Washington up here and Pat Freiermuth have been strong. So, you know, this offense looks – it was explosive last year, guys. It averaged over 25 points per game, which was one of the highest we've seen in a long time here with the Pittsburgh Steelers, going back to the, you know, the Killer Bee days with Big Ben. But if they can duplicate that performance from last year and be, you know, a little bit more consistent. One good thing with Aaron Rodgers is he's going to protect the football. And that's one of the biggest things they need him to do. Manage the game, protect the football, don't lose the game for him.
11: Yeah. You know, I think this team last year did take a step forward with a more experienced veteran quarterback. Mike McCarthy's offenses, by and large, have been really good. I remember him talking about that at his introductory news conference back right when the Steelers hired him. And he said something like, you know, if we would have had, you know, the 1 year I had a really good defense, you know, we went all the way. And, you know, he kind of, now he wasn't shirking blame or anything because he's also ultimately in charge of who coaches the defense and how that unit operates. But overall point being that, like, yeah, he's had some prolific offenses, but didn't always have the defense to match it and help them achieve the postseason success they wanted to, both in Green Bay and Dallas. So that's obviously the recipe that the Steelers, and starting with McCarthy, hope they're cooking up this year.
2: Guys, let's jump into our preseason fantasy draft whenever we come back. We're going to do a quarterback off the Steelers roster, a running back, 3 receivers, and a tight end. A little mini fantasy football project for us with the Pittsburgh Steelers. And Double B's already got it. You want to draw numbers now? Let's just do it now before we go to break. Hold on. I'm not going to look. I don't want to cheat. All right, here. We'll go.
0: Man of integrity. I'm cheating, dang it.
2: Let's see. Who's going to have the first overall pick? Oh, you already, Chris.
0: I'm sorry.
2: I will reveal them all at once.
0: I'll keep it.
2: Oh, boy. Well, Brian Bacco.
11: Number one.
0: Number one. Oh, fix.
2: Brian goes one. Chris goes 2. I go 3. So, but at least coming back, are we doing it snake wise, Brian? Oh, yeah. Backer? Yeah. So I'll double down.
0: Consecutive picks. I got to make more decisions. I got to make one pick at a time.
2: Yeah, you're right in the middle there. That's usually where you want to be in a fantasy football draft. Like, you know, if there's 10 guys, you want to be 5. That's usually a good spot, you know, somewhere in that area, 5 or 6. Whenever we come back, we'll jump into that and more. Unfortunately for Steeler Nation, day number 12 of Pittsburgh Steelers training camp practice has been washed out. Not completely for the team. They're still practicing here on day 12, just closed to the public. It's indoor at the Dunlap facility next to Chuck Noll Field right here on the campus of St. Vincent College. But we still have you covered for another hour here on SNR before we give it up for Rob King and Max Starks in the locker room, followed by Wes Shuler and Matt Williamson for the drive that'll wrap up our day 12 coverage here from camp. I'm Ed Troop alongside Brian Bacco and Chris Adamski. You are listening to continuing coverage of Pittsburgh Steelers training camp right here on Steelers Nation Radio and the Steelers Audio Network.
12: A little bit of sluggish volume on the Parkway West inbound Parkway Center Drive to the Fort Pitt Tunnel. No other big delays on the parkways. In Bethel Park, Library Road, Route 88, right around Studebaker Street. A crash there. Brendan Joseph, total traffic.
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13: St. Vincent College, a rainy St. Vincent College here this morning for day number 12 of continuing coverage of Pittsburgh Steelers training camp right here on Steelers Nation Radio and the Steelers Audio Network. I am Ed Troop alongside Double B, Brian Bacco, and Chris Adamski. And fellas, as we've been talking all morning long, unfortunately, today washed out once again for Steelers fans.

0: fans, the team practicing here for their 12th practice at St. Vincent College. Across the way, indoor at the beautiful Dunlap facility. It's day two for them over there. Yesterday, they started practice about 45 minutes to an hour in before they had to relocate over across the street due to inclement weather. Today, the team was out in front of that. They didn't want to deal with that at all. As far as start, stop, just take it indoor. You got a great option there and utilize that. It's unfortunate for the fans, but from a team standpoint, it makes a lot of sense.
1: Yeah. It is what it is. You know, you'll get through it. Only three more practices after this, and then you'll be back at your facility. And it's always it's good. There's good and bad. It's give and take. Players always extol the virtues of the team bonding element up here, and certainly just being able to lock in on football. But you're not going to spend the whole month of August up here in Latrobe. At some point, you got to get back to normalcy.
2: Yeah, and the CBA, you're allowed to go away for camp until the start of the second game. I always wondered if, like, coaches who really embrace going away, and there's so few teams to do it anymore, I guess, but lobby for, like, a Monday night game in week two of the preseason because you get, like, three extra practices away or vice versa. Maybe want to get back and want that Thursday night game in week two of the preseason because you get fewer practices here if you want to get back to your facility, depending how you play it. But there's always that element of kind of randomness, how many practices there are here, because if you're week one of the preseason a Thursday night like the Steelers are, that's extra practices that some teams don't get if they don't play till Sunday or Monday in week one. So it's just the way, and you know how valuable these reps are to all these coaches, and so I wonder if they lobby to try to play as early as possible.
0: And I think the long-term forecast, if I remember from last evening, for this upcoming weekend, looked a lot more promising. I think it looked pretty good for Saturday and Sunday, at least. Better weather here. I've combined those two words and just made up one here at St. Vincent College, and hopefully for the fans, because, you know, as I've talked about all training camp long, guys, you know, this is a good opportunity for folks that don't normally go to Acushnet Stadium and catch the team live in person. This is a free open practice up here in Westmoreland County. For a lot of folks that live out this way, this is a great opportunity to come see the team participate. I know I was talking to a gentleman this morning from nearby here in Latrobe, and he's like, hey, I'm here every day. I come out every day to come watch practice. And because he only lives 5 minutes down the road, that's a lot easier than a lot of other people have to travel in. But hopefully they'll get in those practices. Saturday right now, tentatively 10:15 a.m., but that could change. So make sure you stay logged on to Steelers.com for future communication about the upcoming weekend. Sunday slated for 11 a.m. And then next Monday, the 17th, the final open practice to folks out here at St. Vincent, also slated for 11 a.m. But again, those times can change. They can flex the different times of the day. So make sure you log on to Steelers.com. Okay, guys, let's get into our fantasy draft preseason game number one. There should be some music in the background. Green Bay, the Packers, visit Acushnet Stadium Monday night. Hard to believe 48 hours from that will be the first preseason game for the Pittsburgh Steelers. So I had a good idea. Brian Bacco came up with it. So, Chris, you and I got to yield the double B on this idea. But
1: you have to yield to me because I drew the first pick.
0: And you drew the first pick.
1: In our lottery system.
0: But this is just Steelers roster, Steelers current roster. And this is a little tricky because we don't know who's going to play and who's not going to play.
1: Right. We still don't. And it would have been fun to do it for the entire preseason. But, I mean, we're all probably not going to be together on the air. I guess we could always keep it rolling, and then you could, you know, call in or something, Chris, when we're back after camp. But
0: or just walk across the hall.
1: At least for right now, we're going to say it's just for preseason week one game against the Packers. So do or die. We'll keep track of the score. And how about this? We'll do pretty standard scoring, you know, 10 yards, a point per reception, though. How about that?
0: We'll do that. Okay. I like it.
1: 6-point passing touchdown. Okay. Well, nothing too crazy.
0: Well, with that, Double B, you have the first pick.
1: First pick, I'm going to go with Brandon Smith, who's been very active out here in practice now. Like you alluded to, Ed, you're trying to kind of thread the needle. I'm not saying he's going to be one of this team's best receivers in 2026 or even make the team. But as we know, a lot of the times the guys who are slated for real roles, prominent roles come the regular season, probably aren't going to be out there in early August. So I think Brandon Smith, his opportunity meets his production thus far in even prior to this camp. Guys, listen, this guy has been Mr. August in the NFL. Brandon Smith, his first year in the preseason, 7 catches, 67 yards, and a touchdown. His second preseason in the NFL, 6 catches, 118 yards, and a touchdown. Don't think he did much in one of those years. But then in 2024, 5 catches for 120 yards. And then just last season, 10 catches for 113 yards. So his last productive.
0: His last three preseason games have been over 100 yards.
1: These are this is just his whole preseason.
0: Oh, the whole preseason total.
1: Yeah.
0: Still, though.
1: He's obviously getting busy. He's getting busy in August. So I'm going to start build my team around Brandon Smith. Ed?
0: Well, there you go. No,
1: Brandon. Or no, Chris. You're
0: Chris is up next. But just to go off with Brandon Smith, we pointed him out the other day as being one of the camp, not superstars, but a player that's performed very well as he tries to make the case to make this team, if not on the 53, but a practice squad role, possibly.
2: So now I have a decision. I assumed you were going to take a quarterback. So I'd assumed there were two guys that I wanted, so I thought I'd be an easy pick here. I wouldn't have put any thought into this, but I had one ranked higher than the other, I think, in terms of what I believe production-wise, snaps-wise. A lot of this is like who will play the most.
1: So yes, I think Brandon Smith will play a lot.
2: Yes, I agree with you. Brandon Smith is a very good pick, Bryant, but I'm going to take Will Howard as my first-round pick for Thursday night's game.
0: And your quarterback for this.
2: Yes, the quarterback.
0: Because you only get one quarterback, so
1: he's your franchise quarterback.
0: Will Howard.
2: I made my decision with Will Howard.
0: Well, that changes things a bit for me, fellas, because I was, I was going to look at either maybe running back or receiver, but
1: we go to you for two.
0: I have back to back, so I can actually do both. So I'll start with my quarterback. You took Will Howard. I think the other quarterback that'll get a lot of playing time, who I've been very impressed with his arm strength, is Drew Aller. So I'm going to go ahead and take Drew Aller as my quarterback for this upcoming Thursday night. And I'm excited to see Drew Aller. I'm really excited to see Will Howard. I think we all are, because he has not played football in a long time. So what does that look like, having missed all of last year? But Drew Aller, he's looked the part up here at camp. I've had a few Penn State friends of mine reach out in the last week or so and say, hey, how's Drew looking up at camp? And my response has been pretty consistent with all of them, that he hasn't done anything to hurt him, in my opinion. He also hasn't had any wow moments, but his arms look very strong.
1: Huge. We dubbed him Huge Drew yesterday on the air, didn't we?
0: Yeah,
2: 6'5" or whatever it was. We looked at the official combine measurement.
0: He's looked huge out here, so I like Drew Aller there. Okay, so next position for me to take, I'm going to go with, let me see here. Do I go receiver? The tight ends are getting used a lot up here at camp so far, and not even just the first two. There's been a few others that have gotten a lot of looks up here at camp. See, this is tricky because, again, you got to go with somebody that's going to play a lot, so you're not going to take one of the top starters because they probably might not play at all, especially this upcoming Thursday night. So I'm going to go Lou Nichols at the running back spot.
2: That was my pick. You took him
0: there
2: from
0: me. There you go. Lou Nichols.
2: I was so excited to
0: That's Brian Bacco's guy. He loves him some Lou Nichols.
2: Yeah.
1: He was really good last year in the preseason. To jog everybody's memory, 11 carries and 87 yards. So almost 8 yards a carry he averaged last year in the preseason.
2: I just realized I made a gaffe in my drafting because I had Howard and Aller around the same. I should have let you take the quarterbacks. You can't take two quarterbacks. I could have got whatever quarterbacks left. I should have grabbed Lou Nichols. This is why I'm going to lose. I got to be better. I got to be better next year, next week, whenever we do this next. So I really wanted Lou Nichols badly. So
0: with that, Mr. Adamski, you're up next.
2: All right. Well, this is tough because then running back. I really thought I'd get a running back by now, but I'm going to stick to my board, right? I got the best player available, so I'm going to go with Jeremy Bernard, the rookie wide receiver.
0: Good pick.
2: I think he'll play a lot of snaps. I think, obviously, he has a high pedigree. He's made a lot of plays in college. I think he'll be targeted a bunch, and I'd like to have Jeremy Bernard as my number one wide receiver.
1: All right. You've got Howard to Bernard then. You'll be hoping to double up on those touchdown passes. All right. Well, I mean, you just mentioned the strategy of the draft, Buzz, and I can wait on QB till the end now because you both have your quarterback.
0: You only really have one choice.
1: Correct. Yeah. So now I'm going to go Robert Tonyan with my
0: That's your guy,
1: second round pick. I think him and Brandon Smith, I mean, they're both NFL veterans, so you would expect them to make a lot of plays in training camp practices and then extend that to the preseason, but we're all going into this, we're flying blind a little bit. Maybe Robert Tonyan won't suit up for some reason because he's 32 or whatever, and he's gonna that would, I guess, be an indication that he's probably gonna make the 53, but we shall see.
0: I like Robert Tonyan a lot. I mean, and you mentioned him leading up to camp, Brian, on our show a couple times, especially with the past relationship with Aaron Rodgers at Green Bay. That's when he had his best season, was with A-Rod back then. I'm going to do what I always do with my friends when we do these fantasy football drafts. Halfway through at the end, you say, I hate my team. I want to redraft. And then you look at your buddy and you say, man, Bacco, I love your team. Brandon Smith, Robert Tonyan, you're going to run away with this
1: league. Well, I've got another pick. And I'm going to take Roman Wilson with my next one. So I'm really building up my pass catchers, and obviously I can afford, you know, I can wait on QB now, and I'll have my choice of Rudolph or Rodgers, and I guess I can decide on that in the last round.
0: Well, that's a good pick with Roman Wilson. I thought to go there before I went with my Lou Nichols pick. I was debating between him and Roman Wilson, but I went with the running back. Chris, let's do one with you, and then I'll do one, then we'll take a break, and then we'll finish it up on the backside.
2: All right. Well, I'm sticking to my board. I have two of my top, what is this? 1, 2, 3, 4, 5. I have two of my top 9 available, so I know, and they're right next to each other, but I'm going to stick to my board the way it was, and I'll take my chances with the talent every single time. Caleb Johnson is my running back. I like that.
1: I almost took him. I did.
0: You should get a lot of looks.
2: Him and Lou Nichols, and I think, you know, well, I don't want to name any names because I don't want to give away my strategy, but at running back, but I do think Caleb Johnson could really be fed.
1: He was the Steelers' leading rusher last year in the preseason.
2: There you go. So, yes, I'm going to take my chance. He'll get a goal line touchdown or something like that and be able to rub it in you guys' faces.
0: I think Caleb Johnson is going to get – he has to get a healthy dose of carries this preseason because they got to figure out what to do with Caleb Johnson at the end of these 3 preseason games. So, for him, it's going to be a very important preseason for Caleb Johnson and for Roman Wilson, which was Double B's last pick as well. Okay, I got one here. So I got a quarterback with Drew Aller. I got Lou Nichols at the running back position. So I'm going to go receiver as well. But here's my question for you, Brian Bacco, because you seem to be the commissioner here. So I'm going to call you commish of our preseason activity before we go to break. If I draft a receiver, does his special teams come into play?
1: I'll say if he scores a touchdown, yes.
0: Okay.
1: Only touchdown points.
0: Well, so we won't do any of that. man, that changes things.
1: No all-purpose yardage.
0: Caden Wiegen is who I was referring to. Can I just yield until I come back from the break? No, I can't do that. I'm on the clock. I got to make a pick here before break. So I was going to go Caden Wiegen, but I don't know if he's going to get a lot of looks from a receiver standpoint. So I'm gonna go with DK Metcalf. No, I'm just kidding. I'm not going to go DK Metcalf. So who's left on my list here receiver-wise? I guess I'll go Max Hurlman. During the preseasons here. So go ahead and lock me in for Mad Max Hurlman, who we know what he can do in the regular season, right? Wasn't he last year? He was the one who caught the touchdown pass to open up the season, right?
2: That was the preseason.
0: The preseason opener.
2: Yes, that was
0: preseason.
2: Last year, I was very proud of that. We weren't doing a fancy draft, but I predict the TD scores tonight, and I put Max Hurlman and J.J. Galbraith, and it was Hurlman who scored that night.
0: I saw that recently. You reposted that recently just to remind everyone that you had it out. Whenever we come back, we each have 3 more picks to make here before we round out our 6 players on our fantasy football teams for game number 1 against Green Bay. He's Brian Bacco. I'm Ed Troop alongside Chris Adamski. It's gotten darker out here at St. Vincent College as rain continues to fall. So good choice by Coach McCarthy and his coaching staff to move the practice indoors. Unfortunate for Steelers Nation, but they'll have 3 more opportunities to come see the black and gold on Saturday, Sunday, and next Monday. Continuing coverage of day number 12 of Pittsburgh Steelers training camp continues right here on Steelers Nation Radio and the Steelers Audio Network.
3: Some heavy volume on I-70 both directions between Smithton and West Newton. That's through construction. You're going to see a lane restriction in both directions. Be careful in Bethel Park, Library Road, right around Studebaker Road. We have a crash reported there. Brendan Joseph, Total Traffic.
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0: We got our air garage band going on here at the booth. Brian Becko on the drums. I was doing the air guitar. And we look at Chris Damski. He's on vocals, everybody. So he's going to get you the vocals here in a second. He broke out the
19: notably
0: guitar.
19: There are no vocals.
1: That is, it is shredding.
19: That fits very well.
0: But all three of us were jamming to the bed music there.
1: Call them Shred Troop.
0: And we're just like, we all have dirty looks on our face. It's like that rock. Like, yeah, man, I'm going to get after this. Like, you know.
2: I'll do like the tambourine or something. I don't know. I guess cowbell is the popular.
0: Yeah, get the cowbell out. Yeah. That's for sure. No more cowbell. Enough cowbell. I've had enough. Justin Miller holding things down for us. We appreciate him. Our producer back at iHeart playing that bed music, among other things, keeping us in check. I'm Ed Troop alongside Brian Bacco and Chris Adamski. It's day number 12 coverage of Pittsburgh Steelers Training Camp 2026 right here on Steelers Nation Radio and the Steelers Audio Network. We're glad you could join us today, each and every day, for our coverage. Normally, practice unfolding in front of us, so we have plenty to talk about. But for the second second straight day. It has been chased indoor at the Dunlap Indoor Facility due to inclement weather in the area. Yesterday, it was a heavy dose of thunderstorms. Today, it's more on the side of rain, and it's been raining here for almost going on, let's see, closing in probably on a good hour. And, you know, for the safety of the players and, of course, the old school football guys and the listening audience out there will say, look, they got to play in conditions like this during the regular season. Yes, at that point, you have no choice if you're outdoors and not in an indoor NFL stadium. But here they have a nice option to our right in the Dunlap Indoor Facility. So they've taken practice across there. So for us, we're involved in our preseason fantasy football draft for game number one against Green Bay. It's a Steeler fantasy football draft with Chris, myself, and Brian, where we're each drafting a quarterback on the roster, a running back, three receivers, and a tight end for this upcoming Thursday night. Then we'll see how all three of us did. So far, the teams look like this. Chris Adamski has Will Hyde. You got to say Howard, right? Hyde. That was sounded like a Boston
1: yeah,
0: Howard.
1: Yeah, no, it's that hard.
0: Hard. Now, I've worked so hard on my Pittsburghese, not to say Steelers and Haas, but when I went to Howard, I couldn't do it. It came out as a Boston accent.
1: Will Howard.
0: Will Howard. Maybe I've just, you know, practiced too much with that name. Caleb Johnson's your running back, and Jeremy Bernard's your first receiver. So you need two more receivers and a tight end. I have Drew Aller at quarterback, Lou Nichols at running back, and Max Hurlman's my first of my three wide receivers. So I still have two more receivers and a tight end, just like Chris. Meanwhile, Brian Bacco has mixed it up. He has Brandon Smith at receiver, Roman Wilson at receiver, so you only have one more receiver to go grab. Robert Tonyan, good pick there at the tight end spot. So Brian will round out with one more receiver, a running back and quarterback. And again, folks, this project we have is these guys got to play Thursday night. So if you take an Aaron Rodgers or a
1: DK
0: Metcalf,
1: zero.
0: Yeah, probably not going to be
1: the
0: smart.
1: Redos.
0: Probably not going to be smart. So we're trying to dig deep into the roster for some guys that will get a lot of playing time and also at the same time, hopefully, put up some numbers. Observation.
1: Yeah. No. I mean, I was just going to say you don't want to take a zero here, and we don't know who. I mean, I guess it's a boom or bust thing if you take someone who might not play, but if does play. Might really light it up.
0: Looks like practice might have wrapped up over the Dunlap facility. A lot of players making their way back towards campus here now, off in the distance. So if that stayed true, guys, that's about just over an hour practice. You wonder, they do the walkthrough in the evening, right? Usually.
1: I think so, yeah.
0: So wonder if they flip-flop their plans for today, and you might see the full practice later on. Who knows? For our purposes, nothing to report because we didn't see anything in front of us here today. So we're doing the fantasy football draft. Brian, I think, are you
1: no, you're up?
0: Am I up? Yeah. Oh, I got my other pick, and then we go to double B. Okay.
19: We go to me.
0: Or we go to you. Okay. See, I'm all mixed up now.
19: It's all right.
0: Yeah, I'm glad you guys are keeping me in order.
19: I'll try to
0: Can we
19: pass
0: take a
19: over
0: kicker?
19: Me.
0: Can we take a kicker? No, we're not going to take a kicker. Okay, so I am going to go, let's see here. I'm going to go Jaheim Bell. A tight end.
19: Oh, you took my pick. You took
0: look at that's twice I've done it to you.
19: Man, you're stealing.
0: Well, and here's the deal on Jaheim Bell. He's gotten a lot of looks out here at camp because every time 82 catches a ball, I automatically think it's a wide receiver.
1: Yeah, he looks like one kind of.
0: Yeah, and he's built like thank you, Double B. Exactly. You know, he's definitely built like one. In fact, let's go ahead and just give you his official numbers here on the roster. 6'2", 241, number 82, Jaheim Bell. So he makes the catch, and a lot of times it's been sideline-type catches. You think it's a receiver, but no, it's a tight end.
1: He's played in the preseason the last couple years with the New England Patriots, 5 receptions. So he's been on this stage before.
19: Man, so that's too. I really, I thought Lou Nichols, Jaheim Bell was gonna carry my team, and now I've been, now I got a troops team's gonna beat me now, and then I got to regroup now. I gotta go back to my board. There was my war room. Everybody's upset right now. I'm trying to regroup, but gotta stick to my board. You gotta stay true. Take the best player available. This is a little bit, I don't want to say controversial pick, but I went back and forth because it's probably might be. We'll see the most prominent veteran player that's drafted. Maybe I'm wrong, or the guy that we know is 100% making the team, 100% will have a role. Ben Skoranek, I'm taking a wide receiver.
0: Yeah.
19: So I think he'll dress and he'll play, and I think he'll make some plays in the first half. Maybe I don't know. I might regret it because it's always you don't know how much he's going to play, but I'll take my chances.
1: He's quietly had a pretty nice camp, especially lately. I mean, they are using him a lot of personnel groupings on offense. He's not like. Oh, we know he's a special teamer, so he's just going to stand off to the side when the offense runs plays. No, he's been out there and has made some really nice catches lately, some combat catches. All right, here's where I use my commissioner status to my advantage. I'm going to take a loophole type of player here.
0: No. Oh, boy, here we go. I know, exactly. I know who you're taking.
1: I'm going to take Eli Heidenreich, and I'm going to reserve the right to put him at running back or wide receiver.
0: Yeah,
1: I'm going to say that at the end.
0: Oh, okay. Yeah. All right. Okay. Well, so we'll keep. You know what? That's a good
1: that's
0: choice.
1: The beauty
0: it's
1: kind of like slash of the roster.
19: Now, exactly. Is there an IR in our league? If he doesn't dress on Thursday, do you get to replace him?
1: No, I'm taking that risk. He
19: was on my do not draft list because I was worried I didn't want to waste a pick. So
1: I'm going to take the chance.
0: Okay. Smart, though.
1: I'm going to sacrifice a sure thing health-wise for the position flex.
19: All right, there you go. That's a theme of camp, theme of Mike McCarthy's position flex, and now you're applying it to the week one preseason fantasy draft. I love it. This is my favorite.
1: Oh, I'm up for another one, though.
0: Yeah, I was going to say you're back to back.
19: So far. Okay.
1: All right. So I've got Heidenreich here with my first one. And I'm going to go. Oh, man. So now I can go running back or wide receiver. Position that I built for myself. So I'll take Travis Homer. Yeah. And I will put Heidenreich as a receiver.
0: Good call, Travis Homer.
19: But you realize the whole logic was on taking Heidenreich was that flex. Then you didn't have to because you used the pick immediately. But hey, that's.
1: Well, I also don't need a QB till the end.
19: Well, so. That's true. That's something. So I.
0: So double B goes back to back with Eli Heidenreich and Travis Homer. Homer's a good pick. He's gotten some healthy looks out here as well.
1: Talk about the goal line carries. Hoping for some of those.
19: He was on my board. I had him right below Caleb Johnson. I had to obviously only pick one, but I figure I'm going to ride with Caleb on that, I think. I'll take my chances, but that Lou Nichols pick still, man. I'm going to that's the one.
0: You're
19: I'm
0: upset about that, Chris.
1: I am. Well, you're up. You're on the clock.
19: I'm not going to be able to sleep tomorrow night.
0: I want your tweet out there. Troop stole my fantasy football team for week one.
1: You're on the clock.
19: I'm on the clock. It's running down. All right, well. I need a receiver. I need a tight end. So I don't. Now that you took my tight end, Ed, I'm going to weigh a little bit on the tight end. So as a receivers here, there's two guys that I'm really deciding between. But I'm going to go with Joaquin Davis, a wide receiver. He's going to be my number three wide receiver.
1: Yeah.
19: I think he's made some plays out here. I think he'll be targeted in the second half.
1: You're going with the big guys, Skoronek and Davis. Yeah, look at Jeremy Bernard's no. You know, he's no mighty mouse.
19: Caleb's
1: either.
19: A kind of a tall running back.
1: Yeah, he is.
0: So let's see. I have two picks left, and then I go back to back, and then my team's complete. Then Chris will complete his team, and then Double B will complete his team. You need a quarterback, so we know you'll grab one there. Neither of us do. You need a tight end. Neither of us do. So you're both kind of pigeonholed in those areas. I'm pigeonholed from this standpoint that I need two receivers.
1: Yeah.
0: And I'm looking at this receiver list, guys, and it's like, who's left that I could possibly take? Because you're not going to take Metcalf. You're not going to take Pittman. Bernard was already taken. So you know what? I guess for my first, I'm just going to roll the dice. I know he's going to be used in a special teams role. Maybe he returns a touchdown in special teams, and Double B gives me credit for Caden Wiegen, but I'm going to go Caden Wiegen at the wide receiver spot for one of my two receivers left. I don't know if he's going to get a ton of looks at the receiver spot because he was brought here to be a return man, not a wide receiver. But looking at this list, I'm not sure where else to go.
19: He'll get plenty of run.
0: Yep.
19: I know where I'd go if I were you, but I don't want to influence your
0: pick. The only other name I can see on this list because – again, Pittman, Metcalf, maybe.
19: I bet you somebody who you broadcasted the game of is where I would go at some point. I don't know your history.
0: Levi Wentz.
19: Yeah, that's where I
0: Thank
19: would
0: you.
19: Probably go.
0: Levi Wentz from Pine Ridge.
19: I don't mean to make your pick for you.
1: And that's where he went.
0: Very nice. I was, you know, for a half a second, I thought maybe Pittman, but because they want to work him in a little bit. Maybe he gets some looks on Thursday night, but. He's also been banged up a little bit, not to the point where he can't play or practice, but I think they're trying to nurse him a little bit.
1: I'd be surprised. That might make more sense if we were doing preseason long fantasy.
0: Which maybe we should. I kind of like this idea. It's been fun. But then again, you only have a few starters to look at. All right, so that's my team. I'm going to complete mine with Caden Wiegen and Levi Wentz. Thank you for the assist, Mr. Adamski, with the WPIAL.
19: I regret that now, too. You're going to get crushed by you. You took all my players I was looking at. So, a tight end, there's only two from, well, I shouldn't say that. Obviously, there's Darnell Washington and there's Pat Freiermuth. I'm going to take the chance that they're probably not going to play. Or if they do, they'll play very, very little. So I'm not going to take either one of those guys. So then you go down the other. Only two tight ends left. One of them was just signed the other day. So it pretty much leaves me one pick that I have to go here with, and that's going to be Lake McCree, the undrafted tight end from USC, who over his course of it, 97 catches in college, 7 touchdowns in college, 4 touchdowns last year for the Trojans. So I'm going to take my chances that Lake McCree gets a second-half touchdown.
1: If you would have tried to take Riley Nowakowski, I probably would have allowed it.
19: Ooh.
1: But, you know,
19: I hadn't. You know,
1: he's not technically listed.
0: Is it too late to make
1: Steelers
0: the? Wait, Chris is like, wait a minute, I hit the wrong button.
19: Yeah, see,
0: I hit the wrong
19: commissioner
0: button.
19: Commissioner over here keeps things from us all.
1: You didn't ask.
19: Flex. Yeah, I didn't.
0: But Noakowski, is he going to get a lot of carries on Thursday night?
1: No, he won't. I don't think he'll get carries, but he could
19: get targeted.
1: He could get targeted. Yeah,
19: yeah.
0: I still think you're.
1: I think McCree's.
19: Yeah, I still think
1: fine choice there.
19: I'm okay with McCree.
1: All right, well, it's time for. Mr. Irrelevant. No one's irrelevant to us on Steelers Nation Radio.
0: You have two choices.
1: I've got two choices, Aaron Rodgers or Mason Rudolph. My Mr. Irrelevant for the preseason fantasy draft is Mr. August for the Steelers. Mason Rudolph lights it up every year. Well, actually, you know, last year was not his usual prolific training camp. I actually think, you know, Skylar Thompson had better numbers than Rudolph did last year. But I'm pretty confident that if he does get to play a lot of reps, I think Mason Rudolph will acquit himself quite well when it comes to the numbers.
19: I've always thought about going back through 10 years, 20 years, wherever you want to go. Because once you get back to like the 80s, then the starters played a lot, right? Yeah. So you don't want to have Terry Bradshaw leading the it's more fun when you have like guys. So I always wondered who has been like the leading passer for the past since like, you know, maybe since the turn of the century. And Mason Rudolph, I don't know, Josh Dobbs might be there. He had three or four preseasons, although Mason now has been, we're up to like eight preseasons now for the Steelers.
0: That's right. So he's a veteran preseason.
19: I always said Jordan Dangerfield has to lead the Steelers in snaps played over the past two decades because he was always out there every preseason game, like the whole game.
0: So let's recap the draft here, and at the same time, let's get some grades. Let's grade each other out here on what we think. Quarterback wise, double B with Mason Rudolph. I have Drew Aller. Chris has Will Howard. Who do we think won the quarterback spot here?
1: I had Howard tops on my board because just the combination of probably comfort. Well, I mean, I say comfort in an NFL game, but he's never played in one. But I think he and Aller will probably play the most out of all the QBs. But
19: and I think Howard will probably play. I take the chances he'll play the most after missing last season's preseason,
0: especially Thursday night.
19: And I think there's more. As we talked, there's more of an evaluation to go with Will Howard because we all knew Drew Aller's making the team is going to be kind of a, you know, developmental guy.
0: If I were to make a guess for Thursday night, I don't think we'll see AR. I think you'll see Mason Rudolph for the first series or two, and then the rest of the game will be a healthy 50-50 split between Howard and Aller. And with Aller finishing the game.
19: Yeah, and that's the only caveat to that is I believe Howard will play more, but when you say it in those terms, because the way Mike McCarthy explained it was, he said a starter, there'll be three units, and a starter will go out, it sounded like, you know, maybe two, and then somebody will finish the second, a group will finish the second half. So if that by that rationale, that would mean Aller would probably play more because he played an entire half. But
1: yeah,
19: I'll ride.
1: That's the preliminary plan.
19: Yes, that's true. You all got a plan until, and that happened a lot too under Mike Tomlin. They would have a plan, and then somebody would play us. He said you had to, and you got to be light on your feet, as he always would say. And that's true. If there's a short series for whatever reason, you don't want to shortchange a group. So, I'm probably happy with Ed's team. You took on my
1: team. Should we go through our teams? You want to go team by team?
0: Yep. Well, I was going to do quarterbacks, but good. Double B, you got it right.
1: Well, my full team. Interesting thing here. I think I've got like 32 years of NFL experience with all the veterans I have on my squad. Mason Rudolph at QB, Travis Homer at running back, who I think was drafted in 2019, if I'm not mistaken, and has been around. Brandon Smith, who went undrafted, I think in 2020 or maybe 21, but he's been around for a while. Roman Wilson, going into his second preseason, but his third year in the NFL. Eli Heidenreich is my lone rookie. And in retrospect, again, maybe I should have used him at running back, take advantage of that PPR scoring a little bit, but hopefully he'll be healthy enough to go. And then my tight end, Robert Tonyan, he's actually the most experienced tight end on this entire roster. So as long as he gets a chance to go out there, I think he'll be cooking some of these undrafted rookie inside linebackers and safeties, guys.
0: I like your team. Thank you. So for me, Drew Aller, Lou Nichols, Max Hurlman, Caden Wiegen, Levi Wentz, and Jaheim Bell. I like my team too, guys. I think that's a team that's going to play a lot of football in the second half this upcoming Thursday night. And how about you, Mr. Chris?
19: I got a quarterback, Will Howard, as we discussed. Caleb Johnson, my running back. So I got some pedigree there. I mean, you go by college career, that's a pretty good that was probably the Big Ten quarterback and running back of the year just 2 years ago. So, and then wide receiver, Jordan Bernard, I'm very productive. I got a really good college team.
1: You've got the kind of draft pedigree.
19: That's right. Yeah. But Ben Skoronek was a Pitt fans remember Ben Skoronek.
1: He was a seventh-round pick out of Notre Dame.
19: Yeah, true. But okay, and then Joe Quinn Davis is my third wide receiver, and Lake McCree.
1: Also Big Ten.
2: That's right. Yes, I went ahead.
1: So here's how I view these teams. Mine is kind of the established veteran journeyman team for the most part. Ed's got like the camp phenom, you know, young up-and-comers who might be playing a lot in the fourth quarter. And then Adamski has, yeah, the draft picks who might be just head and shoulders above the competition talent-wise when they get in these preseason.
0: I'd agree with that. That's a crazy way to think of how we got to there for all three of our teams. And really, it was just by chance, right? It's who we were looking that was left on the board.
1: Yeah, I mean, guys like Nichols, Herleman, Levi Wentz, you know, Jaheim Bell. Yeah, they're not really...
0: Drew Aller.
1: Big, yeah, well, I mean, Aller's a big name.
0: He'll be fourth quarter, though.
1: He's maybe more fit for Adamski's team. But yeah, I mean, those ones that I just mentioned for your squad, Ed, I mean, they're like the kind of August all-stars who were hoping for more. And in the case of Lou Nichols, you know, he did end up getting in a game last season. These are like the guys who they just want to hang around, and you never know when you're going to get your break.
0: Chris,
1: that's kind of how mine are too, but yours are younger in their career.
0: Chris, your thoughts on our fantasy football teams for Thursday night? Any favorites that stand out?
2: Well, like I kept saying, I really think Lou Nichols is going to be the MVP of the game, so I probably should have taken him my first pick.
0: Man,
2: so
0: you've really been out of shape about this Lou Nichols, my team.
2: And I think Jaheim Bell, I think you've got the best tight end. So I can get the best running back and the best tight end, Ed. I'll give you that. I had the choice of quarterback, so I'm going to ride with Will Howard and say I had the best of the quarterbacks.
0: I agree.
2: Let's see. I think Rebecca was the best wide receiver with Brandon Smith in terms of so
1: who was left out there? I guess no one took some of these down the line receivers like Jacoby Keeney James. Isaiah Winstead's been here for about 5 minutes, but he does have kind of a resume of making plays, I think, both in the preseason and in the UFL.
2: Cornell Powell.
1: Yeah, I don't know much about him. Don't know much about Lance Mason at tight end.
2: And Nowakowski, like you said. Nowakowski, if he could end up being a snub.
0: That's the miss.
2: And you said Aaron Rodgers, I guess, is left out there too. But we don't expect he'll play, I guess. And yeah, if you wanted to say, I guess there a chance throwing on Washington plays?
1: And not after getting the big contract extension, yeah. I don't think, right? You want to protect your...
2: I wouldn't think those guys
1: protect
2: would play.
1: Your investments.
2: I mean, I don't think anybody will see Pittman or DK or Jalen Warren or Rico Dowdle, right? So,
0: guys, thank you both so much for, once again, a good week up here at St. Vincent. But we still have three more broadcasts to get to on Saturday, Sunday, and Monday.
1: I'm excited to go through our scores on Saturday. I'm sure I'll be
0: too.
1: Texting you guys Thursday during the game.
0: Oh, yeah. And we'll all be
1: this is all for fun, too, you know. There's no wagers taking place here.
2: Gambling
1: between the
2: on this.
1: Three of
2: we're
1: us.
2: Not, we're not
1: no.
2: betting our mortgages out on that. We throw our keys in there, and our vehicles are up for the bet.
0: All three of us will be at Acushnet Stadium on Thursday as well, so we can also peek in to the different rooms where we are and say, "Hey, did you see that Jaheim Bell catch for a touchdown? It's his third of the game. Troops running away with this." Now we'll have to wait and see what happens, guys. We'll catch up with you here on SNR on Saturday, and again Sunday and Monday during practice. We'll have midday coverage. I'm still with you for another half hour. When we come back, we'll talk some more Steeler football here from St. Vincent. Again, the team chased indoor to the Dunlap indoor facility, where it appears slowly. For a minute there was a lot of players leaving, but now that's kind of stopped, so who knows? Maybe slowly starting to make their way over back to campus after wrapping up a day 12 indoor practice here at St. Vincent College. But we'll also get to the Mike McCarthy interview. We'll have to hear what Coach McCarthy said ahead of today's practice as well, coming up before we hand things over at 1 o'clock to Rob King and Max Starks. Brian Bacco, Chris Adamski, I'm Ed Troop. More continuing coverage of Day 12 Pittsburgh Steelers training camp right here on Steelers Nation Radio and the Steelers Audio Network.
20: It's a 10-minute jam on the Parkway East outbound, Beechwood Boulevard out to Edgewood, Swissvale. Right lane's blocked by construction. Left lane is squeezing by. Through Pleasant Hills, 51 jams both ways. Lewis Run Road to Lebanon Church Road at through construction with a lane restriction. Brendan Joseph, Total Traffic.
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4: Partly to mostly cloudy with scattered showers and thunderstorms today, a high of 77. Scattered storms will continue tonight with a few showers overnight, dropping to 66. Cloudy with a chance of showers and thunderstorms once again tomorrow. Look for a high of 79.
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18: Back on the campus of St. Vincent College, home of the Bearcats, and also home of Pittsburgh Steelers training camp. Continuing coverage of day number 12 of Steelers training camp 2026 right here on Steelers Nation Radio and the Steelers Audio Network. I am Ed Troop, and Brian Bacco and Chris Adamski have left the booth as they are on their way to go talk to some of the players as they have concluded and are wrapping up day number 12 practice that was moved indoors. Cut short yesterday on Monday about an hour into practice before it moved indoors due to storms in the area. Today, the Steelers make the decision ahead of practice. We had several players come out onto the field around 10:30 or so. Practice was started, slated to start at 11 a.m. There were a handful of players that we normally see. Travis Homer, always the first player down onto the practice field each and every day to work the jugs machine. He's done that all 12 practices that we've seen here at St. Vincent College throughout training camp. The other is Steven Jones, an offensive lineman, number 79. He's always the first offensive player out. And on defense, we saw Peyton Wilson, as we do pretty much every Steeler practice, is the first defensive player onto the practice field to get things started. A few other offensive linemen made their way down today before they picked up all their things and went across the street here from Chuck Noll Field to the Dunlap Indoor Facility, where practice day number 12 here at St. Vincent College picked up and, as we said, just concluded a bit ago. It was unfortunate for Steeler Nation. For the second straight day, they are unable to see the team practice. Also, last Friday was another day that got washed out for the fans here at St. Vincent. So that's now three of these practices that, unfortunately, fans were not able to watch due to inclement weather in the area. But it's August. It's summertime. You're in the Laurel Highland Mountains area of Westmoreland County, so anything is possible. And now we've seen the heat and humidity pick up just within the last week. The start of camp, the first week, week and a half, weather was perfect. Sunshine and temperatures were probably in the mid to upper 70s towards 80. It was near perfect to start camp. But now we're on the back half of camp, and with the back half of camp, we've ran into some weather here within the last week. But three more opportunities for Steelers Nation to come out here to St. Vincent College this upcoming weekend, Saturday, August 15th, 10:15 a.m., but that could end up changing, so make sure you keep the Steelers app and also Steelers.com up for you to continue to check that as we get closer to the weekend. That time could change. Sunday, August 16th, 11 a.m., as well as the final practice here at St. Vincent next Monday, August 17th, 11 a.m. So three more opportunities for Steelers Nation to come up and check out the black and gold here from St. Vincent College. Now, the team will have a travel day, though they don't have to go too far tomorrow. AccuShore Stadium, preseason game number one against the Green Bay Packers this upcoming Thursday night at 7 o'clock. It'll all start ahead of, 3 o'clock, I believe, is the kickoff time across Steelers Nation Radio and the Steelers Audio Network with Tom Offerman and Matt Williamson. They will get things started, followed by Mike Pursuta, Jerry Dulac, and Bob Labriola for the pregame show, leading up to our coverage at 7 o'clock with Rob King and Max Starks. Missy Matthews, it's the entire team this upcoming week. Preseason game number one against the Green Bay Packers. And if you were listening right before the break, Brian Bacco, myself, and Chris Adamski did a mini preseason Steeler fantasy football draft for Green Bay for game number one, where we each drafted a quarterback, a running back, three wide receivers, and a tight end, but not in the traditional way. You're not going to take Aaron Rodgers or DK Metcalf or some of the starters. You want to take players that'll get a lot of playing time and could potentially put up a lot of numbers. And our teams looked like this. Brian Bacco has Mason Rudolph at the quarterback spot. I have Drew Aller, and Chris Adamski has Will Howard. Running back wise, Chris Adamski with Caleb Johnson. I took Lou Nichols and Travis Homer for Brian Bacco. And then our receiving core for Chris Adamski, Jeremy Bernard, Ben Skoronek, and Joaquin Davis. For myself, I have Max Hurlman, Caden Wiegen, and Levi Wentz. And for Brian Bacco, he took Brandon Smith, Roman Wilson, and Eli Heidenreich. Our tight ends, Robert Tonyan for Brian Bacco. I have Jaheim Bell and Lake McGree for Chris Adamski. So that's our fantasy football. We'll check in on that. We'll be back on the air Saturday here from St. Vincent College, hopefully for practice. This is now 2 days in a row for us and our crew that have been fortunate enough to be on the air during the midday here at St. Vincent College to broadcast the training camp, the actual practice for you, but unable to do that the last 2 days and last Friday. So three out of the last handful of days here at St. Vincent College, we haven't been able to do that. So hopefully we'll get back on that with you all on Saturday and, of course, Sunday and Monday. But Saturday, we'll check in to see how we did with our fantasy football team for the Pittsburgh Steelers for this first preseason game against the Green Bay Packers. Well, Mike McCarthy had an opportunity, as he does each and every day, to speak to the Pittsburgh media ahead of the day number 12 of Pittsburgh Steelers training camp. And here's what Coach McCarthy had to say.
11: Good morning. Okay, let's open it up for questions.
19: Mike, did you make any decisions or thoughts about Aaron playing on Thursday?
20: Yes, we're talking through that exactly as far as who's going to play. We'll let you know. I'll maybe better tell you once we have the meeting tonight, but just from experience, I'm going to practice everybody today. Hopefully we can practice today when we get outside. I just got some bad news on the weather. And so we want everybody to prepare for the game, especially this being our first time putting together a game plan, the process of how, you know, it's going to look and so forth. But we'll make those decisions tonight. And I'll probably play them in three groups. You know, there'll be a group that plays, you know, a series or two, and then there'll be a group that'll go through the first half and then a group that'll play in the second half. So that's our preliminary plan.
11: Mike, what do you look for in that preseason game number one? Just getting in and out of the huddle and stuff like that?
20: Well, operation, clearly. Most important thing for me is play style. You have to get your play style established. You know, you practice in a structured environment, you know, starting with the, you know, the ramp-ups, you know, and just, you know, a little safer approach. So now it's time to cut it loose. So starts up front. So the number one objective for me is establishing your play style.
11: Mike, how do you value the opportunity for starters in preseason games?
20: How do I value?
11: Do you value
20: I think there's a number of variables that go into it. I think it's where you are. As a program, this is obviously our first year together. This is a veteran football team. This is the, you know, the most experienced team I've coached in my tenure as a head coach. Who's playing with who? You know, the combinations of how they're going to play together. So I look at all those things. That's why, frankly, this is a padded practice. You know, we have a full slate. You know, we wanted to have a competitive two drills today in 2 minutes. So I definitely wanted to evaluate this today and make some decisions, you know, from that. So, I mean, I'd love to be here and give you all the answers to the quiz, your questions, but it's, you know, this practice is important. And frankly, you usually don't have that big of a practice as close to the game. I get it, but it is preseason. So we'll see how we come out of today.
21: Mike, you touched on it a little bit there, but do you approach this preseason a little bit differently, being a first-year head coach here, implementing a brand new offense, differently, I guess, as you would maybe a few years in?
20: Definitely. I mean, there's times in the preseason that you may have a new system on defense, you may have a new system on offense, so you may play your starters, you know, two series, or you may have a play total that you want to hit with players. But really, frankly, the most important part is the health of the team. That drives these decisions. That's where you tend to maybe pull back and you know, not play the veteran, the older guys in those situations. You know, you just lean on their experience, the quality of practice. I mean, everything that we've done out on the field and pads, it's detailed. I have comparables. You know, I have things that have gone back to the early years. Frankly, I've just paid attention really to the last 4 or 5 years of how we trained in this schedule that we're on. It's very similar to the schedule that I was on 21 through 25. So I look at all those things. It gives me an idea of where we are as a team, you know, mentally, you know, volume wise, you know, because both the offense and defense are new. I don't like where we are as far as the number of missed assignments we've had. They're a little higher than normal. You know, they're not totally out of bounds. So you look at all those things, and then at the end of the day, you just set a plan and go with it.
21: As far as whose decision is that going to be then? Joint decision between you and him for 6 years?
20: I mean, definitely it comes down to my decision, but we've been talking about playing or not playing since he signed. I mean, he prefers to play. I you know, Brett Favre wanted to play. I've never had a quarterback that did not want to play, you know. So, yes, but it's really how it all fits together.
11: When it comes to the rest of the quarterbacks on your depth chart, you know, what things are going to have your attention, what we'd be looking for from those guys, especially the young ones who have yet to appear in the preseason?
20: Well, I just want to see these young guys play. I want to see how they play, you know, connected to each other. You know, it's, you know, the pre-snap of the operation, understanding what's in front of them. But the finish, you know, this is what these games are for. You know, it's how these guys are finishing plays, what goes on at the end of the play, and that leads to production. So play style and production are the two blinking lights that I put the most emphasis on.
19: Will be the second guy in?
20: Excuse me?
19: Will be the
20: we'll make those decisions tonight.
21: Like, yesterday, I believe the plan was that you told us was that Maxi Conachor would not practice, but he was out there suited up going through individual drills. Where is he in terms of recovery, and do you anticipate him playing in the preseason?

0: Green Bay with Aaron, whether he starts or not, or whatever the plan is. But is that kind of a fulsome moment at all?
1: Definitely. I mean, there's no, you know, when there's no doubt about it. I mean, our history there is obviously long, and you know, the success we had there, and so you know, you get to spots like this, you know, the personal relationships, or you know, the people you think about, you know, obviously having personal and, you know, professional connection to Green Bay is, you know, that's part of my life. But I'm more worried about our pre-snap penalties right now, to be honest with you. So that'll be my focus of you know, playing good football, you know, doing a good job for the players. You know, I have a job to do too. So it's getting them prepared to play in a preseason game. I'm excited to see our young guys. I'm excited to go out there for the first time. You know, I'm excited to walk out on the stadium. So, I mean, that's definitely real. But I'm really just trying to focus on keep moving the needle through training camp. And you frankly, you kind of always feel this way going into the first preseason game.
2: Mike, I know it's your first game, no preseason game or not, but it's your first game here in Pittsburgh.
1: Yes, definitely. It'll definitely mean a lot more Thursday, like I said, when I'm driving into the stadium. So just got a lot of work to do.
3: Mike, when you say establishing play style, what's the criteria you use to evaluate that?
1: Well, I mean, I think the common emphasis is how you play the game. You know, it's the physicality and the finish. You know, those are the two things you don't really totally get to do in this practice environment. So that's what I'll be looking at. That's what I'll put the most emphasis on. We're trying to make a decision by 10:30. I'm just, you know, frankly, when I walked in here yesterday, they told me that Lightning was going to hit at 2. And then when I got done, they said the Lightning's going to hit at noon. So hopefully get some more information here.
3: Mike, what do you attribute the missed assignments mostly to? Are those mental errors? What are you looking at?
1: Well, that's frankly, it's installation football. It's normal. I've charted this my whole coaching career. I have you know, things that date back to in the early days, but the ones I pay attention to more is, you know, since the last CBA, because, you know, it's a schedule of how you put it in. You know, you used to be able to put your offense in 15 installations because you had the time. You know, we used to go to River Falls for 5 weeks when I was in Kansas City. So now you have to get everything done in 8 installations. Frankly, I'm already thinking about going to 7 installations next year, just because I think it's difficult when you don't have everything in before the first game. So I attribute mainly to the high volume of what we're asking these guys to do, which is a challenge which they need to go through. So that's part of it. We concept teach in the spring to make sure they have a strong foundation, but to get everything in 7, the volume of scheme that they've absorbed in 7 installations is impressive. So and that's just the facts of, you know, the training. But you have to get your playbooks in, you know. So I attribute more to that than anything.
4: Two more.
5: TJ and Cam take practices off, not Aaron. Is that a reflection of his quarterback's form? Is that, you know, person by person? Is that their choice, or how's that?
1: Well, a combination of all that. I mean, it's definitely, you know, the position they play. You know, I've been super blessed as a head coach to have quarterbacks that practice every single day. Not only is it good for them, it's good for the offense, but it's outstanding for the football team, because there's a level of competitiveness that goes with having veteran quarterbacks that go every single day, and I've had that through my whole head coaching career, and it's something that I appreciate and emphasize to the younger guys, because it's important for that quarterback to be out there every day, because he sets a standard for that practice. That 2-minute drill is different when he's in there. So all those things, the cadence, the challenge at the line of scrimmage, you know, all those factors come into play. So, but yeah, I mean, Cam plays down in the trenches, you know, TJ's a big, so you look at all those things too. You look at, you know, where they are in their training, and, you know, you're really trying to get these guys to a point that they're ready to play, for the season. It's very difficult to have a challenging training camp and not to leave anything in latrobe, you know. So I do the best I can to make sure we're training appropriately.

0: properly, pushing the envelope and the mental toughness and things that the team needs. But just trying to make sure, hopefully, we don't leave anything here in Latrobe.
1: Last one.
2: With the Franco moments, they're obviously a surprise to the players. They don't know when they're going to happen.
0: Yeah.
2: You guys know at one point in practice the sound's going to go off.
0: It's after Pat and go today, so there you go. There's some scoop.
2: Have you ever considered not being in charge of that and you also being surprised by a Franco moment to control kind of the...
0: I would enjoy that. There's a lot of things I wish I was in charge of, and that's definitely not at the top of the list. But that's a good thing. I mean, once again, we're in install mode. I think the Franco moments will be better once we get out of this mode. You know, moving forward, where it's just, you know, what do we need? Frankly, the decision on what we do in a Franco moment matches the install. And then really it's what the defense needs too. Like, hey, Patrick, do you think you need, you know, 4 minutes backed up, or you want to do another 2 minutes really? You want to, you know, we haven't done get back on track. So we just look at all of our situations. We have a menu, and we just try to make sure we're, you know, giving the guys what they need.
1: All right. Thanks, Coach.
0: Thank you.
3: Mike McCarthy, before the decision was made to take the practice indoors, it was a possibility, as you heard Coach McCarthy talk with there to the media ahead of this day number 12 practice here from St. Vincent College. But again, that decision was made between 10:30 and 11 a.m. with rain in the area. And we did see a good bit of rain for about an hour. That has now stopped here at St. Vincent College, but still pretty gloomy. I'm sure there's some weather off in the distance. It was a difference between yesterday and today, though, here at St. Vincent. Yesterday, the team started practice. They were a good hour in before they moved indoors. And those were some strong, strong storms that moved here through St. Vincent. Today, a bit of a different weather pattern. It was just more of a consistent rain, and I'm sure the Steelers and Coach McCarthy and the coaching staff wanted to keep the players safe. So thus why this practice was moved indoor today for day number 12. And we think the team has wrapped up that day number 12 practice across campus. We've seen some players being transported over towards the dormitories and back onto the actual campus here at St. Vincent. Again, the Dunlap facility, if you're familiar with the three practice fields here from Chuck Knoll Field, just right across the street. So not very far for them to go, but they are transported across campus because the dormitories, the cafeteria, the indoor stuff that they do in the gymnasium and all of that here at St. Vincent is clear across campus from where the Dunlap indoor facility is located. They're literally on two opposite sides. So transportation is provided. Most players, it appears, take advantage of that. A few players still walk from one side of campus to the other occasionally, but mostly it's golf carts and even a few school buses you'll see transport the players across campus from A to Z. And again, unfortunately for Steeler Nation, the last 2 days have been washed out. Yesterday, halfway through, today, fully before practice started. But three more opportunities for Steeler fans to get out here to St. Vincent College this upcoming Saturday, August 15th, August 16th, Sunday, and then finally next Monday, August 17th. The Steelers will have three more open practices here at St. Vincent College. So if you haven't come out yet or you want to come out for another practice, you'll have three more chances to do that. And again, early indications for that long-term forecast for the weekend, at least as of last night, look to be pretty decent for Saturday and Sunday. So hopefully that'll hold up and they can get these practices in here at St. Vincent College for Steeler fans to see. And, of course, you can catch the Steelers in preseason action game number one this upcoming Thursday night, 7 o'clock at Acushur Stadium. If you're not going in person, you can turn down the television volume and turn up our own Rob King and Max Starks, who will be there to broadcast that game for you. And again, our coverage begins at 3 o'clock on Saturday with Tom Offerman and Matt Williamson for the pregame show, followed by Mike Persuda, Jerry Dulac, and Bob Labriola at Acushur Stadium before Rob and Max take over. And speaking of Rob and Max, they are in next in the locker room coming up right here as day 12 coverage continues, followed by the drive with Wes Euler and Matt Williamson. Speaking of Matt Williamson, him and Wes will get you through from 3 to 6 today to wrap up day number 12. We will be back this weekend on Saturday, August 15th, Sunday, and Monday for three more days of coverage. Hopefully, we can give you practice coverage. I feel like the last three times we've talked to you, we've just done this. We've talked to you about Steeler football, but we're happy to do that as well. There's always lots to talk about with the black and gold. Special thanks to Justin Miller for producing back at our iHeart Studios, doing a great job as he always does, as well as special thanks to Brian Bacco and Chris Adamski, who were here in booth with us for the majority of this broadcast, and we'll look to catch up with all of them this upcoming weekend. Rob and Max are in next. I'm Ed Troop. It's day 12, continuing coverage of Pittsburgh Steelers training camp right here on Steelers Nation Radio and the Steelers Audio Network.
4: It's a 20-minute jam on the Parkway East, outbound from Oakland out to Edgewood, Swissvale. Right lane's blocked by construction, just the left lane's getting by. Parkway West inbound a bit heavy from Greentree into the Fort Pitt Tunnel. Brendan Joseph, Total Traffic.
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12: 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Yeah.
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4: And welcome inside the locker room here on the Steelers Audio Network. We are in Latrobe where there was no practice. We're looking out over practice fields and there are no Steelers practicing. They would have been, I think, probably just finishing up around now, but they moved over to the Dunlap Center inside for the second consecutive day. They had to have the practice inside, so no outdoor practice. I know they're disappointed about that. I'm sure Mike McCarthy wanted to have the team out here. They have that beautiful, fabulous new Dunlap Center, which is going to be great for practices and a big improvement, as we've talked over with Max, over having to do things inside of a gymnasium, which is always tough. Anybody ever played high school football? You remember those days practicing in the gymnasium? Not a lot of fun. So Ed Troop sitting in for a few minutes here as Max Stark's making his way down to the broadcast booth. Always a busy man with lots going on, Max. So he'll be joining us momentarily. But Ed, did you play high school football?
3: I did.
4: I hated those indoor practices, man. Couldn't stand them.
3: Rob, back in our day, you had the two or three a days during training camp.
4: Oh, yeah. Yeah.
3: I'm not sure. My son, I should ask my son. He's playing high school football. So I should ask him. I said, I know he goes from 2 o'clock right now till 10 o'clock at night. I think there's only one padded practice during
4: this time. Yeah.
3: Everything else are meetings. They meet. We never met. We go on the field, get it done.
4: Yeah. We had 2 days in high school, and I had two days in St. Louis in college. Not fun in August.
3: No.
4: Not fun.
3: Ours was like,
4: you're walking around St. Louis in August is not fun. You feel
3: it's humid.
4: Guppy.
3: So
4: you feel
3: humid.
4: Like you're breathing.
3: Yeah.
4: When you breathe in, it's like,
3: yeah,
4: you're like taking and you spit out a glass of water when you exhale, you know? But it's, it was not real enjoyable.
3: Yeah, I think ours used to go like 8 a.m. practice and then you'd do like a 4 o'clock. And then in between, you just ate and kind of recouped a little bit.
4: You know, I am,
0: And the same thing happens to me in St. Vincent College, and the same thing happens to me during Steelers season, where there's never an absence of food. I actually, in that ghastly heat in St. Louis, I actually gained weight during...
3: How did you gain weight?
0: Because I had so much food, and I just ate it. My afternoon practice, I'd be like slogging around, like, oh, I'd be all tired and full, and yeah, not very... Excuse me, not very smart. So it goes. So I know you guys, yeah, your little draft, right? A draft
3: about
0: for a preseason fantasy draft, which is interesting, right? So you guys, because here's the thing. When you're putting together something like that, I mean, you are not expecting the top stars to play an awful lot and accumulate yardage. So who's going to be the next group?
3: Exactly. And this is a Brian Bacco idea. Steelers.com, our pal Brian Bacco, my co-host of our regular show that we have here on SNR. Brian texted me last night. He goes, how about a preseason fantasy football draft for the show tomorrow? I said, sure, let's do it. I thought it was going to be all NFL. Then I thought to myself, wait a minute, if we're going across the NFL, this is going to take forever. And I'm not even sure who the backup quarterback for the Houston Texans is at this point in the third.
0: Or you just
3: Steelers.
0: Oh, yeah.
3: So we kept it in-house, Rob. But, you know, the quarterback spot's interesting, and Mike McCarthy hasn't come out quite yet to say if Aaron Rodgers will play or if he won't play. I think it's going to go Mason Rudolph for a couple series, and then the rest of the time it's going to be Will Howard versus Drew Aller, because that's the most important thing they need to figure out. They know A-Rod's number one. At least to me, Rob, Mason Rudolph has – coming into this camp, I thought, well, maybe there's a chance that – a Drew Aller or Will Howard work their way into that, especially Will Howard, right, to that QB number two, and then maybe they move Mason Rudolph via trade or somewhere else. I think it's the opposite. Mason Rudolph has had a good camp up here in Latrobe. He, in my opinion, definitely quarterback number two, the backup to Aaron Rodgers. So now I think the true battle for this preseason is Will Howard versus Drew Aller.
0: It would appear that way. You know, I think that, again, no one is texting me from the Steelers front office telling me what they're going to do. Right?
3: Oh, really? And why, you're not getting that intel.
0: No. And what the case is and who's got the roster made and not made. You know, I think a lot of times, like, you know, guys, there are certain guys who it appears from the outside obvious that they're fighting for roster spots. Now, Mike McCarthy's floated the idea of carrying four. But I think, you know, the way he's talked about Mason Rudolph in the morning press conference is, seems like he has a lot of respect for Mason Rudolph and what he can do. And, you know, he's, you know, you're trying to put together the pieces here, but he's mentioned on many occasions that he's got a veteran team. Said it again this morning. I think it was this morning or maybe it was yesterday. This is the most experienced team he's ever coached. When he first took the job, he said, this is a good team. The cupboard's not bare.
3: Right.
0: I've got a good team here. Those are the kind of comments that make me think that a Mason Rudolph's got a lot of value. You know, if you were a rebuilding team, okay, maybe you keep the two young guys behind him and you let the veteran guys start. And but that's not the way the Steelers perceive themselves at all. And so, you know, if the big thing for me is if Aaron Rodgers is in, knock on wood, if he's injured for any length of time, if any quarterback is injured, go ask Cincinnati what it's like when they don't have Joe Burrow, right?
3: Good call. Yeah.
0: It's very, very difficult to win without your starting quarterback. Now, who can step in and win you some games? I think Mason Rudolph can clearly step in and win you some games.
3: Agreed.
0: And whether there's more ceiling than that with a better team like the Steelers, Mason's never had the opportunity to really show. He had one chance early on in his career with Duck Hodges, and you know the Steelers went with Duck Hodges at that time. So, you know, Ed is we got a line change here. Ed heading out. Max Starks coming in. Ed,
3: I kept the seat warm as the
0: you
3: backup.
0: Did.
3: I'm going to go hold the clipboard though. Maybe even get Mr. Stark something to eat or drink. You know, I got to take care of my man here.
0: Eats out.
3: But he's ready to go, so we're going to turn the keys over.
0: He is, unfortunately, not wearing any – you're not wearing any pants. Oh, no, those are camouflage. Okay, all right. I thought for a minute you were just –
1: I'm a blender. I'm a blender. You guys didn't know, I've actually been here the entire time. I was just standing very still.
0: Yes, you're very – nobody could see him. Nobody could see him move. You know, we're talking about the quarterback position, and, you know, yesterday – Max, we started the conversation of who we're most looking forward to seeing and who we think maybe has the most on the line here in the preseason for the Steelers. And we got through, you know, the wide receiver position. We got through the the running back position. We got through the tight end position. I think we're both really interested in seeing, you know, can Jaheim Bell, for example, you know, I think the third tight end position is a battle, right?
1: Yeah.
0: The top two guys are clear. It's going to be Freiermuth and Darnell Washington. You know, Robert Tonyan's a veteran, but Jaheim Bell's an athletic young guy. Look, guys have come and gone, and Lake McCree is still here, right?
1: Yeah.
0: So Lance Mason has joined the squad. There was J.J. Galbraith was here. They had another tight end here earlier. Those guys have come and gone. Lake McCree's still here. So
1: yeah.
0: That tells you something that, hey, you survived, and you're going to get an opportunity to prove that you should be the guy.
1: Yeah.
0: So I think tight end is going to be interesting. You know, we talked a little bit about, again, just recapping what we talked about yesterday. You know, wide receiver, Pittman and Metcalf are locks. You know, we think that you know, Jeremy Bernard as a second round pick, that would appear to be a lock. Wiegand's going to be your top return man. So he's going to count in that running back or that wide receiver position. You know, Ben Skoranek, special teams guy. Roman Wilson has showed up big, but I still think you want to see Roman continuing to carry that over into game action. And then can anybody else, you know, maybe show that, wait a minute now, you know, I can contribute on special teams, but I'm the best wide receiver still available.
1: Yeah.
0: So, and again, it would there doesn't appear to be a whole lot of positions with a whole lot open right now. That was yeah. what we kind of talked. That was the way we came away from yesterday's conversation. And by the way, running back, I think we're both okay. really interested to see Caleb Johnson, and I would imagine he's going to get a lot of work, I would imagine.
1: Yeah, he has to. And also Eli Heidenreich, right? I mean, he's another
0: yes.
1: guy that you want to see how he can do. And Travis Homer figures into that, right? And then we'll see if Lou Nichols. But Caleb Johnson has to get the first
0: yes.
1: bite of the pie.
0: Yep.
1: And because you know what you have in Jalen. You went and you got Rico Dowdle, right? So, I mean, those two are just the known
0: Absolutely.
1: Suspects, right?
0: Absolutely.
1: For first and second.
0: No
1: running
0: doubt.
1: Back on the list, or 1A, 1B, however you want to slot it, you know, they're going to get the lion's share come season time. But for preseason purposes, who's number three? Because I don't know if we're going to keep four.
0: Right.
1: That's the biggest part. So,
0: yes,
1: third
0: because
1: running back
0: Riley Nowakowski,
1: yeah.
0: and again, you know, when Mike McCarthy's asked about him and he says he's doing all he can do. You know, he's doing
1: yeah.
0: all he can do. And
1: everything
0: and,
1: we need him
0: and,
1: to do,
0: in
1: he's
0: a praiseworthy
1: doing.
0: Way. You know, that makes you feel good about him. Now, he's still got to go out and prove it. There are guys that hit that rookie wall right around now, or they get into the games, and they're not gamers. They're not guys who play well when the lights are on. They're more practice players. I'm not talking about him in specific. I'm just saying in general.
1: Yeah.
0: But we feel pretty strongly that he's going to make it. So, and then Travis Homer is, you know, he's your personal protector on special teams. That's a valuable
1: yeah.
0: guy. Now, again, you might be saying, look, I want to be – people are fighting for different things. I'm fighting for a starting spot. I'm fighting for a spot in the rotation to play. I'm fighting for just a spot on the roster. Forget
1: yeah.
0: starting. I just want to be on the roster, or I'm competing to be on the practice squad, or I'm competing to be somewhere else where somebody's going to take a look at me.
1: 31 other auditions.
0: I mean, when you look at the number game at the wide receiver position, if in fact we're correct, Warren and Dowdle, we are correct. They're,
1: yeah.
0: they're barring anything unforeseen, and they're going to be on the team, right?
1: Yes.
0: They're going to be your top two running backs. So now what else can you contribute? So last year the problem with Caleb Johnson was he had trouble getting on the field because he wasn't viewed as a special teams contributor. And so, yes, he's on your roster, but no, he's not active on game day like a
1: yeah.
0: lot of times. He's
1: exactly.
0: So how do you make an imprint there,
1: what's
0: and
1: purpose?
0: How do you prove your value? Right.
1: Yeah.
0: What's your purpose? That's right.
1: Yeah, and I think that's what you're trying to – and, you know, Mike McCarthy's made no bones about it, very transparent, very clear. We have a really good 90-man roster. The problem is you can't take 90 guys into this. This is not college.
0: That's right.
1: This is not college. We're not carrying double numbers. We're not doing all this other stuff. We have to get it down to 53 active on top of the 15 practice squads. We got to have 68.
0: Mm-hmm.
1: So what does that look like? And we
0: yep.
1: talk about – the top 53 is that's your locks.
0: Yep.
1: Right? They can't be touched with by anybody else
0: mm-hmm.
1: once you pick them. But that 15 to get to 68, that's the no man's land. You have
0: right.
1: to figure out who is a guy that we think is 53 capable,
2: but we can slide through into the waivers and get them back on our practice squad so that they can become an up and down elevation for us as we see fit through the season.
0: Do you think there are players who a team keeps who they think we have to keep them because we're worried that if we try to put them on the practice squad, somebody else will take them. Although we think the person that we're going to put in the practice squad, who we don't think anybody's going to take, we actually think he might be better. Or do you start with your 53 and then just say, let's see what we got?
2: Yeah, you got to start with your 53 and then kind of let it go by the waist. The guys that you're – because you have to think, 47 through 53 is the iffies. Like, it's the one where we're like, I have to do this strategically to get this to happen,
0: mm-hmm.
2: right? And so I need to get him through. And it's usually primarily your younger guys. You usually don't do this with vested guys, right? Because once you put them on week one rosters, their salary's guaranteed.
0: Right.
2: So if there's a veteran that I could hide to go through waivers and then get him back on the practice squad and then elevate him a little bit later or move that rookie that I put on the active roster – demote him, bring the other guy, and play the shell game, right?
0: Right.
2: That's what you're trying to do. And last year it was easy, especially when it came to the quarterback position, for Will Howard. Because he was injured, boom, we could put him on IR, he goes into no man's land and nobody can touch him except us.
0: Right.
2: And that's how you're able to have him here. Because I'm sure teams would have went after him, you know, if he was a true free, if you cut him, waived him injured, and let him go into the abyss. He would have gotten pulled out of the ocean.
0: Right.
2: So that's where you kind of have to play it, but it's with healthy guys that you have that problem. So if you're worried about the fifth linebacker, well, is that fifth linebacker worth as much as the sixth wide receiver, which is worth as much as the fourth
0: running
2: back?
0: Exactly. I think that's what it's going to –
2: and that's
0: more
2: what it
0: really
2: comes down to. Yeah.
0: And by the way, that's a sign of a good roster.
2: Yes.
0: And I think this is – you know, and Mike McCarthy said it, this is a good roster. Okay, quarterback position, who are we looking at most? Well, you have Aaron Rodgers, you have Mason Rudolph. I think – everybody, those guys, look, let's get to the conversation that most fans want to see. It's Howard and Aller, right?
2: Yeah, exactly.
0: That's who everybody wants to see. Everybody's
2: you know who
0: talking
2: Aaron
0: about
2: is,
0: it.
2: You know who Mason is.
0: Right.
2: We don't know who these guys are as pros. We know they have an extensive college resume.
0: Right.
2: They have the potential.
0: That's right.
2: For it to correlate. But the best correlation is action.
0: Unlikely that either one of those guys is in the plans to actually play this year, right?
2: Yeah.
0: You know, if you're drawing out how you want your season to go, it doesn't say, and this is no knock on those guys, they're young guys. Will Howard hasn't played a game since January of 2025 when he won the championship game, right, against Notre Dame. So, and, you know, Drew Aller was even hurt last year. And obviously they're trying to bring him along as something of a project. Those two guys appear to be battling for the third quarterback position. Again, barring something unforeseen or unwanted, that's what it appears like. And I think all eyes are going to be on that because I think fans understand what fans are hoping for is that one of those guys will show them. I'm pretty sure the Steelers are hoping the same thing. One of those guys will show you enough that you go into the offseason thinking, we have our quarterback of the future. Because if you don't, and you need to try to get him in the draft, and you finish where the Steelers think they're going to finish, which is picking in the late 20s, maybe 30.
2: That'll
0: be all right.
2: I'll take 30 seconds.
0: So, yeah, that'd be okay. But now you're going to have to trade to get up to that position. It's this year's first. It's next year's first. It's probably this year's second. It might be next year's third. You are giving up. And think about what that means. You are hoping in the first round that you get a Pro Bowl caliber player, like, say, T.J. Watt or Cam Hayward. Right?
2: Yeah.
0: In the second round, you're hoping to get a really good player, maybe a Pro Bowl player, say, like, Zach Frazier, right?
2: Yeah.
0: And then in the third round, I mean, I'm just talking about Steelers guys on the roster right now.
2: Yeah.
0: So
2: what you would be giving away in potential positioning.
0: Right. Yeah. So in a best-case scenario drafting, worst-case scenario trading, you know, you would be trading – you know, a future all pro defensive tackle, a future All-Pro defensive end, by, or outside linebacker, by the way. Those guys are going to the Hall of Fame. Future All-Pro center. I think Zach Frazier is going to get there. Another contributor for your quarterback of the future, who you better hope is actually your quarterback of the future and pans out.
2: Yeah.
0: So that's what's on the line. I mean, of course, I'm painting this in extreme extremes.
2: And saying there's success, but there's
0: it's not invalid what I'm saying.
2: It's the potential for those to be.
0: Right, exactly.
2: You're giving away all the even for potential.
0: For the potential of a quarterback.
2: Of just one man, you're going to trade away four different potential game-changing players.
0: Now, I will say this. I believe the Steelers roster is set up to absorb that. I think this is how strongly I think about the Steelers roster and their depth.
2: Yeah.
0: They are set up to absorb that sort of a trade if they have to make it. But that doesn't mean you want to make it.
2: Yeah.
0: What you're hoping is one of these young guys, when you're finished with the year, you're going to see these guys in camp. Then they're going to get a few reps in practice. And then at that point, at the end of the year, or at some point during the year, the personnel department, the coaching staff, the scouts, the front office, they all have to come together and say, we don't have to make that trade. We got our guy right here. And that guy is... And that's why we're watching so closely on Thursday night.
2: Because, you know, you have to think they're going to get a bulk of these snaps.
0: They've got to,
2: because
0: right?
2: You know who Aaron is.
0: Yes.
2: And Aaron will just get his good snaps for his sake of just having some continuity and not being completely rusty week one.
0: Yep.
2: You know who Mason Rudolph is.
0: Yes, you do.
2: He has a solid NFL resume.
0: Mm-hmm.
2: And he has a winning record, right? So, and he's played in a playoff game. So he has the resume that you want. He is the atypical, not typical, he's the atypical backup quarterback that you feel comfortable. If I put him in the game, we can win some games.
0: And that's right? So valuable.
2: So valuable, because not everybody can say that. Now, it's the wild card kids. Zero NFL experience. Zero NFL passes thrown, preseason or regular season. What do they have in the tank? A lot of potential, right?
0: Mm-hmm.
2: Big arm, big body Drew Aller, you know. But also, you can't argue Will Howard, accuracy and ability to make the right play and not take sacks.
0: Right.
2: You have both of those guys. What do they look like as an NFL player? We don't know. Last time we saw one, he was in a Nittany Lions jersey, and the other one was in a Buckeye jersey.
0: That's right.
2: And one sat on the shelf for a year.
0: Yep.
2: So these are the guys that are going to get all the requisite reps, because they need every snap to make a clear and unbiased analysis and verification of what these guys can do.
0: Hopefully, it's not the most important position for this year. Of all the battles we're looking at, it might be the least important for this year, but it might just be the most important for the future.
2: It's your most important future battle.
0: Yep.
2: You're absolutely right. This is those futures bets.
0: That's right.
2: That you put out
0: maybe,
2: there.
0: Maybe. And maybe. I mean, they may look at them both and say, well, we better make that trade. You know, but again, all these determinations begin to happen on Thursday night when they start playing football games. Can't wait. We got to get to the offensive line. We haven't touched the defense yet. We're going to get to that. The guys we are really looking forward to seeing play on Thursday night in game one of the Green Bay Packers. Of course, we'll have that call for you. He's Max Starks. I'm Rob King. You're in the locker room here on the Steelers Audio Network.
5: Bumper to bumper on the Parkway East, outbound the Boulevard of the Allies to Edgewood, Swissvale. Right lane's blocked by construction. It's adding 30 minutes onto your drive. I-70 is heavy both ways, Smithton into West Newton. That's through construction with the lane restriction both ways. Brendan Joseph, Total Traffic.
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15: President Trump is slamming Michigan's Democratic nominee for U.S. Senate. In a speech in Las Vegas Wednesday, Trump claimed Abdul El-Sayed hates Jewish people and hates Israel.
16: Abdul El-Sayed, lovely gentleman. He's a man of hate. And now he's going around saying, no, I love everybody. He doesn't love everybody.
15: He went on to predict that El-Sayed will lose the November election. The progressive Democrat defeated establishment-backed Congresswoman Haley Stevens in Tuesday's closely watched contest. In the midterms, El-Sayed will face Republican Mike Rogers, who has Trump's backing. Primary contests are being held in Tennessee on Thursday. The main event is the Republican primary for governor, where Senator Marsha Blackburn, Congressman John Rose, and State Representative Monty Fritz are running to replace term-limited Republican Governor Bill Lee. And Acting Attorney General Todd Blanch won't have Republican Senator Susan Collins' vote when his nomination heads to the Senate floor. She says she reviewed his qualifications and concluded his actions have further eroded the Justice Department's independence. That's politics. I'm Mark Mayfield.
17: Partly to mostly cloudy with scattered showers and thunderstorms today, a high of 77. Scattered storms will continue tonight with a few showers overnight, dropping to 66. Cloudy with a chance of showers and thunderstorms once again tomorrow. Look for high of 79.
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0: And welcome back in the locker room here on the Steelers Audio Network, coming to you from St. Vincent College in Latrobe. Day 12 of Steelers training camp. Mike McCarthy's training camp. First is the head man. We are running through the positions and the players that we are most eager to see in Thursday night's action and who might be out there. Again, we've talked a little bit about, I think Roman Wilson's a guy we both want to see.
1: Right? Yeah.
0: Just to continue to take the steps forward. We're intrigued by the tight end battle. Maybe some Jaheim Bell, see what he's got. A bunch of the running backs, Heidenreich, and I think Caleb Johnson would probably be front of mind for us, right?
1: Yeah, those are two I definitely want to see.
0: And then Howard and Aller at quarterback position, just to recap.
1: Easily.
0: Right,
1: yep.
0: Okay. So easily. Let's move along to the offensive line. And this is the first position we're getting to where there, in our estimation, are actual jobs on the line.
1: Starting jobs.
0: Starting, available. Not jobs yet. Right, thank you. Starting jobs on the line. So you know Fautanu's going to start. You know McCormick's going to start. You know Frazier's going to start. That's left tackle, left guard, center, right? Right guard, right tackle, Spencer Anderson and Dylan Cook, I would assume, are going to get the first crack at things. Now, we haven't seen Max Ihonatiore at practice the last couple days. Mike McCarthy was asked about him. This morning, he said he would not anticipate Max Ihonatiore playing. That makes me sad because I was happy when they drafted him. I know there was
1: here at camp.
0: All the talk about they wanted the wide receiver. They didn't get the wide receiver. When they got Max Ihonatiore, I was thrilled. I was very, very happy. We'll see how happy I'm going to be at 15 years down the line. But I think it's a great pick. He's not playing. So, Spencer Anderson and Dylan Cook are guys to really, really keep an eye on because they are battling. You know, Mike McCarthy was asked about position flexibility, and those guys both have it, and they appreciate that. But he goes, this is early in camp. He said, they're fighting for starting jobs.
1: Yeah.
0: Right? Not position flexibility. They want to be starters.
1: Yeah, exactly.
0: And they've got
1: that's
0: the first
1: mentality they want. That's the mentality that you want going into this. I don't care about your five position flexibility, Spencer Anderson. Can you lock down one?
0: Right.
1: Right?
0: That's right.
1: This is one of those things where it talks about jack of all trades, master of none.
0: That's right.
1: Can you be jack of all trades and master of one?
0: Right.
1: That's why he's Dylan Cook.
0: Yeah, both would be good.
1: Yeah, right. Both are great traits, but I need you as a starter, mm-hmm. and I don't want to think about what swing capability you have right now. I want to see Spencer Anderson, can you be the right guard? Mm-hmm. Dylan Cook, can you be the left tackle? I don't care if you can swing. Right tackle.
0: Yeah.
1: Sorry, once again, my mind, last year, left tackle.
0: That's right, he was.
1: Can you move back to the right, and can you be the right tackle for this team? You got the first crack at it. If not, insert guys behind you, but you're going to get the first stab at this job.
0: Mm-hmm.
1: You've earned it, and this is your opportunity. Are you going to seize it? And he cares about combinations. So mm-hmm. how does Spencer Anderson and Dylan Cook work versus Spencer Anderson and Broderick Jones? Spencer mm-hmm. Anderson and Max Ihonatiore.
0: Mm-hmm.
1: Or Dylan Cook and Brock Hoffman.
0: Mm-hmm.
1: Dylan Cook and Stephen Jones.
0: Right?
1: They're looking for the right combination of guys. So this is a very, very big moment to step into the stadium on Thursday and make your first claim to the open property.
0: I think it might be, and we'll talk a little bit about defense and the defensive line, where maybe there's a starting spot on the line, no pun intended. I think this is the one position on the roster in which there is truly a battle for who's going to start. By the way, let that sink in. Like, think about this roster a couple, 3 years ago. We weren't saying that.
1: No.
0: This is legit. Like, who's going to play? Who's going to be the starters? And, I mean, think about the names we're talking about, you know? I suppose you could say, okay, the receiver position is Roman Wilson going to continue to perform? Is Jeremy Bernard going to come in and be that third receiver, which is a kind of a quasi-starter?
1: Yeah.
0: But we're talking about your starting right guard and your starting right tackle. And again, wide receiver, third wide receiver, fourth, those are rotational bits, right?
1: Yeah.
0: You're gonna play some, and then you're not going to play some, and you maybe play more against other teams, and you know, you're fighting to get on the field, and you know, you're not taking snaps from DK and Michael Pittman. You're just trying to get on the field. These are every down snaps.
1: Yeah, these are full-time. The only way you come out is if you're injured.
0: Right.
1: Type of positions. And that's 40% of your offensive line.
0: Mm-hmm.
1: 40% is up.
0: Yep.
1: That's a huge number. To only have 3/5 of a 5-man line cemented in a league where they pride themselves on year-on-year chemistry and growth. Like,
0: right.
1: You get to start something new with a new coaching staff, a new era, and a new regime. That's a big deal.
0: Mm-hmm.
1: That's a big deal. I remember when I came in, and it was my second year where I was competing for the starting job. And it was myself as a second-year swing guy, right? Because the year before, my rookie year, I was the sixth man off the bench. I was a swing tackle and guard. And I got my first shot at starting for the right job because Oliver Ross went to the Cardinals in free agency, right? And Kedrick Vincent went in free agency, and then Kendall Simmons came back and was healthy. Kendall, they knew. He was a first-round pick,
0: right?
1: Kendall was going to be the right guard. Well, the right tackle job, it was myself, it was Barrett Brooks, and a rookie third rounder, drafted the same round, Trey Essex.
0: Mm-hmm.
1: And we competed here for the one starting job. And that was a huge deal on the Steelers to come out and figure out who could be that guy. And all these same questions that Dylan Cook's getting, it was the same way. Dan Moore, another guy, right?
0: Mm-hmm.
1: Drafted, need to figure out what he could do. Him and Chukwuma Okorafor was in a starting left tackle battle.
0: Chukes was a seventh round pick, if I'm not mistaken.
1: No, right? Chukes was a third round pick.
0: Whom I'm thinking of, he went on to Benton.
1: Benton.
0: Yeah. He went on to the Cardinals and started for a while, right?
1: Oh, you're talking about Beecham.
0: Kelvin Beecham. He was a seventh round pick.
1: Yeah, Kelvin was a seventh round pick. He was my last rookie. Him and DeCastro were the same draft
0: class. Okay. All right. So that's later down the line.
1: Yeah, down the line. But, you know, that was a big deal when you had them two going at it, and then eventually the loser went to right. Mm-hmm. Remember? And Dan, because Chukes just couldn't play left, so he had to be right tackle, and Dan ends up going in left, and we know now he's the $85 million man in Nashville.
0: Good for him.
1: As a fourth-round pick, right?
0: Yep.
1: So these moments happen, but it usually doesn't happen in pairs. This is the first time you're replacing a side, not a position that needs either or. So it's a big deal.
0: It is also something that I think is – first of all, it's nice that you have Anderson, who started some games, Dylan Cook, who started some games, right? It is nice that you have them. It's also nice that you have behind them, behind Spencer Anderson, you have Brock Hoffman, who started some games. You have behind Dylan Cook, Broderick Jones, who started a lot of games, former first-round pick. Yeah. Max Ohanachor, current first-round pick. So I think you feel good about – I mean, think about that depth we just talked about. I think you feel good about the depth you have. But, again – someone's going to start, and when you start, it's all well and good to say, you know, Jennings Dunker, third-round pick. Hey, eventually he's going to be a starting guard. Well, if I'm Spencer Anderson and I win the spot, he might be eventually, but it ain't going to be here. You know what I mean? Hey, it's not going to – it's, yeah.
1: Go bark up a different tree,
0: look
1: bud.
0: Left or look somewhere else, you know. So this is your opportunity, and I think part of the other thing that's exciting to me as a team, as somebody who – is a really a big believer as this organization has put its draft picks into that. I almost said draft capital. I'm so glad I didn't. That's been banned from the show, draft capital. Draft picks is adequate. Thank you. So when you have that's just a little English thing that just
1: – it drives you nuts.
0: It drives me nuts.
1: I know.
0: It drives me nuts. They're draft picks. So
1: you shouldn't say lottery picks.
0: Lottery picks, that's fine.
1: Because that's NBA.
0: Yeah, that's okay though.
1: Yeah.
0: So I think that you were joining Fautanu, third year guy, second year starter. McCormick, third year guy. Frazier, third year guy, right?
1: Fourth year. They're all going to their fourth year, I believe, this year.
0: I'm losing track.
1: 3 years. Because Fautanu was not with Zach and Mason.
0: He was the year before? Mm-hmm. He was the year before.
1: Yeah, he was the year before that.
0: Regardless,
1: technically, Fautanu is a second year guy.
0: Yeah, that's right.
1: Yeah, so you had second and then their thirds. God dog it. You said there would be no math and counting.
0: Oh, I'm sorry. Sorry.
1: Yes, my brain's going not into going his second year.
0: Okay, so as a starter.
1: But was drafted three years ago. No, he was not.
0: You remember he got hurt his rookie year.
1: Okay, so his.
0: This is his third year.
1: So this is fourth year. Fourth year for Zach and Mason because they weren't the same draft class.
0: No, this is the third year for Fautanu.
1: Yeah, third year for Fautanu, fourth year for Zach and Mason. You said third year for Mason and Zach. Oh, God, here we go.
0: Young offensive line.
1: There we go. We'll just stick
0: young
1: with that.
0: Young offensive line that you can be part of for years to come, right?
1: Yes.
0: I mean, ideally, I know this isn't the 1970s where you get to keep every single player.
1: Because Broderick is also going to his fourth year.
0: Yes, he is.
1: Yes, Broderick. Mason, Zach.
0: I don't believe that's the case.
1: Oh, God. Okay.
0: I don't think so.
1: Okay, we'll pull it up there.
0: 2024 draft for Zach. So this is his third year.
1: So wait a second. So they took Troy and Zach in the same draft and Mason?
0: And Mason.
1: So all three of them were drafted.
0: Yes.
1: So we went first, second.
0: Fourth.
1: Fourth round. Was the third round that year?
0: Well, they also got Joey Porter Jr. at the end of the first round.
1: That's right. He was technically the...
0: He was technically the first pick in the second.
1: 32nd pick, but yeah.
0: Our
1: brains. Okay. Yeah.
0: Okay. So we good?
1: I'm going to trust you now.
0: Yep. Okay. All right. So we're good. So the point is,
1: Yeah.
0: You want to be part of that young group that can just grow together and be together. And there's no certainties. There's no certainty you win the job now. But listen, man, I'd rather win the job and have somebody, you know, trying to gain on me than the other way around.
1: Exactly.
0: So this is a great opportunity for Anderson and Cook. And I think also with that, Max, you know, so Honichor, as Mike McCarthy said this morning, unlikely to play. So that brings your next tackle. That's Broderick Jones. Yesterday, Mike McCarthy said, okay, he stepped it up the last couple practices. Don't forget, he's not 100% yet. Okay, so, you know, you're trying to put a foot down here if you're Dylan Cook and saying, okay, well, hey, these other guys are hurt or they're not at full capacity yet or whatever. I'm your guy. Here I am. I'm your guy. And then, you know, for Spencer Anderson, the guys competing with him are healthy, and that's Brock Hoffman and Jennings Dunker. So I'm looking forward to seeing all these guys play, Max.
1: Yeah, and Stephen Jones.
0: Because
1: I think Jennings has been taking a lot of left guard snaps behind Mason.
0: Yes, so you have Jones. You have, you know, look, Jack Driscoll was on the practice squad all last year at tackle. And he's a veteran guy.
1: Because Iannatour's out, he'll get a crack.
0: That's right.
1: At that right tackle position as well.
0: Right, and he wants to get himself back into, you know, he's played some NFL games. So, you know, then you have Greg Crippen behind Ryan McCollum. Ryan McCollum's trying to solidify a spot. You have Doug Nestor. You have Lorenzo Thompson. As I look at your starting, the depth chart as it is now, and this is something I just, one last thing, we talk about roster construction, and then we'll head to break. Fautanu, McCormick, Frazier, Anderson, Cook. That's your starting five right now.
1: Right now.
0: I think all five of those guys, again, the caveat's always health, whatever unforeseen, you know, somebody makes a trade, whatever. Those are five guys that are going to be on your roster.
1: Yeah. Okay.
0: Broderick Jones, Jennings Dunker, Ryan McCollum, Brock Hoffman, Max Ahonichor. That's your second unit right now.
1: Yeah.
0: Max, I think all five of those guys are going to be on your roster.
1: They have a very good case to
0: very
1: all
0: good
1: on
0: case.
1: Your roster.
0: And now you have Jack Driscoll, who was on your practice squad a year ago. You have, you know, Stephen Jones was the guy who made a lot of noise last year.
1: Yeah.
0: And the other thing is Greg Crippen, Doug Nestor, Lorenzo Thompson, they're going to get a chance to play.
1: Yeah, they're going to play.
0: They're all going to play.
1: Yeah.
0: So they're going to get an opportunity to show, hey, you know what, the lights come on. Hey, I might be third or fourth string, but that's because of you, not because of me.
1: I'm a gamer.
0: So can't wait.
1: All hail the gamers.
0: But I think that we're looking at, is it safe to say, you know, no Max Ahonichor, we're going to be eyes on Cook and Jones and eyes on Anderson, Hoffman, and Dunker. Is that fair to say? Offensive line, that those are the guys remote. Okay, you're going to throw somebody else in there.
1: McCollum.
0: Oh, yeah.
1: Because Hoffman is a center guard combo.
0: Right.
1: So he's going to get a shot at snapping as well to prove he could be the interior swing three if he can't win the starting job.
0: Right, that's exactly
1: so
0: right.
1: So I would just throw Ryan in that mix because Brock's a swing guy as well.
0: So he's competing with Hoffman probably.
1: Yeah.
0: But, yes, I think the first order of business is to make the roster. And make sure that you're one of those 10.
1: Yes.
0: But I think it's an impressive 10.
1: No, it's a very good 10. I mean, and listen, there are very few teams in this league that can sport too deep on an offensive line in training camp.
0: I think you could win with that backup offensive line.
1: Yeah.
0: I mean, you got two first-round picks.
1: Yep.
0: You know, you have a center who's got experience. You have a right guard. All the numbers said Dallas was better when Brock Hoffman was playing.
1: Yeah.
0: He's an experienced right guard, and Jennings Dunker's a third-round pick.
1: Yeah.
0: I mean,
1: I
0: think you could win games with that offensive line.
1: Yep. Youthful bunch. Like you said, they're going to make mistakes, but that's a solid group.
0: Yeah.
1: That's a solid group indeed, and you feel good. And like you said, a lot of these guys, homegrown talent. You drafted a majority of those guys on that group. So just think about the guys that they've drafted and kept and cultivated here. That's your entire starting five.
0: It's important to them.
1: That's important for the Steelers.
0: It's important to them for that unit to be strong. And frankly, Max, I think that it's got a chance, whether it's this year or at some point next year, to be a dominant upper-tier offensive line. That's what I believe it can be.
1: That's the group I have poised to take the biggest jump this year of any position group.
0: Okay. I hope it's this year.
1: Yeah, that's what I believe the biggest jump. I'm not saying they're going to be the top group.
0: Right, okay.
1: But the biggest jump from where they were a year ago to this year, biggest jump will be this, because this will be a foundational year for this group.
0: Right.
1: And
0: that'll be an interesting show, because immediately I'm thinking, boy, Pittman's an awful big addition to that wide receiver group. You got Bernard. You got Roman Wilson. That's you know what? We'll save that for in the locker room as we're leading up to the season. Which yeah. unit do we think is poised to make the biggest leap forward for this year? I think it's a really good, really good topic. But we want to still, a few more segments left to talk about the guys we are really looking forward to seeing. I think we've identified the guys on offense. We got to move to defense. We have a little less time to look at those units on defense. We're going to start doing that. Yeah, that's right. We're going to start doing that when we continue in the locker room here on the Steelers Audio Network.
2: Bumper to bumper on the Parkway East, outbound the Boulevard of the Allies to Edgewood-Swissvale. Right lane's blocked by construction. That's a 40-minute delay. Parkway West, outbound jamming 79 to Campbell's Run Road. A crash has popped up. The right lane is blocked. Brennan Joseph, Total Traffic.
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7: OpenAI has agreed to a $3.2 million settlement with the Department of Justice over allegations the company discriminated against U.S. workers in its hiring practices. Matt Mattinson has the story.
8: The DOJ says the investigation involved fewer than 10 positions, but found issues including how some jobs were advertised and how applications were accepted. Under the agreement, OpenAI will pay $1.2 million in civil penalties and $2 million to compensate workers affected by the alleged practices. The company denies the findings, but says it reached the agreement to resolve the matter and move forward with its immigration-related hiring program.
7: Anthropic inking a $10 billion deal with AI cloud startup Volta. And AI systems from Anthropic and OpenAI created fake identities in an effort to break into the site GitHub. The UK's AI Security Institute says Anthropic's Mythos and OpenAI's Sol used autonomy and deception to mask the hacks. This comes as more AI models are being caught starting their own hacks. Tech Report, I'm Mark Mayfield.
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11: And welcome back to In the Locker Room with Max Starks and Rob King. We're coming to you from La Trobe, where it's actually quite beautiful. I wonder if they actually could have practiced here. They went indoors. There was some lightning being called for. I saw the weather. Hey, I saw the weather forecast, and it did not look good. It called for lightning, and you just have to take look, man. There's a lot of metal out here. You know what I mean, what? I mean the bleachers are metal, the uprights are metal. There's metal in the tackling dummies.
12: Recording devices are metal.
11: Yes, we're behind glass.

0: So
1: yeah.
0: Oh, you're talking about the ones in the field. I thought you meant here in the radio.
1: Yeah, the ones in the field. Yeah,
0: yeah, the ones in the field. That's right.
1: We have diverters, thank God. But also, it's a 10-mile radius.
0: Right.
1: And during the daytime, it's tough to see lightning, right? So if you see it striking a 10-mile radius around the center of this camp,
0: no go.
1: And the helmets have metal on them. The face masks are made out of
0: metal. I didn't know that.
1: Those are made out of metal.
0: Of course they are. Yeah, I didn't think about that.
1: Sure. So
0: the plastic covering.
1: Well, it has a what's the coating on it? It's
0: polyurethane or something?
1: Like a rubberized coating.
0: Oh, okay.
1: On them, but when you hit and scratch, the metal gets exposed.
0: Aha. Uh-huh.
1: As I've looked at many of my helmets over the years.
0: I'm sure they have.
1: And I'm like, no, the metal's exposed. It's starting to see the rust now as it sits on my shelves. But in an abundance of caution. This has been the second day in a row that practice has been shortened or canceled to the public.
0: Yep. And it hasn't been hideous out here, which is kind of nice for the people of the area, right? And yesterday was hideous.
1: Yesterday
0: lightning was going horizontal, vertical. And it was everywhere.
1: And the middle of the night it was, too. Like, I was woken up to, like, constant lightning strikes around 2, 3 a.m. So I'm like, oh, crap. And I was like, are we going to have a day? You know, because I saw that there was, like, a 65% chance of rain. And it sprinkled a little bit, but that was about it. But, like you said, the lightning being a 10-mile radius, you can't take that because lightning can strike from anywhere. And it could be literally inside a 10-mile radius at the edge of the 10 miles and still hit here.
0: Right.
1: Lightning has no direction.
0: Right.
1: It could go where it wants because it's lightning.
0: And, you know, the thing, will it strike twice? Blah, blah, blah, blah. So, anyway, yeah. I don't know. Anyway,
1: all it takes is once, though, Rob.
0: Yes, once is plenty. Thank you. We both had our thunder and lightning horror stories that we were exchanging yesterday. So let's look at the safety position where you have Deshaun Elliott coming back from injury. I get the sense they're going to slow roll him.
1: I would imagine.
0: He's so important to this team.
1: He's so important, and he was injured last year. So I would say I would just put him in bubble wrap and wait till week one.
0: So I think that the guys behind Deshaun Elliott and Jaquan Brisker, who are the clear starters, are a really, really interesting group.
1: Yeah.
0: And I don't know how many they'll keep, right?
1: Yeah.
0: So Robert Spears Jennings has already been – they've already talked about his importance, you know, him being a special teams contributor. I think he's already looked good in that capacity. You have Jack Henderson, who, you know, they have these – when they go to the draft, they have something called a relative athletic score, right? So they're working the guys out and what can they do. His is off the charts.
1: Yeah, his RAS score is off the charts.
0: So a great athlete. Sebastian Castro, you know, didn't have that great speed. But I know, you know, if you talk to the previous coaching regime, they thought he was one of those guys that, you know, overcoming the lack of elite foot speed could still be one of those guys, such a smart player, that he could wind up carving out a long career for himself.
1: FBI is what they call it.
0: What's that? Football intelligence. Okay. In tennis, FBI is first ball in, right? You serve until you get the first ball in, then you start the match.
1: Oh, okay.
0: Yeah, FBI.
1: Yeah.
0: There's a lot of FBI things. Not the Federal Bureau of Investigation.
1: No. They are homeland, but no.
0: Okay. Rayshon Jenkins, veteran brought in here.
1: He's fit in.
0: Israel Mukwuemu, who was just brought in.
1: Yeah.
0: So he's another guy that I think is...
1: And he's a vet.
0: Mukwuemu. He's another guy. Another veteran guy. So I think it's going to be an interesting position. I don't know how many safeties you keep. It depends upon whether you want to play... You know, a lot of three safety. You know, Mike McCarthy again talked about that recently, right?
1: How we've talked about the nickel position.
0: That's right. How do you view it? How do you view the nickel position? How do you view different sub packages that you want to get to? And how do you view? I think you got to keep four, don't you?
1: I would say you'd keep four. Always keep two deep,
0: right?
1: On it, and then you save a little bit extra for those tweener guys,
0: right?
1: So you go two deep at every position, and then you say, okay, what three are the most important? Is it the fifth safety versus the fifth linebacker versus the fifth outside linebacker versus the seventh or eighth defensive lineman?
0: Mm-hmm.
1: That's how you kind of have to look at it. Which one has more value in a pluralistic sense? Who can cover more ground for you on a game-by-game, team-by-team basis? Like you said, the special teams' capabilities are key. You know, but their ability in the rotation to be a change of pace guy is key. What fundamental X factor do you bring to right. a defense once you get outside of the two deep. But you have to keep a minimum of four.
0: So right now, Max and I are in a we're in a little booth here, like a coach's booth. Yeah. And it's doubling as our broadcast booth. And I am sitting on, you see what I'm sitting on, Max?
1: Yeah, I see. You are sitting on a barstool-esque type of chair, yes. counter height, not bar height.
0: Yeah.
1: So the lower style of barstool chair.
0: That may be what it appears to be to the naked eye.
1: Yes.
0: But I'm actually sitting on the fence right now. Because when it comes to the safety position.
1: Your legs aren't swinging.
0: No, I can't pick one. I can't pick one that I really, I want to watch him in total. There's no one guy, like, I can look at Caleb Johnson, Roman Wilson, obviously the two quarterbacks. I mean, they're two, right? But, I mean, I can look at, like, Jaheim Bell. I'm really, there's singular guys I'm really kind of intrigued by and interested yeah. in. In the safety position, I just want to see them all. I think it's, frankly, Max, I think it's wide open between those two starters, behind those two starters.
1: Yeah.
0: I do. I think it's wide open. I think it could be any of those guys.
1: Because what do you value? Veteran experience or youthful athleticism?
0: Right.
1: Right? Or high IQ guys? Like, what are you looking for in that safety style position? Because you have a wide range.
0: Mm-hmm.
1: You got a vet duo, right? And Jenkins and McQuamu, who you brought in.
0: Right.
1: Who weren't here during OTAs, weren't here during minicamp. They were brought in during camp because of injuries. Darnell Savage being one of those guys that had to get let go that you wanted to see, but just health was an issue. So, do you value the veteran knowledge and the veteran savvy? Or do you want just youthful, like you said, Rascor off the boards and Robert Spears Jennings? Or do you want the Jack Henderson type, right, that look prototypical? Or the Sebastian Castro, who's crafty and savvy?
0: Yeah.
1: In that you have
0: almost
1: a lot of different...
0: Almost like a veteran.
1: Yeah, almost like a veteran, yeah. but he's a young guy.
0: Right.
1: So there's a lot of different... And there's no, like, there's no barometer moving in anybody's direction. You've heard different aspects of them mentioned, but nothing specific. And I think game tape's really going to be the differentiator for that group on who is the third and fourth safety in your defense and who also can play that nickel in some type of sub packages, right? Because we know it's Jalen Ramsey, right?
0: Mm-hmm.
1: Right. We know Jalen can play anywhere. Insert DB name here, right? And Jalen Ramsey fits all of that. And so how do you fill in that type of guy behind already? We haven't even gotten to the top flight corners.
0: Right. And does that, right, does his capacity and the depth at the cornerback position, we're getting into the weeds here a little bit,
1: so okay.
0: actually hurt one of the veteran guys, right?
1: Yeah.
0: So, you know, you want to play, you want to, look, this is a football team built to win.
1: Yeah.
0: Of course you want to develop players as you move along. That's what practices are for. That's what these preseason games are for. Just like we talked about the quarterback position. Of course you want to develop Will Howard and or Drew Aller, right?
1: Yeah.
0: But you also want to win games. And if one of your safeties, heaven forbid, we saw Deshaun Elliott go out last year, what did they do? They moved Jalen Ramsey to safety. Well, this year they have a lot more guys at corner that they can move into the slot and feel really good about. So does that hurt a veteran safety? Are you more inclined to go with two developmental guys because that third safety is playing corner?
1: Exactly. And it's Jalen Ramsey who's essentially insert here.
0: Right.
1: So that's another thing to consider. Do you want Jalen paired with, like you said, developmental guy or a veteran guy
0: mm-hmm.
1: as your second level defense? Is he starred in as your third safety by default, and now
0: right.
1: you're only really competing for one position with five guys.
0: Right. Or are you competing for two, and now you're more apt to take the developmental guys? I don't know. It's going to be interesting, and I really
1: yeah.
0: I don't know. And so I find myself, again,
1: intrigued.
0: Sitting
1: you're at the
0: on
1: buffet.
0: What, sitting on what appears to be a chair, but is really just the fence.
1: A chair fence.
0: Fence
1: chair.
0: A chance.
1: A
0: I'm sitting on a chance.
1: Your chance or a fair.
0: Okay, so we're gonna dig into the big guys. I'm really, really, really enthusiastic about the cornerback group. We're going to talk
1: yeah.
0: about that. We're going to talk about the D-line, another group I'm really enthusiastic about.
1: All could also have big jumps. So that's
0: yeah. We
1: yeah.
0: talked about what's
1: yeah,
0: the biggest unit.
1: Right.
0: I was thinking
1: yeah.
0: about that as
1: we
0: well.
1: We got a lot of contenders.
0: We do. We're going to get to that, and we're going to have to dash around. We're going to have to put it into high gear. So we're going to do that when we continue here in the locker room on the Steelers Audio Network.
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0: And welcome back in the locker room here on the Steelers Audio Network alongside Max Starks. I'm Rob King. Thank you for listening to us. Thank you for listening to us hopefully often. And hopefully on Thursday night when we're bringing you the game action from Acrisure Stadium, which I'm fired up about. And, you know, we haven't even talked about, like, Mike McCarthy, first game and all that other stuff. And
1: yeah, no.
0: So we are diving into the position battles as we see them vis-a-vis the most important players on Thursday night as we see them. The guys we think are have the most to gain or lose. You know, just again, we've gone through the entirety of the offense, and just to run down that quickly, I think we're both really looking forward to seeing what Roman Wilson. Look, of course, we want to see what Jeremy Bernard does, right? But yeah. I think Roman Wilson's a guy we're really looking forward to. Can he carry through from what he's done in OTAs and the practice squad out onto some game action? Caleb Johnson, third round pick a year ago. How does he fit in? Where is his position going to be? Can Jaheim Bell or, you know, McCree or Mason? But we're looking at Bell right now, mount a challenge to Robert Tonyan, who appears to have the inside track now at the third tight end position. But let's see what happens. And then on the offensive line, it's Anderson and Cook, right? Those are the two guys starting, and can they prove that they are worthy of, you know, being more than valuable backups? Can they be starting NFL players? And so they're going to get first crack.
1: Yeah, it's going to be a jam-packed, you know, I think offensive kind of who's who. For this first game to figure out who slots where and how it falls in. But like you said, the offensive line one is an actual two starting jobs. Two of the 11, three, you know, two-fifths of your offensive line, that's a big deal. That's a big deal. It's a full side. It's not like, we need a left guard and a right tackle or, you know, some other, we need a center and a tackle. Like, it's the right side is available. Who wants to take it? So
0: yes,
1: yeah, absolutely.
0: And I think it's that's a good review, Max, in that how strongly we feel about this. Certainly, how strongly I feel, and I think you do the same. Mike McCarthy said the same. This is a good roster.
1: Yeah,
0: we're talking about third receiver, maybe the third running back with Caleb Johnson.
1: Yeah,
0: and maybe the third receiver with Roman Wilson if he can stave off Jeremy Bernard.
1: Yeah,
0: you know, we're talking about the third tight end. We're talking about the third quarterback.
1: Yeah.
0: Offensive line, you're talking about two starters.
1: You're talking about the starters, and then that affects your second team guys.
0: That's right.
1: Right. Because your swings change.
0: I think it, you know, Mike McCarthy, he's just got a really interesting way of looking at the game, and it's a little bit different perspective. Look, a lot of it is, you know, you're looking over the same ground and describing it differently. I don't know. You know, I think there's certainly different ways to do things, so I don't want to, you know, this guy looks at the game differently, quantifies it. I mean, you know, every time he says something, I'm like, really? There's 36 big plays a game. Really? That's a lot of big plays a game, and, you know, that's an important part of what they're trying to do. 8 times a game, a quarterback needs to slip out of the pocket and make a play on the run. He's quantified. It's phenomenal, and it's fantastic to look at it. And he has talked about these player groupings, and so
1: combos.
0: It really is combinations, right? Combinations. It really. Got those things are good. Man.
1: They are good.
0: Oh man,
1: cheddar cheese.
0: Oh, yeah.
1: Pizzeria.
0: Oh, I like the classic. I also like rooting around in the bottom of the bag to get those pieces of salt that fell off the combo.
1: Oh, yeah, and then the combo that doesn't quite have the crust on it. It's got the cheese and like a little bit of the cracker around it.
0: Here's what you don't want to do in any package of any food that you get out of a vending machine.
1: Yeah.
0: Is look at the contents.
1: Yeah, don't.
0: Like,
1: don't
0: do that. Who decided what this really needed was some soy lecithin or whatever that is. Boy, that's what this is missing.
1: Yeah.
0: If we only had some soy lecithin.
1: If we only had disodium carbonate.
0: It's got riboflavin in
1: there. Yeah, it's got the riboflavin.
0: Oh, yeah. If you're feeling a little shy of the riboflavin.
1: Yeah,
0: that's exactly what I say. When I go get those Pop-Tarts out of the machine, I'm looking for that thiamine and that thiamine.
1: Yeah, thiamine. Yeah.
0: Thiamine and riboflavin. Anyway, combinations. That's what we're looking for.
1: Yes, combos. Yep.
0: So I guess my question to you is, I'm going to pick two names out. If Brock Hoffman and Broderick Jones look better as a combination than Spencer Anderson and Dylan Cook, is that what they're looking for? Or would they say, okay, listen, and again, I'm just throwing things out here. Hey, listen, Spencer Anderson looks better than Brock Hoffman. Broderick Jones looks better than Dylan Cook. So let's try Anderson and Jones, but maybe it just doesn't have that same combination, or the chemistry is Hoffman and Jones. And I'm just, again, I'm just
1: throwing out,
0: using real names with throwing out.
1: You're throwing out scenarios. Combinations. Right. Yep.
0: Is that really what you're, is that what you're, is that what that means?
1: I think that's what it means.
0: Okay.
1: It means how well is this pair going to communicate and how do they fit with the other three?
0: Right.
1: That's the other thing. So it's a game of telephone, right? Does Brock Hoffman work better with Zach Frazier mm-hmm. and Broderick Jones?
0: Right.
1: Or does he work better with, like you said, Dylan Cook and then Broderick Jones with Brock Hoffman in the middle?
0: Right.
1: You know, or, no, sorry, Zach Frazier.
0: Did you feel that way when you were playing? Like it was a combination thing or was it more?
1: It was more individualized because we never had a side that was available.
0: Right.
1: Like the closest we got was that rookie year I was telling you about, right? The open battle at tackle and Kendall Simmons coming off of injury because you knew Kendall was a starter, but it was like, okay, well, who fits best with Kendall?
0: Mm-hmm.
1: And even though he wasn't the starter a year ago, he was still the slated starter until he had a health issue that sidelined him for the year. So it was more so, hey, how does this tackle fit in with everybody else?
0: Yeah.
1: You know, how does Max being at the right tackle position differ from Trey Essex or Barrett Brooks being at the right tackle position next to Kendall Simmons, which is next to Jeff Hardings, which is next to Alan Faneca and Marvell right. Smith. How does this five-man unit look together? And can we get and can they communicate and play at a high level as one? This is a different way. This is saying, essentially, because I always use the five fingers make a fist, right? Your mm-hmm. offensive line has to be a fist. Well, I've never worried, does the pinky fit with the thumb? Right.
0: Right.
1: You know what I'm saying?
0: Yeah.
1: Where you're thinking about the fist.
0: Yeah.
1: And now he's saying, no, the ring and the pinky have to match what the thumb, index, and middle finger are doing. Right.
0: Right.
1: So it's a different approach of looking at, still trying to get to the same fist, but they care about the independent or group nature of how you ball that fist.
0: You know, I think that when I think of combinations, I think that there are two that pop to mind, like a quarterback receiver combination. I can see sometimes they just have a chemistry, a sixth sense, a feel. You know, maybe that came because
1: nonverbal communication.
0: Right. Maybe that came because they were both third stringers for a while and elevated themselves and they roomed together at camp or whatever the reasons are, or there's just chemistry for whatever reason. The one I always think of is the safety, because that the safeties to me are true tandems. Like you said, the cornerbacks can be in some ways like the finger and the thumb and that fist you're talking about. They're on opposite sides of the field. I always thought that
1: they operate on an island.
0: So Ryan Clark was a really good player in his own right. Right.
1: Yeah.
0: But he was the perfect complement to Troy Polamalu.
1: Yeah.
0: And Troy Polamalu was gonna play. That's what I'm getting with the combination, right? Like, like you're looking for a combination of offensive linemen, but that combination might mean how do you fit with Alan Faneca? Not how does Alan Faneca fit with you?
1: Absolutely.
0: So, by the way, I also thought, I think the same sort of way about Deshaun Elliott. I thought, okay, well, he is going to help Minkah Fitzpatrick, who's then in the team, bring out the best in Minkah, allow Minkah to do more Minkah things. Ryan Clark allowed Troy Polamalu to do more Troy Polamalu things. By the way, Ryan Clark and Deshaun Elliott could have started on any team. They're both really good players.
1: Yeah.
0: But they're also complementary, the best complementary components to two great players.
1: Yeah, absolutely. And you also think for the safeties, you're an extension of what that middle backer is doing, right? You have to have a good flow with him as well. So just as good as you had to remember that, but then James Ferrier had to feel comfortable with communicating with you.
0: Combinations
1: back there.
0: Within combinations.
1: Yeah.
0: We're getting inside of a clock now.
1: Yeah, man. Exactly.
0: Those wheels are turning around.
1: Yeah, because you're
0: big
1: saying,
0: wheels, little wheels.
1: You're saying James controls the interior line of scrimmage. He controls the front seven. Okay. That safety controls the back four or five, depending on how it goes. They have to be able to communicate the plays to each other because only one guy gets the helmet, green dot.
0: Right.
1: Safety doesn't get a green dot. So he gets information relayed like a guard if a center has his head between his legs and waiting for the quarterback to snap.
0: Mm-hmm.
1: He's that auxiliary, quote-unquote, captain that has to manage the field.
0: Right.
1: So there's a lot of different elements. And like you said, if him and Troy didn't vibe, well, that was going to be first strike. Just forget about it. Just non-starter. But it's like, okay, Troy and him get the deal, but how do they relay the information from the middle backer to him? How's their communication?
0: Right.
1: Because there's going to be fills, and Troy's going to fill the gap on whatever's communicated to him, right? That's what made Troy Polamalu so special. He was able to see the gap, and then he would fill that gap and then make something special happen.
0: Right.
1: Because he saw it, but he also has to get the cue to be able to be unleashed or not.
0: Right. Okay, so the linebacker position. Let's go outside quickly.
1: Yeah, let's go.
0: Highsmith, TJ Watt, Nick Herbig.
1: Yeah, set it and forget it.
0: Jamin Davis, Jack Sawyer, Julius Welshoff.
1: Intriguing. Who's going to be the fourth? That's an interesting battle to watch. Who's the set? Who is the extra spare to make a pair? That's going to be very interesting because, like you said, Julius Welshoff, as Wolf would say, the German knife maker, has been here and shown flashes and has had game experience.
0: He really has. Yeah, he has. Yep.
1: So he's a guy that you're looking at. Jamin Davis has some pop to him, has a little bit of wiggle to him. But like you said, Jack Sawyer. Jack Sawyer played a lot of ball last year as a rook and comes in highly touted from Ohio State and is a guy that they've been looking at. And you wonder, can he make that next jump to be the next TJ Watt type in that rotation? So you're looking at trying to figure out, okay, who's that going to be? And then, like you said, and then you throw in who's the third guy?
0: Welshoff, Sawyer. No, that's it.
1: Oh, that was it. Three.
0: Yeah.
1: Okay.
0: Davis, Sawyer.
1: I don't know
0: Welshoff.
1: Why I thought that was four.
0: I think.
1: Oh, because you know why? Because I saw Malik Harrison doing some rushing on the outside.
0: So and I think we saw Sawyer working with the first team rep. So that
1: when
0: makes
1: TJ was out, yeah.
0: So does that mean that he's Davis and Welshoff have to catch him?
1: Yeah, they have to. I think he's the rabbit. I think he's the rabbit here, or the carrot, and they're the rabbits chasing him.
0: Right.
1: Yeah, I think he's going to get first shot because, once again, he also has more NFL experience than the other guys on the Steelers.
0: Hard to think of them keeping more than four, I think.
1: Very tough. Very tough. But that's why I said it's interesting because Malik Harrison's done some rushing. So you wonder, is Harrison your kind of hybrid guy who can be outside, inside capable? That's my question because I've seen him take reps out here. So that's an interesting fourth to consider, but like you said, three guys competing for one spot.
0: Right. Do we have time? Yes. Okay, so let's – I think that's pretty well said.
1: Yeah.
0: And I think the inside linebacker position, you got Queen and Wilson. They're going nowhere, right?
1: Yeah.
0: And then it's Bruner, Holcomb, Winman, Harrison. Right now they have Bruner and Holcomb listed as the
1: – twos.
0: As the twos. And then and then Harrison and Windman listed as the third team.
1: Which is funny because Jacoby, when he first came here, Windman, because remember, he left. They tried to get him on practice squad and couldn't. He went down to Carolina. So he's a guy that's shown that he has some wiggle to him. But he was an outside pass rusher that they converted to inside. He started out as an outside edge rusher.
0: Yeah, Carolina, right?
1: That's Carolina, where we saw him.
0: And looked pretty solid.
1: Yeah, look solid and look very, very competent. So you wonder who can be the thunderhead. That's what I call the A-gap fillers, thunderheads, right? Because you got to create that loud clap when a running back decides to run a dive play in the middle. Who is going to meet him at the gates and kick him out the club? That's that guy. And right now, that's Cole Holcomb. So you have that guy, and Christian Bruner is going to get his first shot to prove versatility because we know what he is as special teams.
0: That's right.
1: Did it all year. But can he be a frontline capable starter if injury happens with his youth? So he's going to get the first shot at that. Malik Harrison, we know what he is and we know what he's done. And a little bit of, like you said, liability when it comes to coverage, but a guy who can fill the gap.
0: So I'm playing a lot against the Ravens.
1: And he's a former Raven. So, you're battling that. And then, like you said, Jacoby Winman had him. Lost him, came back, and so it's going to be a really good challenge about who's that number two squad for the inside backing group.
0: So if I'm going to pick one guy that I'm really watching, I think it's going to be Carson Bruner. We both said the same thing.
1: 4-4.
0: Max here on radio.
1: I know. But I was letting you know before you said it so that you could then relay that we were on the same page.
0: Okay, we're on the same page.
1: I didn't want to talk over you in that moment.
0: No,
1: I got off. Flash fingers.
0: I got off the fence. I got off my little.
1: Yeah, you picked a side. You picked a side.
0: I actually picked a side, Mac. I showed a little broadcasting courage there.
1: Yeah, the chins
0: showed
1: and
0: a little courage. Yep. Okay.
1: Yeah, there it is.
0: So we both agree. Carson Brimmer.
1: Yeah, he's the guy to watch to see if he can take that third/fourth inside linebacker position.
0: Agree with you 100%. So it's Brunner, and then did we make a selection at the safety position?
1: We said we want to see all of them because it's five.
0: We want to see all of them. I'm going to throw Jack Henderson out there.
1: Okay.
0: I'm going to pick a guy.
1: Okay. I'm going to say Sebastian Castro.
0: Okay.
1: To see if he can compete against that field.
0: We pick guys.
1: Yeah. Yeah. Once again, because we don't get on the fence.
0: That's
1: right. Even though we sit in chairs.
0: Right. I was looking around for my grown-up pants. I found them and then
1: you found
0: put them
1: them
0: on.
1: And put
0: I
1: them
0: found
1: on.
0: Them and put
1: one
0: them on.
1: One leg at a time.
0: Really? All right. Stick around. We're going to come back and look at, I think, the two really most interesting units. And again, no offense to anything else, but I cannot wait to see this cornerback unit and the defensive line configuration. We'll get to that when we continue in the locker room here on the Steelers Audio Network.
19: Jam but getting better on the Parkway East outbound. The Boulevard of the Allies to Edgewood Swissvale, an earlier disabled vehicle has been cleared. Parkway West outbound getting better approaching Campbell's Run Road. The crash that was there, that has been cleared. Brendan Joseph, Total Traffic.
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11: Partly to mostly cloudy with scattered showers and thunderstorms today, a high of 77. Scattered storms will continue tonight with a few showers overnight, dropping to 66. Cloudy with a chance of showers and thunderstorms once again tomorrow. Look for a high of 79.
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17: We are feeling the excitement.
18: Are we feeling the excitement? We're feeling the excitement.
19: I think it's brewing.
18: It's game. You know, it's brewing. A game week. Isn't that kind of cool, man?
19: It is.
18: It really is. It really is. And we're really excited about what's coming up. And we've been going through the players that we most want to see in preseason game number one for a variety of different reasons. Starting spots open on the offensive line. Are you a third receiver, Roman Wilson? Are you on the roster, Caleb Johnson? I mean, when you look, just look at the number game. You know, same thing with the safety position or inside linebacker position. There's room for guys to make a move. There's just not a lot of it right now because it's an awfully deep, awfully good roster. I think we were talking about that during the break, too. I think we're both bullish on what this roster is. So let's take a look at the cornerback position, and we could say immediately who is not playing. Joey Porter Jr. is not playing. Jalen Ramsey is not playing. And Dante Kent, poor Dante Kent, he needs to get healthy and get out there.
19: He does, because there's a lot of competition that he's going up against. Not only guys that are also on that kind of pup list, but guys who are making a name for themselves out here and stacking good days.
18: He's one of those classic guys, too, to me, that, you know, he could stitch together some value for a team. Like, if he shows that he could be a slot corner, right? And maybe a top two or three slot corner. Okay, is that enough to keep you on a roster? But guess what? Hand in the air. I also can return punts. So if you needed me in a pinch to return punts, but you have to be out in the field. And Dante, who had some injury issues last year, hopefully can get out there and start proving his worth. But those guys aren't out there. So here's who is out there. Jamel Dean. Okay. He's a really good pickup, and he's making the roster.
19: Easily. Right. Easily. He has been a dominator out here every day at practice. He's got that oh-wow coverage, and he makes that play every day.
18: Right.
19: So, safe.
18: Yep. Oh, by the way, at the safety position, Robert Spears Jennings? I kind of want to see him, too. I want to see two guys.
19: I mean, we want to see two guys.
18: Yeah, we did say all the guys, then we picked one out.
19: Yeah, and now Robert Spears Jennings. Yeah,
18: I'm peeling off my man pants, and now I'm going back to my short pants now.
19: Yeah.
18: James Brown,
19: jorts.
18: Get the short pants on. I got the short pants on. I took two guys. I didn't man up. Okay, so let's take a look at but I am interested in both those guys, and I think for different reasons, you know. Young guys, talented, athletic guys. So we look at the cornerback position. You know, Brandon Echols, I think, proved his worth last year in the slot.
19: Yep.
18: Right now, you'd say it's got to be Ramsey and Echols in the slot, right?
19: Yep.
18: On the outside, it's going to be Jamel Dean, Joey Porter Jr. You know, Asante Samuel Jr., he might be number one on my list, but I just think he is so – they've been really – Mike McCarthy's really raved about him. And with good reason. He's looked really sharp.
19: What neck injury?
18: Right.
19: Neck injury? He is fully removed from that injury and playing at a high level. And when you talk about Joey Porter Jr. not being available, Jalen Ramsey not being available, I have zero concerns or worries if it was a lineup of Jamel Dean and Asante Samuel on your edges.
18: Yep. And he is pushing, you know, like we talked about, if something were to happen at the safety position, he might be your slot.
19: Yeah.
18: He's competing with Brandon Echols there.
19: Yeah. And
18: he's really been –
19: he can be outside or inside. He can be assignment worthy. Like, you track this guy. Like, you track Puka Nacua.
18: Right.
19: Right? Because Puka's going to play more slot, and obviously you want to keep Joey on the outside.
18: Mm-hmm.
19: But he's the traveling man.
18: Yeah, he could very well be – you know, if you go to a four-corner look,
19: right? Go to dime.
18: Yeah, you go to dime. Yeah. And in the past, I think there's been a lot of – three safety looks from Mike Tomlin. Are you going four corner traditional NFL? I think there's more teams that probably play four corner than three safety.
19: Yeah, more teams that do it. And
18: grasping,
19: like I said,
18: and
19: Patrick Graham also, what's his appetite
18: right
19: in those situations is going to really matter how he looks at it, because he might not value the third safety as much as he values the fourth corner.
18: Yes.
19: And right now we have four top flight corners.
18: Absolutely.
19: So why would I not want to get that fourth corner out there as it stands? If we're already talking about who's the second string safeties,
18: yes,
19: third and fourth, and we just got through the two deep plus one, and we're still talking about our top flight corners.
18: Yes, I agree. And then, you know, I mean, it might be Brandon Echols, who was very good for the Steelers last year, and Asante Samuel Jr. battling to get on the field. You know, battling to be the guy who's going to
19: fight, because Jalen Ramsey could then pop to that third corner. The third safety as a corner.
18: Right. That's right.
19: So,
18: So I'm really eager to see him, but I think that the guy I'm going to choose. And then we have Danico Slaughter, who's gotten some opportunity. So, you know, when when people get hurt, and you hate to see it, you know, sometimes guys get an opportunity, you know, and sometimes somebody can really benefit from that opportunity. And I think Danico Slaughter might be a guy benefiting from that opportunity. He's been jumping out there and getting some reps. You know, you have Tamon Lynam, who's going to be out there, the pit guy, yeah. Devon Boykin, Daryl Porter. Is Deshaun Jameson going to be out there?
19: I think he might get a shot, yeah.
18: Okay, so he's going to be out there.
19: You still haven't said the draft pick.
18: And Dalen Everett.
19: Yeah.
18: I was saving
19: you saving that? You want it for the dramatic pause?
18: I was circling dramatic back around pause, because Dalen Everett. he's a guy that very, very much interests me. I think he's flashed really positive out here. And
19: I'm just telling you, I'm taking him as my one.
18: Okay.
19: So we're hands off.
18: I think we're agreeing. We both agreed on Carson Bruner. We got a little bit different on the safety, but I think we're both, I'm really looking forward to him because, one, I think he is a guy who's capable of playing, of getting, you know, getting not only on the 53-man roster, which I fully expect him to make, but on the active game day roster if he can contribute on special teams.
19: 6 DB.
18: Right, and that's
19: our sixth corner style.
18: That is what you want to do, and I think that they're looking. You know, they draft him. They draft a guy like Dalen Everett. They're drafting him with the idea that he could be a future starter.
19: Yeah,
18: and I don't think early days, Max. But I don't think there's anything to have disabused the Steelers of that notion.
19: Yeah, no. I mean, and he's gotten the opportunity, and he's taking the big boy jobs too. He's had to cover DK. He's mm-hmm. had to cover Pittman. He's yep. had to cover Roman. So they're seeing what his appetite and his skill level and recovery is to be in those moments. So big moments aren't so big
18: right.
19: to him.
18: Yep.
19: And he's getting a lot of reps out here. That's the one thing I will say. If we're looking at kind of a key emphasis of what a McCarthy camp is, it's volume.
18: Mm-hmm.
19: Volume. He's got a lot of volume.
18: Yes.
19: He's already amassed.
18: So they might have – so for people that haven't been out of camp – in the past, they might have some drills on the second field. You might be working out with your positional group or whatever.
19: Yeah.
18: But they're running like scrimmage type of stuff, and they're running it on both fields. And it is high tempo.
19: Simultaneously.
18: So makes it harder to watch.
19: Yeah, it does.
18: But it is look, you are getting your volume of snaps.
19: The Saturday Night Lights practice, 62 team reps of competitive team reps. That was never the case back when Mike Tomlin was there, and even
18: yeah.
19: when Bill Cowher was there. That's how efficient these are. When there's the mock game walkthroughs, 70 plays per field.
18: Wow.
19: That's 140 reps.
18: Wow.
19: That's a lot. That's a lot of body of work. That's what I said. The volume is there so that when you get in stadiums, you have zero excuses. You have zero places to hide behind, words to hide behind, because it's like, you can't say you didn't know what to do. Can't say that you got a limited amount of reps. You got a lot of reps out here. Show me what that looks like in game time situations.
18: I think you're probably keeping six corners.
19: Got to.
18: Not seven.
19: No, not seven, but six for sure.
18: Okay.
19: Six for sure. You got to have two deep across your three cornerback looks, right? So that's including the nickel. That's your nickel guy. So it's three across the front, right?
18: If you say that's right.
19: Dean, Porter, Ramsey is your front line three.
18: Yep.
19: Then you get behind it, and that's where it gets a little hairy.
18: Well,
19: you feel good about two of them.
18: Samuel Echols and Everett, yeah. right? I think.
19: And Everett has to be your sixth.
18: Yep.
19: So is Everett competing against Lynam,
18: Slaughter,
19: Jameson, Slaughter,
18: Boykin. Porter?
19: Yeah, yep. all those guys. You're competing yep. against those guys. The field for that sixth cornerback position.
18: Yep. Let's briefly delve into, or at least start, because I also want to talk about what we're expecting to see on a large scale, macro look from the team. Mm-hmm. So I apologize for this. We're going to run a little bit over because we have to talk about the defensive lineman here, and then we're going to talk about that coming up at the next block. Stations beware, we might be running a little bit over. So
19: yes.
18: Right now the two deep on the defensive line is listed as Hayward,
19: mm-hmm.
18: Black,
19: mm-hmm.
18: Harmon.
19: Mm-hmm.
18: Very interesting that they've moved Black inside and they've kicked Benton outside. The body types would tell you
19: no
18: they should have put Black on the inside and Benton on the outside. And Keanu,
19: He's not a small dude either.
18: No. And he did a great job rushing the passer last year.
19: Yeah.
18: Great job rushing the passer. So, you know, you'd like him a little bit wider and maybe in that sub-4 look where you have two down linemen and your outside
19: linebackers. Right. In a four-man rush. Yeah.
18: Right. So Hayward, Harmon, obvious locks. Black, an obvious lock. Benton, Sebastian Joseph Day. This is where it gets interesting. So I think those guys are locks.
19: Yes.
18: Right? They're locks. Sebastian Joseph Day, good football player, great attitude, plays inside, plays outside.
19: Do whatever you need him to
18: That's
19: do.
18: Right. Willingly, yeah. Happily.
19: Yeah.
18: Happily.
19: He's like, just put me in.
18: Absolutely.
19: Put me in.
18: Great attitude.
19: Yeah.
18: So the kind of guy you want on your team. And by the way, really good football player. Like, sometimes you say, oh, great attitude. Well, okay, little Johnny Trier. No. He's a good football player.
19: Yeah.
18: He's an upgrade over, to me, some of the veterans that they brought in to try to round out the rosters, because there's less rounding that needs to be done because the roster has gotten better. That allows you to sort of target a Pittman. I know that was a trade. Target a Jamel Dean. Target a Sebastian Day, right?
19: Yeah, and target a Rico Dowdle, right?
18: A Joseph Day, rather. Sebastian Day. Yeah. Target a Rico Dowdle. Exactly. Yeah. Exactly.
19: You could
18: right.
19: be very Great. Surgical versus whole sweeping changes.
18: So, they'll keep either 6 or 7, right?
19: Yeah, I think
18: okay.
19: so.
18: So now you have Gabriel Rubio. Mike McCarthy was asked about him, said, hey, you get him in pads, you want to see what he looks like, he looks the part, young guy, still learning.
19: Yeah.
18: Logan Lee.
19: Injured.
18: Right.
19: Right now. Potential.
18: But he's, when he's been healthy, he's flash potential, right?
19: Yeah, and former teammate of Black. So when they had that combination in, they look pretty good.
18: Healthy's been a problem, and you hope that he can get that. Asaysia Tomiwo came in last year and played meaningful minutes. And
19: did nothing but
18: absolutely
19: do his job.
18: Anthony Goodloe.
19: Yeah.
18: Also on the roster. And now we're getting to the net. And this is just the depth chart. Now we're getting Dean Lowry, veteran guy. That's where he's
19: solid,
18: listed right now.
19: Solid. And like you said, he's back there. Injuries has also been an issue.
18: Right.
19: Older guy. Injuries has been his big issue.
18: Kyler Baugh has flashed some things.
19: Yep, Baugh's shown it and played in games.
18: And we talked about relative athletic score as it related to Jack Henderson earlier. Kevin Jobity, great relative athletic score. Joaquin Davis, by the way, wide receiver, another one of those guys.
19: Yeah.
18: Really, really athletic kind of guy. Jobity's a really, really
19: AT
18: athletic
19: Perry,
18: guy.
19: We forgot to mention him. He's gotten a lot of attention at wide receiver.
18: Yeah, I think he was, I don't know if he's back on the roster. Is he back on the roster?
19: Did he get released?
18: I think. You don't want to wear 27 right now.
19: Yeah, that's a very bad number.
18: 27's been a revolving door.
19: Because he was one early in camp. I mean,
18: I agree. I agree.
19: Getting all the tosses. It must have been an injury.
18: I agree. Jobity. So that is a crowded group, man. I mean, you can easily make a case for 9. Easily.
19: Yeah.
18: And then we're talking about the 5 that are no-brainers. Rubio is a draft pick this year. Logan Lee, a draft pick a couple years ago. Tomiwo came in and did a good job for you. Dean Lowry is a good, solid veteran guy. And that's not even counting Baugh, Jobity, and Goodloe. So
19: exactly.
18: That is going to be really interesting. And I am going to say the guy that I really want to see is the rookie from this year. I really want to see YA Black because I'm interested to see what he does at the nose, right?
19: Yeah.
18: So I'm taking two guys, but I'm taking them for different reasons. Like, I guess if I have to take one, I think I might take Y.A. Black. I really want to see Gabriel Rubio, the rookie, and see what he can do. But I think I might take Y.A. Black because he's changing positions. He's moving in, and you want him to be that anchor sort of guy. So with all these other position battles, even though he's listed as first team, Max, I think my eyes are going to be on Y.A. Black.
19: Okay.
18: That's my choice.
19: I mean, listen, I am right there with you, and I am going to go Gabe Rubio.
18: Okay. All right.
19: Because I just want to see what the young guy can do.
18: I agree.
19: Because injured a lot last year at Notre Dame, so I didn't really get to see him.
18: Mm-hmm.
19: So I want to see what does that look like now, healthy with big boy training.
18: Yes.
19: I want to see what Gabe Rubio can do and show us, because we've heard about the potential. Now it's about actually putting that into practical application.
18: I put my pants back on. I want you to know that. I got my big boy pants back on. I only chose one guy. I wanted to choose two. I wanted
19: you
18: them both.
19: Yeah, you wanted
18: them. I wanted
19: them for different reasons.
18: I mean, there are more than one guy we're all looking at. I mean,
19: yeah.
18: And we are saying one, but I do think that we've identified, over the course of the 2 days that we've been looking at this, maybe a dozen Actually, probably closer to 10. It's probably not up to a dozen guys.
19: Yeah.
18: Probably 10 guys that we're really targeting and think that this game is important for. For a couple guys, it's starting. I think the two guys in the offensive line. I think Y.A. Black at the nose tackle position. For the others, it's, are you going to make this roster? You know, yeah. Are you going to make the 53? I think a lot of these guys we've mentioned are going to make the 68, but are you going to make the 53? So that's the way we see that. But then there's a larger picture. Mike McCarthy coming in and coaching his first game. You know, based on what we've seen in camp, based on the things that he's said, what kind of a Steelers team are we expecting to see here? Because you want to put that best foot forward first right away. You want to put it first game. This is what we're all about. Now, it may not happen. It doesn't mean the sky is falling. But what kind of blueprint are we looking for? Max and I are going to discuss that when we continue in the locker room here on the Steelers Audio Network.
20: Some heavy volume on the Parkway East outbound from Oakland to the Squirrel Hill Tunnel. Inbound jams up County Jail into the Fort Pitt Bridge. Through Pleasant Hills, 51 stop and go both ways between Lewis Run Road and Lebanon Church Road. That is through construction. Brendan Joseph, Total Traffic.
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7: And welcome back inside the locker room here on the Steelers Audio Network. Along with Max Starks, I'm Rob King. We are looking forward to greatly, just a little over 48 hours from now, bringing you some Steelers football on these very airwaves. Can't wait, Max.
8: It's going to be glorious. It is going to be glorious to be back in our perch, man, in Acrisure Stadium.
7: That pregame show will be getting ready to go. I hope. I don't know. Tim Benz is still firing it up this year. I haven't seen the slate.
8: Yeah,
7: of people.
8: I haven't seen the slate either.
7: Getting everything fired up.
8: I know.
7: Matt Williamson will be part of that. Wes Euler, these guys will all be.
8: I just hope my Inside the Trenches segment is ready to rock and roll with Dulac and Pursuta.
7: Yep.
8: So, yeah, no, I'm looking forward to it. It's going to be fun. And like you said, it's a good preseason for everybody,
7: which
8: is also for us, right? You know, we've been kind of out of the loop, and we've been coming to you guys, so we feel great about it. But once again, when you get into it, it's still a different thing, to the flow and everything, so you got to get back into it. So it's good to have these preseason games to get back on course.
7: We're warming up for in the locker room, but I think play-by-play, and I don't know if you feel the same way about color as opposed to radio. Radio is like, okay, you know, 10 seconds in, you're back into it, right?
8: Yeah.
7: But play-by-play, it's like, Max, we haven't called the game since January.
8: Yeah.
7: It's been 9 months since we called the game.
8: It's like the first
7: time.
8: And all
7: of a sudden, you're like, hey, we're on the air. Here we go. Let's go.
8: And we
7: charging
8: have to be
7: at you.
8: Mid-season form. But it's like, if you haven't been jump roping and you decide you want to jump in that double Dutch line, you know, you're trying to figure out the tempo and the pace and when to jump in, when to jump out. So it is an exercise that we do have to practice.
7: It's strange. It's a little different that it's all of a sudden.
8: A lot of nonverbal communication.
7: Right.
8: You, me, you, me. Okay, got it.
7: Yep. So, you know, Mike McCarthy wants to put the best foot forward. Every coach does. The question is, how is this football team going to look different than Mike Tomlin's teams? How did Mike Tomlin's teams look different than Bill Cowher's teams? How did Bill Cowher's teams look different than Chuck Knoll's teams? I think one of the things I think about with Bill Cowher early on in his career was he was a gambler, you know?
8: Yeah.
7: Onside kicks and going forward and doing things.
8: Former special teamer, right?
7: Right. Doing
8: saw
7: things that were a little bit different. And then, you know, it felt like we saw a little bit of that at the beginning of Mike Tomlin's career. Then he evolved as a coach. I think that, you know, Mike McCarthy emphasizes a lot the pre-snap portion

0: of the play. And that doesn't just mean pre-snap penalties, although, of course, it also includes pre-snap penalties.
1: Correct.
0: So I think a lot of people, when a lot of people think of pre-snap, they think of, is it a pre-snap penalty? It's kind of like, you know, a square is a rectangle, but a rectangle is not a square, right?
2: Yes.
0: So the square is part of the rectangle family. Well, the pre-snap penalty is part of the pre-snap family, but it isn't the only thing in the pre-snap that's important, especially to Mike McCarthy. He wants the plays called in quickly. He wants the defensive plays called in quickly. He wants guys in place quickly. He wants to be able to put pressure on the other team by disguising things, moving guys, showing things. He does not want this indecision. That's a big part of the pre-snap thing too. Clean and varied play. Maybe that's an oversimplification of it, but I don't know. You tell me, Max. Clean and varied play before the whistle, before the ball is snapped, is what he wants on both sides.
2: Efficiency.
0: Efficiency.
2: He wants efficiency. He also wants verbal economy. He doesn't want to have to
0: he's
2: say
0: coming to the wrong place. He's in this show. He's coming to the wrong place.
2: Yeah, and that's why his headset is only connected to other coaches on game day, and why we have the headsets that we have.
0: Right.
2: Because we are not in the verbal economy business.
0: No, we're not verbal economists.
2: But for him, it's all about the efficiency. It's all about the verbal economy. I want to let guys know what I want. I'm very transparent, and I want you to go play. That's essentially what it is. But you got to know what to do before you can go out and do it.
0: Mm-hmm.
2: And so that's why we talk about these practices, how high-paced, how efficient he is with his time management, and why everything's scheduled down to the minute on what you have to do, because he wants it to be boom, boom, boom, boom, boom.
0: Mm-hmm.
2: And he doesn't want boom, boom, boom, boom, boom, boom,
0: right,
2: boom, which is a great beat to the start of any rhythm section. But for this, he wants the quick. He wants the varied play. He wants to be able to speed up, slow down play as he so fits. Because at the end of the day, it's about time of possession.
0: Yeah, that's right.
2: It's about time of possession. I want more of it than you have.
0: Yes, I think he wants to, and again, we're going to see here, but I think he wants to dictate pace. And that doesn't just mean, oh, man, who's the guy that went to the Eagles, the former college coach, and it was just go,
2: Chip
0: go,
2: Kelly.
0: Go. Chip Kelly, yeah.
2: Yeah.
0: And we're not talking Chip Kelly.
2: We're not talking 95 plays
0: right.
2: of offense.
0: It's not pell-mell, Loyola Marymount basketball back in the day.
2: It's not Mike Leach.
0: Yeah, right.
2: Same thing.
0: It is dictate the pace in a way of our choosing. And that's not, you know, that's not trick 'em football. It's organized physical football.
2: Comes down to an identity.
0: Maybe if I had to go with an economy of words, it would be organized, disciplined, hard hitting football.
2: Two more syllables to make a haiku. Just joking. but I think you're right. It has
0: Lancashire
2: to,
0: Stadium.
2: Yeah.
0: Thursday night, lily pad.
2: Yep.
0: That's my haiku for the day. That's
2: and I'm going to change lily pad with methodical.
0: Okay. I like it. I think that's what we want to see, but we're going to see it right on Thursday night.
2: Yeah.
0: It's going to be
2: the
0: fun
2: first
0: to
2: glimpse.
0: Watch this.
2: The first glimpse of it.
0: Yeah.
2: And, you know, people talk about, oh, it's just vanilla football. Plays are called, plays have to be stopped, right? And plays have to be made.
0: Right.
2: At the end of the day, I don't care if it's vanilla or whatever you think. It's not. You're not scouting the opponent outright. But you are looking for efficiency in and out of the huddle.
0: Mm-hmm.
2: How the play is called. How you execute that play. And how do you finish that play consistently.
0: Right.
2: Per play, per drive, per quarter, per half, per finish.
0: Right. Perfection.
2: Perfection. There
0: That's
2: we go.
0: Right.
2: A lot of purrs,
0: yeah,
2: but no
0: right.
2: cats. So I think that's what you're looking for. That's all you can hope for, right?
0: Mm-hmm.
2: You can only hope for my guys know what to do, when to do it, and they know when to be on the field and when to be off the field. Because that's the worst thing that a coach will hate. You have that special teams mid-third quarter. They call the punt return unit, and a guy doesn't run out there.
0: Mm-hmm.
2: Right? You had to burn that timeout?
0: Mm-hmm.
2: You want to talk about burning into somebody's soul if a coach has to call it because he only has 10 men on the field or they got 12 guys on the field because one guy didn't know he was subbed out of special team. Oh, that is going to chap the rear end of any head coach, and especially one that's well-established as Mike McCarthy, because they work this. That's why you do the mock game.
0: That's right.
2: That's why you do the walkthroughs and talk-throughs and jog-throughs and everything else that he said. It's to prevent that. Like, give me ultimate autonomy on these things and efficiency that I can save these timeouts and use them for critical down situations. Save them for the Mojo and the Franco moments, right, that might yes. come in the game.
0: Yeah.
2: Right? The 36 big plays. I don't want to draw up the perfect play, and I can't call a timeout to set it up.
0: Yep. The highly organized – he's a highly organized, detailed guy.
2: Very.
0: And I think he wants a highly organized, detailed team.
2: Exactly. He does not want to look like a rookie head coach.
0: No. No,
2: where you
0: which
2: don't,
0: he's not.
2: Where you don't know where the challenge flag is, you don't know when to use your timeouts, and you're worried about what group is where, and you start micromanaging. Like, he gives his coaches a lot of leeway, a lot of autonomy within their groups to make sure that everything's on the right page. And the second he has to micromanage, that I think could be a problem. And we haven't seen Mike McCarthy crack or anything because he is a veteran coach. He's been through every known scenario that you can go through in a game. And he knows what it is to walk around with the target on your back because he's done it at two other storied franchises.
0: I think the other thing, too, that it's going to be more interesting to see this on defense with Patrick Graham and what he wants to do. But, you know, Mike McCarthy's talked a lot about, hey, you know what? I don't want – and we talked about, like, you have a Melvin Turpin out there like for the Cowboys. Yeah. You know, if Caden Wiegen's that kind of guy – he doesn't want – he wants guys that can play all three downs.
2: Yeah.
0: Darnell Washington, Pat Freiermuth, I don't want to have to substitute for you. Receivers, I don't have to – I want to substitute for you. You know, I'd be interested to ask him about this, but I think part of that is because, you know, he's talked about, I don't want to worry about that when I'm calling plays and getting the – you know, but that's part of pace too. Like, all of a sudden, you know, you don't have the right personnel out there and the quarterback's – you know, looking over and waving his hand. Now I'm on the radio, waving my hand towards an imaginary sideline.
2: Yep.
0: I'm
2: in the huddle.
0: Come on out here. Everybody, you know, we don't have the
2: or
0: grouping
2: tapping
0: out here.
2: The helmet.
0: Right.
2: Like, I can't hear you and the hands up type of deal.
0: Even the substitution part. Okay, well, wait a minute. We're in this package. That means this guy's got to go here and this guy's got to come out. And this guy's got to move to the X. That guy's got to. He doesn't want to do any of that stuff.
2: No.
0: He wants you to be able to play so that they can. And that's part of dictating pace. You're not waiting. You know, 8 seconds left, 7 seconds left. Here comes somebody out to the huddle. Now you're disorganized. That is not what he wants to see.
2: No.
0: He does not want to see that.
2: Once again, you don't want a penalty. We talked about how big the pre-snap is, and you do not want to burn a timeout.
0: Can't wait.
2: Yep.
0: Can't wait. He is Max Starks. I'm Rob King. We will come your way on Thursday night. Coming up next, The Drive with Matt Williamson and Wes Euler. So for Max, for Justin Miller, and our iHeart Controls, I'm Rob King. We thank you for listening to this edition of Inside the Locker Room on the Steelers Audio Network.
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23: Good afternoon, Steeler Nation, and welcome back to the campus of St. Vincent College here for another edition of The Drive on your 24-7 home of the black and gold. Wes Shuler, Matt Williamson, we are with you for 3 hours as always, as we will put a bow on the day's operations, where Matt, once again, Mother Nature had her way, and the boys had to move inside to the new rec facility behind us.
24: Yeah, and from what I gather, I don't think these are like trade secrets or anything, that it was more of a walkthrough type pace and a little tight in there. It's a great new facility and all, but that's 93 guys in a not 100-yard field, and got the impression that it was kind of a lighter, more mental than physical type of workout.
23: Yeah, there were some media people that were allowed in there today.
24: Yeah, right.
23: We did not, but a couple of the media people were allowed in, but I don't think they really I should say they all kind of echoed that same sentiment you just had. It's a 50. We finally figured out some things that we had been wondering. It's a 50-yard field with the two end zones.
24: So, it's 70
23: in total, but a 50-yard field plus the end zones, which
24: so
23: again
24: it's half a field.
23: Better than certainly the small gymnasium across the way, but still going to handcuff you a little bit in terms of what you can accomplish.
24: Oh, yeah, especially with that many bodies, too. It'd be different even if there was 53 guys, but, I mean, you almost have double that. So, yeah, you could break up into groups and do some things, and I don't think it was just walkthrough, but I think it was a lot of that pace to it from what I asked three or four people that were there. And frankly, I mean, it's not, again, not a huge secret, but they're like, you didn't miss a whole lot as a spectator.
23: Yeah.
24: You know?
23: Yeah. Yeah. One thing that I did want to follow up with you, Matt, speaking of kind of procedural things, you and I yesterday had kind of hypothesized what happens when an NFL team during training camp has to pause because of weather and then move to a different location.
24: Yes.
23: And we talked about, like, does the clock keep running? If you have 110 minutes, can you stop that time to move your location? Or is it as soon as the clock is running, once the sand is through the hourglass, mm-hmm. right, it's all gone and practice is over? I asked our buddy Jerry Dulac last night, and he said you do have the ability to pause. So when the Steelers, not that it takes them very long, they're fortunate here.
24: But still.
23: But that could be 10, 15, 20 minutes to get everybody moved, to get everybody reset and in the new place and all the equipment and different things that you need. But it is you are able to stop that time. So that'll help them out here a little bit.
24: Which I'm sure – you had mentioned this earlier, and I'm glad we brought it up because we left some people hanging on that. And when you told me that you found the answer out last night, you mentioned, I'm like, we should have just assumed that. Mm. You know what I mean? Like, because there have been times they've paused here and went to the south side.
23: Right. That's what I asked Jerry. Right, I was right. Like, because it wouldn't make much sense if they paused here and then drove 60 minutes away and could only get 20 more minutes of practice.
24: I mean, if you only get, you know, 110 minutes of practice like the early ones were, and you even have to just go to the facility that you can basically throw a frisbee to from here, you're still going to waste 15 minutes of transporting people and then walking down and getting regrouped out of 110 minutes or whatever. Of course, that has to be the rule. But I guess the next step is, I assume it's a sort of an honor system. You know what I
23: mean? That's what, like, Jerry made it.
24: Yeah, okay.
23: Like.
24: Yeah. You know, like, yeah, yes, we had to pause 15 minutes because of rain, or we had to get undercover or whatever. Then we resumed at 103, or, you know, right.
23: If you're 2 or 3 or 4 or 5 minutes off, okay,
24: so be it.
23: So
24: right.
23: be it.
24: Once. Or,
23: now,
24: yeah.
23: If you're trying to steal a half an hour here and there, mm-hmm. and then that's when things
24: Oh, but we kept them until 6 p.m. because, you know, we had that delay. I'm like, that ain't going to fly.
23: A 20-minute delay does not give you 2 extra hours of practice. Mm-hmm. So, a little housekeeping from us. Some conversation that we had
24: yesterday.
23: I'll
24: leave people hanging on that.
23: Matt, one thing that I noticed today that I wanted to run by you, and again, it's been a little tough sledding for us this week, because Monday we got to see about 30 minutes of practice, maybe, mm-hmm. 40 minutes of practice, but a nice chunk of that was just stretching and warming up anyways. And then today, not being able to see any. We will do some bigger picture stuff today. And I think this is kind of a good just little reset here in some ways. Ben Solak of ESPN.com, who you and I like.
24: Yeah, he does good work.
23: Visited Steelers camp a couple days ago, and he kind of talked to some people, had some conversations, did some observations, and outlined what he learned, what he took away, some other kind of key points from his time here in Latrobe. So best thing he saw and heard is that the defensive line is a preposterously deep unit. Everyone knows about Cam Hayward, you know, as he kind of writes here, but Keanu Benton on a contract year, really, you know, looking to put his best foot forward. Derek Harmon had a good first season, looking to build on that. Y.A. Black, he said, is one of the largest people in the league, and he loves the
24: and he plays like it too.
23: Goodness,
24: plays big,
23: you does know. He? And he loves the veteran addition of Sebastian Joseph Day. He said this could be. He could be the nose tackle that Pittsburgh needs, him and Y.A. Black, and what that will allow the other guys to do. And then he said, you know, when you kind of factor in the edge room along with that deep
24: I was wondering if he was going to go there, because I think he should.
23: Yes.
24: I mean, like the whole defensive front.
23: Yes. That he thinks that is going to be just such a strength of this team. He's excited to see how new defensive coordinator Patrick Graham is going to, you know, move some guys around and try some different concepts. But just a defensive line in an edge group that has really high-end talent and some really quality depth.
24: Yeah, and it's also got age and youth and everything in between. Yeah. Some dudes that are in their prime, leadership. There's a lot of money and draft picks invested, and you better get that out of that group. But I also think it's really noteworthy that the new defensive coordinator, Patrick Graham, has made no bones about saying he thinks defense starts up front. He's spending, obviously, a ton of time with the big people as well in a hands-on fashion, as well as designing blitzes and stunts and simulated pressures and all that kind of stuff too. So I think you'll see their responsibilities and duties change from last year. But I also think it's a better group than last year just because similar. But
23: yeah,
24: you throw Joseph Day in the mix, I think it's a really nice addition that you didn't need but you want.
23: I think that's a great way to state it. And, you know, hey, if we all know at some point, you know, Cam Hayward is not going to be at the absolute height of his powers. That's just Mother Nature and Father Time.
24: It's when, not if.
23: And all those things. But I think even if Cam is 90%, 85% of the player that he was last year, mm-hmm. if all those other young guys around him take a noticeable step forward, and Benton and Harmon and Y.A. Black, and you get solid contributions from Sebastian Joseph Day, I think that group could very easily be clearly improved from a unit that was solid last year.
24: Yeah, and frankly, I'm not giving you a hard time, but I'll be shocked if Cam is only 85% of last
23: same,
24: year. My hunch is he'll have another good year, reconsider his career, and if I'm not going to be great, I'm just going to hang it up, you know? And one day I'm just not going to be playing anymore as opposed to he's, you know, at the edge and not looking like the player he could be. Now, I think a lot of this really goes back to, you know, this is a plan of the front office. This is Omar and the whole organization saying, Cam, we love you. But can't be the defensive tackle that plays the most snaps in the league again. I mean, you're begging for trouble.
23: Right.
24: You're just
23: asking for it.
24: Right. I mean, like, okay, maybe he's not on borrowed time, but that doesn't mean you have to push your luck to that degree. You know, let's get him to be, let's just drop his snap count by 100 mm-hmm. or 200. And then all this rolls into place, maybe your fourth quarter defense isn't the worst in the league. You know what I mean? Like, let's stay fresh for 17 plus games. Let's stay fresh for 60 plus minutes, because we know where things have fallen apart. It's late in games and late in the season against top competition over the years. So how do we avoid that? Sebastian Joseph Day, you know, move him all over, come in and play 40 snaps, so we didn't get out anybody last year. Mm-hmm. You know, I mean, that's a plan, and you deal with injuries better.
23: Yeah, it's absolutely, I think, a solid plan. That's the way you outline it there. It makes a ton mm-hmm. of sense, and you're right. It's just, you can almost sometimes with these guys, I think especially when they get to Cam Hayward's age, less can be more.
24: It has to be.
23: It has to be.
24: Yeah.
23: And I think we see that with some veteran guys around the league. And hey, it's amazing what you got out of Cam last year, the level that he played at, the amount of snaps, and just consistent health that he had across the board last season.
24: You're tempting fate,
23: though. But you better not be banking on that every single year and counting on running mm-hmm. that back.
24: It's amazing you've gotten this much out of him, and it's amazing you could even consider doing it again.
23: It's a real testament to him.
24: It's amazing. I mean, it's simply incredible. The Iron Man, the toughness, and I don't think he's the problem in the fourth quarters by any means. I mean, I wish they all played like Cam Hayward in the fourth quarter of the 11 that are out there. But again, he is human,
23: you think?
24: Yeah, but man, you do not want to just keep testing and say, oh, just keep eating innings and expect you to mow everyone down with fastballs, you know?
23: He has also in here Ben Solak's breakdown of what he learned at Pittsburgh Steelers camp. On ESPN.com, one fantasy football nugget in his breakdown here too, Matt. He says, I can't get a lean on Jalen Warren and Rico Dowdle, but mm-hmm. I'm confident both will be used enough to be playable in any given week. Dowdle is a more than capable receiving back, and I think he'll bite into Warren's catches more than most people might realize. Warren is a spectacular tackle breaker, and I think he'll bite into Dowdle's carries more than most people realize. The Steelers will have to be a run-heavy team, as they will need a strong play-action game to get any explosives.
24: Totally get that. And I get the hunch, just chatting with people, no one's like divulged house secrets or anything, but I do think the Warren-Dowdle combination will be less situational than the Gainwell situation, or Najee's the early down guy, Warren's third downs. I mean, I think that they're going to be semi-hot handish. You know, first and 10, just take this series.
23: And if you get it, pick up a six-yard run on first down, seven-yard run on first down, stay in.
24: Or if you're gassed, don't be afraid to come out, because I'll get you right back in. You know, I got another suitable dude here that they're going to be somewhat interchangeable. Where the only thing I'll differ from what I just said though, is third and long, not necessarily every third, I can't believe it'll be Dowdle.
23: Just because of how much Warren excels in pass protection
24: and catching the ball. Yeah. I mean, as a more just accomplished route runner, and he's better in protection. But if everyone's healthy and it's everything's equal, although Homer could do a little bit of that too. He's good in protection and he's a good third down guy.
23: Yes, yes.
24: I'm no assuming doubt. He's going to make the team. But,
23: you know. I think so too, but I also really want to see what his usage looks like on Thursday when we get into preseason, into that game, of course, against the Green Bay Packers. It's coming up a little over 48 hours from now at Acrisure Stadium. Final couple...
24: Do you happen to see this, by the way? Total coincidence, but our buddy Tyler just sent us a tweet that Ben Solak put out saying, and we could talk about it or not, but I want to get back to his article like you mentioned, but you're a team with an aging starter quarterback, Steelers, Rams, Jets. How much would you offer for J.J. McCarthy?
23: Ooh. Well, I personally wouldn't offer much because I don't believe in it.
24: I didn't like him coming out of Michigan.
23: Yeah.
24: I'm aiming bigger. I mean, right. I'd rather go after Anthony Richardson than J.J. McCarthy.
23: That's a good one. We will.
24: There's no room for any of that, though, here. You're like, what are you going to do with another one? You're having a hard time getting four involved.
23: We will do some around the league stuff here in this first hour. But yes, Kyler Murray named the starter for the Vikings today, which obviously
24: and
23: has
24: they
23: a
24: really
23: ton
24: didn't
23: of questions.
24: Even see, I mean, that was just like, we don't even have to, you know, fake it anymore.
23: I think that was inevitable the day he signed the contract. Yeah, yeah. They just needed some time to let it seem like there was a process playing out. Other notes here from Solak that he's his takeaways from Steelers camp. The buzz in Pittsburgh is that third-year receiver Roman Wilson has rounded a corner and developed workable chemistry with Aaron Rodgers. Mm-hmm. I'm not sure how many snaps he will get behind DK Metcalf and Michael Pittman Jr., where you know he might even be one of the guys that they don't want on the field in heavy run usage situations.
24: He'll probably be
23: relegated to more clear passing sets at this time.
24: I assume Bernard will be the better blocker even in his rookie year. I only say that just because Bernard has not played a football game yet.
23: His next bullet point actually says that he's better on blocking assignments and some of the finer details during 11-on-11s.
24: Okay, Bernard.
23: Yes.
24: I totally get that. Now, you aren't on a – speaking of McCarthy, you're not on a Harbaugh-led Michigan team without doing some – you're not going to just walk around out there in a heavy-run team when you're winning the national title. He's just not very big or powerful. But I do think he'll stick his nose in. He'll effort. Mm-hmm. And I also think what Ben doesn't mention here is they are going to play a fair amount of 12, I'm sure. And neither one of those guys will be out there in 12. But it looks like he's coming around. I'm starting to buy in.
23: Speaking of tight ends, Ben Solak asked Brian Angelico, who, of course, was a tight ends coach for a long time in the league, if he has ever coached anyone like Darnell Washington. And he said maybe just Josh Oliver would be the only one.
24: Similar, yeah.
23: He's, you know,
24: smaller, but still power. Yeah, yeah.
23: Every bit of 280, maybe even 290 pounds. And looking for him to open things up in the play-action passing game this season. What Darnell Washington brings to the offense cannot be understated in value. For a quarterback like Aaron Rodgers, who needs clean pockets to operate at this point in his career, having a tight end who is essentially a sixth offensive lineman is particularly valuable.
24: Couldn't agree more. We've sung his praises forever. He's one of my favorite Steelers. I think he's one of the most unique players in the league. I think, you know, I often use these examples of, and I'm not picking on Connor Hayward, but when they would trust Connor Hayward out there, I think the defense said thanks. I think when you put Adam Thielen out there, Valdez Scantling, a lot of these guys, that the offense says thank you. That guy's not that hard to play against. Darnell Washington is not the best tight end in the league, but he's one of the hardest to play against.
23: That matters, man.
24: Yeah.
23: That sure matters. Two more here from Ben Solak of ESPN.com. His takeaways from the Steelers so far is that Faltanu, McCormick, and Zach Frazier form about as good of a young offensive line bedrock as you could find in this league. And if Maxi Honichor can stay healthy and win the right tackle job, Pittsburgh has something here.
24: I'm glad he recognized that. You know, like, it's easy for us to say we're excited about the young O-line, and we've seen all the resources go in. But I've gone out and said things to the extreme of, I would not trade this line for any other in terms of investments, going forward, youth. Now, you can maybe convince me on one or two. We could, you know, Alton Slater, a pretty nice pair of tackles and, you know, things like that. But for him to compare that, like, on a national level, to say that this could be an enviable group compared to 31 other teams, not just, oh, it's so much better than it used to be when Moore was out there at left tackle and guys like that, I think is, you know, spot on. And Ben does good work.
23: He does. And then the last thing here from Ben Solak is that basically when you consider the size and the physicality of the wide receivers, when you consider Darnell Washington, Pat Freiermuth, and rookie fifth-rounder Riley Nowakowski, the Steelers are really going to challenge teams that want to play with light boxes and in nickel personnel.
24: Yeah, I don't know that enough people have caught up to this, but it seems to me, and this is an observation that we've talked about a little bit, almost everyone that this team has added since Mike McCarthy took the job has been a plus-size player. For the two things that have really stood out to me is size for each respective position. Like, I think that's why they went Dowdle, not Gainwell. And versatility. You know, guys that can align, Pittman can align in several locations. You know, Hoffman can play in a lot of different spots. But almost everybody they've added is a big person for their position. And boy, is it going to be obvious to anyone looking on when they trot out Dowdle or Warren, Freiermuth, Washington, Pittman, and Metcalf.
23: Whew.
24: That's 100 pounds heavier than anyone else's.
23: That's some big guys, right? Yeah, yeah. Man. And as the offenses get smaller around the league, defenses get smaller.
24: Yeah.
23: And then when the defenses get smaller, the offenses start to get bigger again. And
24: teams play nickel against that. I mean, I'd be real careful with that.
23: If you're looking for a matchup card that you can easily pinpoint at this point in the process for the Steelers, I think that would be high on the list.
24: Mm-hmm.
23: Very high on the list for this offense.
24: Yeah, yeah.
23: So there's a little bit of a breakdown from Ben Solak, a national voice and name that Matt and I think does really good work, and his observations from being out here at Steelers camp a few days ago. We're going to get to our first break. Let's get to some of that news around the league, what's going on in Minnesota, a couple other injuries and extensions across the league that we need to check in on as well as we roll along here. Just getting started. Matt and I are with you up until 6 o'clock for about the next 3 hours as we put a bow on today's proceedings and get you ready for the first preseason game on Thursday. Euler and Williamson, it's The Drive, all part of our ongoing training camp coverage. 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
0: Heavy volume on the Parkway West, inbound from Green Tree to the Fort Pitt Tunnel. Parkway East, outbound at Jams, the Boulevard to the Allies to the Squirrel Hill Tunnel. Inbounds Heavy County Jail to the Fort Pitt Bridge. Brendan Joseph, Total Traffic.
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25: Partly to mostly cloudy with scattered showers and thunderstorms today, a high of 77. Scattered storms will continue tonight with a few showers overnight, dropping to 66. Cloudy with a chance of showers and thunderstorms once again tomorrow. Look for high of 79.
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23: Back on the campus here at St. Vincent College, as we've got some news of the day to get to here as we get going with the drive on this Tuesday. I guess still technically afternoon, Matt, but we're rolling towards the evening. And, of course, rolling towards that first preseason game against the Packers on Thursday. I think this is a relatively big piece of news across the NFL today, but you just heard Matt and I mention it briefly the first segment. But according to Adam Schefter and really just about every single NFL national insider, the Vikings have named Kyler Murray their starting quarterback. Matt, that was pretty quick and probably the plan all along.
24: I'm sure. Now, people might not know this entire background. So they are paying Kyler Murray much like the Steelers did Russell Wilson, like basically nothing, league minimum,
23: like $1 million,
24: and Arizona's picking up the rest of the tab. And but he is a free agent after this year. They're renting him at an unbelievable cost-controlled situation for one season. Now they can extend him, they can franchise him, they can just like any other free agent, they can deal with him. McCarthy, who they drafted a couple years ago, has basically been an utter failure. But even though we both said the same thing, I didn't love him coming out of Michigan, you didn't love him coming out of Michigan, he's been also dealt a somewhat unfair hand.
23: He's had injury issues and a lot going on.
24: Yeah. A lot of injury issues. And you get behind the eight ball and the Tomlinism of trying to hop on a moving train, it gets really difficult. And by no means could Minnesota just say, oh, we'll trust him to be fine this year. Because when he's been on the field, he's been bad, and he's unproven, he's young, blah, blah, blah, blah, blah. Now, I do think their head coach is masterful with quarterbacks. We saw him get a ton out of Darnold, ton out of Cousins. I think he could might get a ton out of Kyler. But one thing he didn't do any favors for McCarthy was his degree of difficulties of throws were really high.
23: Okay.
24: You know, now he's throwing to Justin Jefferson, and that makes it better, but he's driving the ball into tight windows down the field. There weren't a lot of layup throws for McCarthy. So not only was he kind of swimming mentally, experience, injury-wise, but he was asked to do tough things too. And they had some O-line injuries and didn't run the ball great. So even if I didn't love him coming out of school, McCarthy, Richardson, some of these dudes, by no means should the league write them off.
23: And he's only 23 years old still, which is wild.
24: Right. I mean, he could turn into a Baker-like level guy. I mean, I don't think much saying he's going to be Burrow or Lamar or anything, but maybe he lands somewhere. Probably not Pittsburgh. I don't want him in Pittsburgh necessarily. And revitalizes his career. But if you're the Vikings, I'm sure you basically knew this, and Kyler probably knew this when you signed the deal. You know, this is just not much competition. Say what you want about Kyler Murray. He's definitely a top 20 quarterback. Maybe he's not quite worth the first overall pick, and he is short, but he's had a lot of good moments, mm-hmm. too. I mean, he's a good player.
23: Yeah, he's a viable NFL starting quarterback.
24: I mean, at worst.
23: Where J.J. McCarthy's still trying to carve that role out.
24: Yeah.
23: Missed his entire rookie season with injury, and then started just 10 games last year. So. Yeah. Again.
24: And I think they had the worst quarterback play in the league last year.
23: You've stated that.
24: Jets and Browns are in the conversation. But, like, from week one to the day you're eliminated, no team was worse at quarterback. I mean, they had Max Brosmer in there for two games. And, you know, like,
23: and if they just
24: brutal.
23: Had maybe the 18th best quarterback play, they would have probably made the playoffs.
24: Yeah. I think they ended up 9-8. I mean, they ended up third place in that division. And, again, I keep saying, if you can go from 30th to 20th at that position – you're going to be in the hunt.
23: That's
24: right.
23: Enough for a couple more wins. Should be enough for a couple more wins. So Kyler Murray will now be the Vikings' fourth different week one starter over the last 4 years. Of course,
24: Fans know, that's not a fun place to be.
23: No, it is not. No, it is not. We're finally running one back here again this year, baby. But it was J.J. McCarthy last year, Sam Darnold in 2024, and then Kirk Cousins in 2023. So Minnesota trying to solve that quarterback issue that Matt just stated was an albatross, an anchor around their neck last year. And pretty early in this process, Kyler Murray named starting quarterback in Minnesota.
24: Now, I'm sure McCarthy would love the opportunity to go elsewhere now. But I don't know that he's got the gravitas to be like, I'm demanding a trade. Like,
23: I would be shocked.
24: I mean,
23: he's played 10 games in his NFL career.
24: He has a 6-round pick for him or something. You know, I mean, at that point. And if you're the Vikes, even if he's a long-term backup, he might be worth keeping around. I mean, if you would move him, you got nothing on roster next year.
23: No doubt. And listen, Kyler Murray is a guy who in his own right is a little undersized. And, you know, him playing 17 games and staying healthy is not guaranteed.
24: Yeah, we might see McCarthy in week four. Who knows?
23: And I'm sure that's probably Minnesota and Kevin O'Connell's message to him right now.
24: Be patient.
23: Hey, I'm sure you're disappointed. And we know that, you know, the NFL career has not started for you the way that you had hoped. But just be patient. Keep working. Because
24: we'll work you like crazy in the preseason.
23: Your story's far from written. And you're going to have another opportunity at some point. Just get yourself ready for
24: that's
23: it.
24: That's the thing. He's going to have another opportunity at some point.
23: 23 years old, man. As much as I am not a fan of his game at all, and I wouldn't.
24: He'll probably be a 10-year player. Those first-round picks get opportunity after opportunity.
0: I mean, look at Kenny Pickett. He's continuing to get opportunities and opportunities. And so, J.J. McCarthy's story far from written. Even if – okay, let me ask you this then, Matt, hypothetical for you before we move on here.
24: Mm-hmm.
0: Say that the Steelers did not have Will Howard or Drew Aller, okay?
24: Well, then I'd be real interested in those guys.
0: Say it was Aaron Rodgers, Mason Rudolph,
24: and a camp arm.
0: Insert camp arm, Chris Oladokun type name. Then you'd be interested in J.J. McCarthy?
24: For a sixth-round pick.
0: Pennies on the dollar.
24: Right. I'd prefer Richardson. I mean, there's probably another name or two out there. I don't think Penix would be on the move yet. But highly drafted first-round dude from the last 3 years. I'm a believer, and I want to take a bite at that apple all the time. And, like, if the Rams hadn't drafted Simpson, I'd go after one of those guys on the cheap. You know, just... there's been a lot of recent success or a lot of recent showings of highly drafted dudes. Like Darnold, even before he went to the Vikings, basically sat a year with Shanahan and the Niners.
0: Mm-hmm.
24: I mean, that's where you go. And
0: Baker Mayfield
24: sat
0: with the Rams.
24: I mean, like Jameis Winston never came all around, but he went and just sat with Sean Payton in the Saints, you know, behind Breeze for a year or whatever it was. You know, like you go to the shop and you get all your... You get the lube job and the oil job and new tires and get all the pressure off your back. And you just clearly the two, even if Josh Allen's in front of you, go there, you know, and just sit for
0: Mitch
24: a year
0: Trubisky.
24: And learn. Exactly.
0: It got him another opportunity.
24: Yeah. I mean, Mitch Trubisky has had a very good career, but he was second pick in the draft and he's going to retire with 12 years of service under his belt in some starts, you know.
0: And a nice sized bank account to go
24: yes.
0: with it. Matt, some other notables today. Weird kind of injury day. A lot of injuries popping up here across practices in the league today. Let's start in our own division. Ravens corner Nate Wiggins carted off the field.
24: I know.
0: After what looked to be a left leg or knee injury, couldn't put any weight on his left leg and had to kind of, you know, drape his arms over the trainers to get off the field and back into their facility. He's one of those guys that would be on the short list of players that Baltimore can't afford to lose.
24: Yeah, this could be very bad news for them. So this is a guy I liked a lot coming out. Watching his rookie year, I don't think he played all 17 games. I want to say there's some injuries involved there, too. He's skinnier, but a really, really good athlete and long. I thought this guy could be a number one quarterback someday. You know, like, I think this guy's got immense potential and hasn't quite come around. And I always hesitate, you know, camp reports, but the camp reports were he's one of the best players in camp.
0: Mm-hmm.
24: And he's like the guy that would follow Metcalf. You know, if they were to follow somebody, he'd be their top corner for sure. He's way past Humphrey at this point. And frankly, I think their secondary had a chance after this offseason to be one of the best in the league. Hamilton would be a bigger loss, but that's about the only one in the secondary that's even close. Like, this would be huge.
0: It's unfortunate for Baltimore.
24: Yeah.
0: And hey, listen, far from being a devastating blow just yet. They'll have all the all the checking into him and his status and everything, but not what you want to hear.
24: And you know, carted off doesn't mean the same.
0: Yeah,
24: is it?
0: I'm glad that you always mention that.
24: Yeah.
0: Yes, absolutely. Saints defensive end Cam Jordan could potentially miss the start of the season with a hamstring injury, according to head coach Kellen Moore. So a little bit of a bummer for him with his age and everything. I'm sure they're being extra cautious. But as you and I kind of mentioned, he's another. You know, he's another 9-sack season away from really having a strong Canton case. And so a big year for Cam Jordan. Hopefully he's able to stay healthy and get out there and go in at full speed in September. And just about a month from now, the games get going. Also, Matt, Rams wide receiver Puka Nacua left practice with training staff. About 23 minutes ago here, Sean McVay says no update on his status or what happened. So that's obviously still
24: stay tuned on that
0: very
24: one.
0: Early, but we do know that he left practice with the training staff. Obviously, with all the stuff going on with his contract negotiations and potential discipline from the league.
24: Some off-the-field stuff, right.
0: Yeah, not the news that Puka wanted, I'm sure.
24: No, I mean, it goes without saying, too. I mean, Davante Adams is a really good player, but like we did a six-pack on the Rams yesterday where – basically, I just create like six concerns or topics. And offensive tackle and wide receiver are really thin. You know, like the Rams look like a super team, all that. But Adams is declining. And, you know, Nacua is the every down workhorse type. And he would be they may rather lose Myles Garrett. I mean, just in terms of how you can get by through the season.
0: Yeah.
24: So really stay tuned on this. Like in the fantasy world, he's either the second or third receiver off the board. I mean, we know that he's ridiculously productive. You know, Ja'Marr Chase is the only one going ahead of him consistently. So he's right there with JSN. And he's on a contract year. So hopefully for them and him, it's just, you know, a scare. But you said this just happened, like 20 minutes
0: ago. Just happened, like 27 minutes ago. So if there's any other news, we'll obviously keep everybody posted. But that's kind of some of the moving and shaking. And again, some big names there with some injury designations or at least some concerns in practice on this Tuesday across the league.
24: So, that Wiggins one's really to keep an eye on.
0: Ooh, I mean, especially for the Steelers.
24: That's what I mean, right?
0: It's that adage that we all know of, like, we're never going to sit here and root for our opponents to get injured or anything like that. That's just bush league. But we also aren't going to hide the fact that that would have big ramifications for the Ravens, for the Steelers, for all the AFC North, and in Baltimore potentially having an injury to one of their key contributors on defense.
24: And real quick with them, I'm almost certain Matt Ebuke is dressing for every practice, doing things, but at a very, very slow pace. Like, I don't think he's doing teamwork. I don't think he's banging with centers and guards yet. But there is a lot of cautious optimism around him. But other than Hamilton, Wiggins and Matabuke are as important as any defensive player on that team.
0: It's not what you want to hear
24: in
0: early August when there's still a lot of time left in this season and in this process, and you don't want to start losing guys this early along. That is for sure.
24: For certain.
0: Wes Euler, Matt Williamson, more conversation when we return as we roll along. It is the drive, of course, high atop Chuck Noll Field on the campus of St. Vincent College, all part of our ongoing training camp coverage. 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
2: Turnpike eastbound, a bit heavy between Pittsburgh, Monroeville, and Irwin. That with a crash off to the shoulder. Parkway east outbound at stop and go from the Boulevard of the Allies to the Squirrel Hill Tunnel. Inbound pretty heavy. County Jail to the Fort Pitt Bridge. Brendan Joseph, Total Traffic.
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5: Interesting breakdown from Bill Barnwell, who Matt and I are both fans of ESPN.com. You know, we mentioned the L.A. Rams there and Puka Nacua leaving practice. And what is everyone just knows, the proverbial, the odds-on favorite to win the Super Bowl right now in L.A.
6: Yeah.
5: After as good as they were last year, then they add Trent McDuffie, then they add Myles Garrett. They should or could, looking likely to potentially add Aaron Donald into the fold as well. Understandably the favorite at this point. And what Bill Barnwell did, Matt, was he kind of took the 15 most significant favorites heading into a season in the NFL. In the Super Bowl era. Right?
6: Yeah, yeah.
5: So there's one or two from the 80s, couple from the 90s, and then the majority of them from the 21st century, also when this information was readily available.
6: Yeah, I don't know how long they've been charting these things, but that's his problem, not mine.
5: But of the 15 teams that were the most significant favorites to win a Super Bowl entering the season, mm-hmm. how did that end up playing out for him?
6: Yeah, which is interesting because I'm sure it's like this time of year. You're looking at like, oh, the Rams are really tough. But boy, it's a long year. Mm-hmm. It's a tough division for them in particular. The NFC has a lot of options and pitfalls. And as we always say, and we saw it in the last segment, talking about Puka Nacua and some other things around the league, most of the stuff that happens to teams going forward is bad. It just is.
5: That's the nature of the beast, right?
6: And you mentioned this, stealing your thunder a little bit. We were walking in and you mentioned this, the segment to some degree. So if you're like a 15 to 20% chance of winning the Super Bowl.
5: That's crazy high.
6: That's so high.
5: Like this year's Rams lead the league by a substantial margin, Matt. Mm-hmm. They have a 12.5%
6: chance. And they're 12.5. Okay, wow. I mean, 20 is probably insane.
5: 20 is about the highest that you a couple of those Chiefs teams the past few years, of the Tom Brady Patriots teams. And then I think maybe.
6: I wonder like the 78 Steelers if you go back that far.
5: It wasn't back that far, but there are some of the, you've highlighted in the past how for so long the NFC Championship game
6: or if Dallas or Niners, right?
5: Dallas Niners, and sometimes they met in the divisional round, mm-hmm. Earlier that plays out on this list too. But even those teams, 18, 19, 20% is very very high end.
6: Like, obviously I don't think you need a mathematician to say you always take the field over the champ. I wonder if other sports are like that. Like, do you think the Jordan Bulls were like 40%?
5: Ooh.
6: Or the Gretzky Oilers,
5: you know what I mean? Some of those Yankees teams.
6: Right, like, still there's a lot of bad things, but not like the NFL.
5: No, not at all.
6: I mean, if Jordan stays healthy, they're going to be in it.
5: Because they can they can play two bad games against the Jazz and still win the series in six.
6: Right.
5: Yes. So, of the 15 most significant favorites, Matt, two won the Super Bowl.
6: Of 15?
5: Yes. Now,
6: okay.
5: Now four others, pardon me, lost the Super Bowl. So six of those 15
6: went,
5: a little under half, at least went to the Super Bowl.
6: That's more than I would have guessed.
5: Which is more than I would have guessed.
6: Yeah, yeah.
5: Now, the other side of it, too, is there's been a few that just flat out missed the playoffs. Not many.
6: I bet.
5: Not many, but a couple. The 2002 L.A. Rams were one of those teams that had, and that was kind of the greatest show on turf.
6: Show on turf era.
5: Greatest show on turf era there. And that team, the 2000, in 2001 they had lost the Super Bowl to the Patriots. That was the first of the Tom Brady, Bill Belichick mm-hmm. era Patriots. A lot of these are those Patriot teams.
6: I would think the Patriots would be well represented.
5: The 98 Green Bay Packers who lost to the Niners in the wild card round are on this list. But pretty much all these teams, Matt, at least

0: made the playoffs. I think there were only, like I said, I think the 2008 New England Patriots missed the playoffs. That was the year that Matt Cassel had to fill in for Tom Brady.
1: Mm-hmm.
0: So, obviously...
1: But they still were like 14-2 that year.
0: I know.
1: They just happened to lose tiebreakers.
0: Which is nuts. They were 11-5 that 11 year, and 5, but just okay. didn't have the tiebreakers to make it. They were one of the ones that missed the playoffs, and then one of those Rams teams. But that was the 2002 Rams after losing to the Super Bowl the previous year. So two of the 15 favorites won the Super Bowl. Two of the 15 favorites didn't even make the playoffs at all.
1: I can't remember what happened to the Rams team that didn't make the playoffs, but one of them lost the best quarterback of all time.
0: Yes.
1: Yes. That's what kept them out
0: exactly
1: and barely right. kept them out. They were, you know, a tiebreaker away from going to the playoffs.
0: Yes. So
1: these teams basically almost always go to the playoffs.
0: These teams basically almost always go to the playoffs and at least advance to the divisional or championship weekend.
1: And half of them have at least gotten to the Super Bowl, which, again, is way more than I expected.
0: If you asked me walking in there,
1: I would have said, maybe one out of four makes the final game.
0: So, yeah, about 12.5%. That for them this year, Matt, by the way, where was the number here? I just had it, is 7.5% higher than anyone else in the league.
1: Which is a ton. It doesn't sound like much, but even the Raiders probably have a 1%.
0: Sure.
1: You know,
0: pretty much everybody does.
1: So that gets to 100 pretty quick when there's 32 teams. If one of them is almost, if number one on the list is almost double the Seahawks or whoever's number two. And, oh, by the way, they're not even the defending champs.
0: Right.
1: I mean, it'd be kind of different if it was like, boy, the Steelers have won three of the last five Super Bowls. The only time they didn't go was when they were so crushed by injuries. I like their chances of going in, you know, the 79 season.
0: Yes.
1: They're pretty good. We've seen a lot. Or even like the Chiefs with Mahomes. Like, worst season is hosting the NFL
0: AFC championship game. Yeah, like, losing in overtime to Tom Brady.
1: I like their chances. You know, that's not that shocking. But the Rams didn't even go to the Super Bowl last year.
0: Right.
1: You know?
0: And that's one of the things that he puts of potential, you know, pitfalls. It's the schedule's tough. The division is maybe the best in the league. You've got Super Bowl champion Seattle still. You know, the Rams in 2025 finished second in DVOA. The only problem is that another team in their division finished
1: first
0: in DVOA. So that's obviously a big thing to keep an eye on. And you speak
1: he was
0: about
1: MVP,
0: that.
1: But he was also an older quarterback too. That had this time last year. All we were talking about is Matthew Stafford's neck is a huge problem. Is he even going to make it to week one?
0: Yep.
1: Well, he didn't. He won the MVP, but wow.
0: That's the third. So the first thing he mentions is the schedule difficulty. The third thing he mentions is the quarterback is at that age where he could always get hurt take even just an unexpected half step backwards. And then final angle is, what if another super team emerges? You know, what if Caleb Williams goes full supernova in year two under Ben Johnson?
1: Oh, yeah.
0: What if Jordan Love plays at an MVP level? What if Jalen Hurts and Saquon Barkley run it back? You know,
1: sure.
0: Because the NFC does have some other contenders. Mm-hmm. With some really talented rosters there. So it was just kind of an interesting piggyback
1: off
0: what we were just talking about.
1: I know we're up against it, but last thing too, they were horrible on special teams last year.
0: Ooh.
1: And McVay doesn't put much stress in that.
0: What if that gets to 17th best in the league?
1: Get a kick blocked in the AFC or NFC
0: or
1: championship
0: or it goes the other
1: game.
0: Way around.
1: Right,
0: and it
1: right,
0: really
1: right.
0: bites
1: yeah,
0: you.
1: No, right.
0: Hour in the books. Two more hours to go. We have got plenty of ground to cover here as we roll along. We'll start getting you ready for that preseason game on Thursday night as all eyes now turn to the Steelers first in stadium action. Rolling along here on the drive. Wes Shuler, Matt Williamson. We are at St. Vincent College, and it's all part of our ongoing training camp coverage. 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
0: Good afternoon, Steeler Nation, and welcome back to the campus of St. Vincent College here for another edition of The Drive on your 24-7 home of the Black and Gold. Wes Shuler, Matt Williamson, we are with you for 3 hours as always, as we will put a bow on the day's operations, where Matt, once again, Mother Nature had her way, and the boys had to move inside to the new rec facility behind us.
1: Yeah, and from what I gather, I don't think these are like trade secrets or anything, that it was more of a walkthrough type pace and a little tight in there. It's a great new facility and all, but that's 93 guys in a not 100-yard field. And got the impression that it was kind of a lighter, more mental than physical type of workout.
0: Yeah, there were some media people that were allowed in there today. We did not, but a couple of the media people were allowed in, but I don't think they really they all kind of echoed that same sentiment you just had. It's a 50. We figured out some things that we had been wondering. It's a 50-yard field with the two end zones.
1: So 70
0: in total, but a 50-yard field plus the end zones, which
1: so
0: again
1: it's half a field.
0: Better than better than certainly the small gymnasium across the way, but still going to handcuff you a little bit in terms of what you can accomplish.
1: Oh, yeah, especially with that many bodies, too. It'd be different even if there was 53 guys, but, I mean, you almost have double that. So, yeah, you could break up into groups and do some things, and I don't think it was just walkthrough, but I think it was a lot of that pace to it from what I asked three or four people that were there. And frankly, I mean, it's not a huge secret, but they're like, you didn't miss a whole lot as a spectator,
0: One thing that I did want to follow up with you, Matt, speaking of kind of procedural things, you and I yesterday had kind of hypothesized what happens when an NFL team during training camp has to pause because of weather and then move to a different location.
1: Yes.
0: And we talked about, like, does the clock keep running? If you have 110 minutes, can you stop that time to move your location? Or is it as soon as the clock is running, once the sand is through the hourglass, right, it's all gone and practice is over? I asked our buddy Jerry Dulac last night, and he said you do have the ability to pause. So when the Steelers, not that it takes them very long, they're fortunate here.
1: But still.
0: But that could be 10, 15, 20 minutes to get everybody moved, to get everybody reset and in the new place and all the equipment and different things that you need. But it is you are able to stop that time. So that will help them out here a little bit.
1: Which I'm sure – you had mentioned this earlier, and I'm glad we brought it up because we left some people hanging on that. And when you told me that you found the answer out last night, you mentioned, I'm like, we should have just assumed that. Mm-hmm. You know what I mean? Like, because there have been times they paused here and went to the south side.
0: Right. That's why I asked Jerry. Like, because it wouldn't make much sense if they paused here and then drove 60 minutes away and could only get 20 more minutes of practice.
1: I mean, if you only get, 110 minutes of practice like the early ones were, and you even have to just go to the facility that you can basically throw a frisbee to from here, you're still going to waste 15 minutes of transporting people and then walking down and getting regrouped out of 110 minutes or whatever. Of course, that has to be the rule. But I guess the next step is, I assume it's a sort of an honor system.
0: That's what,
1: like,
0: Jerry made it.
1: Yeah,
0: seem
1: okay.
0: Like.
1: Yeah. You know, like, yeah, yes, we had to pause 15 minutes because of rain, or we had to get undercover or whatever. Then we resumed at 103, or
0: If you're 2 or 3 or 4 or 5 minutes off, okay,
1: so be it. Once or
0: now, if you're trying to steal a half an hour here and there, then that's when.
1: Oh, but we kept them until 6 p.m. because we had that delay. I'm like, that ain't gonna fly.
0: A 20-minute delay does not give you 2 extra hours of practice. Mm-hmm. So, a little housekeeping from us. Some conversation that we had
1: yesterday.
0: Leave
1: people hanging on that.
0: Matt, one thing that I noticed today that that I wanted to run by you, and again, it's been a little tough sledding for us this week, because Monday we got to see about 30 minutes of practice, maybe, at 40 minutes of practice, but a nice chunk of that was just stretching and warming up anyways. And then today, not being able to see any. We will do some bigger picture stuff today. And I think this is kind of a good just little reset here in some ways. Ben Solak of ESPN.com, who you and I like.
1: Yeah, he does good work.
0: Visited Steelers camp a couple days ago, and he kind of talked to some people, had some conversations, did some observations, and outlined what he learned, what he took away, some other kind of key points from his time here in Latrobe. So best thing he saw and heard is that the defensive line is a preposterously deep unit. Everyone knows about Cam Hayward, you know, as he kind of writes here. But Keanu Benton on a contract year, really, you know, looking to put his best foot forward. Derek Harmon had a good first season, looking to build on that. Y.A. Black, he said, is one of the largest people in the league, and he loves the
1: and he plays like it too. He plays big,
0: you does know. He? And he loves the veteran addition of Sebastian Joseph Day. He said this could be he could be the nose tackle that Pittsburgh needs. Him and Y.A. Black, and what that will allow the other guys to do. And then he said, you know, when you kind of factor in the edge room along with that deep,
1: I was wondering if he was going to go there, because I think he should.
0: Yes.
1: I mean, like the whole defensive front.
0: Yes. That, you know, that he thinks that that is going to be just such a strength of this team. He's excited to see how new defensive coordinator Patrick Graham is going to, you know, move some guys around and try some different concepts. But just a defensive line in an edge group that has really high-end talent and some really quality depth.
1: Yeah, and it's also got age and youth and everything in between. Yeah. Some dudes that are in their prime, leadership. There's a lot of money and draft picks invested, and you better get that out of that group. But I also think it's really noteworthy that the new defensive coordinator, Patrick Graham, has made no bones about saying he thinks defense starts up front. He's spending, obviously, a ton of time with the big people as well in a hands-on fashion, as well as designing blitzes and stunts and simulated pressures and all that kind of stuff too. So I think you'll see their responsibilities and duties change from last year. But I also think it's a better group than last year just because, similar. But
0: yeah,
1: you throw Joseph Day in the mix, I think it's a really nice addition that you didn't need but you want.
0: I think that's a great way to state it. And, you know, hey, if we all know at some point, you know, Cam Hayward is not going to be at the absolute height of his powers. That's just Mother Nature and Father Time.
1: It's when, not if.
0: And all those and all those things. But I think even if Cam is 90%, 85% of the player that he was last year, if all those other young guys around him take a noticeable step forward, and Benton and Harmon and Y.A. Black, and you get solid contributions from Sebastian Joseph Day, I think that group could very easily be clearly improved from a unit that was solid last year.
1: Yeah, and frankly, I'm not giving you a hard time, but I'll be shocked if Cam is only 85% of last
0: year.
1: I mean, like, my hunch is he'll have another good year, reconsider his career, and if I'm not going to be great, I'm just going to hang it up, you know? And one day I'm just not going to be playing anymore, as opposed to he's, you know, at the edge and not looking like the player he could be. Now, I think a lot of this really goes back to, you know, this is a plan of the front office. This is Omar and the whole organization saying, Cam, we love you, but can't be the defensive tackle that plays the most snaps in the league again. I mean, like, what are we? I mean, you're begging for trouble,
0: right?
1: You're
0: asking for it,
1: right? I mean, like, okay, maybe he's not on borrowed time, but that doesn't mean you have to push your luck to that degree. You know, let's get him to be, let's just drop his snap count by 100 or 200. And then all this rolls into place. Maybe your fourth quarter defense isn't the worst in the league. You know what I mean? Like, let's stay fresh for 17-plus games. Let's stay fresh for 60-plus minutes. Because we know where things have fallen apart. It's late in games and late in the season against top competition over the years. So how do we avoid that? Sebastian Joseph Day, you know, move him all over, come in and play 40 snaps, so we didn't get out anybody last year. You know, I mean, that's a plan, and you deal with injuries better.
0: Yeah, it's absolutely, I think, a solid plan. That's the way you outline it there. It makes a ton of sense, and you're right. It's just, you can almost sometimes with these guys, I think, especially when they get to Cam Hayward's age, less can be more.
1: It has to be.
0: It has to be.
1: Yeah.
0: And I think we see that with some veteran guys around the league. And hey, it's amazing what you got out of Cam last year, the level that he played at, the amount of snaps, and just consistent health that he had across the board last season.
1: You're tempting fate, though.
0: But you better not,
1: yeah, right.
0: You better not be banking on that every single year and counting on running that back.
1: It's amazing you've gotten this much out of him, and it's amazing you could even consider doing it again.
0: It's a real testament to him.
1: It's amazing. I mean, it's simply incredible. The Iron Man, the toughness, and I don't think he's the problem in the fourth quarters by any means. I mean, I wish they all played like Cam Hayward in the fourth quarter of the 11 that are out there. But again, he is human,
0: you think?
1: Yeah, but man, you do not want to just keep testing and say, oh, just keep eating innings and expect you to mow everyone down with fastballs, you know?
0: He has also in here Ben Solak's breakdown of what he learned at Pittsburgh Steelers camp on ESPN.com. One fantasy football nugget in his breakdown here too, Matt. He says, I can't get a lean on Jalen Warren and Rico Dowdle, but I'm confident both will be used enough to be playable in any given week. Dowdle is a more than capable receiving back, and I think he'll bite into Warren's catches more than most people might realize. Warren is a spectacular tackle breaker, and I think he'll bite into Dowdle's carries more than most people realize. The Steelers will have to be a run-heavy team, as they will need a strong play-action game to get any explosives.
1: Totally get that. And I get the hunch, just chatting with people, no one's like divulged house secrets or anything, but I do think the Warren-Dowdle combination will be less situational than the Gainwell situation or Najee's the early down guy, Warren's third downs. I mean, I think that they're going to be semi-hot handish. You know, first and 10, just take this series.
0: And if you get it, pick up a six-yard run on first down, seven-yard run on first down, stay in.
1: Or if you're gassed, don't be afraid to come out because I'll get you right back in. You know, I got another suitable dude here that they're going to be somewhat interchangeable. Where the only thing I'll differ from what I just said though, is third and long, not necessarily every third, I can't believe it'll be Dowdle.
0: Just because of how much Warren excels in pass protection.
1: And catching the ball. Yeah. I mean, as a more just accomplished route runner, Andy's better in protection. But if everyone's healthy and everything's equal, although Homer could do a little bit of that too. He's good in protection and he's a good third down guy.
0: Yes, yes.
1: I'm assuming he's going to make the team. But
0: yeah. I think so too, but I also really want to see what his usage looks like on Thursday when we get into preseason, into that game, of course, against the Green Bay Packers. It's coming up a little over 48 hours from now at Acrisure Stadium. Final couple.
1: Do you happen to see this, by the way? Total coincidence, but our buddy Tyler just sent us a tweet that Ben Solak put out saying, and we could talk about it or not, but I want to get back to his article like you mentioned, but you're a team with an aging starter quarterback, Steelers, Rams, Jets. How much would you offer for J.J. McCarthy?
0: Ooh. Well, I personally wouldn't offer much because I don't believe in
1: him. I didn't like him coming out of Michigan.
0: Yeah.
1: I'm aiming bigger. I mean, you're right. I'd rather go after Anthony Richardson than J.J. McCarthy.
0: That's a good one. We will.
1: There's room for any of that, though, here. You're like, what are you going to do with another one? You're having a hard time getting four involved.
0: We will do some around the league stuff here in this first hour. But yes, Kyler Murray named the starter for the Vikings today, which obviously
1: and
0: has
1: they really
0: a ton of
1: didn't
0: questions.
1: Even see, I mean, that was just like, we don't even have to, you know, fake it anymore.
0: I think that was inevitable the day he signed the contract. Yeah. They just needed some time to let it seem like there was a process playing out. Other notes here from Solak that he's his takeaways from Steelers camp. The buzz in Pittsburgh is that third-year receiver Roman Wilson has rounded a corner and developed workable chemistry with Aaron Rodgers. Mm-hmm. I'm not sure how many snaps he will get behind DK Metcalf and Michael Pittman Jr., where you know he might even be one of the guys that they don't want on the field in heavy run usage situations.
1: Probably
0: so he'll
1: not.
0: Be probably relegated to more clear passing sets at this time.
1: I assume Bernard will be the better blocker even in his rookie year. I only say that just because Bernard has not played a football game yet.
0: And his next bullet point actually says that he's better on blocking assignments and some of the finer details during 11-on-11s.
1: Okay, Bernard.
0: Yes.
1: I totally get that. Now, you aren't speaking of McCarthy, you're not on a Harbaugh-led Michigan team without doing some – you're not going to just walk around out there in a heavy run team when you're winning the national title. He's just not very big or powerful. But I do think he'll stick his nose in. He'll effort. Mm-hmm. And then I also think what Ben doesn't mention here is they are going to play a fair amount of 12, I'm sure. And neither one of those guys will be out there in 12. But it looks like he's coming around. I'm starting to buy in.
0: Speaking of tight ends, Ben Solak asked Brian Angelico, who, of course, was a tight ends coach for a long time in the league, if he has ever coached anyone like Darnell Washington. And he said maybe just Josh Oliver would be the only one.
1: Similar, yeah.
0: He's, you know,
1: smaller, but still power. Yeah, yeah.
0: Every bit of 280, maybe even 290 pounds. And looking for him to open things up in the play-action passing game this season. What Darnell Washington brings to the offense cannot be understated in value. For a quarterback like Aaron Rodgers, who needs clean pockets to operate at this point in his career, having a tight end who is essentially a sixth offensive lineman is particularly valuable.
1: Couldn't agree more. We've sung his praises forever. He's one of my favorite Steelers. I think he's one of the most unique players in the league. I think, you know, I often use these examples of, and I'm not picking on Connor Hayward, but when they would trust Connor Hayward out there, I think the defense said thanks. I think when you put Adam Thielen out there, Valdez Scantling, a lot of these guys, that the offense says thank you. That guy's not that hard to play against. Darnell Washington is not the best tight end in the league, but he's one of the hardest to play against.
0: There's that matters, man.
1: Yeah.
0: That sure matters. Two more here from Ben Solak of ESPN.com. His takeaways from the Steelers so far is that Faltanu, McCormick, and Zach Frazier form about as good of a young offensive line bedrock as you could find in this league. And if Maxi Honichor can stay healthy and win the right tackle job, Pittsburgh has something here.
1: I'm glad he recognized that. You know, like, it's easy for us to say we're excited about the young O-line, and we've seen all the resources go in. But I've gone out and said things to the extreme of, I would not trade this line for any other in terms of investments going forward, youth. Now, you can maybe convince me on one or two. We could, you know, Alton Slater, a pretty nice pair of tackles and, you know, things like that. But for him to compare that, like, on a national level, to say that this is could be an enviable group compared to 31 other teams, not just, oh, it's so much better than it used to be when Moore was out there at left tackle and guys like that, I think is, you know, spot on. And Ben does good work.
0: He does. And then the last thing here from Ben Solak is that basically when you consider the size and the physicality of the wide receivers, when you consider Darnell Washington, Pat Freiermuth, and rookie fifth-rounder Riley Nowakowski, the Steelers are really going to challenge teams that want to play with light boxes and in nickel personnel.
1: Yeah, I don't know that enough people have caught up to this, but it seems to me, and this is an observation that we've talked about a little bit, almost everyone that this team has added since Mike McCarthy took the job has been a plus-size player. For the two things that have really stood out to me is size for each respective position. Like, I think that's why they went Dowdle, not Gainwell. And versatility. You know, guys that can align, Pittman can align in several locations. You know, Hoffman can play in a lot of different spots. But almost everybody they've added is a big person for their position. And boy, is it going to be obvious to anyone looking on when they trot out Dowdle or Warren, Freiermuth, Washington, Pittman, and Metcalf.
0: Whew.
1: That's 100 pounds heavier than anyone else's.
0: That's some big guys, right? Yeah, yeah. Man. And as the offenses get smaller around the league, defenses get smaller.
1: Yeah.
0: And then when the defenses get smaller, the offenses start to get bigger again. And
1: teams play nickel against that. I mean, I'd be real careful with that.
0: If you're looking for a matchup card that you can easily pinpoint at this point in the process for the Steelers, I think that would be high on the list.
1: Mm-hmm.
0: Very high on the list for this offense.
1: Yeah, yeah.
0: So there's a little bit of a breakdown from Ben Solak, a national voice and name that Matt and I think does really good work, and his observations from being out here at Steelers camp a few days ago. We're going to get to our first break. Let's get to some of that news around the league, what's going on in Minnesota, a couple other injuries and extensions across the league that we need to check in on as well as we roll along here. Just getting started. Matt and I are with you up until 6 o'clock for about the next 3 hours as we put a bow on today's proceedings and get you ready for the first preseason game on Thursday. Euler and Williamson, it's The Drive, all part of our ongoing training camp coverage. 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
2: Turnpike eastbound, it's an hour plus delay between Pittsburgh, Monroeville, and Irwin. That because of a crash, the right lane is blocked. Parkway east inbound, stop and go County Jail to the Fort Pitt Bridge. Outbound is pretty heavy, the Boulevard of the Allies to the Squirrel Hill Tunnel. Brandon Joseph, Total Traffic.
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5: It's going to be cloudy with scattered storms tonight. A few showers overnight as well, dropping down to 66. Cloudy with a chance of showers and thunderstorms once again tomorrow. Look for a high of 79.
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0: Back on the campus here at St. Vincent College, as we've got some news of the day to get to here as we get going with the drive on this Tuesday. I guess still technically afternoon, Matt, but we're rolling towards the evening. And, of course, rolling towards that first preseason game against the Packers on Thursday. I think this is a relatively big piece of news across the NFL today, but you just heard Matt and I mention it briefly the first segment. But according to Adam Schefter and really just about every single NFL national insider, the Vikings have named Kyler Murray their starting quarterback. Matt, that was pretty quick and probably the plan all along.
1: I'm sure. Now, people might not know this entire background. So they are paying Kyler Murray much like the Steelers did Russell Wilson, like basically nothing, league minimum.
0: Like $1 million.
1: And Arizona's picking up the rest of the tab. But he is a free agent after this year. They're renting him at an unbelievable cost-controlled situation for one season. Now, they can extend him, they can franchise him, they can just like any other free agent, they can deal with him. McCarthy, who they drafted a couple years ago, has basically been an utter failure. But even though we both said the same thing, I didn't love him coming out of Michigan, you didn't love him coming out of Michigan, he's been also dealt a somewhat unfair hand.
0: He's had injury issues and a lot going on.
1: Yeah. A lot of injury issues. And you get behind the eight ball and the Tomlinism of trying to hop on a moving train, it gets really difficult. And by no means could Minnesota just say, oh, we'll trust him to be fine this year. Because when he's been on the field, he's been bad, and he's unproven, he's young, blah, blah, blah, blah, blah. Now, I do think their head coach is masterful with quarterbacks. We saw him get a ton out of Darnold, ton out of Cousins. I think he could might get a ton out of Kyler. But one thing he didn't do any favors for McCarthy was his degree of difficulties of throws were really high.
0: Okay.
1: You know, now, he's throwing to Justin Jefferson, and that makes it better, but he's driving the ball into tight windows down the field. There weren't a lot of layup throws for McCarthy. So not only was he kind of swimming mentally, experience, injury-wise, but he was asked to do tough things too. And they had some O-line injuries and didn't run the ball great. So I'm not even if I didn't love them coming out of school, McCarthy, Richardson, some of these dudes, by no means should the league write them off.
0: And he's only 23 years old still, which is wild.
1: Right. I mean, he could turn into a Baker-like level guy. I mean, I'm not saying he's going to be Burrow or Lamar or anything, but maybe he lands somewhere. Probably not Pittsburgh. I don't want him in Pittsburgh necessarily. And revitalizes his career. But if you're the Vikings, I'm sure you basically knew this, and Kyler probably knew this when you signed the deal. You know, this is just not much competition. Say what you want about Kyler Murray. He's definitely a top 20 quarterback. Maybe he's not quite worth the first overall pick, and he is short. But he's had a lot of good moments, too. I mean, he's a good player.
0: Yeah, he's a viable NFL starting quarterback.
1: I mean, at worst.
0: Where J.J. McCarthy is still trying to carve that role out.
1: Yeah.
0: Missed his entire rookie season with injury, and then started just 10 games last year. So, again.
1: And I think they had the worst quarterback play in the league last year.
0: You've stated that.
1: Jets and Browns are in the conversation. But, like, from week one to the day you're eliminated, no team was worse at quarterback. I mean, they had Max Brosmer in there for two games. And, you know, like,
0: and if
1: it
0: they just
1: brutal.
0: Had maybe the 18th best quarterback play, they would have probably made the playoffs.
1: Yeah, I think they ended up 9-8. I mean, they ended up third place in that division. And, again, I keep saying, if you can go from 30th to 20th at that position, you're going to be in the hunt.
0: That's
1: right.
0: Enough for a couple more wins. Should be enough for a couple more wins. So Kyler Murray will now be the Vikings' fourth different week one starter over the last 4 years. Of course,
1: as Steelers fans know, that's not a fun place to be.
0: No, it is not. We're finally running one back here again this year, baby. But it was J.J. McCarthy last year, Sam Darnold in 2024, and then Kirk Cousins in 2023. So Minnesota trying to solve that quarterback issue that, Matt just stated, was an albatross, an anchor around their neck last year. And pretty early in this process, Kyler Murray named starting quarterback in Minnesota.
1: Now, I'm sure McCarthy would love the opportunity to go elsewhere now. But I don't know that he's got the gravitas to be like, I'm demanding a trade. Like,
0: I would be shocked.
1: I mean,
0: he's played 10 games in his NFL career.
1: He has a six-round pick for him or something. You know, I mean, at that point, and if you're the Vikes, even if he's a long-term backup, he might be worth keeping around. I mean, if you would move him, you got nothing on roster next year.
0: No doubt. And listen, Kyler Murray is a guy who in his own right is a little undersized. And, you know, him playing 17 games and staying healthy is not guaranteed.
1: Yeah, we might see McCarthy in week four. Who knows?
0: And I'm sure that's probably Minnesota and Kevin O'Connell's message to him right now.
1: Be patient.
0: Hey, I'm sure you're disappointed. And we know that, you know, the NFL career has not started for you the way that you had hoped. But just be patient. Keep working. Because
1: we'll work you like crazy in the preseason.
0: Your story's far from written. And you're going to have another opportunity at some point. Just get yourself ready for
1: it. That's the thing. He's going to have another opportunity at some point.
0: 23 years old, man. As much as I am not a fan of his game at all, and I wouldn't.
1: He'll probably be a 10-year player. Those first-round picks get opportunity after opportunity.
0: I mean, look at Kenny Pickett. He's continuing to get opportunities and opportunities. And so, J.J. McCarthy's story far from written. Even if – okay, let me ask you this then, Matt, hypothetical for you before we move on here.
1: Mm-hmm.
0: Say that the Steelers did not have Will Howard or Drew Aller, okay?
1: Well, then I'd be real interested in those guys.
0: Say it was Aaron Rodgers, Mason Rudolph, and
1: a camp arm.
0: Insert camp arm, Chris Oladokun type name. Then you'd be interested in J.J. McCarthy?
1: For a six-round pick.
0: Pennies on the dollar.
1: Right. I'd prefer Richardson. I mean, there's probably another name or two out there. I don't think Penix would be on the move yet. But highly drafted first-round dude from the last 3 years. I'm a believer, and I want to take a bite at that apple all the time. And, like, if the Rams hadn't drafted Simpson, I'd go after one of those guys on the cheap. You know, just... there's been a lot of recent success or a lot of recent showings of highly drafted dudes. Like Darnold, even before he went to the Vikings, basically sat a year with Shanahan and the Niners.
0: Mm-hmm.
1: I mean, that's where you go. And
0: Baker Mayfield
1: sat
0: with the Rams.
1: I mean, like Jameis Winston never came all around, but he went and just sat with Sean Payton in the Saints, you know, behind Breeze for a year or whatever it was. You know, like you go to the shop and you get all your... You get the lube job and the oil job and new tires and get all the pressure off your back. And you just clearly the two, even if Josh Allen's in front of you, go there, you know, and just sit for
0: Mitch
1: a year
0: Trubisky.
1: And learn. Exactly.
0: It got him another opportunity.
1: Yeah. I mean, Mitch Trubisky has had a very good career, but he was second pick in the draft and he's going to retire with 12 years of service under his belt in some starts, you know.
0: And a nice size bank account to go
1: with
0: it. Matt, some other notables today. weird kind of injury day. A lot of injuries popping up here across practices in the league today. Let's start in our own division. Ravens corner Nate Wiggins carted off the field.
1: I know.
0: After what looked to be a left leg or knee injury, couldn't put any weight on his left leg, and had to kind of do the drape his arms over over the trainers to get off the field and back into their facility. He's one of those guys that would be on the short list of players that Baltimore can't afford to lose.
1: Yeah, this could be very bad news for them. So this is a guy I liked a lot coming out. Watching his rookie year, I don't think he played all 17 games. I want to say there's some injuries involved there, too. He's skinnier, but a really, really good athlete and long. I thought this guy could be a number one quarterback someday. I think this guy's got immense potential and hasn't quite come around. And I always hesitate, camp reports, but the camp reports were he's one of the best players in the camp.
0: Mm-hmm.
1: And he's like the guy that would follow Metcalf. If they were to follow somebody, he'd be their top corner for sure. He's way past Humphrey at this point. And frankly, I think their secondary had a chance after this offseason to be one of the best in the league. Hamilton would be a bigger loss, but that's about the only one in the secondary that's even close. Like, this would be huge.
0: It's unfortunate for Baltimore.
1: Yeah.
0: And hey, listen, far from being a devastating blow just yet. They'll have all the checking into him and his status and everything, but not what you want to hear.
1: And, carted off doesn't mean the same.
0: Yeah, I'm glad that you always mention that.
1: Yeah.
0: Yes, absolutely. Saints defensive end Cam Jordan could potentially miss the start of the season with a hamstring injury, according to head coach Kellen Moore. So a little bit of a bummer for him with his age and everything. I'm sure they're being extra cautious. But as you and I kind of mentioned, he's another – he's another 9-sack season away from really having a strong Canton case. And so a big year for Cam Jordan. Hopefully he's able to stay healthy and get out there and go in at full speed in September. And just about a month from now, the games get going. Also, Matt, Rams wide receiver Puka Nacua left practice with training staff about just 23 minutes ago here. Sean McVay says no update on his status or what happened. So that's obviously still
1: stay tuned on that
0: very early, but we do know that he left practice with the training staff. Obviously, with all the stuff going on with his contract negotiations and potential discipline from the league.
1: Some off-the-field stuff.
0: Not the news that Puka wanted, I'm sure.
1: No, I mean, it goes without saying, too. I mean, Devontae Adams is a really good player, but, like, we did a six-pack on the Rams yesterday where basically I just create, like, six concerns or topics. And offensive tackle and wide receiver are really thin. The Rams look like a super team, all that. But Adams is declining, and Nacua is the every down workhorse type, and he would be. They may rather lose Myles Garrett. I mean, just in terms of how you can get by through the season.
0: Yeah.
1: So really, stay tuned on this. Like in the fantasy world, he's either the second or third receiver off the board. I mean, we know that he's ridiculously productive. Jamar Chase is the only one going ahead of him consistently, so he's right there with JSN. And he's on a contract year. So hopefully for them and him, it's just, a scare. But you said this just happened, like 20 minutes ago.
0: Just happened, like 27 minutes ago. So if there's any other news, we'll obviously keep everybody posted. But that's kind of some of the moving and shaking. And again, some big names there with some injury designations or at least some concerns in practice on this Tuesday across the league.
1: So, that Wiggins one's really to keep an eye on.
0: Ooh, I mean, especially for the Steelers.
1: That's what I mean, right.
0: It's that adage that we all know of, like, we're never going to sit here and root for our opponents to get injured or anything like that. That's just bush league. But we also aren't going to hide the fact that that would have big ramifications for the Ravens, for the Steelers, for all the AFC North, and in Baltimore potentially having an injury to one of their key contributors on defense.
1: And real quick with them, I'm almost certain Matt Ibuka is dressing for every practice, doing things, but at a very, very slow pace. Like, I don't think he's doing teamwork. I don't think he's banging with centers and guards yet. But there is a lot of cautious optimism around him. But other than Hamilton, Wiggins and Matabuke are as important as any defensive player on that team.
0: It's not what you want to hear
1: in
0: early August when there's still a lot of time left in this season and in this process, and you don't want to start losing guys this early along. That is for sure.
1: For certain.
0: Wes Euler, Matt Williamson, more conversation when we return as we roll along. It is the drive, of course, high atop Chuck Knoll Field on the campus of St. Vincent College, all part of our ongoing training camp coverage. 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
2: Sluggish volume on the Parkway West inbound Green Tree to the Fort Pitt Tunnel. Parkway East inbound, that's jamming up 2nd Avenue to the Fort Pitt Bridge. Outbound Boulevard of the Allies to the Squirrel Hill Tunnel. Crosstown Boulevard inbound jams the Vets Bridge to the Liberty Bridge. Brandon Joseph, Total Traffic.
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38: This
2: sluggish volume
38: is
2: on the Parkway West inbound Green Tree to the Fort Pitt Tunnel. Parkway East inbound, that's jamming up 2nd Avenue to the Fort Pitt Bridge. Outbound Boulevard of the Allies to the Squirrel Hill Tunnel. Crosstown Boulevard inbound jams the Vets Bridge to the Liberty Bridge. Brandon Joseph, Total Traffic.
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0: Rolling along here on this Tuesday as we're heading into the evening. It is the Drive bonus hour coming up in about 20 minutes. Get those tweets in if you want to get involved. You know, we'll hit those to start the 5 o'clock hour as always. But to close things down here in the 4 o'clock hour, we are joined by an old friend, a familiar voice. If you are a Steelers junkie like all of us are here, you are certainly familiar with the work of Chris Carter, the Pittsburgh Post-Gazette, Locked On Steelers. Chris, thank you for taking the time to join us here in and what has been a different training camp, certainly, than what we were used to the last few years.
4: Thanks for having me. And yeah, it's been very different. It's been fun to learn that what is different and to adapt to it and explain it to fans. A lot of fans, you know, shout out to all the Steelers fans that travel to Latrobe and get to and want to experience it. I run into a bunch of them at Sharky's, and they're big fans of all the work, especially people here at SNR. But it's been really interesting to see and then also discuss with people, even like some alumni that come through. I got to talk to Bryant McFadden, who, you know, he was part of the Cowher and Tomlin years, and he was just like, this is so different. He was like, I just got done covering the Rams, and this is different from how they do it. but certainly fun to learn how McCarthy wants to set things up this year.
1: Chris, what have you noticed from Coach McCarthy in terms of his dealing the hands-on-ness with the quarterbacks and the two young pups? What kind of impressions do you have of them so far? Good, bad, ugly, over their head, you know, talent? What do you think?
4: Well, I'll start with McCarthy.
1: Yeah.
4: I really like the way that he kind of breaks down details, and he seems to have a plan for, like, hey, the overall project that we are here to try to teach quarterbacking and making good decisions and fixing fundamentals is a step-by-step process that he has mapped out and adapted over decades of coaching. Okay. And that I have appreciated hearing it from it. And like, I got to talk to Will Howard, I think it was yesterday, and when I was asking him about it, and I asked him, like, you know, how does it compare not just learning how to take the right steps and you have the right arm motions, but combine that with how do you process a defense? Where does your head go here? Where does your head go there? You know, how do you use your eyes as part of that? And he, you know, kind of was able to break it down. And we've seen plenty of quarterbacks come through here. I've talked to plenty of quarterbacks around the NFL and college football. And sometimes that's the easiest thing to get lost in is all the different things you have to learn all at once. And that just throws you up in the air. And then you make so many mistakes. Then you can't fix problems because you can't isolate what's wrong. And I think Mike McCarthy is doing a good job isolating what they need to work on. Now, as far as how they performed, I've been encouraged by I think some of the things that I've been able to see, but I also think they both have a long way to go. I think Drew Aller, there are the moments that get shared on Twitter where man, look at that pass, he's ready, put him in there, now,
1: right?
4: But then there's other moments where you're just like, okay, we see why he was a third round pick rookie and you're waiting to see, and he's probably just going to be third on the depth chart this year. As far as Will Howard, I think Will Howard, I'm intrigued to see can Will Howard be a gamer? Because, you know, that's something that, like, when I cover Pitt and I talk to Pat Narduzzi, he talks about certain guys that are gamers. They may not practice the best all the time, but when the lights turn on, they play, they step up. And I think Will Howard, he's had some rough moments in camp. He's had some good moments in camp, but I want to see when the lights turn on, will he be that guy that steps up? Because that's what he did for Ohio State. You know, he wasn't one of their best players, but there were several times when the game was on the line, you could count on him to make a good decision to give his team the best chance, and he's a national champion in part of that.
0: I was going to say, particularly the last time we saw him, when Ohio State, they had that loss to Michigan, and it was like, fire everybody, burn the program down.
4: Could have gone a completely different direction.
1: And that has not been our strengths as a college player.
4: No.
1: Yes. Right.
4: And I think that's the thing that is interesting to see the dynamics from them, is that Will Howard is the guy that doesn't have all the physical traits that you want. He doesn't have the cannon arm. Mm-hmm. He doesn't have all those things. Drew Aller has those things, but Will Howard's stepped up in big moments in college football. Drew Aller notably folded in big moments. And so that's where I think it's interesting to see them come together under Mike McCarthy and Tom Arth and Frank Signetti Jr. and all these guys that are getting able to teach them and say, hey, let's work with you step by step and erase all the bad things that got in your way and then let you start anew with a clean slate here in the NFL.
0: So I think the follow-up question to that, obviously, is something that's been kicked around these last 2 weeks or so of camp. How realistic is the idea of keeping four quarterbacks on the roster this year?
4: My colleague Jerry Dulac points out all the time, he thinks that it's they're definitely considering it. I just have a hard time seeing how they pull it off.
1: Yeah.
4: When you look at all the needs on this team, like the question is, what position do you want to pinch to open up the door to keep four quarterbacks on the 53-man roster? You need to keep at least six wide receivers, because one of those guys is going to be a return man, because they seem adamant about making Caden Wiegen that guy. And Caden Wiegen, I don't know if he's going to be a wide receiver you want out there regularly. So that means you need five ready-to-go wide receivers to take over that position. And one of those guys most likely is going to be Ben Skowronek. We know who the other four are going to be. In Metcalf, Pittman, Wilson, and Bernard. So you kind of already have your six slotted wide receivers right there. You can't pinch there.

0: Omar Khan and this front office, I think, want. It would be Will Howard either gets close enough to Mason Rudolph that it's like, you know what? He's close enough. We're gonna trade Mason Rudolph because we feel like Will Howard isn't, he's not as good, but he's close enough that we can say, hey, he can come in and
1: pinch. We can survive for a week or two if we need.
0: Right. Yeah. Or Will Howard isn't close enough that you want him in, but he flashes a bit and someone's like, hey, we'll kick you a mid to late day three pick for him, or a pick swap of some sort. And then that way the Steelers can get some more draft ammunition to add up to what their project is going to be next spring.
2: So, Chris, I'm curious what your thoughts of the right side of the offensive line. I mean, from my perspective, it looks like Anderson's pretty much grabbing that right
0: pretty
2: guard
0: much.
2: Job. And I've been really impressed with Ohanachor, but we haven't seen him for a couple days.
0: Yeah.
2: And how do you think that progression goes from here? Predictions.
0: Well, I thought that Spencer Anderson was going to be a competition. I think he's made it not a competition.
2: Yeah,
0: He's locked it down. He's your starting right guard. And y'all, I try to pay attention to the linemen as much as possible in these practices when they get to go up. And Spencer Anderson wins so many one-on-ones. It's really impressive.
2: I'd like to extend him.
0: I think that's the thing. If you can extend him, he could kind of be the Ramon Foster of this offensive line era.
2: Like
0: back then, you had your first-round picks like Pouncey and DeCastro, and then you had Gilbert as a second-round pick. And now you've got Fautanu, you've got Frazier as your second-round, and you drafted Max. You need guys that you didn't necessarily draft super high to be part of this. McCormick's fitting in as a fourth rounder right now. So I think Spencer Anderson, he's a seventh round pick, but I think he's fit in there. Now, at right tackle, that's going to be interesting because I did like what I initially saw of Maxi Honachor, but I want to see it in actual game time. I also want to see his hands improve. And I think Dylan Cook's done fine. I will say I was really low on Broderick Jones the first week and a half of training camp. He was getting whipped
2: thin
0: a lot.
2: He looked rusty.
0: Like the last couple of days, I mean, not today because it was a walkthrough, but when Saturday night practice, he buried Nick Herbig. He stuffed Jack Sawyer. I was really impressed.
2: Could he be in the right tackle mix?
0: I think he's in the flip tackle mix.
2: Yeah, okay.
0: He's going to be wherever they need him to be. And if he happens to settle in at right tackle, they'll say, hey, that's a win for now. But I think that what's going to happen is that in these preseason games, if he gets in and he does well, if I'm Dylan Cook, I'm looking over my shoulder like, okay, I need to step it up a little bit. Because I don't think Dylan, like Spencer Anderson has made it not a competition, Dylan Cook has left that door open.
2: And I don't know if he's thrilled to lose Broderick because you'd move him for 10 cents on the dollar.
0: Yeah.
2: But I bet somebody would offer you a pick if he puts good preseason tape out there.
0: I think so too. I mean, we've seen it. Dan Moore
2: tackles
0: is getting
2: are tough to hum on, right?
0: Yeah. Right. And I mean, Dan Moore was a guy who, in Pittsburgh, people were like, man, I'm not sure if Dan Moore is the future. And he got paid on the open market. And if Broderick Jones, like you said, if he comes out and plays well in the preseason and looks like he's getting over his injury and someone needs an offensive tackle, I believe, what was it, the Commanders just lost it?
2: Yeah, Tunsil just went out.
0: So, if someone's desperate, hey, we'll flip you a pick for it, or maybe you get another piece you need somewhere else. I think that could be something that you get there because I don't think you want Broderick Jones to hit the open market. I mean, unless
2: he might get you a comp pick back.
0: But then that's 28. Right. That's not 27.
2: Right.
0: And I think you want your ammunition this year because I think this year they're expecting it to be the quarterback draft class year.
1: Mm-hmm. Couple more minutes here with our buddy Chris Carter, Pittsburgh Post-Gazette, Locked On Steelers. Chris, defensive side of the football, a little bit of a bummer to this point, obviously. We haven't seen Jalen Ramsey. We haven't seen Joey Porter Jr. But one man gathers what another man spills. And, man, I feel like Asante Samuel Jr.
0: Yeah.
1: and the rookie third rounder who's kind of being forgotten with some of the quarterback conversation and Max and Bernard and Dalen Everett out of Georgia. Man, I think Everett might be having the best camp of any rookie. Asante Samuel Jr. might be having one of the best camps of anybody out here.
0: I mean, he's up there. I do a player of practice for Locked On Steelers every day, and him and Samuel and Derek Harmon are my two guys that have been repeats, and they have both been standouts. But Asante Samuel Jr., I mean, he has been lined up with every wide receiver in this, and I've not seen anyone feel like they can say, oh, I've definitely got him. I they might get him once, but he'll get them right back with the next rep. Asante said he's sticky in coverage. His footwork looks clean when he's turning and running. It makes me wonder if, and Mike McCarthy did say he has position flex. That's his term that he likes to use for, having flexibility in any defense or offense. But when it comes to Asante Samuel Jr., he talked about position flex and how he plays there. And he has said this guy can play in the slot. He doesn't just have to play in the outside.

0: I wonder if the initial plan of putting Jalen Ramsey in the slot, maybe they take a step and they say, wait a second, what if we use him in our safety rotation and he's our
1: best 11.
0: Exactly.
1: Yeah, yeah,
0: because
1: yeah.
0: if Asante Samuel Jr. is just much better as a cover corner in the slot, then we know what we need to keep him on the – we need to get our best 11 on the field. And if it's nickel, that could include him, and then put Ramsey back as our deep safety. And then we'll rotate between Brisker or Elliott and figure out how we want that crew to work.
1: They have a lot of options in the secondary, that's for sure.
0: They do.
1: Especially with Echols' versatility as well.
0: Yes.
1: Real quick, I know we don't have a ton of time, but you mentioned Harmon. And I'll be honest, I think fans like Harmon more than I like Harmon.
0: Okay.
1: Big picture. Not I adore his run stuffing ability, mm-hmm. the way he plays big. I just don't see a Tuitt Hayward guy as a pass rusher. But I'll be the first to admit, maybe I was a little harsh on him off last year's tape because he was dealing with injuries from the start.
0: He was.
1: I think he's moving better this year. You seem to be a believer. Huh?
0: I'm a believer because I like how he applies his fundamentals. And it reminds me of T.J. Watt in a way that when T.J. Watt got to Steelers camp back in 2017, I remember his fundamentals were so sound, but he did not have any pass rush moves.
1: Okay.
0: And eventually, like early on in the season, you saw in that first Browns game, he might have had two or three sacks or something in his rookie game, in his rookie appearance, in his first game. And you saw in those early games, he had like some pass rush moves, but by midseason, they disappeared because the wear and tear of the season, you're focused on the other team's playbooks, not on your own fundamentals. And so you didn't see them really come back until his second and third years where those pass rush moves came to light. I think something might have happened similarly with Derek Harmon, where I think he had one or two moves in college, and that's all he ever really needed.
1: Enough, yeah. And bigger, stronger than everybody.
0: Exactly. And he did lead college football in interior defensive line pressures his last year at mm-hmm. Oregon. But a lot of that, I think, was, yeah, he just naturally was better there. But in the NFL, that don't cut it. Now, he can do great work and stuff the run. I think this year, I've started to see him incorporate different moves. I still don't think he's fully there like you're pointing out. But I do think he'll be a really good run stuffer. He'll be a better pass rusher than he was last year. And ultimately, if he is stuffing the run and keeping the linebackers clean, I think that's the biggest thing this defense needs, is they need defensive linemen to eat space and take up offensive linemen and let the outside linebackers and inside linebackers be playmakers at the line of scrimmage. Because if they are, that's where I think a lot of this stuff can get keyed up on. And then eventually, then when he gets his pass rush moves going, then he might become the Hayward to it. And I agree, he's not there yet. I do think he can get there someday.
1: I mean, times have changed dramatically, but if they could do a facsimile of the LeBeau, Hampton, Aaron Smith, Kiesel between mm-hmm. Black and Harmon,
0: yeah,
1: and just solidify the run defense, that's a pretty nice start for second-year guys.
0: It would be amazing to have these guys step up that quickly. I also think it's great that Y.A. Black had, and we talked to him today, you know, after their practice, and I was, you know, I've been impressed by how, like, last year, Y.A. Black, you know, kind of like Harmon, he was just bigger and badder than a lot of people at Iowa, and so he didn't need to get low. And last year, he would stand up, and guys would get under him and put him on skates.
1: That really worried me.
0: This year, I'm seeing him fire off. He was the first guy that beat Zach Frazier in a one-on-one pass rush drill, and I was like, whoa, because
1: I thought both those guys were consistently slower late off the ball, too, mm-hmm. and they're getting off the ball a lot better.
0: I feel like they're sharpening themselves. They're a little bit more explosive. They're lower in their get-off. All those things check boxes for me. So like you, Matt, I'm encouraged by this defensive line. Like,
1: yeah.
0: They might be the best position group on this team right now as far as a whole. When you consider Keanu Benton now, he's a 3-tech, 4-eye. He's coming off the bench instead of trying to play the nose as a starter. And now that rotation, I'll tell you, my dark horse, though, that I really like, Gabriel Rubio.
1: Ooh. I thought he was a throwaway pick.
0: Same here.
1: Hard to play against, yeah.
0: Man, I was literally on the Post-Gazette live stream at Aslin Brewing Company in the Strip District when they made that pick, and like Paul Zeiss and Anna Bittner looked at me, and I was like, guys, I don't know that one. I don't know who that is.
1: He wasn't even like the beast. He couldn't even find anything about him.
0: I couldn't find nothing about him, but when I watched him up against Venga Iwane, I was like, okay, I see some feistiness, but I just see it in camp. I have seen that feistiness. I talked to him after the Saturday Night Lights practice. I have been impressed by how he has been aggressive using his hands. He is adapting more moves into his game. That guy's going to make this 53-man roster, and I think that with him, Sebastian Joseph Day, and Keanu Benton.
1: I love
0: Benton,
1: the Joseph Day addition, too.
0: They have depth.
1: Yeah,
0: like,
1: yeah.
0: I am not – if I'm the Steelers, I am not afraid to rotate my top six defensive linemen all around and just keep tiring out that offensive line until my starters are fresh in the fourth quarter and they're chomping at the bit while your offensive linemen have their hands on their hips and they're taking deep breaths because they've been getting whooped all day.
1: That's why we opened the show. Like, Cam Hayward can't lead defensive tackles in snaps.
0: Agreed.
1: And your fourth quarter defense was the worst in the league. That, I mean, these are the things that fix those things.
0: Yep. Get depth, and I think they got it this year.
2: Moving in the right direction, and we're excited to see it all start coming together on Thursday night. Chris Carter, Locked On Steelers, Pittsburgh Post-Gazette. Fun conversation as always. Thanks for taking the time, dude.
0: Thanks for having me, guys.
2: Appreciate you, man. That's 2 hours down. Bonus hour when we return. You know what that means. We'll hit the tweets to open up the 5 o'clock hour. Plenty more to come here on the campus of St. Vincent College. Wes Schuler, Matt Williamson. It's The Drive, Steelers Nation Radio on the Steelers Audio Network.
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26: And they were going nuts.
25: Iron Workers
26: and everyone
25: local
26: in the comments
25: union,
26: were like,
25: "Yo,
26: chill, it's
25: we
26: practice."
25: We don't go to the office.
26: But right from the jump, the Vikings fans seemed excited to have Murray in the back.
18: Dude, he's an exciting player, no diggity, no doubt. But showed enough. And that is the quote, by the way. Showed enough. And I know I'm really dissecting this and overthinking it. But, like, if people asked you, Danny G, how'd you get the job? Or Covino and Rich, how the hell did they get that job? And they showed enough. No, you want to hear, like, you earned it. You did a great job. Yo, man, you really turned some heads. You're the guy. Like, shown enough. It's like, it sounds like you barely did enough to get that job.
27: Kevin O'Connell's thinking, listen, this guy dissect my words.
18: I don't like that. Someone said, well, they showed enough to get it. Like, no, I want people to think I'm the best.
27: See,
18: and that's why I got
27: you
18: it.
27: You know, you
18: got
27: to pull the Kramer. You know how these pretzels are making me thirsty. These pretzels all making me thirsty. You're just putting the emphasis on, like, the wrong part of the sentence. Or you're delivering it like, they showed enough.
18: He showed enough.
27: I'm not saying a positive. Like,
18: he had command of the offense.
27: He showed enough. He, like, I look at it, he's new to the system. He showed enough already to get the nod from me, man. I look at it like a positive. Like, yo, he showed enough already. Yeah. He's been there, like, weeks.
18: I look at it the exact opposite. Okay. And again, that's not to take away from the earning spot. I feel like if you got the job, though, it should be handled and announced with a sense of, yeah, he's great. He earned it. Congratulations kind of thing. Not like, yeah, you know, we barely chose him.
27: Yeah, this guy has been here for a blink of an eye. And guess what, Covino? He's already showed enough.
18: Enough to me sounds like when my girlfriend says fine.
27: Like, fine? What do you mean fine?
18: I mean, it was great or fine?
26: Pop quiz.
27: How was it? And by the way,
18: yo, what'd you think of that movie? That was sick, right?
27: It was fine.
18: I mean,
27: the only time I wouldn't like that is if your girlfriend was giving you confirmation in different areas. Like,
18: no.
27: It was fine.
18: I'm just saying, like, it sounds unenthusiastic, and that's my interpretation.
27: It was okay.
18: I'm overthinking it, Rich, but that is, as a guy that looks for validation sometimes, especially when it comes to
27: your captain validation, you love pats on the back.
18: When it comes to things I take serious, like my profession, my job, my career, like I want to know that they think I'm the best for the job, not like I did okay, I did enough. That's how I feel about that.
27: Doesn't our show intro say they're good enough?
18: Yeah, that's a diss. That's my point. Hates it. That's my point. That's meant to be like
27: funny.
18: Yeah. They're good enough to be here. That doesn't mean like they're stellar.
26: The caller says you do good enough.
18: See, bro, I'm so glad you said that because that that gets to where I'm leaning. Like,
27: all right, fair enough.
18: That intro is meant to be a condescending sort of. You know, they're here because
26: people are so negative nowadays. That's not actually bad to hear that from somebody.
18: Dude, that means okay in the grand scheme of things. Honestly, if you really want to dissect it, that's the world.
2: The bone-in sweet.
0: I usually get a double order of boneless, so maybe I'll do one of each. And I usually like share with the table. I don't need everyone.
2: He is. He's
0: very nice about that.
2: He's a very gracious wing orderer. Matt Williamson is.
0: Everyone's always looking at him. I'm like, go ahead, have one.
2: Yeah, come on. They look good. Try one. Unless you're a stranger who's just loitering around our table, then don't ask Matt for one of his
0: I'm not giving me my food.
2: Ian says, seeing other teams going through joint practices, do you think the Steelers are at a disadvantage with no joint practices?
0: Maybe. I think they're very valuable. Now, they're also very physical. Very physical. And I would think, and I'm speaking for him, that Coach McCarthy is trying to avoid physicality and injuries and scuffles and people on the ground and, you know, what ensues with live football, even though it's on a practice field, not in a stadium under the lights, as Tomlin used to say. So maybe that part doesn't interest them. But I don't know if we've had this conversation this year. A lot of things with these joint practices are more valuable because you can have something going on this field and something going on in this field. And like we mentioned yesterday, someone asked me, like, how would you play the quarterbacks this week? And I said I'd have Rudolph do the first series, and then I think I'd have Howard take it down to the half, and then Aller take the whole second half. And, you know, that gives Howard and Aller a chance to run a two-minute drill at the end of their respective half. Well, you don't have to take a chance and join practice. Yep. You said, we're going to run 2 minutes here for the next 15 minutes. And the Lions or the Bills or whoever says, great.
2: You can simulate any situation that you want.
0: Yeah.
2: You don't need it to organically occur throughout the course of a preseason game.
0: Yeah, exactly. And that's the beauty of it. It's much more condensed, and the coaches exactly get what they want. Like, I pretty vividly remember, I guess it was COVID, because it was at AccuShore.
2: Okay. Was it the Bills?
0: Yeah. Right.
2: I remember that, too.
0: Because that was a very physical joint practice, but it was the day or two before the preseason game. But Tomlin decided, I'm going to put my eggs in the basket of the joint practice as opposed to the preseason game. You know, like, played more of his big guys. It played more physical, you know, dedicated more time to that is at least the way I interpreted it. Like, for example, in the game, Bills versus Steelers preseason, Broderick Jones got toasted like twice, and everybody saw that. Everybody remembered it. They watched it on TV.
2: That's right. I do remember that. The panic.
0: Yeah, and it wasn't great.
2: No, it wasn't.
0: No, I mean, I think Rousseau was one of them who's a high-end defensive end. But I mentioned, I'm like, yeah, but he looked better yesterday when everybody was going, you know, even 100%. He had a really good practice, but nobody saw that or cared.
2: Sure.
0: You know, right, you know, but the coach did.
2: No, they do. And it's that part about being able to simulate all the things that you want to work on without, if you want to work on 2 minute drill, you don't need a situation to arise in a game where it pops up. You could just simulate it out here. I wonder.
0: Real quick, even like last year, they did it against the Bucs.
2: Yeah.
0: And
2: right here, right? Wasn't that here? Or was that at
0: that was also at AccuShure.
2: Well, that's right.
0: And Steelers defensive backs had a tough time. And I'm like, this first round pick, Abuka, might be pretty good.
2: Put him high up on my fantasy receivers.
0: Right, and he ended up being pretty good. He
2: sure did.
0: Yeah.
2: Yeah, that's one of those, Matt. So much of what we're trying to deduce here every day in our first Mike McCarthy training camp, we're probably going to have to recalibrate and adjust that the next couple years going forward, too, because his first one isn't going to look the same as his next three.
0: From what I heard, Tomlin was kind of a hard ass his first one, even more so than he was the, you know, you got to kind of set the tone.
2: Set
0: new
2: the tone,
0: sheriff in town.
2: Set your,
0: you know,
2: culture.
0: Right.
2: Do things your way.
0: Mm-hmm.
2: And I think a lot of times.
0: And you learn from your mistakes, too. especially a first-time coach like Tomlin, I'm sure.
2: Absolutely.
0: You know, right.
2: And so for McCarthy, I think it's been a lot about his guys instilling the development and the process that he wants here. But then maybe next summer you go, hey, you know, that's where we can start to veer away here and there, and maybe we can do a joint practice with this team or that team. That'll certainly be something to keep an eye on. But, yeah, I'm a fan of the joint practices for every reason that you just laid out.
0: Yeah. Now, I mean, I have no idea if this will be true or not, but it wouldn't shock me if next year practices are later in the day. Mm-hmm. And I understand, and it makes a ton of sense why McCarthy likes him early in the day, but more fans come late in the day.
2: Yes, they do.
0: Yeah, they do. So maybe they'll be later in the day next year.
2: We shall see. Those will be all the things we'll be looking forward to as we get more years and years into this Mike McCarthy tenure. Mr. Steel City tweets and says, I have a segment idea for you guys. Way too early awards predictions for every award. Any potential Steelers who could win individual awards, and also Steelers with the potential to be all pros. Mr. Steel City, we will definitely do that in the lead up to the season. Okay. We'll have Matt and I, you know, we'll have a few shows where we all of our individual award predictions, division winners, you know, all that kind of stuff. This is an interesting one, though. He ends the tweet by saying, I think of any Steelers likely to win an individual award, Mike McCarthy getting coach of the year.
0: That was actually my pick. I thought I was going to be real genius there, right? Because the rookie of the years are going to be tough.
2: Very.
0: I mean, you draft a tackle in the first round, that doesn't help.
2: It's almost always a quarterback.
0: Yeah, maybe a running back. Right. Yep. I don't know of a defensive player that's going to have a million tackles or a million sacks, so that's going to be really tough. I don't see an MVP candidate on the team, let's just be honest. I mean, Aaron's won plenty of them, but I think that ship has probably sailed. Watt has won Defensive Players of the Year, but last year didn't play at that level. I mean, that was the best player in the league.
2: Yeah.
0: I mean, if anyone was to win that honor, maybe it would be him. But McCarthy's got a chance. Usually the voters are rough on established head coaches, you know, that you kind of know what you're going to get. But let's say this team wins two playoff games, you know, like, or he can take you to a
2: 12-5 in the regular season.
0: Yeah. And takes you to that next level. Maybe.
2: I think it's a good call.
0: Yeah.
2: I think it's a good call.
0: And individual awards don't mean you're a good team or a bad team necessarily, you know.
2: I mean, I think for most of those, you have to have some level of success as a team. Like, you're not going to be the MVP.
0: Probably.
2: You're not going to be the league MVP on a 6-win team, in large part.
0: But right about that.
2: But your point is also well made. But I think that's a good call, a little sneaky one. But I think if you had to pick an individual award, because I don't know, I don't think there'd be anybody up for comeback player of the year or anything like
0: that.
2: Ooh. What about Protector of the Year? We got a couple guys out there who could win Protector of the Year, but that's that's one offensive lineman.
0: I forgot about that one.
2: Out of the entire league.
0: Yeah, I mean, it's not crazy to say Zach could win that.
2: I'd be very happy.
0: There's
2: if we
0: so
2: saw
0: many good tackles. I mean, that's a tough. There's so many good offensive. Every team, every award's hard to win. Obviously, the individual award, but maybe Frazier could win it.
2: Him and Faltanu and Spencer Anderson are having some fun in front of us right now, getting each other all wound up before practice. Speaking of Mike McCarthy, Matt, thanks to Jack for pointing this out to us on Twitter. Earlier today, Mike McCarthy, in his press conference, said the quarterbacks will play in three groups on Thursday.
0: I didn't see this.
2: The first will get one or two series. The second will get the remainder of the first half. And the third will get the second half.
0: That's exactly what I kind
2: now,
0: of predicted.
2: He didn't specify but
0: I assume it'll be Rudolph, young guy.
2: You know what they say happens when you assume, Matt, but I think that that's a safe assumption at this point.
0: And it's funny, I addressed this on a different airway too. Like, it's easy to say we'll give Rudolph one series, but if you're 3 and out and he hands off twice and throws an incomplete pass or it gets tipped at the line of scrimmage or something, like, might as well throw him out for another series.
2: Yep.
0: You know, but that's probably about the limit.
2: And I think you're right. It could get tinkered here or there.
0: Yeah.
2: But that sounds that sounds like the rough outline as we stand here today.
0: Or if Howard, you know, maybe you want him to start the second half for a little, you know, one series, get him back out there, you know.
2: Steel Curtain says, the Steelers picked up Brandon Johnson earlier in the offseason. Did they end up letting him go? Haven't heard much about him. They did. He was one of those early in camp roster moves. I believe he's with the Raiders now, Matt. Don't quote me on that, but yes, he is no longer with the team, the wide receiver. Johnson, he was one of the guys that the Steelers signed, I think, like back in May.
0: Yeah.
2: He was out here for the first couple practices, but then they started making some roster moves, and he was one of the guys who was let go. Todd Mitchell, who is our resident Steel Hawk expert. He's from Iowa. He's a Hawkeye, loves the Steelers. He tweets us every once in a while about some of these guys, wants to know what we've seen from Caden Wiegen to this point. Honestly, it's been tough.
0: It's been real tough.
2: But what I will tell you is that he is clearly their guy as the returner. There's been others that have factored in, but he is.
0: I mean, even like Roman Wilson and Caleb Wilson are back there sometimes on kickoff return.
2: But he's the
0: but they're not
2: going to
0: break
2: guy.
0: Any tackles. No. I mean, that's a real walkthrough situation, his return game.
2: I think Caden Wiegen has a very clear cut role for this team this year, mm-hmm. and that's you're a return guy.
0: Yeah, I think you knew exactly why they drafted him. I don't think that their opinion on him have changed anyway in the negative. I think he'll be your return specialist for both kicks and punts. Anything above that is gravy for year one, and you'll try to develop him, whether that works or not. Maybe he's out there for a fluky play or a gimmick or a decoy. But all in all, he's here for one reason, and I get the impression they're happy with it. But as you can imagine, if they punt to him here on these fields in front of us, someone's not going to drill him in the teeth.
2: Yes.
0: Or he's not going to put his best move on to make you all go, wow, you know, what an unbelievable return guy, you know? It's a tough one.
2: It is a tough one.
0: I assume he'll be the number one returner for all three of these preseason games.
2: I don't think
0: he's
2: minimum.
0: The point where you just like want to save him and don't get him hit.
2: No, you want to see him prove it earn it a little bit here in preseason. And hey, maybe he has one or two great returns on Thursday night, and you go, okay, that's enough.
0: That's what I thought he was.
2: But I would certainly think that at least starting Thursday, we'll see plenty mm-hmm. of him, and he's been very prominent in the special teams periods here so far.
0: Because preseason, once in a while, you want to get somebody new out there just so they've done it once or twice. So
2: break glass in case of emergency.
0: Yeah, right.
2: Jeff says, you know, plenty of conversation, rightfully so, around Caleb Johnson and Roman Wilson needing to have good showings this postseason. And
0: I think they're in different waters now, though.
2: I do, too.
0: Yeah, I think they were very similar coming into this.
2: I think Roman has taken a step forward. Not leaps and bounds, but he's taken a step forward.
0: I think he's probably going to make the team.
2: I think he is, too. Whereas for Caleb Johnson, I think that's probably still a coin flip. Jeff asks, in your guys' opinions, who are similar players on defense that need to have a good showing in preseason? Also, I want to see the run defense have a good showing this preseason. Good note there, Jeff.
0: Agreed on the run defense.
2: Like the last couple years, the run defense has gotten gashed in the preseason.
0: And as Chris was talking about when we had him on, you know, that there is a lot of depth on the D-line. I would expect the second-team run defense, even with Cam Hayward not even putting shoulder pads on, to be quite competitive and throughout all these games. D-line comes to, again.
2: Y.A. Black.
0: It sounds like Rubio's getting harder and harder to cut. That doesn't bode well for Lowry and Lee and the name I always kill.
2: Conquo?
0: I'm not sure if that was right. Oh, Tegwo or Rob always gets on my case for that. But I know they like him, too.
2: Where's Rob King when you
0: right? Other than that, you would think like a Kent if he'd have been healthy.
2: Yeah. Maybe even just a Dalen Everett and an Asante Samuel Jr. to the good that they've done out here, translate it to in-stadium.
0: Yeah. I thought the question was more geared towards in order to make the team.
2: Because
0: those guys are going to make the team.
2: Yeah.
0: Maybe your last safety. Maybe somebody like Bruner has to show you a little bit.
2: Malik Harrison, Carson Bruner.
0: Just because the roster gets full quick, like, can you give me enough Carson on defense that – again, break glass in case of emergency if I have to throw you out there. Like, maybe he plays a lot of linebacker snaps on Thursday. And if they go okay, knowing he's a good special teamer, you're a little more comfortable.
2: It's going to be interesting to see him.
0: I just feel like there's not a lot of roster spots available.
2: I'm with you on that.
0: Yeah.
2: I am with you on that.
0: Most years.
2: RJ says, which teams that finished last in their division could you guys see finishing first this year and vice versa?
0: Lions.
2: I was going to say it's kind of cheating, but the Lions are the easiest one because they technically did
0: finish. They have a fourth-place schedule.
2: They went 9-8, but they finished fourth last year, yes. So they have a fourth-place schedule, and they obviously have a roster that still has a good amount of talent.
0: I have a hard time believing anyone in the AFC. I mean, that's Raiders, Browns, Jets,
2: Titans. I would give the Titans the best chance of that group, but I still wouldn't have it very high.
0: No. I can't imagine the Cardinals. The Lions are an obvious one. Anyone in the South could win the South, so yes. And I know that this is short-sighted because it happens every year, but no one sees it coming, or we'd all, you know, put a bunch of money on these long shots. You know, the Patriots still go to the Super Bowl. They were this team last year. I often reference FTN and DVOA and Aaron Schatz. And the one thing I've really noticed since his almanac came out with podcasts he's been on, including his own, is he thinks the bad teams in the league right now, if you put that whole group in a bucket, that bucket is worse than ever. That okay. Those five or six junko teams.
2: I could see it.
0: Raiders, Browns, you know, we know who they are, Jets, Dolphins, are worse than the lowest tier teams almost any year. And you can sell me pretty easily on that. I mean, at least the Patriots last year, like, well, Drake May, Vrabel, you know.
2: Sure.
0: Right, you know.
2: The other way around, worst or first to worst.
0: Mm-hmm.
2: I don't know.
0: The NFC South is low-hanging fruit for all these conversations.
2: That's a good one. That's a good one.
0: Because that could be any order.
2: And you know what? If the Jets and the Dolphins weren't going to be so bad, I think you could mention the Patriots in that category.
0: But the chance of being worse than both those teams.
2: And even like Seattle, if they have some big Super Bowl hangover, they're not going to be worse than the Cardinals.
0: Probably not.
2: You know?
0: I mean, I don't think the Steelers will be worse than the Browns.
2: Like, I don't think the Broncos
0: Steelers
2: are going to be
0: third.
2: Maybe,
0: you know,
2: but not worse than the Browns.
0: I'd be shocked.
2: Like Denver could take a step back. I don't think they're going to be worse than the Raiders.
0: Right. Again, the junko teams are real junky.
2: Yeah. Eagles, maybe would they be the
0: I was thinking that
2: again,
0: division.
2: Though, like the Commanders
0: right.
2: and the Giants are down low
0: yeah.
2: too.
0: They're not as bad as Jets and Miami, but they're still a long way away from Eagles and what I think the Cowboys are at.
2: It always happens.
0: And to say, oh, it'll never happen. Right. I know how the league's going to shape
2: it
0: out.
2: Happens
0: it's really dumb.
2: It
0: but,
2: happens
0: right.
2: just about every single year.
0: Yeah.
2: But it is harder to see that tree through the forest right now than usual.
0: I mean, clearly, if like Josh Allen misses the season, the Bills could be, well, I don't think he'd be last in that division. But like one of these teams that's so quarterback dependent, that goes almost without saying, you know, Burrow or
2: that's
0: Lamar,
2: why this time right? last year, the Commanders were an easy pick.
0: Yeah.
2: You
0: yeah.
2: know, of teams very quarterback dependent. But it's tougher this year. Usually there's like one or two great candidates on both sides of the ball. This year, I feel like it's a little bit tougher to kind of pinpoint mm-hmm. that.
0: I just think the bad teams are bad.
2: The bad teams are bad. And hopefully the good teams are good. Mm-hmm. Although that Super Bowl contender exercise that we did, I mean, the Rams have a 12.5% chance to win the Super Bowl, according to analytics.
0: Yeah.
2: And that's the favorite, 12.5%.
0: It's pretty low.
2: That's pretty low.
0: So the other thing about the bad teams is a couple of them, Titans and Raiders, look like they have their quarterback. But those bad teams, assuming they stay bad, Jets, Cardinals, Browns, they're not going to trade out of the second spot if Drake May and Jaden Daniels are sitting there.
2: No,
0: you know
2: they're
0: what
2: not.
0: I mean? You know,
2: Steelers
0: fans.
2: They are not.
0: Right, right.
2: That's also a very good point by you. Matt, last tweet here of this segment. It's a nice tweet from Josiah. Josiah tweets and says, it's been about a year of Matt and Wes. You two were thrown into the deep end and took some time to find rhythm. I think you guys have had a great year. I look forward to the sophomore season of Wes and Matt. Maybe you guys can earn a fifth-year option or at least get the Steelers a comp pick if you become free agents.
0: Fifth-year option? We're getting a big-time extension,
2: That's
0: brother.
2: What I'm talking about.
0: Highest paid in the league.
2: And listen, I can't speak for Matt, but I think he also did the same thing as me where our careers took us other places away from our hometown. You and I both lived in Ohio for work for a little while.
0: Yeah.
2: I was in Philadelphia for 3 years. I like to think that I've done my time away from Pittsburgh and I'm here now for the long haul. I don't want to go anywhere else. This is where I want to be.
0: I'm too old for that too.
2: I haven't applied right. for a job in 9 years and I hope I don't apply for another one the rest of my life.
0: I've never written a resume, dude.
2: Have you really? Never?
0: No. I probably never will.
2: I mean, I have, but it's been a long time. Right. It's been a long time since right. I have either. That's what you got to keep going, Matt. Just never have a resume.
0: I'm not going to.
2: Just straight to the top.
0: Just listen to a show.
2: Did you just almost Nick Saban me there? I'm not going to, so I'm quit asking. Do you remember that?
0: No.
2: That famous clip of Nick Saban where it was the time where they were going back and forth between Tua and Jalen Hurts.
0: Okay.
2: It was that era.
0: And, Tua was a true freshman, right?
2: Yes, and it's like a sideline interview, and they were asking him about the young quarterbacks, and he's like, you're always trying to get me to pick one or disparage the other. I'm not gonna, so quit asking.
0: Quit asking.
2: And that clip of Nick Saban going, I'm not gonna, so quit asking, kind of became like a viral
0: meme.
2: I'm a man, I'm 40. Matt Williamson and I, unless the powers that be pull the plug on us, we ain't going anywhere. All right, so you know,
0: I'll probably never leave Pittsburgh in terms of home.
2: Yes, no, and again, I've done that. I've left Pittsburgh, and listen, I'm not lying. There's other fabulous places
0: I'm sure.
2: across this beautiful land, across this beautiful country. But Pittsburgh's home. That's where the family is. That's where the friends are. That's where the heart is. not to get too sappy and emotional on everybody.
0: But that was a nice tweet. It has been a good year.
2: It was a very nice tweet. It's been a good year.
0: Rookie year.
2: Yeah, we're taking a big step forward our sophomore season. You better believe that. Second year jump coming at you in a big way. Matt and I are overdue for a break. We've got walkthrough going on in front of us.
0: Yeah.
2: With some energy here on campus as we come down the home stretch
0: you
2: here.
0: You gather a little bit from walkthroughs, though.
2: A little bit.
0: Yeah.
2: Not anything that we can talk about on air here.
0: No.
2: But things that are interesting for us to keep an eye on.
0: You can see who the top kick returners are and who's practicing with who and that kind of thing.
2: Some things that help paint a more clear and a more full picture for us as we roll along here for the rest of training camp. Wes Schuler, Matt Williamson, it is The Drive, all part of our ongoing coverage. 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
1: Heavy on the Parkway West, inbound from the Business Loop past Route 30, outbound slows Banksville Road to Green Tree. 28 outbound, a bit heavy the Parkway North out to the 31st Street Bridge. Fort Cambridge, that is crawling both ways the length. Brandon Joseph, Total Traffic.
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34: It's going to be cloudy with scattered storms tonight. A few showers overnight as well, dropping down to 66. Cloudy with a chance of showers and thunderstorms once again tomorrow. Look for a high of 79.
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2: Down the home stretch here of our Tuesday coverage on Steelers Nation Radio as campus will go quiet for a few days, of course, all around the Steelers' first preseason game on Thursday night. And ahead of preseason, yeah, we had the Hall of Fame game last week, but preseason really getting going here this week, Matt.
0: Yeah.
2: NFL.com has put out their first power rankings.
0: Holy smokes.
2: Pre-preseason edition, partner. Oh, yeah.
0: Let's agree if – let's – see if we agree that the bottom five or six teams are really that bad.
2: Okay, because it kind of piggybacks off what we were just talking about. And number 32 on this list, Matt, I don't think it's a big surprise. The most obvious teardown this offseason, the Miami Dolphins.
0: I agree. Like, Arizona has the lowest win total, but that's more based on schedule. Arizona's got more going for them. Maybe quarterback aside.
2: That's the one kicker. He could be a high tide that raises some chips there.
0: And that's really the whole goal of this year for Miami is get out of cap hell. Maybe you found your quarterback and then go from there. And the O-line's actually in kind of decent shape too. And then start building the thing up from scratch.
2: Do not have a lot of pass catchers though. And
0: no,
2: it's really bad, on defense.
0: I can't imagine them doing much this year.
2: 31 is the Las Vegas Raiders.
0: Yeah, it's still pretty bad. Especially on defense.
2: And they added,
0: again, maybe they have their quarterback.
2: Maybe they do, and you know, maybe, hey, N'Kobe Dean and Quay Walker help stabilize the interior of that defense, but they are certainly moving in the right direction. Like, I won't say that about the Dolphins yet. You can't say the Dolphins are moving in the right direction yet. I think the Raiders are, but they're still
0: a long way to go.
2: They're five steps into a 500-mile journey.
0: Of course.
2: Number 30 is the New York Jets.
0: Yes, same. Now again, these teams are all pretty bad. I'm sure the Browns are right here too.
2: I might have the Raiders ahead of the Jets, but I'm not gonna bellyache over 30th and 31st.
0: Miami would be 32 for me though.
2: 29 is the Washington Commanders, and this is obviously factored in the loss of Laramie Tunsil, which is hard to argue now.
0: I don't consider them a total bottom bucket team. Like, I would have the Browns beneath them, but I really do not have much optimism for Washington. even after Diggs, but especially after the Tunsil loss, you know, they kind of counteract each other in a negative way.
2: Right.
0: Really.
2: It's like you finally started to feel a little bit better about your offense.
0: Right.
2: And then other than your quarterback, you lose your second best, second most important piece.
0: I always think that that team, or at least over the last couple of years, thinks they're closer than they are.
2: Yes.
0: In terms of how they build.
2: Yes. 28 is the Cleveland Browns.
0: Sure.
2: Do you see some reports coming out today that they're considering cutting Shedeur Sanders? Man.
0: They got a lot of quarterbacks in the room.
2: They do, but I don't know which way they go. There's not an easy answer there, but that will be it'll be very interesting to see what that initial 53 looks like for the Browns.
0: I would imagine if Shedeur or Dylan Gabriel gets cut, they get picked up by somebody.
2: But they're still so young.
0: Right.
2: And they'd be free.
0: I mean,
2: and,
0: it's kind of like if Howard or Aller gets cut. I mean,
2: Someone
0: take a chance on him, right?
2: People always need quarterbacks, always need depth at that position. 27, the New York Giants.
0: I suppose.
2: I would probably put them ahead of all these teams. Spots higher, but I certainly think they belong in the 20s.
0: There's some pieces in place. They should have a dominant pass rush. They have maybe a quarterback and Neighbors and an improving O-line and coach.
2: 26 is those Arizona Cardinals.
0: I'm glad that they're this high because I think there's stuff to build on. I just don't think they're going to win any games.
2: They've got maybe the toughest schedule in the NFL.
0: It's so bad, yeah.
2: 25 here, Matt, is a team that I think I would definitely have a few spots lower. It's the Atlanta Falcons at 25.
0: Yeah, I tend to agree.
2: And you've got to factor in losing Jalen Walker and just their quarterback back and forth is going to be a real work in progress.
0: So a couple like the positive things. They were second in the league in sacks last year after being the worst team for 20 years in sacks. But their two edge guys aren't going to be around, certainly for week one against the Steelers. They did nothing in terms of bringing people in because they're biding their time for next year when they have a ton of cap space. But they did keep their core. They locked up London and Bijan and an offensive lineman and Pitts. And I just don't think the quarterback's in place, that they're going to be another team very quarterback needy.
2: 24, the Tennessee Titans. Hey, if they're the 24th best team in the NFL this year, they were 31st or 32nd last year.
0: Yeah,
2: that's a win.
0: Ward's taking the right steps, and I could see that. Their O-line's pretty bad, too, though.
2: It's struggles. They need a lot of help there. But, hey, all reports are that Carnell Tate has been really looking the part in training camp.
0: Yeah, good point.
2: Could go a long way for them.
0: They could really use – I mean, the guys that Cam Ward was throwing to last year were criminal.
2: 23 reigning NFC South champions, the Carolina Panthers.
0: Getting riddled by injuries, bad mojo, and I'm not a young fan.
2: You know, it's funny, Matt. There's a whole stretch here of NFC South
0: I was
2: teams.
0: Say, I don't know how I'd rank the South.
2: Carolina at 23, Bucks at 22, Saints at 21.
0: I think that's the order I'd have them, though, in terms of Saints 1, Falcons last, Bucks 2nd.
2: Yeah. 20th, the Pittsburgh Steelers.
0: I think that's rough.
2: I think it's a little rough. I do.
0: This whole neighborhood's hard to sort out, to be fair. You know, 20 to 14 or so. I mean, they won the division last year, and I think their roster's better.
2: Like, you look at the couple teams ahead of them. The Colts are at 19th. I think I definitely have the Steelers ahead of the Colts.
0: Yeah. There's been really good Daniel Jones reports, but let's see.
2: 18th, Minnesota Vikings. I think I'd have the Steelers ahead of the Vikings.
0: Probably. The Vikings. Again, this whole neighborhood's clustered to me.
2: 17, the L.A. Chargers. That's an interesting one. That's a little bit lower than I've seen them on a lot of these lists.
0: Yeah. I think their defensive losses, including Minter, are greater than people want to admit. But I do think the Chargers are a contender.
2: 16, the San Francisco 49ers. If they could stay healthy, my goodness, they're already
0: destroyed right now.
2: They said like 20% of their roster is on the injury report right now.
0: Yes.
2: Like, that's insane.
0: So I mentioned I do a podcast with Peacock, who does the Locked On Niners stuff, and the five skill position players, tight end, running back, three receivers, theirs right now are Debo, Evans, Kittle, McCaffrey, and who am I missing as the other receiver? Whoever. I guess Kirk at this point.
2: Yes.
0: All are 30 or older.
2: Yeah.
0: And like the last 10 years, he told me, the most games where every one of your skill position players was 30 or over that a team has put out there is 2 in a year.
2: Wow.
0: And they're hoping for 17 of them.
2: They're hoping for 17 of them.
0: Right.
2: That's speaking of
0: yeah.
2: Play, that's like the Cam Hayward conversation that we were having earlier.
0: Right,
2: you might get away with it, but you'd
0: rather
2: not.
0: They're all like Hall of Famers, yeah. But you're flirting with disaster there.
2: 15, Matt, one of the more interesting cases in the NFL this year, because which direction are they going? It's the Kansas City Chiefs.
0: I'm leaning towards going the wrong way.
2: Yeah.
0: But Mahomes,
2: he could make a big difference.
0: Without, but, I mean, I don't want to sell him short, but I don't think there's much around him.
2: There's not. 14, Detroit.
0: I probably have Chargers ahead of the Chiefs.
2: I might, yeah. Honestly, at least in terms of stability, just at this point. You know,
0: yeah.
2: Until you see Mahomes get back to being Mahomes, then you could start giving the Chiefs some of that benefit of the doubt again.
0: Yeah.
2: 14th, Detroit Lions. 13th, Green Bay Packers. I got no problem with either of those.
0: No, I'd have the Lions over the Packers, though.
2: Patriots at 12.
0: Okay, I think the defense is going to take a step backwards. The offense is going to take a step forward.
2: And 11th, the Dallas Cowboys.
0: I'm a believer. I think they could be a real contender.
2: I think they're going to be a dangerous team this year. As much mm-hmm. as I hate saying that, I think they could win that division. The offense is going to be absolutely loaded.
0: Yeah.
2: And if they can just get some stability on defense, they locked up Quinnen Williams, that big deal. You draft Caleb Downs. Dallas seems like they do that roller coaster thing where mm-hmm. it's like 11 or 12 wins in a contender 1 year, and then you fall back. And then similar to the Niners conversation that we've had, I think this will be a high year for the Cowboys.
0: I lean that way too. And we were talking about it today briefly. I think he's eighth on the list of MVP candidates. Allen's number one. But I think I'd put a buck on Dak for the payoff.
2: Yeah, the payoff's probably pretty good. Mm-hmm. And he's not too long ago was in that conversation. Let's take our last break. We'll look at the top 10 of this list when we return. I also want to get just a final thought or two from Matt on what we're looking for Thursday night in that first preseason game. We'll do that to close down the drive when we return. Euler and Williamson, it's all part of our training camp coverage, Steelers Nation Radio on the Steelers Audio Network.
1: Stop and go on the Parkway West, inbound the Business Loop past Route 30, then Green Tree to the Fort Pitt Tunnel, outbound pretty heavy Banksville Road to Green Tree, Parkway East inbound crawling 2nd Avenue to the Fort Pitt Bridge, outbound stop and go Oakland to the Squirrel Hill Tunnel. Brendan Joseph, Total Traffic.
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11: Yes, but I've referenced, you know, often the DVOA sites.
10: Yep.
11: They project the Bears to have the best offense in the league and the worst defense.
10: Ooh.
11: I don't think either will be true, but their defense leaves a lot to be desired.
10: It sure does.
11: Yeah.
10: And they lost a couple pieces on that side of the ball.
11: Yeah.
10: And they were so good at taking the ball away last year.
11: That's the thing. They're not going to do that.
10: They're not. But can
11: pass
10: they at least
11: rush
10: get
11: worries
10: close?
11: Me.
10: And,
11: right.
10: Yeah.
11: They put teams away, or is it going to be first a race to 40 every week?
10: One of those crossroads of, like, are you going to continue to climb and grow, or are you going to take a step back this season? Number 9, the Houston Texans.
11: I'm a big believer.
10: Maybe the best defense in the league.
11: I'm leaning towards AFC championship prediction being Denver, Houston.
10: I think that's pretty good.
11: Defenses and, you know, good enough quarterbacks, mm-hmm. you hope, but the rest is in place.
10: Matt, this is crazy. Highest we've seen them on one of these lists for a while. Number 8 is the Cincinnati
11: Bengals. Bengals haven't been mentioned
10: yet.
11: I do think the D will be better.
10: Oh, I think they'll be improved.
11: Yeah.
10: But an 8 might be a little rich.
11: Yeah. I would have Houston ahead of them. That might have been the Chargers ahead of them.
10: Number 7 is the Jacksonville Jaguars at 7.
11: I like what they've done over, you know, the Lawrence, you know, head coach situation, but they really did nothing this offseason.
10: They had a pretty quiet offseason.
11: Yeah. And usually it's like a shark. If you stop swimming, you die.
10: Maybe getting Travis Hunter, though, back is a real big kicker.
11: I think that's massive. I think the O-line's a little overrated, too.
10: Number 6, the Baltimore Ravens.
11: Okay, I get it.
10: They continue to be real high on these lists.

0: See that? Spurs, Knicks at noon.
1: Oh, yeah, that's cool.
2: But and that's at what time? Noon?
0: Noon.
2: Pacific?
0: Doesn't say here. Noon Eastern. Noon, it must be Eastern time.
2: Yeah, but you know what
0: this
2: that means?
0: DraftKings.
2: Oh, yeah, you know what that means? That means you got to decide between that and the Packers-Bears. What if the Packers and Bears are all tightened in that
1: NFC
2: North?
1: It's a fun day.
2: Ooh, options.
1: But I think the coolest question is, do you think that LeBron being there takes away from the Knicks getting their rings?
2: Well, maybe we discuss a little more tomorrow. Have a great Tuesday night. Until tomorrow, arrivederci, baby.
1: See you in the promised land.
2: Goodbye.
1: Later, guys.
3: I made a mistake.
0: Oh,
2: wait,
0: no.
2: I thought...
3: Now we have a minute. That's my mistake.
2: Basketball.
3: Basketball.
2: Ryan, did you really count us down a minute early?
3: Yes. I'm sorry.
2: Well, lucky for you.
0: Rich, do you have any more fun facts about sports inventions?
1: Can you tell us about the invention of the basketball?
2: Lucky for you. The basketball.
0: Oh, no.
2: Spalding had a 20-year... Now, listen. I do think that people are going to have great options to sum it up between NFL and NBA both on Christmas Day. That's pretty sweet. And it's a Friday. Lots to look forward to. All right. Now, have a great Tuesday night. We'll see you guys tomorrow.
0: Rich,
2: until then,
0: please watch the NFL shows tonight, please.
2: You know what? I'm going to. Tonight's the night, Danny. Arrivederci, baby.
1: See you in the promised land. For real this time. Later, guys.
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7: Yay!
8: A tiny bit of volume on the Parkway East inbound Stanwyck Street to the Fort Pitt Bridge. No other big delays on the parkways. Careful in Sewickley, Thorn Street at Bridge Street, a crash there. Also a crash in Bethel Park, Library Road at Park Road. Brendan Joseph, Total Traffic.
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2: Today, the Minnesota Vikings named Kyler Murray their starting quarterback. J.J. McCarthy, the Vikings' first-round pick 2 years ago, will serve as the backup. Chicago Bears head coach Ben Johnson announced the newly signed safety Kobe Bryant is expected to miss 4 to 6 months after undergoing knee surgery. Bryant injured his knee originally early in camp and was initially expected to be out for 8 to 10 weeks. Bryant signed a 3-year, $40 million deal with the Bears after winning a Super Bowl last season with the Seattle Seahawks. In Major League Baseball today, the Los Angeles Angels fired pitching coach Mike Maddox. The NBA announced today that the defending champion New York Knicks will host LeBron James and the Philadelphia 76ers on opening night, October 20th. James and the Sixers will visit his former team, the Lakers, on Christmas Day. I'm Isaac Lohenkron.
22: One guy is happily divorced. One guy is happily married. One guy gets called daddy by his three beautiful daughters. One guy gets called daddy after a credit card approval. One guy won a state high school basketball championship. One guy only covered a state high school basketball championship. One guy does voiceovers for fast food chains. One guy only eats fast food. Does this seem weird to anybody else?
23: Crazy!
22: Can this sports writer and this sports fan share a radio show without driving each other crazy? Now, live from the Fox Sports Radio studios, here's Fox Sports Radio's Odd Couple. And sitting in for Rob Parker and Kelvin Washington, here's Robert Guerra and NFL legend Ephraim Salah.
24: Yes, sir, it is the Odd Couple. With me, Robert Guerra. Rob G, if you're nasty. Coming to you live from sunny Southern California.
25: So excited right now.
24: Yes, sir. DJ Alex Tyshirt is on the wheels of steel. Isaac Lohenkron is on the updates.

0: if you can't get through a drill without fighting, they're going to call the drill off
1: right.
0: and move on, and then call that drill off and move on. You may have to do a little extra conditioning, but you don't have to hit anybody.
1: Which and is so, the whole goal of practice to begin with.
0: Sometimes you don't want to hit. Right?
1: Right.
0: What's it been, about 2 weeks of practice? These are the dog days, man.
1: It's hot.
0: These are dog days of practice. Number one, you're irritated. And the reason for joint practices is because you really get tired of beating up on your own guys.
1: I'm tired of beating up on you.
0: Okay. All right. So I'm going to find this picture.
1: You'll find that picture. I can't believe you have it in your phone.
0: When we come back at the top of the hour, we'll let the people vote, right? We got YouTube. We'll let them.
1: Ephraim's already, Elijah's already texted me. Just send it to me right here.
0: Right there. Gotcha.
1: I don't like that. I don't like that. Well, we'll have that apparently at the top of the hour. We also got some thoughts on NBA opening night schedule. I think they missed the mark. We'll get into that next. Odd Couple.
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12: OpenAI has agreed to a $3.2 million settlement with the Department of Justice over allegations the company discriminated against U.S. workers in its hiring practices. Matt Mattinson has the story.
13: The DOJ says the investigation involved fewer than 10 positions, but found issues including how some jobs were advertised and how applications were accepted. Under the agreement, OpenAI will pay $1.2 million in civil penalties and $2 million to compensate workers affected by the alleged practices. The company denies the findings, but says it reached the agreement to resolve the matter and move forward with its immigration-related hiring program.
12: Anthropic inking a $10 billion deal with AI cloud startup Volta. And AI systems from Anthropic and OpenAI created fake identities in an effort to break into the site GitHub. The UK's AI Security Institute says Anthropic's Mythos and OpenAI's Sol used autonomy and deception to mask the hacks. This comes as more AI models are being caught starting their own hacks. Tech Report, I'm Mark Mayfield.
10: Wide receiver up that left sideline.
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22: The Minnesota Vikings today named Kyler Murray their starting quarterback. J.J. McCarthy, the Vikings' first-round pick 2 years ago, will be the backup. Chicago Bears head coach Ben Johnson announced that newly signed safety Kobe Bryant is expected to miss 4 to 6 months after undergoing knee surgery. Bryant injured his knee early in camp and was initially expected to be out for 8 to 10 weeks. Bryant signed a 3-year, $40 million deal with the Bears after winning a Super Bowl last season with the Seahawks. NBA announced the defending champion New York Knicks will host LeBron James and the Philadelphia 76ers on opening night, October the 20th. In Major League Baseball today, the Los Angeles Angels fired pitching coach Mike Maddox. On the field right now, the Cubs have a 5-3 lead at Washington, top of the fourth. The Cubs' Pete Crow Armstrong with his 27th home run of the season. The Nationals' C.J. Abrams with his 29th home run. I'm Isaac Lohengrin.
11: One guy is happily divorced. One guy is happily married. One guy gets called daddy by his three beautiful daughters. Aww. One guy gets called daddy after a credit card approval. One guy won a state high school basketball championship. One guy only covered a state high school basketball championship. One guy does voiceovers for fast food chains. One guy only eats fast food. Does this seem weird to anybody else?
23: Hey, I heard that.
11: Can this sports writer and this sports fan share a radio show without driving each other crazy? Now, live from the Fox Sports Radio studios, here's Fox Sports Radio's Odd Couple. And sitting in for Rob Parker and Kelvin Washington, here's Robert Guerra and NFL legend Ephraim Salam.
1: I can't believe I'm arguing with the guy who's bragging about being built like Rob Parker.
8: Okay. Oh, 6'5", 180 pounds.
0: Yeah, that's how he's built now as a grown man.
1: I'm just saying, over here
0: I was that as a 16-year-old.
1: So you were a young Rob Parker. Anyway.
0: Wow. Well, we could talk about how you were built. Were you here?
1: The same. I was 17.
0: 17?
1: No, I was 16 that picture.
0: Yeah, so two 16-year-olds against each other.
1: Yeah. One of them looks like Rob Parker. One of them looks the way I still look now. I haven't grown since sixth grade. And it shows.
0: We all had choices, whatever, man.
1: It is the Odd Couple with me, Robert Garrett.
0: Should have tried harder in high school, but Kyler Murray's the starting quarterback in the NFL.
1: Yeah, whatever. Former right? NFL offensive lineman.
0: Kyler Murray's he's there.
1: Apparently the greatest high school player ever. Ephraim
0: Salam. No.
1: For Rob Parker, Kelvin Washington.
0: I was a pretty good 16-year-old player as a senior, 2 years younger than everybody else, though.
1: Why?
0: I skipped two grades.
1: Why?
0: Because I was being disruptive in class, but my grades didn't reflect that.
1: Oh, you had like nine people in your high school? Is that what it was?
0: No.
1: Okay. No, I get it. It's fine.
0: No, I went from first to third to fifth.
1: All right.
0: So I skipped second and
1: Those are the easy grades anyway. Tell me you skipped freshman and sophomore year.
0: Want to do that.
1: I skipped addition and reading.
0: Well, that's how you get to high school at 13 and graduate at 16.
1: Man, whatever. That's not impressive to me.
0: Like I said.
1: I know how to read.
0: Like I said, you should have tried harder in high school, man. It's all there. I'm not making it up.
1: You didn't
0: it's
1: even go there. To high school. You just said you skipped all the years.
0: I did not. I skipped.
1: So you didn't try harder in elementary school.
0: And fourth grade.
1: So you didn't try in elementary school.
0: No, I didn't have to. That's what was easy. Okay. I could read. I could
1: so
0: write.
1: So you didn't start trying
0: math,
1: until later.
0: I had to force myself to try because everything came easy.
1: So what do you tell your kids then?